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5: Having a look at your weather in Perth, the top of 21 today, no rain around. We'll have the same tomorrow, top of 21, before Thursday, the top of 22. It is getting slightly warmer, it's 8.3 degrees.
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7: Final hour of Sports Breakfast on this Tuesday. It is the 23rd of June. For 2026, and very much looking forward to the next hour. We've got Connor Blakely coming up, Blakely's breakdown, and also we'll have Ollie Cowney before the end of the show. Callan England, our next guest, Claremont co-captain. He's had a chance to refresh. He didn't have a bye when his side had the bye because he was playing in the state game. He was best of field in that state game. He won the Simpson medal, so that was his first chance for a break this season. I'm sure it's come at a good time because Claremont lost three of their four games between the state game bye and their mid-season bye, and all of a sudden their dominance in the first block of games has been wasted away. They're still equal top. They're only separated by percentage from Peel, but Peel certainly affirming now as the favourite for this year's flag with so many AFL-listed players available and the Dockers likely to go deep into the finals. 0429 913 913. Gents, Carlton sucked. Very technical term. Early in the season when the pressure was on. Now there's no pressure. They play freely. What does that say about the players? We often see this when a coach gets moved on. The pressure's on everyone. They play safe. And then you bring in a caretaker and everyone goes, oh, well, he won't be here next year. Let's just go and play footy. And all of a sudden, everything turns around, and it seems to for Carlton. We had our say on the Blues earlier, Wayne, but what does it say about the players? 1-8 becomes 6-8.
8: Yeah, it's an interesting one, isn't it? You know, but sometimes it's funny how the mental aspect of things can change. You know that, and you have a freedom, and I suppose what they had to do is they had to prove themselves to whoever's going to come in. But it's an interesting one, and. Josh Fraser, he knows he's got nothing to lose, really. So he can say to players, look, I want you to try this. Or, you know, and it's how the coaches react to people making mistakes and things of that nature. Maybe it got to that stage that Voss was so pressurised that the pressure, you know, extended through to the players, you know, that they were starting to feel as though, oh, you know, I can't try this. If I make a mistake, we're going to... Whereas once it's all done... Bang! It's such a fine line sometimes. It's weather. We don't know what Fraser has introduced differently. He's made a few changes. Mackay's been used a little bit differently, which I think is great. We see him in the ruck and doing things like that because he's just a big lazy log at that stage. He was, you know, he gave him nothing, you know, when he was playing down forward. Where now he looks a different player now. So. But there was obviously something going on there. It's funny how when players can sort of play with that freedom, but once they start losing a couple of games, will that be there? Will they still be able to do the same thing?
7: Well, now with the added incentive of the wildcard weekend, top 10 teams will all feature in the postseason. Teams from 7 to 10 will play each other, 7 and 10, and 8 v 9 play each other in that wildcard round for a chance to make the final 8.
8: You know, you've got such an experienced player like Cripps. You know, suddenly he's playing good footy again. He looks as though he's got a bit of enjoyment in what it's about. And that's the other thing, just enjoying a game. If you're not enjoying it, I don't care how much you try, you know, it just won't happen. You know, you've got to want to be there.
7: Yeah, and a few others have come along for the ride. George Hewitt was out of favour under Voss. He's come back in and played a role.
8: A couple of young kids been brought in.
7: Yeah, and particularly Jack Eisen.
8: Eisen, that's the one.
7: Who, he doesn't get a lot of ball, but he brings a lot of energy and creates for his team. And he'll be one to watch this week. West Coast head over to Melbourne to play the Blues under the roof at Marvel Stadium on Saturday. 0429 913 913 if you'd like to join us on the open line. 9418 7700 to court. We had Phil Lamb with us last hour. Great to chat to Phil about the 1986 Premiership reunion and a wonderful day for the Subiaco Football Club. We also spoke with Ruth Yeung. She's hoping that she can have a reunion for a Premiership in a few years if they can get past first the Vixens and then the Thunderbirds to win this year's Super Netball title. This hour, as mentioned, Carl England's about to join us, Connor Blakely as well for Blakely's breakdown, and Ollie County will stop by with some tips at the end of the show. But love to hear from you as well, 9418 7700 and 0429 913 913. Let's get a FIFA World Cup score update for those who are listening. Now, France-Iraq was delayed because of weather. So there was quite a lengthy break because of a storm, but back underway. France letting Iraq 1-0. Earlier, it was a win for Argentina over Austria. Lionel Messi scored twice, becomes the greatest World Cup goalscorer in history. That was in Dallas, that match. And it's safe to say, Wayne, there were far more Argentinians than Austrians in the crowd for that particular occasion.
8: Mm-hmm.
7: Five goals in two matches.
8: Not bad. And I think I made the comment earlier, he could have had more in this one as well. He missed a penalty, an early penalty, and had... It's funny how they just seem to be in the right spot at the right time. So that maybe that's the skill of being able to read the play and know to where to be. It's amazing.
7: It's not a bad sixth sense, is it?
8: Oh.
7: An eight. And he's been a marvel over a long period of time.
8: And the finishing skills, that's what it's about, isn't it?
7: Could say the same about Callan England, the way he goes about it. He joins us now here on Sports Breakfast. First, let's hear the Tigers theme song. Better be careful on my end, Wayne, in comparing Australian rules footballers to Lionel Messi. Just ask Jared Waitley, who got himself into a bit of a pickle over Grind Myers a couple of years ago. No doubt in Callan England's skills with an Australian rules football in his hand. He joins us now, the Claremont co-captain. Morning, Callan.
1: Morning, lads. Thanks for having me on again.
7: It's a pleasure. How did you spend, for you, I mentioned this, so you played in the state game, won the Simpson medal. That was the first bye of the season. So this was your first chance to have a break after a full pre-season and then a first block of games for the year. How did you enjoy the break?
1: I didn't do too much, to be honest. It was, nice to finally have a week off from footy, to be honest. And I think, you know, a lot of us boys were happy that the bye came when it did. It'd been probably better if it came 2 weeks prior, but... we're all refreshed and ready to attack the next block of games.
8: Well, after your last bye, you were 6-0 going into it, and then you've really struggled since. Maybe this might turn it around the other way. You can only hope.
1: Yeah, definitely can only hope. I don't think we could have played much worse at times after the bye. So hopefully, use it as a bit of a reset and, get back to playing our best footy that you saw in the first 6 weeks.
8: Callum, I'm sure there's been a lot of discussion. As we said, you know, that first block, you played so well. You played with freedom, you played with confidence. What's been the chat since? I mean, have you sat down as a group and what have you sort of stopped doing?
1: Oh, it's just, you know, when we were flying, it was, you know, there was no commentary around, you know, how we were going about it. But as soon as you lose a couple of games, you know, everything gets overanalyzed, I think, and it just puts more pressure on, you know, individuals and the team as a whole. So for me, it's just, yeah, trying to just play freely again. Obviously, you know, we did start really well and the pressure was starting to I guess, mount on us because, you know, we were going so well. And I just think that, you know, got to us a little bit. So I'm just wanting to strip it back and, you know, not have as much pressure on us and play freely like we did in the first 6 weeks.
7: Is that just the reality of a season, Callan, that you can't play at your best every week and you've done so much heavy lifting to get to six and zip and you're still equal top? You're only percentage off top spot from Peel now. Is that just the reality of a season, that it is hard to play your best every single week?
1: I think it is. And with the way the game is at the moment, you know, teams can get momentum, you know, really easily. And once you get momentum, teams now can score, you know, 5 or 6 goals really, really quickly. And in our case, Eagles scored 9 goals in the third quarter against us and just, you know, absolutely wiped us out in one quarter. But you see it in the AFL, like, you know, teams are, besides Freo, teams are, you know, dropping games that they probably should win. Like Geelong lost to Gold Coast in opening round by 70 points and then they play them, you know, 10 weeks later and give them a bit of a touch-up. So, yeah, I think, you know, it's hard to stop momentum at the moment for some teams and, yeah, something we're probably working on to get better.
8: Well, when you look at the premiership table, I suppose, the thing is that it's obviously a lot more even, I would have thought, competition than we've seen in quite a number of years. And there's looks as though, really, there's not those easy games that used to be there.
1: Yeah, there's no easy games. Absolutely not. And, you know, you saw that with West Perth knocking off East Perth a couple of weeks ago. And, yeah, since I've been in the competition, it's definitely the most even, you know, competition that I've ever played in. And, you know, it's great for the Waffle because fans can come to games and, you know, have a sense of belief that their team, you know, can win on any given day regardless of their record.
7: Okay, there was a pool of sadness after the last game against Perth. The news came through, the passing of a great of the Claremont Football Club in John O'Connell. I thought Ash Prescott spoke beautifully at the post-match presentations under difficult circumstances. I'm sure you had a fair bit to do with Oakey in your time coming through at Claremont. What are your memories of John O'Connell?
1: Yeah, I mean, he's probably the most well-spoken about, you know, individual at that footy club. I think the impact that he had on so many people, you know, really sums up, you know, Claremont person, and I think that's what, you know, I aspire to be like, and I think a lot of boys do as well. So, yeah, the impact he had on the club is just absolutely immense.
7: And, yeah, it's a legacy that will live on through generations, and, yeah, our thoughts with his family and everyone at the Claremont Football Club at this sad time. So a chance to reset and move into Claremont and East Fremantle this coming weekend. Big game out at Shark Park. You've had a pretty good record against East Fremantle of recent times, Callum, but you might have to pack the long stops. Looks like it might be a wet day out there at Shark Park on Saturday.
1: Yeah, just what I'm looking forward to, a nice, wet, hard-fought, contested game, just what I like. But nah, like, yeah, we've played out there a couple of times now, and you know, we do seem to like it. And it's probably a good time to get away from home. I think we've lost 3 home games in a row, which is absolutely unheard of for us. So might be a nice little change up, getting away from home and playing away, to be honest.
7: Had pretty good availability this year. Unfortunately, Max Meniere's out for a little while, it would appear, with a hamstring. But availability-wise, you've still got a pretty strong squad to pick from, which is no doubt driving pressure for spots within the team.
1: Yeah, it is. And, you know, pressure from below is so important for a successful team. And we're seeing that at the moment. I think the Resi's boys are starting to play some better footy. And you're seeing, you know, some of those boys start to gain some more confidence with their own individual performances, which, yeah, puts pressure on us, and especially when we're losing, like, you know, there's going to be changes at some stage. And, yeah, they've just got to kind of bide their time and take their opportunity when they get it.
7: Out of the Perth game, I'm not sure how across this you were on the field or whether you've become aware of it since, but there seemed to be... So Bailey Rogers, your co-captain, seemed to go over and get teammate Jaden Hunter, almost forced him to shake hands with Charlie Dean. It seemed like there was a bit of kerfuffle there and Hunter didn't want to shake hands with his opponent. Are you aware of that incident and has there been any fallout from that in the Perth game?
1: Not that I've, you know, taken too much notice of it, to be honest. Jaden, yeah. I mean, I think he goes about it a lot differently to a lot of people. And that's just the way, you know, he's wound. And, he should be shaking. I don't know if he did or if he didn't, but at the end of the day, you should be shaking hands with your opponent after the game. As you play junior footy, that's, you know, pretty obvious that, you know, no matter the result or what's happened, you always shake hands with your opponent after the game.
7: Yeah, absolutely. 101, one of the first things you taught as a junior. How are you managing the co-captaincy? We've spoken to you a few times about this, yourself and Bailey in your first year in the role, and it seems like you're splitting roles with coin tosses and team addresses. Is that still all on track? You're all happy with how that's going?
1: Yeah. Well, it was going well to start the season. Maybe we need to change something up after this bye and coming weekend. But, yeah, it's good. It's obviously another challenge for me, and, you know, I'm probably growing as, you know, a leader now that I'm in this role, you know, more than I ever have. I'm trying to really navigate, I guess, you know, the leader that I want to be, you know, and how I connect with my teammates and the staff and the coaches and, you know, everyone else around the footy club. It's a massive learning curve for me this year, but, you know, it's something that I really wanted to take on. Really enjoying it so far.
7: Now, last time you were with us, you created a bit of social media traffic for us, Callum, regarding the fact there are more State League players out there who are capable of making it into an AFL squad and having success straight away. Milan Murdoch's one of the more recent examples. I'm sure there are some within your club. I mean, I think Bailey Rogers, I think probably yourself, could play AFL football tomorrow. But are there others out there you'd be willing to name, you think, that are good enough to play AFL football?
1: Oh, without doubt. And, you know, you use the word capable. You know, I think they're even like more than capable than having an impact at AFL level. And, you know, Bailey's a great example. He would, you know, more than fit into AFL. You know, I don't really want to go down that path personally, but, you know, I think I could have an impact at an AFL club as well. But boys that, you know, I think the window is still open for, you know, Zach Mainwaring, Jasper Peace. They're the, you know, the two boys that were probably talked about over the mid-season draft that probably, you know, didn't go. But just, yeah, you know my thoughts on this topic, and I am quite passionate about it. But, yeah, it's just ridiculous that they aren't on AFL lists.
7: So how have those two been, Jasper and Zach, since the missed opportunity? That they weren't afforded the chance in the mid-season rookie draft. Great for your club. It means you keep them for the rest of the year and a chance to win a premiership with them. But how have they been since the disappointment of being overlooked?
1: To be honest, you wouldn't even, you know, notice that they have, you know, been overlooked when they probably should be, you know, on a list. And I think that speaks to, you know, even more reason why they should be on an AFL list. Like, their attitude and the way they go about it, like, without doubt would be, you know, more diligent and more, hungry than 80% of people on an AFL list. It's kudos to them with the way they've gone about it, but I just think it's another reason why they should be on an AFL list.
7: Cullen, I'm not sure how across this you are, because it's only come up in the last 24 hours, but the AFL CEOs are meeting this week and they're floating ideas for how to make the fixture more even and how to expand the competition. There's talk of having an in-season AFL tournament and bringing in the best of the state league players to form another team so that you have 20 teams in the future. Is that something you can get around, or is that just a complete disruptor to the state leagues that would rob the Waffle, the Sample and the VFL of momentum?
1: Oh, I mean, I think as a whole, like, it would be just the first I've heard of it, to be honest. But just thinking out aloud, I think that would be, you know, an awesome opportunity to display the talent that actually is, you know, within the state leagues. They can actually have a fair crack against AFL clubs. And you'd be surprised at how much they stand up to the challenge and actually how much talent is in the state leagues. So I think it would be, you know, a great opportunity for state league footy to really, you know, show and display what, you know, I've been talking about the last couple of months in terms of how much talent actually is in the state league footy.
7: But then you've got 3 weeks probably where all of the best players in every team aren't playing. Do you stop the Waffle, the Sample, the VFL for those 3 weeks? So there's a bit to work through, isn't there?
1: Yeah, I don't obviously know the intricacies of the proposed, I guess, fixture or whatever it is. But as I said, any chance to display state league footy and any chance to have more Waffle players getting an opportunity on an AFL list, I would happily take, you know, a couple of weeks off for that to happen. Yeah, that would just be a no-brainer for me, to be honest.
7: Yeah, you and a few others, I'd imagine. Is Joe Bolton still in the office next year, or have you moved up in the world? Have you been promoted and left Bolts in his wake?
1: No, of course not. He actually just walked past me. I'm in a little room, and I can see out to him, and he's curious as to why I'm on the phone, always checking in on me. But no, I still sit next to him every day. So, yeah, still great mates, and yeah, really enjoying it.
7: He's part of the Sport FM family now. Give the business a plug whilst you're taking time out of your day to chat to us.
1: Yeah, we work for Euros Hartleys. So I've just joined his team. He's a private wealth advisor, and he's doing, yeah, great things, and, you know, he's bloody good at what he does. So, yeah, couldn't speak more highly of Jai and the business as a whole. Euros.
7: He's got a week until the June 30 cut-off. Any chance of getting back to Tigerland for that premiership quest?
1: I don't think his body's in any condition to come back and play Waffle footy if I'm just looking at him now.
7: Now, well, he said to me two weeks ago, he will barely play football again this year. I think he's a coach now, so I'm pretty sure his playing days are certainly behind him. Hey, Callan, good luck with this season as it continues. Eastern Mantle at Shark Park this weekend. A big game. They're all big in a season as tight as this. Thanks for your time, as always, on the show.
1: No worries. Thanks, lads. Appreciate it.
7: Callan England joining us, co-captain of the Tigers, 7-3. I reckon they would have taken that at the start of the year. If you said after 10 rounds you'll have won 7, you'd say, yep, sign me up. Now, if you gave the alternate scenario where you were 6-0, you'd say, well, we should probably win a couple more. But 7-3 is a very good launching base. Other teams are playing catch-up.
8: Yeah, it's probably a nice position to be in, but you'd still would have liked to have been. There's a couple of games they should have won, and Yeah,
7: I look at it another way. They should have lost to Subi. I mean, that was a game Subi could have won. Kick right at the very end. Subi were in front for a chunk of the game. So they could have gone 0-4. So you take the win when it's there. One poor quarter against a very good West Coast team cost them dearly. And Perth played very well on the day. And you go back to their first loss, East Perth was superb. So I don't know if there's a blueprint to beating Claremont, but it certainly feels like there is. But any team, you put pressure and bring their elite ball users back down to earth, well, any team's beatable.
8: Yeah, look, it's a very interesting stage of the season, isn't it? You know, we've got a Subi in fifth spot, and then the side that's in sort of eighth or seventh, they're on the same number of points. So it's just whoever wants to step up now, and we know what Claremont are capable of doing. So one would think that they're going to be there at the end of the year.
7: Round 12 this weekend, East Perth and West Coast Friday night at Sullivan Logistics Stadium. Saturday, it is Eastern Mantle Claremont at the Goodgrocer Park. Perth and South Fremantle at Mineral Resources Park. We're at Sullivan Logistics Stadium, Leaderville, on Saturday for Subi and Swan Districts. And the Distance Derby is at Joondalup for West Perth and Peel Thunder. So that's the round ahead. That's last hosting first.
8: Well, the one that you would think is just obvious, I think, would be Peel against West Perth. But the others, you could make a case for either result, couldn't you? You know, all those games are really, really tight. You know, even like East Perth used to be against West Coast. Well, that's not a given now.
7: No.
8: So, yeah, it looks as though it's a super round of waffle footy.
7: Yeah, we'll look forward to it. Round 12, the other games on Saturday will keep you across, and we'll already know who's won East Perth and West Coast by the time we convene on Saturday at Leaderville Oval. We're off to a break. On the other side, it's Blakely's Breakdown. Now, we've had a double dose of Blakely's in the last week. We had Doc Blakely, Connor's older brother, on Friday, reflecting on his career. I'm sure Connor has some reflections on it as well. He'll join us on the other side of the break for Blakely's Breakdown, 91.3 Sport FM.
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13: Rightio, a breakdown on Canning Highway westbound before Rise History to Napa Cross. So be mindful of that. Mitchell southbound, slow Hepburn to Reed, then Power Street. Kwinana northbound, it's Thomas to Rowley Road, Berrigan Drive merge and South Street to Canning Highway. And around town, slow Row Highway northbound, Nicholson Road and Kenwick Link, and at the Great Eastern Highway bypass as well. It's Bernie D. That's the latest traffic on 91.3 Sport FM.
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7: 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Ollie County and Connor Blakely still to come. 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Before we get to Connor Blakely, Adam is in Double View. He's given us a call this morning on the open line, 9418 7700. Morning, Adam.
16: Good morning, Jacob. Just want to say thanks for getting in Phil Lamb. That brought back a lot of memories. That was awesome to hear about 1986, which was the last true waffle premiership. So just one point of clarification. I don't know if you're probably a bit before your time, but he mentioned Colin Watterson kicking 10 goals, but... in actual fact, in the grand final, he said he did it again. It wasn't him. It was Darren Bennett. That's who right. Went on after that to Melbourne and then to the NFL.
7: Yeah, we've had him on the show a few times, Darren Bennett, and yeah, had a terrific career. And gee, could kick a ball. It's no surprise he went on to the NFL career that he had after that. But he was a prolific goal kicker, Darren Bennett, for a period of time there. And one who could kick a big bag. 10-goal hauls in the waffle are very rare these days. I'm not sure we'll see too many more, unfortunately, Adam.
16: No, probably not. But, no, that was a I was a 13-year-old boy when I was 12 when we lost to your team, East Fremantle, in 85, and I was bawling my eyes out because I'd just growing up going, because my dad used to do the stats, Faden Button, so I'd go every week and just watch us get belted for my whole childhood, and then to finally get up in that last one was fantastic. And all of those guys, a lot of the Super Boys went on to play the Eagles, but you know, I was a Northern Suburbs boy, but the Eagles were just a state team to me, and it didn't seem right. So I just couldn't get on board with them. So I'm a Docker now, which is a bit weird because Jared Neesham was in that 86 grand final, and I hated him. Absolutely hated him. But anyway, it was a great memory. So thanks for getting him on, mate. That was awesome.
7: Oh, it's a pleasure. And Phil's a wonderful footy person and always very generous with his time. So thank you for the kind words, Adam. And if you missed the chat, sportfm.com.au for those who missed, it'll be up as a podcast. Thanks to Adam of Doubleview. 9418-7700, the open line number, and 0429-913-913 is the Retrovision text line. Connor Blakely to join us in a moment. I assume he's out on a tractor somewhere this morning, so we'll get to him when he is available. Kylian Mbappe scoring a goal for France this morning. He has 2 goals, 4 in total, chasing Messi for all-time goals. Mbappe is only 27. Mbappe tied with former German player Klose for second with 16. Messi has 18. So you would suggest Kylian Mbappe will have at least another 2 World Cups. And you'd think that he will run him down at some stage, but who knows, Messi might hang around for another World Cup in 2030 with the way he started this one.
8: Mugabe, he's...
7: Mbappe.
8: MG.
7: Kylian Mbappe. No, it's M-B-A-P-P-E. Mbappe. Kylian Mbappe. Burst onto the scene in 2018.
8: So how old's he?
7: 27.
8: Oh, gee.
7: So
8: he's got a bit.
7: He could play 3 more. I mean, Messi's about to turn 39, so yeah, he's going to be around for a while.
8: Mbappe.
7: He might put a bit of a gap.
8: Who's his side that he plays for? Is it in like a Real Madrid or?
7: I think I've just got to double check where he is these days because he's had he's one that gets paid the big bucks, Wayne. He's one that's pursued, but he's Real Madrid these days.
8: Real Madrid.
7: He was with PSG, Paris Saint Germain, for a period of time. And had a lot of success, started at Monaco. So, yeah, a few of the big clubs have chased his signature, and he is a goal-scoring machine. So, Kylian Mbappe, certainly one to keep an eye on. We need to get a break out of the way because we need to find Connor Blakely. It's been one of those mornings here on Sport FM. We still haven't found Grant Thomas. He's, I don't know, he might have thrown his phone in the drink with some of the news of the injuries for the Saints over the last couple of days. But we will find Connor Blakely, and we will bring him to you. We'll also chat before we go to Ollie County, who's going to join us to give us a couple of tips here on this Tuesday morning. For those who are into harness racing, you hear Ollie on a Friday on the Retrovision Gloucester Park Preview, and you hear him with us on a Tuesday morning.
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7: Sports Breakfast, welcome back to the show. Two World Cup matches are currently being played. Kylian Mbappe has doubled his goal-scoring tally in the match against Iraq for France. 3-0, he has two. And still time to complete a hat-trick because we've played 83 minutes in that match in Philadelphia. France over Iraq, 3-0. Norway and Senegal is in the first half. No goals as of yet. It's 0-0 after 40 minutes of that first half of that match, which has been played in New York at New Jersey Stadium.
8: Malachi Champion, is that tonight? Is that the tribunal tonight?
7: Yes. Yeah, that'll be tonight. And we'll see if we get a verdict. Well, we will get a verdict.
8: Have you heard any sort of...
7: No.
8: It's hard to say.
7: They'll hear the case and they'll address the evidence and we'll get a decision out of it, I guess. I would imagine he's going to miss a good chunk of football for that, if the allegations are proven to be correct.
8: Well, he's deliberately done it like he has, well, supposedly, alleged. It's not good, that part of it.
7: No, but we will find out. Hey, Wayne, let's welcome our next guest.
22: Here's Blakely. 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He's got his first now.
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7: And as mentioned, if you'd like to sponsor this award-winning segment with Connor Blakely, former Docker, former Peel Thunder Premiership player, Simpson medalist, we'd love to have you on board. 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Blakely's Breakdown is back for another week. And so is Connor Blakely. It's been a bit of Blakely Central lately with Nathan Blakely with us last week, Connor's older brother, and Connor's with us in his regular spot today. Morning, Connor.
24: Morning, boys. How are we going?
7: We're well. Now, it was good to hear from Doc on Friday, reflecting on his career, and I think he boarded a plane last night, didn't he? He's off. He's off on his trip to Canada.
24: Yeah, he is. End of his waffle career, as we know, and he flew out last night. So, yeah, it's all come to an end for him, but very exciting things happening for him. And, he's obviously studied for a long time and had a few trips here and there, but now he's able to sort of do what a lot of people are able to do a little bit earlier in life and do a bit of travel. But he's obviously gone over there for work, which is exciting for him. So, yeah, he's really pumped, but he did say it was, as most people would know, if they've got family and have to head away for a bit. The goodbyes were a bit hard last night at the airport, but they won't be too far behind.
7: No, and a great opportunity for him, and congratulations to him on his career. Now, elite level sport, we've spoken a bit about this, Wayne and I, over the last few days, and about how much of the game is above the shoulders. We were talking yesterday about Jake Waterman's goal-kicking issues and a few others who've struggled. How much of elite level sport, Connor, as someone who's played at the highest level in your chosen sport, how much of it is above the shoulders and mentally a factor in sport?
24: Yeah, I think it's getting more and more, well known in the mainstream sort of like side of things and in the vernacular of people who are, you know, watching the game as just like a passion or a hobby. And when, not everyone obviously gets to play at that highest level, but yeah, you look at any sport across the globe when it's, you know, so well followed and so many people do play it. And you look at the AFL and, we are, small by numbers, but in the sense of like the interest for it around the country, like it is very well watched and well followed. And yeah, it's it is something that, you know, everyone sort of seems to work hard. If I could speak to the AFL side of things, like, you know, you have your pre-season training sessions and you have, you know, lots of tactical sort of things that teams want to implement in individuals, and everyone is working hard at their craft and, you know, different stages of their career. But I think it sort of seems like the ones that are able to consistently perform, they do sort of seem to have that ability to really, I don't know, switch on or lock in and just perform on a consistent basis. And I think someone that is quite well known, say like a Novak Djokovic or Roger Federer in the tennis game, Rafael Nadal, like these guys, I think Roger was saying at one stage, like at a, I think it was like a university speech, she was talking about like he actually only won, you know, 53% of his points, like total points throughout his whole career, but his ability to be able to just put it to one side and go again, despite what happened the point before, if he lost it, able to back up and go again. So I think that's something that, if you come across anyone's career, you know, that's done well or been something for a long period of time, it's not the good times that, everyone remembers them for them, but it's not the good times that they're able to keep having. It's actually being able to bounce back from, you know, selection or injuries or all those different things. So, yeah, it definitely is something that that is hard to craft, but once people do get it, it seems to hold them really good stead.
8: It's a real interesting sort of discussion at all, because you look at games of cricket and golf where you've got so much time between action and where the mind can work. You know, football, it's all reactionary, but goal kicking is one area where you've got time to think, and sometimes that's the issue, isn't it? It's the time that players can get between activities, I suppose, and how you manage that, because you can talk yourself out of things. Did you find that?
24: Yeah, absolutely. I think, speaking to that example of, say, Jake Waterman, like the aspect that, you know, he's going through, you know, some difficulty with his accuracy, but I think, you know, if you are able to, at least he's getting those opportunities, or he's working hard to mark the ball inside 15 at those spots, and like, yeah, he's missing, you know, a few shots, and ideally his percentage conversion is higher, but I don't know, you look at like Jai Amos last Thursday against Geelong, like he missed his first three sort of shots on goal, and then he ends up having a really good game in the end because it just, you know, turned for him, and you just got to keep showing up. And then, yeah, I'm sure he's like, you know, those guys, and, you know, look at golfers or cricketers or anyone like that, like it's the technical aspect of it and then also that mental aspect of it. And, that routine nature, like when you're having a set shot, it's like a very closed skill. It's very, you know, step by step, whilst on the run or something like that, there's a lot of factors, so you can sort of just play on a bit of, that sort of natural sort of flair, whilst the set shot, you've got to get the process down pat. So that's probably keeping it more simple than anything else, but look, I can't really talk too much. I only kicked 3 goals in my career, so I don't know what it's like to kick multiple goals all the time.
8: What about the team scenario? You know, like we're seeing Carlton now, who were just, yeah, mental cases that seem to be, and now suddenly the confidence is there. I mean, how do you gain belief in each other? Is that where that stems from? You know, how a side can change.
24: Yeah, I mean, like, I guess if you looked at Carlton before Boss finished up, like, they had so many games where they were leading at three-quarter time and they just couldn't hold on. And yeah, like, at that point in time, like, there's fatigue and, yeah, there might be some tactics that the coach will implement, but a lot of it is down to the players that are out there and whether or not there was, like, a loss of, you know, confidence, or they knew that they'd been in this position before and, you know, they're like, oh, we can't lose another one, whilst I guess with a new coach coming in, it's a bit of a new environment. People have been speaking about that a fair bit. And I guess it just has like a bit of a different feel about it. Like a senior coach has such a big impact on how an environment is running. And like, I guess like they've always, you know, had a fairly good list, a bit of talent and all that. And it seems to be coming together pretty nicely. And I think it just shows like how close the competition is in general. And, you know, the majority of lists are really healthy. I'm sure their injury numbers are quite low at the moment, so there's pressure from underneath coming up. And I saw it like Cottrell and Blake Akers were able to come back into the team, and they're usually guys that are sort of playing, so they weren't afraid to put them back to the twos to then get some form and come back up. So, yeah, and you look at Fremantle at the moment, like I think they've only got one injured player on their list at the moment. So, yeah, there's so many things that go into it. But, yeah, that continuity, like there's no better thing than being at a club where there's two or three wins in a row and 3 and 4 and start just gaining lots of confidence from that.
7: Connor Blakeley's with us from a Docker. We're chatting a bit of the mental side of sport and how to handle expectations. And that's something Fremantle's going to have to do in the back half of this year, because they've won 13 in a row, club record, And now people are saying, well, the Dockers don't have any weaknesses. Joel Selwood even came out and said that, the former Geelong champion. He said the Dockers do not have a weakness. Do you see any obvious deficiencies in the way the Dockers are playing, Connor?
24: Yeah, like it is hard to see, you know, an obvious weakness. Like, I think there's obviously parts of any team that have got more of their strength in certain areas. And I think, like, their back six has been quite solid for quite a while. And I think the, you know, previous seasons, it's just their ability to score and their forward line's definitely improved. So, you know, if you could say anything, it might be, are they going to continue doing this? But they're consistently showing that they're able to do that. And, you know, there's lots of narrative around about, you know, you don't want to be playing your best footy this time of year, and, you know, you don't win premiership.

0: yeah, they're certainly not going to be, you know, resting or just sitting on their heels now that they've got all these wins. I think they've got the ability to be able to shift the magnets around a little bit, like expose Sean Darcy to some AFL footy if they want to, and see what that best combo is with Luke Jackson and Mason Cox. So, yeah, there's lots of things going around. And, you know, look at Gold Coast, they're sort of 7-7 now and lost their last four. So there's a bit of pressure on them. So it's going to be a good clash. Like, I think any team that's sort of out of form, like, it's a danger game, and Gold Coast had the wood over Freo in that final. So, yeah, it's going to be interesting to see how it plays out. And there's always so much talk in the media and all that sort of stuff, and we're all analysing it. But, yeah, they seem to be producing very nicely on the field.
1: With the success of Fremantle, obviously it reflects in the performance of Peel, you know, at the moment. And, of course, there'll be a lot of people will start bitching and so, talking about the alignment and all that sort of stuff. You've been involved in that before. Can you see that happening again? And what was it like, I suppose?
0: Yeah, it was a very seamless sort of, an alignment and process. Like, anyone that's playing at Peel, that's on the list. Everyone knows that they'd rather be playing at Fremantle, but, yeah, the 40-odd spots don't fit into 22 or 23. So, Adam Reid, the coach down at Peel, he's clearly shown it. Great leadership and a good environment down there. And, I think just that health of the list shows that then there's a certain amount of players that can play. And, I get the odd comment every now and then about Fremantle winning the Waffle Premiership and all that, and it's like you can only play by the rules that there are at that time. And if you look at the makeup of any of those two teams, like, it was either the older guys that were sort of finishing up their career or the younger guys coming through, and sort of the same thing now. And there is that aspect of they can sort of play a certain amount, and they can play players that haven't necessarily qualified if Fremantle is still in and all that, and you can only play the rules that you are given. And they're doing super well. They played well against East Perth by the look of it on the weekend. So it'd be an amazing environment. They've worked hard for that over it's been a long period of time of just small incremental gains, and it sort of shows the strength of both squads at the moment.
2: I tell you what, Connor, if we actually went back to 2016-17, Peel won two premierships and they had plenty of dockers. You were one of them in 2016. But 2015, it was actually the scenario that led to your AFL debut. But the very first final that Peel played in was against West Perth at Joondalup, and they lost by 109 points because Ross rested most of his first-choice players and brought across some of those fringe young dockers that were making their way at the time. So in 2015, it actually worked the opposite way. It worked against Peel Thunder in that very first final.
0: Yeah, it would be. I do remember that. I think Fremantle might have been playing. Against Port Adelaide over there. And I think previous years before that, there were sort of similar things that had happened. But they're in a position where I don't necessarily think JL would rest as many as what Ross did. And I think now with the week break before finals, or now it's the wild card round, so you'd think that Fremantle, given where they are, they'll have that break, so they won't necessarily need to be the 2 weeks off for some players. So like I said, you can't predict anything, and I'm sure there might be a few injuries, unfortunately, to a few players. So there's going to be any good, healthy, strong list, there's going to be a few guys that are going to be very unlucky to miss out. And you look at the game on Thursday, I think it was 3 changes of 3 guys that missed out. They easily would be playing pretty much every single team in the AFL, and again, that just shows the strength. So, and a lot of the players and coaches, JL seems to be saying a fair bit, they haven't achieved anything necessarily yet, so there's a long way to go as well, which it'll be very intriguing to see how it all plays out.
2: Yeah, can't wait. Dockers in a great position, and Freo fans starting to dream of that maiden premiership, and Peel strong as a result. Hey, to close, we're all FIFA World Cup experts at the moment as we watch the Socceroos in particular in action, Connor. We couldn't believe it. No Aaron Kunda, no Metcalf, both scored in the first game. Tony Popovich selection decisions this time it backfired. What did you make of the Socceroos selection calls for the game against USA?
0: Yeah, I mean, I'm no expert in anything, and I'm definitely no expert in soccer or football, the world game, but

0: I guess looking at the moves that were made with, say, the keeper, Beach, in the first game, that was a masterstroke. And, yeah, when those two guys that scored in that first match weren't starting, sort of was a bit surprising, but you sort of back in the method and the tactics that they're going in with. And, yeah, unfortunately, it didn't pay off. And you sort of think, like, especially in soccer, when you're not really scoring all that many goals individually, that you're going to be fairly full of confidence. So I think that showed a bit of a difference when both those guys came on in the second half. So whether or not he goes with them in the first half or starting for the next game, you think that he probably will do that. So, yeah, I think we're in a pretty good position, like with the top three going through of each group. So, yeah, just want to finish as high as we can. So, yeah, it'll be interesting. But, it's certainly a long competition. I think the final's not until, like, the 22nd of July or something. So if you're a football fan, you'd be absolutely loving all the football that's going on. And I saw that Messi scored two last night. So he's the leading World Cup scorer of all time now, something like that. So, that's amazing.
1: And is that July next year or is it?
2: Wayne's not a fan. He doesn't want the biggest, one of the biggest global football tournaments, sporting tournaments, full stop. He reckons it goes for too long. What a buzzkill, Connor. We get one every 4 years and he wants to have it shortened.
1: 42 teams. Give me a break.
0: Yeah, like, I don't know. It's interesting because you sort of need to, work on those even numbers, and it does seem like there are a lot of countries, which I'm actually all for the group stage, but whether or not they are then a bit more savage and just go to the top two of each pool to then get into the round of 16 or however it works from a maths perspective. Not too sure. I'm not employed by FIFA, so I'm not in a position to make the call on those things.
2: No, and look, to be fair, I would agree with that. Give all the teams a chance to compete, and then potentially you don't have to push as many onto the next round, Wayne. But I do think that we need to get behind this World Cup and giving teams a chance at least in the group stages. Hey, Connor, thanks for your time this morning. Blakely's breakdown, and enjoy your weekend ahead. We'll chat to you next Tuesday.
0: Thanks, boys. Appreciate it. Thank you.
2: Ollie County coming up in a moment here on Sport FM. That's Connor Blakely with us here on 91.3 Sport FM. And Wayne, not a fan of the lengthy tournament. July 22 it finishes.
1: I mean, 32 is enough.
2: What if the Socceroos go on a great run and get through to the final? Will you have a similar view then?
1: I don't think I'll have to worry about that.
2: You're probably right, but you just never know. If you want to look for big game players, don't look past Mbappe scoring a hat-trick in the 2022 World Cup final and Messi scoring two goals in the same game, which finished at 3-3. Just a class above. Absolutely. Those two are goal-scoring threats at this World Cup in 26 and certainly were in 22 as well. Speaking of class acts, Ollie County's with us to finish Sports Breakfast on this Tuesday morning. Morning, Ollie.
3: Jacob, Wayne, great to be with you today. It's a pretty exciting time in harness racing. We've got the Inter-Dominion coming up in a few weeks where we'll see Leap to Fame go around, which is pretty exciting. He's probably widely accepted now to be the greatest pacer of all time. So I'm really looking forward to that. But firstly, we've got a tricky card at Gloucester Park tonight, so I'm going to tip one at Gloucester Park, and I'm going to give you a couple at Albion Park today as well. Ooh. So the one I've got for you at Gloucester Park is race 6, number 4, Make It Happen. It hasn't won in 3 years, this horse, so certainly taking on trust a little bit, but I think he was good last start. He should be able to zip across to the lead, and if he leads in this race, it certainly looks a suitable race to take out, so I'm pretty confident he'll run a good race for us, and I think the $2.40 at the moment is still a pretty good price, despite having not won for such a long period of time. And then I've got a couple at Albion Park, as I mentioned. First one is in race 2, the shorty, Nelly Joy. This horse has a great association with Nathan Dawson. Did things wrong at Redcliffe on Saturday. So can forgive that run back to the mobile here. I think it should lead, and if it leads, I think it's going to be pretty hard to run down. And then in race 4, another shorty, Our Sunset Delight. I think this horse should lead. He's been going pretty well. Hasn't had a lot of luck. So I think potentially if he leads in this race, he should be pretty hard to beat. So for me, at Gloucester Park, race 6, number 4, Make It Happen. Albion Park, race 2, number 4, Nelly Joy. And race 4, number one, Our Sunset Delight.
2: Brilliant. So we're playing a couple of different venues tonight, Gloucester Park, Albion Park. Wayne and I have broadcast at the nearby Allen Border Field there in Albion, and yeah, the trotting track over there, very well maintained, and we'll look forward to hopefully a couple of winners from you tonight. Ollie, thanks again.
3: Thanks, Jacob. Yeah, it's a fantastic little sporting area there in Queensland. Worth checking out for sure if you're around the area.
1: Just before you go, the Inter Dominions, how does that work these days? They used to have heats and then a final and all that sort of stuff. How is it working and where's it at this year?
3: Yeah, it's a different format to what it used to, which obviously the traditionalists of the sport, they're not so happy about. But it's good we've still got it, and the Pacers final's worth $1 million, so that's fantastic. The Trotters is $500,000. You've got two heats for the Pacers and the Trotters, and then you go through to that final. So it used to be three heats, which was probably a bit more of a test for the horses, but just the way racing is now, it's pretty tough for the horses to race three times in a week and then back up into a final. So they've decided that two heats is better, and then you've got that final after that. So it's fantastic. We still have the Inter-Dominion, and this year it's actually at Albion Park, so it's going to be on the home track of League to Fame.
2: Brilliant. Hey, Ollie, thanks as always for your time, and thanks for that little bit of additional info and answering Wayne's question. We'll hear you on Friday on the Retrovision Gloucester Park Preview.
3: Thanks, guys. Looking forward to it.
2: Ollie County joining us, as he does every Tuesday, just before Stumps, as far as Sports Breakfast is concerned. We've reached Stumps, Wayne. We can put the bat under the arm and walk off. We'll come back and do it tomorrow.
1: Sounds good.
2: Thank you. Thanks to Matty, who's just got his head around Taylor Adams' retirement. Never seen a carry-on quite like it, Wayne. There were almost tears in the studio this morning.
1: A bit of a bit of Collingwood.
2: Well, that's OK. He's just trying to fit in with 100,000, 100 million others. That's us done for today. Thanks for your company. The Sports Connection is up next on this Tuesday morning. Stay tuned across the day on 91.3 Sport FM, and we'll catch you tomorrow for more Sports Breakfast from 6 a.m.
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5: Hello there, I'm Sean Bindley. The Albanese government says Sir Keir Starmer has been a very good friend of Australia, especially during AUKUS negotiations. Sir Keir resigned as UK Prime Minister just 2 years after he was elected. He's been dealing with immigration problems, a struggling economy, and soaring crime rates. Deputy Prime Minister Richard Marles says politics is a hard business.
6: Keir has been a great friend of Australia. He's been a great partner with us in terms of the progress of AUKUS, and obviously this is a matter for Britain, and we'll see how it plays out over the coming weeks and months, but we very much appreciate his support of the relationship with Australia and his support for AUKUS.
5: A national survey has found trust in the US to act responsibility is now at its lowest level since polling began 22 years ago. A Lowy Institute poll shows the majority of Australians now view the government's relationship with China as more important than our alliance with the US. Authorities in Western Australia are investigating nearly 60 reports of dead or sick birds after testing confirmed 2 cases of the H5N1 avian strain. Australia has until this point managed to keep the variant out of the country. The Invasive Species Council's Dr. Carol Brown says once the disease spreads to our wildlife, it becomes nearly impossible to contain.
7: It's really likely to be the biggest and the most complex wildlife emergency Australia's faced. We can expect large-scale deaths, and unfortunately we've got lots of threatened species in Australia and they face further endangerment.
5: Experts are calling on the Queensland state government to invest in infrastructure and housing in today's budget. University of Queensland researchers say housing is fundamental to all Queenslanders and it's imperative it's a focus of the government's. Professor Sean Bond says a lack of housing can have a ripple-on effect to other industries.
8: Something we've seen in a lot of regional areas is employers are having difficulty attracting labour because the workers can't find anywhere to rent, or at least anywhere that's affordable for them.
5: Additional toll relief will be provided to Sydney drivers as part of the state government's last budget before the next election. The financial blueprint will be handed down today. It will include a lowering of the weekly toll cap from $60 to $50 from the 6th of July. More than 200,000 drivers are expected to benefit from the measure. The state's Transport Minister, John Graham, says admin charges on toll notices will also be scrapped.
9: These are often higher than the tolls, and in 1 year, more than $600 million of these administration fees were issued. Now, that number will be zero.
5: Meanwhile, 6 men in the state have been charged with importing 120 kilograms of cocaine hidden inside vehicle parts which were shipped from the US. Federal police allege another 44 kilograms were found at a property in the state's south, along with methamphetamine and a clandestine lab used to manufacture the drugs. Detective Inspector Trevor Robinson says they also seized cash and electronic devices from homes in Mortdale and Stanmore.
10: It's important to say this is only the beginning of this investigation in a sense, and those devices will form part of our review as we move forward.
5: This is Air News. The Socceroos' defence will need to be on their best behaviour in Friday's final World Cup group game against Paraguay. Four of Australia's five defenders have received yellow cards, with a second yellow meaning that player will earn an automatic one-match suspension. But assistant coach Milo Jednak maintains it's not something the side are worried about.
11: You know, we're trying to analyse that. We'll see how that goes. And again, it's the sort of broader conversation regarding that hasn't happened yet, but let's see what the week brings.
5: Storms have forced the match between France and Iraq to be delayed. France was 1-0 up at half-time when players were forced off. Earlier, Argentina had a 2-0 win over Austria. In AFL, Josh Fraser insists he hasn't lifted his eyes to consider the vacant Carlton coaching job. The Blues have won 5 in a row under Fraser since Michael Voss's departure. Former skipper Sam Docherty says the Blues are in great form.
12: I think they're going so well at the moment. They've got two winnable games coming up, could put to 7-0.
5: And the AFL CEO summit on the Gold Coast wraps up today. Sarah Patterson reports.
13: A separate three-week mid-season tournament is one of the ideas that's been presented to club chief executives. The first day of the summit saw clubs taken through four distinct options for the competition structure for 2028 onwards, once Tasmania enters the AFL. The tournament option could potentially see the inclusion of a 20th team of state league players.
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16: 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Rightio, the freeways, Mitchell southbound's travelling well into the city now. Kwinana northbound, still a little on-off slow. Thomas Road, Anketell Road, still a few cars around Leach Highway through to Canning Highway. It's kind of easing a little bit now. And around town, still a few cars as well on Roe Highway, the bypass in Hazelmere. 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
22: Weather for the rest of your Tuesday here in Perth, we get to a top of 21 degrees with an overnight minimum of 8 and a sunny day ahead. And for the next couple of days, it'll be rather pleasant too. Tomorrow, sunny and 21. Thursday, sunny and 22. But the rain returns for the weekend. Friday, showers at 18. And Saturday, up to 30 millimetres of rain expected in a top of 17. At 9:08 here in Perth, it's 12.2 degrees.

Good morning and welcome to the Sports Connection. It's a sunny, chilly Tuesday morning here in Perth, Western Australia. It's great to have you on the line. Big thank you to Wayne and Jacob for their sports breakfast show. Plenty of interesting information, and it's all happening as I watch the World Cup on the television with Norway 2, Senegal 0, getting into the second half. As I say, we've got a busy show today. Thanks for listening in. And, of course, it's always good to get your feedback on the Retrovision text line 0429 913 913. To get your juices flowing today, I'd like to talk about a topic called pragmatism in sport. Motivated to do this by the recent headlines of the ongoing saga surrounding England's cricketing captain, Ben Stokes, the well-known bad boy, anger management man of the year, and an absolute champion on the field, but a little bit dicey off the field. As we know, he's done wonders for the English test team on field as a captain. But unfortunately, his antics, both recently and in the past off the field, have caused many eyebrows to be raised, many headaches for administrators, and probably best of all, some great media manipulation by his minders. This time, once again, Ben was caught out after dark. Unfortunately, this time round, though, the team, the English cricket team itself, with Ben Stokes at the helm, had organised and defined that there would be a curfew. And the whole point behind this curfew was, let's not have the players out late because English cricketers are prone to a pint or two and inevitably get themselves in a little bit of strife. Well, despite the fact that Ben was right behind the implementation of this curfew, he himself, along with a teammate, were caught out well past the curfew and ultimately led to a discipline issue. After a scuffle that could only be described as a classic punch-up, Stokes looked like he was in for some major sanctions. But due to some concerns about his mental health, he ultimately was banned for one game of cricket. During that game of cricket in New Zealand, England faced an absolute thrashing at the hands of New Zealand. And suddenly, the need for Stokes was far more than the example that needed to be set with a captain that had become quite errant. Obviously, this raises the glaring question, is this really pragmatism or are we witnessing preferential treatment? Now, pragmatism in sport often shows itself through the lens of star power. When you're a top player like Stokes, rules seem to be bent all around you. It's reminiscent of high school days where the star athlete might get away with things that the average student would end up be in serious trouble for. It's not unique to the English cricket team. Let's think about Shane Warne, a legend in his own right. Warne's career was punctuated, as we all know, by extraordinary performances. But let's not gloss over the controversies. Allegedly, he was given slimming pills by his mother for vanity reasons. In no way was it the pursuit of maintaining his competitive edge. Or the bookmaker scandal in India, along with his mate Mark Waugh. Or the Joe the cameraman incident, and on and on. But hey, Shane was a match winner, and for whatever reason, we were all encouraged to move on. Was this right? Maybe yes, maybe not. Was it pragmatic? Absolutely. Then, of course, there's swimming. Remember Australian swimming darling, Samantha Riley? She tested positive for a banned substance. But no, not our Samantha. It was her coach who gave her a headache tablet. Nothing to see here. This is a kind of behaviour that creates a slippery slope. It's one thing to push boundaries,
it's another to blur the lines of ethics. Or Jannik Sinner, tennis's world number one. He tested positive for a banned substance. Oh, no, no, no. Not Jannik. It wasn't him. No. Why would a professional athlete do that? Certainly not a great world number one. No, it must be something else. Oh, that's right. It was his physical therapist who rubbed an unauthorized cream on the number one tennis player's body. Nothing to see here. Or in the AFL, and I know some of you are going to be very surprised at me raising this example as it comes from Collingwood, but who could really forget that hit by Braden Maynard on Angus Brayshaw? It was a brutal hit, no matter which way you look at it. And not only did it change the course of that game, but it's had a dramatic effect, as we all know, on Angus Brayshaw himself. He's never played football again. Now, many at the time felt Maynard was treated with a sense of leniency. He avoided suspension, and if he had been suspended, that would have kept him out of the grand final. The grand final, ultimately, that Collingwood won. Once again, pragmatism rears its heads. Now let's shift gears to soccer, the world game, the game we're all watching now. What about David Beckham? Sorry, Sir David Beckham. While he was often hailed as a footballing icon, his career itself was not without controversy. Remember the rumours surrounding his alleged affair with his personal assistant during his time in Spain. This scandal raised eyebrows, but Beckham, in his true form, navigated through it with a unique blend of charisma, pragmatism, and capitalising on his marketability, while also delivering, most importantly, on the pitch. Because if he can do it on the pitch, everything is forgotten. It's an art form in itself to juggle fame, talent, and personal missteps. And while we're discussing football, let's not forget the instance of Luis Suarez, who infamously bit opponents, not once, but three times during matches. Each time there were calls for severe punishment, yet his talent kept him in the conversation. Clubs continued to sign him, a classic case of pragmatism. If he can score goals, teams might overlook every indiscretion. Now, way back in my day, and we are talking way back at South Fremantle, the narrative was no different. However, it was far more transparent. I remember we had this dismal performance one particular Saturday. We were belted, and every player, Colts, reserves, and league, it didn't matter that you didn't play in the league team. Every player was ordered by the coach, Malcolm Brown, to a 5 a.m. Sunday morning beach swim at Leighton Beach. We're talking the middle of July. The frost at that time of the year was biting. Getting out of a warm bed was the last thing you wanted to do. And 5 a.m. on a July Sunday morning was not the place you wanted to be. And to make it even more stringent, Mel Brown said to every player, Colts, reserves and league, if you don't get there on time, if you don't turn up, you're going to be terminated. You're going to be sacked from the club. However, if you're Maurice Rioli and you're Stephen Michaels, don't worry about it. That rule doesn't apply to you. Very blatant. And I remember asking Brownie, I don't know, a couple of weeks, maybe it took me a month or two to pluck up the courage to ask him, hey, why the two sets of rules? And he looked at me and he said, son, if you ever get as good as those two, you two can stay in bed on a cold Sunday morning. Yep, pragmatism in sport. But at least back then, it was black and white. You knew it. The stars got preferential treatment. Now, that gets us to the heart of the matter. Should it be like that? Should the elite be treated differently to everyone else in the team?
Despite all the money, the media scrutiny, the professional environments we see today, some things remain unchanged, and that seems to be one of them. Look, I agree. I think the stars probably should receive special treatment. The question is, do we mask it? Do we have to throw in stuff like mental health? Be careful. Don't treat them like that. Or why not just be as pragmatic as Malcolm Gregory Brown was way back then? Look, these guys are that good that we are going to turn a blind eye to a few things. We are going to let them continue because they're essential to winning. I'm not sure what's the right approach because you need to be careful if you go down that slippery slope. Pragmatism can be a double-edged sword. While it allows teams to keep their top players and allows teams perhaps to continue winning, it does raise questions about accountability. Are we setting a precedent that says it's acceptable to bend the rules if you're talented enough? As we observe the fallout from Stokes' actions and the decisions made in the name of pragmatism, let's think critically about what it means for the future of sport. Are we comfortable with rules being applied selectively? How does this affect the younger generation of athletes looking up to these stars? In the end, pragmatism may offer short-term gains, but at what long-term cost? Look, I'd like to hear what you think about pragmatism in sport. I can't say I've definitively made up my mind. If you've got an idea, you've got something you'd like to share, the Retrovision text line's well and truly there for you. 0429 913 913. Or if you're watching this on YouTube, then please send us your comments. We read them all and we'd love to respond moving forward. In fact, someone's got on the Retrovision text line already. England Director of Cricket Rob Key revealed Atkinson did not know the curfew was in force, leading to the question of who knew what and how the curfew was communicated. In the aftermath of the second test, McCullum said there was an ambiguity over the terms of the curfew and that it had not been put in writing. The coach said standards would be better documented, so the players were let off lightly as the ECB stuffed up. For your information, they were not involved in the scuffle. Okay, thank you for your comments on the Retrovision text line. Not sure who you are, but that's great. Thank you for revealing it. So, players shouldn't break curfews if the curfew hasn't been put down in writing. Sounds a little pragmatic to me. Nevertheless, stay with us this morning because we've got a big show ahead lined up. And I can't wait to hear from you. As I say, the Retrovision text line's there for you, 0429 913 913. As usual, Brownlow medalist Brad Hardy will be joining us at around 10 o'clock this morning. Please, if you have any questions that you'd like Brad to answer, get them in early because I like to introduce them into my talk with Brad. Simon Furser will be up with the Formula One wrap. He's got an interesting twist on the sport that we're going to discuss. Paul Persick, of course, will talk about the waffle that took place last weekend. The WA Marathon Club will be back in telling us what took place at Rottnest. And after the break, whilst Norway go to 3, Senegal 1, we're going to be talking to Declan Kelly to talk all about the 2026 FIFA World Cup and what's going on in the Pitch Perfect podcast. Let's take a break. When we come back, it'll be Declan Kelly on the line.

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0: Welcome back. Yes, from the king of rock and roll, the late, great Elvis Presley, to the king of the sports connection and podcast capital, Declan Kelly. Good morning to you, Declan.
1: Oh, you're too kind. Good morning, Peter. Good morning, everyone.
0: Mate, what a wonderful day it is out there. And it's just, I mean, you must feel like you're a boy in a candy shop at the moment with all these fabulous games going on in the 26th FIFA World Cup. It's riveting viewing.
1: I'm going to need your therapist. I was only saying to the boss this morning as I got up and watching games, obviously in the early hours of the morning, I don't want to think about it, but in a few weeks' time, what am I going to do? Or what are we all going to do? But I'm sure we'll find something, Peter, to do. But yes, it's just game after game. Again, I salute the 48 teams, and I think a lot of the scores and surprises are vindicating FIFA's decision to expand. A lot of cynics are, it's because of the money and all this type of thing. It's to grow the game. And even the drinks breaks, it's to fit in McDonald's commercials. Perhaps it is. But it's still a spectacle, and the three countries should stand proud that are hosting it, despite some scepticism. And the odd game that's probably a little bit of a stalemate, the tournament thus far has been outstanding, Peter.
0: Yeah, it sure has. I think we're almost, we all know we live in the best place in the world, and it even turns out again, even during the World Cup, the times aren't that bad, and we get plenty of action. As we start our working day, there's plenty of action going on to distract us and see what's happening. But our last game of massive interest to our nation, of course, was the Socceroos all the way back last Saturday. They opened up the tournament prior to that, I suppose, unexpectedly beating Turkey. And then they fronted up against the USA. A draw would have been fabulous, but it didn't quite turn out that way.
1: Now, I loved your opening this morning. I know it wasn't about cynicism, but I am going to be cynical. It's funny, we haven't seen a politician since Saturday morning wearing a green and gold shirt. We haven't heard a politician telling us it's about multiculturalism. Isn't winning a wonderful thing? And when we don't win, despite putting up a brave effort, they all go back under their rocks. Tony Popovich got it very, very wrong. Now, we were singing his praises last week, and rightly so. Couple of brave changes against Turkey and a wonderful result. But boy, oh boy, did he do a 180 on the weekend. Those of us who got up at 3 in the morning watched USA destroy the Socceroos in a first half. And it didn't help with Popovich sending out a 35-year-old midfielder, Matthew Lecky. Wonderful body of work, played in Germany amongst other leagues. But he's now 35 and he's just come off an injury-affected season. And the USA was men against boys in that first half. And I put it down to Coach Popovich, who is known to spring surprises. Sometimes they work, and sometimes they don't. USA a better side. Don't want to hear about referees. The referee didn't have the greatest game, but poppycock, if anyone thinks, was because the referee Australia lost. They didn't. At halftime, he rang in the changes, and a much improved second half, but too little, too late, and I think an opportunity could have gone begging, Peter. But I say that because following Turkey's loss to Paraguay, massive blessing for the Socceroos, the door is still very much wide open to reach the round of 32.
0: The fact that Turkey lost to Paraguay, though, does that, I mean, in my eyes, it said, oh, maybe Australia's victory over Turkey wasn't all that magnificent after all. Maybe the form we saw against USA may be truer to the boot. Time will tell, obviously. Next game, which is what, Friday, when they play Paraguay themselves.
1: Yeah, look, I think Turkey are a good side. They just haven't got the scoring boots on, and they're bitterly disappointed. But they can still come roaring home with a wet sail. All teams in our group now have played two games. USA is top of the wazzer on 6 points. We're on 3 points thanks to our win over Turkey. Paraguay are now 3 points thanks to their win over Turkey. And then Turkey are bottom. Turkey play USA at the exact same time as Australia plays Paraguay, which is 10 a.m. right in the middle of the sports connection on Friday, so it will be wonderful to talk all sports and keep an eye on our listeners what's happening in the world game. But there still could be twists and turns. Basically, for Australia to qualify top two, which would be wonderful, is to beat Paraguay or at least get a draw. Because Paraguay's at minus two goals, and currently Australia is zero with scored two, conceded two. So if Australia can get a draw, irregardless of what Turkey does with the United States, we could join the United States through automatically.
0: Yep. So the fact that we've got, I think it's five defenders sitting on yellow cards, does that have an impact on performance?
1: I don't think so. I think during a game you'll see player management. If a player, especially a defender, has got a yellow card and he's getting a torrid time, you often see a change being made because they don't want to go down to 10 men during that particular game. But I think any player who goes out and wants to sort of play with sort of that tentative feeling, you'd find out very quickly. So not, maybe the odd individual might be thinking it, but in terms of tactics, Popovich has got to get it right, and I don't think the yellow card scenario pre-game will come into it. He's really got to go for it. Not what he tried to do on the weekend, set out not to lose. He's got to play our game that we played against Turkey, play two strikers that can trouble the opposition, and play attacking players with a solid midfield and a solid defence, and stop this tinkering around.
0: Well, certainly, if you look at the big boys, and the big boys have certainly played this morning, our time, the various mornings, because the battle for the golden boot has just got unbelievably exciting. Each game that goes on, the big boys come out to play. It started, obviously, with Messi this morning. He scored two. That takes him, along with his three, up to five. He's looking in pretty good form.
1: He is, 39, making a mockery of his age. And I must say, I thought he'd play a little bit more of a supporting role, having played the last couple of years at Inter Miami in the MLS over there to top up the superannuation. Mm-hmm. But he is still, obviously, a little magician. He could have had a hat-trick because he missed a penalty and then, you quite rightly said, scored two goals in the game. And I know in the game we're playing, when I came on air, and you may tell me it's changed, was 3-1 with Erling Haaland scoring a couple, and notwithstanding Mbappe still delivering for France. So, yes, the players expected to do well have certainly started the tournament in goal-scoring style.
0: Yeah, that's correct. So Mbappe himself's on four, one goal behind Messi, having scored two and two. And yes, Haaland himself, he's on two and two. As we speak, it's the 75th minute, so he's still got a chance to perhaps equalise with Messi. And then just sitting back, waiting for his turn, he's already got two. Harry Kane, he's on, I think, tomorrow morning?
1: Perhaps, the next day, playing Ghana.
0: Yep.
1: And who'd bet against Harry at the top of that English attacking force not scoring again. So now all the goal scorers expected to score are certainly delivering thus far.
0: Absolutely. What about surprise packages? So you're saying Turkey ain't necessarily out. If they beat the US and do so convincingly, they've still got a chance?
1: Yeah, mathematically, I can see it. They've got to overturn a minus three deficit in terms of goals. They're on 0 points, but they will get 3 points. But it really will depend on the score. But I think really it's for them all to do. And I can see them beating the United States. The United States are at fever pitch, as we would have saw in the early hours of Saturday morning. They would love to go through totally unbeaten and go through in style. And in Maurice Pochettino, he's got them humming. He's got the crowd, as we thought. And I cannot see Turkey doing enough, even if it's a draw or a narrow win, to overscore a minus deficit, the fact that they've conceded three goals so far. And then, as we said, Australia, it's still in our hands, which is wonderful. Against the Paraguay side, I would not underestimate, and I'm sure Tony Popovich and his coaching team won't, But USA are really looking attacking-minded. I love the way they're going about it. We can criticise them at times, but it's a very, very offensive side, high-pressing and typical of what Maurice Pochettino has done at club football over his coaching career.
0: So we've had some surprise packages, not only Australia in that first game, but these two minnows of countries, Cape Verde and, well, I can never really pronounce it right. I think it's Curacao or something to that effect. But those two minnows are despiting all the odds.
1: Yeah, very well said. Ecuador nil, Curacao, I'll go with your pronunciation, nil. And what a dream this is for this small nation, where people were just, all of us, just having a giggle in the sense of great story, great backstory, go and enjoy the World Cup. But they're there to play, and they're doing it wonderfully well. And the other side is Cape Verde, who held the favourite Spain to a 0-0 draw. And I think most of us thought, okay, a one-off, just one of those things. Uruguay are no mugs. And went 1-0 up against Uruguay. Uruguay went 2-1 up just before halftime. Cape Verde, what did they do? They came back and they equalised. And again, what a fantastic story it is. So anyone who thought that it would just be the established teams that would sort of dominate, it hasn't been the case. And then a couple of teams like Belgium, they are just a bunch of pretenders. They have teased their country for many years, quite a few good individuals, and yet again they are failing miserably in a World Cup. So for every good story, there's a couple of countries that would have expected to get through to the 32 in a canter, and it's not the case so far, Peter.
0: No, most definitely. And yeah, these minnows, they're the exciting ones. They keep us on our toes, but you're right. And you did predict on Pitch Perfect, one of the early episodes, that you did say Belgium were the big pretenders. If I have a look through our predictions, other than Turkey, we're not going too badly with who we said would go through to the round of 32. We're sort of in the money, although we certainly didn't have Cape Verde or Curacao amongst them, and they've still got a chance.
1: No, we didn't. And I think most people, with the greatest due respect, apart from just the nation of Turkey, would have had Turkey going through. They've really been a disappointment. They've huffed, they've puffed, they've really threatened, but just have not been able to put the ball in the back of the onion net at all. And Pitch Perfect, your name invention, has really taken off. Over 22,000 viewers thus far. And I know we're poised to do an edition and drop it tonight or tomorrow, Peter. But there's so many great stories, and we can expand on it, all available at Podcast Capital. Check out all the work of the Sports Connection. Like it and subscribe it. And I think between you, I, and Belly, we've stuck our necks out, and probably more right than wrong, but I still think there's going to be a lot more twists and turns.
0: Oh, yeah, I don't think there's any doubt about that. We're still 3-1 in the Norway-Senegal game. A graphic just came on the screen that Senegal have had 65% possession and Norway's had 35%, but they lead 3-1. It's a fickle game, the game you follow.
1: Yeah, it can be, but stats, and more damn stats. You can have those little ticky-tacky knocking the ball around, and then you just can't put the ball in the net. So they can be, at times, to someone not looking at the game, deceiving. Obviously, I'm not looking at the game right now, but Norway and Senegal are both very good sides. And Norway, I think, a lot of people's dark horses to go far, and Senegal are no mugs. And 3-1 scoreline, Haaland putting the ball away for fun too this morning. Certainly a lot of the established nations, and Norway have a lot of individuals. They haven't had a lot of success at country level, either in the Europe Championships or the World Cup. You wouldn't want to get them in the next round when you could be eliminated against a potent attacking side. So Norway going along very well.
0: Yeah, it sort of reminds me of the days when Jared Neesham was coaching the Fremantle Dockers and they were getting belted, but Jared used to go into press conferences and say, we won the inside 50s.
1: But, yeah, absolutely. In your loved sport, Australian rules football, how many times, and I think a lot of us can nod in agreement, that player X has had 35 or 40 possessions, but has he penetrated, has he hurt the other team? At times, not. So can be deceiving. There's a lot of strikers around that can do nothing for 80-odd minutes, but give them one or two chances on goal and they put the ball in the back of the net. At the end of the day, that's what matters.
0: Yep. You've got to love our Retrovision text line, Declan, 0429 913 913. One of our listeners, I did think I'd read this, but he clarified for us. He doesn't give us his name. It'd be great if he did. We'd give him attribution. But he goes, gents, Turkey is officially out. FIFA changed the tiebreak system. Even if they beat US, their head-to-head losses to Paraguay and Australia mean they won't qualify.
1: Beautiful. Well, there you go. So Australia really, it sounds like, thank you for that text. Yep. Paraguay and Australia, that Australia really could do it in style by obviously confidence-building win and go through as one of the top two, and how good is that? So I appreciate the clarification. That's great.
0: Good on him. No, thank you so much there, Declan. Look forward to seeing you later today behind the microphone as we do our next episode of Pitch Perfect. Going to miss the vibrant Declan Kelly when the World Cup's over. I'm sure we'll find other things to talk about.
1: I'm sure we will. 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Is it on the radio? We play snippets of it. The best way, the only way, is go to YouTube, Podcast Capital, subscribe, and you can look at the back issues. You can have a go at us for our tipping and going forward, and we'd love your comments on there, Peter, as you know. So thank you. I'll look forward to the rest of the show, and looking forward to Brad Hardy after 10 o'clock today.
0: Thanks, Declan. And, of course, after the break, it'll be Paul Persick with all things West Australian Football League.

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0: Welcome back to the Sports Connection here this Tuesday. Chilly day out, but a beautiful day nevertheless. Sun shining, birds chirping, and round 11 has been won and done in the waffle. Each team now, because of the byes, have played 10 games of football. We've got a very clear picture how the waffle is presenting at this point in time. And to help us understand it all, to put it into perspective, our resident expert, Paul Persick. Good morning, Paul.
1: Good morning, Peter. Good morning, everybody. Well, I'd have to disagree on one part. It hasn't really taken shape as far as who's going to be in the finals, especially when you've got two wins between first through to eighth. So it's going to be really interesting to see how the ladder does take shape come the end of round 20, because it's still very open, I'll say, Peter, because even with Peel Thunder and Claremont on 28 points, they are not by any means comfortable at the top of the ladder, because still a lot can happen in these final eight rounds of competition.
0: Very true. So what it is telling us, 10 games in, is we got ourselves a tight competition, really. And other than, say, Swan Districts and West Perth, everyone else is in for a show.
1: Yeah, you're absolutely right. Swan Districts and West Perth are really the only sides you can put a line through, but they can cause some disruption to the sides that are contending for the five. So still anything can happen in these last 8 weeks. And we saw in round 11 that was the case, especially down at Sullivan Logistics Stadium and even at Lane Group Stadium as well, where we saw an absolute hammering as both Peel Thunder and Subiaco stake their claims for our finals berths in 2026.
0: So we're not quite sure about Subiaco v East Fremantle. I mean, they're on equal points, equal games won, equal games lost. But in this instance, the last outing, Subi too good for the Sharks.
1: Yeah, they were too good in that last quarter. You know, the game was still on the balance at three-quarter time, but East Fremantle just ran out of puff, especially out at midfield with Subiaco willing to keep that experiment going. And I've always said this throughout the season, the experiment of Marlon Corbett from halfback into the midfield is a move of genius by Jared Schofield, the Subiaco coach, because Corbett, he's got great pace, and that's the role he's more suited to. The way he plays his football, he's more suited on the ball as a key midfielder, and he showed it against East Fremantle last weekend. 24 touches, brought the ball inside 58 times, in tandem with Stefan Gyro, who's been magnificent all season as well. And the Hickmott boys, they just keep on keeping on. Will Hickmott, he got the top votes on my show last night. 9 marks and 25 disposals. Just the way he impacted the contest was brilliant. East Fremantle, their forward line in particular, looked very fragmented, because if you remember, Oscar Smart was out of this game due to personal reasons, and Liam Robinson, as a result, did not have a lot of support. He really had to shoulder the workload all on his own. He kicked 2 goals from 9 touches, but he didn't have a lot of support, and that's one of 2 main concerns that I had on East Fremantle in this game. Who was going to back up Liam Robinson if he gets double-teamed in that forward 50? As it turned out, no one, unfortunately, was able to really provide that accommodating factor in the forward line for Liam Robinson. John O'Marsh got a goal, Eardley got a goal, Phoenix Knight got a goal as well, but they weren't able to have that same impact as Liam Robinson and Oscar Smart usually have when playing in tandem in the forward line. But fingers crossed that Smart does play this week.

0: Yarko at the moment, and their win over East Fremantle really shows that they can challenge some of the sides in the top five. Remember, they pushed Claremont to within a kick a couple of weeks ago, and they can push other sides in the top five too. So I'm really interested to see how Subiaco progress in the second half of the season.
1: Yeah, valid call. Jared Schofield certainly knows how to coach at waffle level. He's done it before, and by the looks of things, he's doing it well and truly again. Let's turn our attention now to the clash that was Peel Thunder versus East Perth. Peel Thunder been in fabulous form, but I think there was a lot of head-scratching to the smashing they actually gave the Royals.
0: It was a smashing and then some. Let me just put it bluntly. 8-1 in the first quarter. The game was over at quarter time. I'll just put it bluntly. Especially when you have Sharp and Tardrew catching fire early. Sherry kicking a couple of goals. Sean Darcy providing some great impact in the ruck. And dare I say it, an AFL recall. Could be getting closer if he keeps this form up. Darcy kicked 2 goals for what it's worth as well. Jaron Carr also got a couple as well. But everyone's always going to be having that discussion about how many Dockers were listed in that Peel Thunder side. There's always going to be that discussion. And this is not taking away the merits of Peel Thunder's win. You know, they played terrific football right from go to woe. They dominated all areas of the contest against an East Perth side who struggled, especially out at midfield without Hamish Brayshaw, who's not going to be there for the remainder of the season. And, of course, he won't play again until the finals if East Perth do make it. But, you know, if there's going to be a cap on Fremantle Dockers players in the Peel Thunder side, there needs to be no more than 12 because there needs to be a fairer balance in the Peel Thunder side. Not questioning their win. And let me just make this clear. I'm not questioning the merits of their win whatsoever. Anyone who says to me, oh, it's the Peel Dockers or Peel Mantle, go get a life. That's all I'm going to say about that. But what I'm saying is if you need to have a cap and an even competition to balance out this side, you need to be no more than 12. We can't go back to the issue that we faced in 2016-17 when Peel won back-to-back premierships with basically all their players in their lineup being listed by the Fremantle Dockers. Obviously, the alignment's there for a reason, but there needs to be a harder cap. In my honest opinion, there needs to be no more than 12 players on any given day, unless you have special dispensation from WA Football and the opposition clubs, which was given, we must point out, by East Perth and WA Football. WA Football being, you know, the higher level, so to speak, I reckon they should have said no and had it no more than the 12 or 13 usual cap. So that's going to create a lot of talk during the week before Peel Thunder's clash against West Perth on Saturday at HIF Health Insurance Oval. But having said that, East Perth really did struggle from go to woe, not just because of the Dockers listed players that Peel have got, but they just weren't up to their standard. I mean, this was un-East Perth-like when you're looking at it. You know, a lot of players were below their best. Only two of them got to 20 disposals or more, and that was Angus Scott and Liam Tedesco, but you expect that out of those players, but they just did not get anything going, only kicking 6 goals for the day. They were dominated in the marks. Think about this, 130-92. Good heavens, that is a real whooping. And inside 50, 33-58, as I said earlier. Not a good day for East Perth, and they've gone off the boil a little bit after a couple of their big wins. And I'll say the West Perth, the game they had against West Perth on WA Day, their loss sort of set them back a little bit. Okay, they beat East Fremantle in between, South Fremantle rather in between, but I don't know, they've just slipped out of gear a little bit since then. Call me crazy, but I reckon that loss on WA Day has just seen them slip out of gear, and they'll really need to because they've got the unpredictable West Coast Eagles on Friday night at home, and if they don't win that, there's more trouble brewing. But Peel Thunder, tremendous win for them. They were all class, not just their Dockers players, but a couple of their locals that were in the side as well, especially Tardrew. He's a bolter for the sand over metal, Peter. Mark my words, if Tardrew doesn't get in the top five, what the hell is wrong?
1: Fair enough. Now, you did talk about the number of Dockers playing in the team, but it's highly unusual that at this time of the year, the Dockers squad should be so healthy. And Justin Longmuir would be licking his lips seeing how well Peel Thunder are going, and in particular the players playing for Peel Thunder, because he's got options aplenty as a consequence.
0: Yeah, absolutely, and it's a testament to Peel's depth and also Fremantle's depth that they've got on the side. Yep. They're continuing to go from strength to strength, Fremantle, and they've remained injury-free for the most part. And that's going to be a huge advantage for Peel Thunder come finals time, especially when the Dockers are doing so well. They won't have to, you know, have a couple of players as injury cover. So yep, that's going to be so good for Peel Thunder. Like I said before, there needs to be a harder cap on this Peel side. Like I said, I'm not saying that they didn't deserve the win, but there's obviously going to be you know, a lot of talk about it. That was just my gut feeling about it. I was expecting a closer game, however, but going back to your question and your point there about the depth that they have got, it's going to be a huge advantage for both parties. And in the

0: WAFL's case, I think Peel Thunder are going to be at a huge advantage, and hence why they're on top of the ladder, but for good reason.
1: Yep, fair call. South Fremantle, West Perth, order restored. I don't think South are in any doubt there. 11-12-78. 5-9-39.
0: Second and third quarters really set the tone for South Fremantle. It was very tight in the first quarter. Both sides weren't at their best. I was out the game at Fremantle Oval covering this one for my show. And, you know, I discovered that South Fremantle didn't have a lot of polish in the first quarter. They squandered a lot of opportunities when going toward their forward 50. Same with West Perth. But South Fremantle really got into gear in the second and third quarters. And that's where they laid the foundation for the victory. Bletchenden, terrific. Ashton Ferreira, also serviceable. Although he was limited in the amount of times that he did get the footy. Florenka, brilliant as usual, 37. But the real hero for me was Jermaine Jones. He ran riot after halftime and kicking four goals. Great leading inside that forward 50. And when he gets up forward, he can really take the game out of reach for the opposition. He's got great leg speed, so he can create space anywhere he goes inside that forward 50. And that's why he's a more mobile forward, because he's got that ability to create space in the forward 50 and take those uncontested marks. Two concerns, however, for South Fremantle. Those wins came at double cost because Riley Colborne left the ground in the last quarter. He broke his wrist, and that might be some time on the sidelines. And Jordan Bolognew, who's this season found a new home in the forward line, he did his ankle in the early minutes of the game, and he could be spending more time on the sidelines. But for West Perth, it was a bad day, and it got worse. Tyson Moulton playing his first game in a year. He kicked a goal early on, but did his ACL early on in the match, and he could be out for the remainder of the season. And Kane Bevan, one of West Perth's best midfielders this season, stiff not to get drafted into the AFL system mid-season. He got concussed in the early stages of the game, and he could be under the 21-day concussion protocol. So double blow for West Perth, not just with the loss of the game, or a triple blow, I should say, the loss of the game and the two key players. Nelson, brilliant again with 27 disposals. Livingston, I thought, held his own in the ruck against the returning Hamish Free and former Claremont player Wes Love. He had 26 hit-outs rather to go with his 15 disposals. Tyler Keitel must have left his kicking boots at Joondalup. He kicked 1-4 from 11 disposals. And Connor West, he continues to show why he is back in fine form at West Perth with 29 disposals. Chad Mulvog, I thought, was a bit unheralded this year, but he had one of his better games despite the loss with 26 disposals. But South Fremantle looking good after that win. They're back on track, and they're going to get Matty Parker back for this weekend's game against Perth. So that is a massive boost for the reigning premiers, because they're back on track and they need their best players to fire on all cylinders at a critical stage of the season. We'll go to the ladder, and it shows why. Peel Thunder on top, on percentage ahead of Claremont, who've lost three out of their last five. South Fremantle in third on percentage ahead of Perth, so that win was very handy for South Fremantle. The biggest losers of the weekend was East Perth, not just on the margin, but they've dropped out of the five on percentage behind Subiaco. Then East Fremantle on West and West Coast also on 20 points. Swan District's on 12. West Perth at the back of the ladder still with one win with eight rounds remaining.
1: So if you had to put of West Coast, East Fremantle, East Perth and Subiaco, my belief is that Perth, although they're on 24, they're the ones most likely to be dislodged. Am I wrong?
0: I would disagree, because if you remember, Perth beat Claremont before the bye, and I reckon that's going to set them up. They're going to be setting themselves up for a big run late in the season, because that was the first win in 6 years in Claremont over Claremont that Perth had. If there was a side out of that current five would be dislodged, there's still a question mark about Subiaco. But then again, I'd be saying the same thing about East Perth as well, because they've lost three out of their last five now. So it's not gone all too well for East Perth in the last month of football, not just a loss against Peel Thunder, but also the loss against West Perth, as I said. So it's a toss-up between the two leadable tenants, Subiaco and East Perth. And don't be surprised if South Fremantle bob themselves up into the five. They've always been up there in the last couple of years, and they've got a couple of good games coming up this weekend. Their biggest test against Claremont on Saturday. I'll give you my tips tomorrow when I'm with Declan Kelly on the Sports Connection, because round 12, we've got a full contingent of games back again. All I have to say to you, Peter, bring it on.
1: Thanks very much, Paul. Our waffle expert, Paul Persick. Norway have just beaten Senegal 3-2 in what was a classic, as Senegal came home with a strong sail. 3-2 the score. to Norway. We're going to take a break for the news, and when we come back, yes, the Brownlow medalist, Brad Hardy.
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3: Hello there, I'm Sean Bindley. The opposition claims knives are being sharpened against the PM following the resignation of his UK counterpart. Sir Keir Starmer quit the top job 2 years after winning an election with a thumping majority. But his popularity has waned amidst high immigration, economic stagnation and high-profile cabinet resignations. Liberal MP Ben Small arguing it should serve as a warning for Anthony Albanese.
4: It should come as no surprise to the Prime Minister that we are going after him for the lies that he told to the Australian people about his plans for these tax grabs. And so it should come as no galloping shock to the man that Australians are angry and there are knives being sharpened in the Labor Party right now.
3: Trust in the United States to act responsibly has fallen to the lowest level in the history of Lowy Institute polling. The annual survey shows trust in China rose 8 points from last year's results, with the majority of Australians seeing Beijing as an economic partner over a security threat. The Lowy Institute's Charles Lyons-Jones says only 1 in 5 respondents had confidence in US President Donald Trump.
5: Australians dislike Donald Trump and disapprove of his policy. 60% of Australians have no confidence at all in the President of the United States to do the right thing in world affairs.
3: A high-profile former MP is reportedly looking at joining a Teal Party. NU's Lee Harrison has more.
6: Zoe Daniel only served one term as the federal member for Goldstein in Melbourne's Levy East, but spent 30 years before that building her profile at the ABC. Now the Fin Review says she's thinking about joining a new political party made up of Teal Independents. Former Olympian and now Warringah MP Zali Steggall is the driving force behind the move. The Sydney Sider reportedly held detailed briefings on the plan with interested MPs, but says a lot needs to be discussed before there's any party. Lee Harrison, Air News.
3: A serious crash in South Australia near the Victorian border has forced the closure of a major regional highway. Motorists have been told to avoid the Riddick Highway at Glenroy, which will be closed for some time after a ute hit a tree. A $1 million reward is being offered for information about an unsolved double murder in Western Australia's Great Southern. 69-year-old Erica Coyne and her 50-year-old son Lloyd Mitchell both died following a violent attack in Spencers Park near Albany in February. Police have made several public appeals in recent months, but no one has been charged over their deaths. The state's police minister, Rhys Whitby, says he hopes the monetary incentive encourages people to come forward with information. Researchers say a rise in e-scooter injuries is putting unnecessary burden on emergency departments. In Victoria, more than 4,000 people in 4 years have presented to EDs with e-scooter injuries, including a fourfold increase in children. The study's lead author, Dr. Lisa Sharwood from the University of New South Wales, says it proves better regulation is needed.
7: We really should be looking at licensing, particularly for the bike, but equally for the scooters, where the power is really strong. So it should be an age competency licensing, as we do with cars.
3: This is Air News. In rugby league, Blues origin great Mark Geyer believes there's no way Latrell Mitchell can be picked for the Game 3 decider after tearing his calf at training. Mitchell will miss South Sydney's game against Parramatta on Thursday night and is in serious doubt for their clash with Penrith next week. Geyer says you can't pick him if he's not fit.
8: That's too much drama. I mean, you've got Kohler there, you've got Crichton, you've got Tommy Tribble, you've got Bradman Best, who can play centre. I mean, we don't need to pick a bloke who hasn't played for a long time.
3: Meanwhile, the Perth Bears have locked in West Tigers back rower Maverick Geyer on a 2-year deal. The 25-year-old has played 16 first-grade games for the Penrith Panthers and West Tigers since making his debut in 2024. His father, Mark, played for the Western Reds in the mid-90s. And Titans forward Beau Firmore is the latest to throw his support behind Zane Harrison as the club's long-term halfback. Harrison's match-winning field goal against Penrith capped the breakout game for him on the weekend. Firmore says the half has got a bright future.
9: He's played, 5 games, and to ice a moment like that against a team like Penrith is something pretty special. So I think, he's in for a big future.
3: And Josh Fraser remains out of the race for the vacant Carlton AFL coaching job despite winning 5 in a row. The interim coach telling Fox Footy his focus remains on development at the club.
10: Staying really present to this moment and helping our footy club continue to get better and make sure that at the end of my opportunity here as interim coach, our footy club's better placed. I think it'd be an exciting opportunity for whoever's ready to go through a process and earn that job.
3: Australian Independent Radio News.
11: Sport FM traffic. Got some debris to look out for. Tonkin Highway heading northbound at Leach Highway through Cloverdale. Emergency works Mitchell Freeway southbound at Hepburn Avenue through Greenwood. Emergency works Great Eastern Highway westbound and Great Southern Highway through the Lakes. And delays Mitchell Freeway southbound at Reed Highway. Kwinana Freeway northbound at Thomas Road. Graham Farmer Freeway, Northbridge Tunnel all looking good. 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
0: A rather pleasant day ahead here in Perth. We're gunning for a top of 21 degrees with an overnight minimum of 8. And tomorrow, we're heading for the same. Sunny and 21 degrees. Thursday, sunny and 22. But we're expecting up to 65 millimetres of rain on Friday and Saturday combined. Showers on Friday and 18. Saturday showers 17 at 8 past 10. It's 12.2 degrees.
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0: Welcome back. This is the Sports Connection here on Tuesday, 23rd of June, 2026. 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Does the World Cup do it for you, Brad?
1: Yeah, g'day, dear. Frankie Lee, you champion, and very good morning to Dancing Paul, the garlic muncher. Oh, the Bulldogs, I'll give him a little drive by. The Bulldogs got him on Monday,
0: yes,
1: got him on the weekend.
0: Did mention that
1: all good. Look, I've got to admit, it does, because I love to see the best of the best. You know, it doesn't matter what elite sport it is, and I don't think it gets any better than the World Cup, because we see, most of our young players distributed back to their home folk. And doing their best. And we've seen the likes of Messi and Harry Kane and Mbappe and, you know, all these sort of guys are, you know, well known to even the passing interest in the world game. You know, they're all scoring goals, which is really, really good.
0: I now know why Paul said to me, I got Brad Hardy on the line. He didn't sound very excited. Now I know why. You gave him a drive-by.
1: I always tell people, don't start a fight you can't finish. And he was in good nature. He was going to rev Summer and I, should West Perth get it done. And we always refer to it, because there's a fair few Italians of our own in South Fremantle. But anyway, we always just refer to him as as the garlic muncher up there. It doesn't matter whether Barrett Leadable or Junal up. So good on you, Paul. And he's doing a great job in the waffle. And we appreciate his work, because you never forget where you come from. And the waffle's where we all got to start. And the bottom line is that we've got to keep it going and keep it healthy. And nothing wrong with a bit of rivalry.
0: Absolutely. And in fairness, I was talking to Paul earlier about the waffle on air, and we're talking about Peel Thunder and their fabulous performance, but they've got 15 fit Frio Docker players. I mean, the Frio Dockers squad is in amazing shape at the moment.
1: Yeah, it is, and good on them. And it wasn't looking that way, you know, just post-Christmas. There were a few that were down with, you know, soft tissue injuries, and they were worried about the surface at Coburn, where it was a little hard and, you know, all that sort of stuff. So they've done a good job in the sports science area, that's for sure. But, yeah, it just goes to show, unfortunately, it's a handicap competition at times in the waffle, because if West Coast aren't quite as, don't bat as deep, one and two, but when you're able to have access to your players, you know, sort of 24/7, it makes it a little bit different from those part-timers who are still going to work and have been a plumber, a butcher, or an accountant, or whatever they may do. So it's not easy to keep up the good work.
0: Yep, we're going to talk Frio in a little bit more depth in a little while, but for the minute, shall we just stop the competition now? They've got it wrapped up.
1: Oh, well, that's fine, and good on the Frio flag man or supporters for doing that. I'm in the minority, as you know. I have been for most of the year. I've been keeping a lid on it, and as I said, I've rolled a few up on the weekend and last Friday when we discussed it, and no doubt, you can't argue with what they've done. It's been fantastic, and 13 on the trot been brilliant, and you know, everything's falling in place for them. That's great, and that you can only play who you play and when you play them, and we'll talk about that more in a moment too, about the upcoming 19th team edition and what it's going to do to the, you know, the fixture going forward. But
0: fixtures.
1: As I say, it's all good. They're going to finish on top. I don't think there's any doubt about that. They get the first home qualifying final. Sydney most likely get the other one. But you still got to be wary, because, you know, how often we... And it's not a cliche. All I say, you're just going to be a bit wary, because the finals are a new season, you know, so it's particularly in that top four, you know, if you... and whoever you play, whether it's, fancy their chances against anybody at Optus. But you still got to be wary about what the opposing team's going to bring in that qualifying final, because, yes, you've won all of those games, admittedly, on the trot, but you just got to be that little bit of element. You don't want to drop the one that gives you the chance for the golden goose, you know what I mean? So, because that all of a sudden flips it on its head, and the winners of the qualifying finals, as we know, we expect it's going to be hosted by Fremantle and Sydney. If they both won, well, they're straight through to the prelim, and they're halfway there. Because half the battle of winning a flag is getting there, you know, so that's going to eliminate a little bit of the process. But if you happen to lose your qualifying final, you're back in the pot, which is very quick to happen. And you get a second chance, yes, but you've got to do it the hard way. That's not always the easiest way to do it.
0: Yeah, that's for sure. The Retrovision text line 0429 913 913 is very vibrant this morning. Morning, gents. Just want to say, Mr. Brad Hardy makes me laugh. His brutal honesty is priceless, and if we could clone a man for radio, he'd be it. And that's cheers, Louis from Scarborough. You've got a fan out there, mate, in Scarborough.
1: Hey, go on, Louis. Go on, you, Louis. Yeah, no, that's all right. As I say, and Louis would appreciate it, as we all do, it's the roller coaster of emotions, not so much for Fremantle because they've been winning all of the time, so your emotions are always on top. But, you know, but I just sit back and there's so many analysts and so many registered. I think I told you back in the day in the 80s when I was playing with the Bulldogs, there was 50 people registered or accredited to cover VFL football back then. There's over 3,000 now.
0: Cool.
1: So everybody's looking for a little bit of sound bite. Everybody's looking for a little bit of credit. Everybody's looking for a bit of an angle. And it never ceases to amaze me, particularly for teams. So I'm not talking about Fremantle or Sydney, who have been on top of the Wazza for most of the time. But the ups and downs of winning and losing, the knee-jerk reactions from winning and losing, it's quite remarkable. You've just got to really hold your nerve and believe what you believe and believe what you see and know. And then stay with it, because if you don't, you're just going to be up and down. And the ones that run with the foxes and hunt with the hounds, they're the ones that do my head in.
0: Yeah, no, that's beautifully put. And actually, that's a perfect segue to the game that we saw on Thursday night. Yes, Fremantle won convincingly. Now, Chris Scott's demeanour in the press conference. I know he does his press conferences for a number of reasons, and he's got a number of audiences, including his players, his sponsors, and he's probably his board. But he didn't seem that bothered by the result. He gave you the feeling that he had a few things up his sleeve that he may not have played.
1: Oh, yeah. And look, I would normally be sceptical of that. I think he can get away with it. I think Geelong have the ability to act it out. I wouldn't be so confident if you were someone else, maybe other than Brisbane, but we'll get a better idea, and I'm just digressing for 1 second, we will get a better idea if Brisbane are back on Thursday night. You know, it is at home, it is against the Swans, who are going to get Goulden and McCartan back, which is just terrific, because you want to have everybody at their top. We'll have an idea whether they're the real deal heading towards August, September, or, you know, are they going to be nuisance value? And, you know, I've always maintained their best has been the best for a while. They've been not only caught up to at the moment, but have been passed by a number of teams. But I still worry about them, don't you? I still have that little niggle in the back of my mind. If they get it right, I mean, they may end up, if they happen to win this week, if they happen to lose this week, they may end up winning 15 games for the year and giving them 60 points. That's a pretty good year, you know what I mean? And we've seen that happen before. But, yeah, with getting back to Geelong, yeah, no, I firmly believe, I thought they were good at the start, and, yes, people will outline that Fremantle kicked inaccurately. Well, they won't be the first and won't be the last team who do that. Some teams haven't fared as well. They haven't been able to close it out like Fremantle did on the weekend, albeit by 9 points. You have to know, and you have to watch the game and trust your eyes, punters, you know, not just the stats. The bottom line is that they never went with any negative tactics in terms of, you know, they're going to probably have to have a plan for Luke Jackson, who's airborne at the moment. They're going to have a plan for Brayshaw, Sarong, Bolton, and of course, the Forge. So, yes, 100%, they'll get Tom Stewart back, and we saw how well Alex Pearce played, you know, in terms of intercept marking and just doing the right thing at the right time. You know, you won't see, you know, even young Murphy Reid is getting a free leash at the moment. I know they'll put some work into him next time as well. And these things that Fremantle will just have to anticipate and be ready for, you know, should they play them again. It might be Hawthorn. I don't know. We don't know who's going to finish third and fourth at this stage. So, you know, as I say, yeah, but I did I do understand. And if anybody, and I've argued the toss with a lot of people, but if anybody thought that Geelong played their hand last Thursday night, you just need re-education in footy, because they left a lot of doors ajar in terms of lack of accountability, hard tag pressure, etc., between the 250-metre arcs. It was a bit of a shootout. It was a bit of a head-to-head, and Fremantle came out on top. Good on them. Take the points, keep moving. But, yeah, there's a little bit of upside there for Geelong, and that's why Chris Scott can do that, because he's also got a winning record of 75% or thereabouts since he's been in the job at Geelong. So, yeah, it'll take a little bit more than a 9-point loss to Fremantle at Optus to shake his belief.
0: Yeah, and, I mean, he's the one club that does have the player that could give Luke Jackson serious attention, and that's Blitzarves. I mean, not many clubs have got a Blitzarves, yeah. And he didn't use him in that role. So that was, you
1: correct.
0: Know, and you, Jackson went berserk. So,
1: well, he'll be around the ground. I mean, I don't care if Blitzarves is in there against the middle. Jackson's going to beat him, you know, because Blitzarves is not a recognised ruckman. Jackson, as we've been arguing the toss for a number of years now, Swimmer and myself, that, you know, that's where he needs to play. That's where he wants to play. And that's where he is playing, and he's playing beautiful football. And the bottom line is, yeah, so that's not the issue. The issue is going to be around the ground. You know, and you could see on several occasions on the weekend where he just, you know, the young guy did a good job in trying to compete, but he couldn't run with him. He couldn't go with him. But Blixar's, you know, we know his background, his athletic background, and he's capable. I mean, is he going to beat him? Maybe not. But is he going to make it a little bit harder? Yes, he will. So, you know, and then you get, you know, Bailey Smith back into that role as well. That enables him to have a little bit more pressure between the 250-metre arcs. You know, he generally gathers the ball 25-plus times. You know, Tom Atkins gets a job. Mullen gets a job. You know, they look at the half-back line. You know, who looks at Jordan Clark, for instance, to stop his run, to have a manner to be a defensive forward. You know, there's a lot of things that weren't employed. That's all I'm saying. The other night, so right. You know, that's if they played Geelong, and Hawthorn would have to do something similar if it happens to be then. But I'd be more confident in Fremantle in disposing of Hawthorn than perhaps I would have maybe on the return bout with Geelong. Have to wait and see.
0: Yep. So the Coles $60,000 question, and that shows my age, because $60,000 is something Declan wins on a weekend when he backs one of yours or Summer's horses, but that's another story. The big question is, and, you know, Frio and some of those 3,000 accredited journalists that you're talking about trying to make a story, let's hear it from you, mate. What do Jackson's unequivocally the ruckman. Do they give Darcy a look-in? Or are you going to stay with Cox all the way? What should they be doing right now?
1: No, I'm staying with Cox until such time as he really lets you down. He hasn't done that yet. I mean, I know there's been a lot of made, and I didn't see it. Paul probably covered it off for you in your waffle chat. And as I say, I only see the headlines and how he dominated at waffle. So he should.
0: Yes.
1: That's what I'm saying.
0: Yeah, exactly.
1: So he should, you know. But Cox hasn't done... He had a bit of a lean... trot there for a couple of weeks, I reckon. But he hasn't hit the heights as such, but he hasn't been hopeless either. You know what I mean? And you can see Jackson needs just a few minutes here and a few minutes there to go onto the bench and to recharge. And they've been using him, you know, in a way where he comes off in the third quarter, you know, for 6 minutes and then he's ready to go for the last quarter and a bit. Yeah, so that means you need someone who's tall enough who can go in and take the centre taps and not lose any too much traction, you know, out of the middle of the ground. And he also gives you that opportunity to roll forward if something happens to one of your major forwards. So yeah, no, I'm staying with it, and he almost becomes the 23rd man, Cox. That's all it is.
0: Yeah.
1: You know, if you're going to go, and we're seeing it with other teams. You know, including my own, you know, some ruckmen have struggled to adapt to the new interpretations, and they're not all not big names, you know what I mean? And you can see other teams who have a full-on ruckman who does the centre work, but now they're sort of starting to work it out that you need that ruck rover type, the Jackson, the Jimmy Steins, the Dean Cox style, get around the ground, you know, and become a weapon, you know. And unfortunately, as Skinny Sean, they call him, whatever, isn't quite getting up to that as heights at the moment. Neither is Cox, but Cox doesn't need to be, whereas if Darcy is to force his way back into the team, I mean, he's going to have to do better than what he's doing.
2: Yeah, fair call. And as we should probably do, give a lady a last point on this topic. It's Jean, a classic, a regular to Sport FM and the Sports Connection. She's going, was Fremantle strategic in not exposing Geelong to the real Wharfie time? So she thought 3-0 would kick
1: it. Yeah, good on you, Jean. I love Jean's because my nana was Jean, and I always got a soft spot for Jean. Yeah, I mean, and they didn't have to. As I said, like, they found their way back into it, you know, and but again, we've seen that before, you know, and we've seen it quite a few times, not only in Fremantle games but other games, you know, where teams, you know, get on a bit of a roll and kick five or six in a row, and that can be the difference between winning and losing. We saw Collingwood do that against Port the other night. You know, we've seen other teams do it as well. So it's become a little bit of a norm. When you, and I've always maintained that when you're sort of around about, up to about 30 points, it's manageable. Once you start getting north of 30 points, it becomes a bit more of a chore and a bit more of a task. And, you know, fortunately, what I got to just recall of the game, I think Geelong got to 27, 28, didn't they? You know, mm-hmm. As I say, but we're still manageable. But when they start getting 38, 39, 40s, you know, you find it. You don't see too many. You will occasionally, but you don't see too many get back from there.
2: Our listeners don't want us to move off this game by the sounds of things. Anthony of Frio, thank you, Anthony, for your text. All well and good to have a 75% win record, but Scott's grand final record is poor. He's very overrated.
1: Yeah. Look, I mean, that's been the criticism. And, you know, it's hard, and the longer you're in it, the more likely you give the opportunity to get belted, you know, for it. Yeah, some people will say that, you know, with the talent and the way they've been able to rejuvenate on the run and the amount of finals that they've played, they should have more on the locker. I think it was, 10 years between first and second premierships, but that's elite sport, you know. It's not easy. Yeah. And, you know, we've seen, you know, under Bomber Thompson and then along to him, you know, 2-1, so there was 7-9-11, you know, and, you know, then you see with the Hawthorn what Clarko did, 13-14-15, you know, you've seen others, Matthews earlier in the noughties, you know, back-to-back-to-back. It's hard to do. It's not easy to do. But, yeah, I mean, and that is the same as for Sydney. I mean, because, you know, Coxie's going along nicely in second spot, one game adrift of what Fremantle has done. But I don't think we have the same expectations for Sydney. You know what I mean? I really don't. And that's fine. But they are also not Coxie, but his players certainly have something to answer for, because the last couple of times they've been to the big dance, we know what's happened, you know. So there is going to be some mental scarring there somewhere, and there may be mental scarring for the Geelong players as well. But as I say, the problem is in winning a flag is getting there rather than, you know, you can't win it if you can't get there. And if they get there, well, they've got a chance to eradicate that. So, and I'm a big believer, and if Fremantle do get there, and good luck to, if they do, you don't have to lose one to win one. That's bulkish. Absolute bulkish. You take that opportunity right there, right now. There's always next year, because the football's been littered with teams who've got there and think, yeah, we'll be right next year, and then they disappear, and you don't want that.
2: Yep. And Damien Hardwick knows winning finals more than anyone, and grand finals, but will his team get there at the minute the way they're playing? No way in the world.
1: No, you and I have been discussing this, and Deck and Silma, for a month, and I think we've been slightly ahead of the game. You know, you try and take it one week at a time, but you can't. Sometimes, from us, from our point of view, we're allowed to dream and have a look and crystal ball. And as I said a few weeks ago on to you, it might have been Paul, when Paul filled in for you very well. I said they could be punch drunk by the end of the month, and I think they're going to be. Because, what have they lost down for? The bounce going to Fremantle, can't see them winning that. No. Yeah, they are dead set wild card round only. And that's not good. And I can sense and I can see, and I think most people can read and hear, Damien Hardwick's frustration, one, because there is some talent. I saw some positive signs in them the other night against Hawthorn. But I also keep hearing, you know, little bits and pieces, not against Hardwick, not against the way he's coaching them, managing them, whatever, but there seems to be so much disruption in that club at the moment. I can let you in on a little secret. I know it's starting to be talked about anyway now, but there was talk about Ben King, who's, won a Coleman, and he's been kicking a lot of goals and going well, and he's, up for contracts, and he hasn't signed yet. Now, when you get on the other side of the bye, which we are now, and they haven't signed, you start to get worried. I thought he was comfortable staying up there for 2 years. He likes it. He's in a good young squad. He's kicking goals. They've offered him a two-year deal, which will still take him to free agency, and he can still make that move in 2 years' time. And we just kept hearing these little niggles in the background. His girlfriend wants to go home. And I'm thinking, hang on, he's the one at the moment. It's his profession. This is what he does, and you've got to capitalise while you can. We now learn that, and we spoke on this program a few weeks ago about some player movement, including Lockie Neal and Mitchell Lewis from Hawthorn to Collingwood. Well, Mitchell Lewis will go to Collingwood. Now, he's leading the forward line at the moment for Hawthorn. Because? Mm-hmm. Why is he going? Because the understanding is that there's an eight-year contract on the table for Ben King at $1.6 million at Hawthorn. Uh-huh. That's why he wants to go home. So, right, and that's just one player. Then you've got Bailey Humphreys. You're getting others that are putting their hand up and sort of just suggesting they want to get out. Not because they don't like the Gold Coast, not because they don't like the Suns, but this is the nature of the beast, mate. If teams can pick the eyes out of you and cherry pick your players, and they're gettable, and it's just disruptive. You need a lot of things to go right. And we don't hear about that at the moment for Fremantle. We don't hear about anybody trying to pinch anybody from Fremantle. We don't hear about anybody trying to pinch anybody from Sydney. We don't hear anything about anybody trying to pinch anybody from Geelong. That's what I'm saying. I think they're just in the washing machine at the moment, going backwards and forwards, and in actual fact, they're going nowhere.
2: I tell you what, speaking of Hawthorn, Will Day is like a new recruit.
1: Oh, yeah.
2: He can play. He can play.
1: Oh, no doubt. He's a Jordan Lewis. Jordan Dawson. That's who he reminds me of greatly. Maybe even a younger Bontempelli. I mean, you just don't see blokes that size move with that much jungle cat grace and so good below their knees, to gather the ball. Bearing in mind what Bontempelli did with one hand the other day, that's what Will Lewis is capable of. And, he's only played 20-odd games in 3 years, so there's always that risk, that is he just one of those guys who's not destined because of the body's not going to hold up. But when he does, I tell you what, they look a hell of a lot better, because whilst Hawthorn have been being beaten in recent times, what's the one critique that we've had of them? They needed an extra midfielder. They need someone to help Newcomb, and there he is, he's Johnny on the spot right now. So let's hope he can stay upright, stay sound and keep going, because he's pivotal to Hawthorn's chances going forward.
2: Thank you, Brad. I'm going to take us to a break at the minute. I just want to write down that Lewis is going to Collingwood. I like the sound of that. Thank you very much for breaking that one on the Sport Connection this morning. We're going to take a break. When we come back, we're going to be speaking to Brad about Adelaide. I think maybe it's time to start daring to dream of that team. Back shortly.
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0: That's a better job, Paul. A little bit of Zanyatta Mondatta, The Sting. What a great album that was. With us on the line, our Brownlow medalist, Brad Hardy. Brad, the messages are coming in thick and fast. Lisa from Allenbrook's got one stored up, which I'll hold up until we get to the Bulldogs. She's pretty big on your bont. Don't forget to get them in. 0429, not your bont.
1: Yeah.
0: I mean bont.
1: You're getting them in. I'm getting in as well. I've got one from a very good mate of mine, Kim from Rollystone, and just wanted to acknowledge that Chris Scott has had 10 top four finishes in that period of time. So,
0: yeah, I take that every day of the week, I think.
1: Yeah. I think most of us would, wouldn't we? I think, you know, it's one thing to make the finals, but to make it 10 times in the top four area, the conversion rate may not be what you want, but I know from a selling perspective, and you've got that background along the way business acumen, that was the old way, wasn't it? You know, ring 10 people, make 5 appointments, and hopefully close 2 or 3 deals. That was the go.
0: That's right. Yeah, you got to be in it to win it. So getting up there is 90, as you've said many a time today, you got to get in the grand final first, right? These guys are getting in the 4. He's had a pretty good record as far as I'm concerned. So anyway, 0429 913 913 if you want to ask Brad a question. Adelaide, I think... Well, I'm more than thinking. I'm very confident about them at now.
1: Yeah. It was a solid win on the weekend. I look at the losers as much, and I think Melbourne will be kicking themselves on the way home. Mm-hmm. I mean, they were all over them for a good portion of that game the other day. But you know, as we spoke about, you know, Fremantle inaccurate. Also, were Melbourne. They couldn't miss early. And then couldn't hit one, you know, for a quarter and a bit, you know, and that cost them in the end because it just left the door open for the venue game, which is the home ground advantage, and you just knew that Adelaide weren't going to give it away. They were going to keep coming, and you're never out of a low-scoring game, as we saw, and eventually they just got worn down, you know. And we thought it was going to be Dawson who took the big grab and went back, and we thought, oh, well, this will be the nail in the coffin. He missed, you know. And you think, oh, they live again. You know, it was that sort of scenario. So, yeah, Adelaide have certainly got a draw that is conducive with them finishing, you know, higher. I think they're in that, you know, chatter for third or fourth. I don't know if they'll get there, but I figure the way they're going to run the game out on the way home, they're most likely to finish around about that in the top five anyway. Now, how high that is depends on the results. And as I say, you just got to take it 1 week at a time. You just can't be thinking that's all just going to happen. As I say, we'll just stop the competition now, start playing the finals. But there are other teams out there who are trying in vain to make sure that they are amongst the team. And, you know, they've got Port Adelaide coming up. Well, they're just now hurt with injuries. But normally in a showdown, it's, you know, you never know, do you? Things change. You know, they've got Collingwoods and they've got Rio and they've got the Giants, and you know, there's a few teams there who are capable. That's all I'm saying. More than capable, Fremantle. But the bottom line is that they've got to get it done. But yeah, Melbourne would be a little bit miffed with themselves because we spoke about them on Friday. They'd had 7 wins at the MCG and 1 at Marvel. Hadn't really reproduced it on the road. Had the opportunity. Cozzy was poor, you know, well held. You know, they put a bit of work into him. Yep. But Max Gorn was brilliant. And they nearly, one of my new favourite players is Harvey Langford, number 4, Norm Smith. Mm-hmm. And he had a really solid game for his possessions and a couple of goals. And Adelaide always, but they still worry me a little bit. Tilthorpe's just going like a bastard. Fogarty can kick it, but you got to get it to him. And Texas not getting any older. So they're going to have some ups and downs between now and the end of the season. It's really about Dawson, Rankin. Their nondescript back line is very good. Borlase is developed into a lovely player. You know, he's going well. Miller has had a season, you know, his best to break out, but he does kick the ball in from full back and flatters his numbers a bit. But across the board, if they get it right, you're probably entitled to have some buoyancy about them because they're certainly top 5 material.
0: And then bloody Carlton keep on winning. So what actually is it? What is the difference between pre-Voss, post-Voss?
1: Look, there's a lot of things that breaks it down, but I think it's more just the players have actually turned around. They've had a huge turnover of players, you know. I mean, you have a look at who was playing under Michael Voss and whatever. It's probably been, you know, 8 to 10 different players in that team now because of different reasons, whether it's form, injury, sickness, whatever. You know, Wiedering hasn't been in all of those games, you know, and he's been one of the rocks of Gibraltar for them with Voss coaching, you know. So, yeah, it's amazing what happens. Sometimes you win ugly, which they did against my boys all those weeks ago now. As I say, it wasn't dead cat bounce. It was just the fact that they ground a win out, and then they haven't looked back. And the Giants are a worry for me. They've been a bit indifferent for a while now, and, you know, I know that Kingsley's played it really cool. And, yeah, we'll be right. And they have been right in past years, but I think their window has just slipped past them, unfortunately. And now they're looking down the barrel of whether they can actually fit into wild card round. And the way they're going at the moment, I think not. So Carlton could string together another win on the weekend. They're playing West Coast at Marvel. They'll go in warm favourites. But that's the other thing. They haven't had any expectation on them, Carlton, since they changed to Voss. You know, they gave it to Josh Fraser. Yeah, it's been a bit of a circuit breaker. Things have changed a little bit. The personnel have changed a little bit. The style of football hasn't changed much, but they've just got that belief. Rather than at three-quarter time, I'm looking over the shoulder saying, well, here we go again. They haven't had that problem, and they're playing with a little bit more freedom because there's no expectation. But, you know, what does weigh down, and it's a personal thing rather than a collective thing, but is the expectation. Now, when if they're looking all of a sudden after the next couple of weeks, ooh, they're a real genuine, you know, wild card round team, then we'll see, you know, whether the expectation is going to weigh them down or not. And, you know, and that's what pressure does. Pressure makes people make mistakes. Sometimes just the basic fundamentals of, you know, kicking down the line when they try and kick inboard to try and bite a kick off that shouldn't be bitten off and the goal results the other way. Those type of things that I'm talking about. Pressure comes from within as much as anything else. But there's going to be a little bit of expectation, unfortunately, as the Carlton bandwagon gets overloaded going forward. And, yeah, we'll keep an eye on them. But you definitely think they could have a win this week against West Coast if the Eagles don't bring it.
2: Josh Fraser himself, he should be an opening batsman. He knows how to dull the ball as they come steaming in with the questions off the long run. He just plays a straight bat. But you've got tentacles everywhere. Are you hearing anything at all about whether he's a prospect?
1: He's probably cost himself, I think, now. Because when he came in, as you do, you're trying to make all the right noises. I mean, Dean Solomon's made the same noises, you know what I mean? But they're not winning.
2: Yep. Yeah.
1: So no one really takes much notice, if you know what I'm saying. Whereas Josh Fraser has continually deadpan questions around about being a senior coach, coaching Carlton going forward. Now, they're also going to be very wary. I mean, history's there to be changed, but it's also there to learn from. And you only have to roll back a couple of seasons, and David Teague, you know, took over. He inherited the team, remember? And he won over 4 or 5 in a row, and the bandwagon started. You know, yeah, we love Teague. Let's give Teague a go. And they did. And they disrespected Teague. It didn't quite work out the next year and the year after he was gone. So, yeah, you've got to be a little bit mindful, and they've still got a bit of work to do in regards to shaping their list going forward and whatever. So I just get the feeling, he's probably placed himself out of it by saying that he's not ready yet. But he's certainly showing at the moment that he's been able to rejuvenate the group, and they've won 5 on the bounce, and they've got a chance of winning 6, maybe 7. Let's see what happens. He may come back into configuration, but I just get the feeling they're looking outside Josh Fraser.
2: Fair enough. Then there's my boys. They needed that win. They got the win. They unearthed the kid by the looks of things. This Swaddling from WA looked like he can play.
1: Yeah, it was good. It was really good. And as I said, we spoke about with Gene's SMS was the fact that they got on a roll. They kicked 5 in a row. Bang. You know, the game was in the balance, wasn't it? I mean, Port were going okay.
2: It was.
1: Collingwood weren't quite getting it right. They were still trying to do that Collingwood style that you and other Pie fans have been so accustomed to. The thing about the Pies' movement of the ball is yes, they do like to take risks. Yes, they do like to make it chaotic and manic and messy. They try to get the ball through the corridor via Dacos to Goey, etc., to set up opportunities. Their forward line hasn't quite hit the heights this year in terms of number of goals scored. And if you can deflect the ball, disrupt the ball coming through the corridor for Collingwood, geez, you make them vulnerable going back the other way quickly, you know. And Port were able to do that early in the game, but then all of a sudden, again, they had a bit of a horror half an hour or so, didn't they, with players going down injured and the like. And and Collingwood put 5 on them, and the game was over. It never really changed much after that. So, still a little bit of work to do, I think, for your Pies. They're sort of somewhere in the mix for that wild card round, but they'll need to get a fair bit right going towards the back half of the season, I reckon, because they may come up a little bit short, I reckon. And we'll just have to wait and see.
2: I spent my night on the couch with my body language book open, looking at Dacos and Butters to see what was going on with those two.
1: Yeah.
2: They gave me nothing at the coin toss. Absolutely nothing. Gave me nothing.
1: Yeah. We spoke about Ben King. I just think with Butters, you don't have to be a Rhodes Scholar to work out, you know, that the decision, I understand, I believe, has been made. And, you know, I think there's going to be a lot thrown at him. We've had a few disruptors, you know, Richmond are going to throw this at them and all of that sort of thing. They've still got to get a deal done. That's the thing. It's well and good that he may want to go to the Dogs or Geelong or Hawthorn or whatever, you know, it doesn't matter. But you've got to get it done. That's the trick. And how much, because we know that Port Adelaide are going to match the bid, whatever it may be, because it enhances their trade deal. And, you know, they're going to want 3 first-rounders. Are they going to get it in the first year? Absolutely not. Are they going to get it over successive years? Possibly. Now, who holds the cards in that one? Well, it's probably the team that finished slower. But he doesn't want to go to a lowly team. You know what I mean?
2: So, that's right.
1: And Collingwood, not saying they're a lowly team, but they're going to be in the bottom third, I think, or thereabouts. So, yeah, he wants to contend. And I'm not sure your boy's list is in the shape to... he'll certainly help it if he got there. But, yeah, I get the funny feeling that you're not really in the race.
2: So then I look at the other game, North v Richmond, and as we speak, North are in the 10. But I don't know when they invented... I mean, I know when they invented the 10, they wanted to keep it lively for teams like North Melbourne. But are they really playing well enough to be called a finals team?
1: Not for me.
2: No.
1: That was as horrible a game as I've seen in a while. And, and they might have featured in one of the others. You know, and then there was one against Fremantle, which is just forgettable, you know. But Richmond, and they've been a concern for me all year. I think we've discussed that in the past.
2: Yeah.
1: And I am worried. They went to market in terms of a draft and got a stack of kids, you know, and to come through it. And some of them haven't even played, you know, can't get to the track, which is a worry in itself. But, yeah, and their top-end players are really ageing. Lynch is on the sidelines. Dan Curvis is a beauty, but he's a workhorse, but his days are numbered. You know, Prestia, the human meatball, soft tissue injury after soft tissue injury, et cetera. You know, the other boys, Hopper and Co. that they got from GWS on long-term contracts aren't the fix. They just haven't got it right. I just don't know how they're going to get them. They're a little bit like West Coast. They've really got to get into players somewhere in that 24 to 27 years of age range where who've got plenty of good football and are very good players. They're not easy to win. They're not easy to get. So, yeah, they're in a bit of a world of pain for me, to Richmond, at this stage. But North, at this stage, whilst they're winning games and it looks good on paper, I really don't see them figuring. Oh, I've got them around about 13th, somewhere around there.
2: Yeah. And, you know, we've talked, and you're going to talk about your bloke, Tim English, in a little while with the ruck change rule. I mean, Tristan Sherry's gone from the ruck of the century to struggling a bit with this new rule change, but they've unearthed a jumping jack who looked pretty good.
1: Yeah. And Trent Barth and, you know, a few of those. I mean, that's what I'm saying. That's the nature of the beast now. You know, that's what you've got to somehow, I'm not sure. We were a bit worried about where this new ruck interpretation was going to leave people. And I still haven't changed my mind. You either need to be

0: man, he may not even be playing at this stage, which is really upsetting for people I know. But that's the way it goes, you know. And you know, Gorn, Grundy, these type of players have adapted a little better. But yeah, there are some of them are just completely like a fish out of water. And yeah, from that point of view, North Melbourne Sherry has been one of those. He looked good in the State of Origin game, didn't he? You know, for your way.
1: He did. Absolutely.
0: But, yeah, hasn't been able to replicate that since. So, yeah, everybody's going to be looking for that leaping or very tall ruckman and then just a hybrid one to do the backup around the ground at the stoppages and boundary points because we are less off.
1: I'm tipping that there's going to be more Sudanese and the like playing because they're all in basketball at the moment. They're all perfect builds for this new ruck thing. We see a little bit of it with Mac Andrews from time to time when they swing him in.
0: Yeah,
1: I think that's going to be the future. You've got to have these agile blokes. There aren't too many Luke Jacksons running around. You know, Nat, what is that? What's it called? I forget. Nature. It's got a particular name. But anyway, it doesn't allow it in our race.
0: Yeah. The problem with the Mac Andrews and that of the world is not because they can't leap. It's their tank. They haven't had it. You know, I mean, they're not marathon runners like their counterparts, you know. Small and wiry, and you know that's what they do. But these guys can jump tall buildings in a single bound, but they don't have the tank to keep going. You know that's their problem. It's effort. Yeah. Oh, rest, please. You know, effort. Oh, no, rest, please. You know, that's the problem. You need the aerobic ruckman type. I've seen Aaliyah, you know, Leakalier, is it at GWS? He's in the latest one. You know, he can do it. He can ruck.
1: Yeah.
0: But again, does he have the tank to go around the ground? You know, probably not at this stage. He's not conditioned mind and body just yet for that. But could he get it to it? Possibly. But it's not going to be this year. And, you know, so it's going to have to be something they're going to have to work on over the ensuing pre-seasons and seasons coming. I mean, Buku Kamis, same. He did a fantastic job on Liam Ryan. You know, he's got a leap. But he's wiry and not... hasn't got the ring craft of, you know, ruckman. So, yeah, he'll have his moments, but around the ground it's more than that. So it becomes technique and as well as fitness as opposed to just having the strictly athleticism to jump higher than the next bloke. That's the issue that some of these boys have got.
1: So that gets us on to the last game of the round, which was your boys, the Western Bulldogs versus the Saints. Lisa from Allenbrook, morning guys and team. Brad is the Bont, the best player in the AFL. He was unbelievable against the Saints. He can play in any position. Can't believe he hasn't won a Brownlow. You'd give him yours, wouldn't you?
0: Yeah. There's only one place for a really good number four at the Bulldogs. You know that. No, he's a superstar. There's no doubt about that. He's a beauty. And if he's not the best player in the competition, he's on the podium for sure. And it's going to be fluctuating from week to week because they're all human. As I say, everybody's human. They're not robots. They're not machines. You just don't wind them up and send them out every week. It's going to get that. You know, he's had his battles over the time with people wanting to go with him as, you know, they have tried to go with others. Dacos has had limitations. Jordan Dawson's had the same. Butters has had the same. You know, everybody's got their limits, you know what I mean? You're only as good as the opposition allow you to be. And we saw that on the weekend, and I'm not being facetious or smart. The Bulldogs did not worry about Wanganui Millera. Did not worry about it.
1: No.
0: Because they knew if they could team defend and sure, have somebody stand near him at stoppages and around the ground and the like, and force him back as much as anything. He got a lot of disposals coming out of the back half. He does what they call the wraparounds around the big blokes and gets the handballs received. He kicks in from full back, gets a few ones and twos. He's a great player. There's no doubt about that. And in a good team or a better team, he would be, you know, really, really concerning. But he had it 44 times and kicked one goal. He had about four or five, you know, times into awards, 450. Well, you should be. You know, and you see Bontempelli probably high 20s, early 30s, and kicks goals. Yeah, that one-handed pickup just made the rest of them look like mere mortals, didn't it, when he swung around and kicked on the left foot and goaled. But the other critique I will have of Nass and some other of these leading players.

0: in the competition is they don't tackle. They don't tackle. Wangane Miller had one tackle. Bradley Hill had one tackle. Bontempelli, seven. Mm. You know, Liberatore, six. You know, Ed Richards, five, six. You know, there's got to be more to it. It just can't be one-way footy. We can all do that. And as I say, we can all play footy on our own terms. But let me tell you, wind the clock back, old is not always good. If Diesel Williams had it 44 times playing for Carlton, he'd kick four goals. Mm. And they'd win. And that's the difference.
1: Yeah. So what was Luke Beveridge up to with Tim English? What's he trialling? What's he thinking there? Because Tim English doesn't lack stamina, right? He can go all day every day.
0: No.
1: So what was what
0: no? The
1: was
0: idea, look, it's simple. It's the idea is, you've got to be hard on your players as you do the opposition. And Tim needs to understand that everyone's got deficiencies in their game, and the one for Tim at the moment is around the ground. We are ranked number three in centre clearances. You know, at centre throw-ups. That's Tim's MO. He's very, very good at it. But around the ground, they're ranked 16th. So you've got to come up with a strategy where you can utilise him to the best of his ability. And on the weekend, it was, okay, let's try and stretch the defence of Wilkie and co. by, you know, give Norton a bit of a chop out. He's the man who's they're going to go to at the moment with no Darcy. So let's roll Bontempelli, Kennedy, Tim English, lob through that area to keep them guessing. And it's hard. It's hard for defences to keep manning up on blokes that size. So that's why they use Bontempelli to a degree, Kennedy. Because around the ground, I mean, I see too much of it. I see the ruckman around the ground wrestle, grapple, give away silly free kicks, give them first possession of the opposition anyway. So what you got to do is try and negate it, make it a half contest, bring the ball to ground and see if your little blokes can do something about it. And I hate it when players, you know, on the wing, you know, stoppages grapple and grab blokes and give away soft free kicks. You think, why? Why do it? You know, pressure by props, yes. Pressure by stupidity, no. You know, and giving away free kicks. So that was the idea. And it kept... guessing. He outfoxed him. He really did. He pantsed him on the weekend because, you know, I mean, most anticipated that Windhager would have gone to Bontempelli. Well, Windhager all of a sudden had an opponent whose name was Ed Richards, went to him. And he thought, wow, you know, hang on, this is not in the playbook, you know. So there were things that were done by the Bulldogs to unsettle St Kilda. And yes, they did have injuries. There's no doubt about that. But the Dogs would, whilst they were still alive and fresh and sound, the Dogs had their measure.
1: And I'd forgotten really that Libba's ball use was as clean as it was. It was amazing, actually. They missed that.
0: Well, he's a star. And that's what I talk about with go with players. I mean, the week before, Kennedy couldn't have caught up. He didn't have a ski rope on Jordan Dawson. He could not keep up.
1: Yeah.
0: So he was the one that was challenged. So, but what you do, and, you know, Fremantle can do it, certainly Sydney can do it, Geelong can do it. When you bring in a Liberatore type, he's not the fastest, he's not the tallest, he's not the strongest, but he knows how to find the footy. And sometimes to stop the guns from the opposition, you know, you get it first. That's as handy defence as you can have.
1: Yeah,
0: you know what I mean?
1: Formula.
0: So his work in and under was brilliant. And he doesn't waste too many. He doesn't kick the ball long distances. He pinpoints. His hands are electric. Is he in his last year? Possibly. But it's just amazing what you can do when you get a little bloke like that in there who has got charisma. He's got the boys backing. They want to be around him. He can feed out to better kicks than him, you know, running field kickers, etc. Could you imagine Sinclair and Wangeline Miller getting the feed from Liberatore? What would that look like? You know,
1: yeah,
0: it'd be beautiful, wouldn't it?
1: Yeah. Well, Brad, it has been beautiful. Time has caught up with us. We've just passed 11 o'clock. We're now about to run a marathon. The WA Marathon Club are lined up and ready to come in. Thanks again, Brad. Thanks for your time. Thanks for your knowledge. Look forward to doing it all again next week.
0: The last time I went 42K was in a car. So there you go.
1: Good on you, mate. And thanks to Frankie Lee, as Brad
2: Frankie
1: would say.
2: Frankie Lee, you champion.
1: Ross's Auctions. Good on you, mate. Talk next week, buddy. Bye.
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4: Hello there, this is Michael Lynch. In federal politics, the Greens say they'll support Labor's tax changes, which will rein in the capital gains tax discount and negative gearing concessions. The minor party decided to back the legislation after the Albanese government tightened rules for self-managed super funds. People will not be able to avoid the capital gains tax increase by placing an investment property in their self-managed fund. Separately, the government has also agreed to extend by another 2 months the inquiry into its overhaul of the NDIS. Victoria's Allan government has added the contraceptive pill to its direct chemist care program. Women will now be able to obtain the pill from any of 900 participating chemists without having to produce a prescription from their GP. Premier Jacinda Allan says the addition of the pill to the existing range of treatments will make access much easier.
5: Adult women, they will be able to get the contraceptive pill through the Chemist Care Now program. That means no going to the GP, come straight to the local pharmacy, see the pharmacist, and then get the pills.
4: A crime scene has been declared following a home invasion in Brisbane's Bayside. Lachlan Gray has the details.
6: Police say two masked offenders forced entry into a home on Bluewater Avenue in Thornlands around 11:30 last night. The pair were confronted by the occupants, sparking a physical altercation. Two men, aged 19 and 23, sustained non-life-threatening injuries and were transported to hospital. The offenders fled on foot prior to police arrival. Investigations are ongoing. Anyone with relevant information or CCTV footage is urged to come forward. Lachlan Gray, Brisbane.
4: Well, dominating the news in the UK today has been the resignation of Prime Minister Sir Keir Starmer. This is how the Labour leader explained his decision to LBC listeners.
7: Every decision I've taken has been about putting the country I love first. That is why I will resign as leader of the Labour Party.
4: Sir Keir will remain at 10 Downing Street until a new Prime Minister, likely to be Andy Burnham, is elected by his Labour colleagues next month. On the other side of the Atlantic, the United States says Iran has agreed to let foreign nuclear inspectors in during technical talks to end the conflict. The two sides intend to settle on a final deal within the next 60 days. U.S. Vice President J.D. Vance says the Trump administration is very excited about Tehran's commitment on nuclear inspections.
8: And the first step in permanently denuclearizing or permanently ending a nuclear weapons program in Iran. And that's exactly what we wanted to do. That's exactly what we asked to happen. We made a lot of great progress on other nuclear talks.
4: In other news, six cruise ship passengers who have been quarantining in Perth are preparing to fly out of the state today, completing their six-week-long hantavirus isolation. And a new spider species has been discovered in a North Queensland rainforest that is able to hunt ants one at a time. Now to finance news, the Dow Jones has closed up 148 points at 51,712. One Australian dollar is currently buying 69.84 US cents, 59.7 euro cents and 52 British pence. This is Air News. Lionel Messi has become the all-time leading goal scorer in FIFA World Cup competition, further adding to his legacy in world football. As heard here on SBS, the Argentinian captain scored both goals in a 2-0 win over Austria, taking his personal tally to 18.
9: Well, this truth is stranger than fiction. There were four or five Austrians in the way, but he found a way because he works miracles.
4: He sure does. In NRL news, Latrell Mitchell is all but certain to miss Origin 3 after picking up a minor calf tear at Rabbitohs training. And Ben Hunt has re-signed with the Brisbane Broncos for yet another year. In the AFL, Adelaide wingman Dan Curtin says he's starting to feel like he's hitting his straps as the Crows prepare for Showdown 60 on Saturday night. After missing the first part of the season with a knee injury, Curtin, who's played the last seven games, says for the time being, he's happy to stay on the wing.
2: Obviously, that's a long-term plan, but I think at the moment we've got some really good spread across the field, and the midfielders are all doing amazingly at the moment, like Sam Berry, Dorse, Ranks jump back in there, and James Peeling. So, I think there's no rush for me to jump back in there at the moment.
4: And finally, Aussie surfer Ethan Ewing has progressed to the semi-finals of the Rio Pro. Australian Independent Radio News.
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11: Good morning. We've got a crash on Tonkin Highway, northbound after Leach Highway in Cloverdale in the left emergency lane. Towing's on site there. Emergency works today, Mitchell Freeway, southbound at Hepburn Avenue, Greenwood, and Great Eastern Highway, westbound at Great Southern Highway, The Lakes. Doing okay on Kwinana Freeway, both ways through Jandakot. 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
19: A rather pleasant afternoon in store coming your way. We're heading for a top of 21 degrees with an overnight minimum of 8 and sunny right throughout the day. Next couple of days will be sunny as well. Tomorrow sunny in 21, Thursday sunny in 22, but the weekend batten down the hatches. It's going to be bucketing down. Friday showers and 18, Saturday showers and 17. At 8 past 11 here in Perth, it's 17.8.

0: Welcome back. It's Sports Connection here this Tuesday, rapidly approaching 10 minutes past 11. And Love Hurts. Well, it should have really been Running Hurts. That song's dedicated to Deb Anderson, who did her seventh, I think it was, Rottnest Marathon. She was in here just 2 weeks ago. But with us today, Anne-Marie O'Callaghan, representing the WA Marathon Club. You were there at Rotto last weekend before last. How'd it go?
1: Yeah, it was a great event, and we were very lucky with the weather, just hearing the weather report then. The rain held off for most of Sunday until 1 o'clock when we started pack down, but we got our last runner across with no rain. And in actual fact, the running conditions were superb. It really was a beautiful morning on the island. The ferry ride across for a lot of people early on Sunday morning was a bit rough, so I did greet a lot of green passengers coming off the ferry. And, yeah, I thought that's not what I would be doing. I'd be coming the day before.
0: Day before,
1: but there's limitations on Rottnest, as we all know.
0: Yep.
1: So, yeah, the ferry ride across is always an issue, and it was a bit rough for some. But, you know, people sort of get themselves ready pretty quickly, and before they know it, they're lining up. You know, the marathon starts at 7 a.m. as the sun's rising, and it's a magnificent view because you're looking back over the water towards Perth.
0: Yep.
1: And the sun's rising, and the marathoners are led out with bagpipes, and it is very haunting, really quite a moment where everyone's still, everyone stops. And, of course, this year we had a dedication to Todd Ingram, who is a WA Marathon Club member, past winner of and record holder of the Rottnest Marathon, mm-hmm. who passed away just over 12 months ago with MND. And so there is now an award in his name for the overall winner, the first mm-hmm. person to cross the line, the Todd Award. So it's a very kind of almost spiritual moment with the marathon starting. And then they take off at 7 a.m. and we progressively let each of the runs go after that.
0: So if the race started at 7 and they caught a ferry, a number of the runners caught a ferry in the morning, what time was that ferry?
1: Yeah, they're pretty early. They're leaving Fremantle pretty early. Most of the marathon runners do actually come over the day before.
0: Sure.
1: So really it's about getting across all of the half marathon, 10K and 5K runners.
0: Yep.
1: And some of our volunteers as well, or fair chunk of our volunteers that also come over early on the Sunday morning.
0: Right. Okay. Understood. So the bagpipers, when did that tradition start?
1: I think it's always been a Rottnest tradition.
0: Right.
1: Yeah, with the bagpipes, along with the dollar ladies. So there's the tradition or the myth of Rottnest. If on the last lap you don't collect a dollar and hand it to the put it in the right spot in the bucket, you will have cramps. You will suffer. Maybe, you know, you won't finish. Maybe you'll be crawling on that last lap. So it's a real myth.
0: Right, okay.
1: And it's part of the intrigue and the kind of atmosphere of the Rottnest Marathon. So you have to donate that dollar.
0: Got it.
1: So yes, one of the
0: items. So you
1: carry
0: it in your pocket or you try and grab one off someone as you're running?
1: We have $400 or $500 worth of $1 coins in a big bucket,
0: uh-huh.
1: a big kind of metal bucket. And, yes, you have to get one of those. You don't want to forget. And then on your last lap, you deposit it back.
0: Okay. So, obviously, Deb, who was here a couple of weeks ago, she had a tough run, although she ran well. Did she forget her dollar coin? Is that what went wrong?
1: Do you know what? I haven't asked Deb if she forgot her dollar coin.
0: You'll need to SMS us on the Retrovision text line, 0429 913 913. What happened?
1: So Deb, I do recall Deb saying to you last 2 weeks ago when we spoke that, weirdly enough, she's one of these sort of people that on the fourth lap of Rottnest, she actually said, I really don't want it to end.
0: Correct.
1: I think you called her a masochist, and I would be saying something similar. It's fair to say Deb did tell me she was less enticed to want to keep running.
0: Okay.
1: On the fourth lap this time.
0: Four was enough.
1: She got bad cramps and nausea, so it wasn't her day. However, I did look up Deb's time, and she still smashed out a 3:42, which put her 13th overall.
0: Okay.
1: And that was bang on her 2025 time.
0: Right.
1: And she has confirmed she will definitely be back for number 8 next year.
0: Not bad for a bad day out.
1: Not bad for a bad day out. That's right. Yeah.
0: But she's not well now. So, I mean, I don't know if I ever told you this. I did my only ever marathon. I ended up with shingles. So it does take it out of you physically.
1: It's a real thing that you do get, you know, your body goes through a lot running 42 kilometres. Your body obviously responded and, you know,
0: wasn't happy.
1: You might have been okay, but that just tipped you over the edge. And you know, someone like Deb, who, you know, really is very clever with her training, knows how to train really well, still would have dug incredibly deep to you know, if you're doing a 3-hour 42 marathon, you're running fairly fast for a long time. And the body is under impact. So we do have to be really respectful after a marathon on how we look after our body, very much so.
0: Yeah. So recovery is almost as important as preparation, I suppose. But a thing like the Roto Marathon, I imagine there's going to be a beer or two after the race, is there?
1: Well, for some, the marathon might go for, you know, in Deb's case, 3:42, maybe it's 4 hours, 4 to 5 hours for others. And then, yes, the presentations start at 1 o'clock at the Quokka Arms or the Rottnest Island Hotel.
0: Where else?
1: And I think sometimes that session goes for a bit longer than the marathon.
0: Than normal. Okay, so we talked about pre this race, the logistics and everything that was involved, but now it's been run and done. Obviously, you're very proud of how the marathon club performed.
1: Yeah, Rottnest logistically, which we spoke about, is a big challenge. Ray Lampart, the race director, and the, you know, team that he pretty much handpicks, the core team, and they did an amazing job. And Kim Vivian, who is president of the club and also our official course measurer, and Ray sort of were throwing a late challenge with the need to change the course for the 10 and 5K on the Friday.
0: Oh, why was that?
1: So just the Rottnest Island Authority needed access on a particular road.
0: Ground under repair, golfing parlance. Yeah.
1: That we only really needed access for very briefly at the start of the 10 and 5K. However, that rippled through the rest of the course. So Kim and Ray were busily redesigning and remeasuring the course. And I think Ray even went and ran the 10K course just to make sure that it, you know, according to a sports watch, at least, it was 10 kilometres.
0: Couldn't you do it on a bike?
1: Well, the bike is done with the meticulous measuring that Kim does. Uh-huh. But Kim has all these, he calls them his yellow dots. And we'll have to get Kim in one day.
0: Intriguing.
1: And talk about it. But he measures back from a known mark. Uh-huh. So he doesn't have to re-measure the whole course.
0: Yeah, that makes sense.
1: He can measure back. So, so that people don't see those things, and we're happy that they don't, because if the runners have a good day and we know there's issues, but they don't, that's a success.
0: Yeah, that's true. Yeah, you want it all sotto voce, I suppose, as far as that's concerned. So I imagine a huge number of volunteers, as you've identified some of the key people that performed in it, but logistically, how do you look after all these volunteers? They've started with preparation training, I suppose.
1: Yeah, I think, well, one of the complications as our events get bigger, and this is one of the largest fields that we've had over at Rottnest.
0: So how big was the field?
1: The registrations were well over 2,300. Finishes, I worked out, were closer to about 1,900 across all events. So certainly that early morning start, the rough water, can put a lot of people off at the last minute.
0: Yep.
1: So there's always 10 to 20% not showing. And then there's all the volunteers as well. But to train up and to have reliable volunteers gets harder as we need more because the events get bigger. So we've always got new people coming in. So we have to make sure the core positions are locked down, and that's what we're focusing on with race directors.
0: Race directors.
1: But then a crucial position is the coordinator of all the volunteers. Mm-hmm. And the club has, you know, Simone Marshall, who is employed in that role, to really coordinate all of the volunteers, make sure they get there, make sure they are actually briefed. There was an interesting moment on the Saturday before. I was on merch duty selling, and next thing a group of bike riders all went past. So Kim and Ray were riding the course with the lead bike riders and a few of the key marshals to make sure they knew where the course was, especially given changes. But what happened was there was a whole group of other people that decided they'd go ride the course as well. So it was quite the peloton. But, they're the sorts of things you have to do to make sure that everyone actually knows what they're doing,
0: yeah,
1: rather than the assumptions.
0: So do you spray signs or is there direction signs? How do you... I know Marshall's point, but...
1: Yeah, we've actually had this really deep conversation as a club, as a committee recently, especially given what happened at Joondalup. And if we're relying only on humans,
0: yeah,
1: it opens up the door for a mistake.
0: Yeah.
1: If we're relying only on signs as well, they can move, they can blow over, the quokkas might come and, you know, yeah, shift them.
0: Yeah.
1: They can blow in the wind, all sorts of things can happen. Paint on the ground can wash off.
0: Yep.
1: People don't see it, it's down low. Yep. So it's a combination of everything.
0: Right.
1: To get it out on course.
0: Maybe it'll get to the point where you wear a GPS and if you go off course, it alerts you or something.
1: Well, I was at a work presentation last week about virtual fencing for cattle.
0: Okay.
1: At about $300 for a neck collar, and it is quite remarkable. So maybe we put a neck collar on all our athletes and they can't go wrong.
0: There's an electric shock that comes if you go the wrong way. Interesting. Righto. So... the highlights. How did Mr. 30, what is he, 32 from 32, Gary Harris, did he go?
1: This was quite the highlight for me, Peter. Gary Harris, who has run all 32 marathons now at Rottnest since 1994, and he's now in 65 to 69 age category. You and, you know, your previous interview, Brad Hardy, they'll love this. He every year rocks up and runs with an old Geelong singlet.
0: Okay.
1: And a Geelong hat.
0: Right.
1: And he did again this year. It's getting a bit ratty, that old Geelong singlet. I think he needs a new one.
0: Oh, yeah.
1: But Gary was the last runner in the marathon, finishing in a time of 6 hours and 24 minutes. And you know what? I think that's pretty darn good.
0: Also.
1: To have fronted up. I can't go each week with consistency, Peter. He has fronted up every year for the last 32 years. So I've challenged our training people to think now to 32 years and into the future.
0: Mm. Or more to the point, how do you get him to the 33rd? Like he needs to be thinking that. He's obviously just enrolled already, I suppose. I mean, he's got a legacy there that I imagine. So Todd's stolen one of the trophies. I imagine there'll be a Harris trophy somewhere down the track.
1: I think we do need to think about acknowledging the amazing effort.
0: Yeah, that's amazing. Yeah. And what about what's Team Tina?
1: So Team Tina is a coaching group, really.
0: Oh,
1: so
0: yeah.
1: Tina Ingram is a running coach.
0: Mm-hmm.
1: And the Tina is also the wife of Todd Ingram, who passed away with MND.
0: Yep.
1: And so Tina has been, you know, very... very supportive and obviously very active in raising awareness of MND and the need for more research. So part of her running commitment is to, you know, promote the need for more research in MND. And it was just a really another nice moment during the marathon. Tina ran with three of her Team Tina running friends.
0: Yep.
1: And they were all very capable runners, obviously. And right at the end of the marathon, two of them backed off just ever so slightly, and Tina got the ribbon in the marathon. So that was a really nice moment, and you know, just a really supportive group of runners. Tina is very active in the marathon club, always very, you know, willing to be involved. Often comes down and commentates at our events as well, and you know, really supportive of other runners.
0: Yeah, fantastic. I don't know what gave me that cough, whether it was Gary's 32 from 32 or just thinking 6.5 hours, but something's brought on a cough in the back of my throat there, tickled it. So who got the Todd Award?
1: So the fastest runner on the day, so this is not about a male or a female, this is about who crosses the line first, and we have had a female at Rottnest cross the line first a few years ago, but one of our favourites, one of my favourite runners, Michael Carroll. He crossed the line first in a time of 2 hours and 37 minutes.
0: Wow.
1: And even Rob Coyne, you know, kind of commentating, acknowledged Michael as like the happy runner. He always looks happy. He smiles and thanks volunteers as he runs past.
0: Right.
1: And the other thing that I absolutely love about Michael Carroll, he will win a marathon and he will often then go and help move crowd control barriers, pull down signs. He even led the kids' marathon 1 year after having run the marathon. He went and ran the kids out at the start
0: Good
1: of the
0: grief.
1: Kids' marathon. He just gives back.
0: Yep.
1: He is always a very pleasant person to be around. So Michael Carroll got this year's Todd Award, and he obviously also was the first male.
0: So the logistics on the day is, I take it, the male and female marathoners go off first, do they?
1: Yes, all our events are inclusive like that. We don't separate out the men's race and the women's race.
0: So they go?
1: All go together.
0: And then it's what, the 10Ks?
1: Then the 21.
0: Uh-huh.
1: Then the 10.
0: Half marathon, of course.
1: Yes.
0: Then the 10, then the 5. And then the kids.
1: And then the kids dash.
0: Got it. All right. So what were the results?
1: So for the females, we've already touched on it, but Tina Ingram by, you know, the fraction of a second in a time of 3 hours and 19 minutes.
0: Yeah, literally 37 the fraction of a second.
1: Seconds. Yeah. From her Team Tina running mates, Claire Broadway, and this is, you know, you get the timing, 3 hours, 19 minutes and 38 seconds, and Deirdre McPhee in 3 hours, 20 minutes and 10 seconds.
0: Wow.
1: So Team Tina crossed the finish line, got the podium, and, you know, that's just an extraordinary result. You don't just run like that and, you know, without all the training and the work.
0: Not those times, anyway.
1: And in the men, we've talked about Michael Carroll. Kishan Watanabe was second, and Chenrung Lee was third. And Michael Carroll's time was 2 hours and 37 minutes. I think that was just outside his previous best at Rottnest, but they are very good times. He was quite a way ahead of the second-placed runner.
0: Yep.
1: The 21K results, Peter, if we move on to the female in the 21, Jane Pankhurst was first, Savannah Rayner was second, and Caitlin Golding was third in the 21K for female. For the males, Reese Mabbs was first, James Smith second, and Carl Sarich third.
0: Right.
1: So they were pretty good times. And in the 10K, female 10K event, Nanette Lorenzen was first, 43 minutes. Rebecca De Cinque, thank you for
0: only
1: the French.
0: Only because I've got a relative that are... No, it's Italian.
1: Italian. Mm. There we go. Italians can run.
0: Yeah, there you go. Who said we can't jump?
1: No, that's okay. Emily Murray was third.
0: Yep.
1: And for the 10K in the men, Nicole Reddy-Parley was first, Ambrose Foley second, and Jesse Hamer was third.
0: I think it's... Nicole, is that how it's pronounced? Right, okay. Interesting. I like that name, actually, Nicole.
1: And in the 5K female event, Amanda Edwards was first, 21 minutes, a blistering 5K. Layla Johnson, second, and Emilie Spring was third.
0: Mm-hmm.
1: And for the men in the 5K, Lawson Straw in 19 minutes was first. Patrick O'Leary, see, us Irish can run too.
0: Bloody oath.
1: And William Kanucky was third. They were all very close. And those also were the three winners of the under 16 for the men.
0: Right, okay.
1: They were all under 16.
0: Mm-hmm.
1: There's a novelty event on the
0: course. You were
1: telling
0: me about it. What's it called? And Ladders or something, no?
1: Well, it's called the Mizuno Mile.
0: Sponsor.
1: And that's right, they are the sponsor of it. And it's just an extra incentive to keep you, well, if you're doing four laps of the marathon.
0: That's right, yeah.
1: You get four goes at it. So, like you said, it's a bit like King of the Mountain in cycling. And there's a mile marked out with timing mats either side, and obviously you get to that point and
0: you do your best mile.
1: You kick in.
0: Mm-hmm.
1: Yes. If you're me, you just pretend it's, you know, just another section of the course. So in the females, the fastest time for the mile was Kelly Muzzle in a time of 6 minutes and 50 seconds. And Savannah Rayner was second fastest time, and Jane Pankhurst was third. They were all in the 21K event.
0: So question without notice, do they have to complete their 21K to be the winner of the Mizuno Mile?
1: Ooh, I'm going to go check for that.
0: Because that's what I'd do.
1: But we know that Savannah and Jane did because they were also on the podium.
0: But, I that's what I'd do. I'd sign up for the 21, but just do the mile.
1: I see a gap in our policy development.
0: I don't know. And in the men?
1: And in the men, the fastest in a time of 5 minutes and 16 seconds for a mile. So for those that don't know, that's 1.6 kilometres.
0: Yeah, it's not a bad hoot.
1: Nicole Reddy-Parley Michael.
0: He won the 10K.
1: Michael Carroll, 5 minutes and...
0: Who won the main marathon.
1: I may have written that the wrong way, actually.
0: Oh, right.
1: And Reese Mabbs, in a time of 5:38.
0: All right, so the only bloke we've got to check on there is Reece.
1: Because he didn't podium. All right. we'll be going back to our
0: never know. We never know. But that's a good
1: results.
0: That's a good event. And what did you tell me about the kids' event? They've got some other initiative, haven't they?
1: So, well, we've been running the kids' marathon for quite a while now, and it just seems to get another event that gets bigger and bigger each year. So it used to coincide with the Perth Marathon. We now combine it with the Perth Half Marathon on the 2nd of August. And the idea being that, you know, kids register or the parents register their kids, and over the course of, you know, a couple of months, they steadily tick off each of the kilometres. And then on race day, they do the last 42.195. And so they get a map, you know, it's a bit like a snake diagram where they can tick off the 40 kilometres and then celebrate on race day with that last 2.195 as a group.
0: Good idea.
1: So that gets kids involved, yeah.
0: Yeah, that's a great idea. And these are under-12s or something?
1: Under-12.
0: Yeah, fabulous. So what events have we got? We've got one coming up this weekend. This is a classic event. I remember back in my days at the Marathon Club as a runner, I went in this event once. I think it's up Rolly Stone Way or something, isn't it?
1: Yeah, Helena Valley Primary School it starts and finishes
0: at. Yep.
1: But there is quite a steep, it's a trail.
0: Yeah.
1: And it's quite a rough trail in places with
0: dirty
1: gullies
0: shoes,
1: and
0: I remember.
1: Blood as well. Yeah. Lots of scratches and scrapes and lots of tumbles, which are to be expected. So, yeah, there is a 20-odd percent gradient climb, and it's just as hard coming down that on a rough track as going up it. And that's 16 kilometres, and it's on this Sunday.
0: Okay. Now, we talked about the Marathon Club. How many full-time staff does Marathon Club have?
1: So, well, not many full-time, but they're all part-time.
0: Part-time paid.
1: Yeah, so there's paid part-time. It's 5.
0: Okay.
1: So the events and office manager, which Deb is acting in that position while Michaela's on maternity leave. And then we have an accountant part-time. We have an event assistant part-time. We have a volunteer engagement officer part-time. And, you know, another, you know, kind of event participant in the lead up to big events part-time as well.
0: And are these grant-funded roles? Or
1: these are in-house, club-funded, you know, through our revenue that we have, which we obviously have to set aside our surplus funds.
0: But do you qualify for grants and stuff?
1: We do receive grants, not for our overhead costs as such, but to put on events or to promote special programs, yes.
0: Fabulous. Oh, they're in good hands, Anne-Marie O'Callaghan, representing the WA Marathon Club, committee member, race director and coach, I think, if I've got all your roles right, and also cuts a stunning figure in the swimming pool across the road here at Gloucester Park. One day there I was, tucking into my bacon and eggs or something along those lines, and Anne-Marie tapped me on the shoulder, frightened the bejesus out of me, but she'd been swimming, I'd been eating. How appropriate.
1: That's okay. I do that as well.
0: Look forward to it in a couple of weeks' time. Good luck to all those marathoners out there. Remember, it's just one step at a time. Let's take a break. When we come back, from one speed to another, Formula One with Simon Furzer.

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0: 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And every week, pretty well at around this time, our Formula One expert, Simon Furser. Good morning to you, Simon. That was a, I don't know what that song was, but anyway, it was chosen for you by Paul.
1: Thank you, Paul, and good morning, Peter G. How are you, mate?
0: I'm wonderful, mate. I'm actually travelling particularly well. But more importantly, how are you?
1: Mate, I'm fantastic. In the world of Formula One, it's all fun and games as per usual. I'm enjoying this year. It's been it's been fascinating. There's been so much going on the track and off the track. And even when we have a week off, like we have just encountered, there's always plenty to talk about. So you can't get rid of me too quickly, mate.
0: No, that's good to hear. I can tell you one thing, though. Since the victory of Lewis Hamilton, just in my circle of friends, and, you know, that's about two people, but no, in my circle, a lot more interest in Formula One. Now, I like, oh, geez, did you see Hamilton's got himself up again? Did you see Ferrari finally had a win? They're big names in the sport. If those two go well, it doesn't hurt the sport, does it?
1: Oh, absolutely not. I mean, it's fantastic for Ferrari to be up there. It's fantastic for many of the Hamilton fans, and there are millions of them around the world, to see him doing well. It's always good to see a sort of old dog come back, let's say. But it's really a question of, you know, what's that expression? One swallow doesn't make a spring. I mean, they had a great run at the last race.
0: Yeah.
1: Will it hold up? I'm not sure. But certainly the points have got a bit closer.
0: Yep, that's true. So it was a weekend off. We're back in Austria this weekend. What's been happening in the world of F1 in this off week?
1: Well, there's always plenty happening. And I think it's, I don't recall a time when there's been such an evolution from race to race with the cars. So, you know, there's lots of talk about Hamilton, of course. Hamilton's success, all of a sudden everyone's jumping up and down and talking about a world championship, which is, as I said a minute ago, possibly a little bit premature. But, you know, Ferrari are downplaying it, as you would expect them to. A little bit like the Dockers don't mention the F word early on in the season. Ferrari aren't talking about the world championship so early. But the chatter about Lewis is really quite deafening. You know, you're absolutely right. You know, your friends who enjoy motor racing, all these people who come out of the woodwork, love Hamilton, love Ferrari, love the Tifosi. You know, there are just so many people talking about it and drawing some incredible comparisons between Hamilton and Schumacher. Of course, Michael Schumacher did go to Ferrari and sort of pulled them out of a bit of a hole and became, I think, four world titles with them on the trot. But the interesting thing is some of the stats, and one has to say, is it karma? Is it serendipity? Is it sort of twilight zone? I'll just give you a couple of numbers here. Last week, Ferrari's 106th Grand Prix win. That was when Schumacher did his, was with that was his first win for Ferrari. Lewis Hamilton's 106th Grand Prix was his first win for Ferrari. If you look at the first four podiums that Schumacher got for Ferrari, he had a P3, a P2, a P2, and a P1. Guess what? Hamilton had a P3, a P2, a P2, and a P1. And then the big one, call this the Ange Postecoglou strategy. In 2007, in his first season with McLaren, he didn't win the championship, but he won in 2008 in his second year. This is Lewis. In 2013, in his first season at Mercedes, he didn't win, but in 2014, he won the championship. In 2025, first season for Rory, is he going to win it in 2026? As Big Ange said, I always win in my second year. So maybe this second is going to be Hamilton's exactly. second year. So you know, everyone's jumping on all these stats, but the reality is he's still a fair way behind Antonelli, and there's a lot of races to go, and so we'll just see. But it's it makes it interesting. You know, there's a lot of excitement about Hamilton. Could he win the title? Could he? I mean, incredibly, if he wins it with Ferrari, he will become, without question of doubt, the greatest of all time, outstripping Schumacher. Of course, they're level at the moment, both on 7 world championships.
2: So going through the actual points since Hamilton had his Ferrari upgrade and his result in Barcelona, where does he really sit regarding championship contender?
1: Well, you know, the big issue is was really Antonelli not finishing. That really damaged Kimi Antonelli. So there's now only a 41-point difference. It was 66 because there's 25 points for a win. So he's dragged it back in. It's still a reasonable margin, so I don't think people should really jump up and down too much. I mean, you know, Kimi would have to have 2 do-not-finishes and Hamilton would have to win 1 race and then come second in another to maybe outstrip him. So based on how Mercedes have been going during the year, let's not forget, they have been dominating. This is the first time they haven't won. Yeah, that's in Barcelona, that is. So, you know, I don't think we should write off Kimi Antonelli. I don't think we should write off Mercedes. I don't think you can write off George Russell. Sure, Lewis did have a good run. It suited him and the car with the heat and the tyre deg. Good strategy, everything. You know, they did everything right. And he deserved the win. I think he probably would have won even without the safety car. But there's still a few points adrift. But it would be great to see another Ferrari victory. It would be. It's going to be an exciting season because I'd love to see these points close up. And Mercedes, of course, do have some concerns about reliability, and that's a big issue for them.
2: Okay, so they're the words of the year as we've been talking almost weekly regarding Formula One. The key word is upgrade, and now the word is reliability. So what's so different this year? Because reliability's always been important. I suppose upgrades have been substantially different this year. But please explain that a little better.
1: Okay. Well, the obvious thing is that we've got brand-new cars, brand-new powertrains. So all the teams are learning. There are new engine people in there like Ford for Red Bull. And Cadillac, you've got Honda in there. And they're all sort of starting from scratch. So there's bound to be a few issues with reliability. You know, sprinkle that with the FIA tweaking the energy deployment, which is the battery, from race to race. That makes it a bit more difficult for the teams to understand how that's working. And in fact, the Mercedes issue last two races, in fact, one with George Russell and one with Antonelli, was related to the battery. They pinpointed it's the battery, but they don't know exactly how to solve it yet, but they're working on it. So if Mercedes do have reliability issues, then, yeah, Ferrari's in with a big chance. But then we've got to add to this something which has never been heard of before, and it's called the ADUO, or the A-D-U-O. Some people, Peter G, try to make an acronym out of it, but I think they're pushing the proverbial up here because ADUO is not a very nice word to say. So we'll just call it something simple like additional upgrades. Now, what this is they... And I'll try and keep this very simple, and it's never been done before, but what they've done is they they're going to measure how much power engines have, and this was done after Monaco, and then try to even the playing field. So one would think that after the first few races, the engine, and when I'm talking about the engine, I'm talking about just the actual engine, not the battery deployment. So it's the ICE, the internal combustion engine only. So if you're a certain percentage down, you're allowed to do extra things to improve your performance. You may ask, well, why couldn't they do that anyway? Well, they can't do it anyway because there's a big budget cap, like a salary cap. They can only spend so much in a year, which means they're limited to what changes they can make. Now, these teams who are given special, funnily enough, they call them tokens, which is it's somewhat ironic, seeing as at the beginning of the year, people were likening Formula One to video games, and I think they had tokens in video games. So this only sort of adds to the whole felony of it, this whole thing being like video games. Teams get tokens depending on how far behind they are to improve their performance. Now, incredibly, Mercedes were not seen as the most powerful internal combustion engine. Red Bull, the Ford Red Bull engine, actually was seen as better. So the Red Bull team don't get any tokens to spend on developing their engine, which is there's a bit of contention around the Red Bull aren't very happy about it. I wonder. I mean, Toto Wolff at Mercedes is a very smart guy. Yeah, maybe he was doing a bit of sandbagging. Maybe I could put the engine in with a little bit less power when it was being tested. I don't know, but Mercedes managed to get a token. Of course, the poor old people who are really struggling, like the Audis, the Hondas, they got two upgrades. Ferrari, or two tokens. Ferrari incredibly got two tokens, which means they're going to keep coming on strong. So in terms of upgrades, it's not like the old days in Formula One where people would bring in a few aerodynamic upgrades. They'd change the wings, they'd possibly change the floor. They wouldn't be able to make major changes to the powertrains, which they now can with their tokens, because it means they're allowed to spend more on research and development, testing, dyno testing, and all that sort of stuff. So, again, it's going to... some people don't like it. Some people say it. They shouldn't be artificially levelling the playing field. And then people are, the FIA are doing this just to create entertainment. But I think in a development year, let's accept it for what it is, and let's not have it next year. But let's try to get the teams all fairly even this year, so that next year will be really competitive and entertaining without any additional things.
2: We're talking with Simon Furzer, our Formula One expert. You'd have to be a Formula One expert to actually describe, as he has done wonderfully, a duo or additional development upgrade option. So, in effect, it's a reverse handicap. So, like if in horse racing parlance, the horse that's got the best tank, you put heavier weight on it. This is kind of the other way around. You just let the car that has got the least tank spend more money and make some modifications, I suppose.
1: Yeah, that's right. Yeah, you can go off and do things that Red Bull can't. And Red Bull, who have got no tokens, aren't happy about this at all.
2: And what it says, in effect, then, that Red Bull must be underperforming as drivers if their car's got it all, yet they're not at the top of the podium.
1: Not necessarily, because this is just on the internal combustion engine. Maybe they're
2: not the other factors. Yeah.
1: So maybe the other factors, like the aero, may be causing them problems. Battery deployment may be causing them problems. We don't really know, but certainly in terms of if you were working for Ford and you've been working for the last 2 years building that internal combustion engine, you'd be very proud. You'd be getting a gold medal.
2: Yeah, you'd be happy. That's right. Yeah, but as you say, it could be tyre strategy, could be a whole range of things. What about Aston Martin? They have really struggled. Will this help them enough?
1: No, it won't. But I think you'll find that one of the things about Aston Martin is that they've got everything new. They've got Honda, who have now admitted that they sort of stuffed up. Honda, of course, have won 6 world championships, and they're a very good engine builder. But they pulled out of Formula One in 2021. They then decided to come back in 18 months later, and it didn't give them enough time to really get the team together. As they used to say in the Blue Brothers, let's get the band back together. Well, they couldn't get the band back together because all the engineers had disappeared to other parts of the Honda world. So they couldn't just put the whole team back together and build a great engine. It's taken them a while to get all these gun guys back into the band, and they're looking forward to a good second half of the year. At the moment, they're a basket case. They haven't really been bringing any upgrades.

0: making noises about it not being his sort of Formula One anymore, going to play with GT cars. Everyone's been talking about some potential changes, and I think this is going to be a big year, a really big year. I think the silly season's not with us yet, but I think it's just round the corner, and I think it's going to be one of those things that they call a domino effect. Everyone's waiting for one big move before a lot of other moves happen. One big move could be Max, and there's so many imponderables about what could happen. It's really fascinating. It really is. Will he leave? Where will he go to? There is, over the last week or so, it's been fairly obvious. His contract has got an exit clause, which is he has to be in the top two by the summer break. Otherwise, he can exercise the exit clause.
1: Right. Okay.
0: So he's seventh at the moment, so the chances of him being in the top two are very remote. Will he exercise the exit clause? Will he leave? I mean, who will replace him? Toto has always said that he wants him at Mercedes. Zach has always talked very highly of him. I mean, it's so much fun. I mean, where will George Russell go if Max goes to Mercedes? I don't think they're going to get rid of Antonelli in a hurry. You know, you've got people like Ocon now for at Haas. You know, I think he's a dead man walking. He's gone. He's had 10 years, and he hasn't ever had the machinery to prove himself. But I think his time's up. I think Haas, you know, they've been testing an F2 driver, Fauna Riley. They've been also testing another Formula 2 driver, which is Kamara. They have a Japanese reserve driver. I think they're already looking at something in the Haas team, and so I think Ocon's going to go. Alonso's out of contract. He's not very happy. If the new car or the upgraded car doesn't perform, will he walk? Where will he walk? You know, it's great. I mean, I think one of the things that people have been talking about is Alonso going to the new Gucci Alpine team. I mean, you know, he's a good-looking, swarthy Spaniard. He's probably a much better fit than the less swarthy Pierre Gasly, let's say. Glad Briatore might love someone with that sort of experience and who's going to generate so much marketing dollars for Gucci. That could be a good move. I mean, could George go to Alpine? I mean, you know, with his chiseled good looks, he looks a bit like Buzz Lightyear with his chin. You know, is that a good fit for Gucci? Because Gucci are the naming sponsors, so they're going to have some sway over who's representing their brand in Formula One. So I won't talk any more about it. I mean, I think Lance Stroll should fall on his sword and say, Dad, I've had enough. Just give me a couple of billion dollars and I'll go and play in some other game, Grand Prix yachts or something else. But he should fall on his sword and let someone else have a crack. So it's very exciting. I can't wait to hear it all unfold.
1: Yeah, I think you're right there with Lance Stroll. My tip is Max will go to Gucci. So there you go. Anyways,
0: wow.
1: I'm not always right, but I can, you know, Gucci got the money. They've got the aspiration. Max might be in it for a good time, not necessarily a long time now. So
0: is he good looking enough, Peter G?
1: Oh, if he's winning, he is.
0: Yeah, I guess. I reckon Alonso will be the Gucci man. He'll love that.
1: Okay, well, yeah, let's say the Gucci man. That sounds pretty cool. Sounds pretty cool to me. Now, we know that. I sent you this clip during the week.

0: Couldn't help myself. I saw that Carlos Sainz was having a bit of a brainstorm. I don't think it's that stupid, really. But anyway, his suggestion was all drivers, they should work for Formula One, not for teams. And then the teams prepare their car. And then every driver gets a chance to drive every other team's car twice a year. And then you get your winner at the end of that, both in car and in driver. I thought it had merit. Sent it to you. You came back with...
1: Mate, you know how to trigger me. Carlos Sainz is not... I'm not a fanboy of Carlos Sainz, I'm afraid. I think he's an absolute whinger. I think he's got sour grapes, chip on his shoulder after being thrown out of Ferrari, which was a little bit unfortunate for him because he, you know, he was pedalling pretty well. You know, he's not slow. So I can understand him being, having a bit of a chip on his shoulder. I think he's walking in his dad's footsteps. He pissed me off a lot at turn one at Spa when he took Oscar Piastri out and then blamed Piastri because Piastri was a rookie when I don't think it was Piastri's fault. There was a gap there. Sainz left it. Piastri went for the gap and Sainz had room on his left to move over, but he didn't. He just pushed Piastri out into the dirt. So, and then complained about wasn't his fault. So he's not my favourite person. And his suggestion, comes from someone who is not really going very well and not really going anywhere. So, let's come up with an idea that means I'm going to be able to drive good cars. Well, that's not the way Formula One works. The one-make series, which I think F2 and F3 are more akin to one-make series, they have the same chassis, same engines, is fine, but it's not what Formula One is. Formula One is the peak of engineering excellence. It's building the best car. It's building the best team. It's all about the relationship with the driver, the engineer, everyone in the team. You can't just go from one team to another and expect to fit in. Go and play somewhere else, Carlos. You know, this is Formula One. It's a harsh, harsh sport. You know, you have to be in the right place at the right time. There are so many drivers who haven't been in the right place at the right time. You know, serendipity hasn't worked for them. Sometimes it does, sometimes it doesn't. And there are so many people you can see in the world of motor racing, many of them racing in America, or Formula E, who they've had their shot, didn't quite work out, wrong team, wrong place. It's so sad for up-and-coming drivers how difficult it is. And Carlos Sainz is one of those drivers who... You know, he had his chance at Ferrari. He got shafted badly. You know, I felt sorry for him. But whether he'll ever come back, I don't know. And so I don't think this is it's not going to happen. And even he said in his, when he said his thing about this, he said it will never happen. Well, no, it won't. It definitely won't happen. Sorry, Peter, disagree with you, mate.
0: No problem, mate. And in case you're listening, Carlos, it ain't happening, all right? You heard that from Simon Fezzer. Simon, time has marched on. We've gone past midday. Thank you so much for your expertise and your time. Austria this weekend. We'll do this all again next week. Thanks, mate. Talk soon.
1: Fabulous. Yeah, thanks, Peter.
0: All right. And to our listeners, thank you so much for listening to the Sport Connection. Thank you to Paul back at the studio. We're off and running. 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
3: Hello there, this is Michael Lynch. The Albanese government has struck a deal with the Greens to pass its contentious tax legislation. More on that from Nelson Scott.
4: Labor has been courting the Greens' support for its capital gains tax and negative gearing reforms after the opposition quickly ruled itself out of negotiations. The bill will now pass after the minor party secured an amendment preventing property investors from using self-managed super funds to evade the capital gains tax increase. The government has also agreed to remove several ministerial powers, which would have allowed the Treasurer to change elements of the law at his own discretion. Greens leader Larissa Waters says while the legislation doesn't go far enough, it will help make housing more affordable.
5: This package is a small step in the right direction.
4: Prime Minister Anthony Albanese claims the bill strikes the right balance.
6: Our tax reforms will make it easier for Australians to buy their first home.
4: As part of the deal with the Greens, Labor has also agreed to extend an inquiry into its NDIS overhaul by 2 months.
3: Prime Minister Albanese is facing scrutiny over claims that he delayed appointing Australia's special envoy to combat anti-Semitism because he couldn't fill an equivalent role for Islamophobia. Executive Council of Australian Jewry President Daniel Agion has made the claim in a submission to the Royal Commission into Anti-Semitism. Islamophobia envoy Aftab Malik says Muslim perspectives are cheapened when treated as a political balancing exercise. Mr. Agion says he agrees with that view.
7: When the government's answer is, well, we don't want to upset anybody, we don't want to lose votes in certain places, so what we'll do is, when the Jewish community comes to us and says, there is a real problem with anti-Semitism in this country, we'll acknowledge that and we'll say something about Islamophobia, and whatever we do for the Jews, we'll do for the Muslims as well.
3: A significant increase in e-scooter injuries is said to be putting an unnecessary burden on hospital emergency departments. In Victoria, for example, more than 4,000 people in 4 years have presented to EDs with e-scooter injuries, including a fourfold increase in children. Dr. Lisa Sharwood from the University of New South Wales says her research makes it pretty clear that what's needed is better regulation.
8: We really should be looking at licensing, particularly for the bikes, but equally for the scooters, where the power is really strong. So it should be an age competency licensing, as we do with cars.
3: To world news now, and the resignation overnight of Sir Keir Starmer means that Great Britain will soon have its fifth Prime Minister in just 4 years. Sir Keir won the general election in a landslide just 2 years ago, propelling Labour to power after 14 years. But his popularity hit the skids on the back of immigration problems, a weak economy, and a soaring crime rate. Australia's former High Commissioner to the UK, George Brandis, says Sir Keir's downfall is not a surprise.
9: Starmer has made some terrible calls. He's exercised appalling judgment. And I think that's partly because he simply didn't have the experience for the office.
3: In our showbiz news, tributes today for Grammy Award-winning record producer Clive Davis, who masterminded the careers of Janis Joplin, Santana and Whitney Houston. Davis, who was inducted into the Rock and Roll Hall of Fame in 2000, died today at the great age of 94. The Socceroos' defence will need to be on its best behaviour in Friday's final World Cup group game against Paraguay. Four of Australia's five defendants have yellow cards, with a second yellow meaning that player will earn an automatic one-match suspension. But assistant coach Mile Jedinak says that's not something they're worried about.
10: You know, we're trying to analyse that. We'll see how that goes. And again, it's the sort of broader conversation regarding that hasn't happened yet, but let's see what the week brings.
3: And in a stunning WC performance, Lionel Messi booted both of Argentina's goals in its 2-0 win over Austria. The AFL CEO Summit on the Gold Coast wraps up today, with several alternative footy fixtures having already been flagged. Sarah Patterson reports.
11: A separate 3-week mid-season tournament is one of the ideas that's been presented to club chief executives. The first day of the summit saw clubs taken through four distinct options for the competition structure for 2028 onwards, once Tasmania enters the AFL. The tournament option could potentially see the inclusion of a 20th team of state league players. Sarah Patterson, S Sport.
3: In tennis news, former Wimbledon champion Markéta Vondrousova has been banned for 4 years for refusing an anti-doping test. And Nick Kyrgios has gone down to fellow Aussie Adam Walton in a grass court tournament in Mallorca. Australian Independent Radio News.
12: Sport FM traffic. G'day, we've got emergency works on Mitchell Freeway southbound at Hepburn Avenue, Greenwood, with the left emergency lane blocked and speed limit reduced. Doing okay through Jandakot on Kwinana Freeway. There's works on Great Eastern Highway westbound at Great Southern Highway, the Lakes. That's down to a single lane. Traffic moving easy northbound through Cloverdale now on Tocken Highway after a crash. Pancreatic cancer numbers are outrageous and they need to change. 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Station sponsor, it's Paul, and that's the latest traffic on 91.3 Sport FM.
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0: Yes, good evening and welcome to Waffle World here on 91.3 Sport FM. I'm Matt Grubelich alongside John Townsend and Brett Rapone. Round 11 of Waffle Action to review today. Plenty of news to get into. All of the latest talking points coming up over the next hour between now and 6 o'clock. So settle in for a fun one tonight. Back in action. A few missiles were thrown the other week on a Wednesday, so we might reply on Waffle World tonight. Don't forget, you can have your say. 9418 7700, the number to ring, or you can text through to 0429 913 913. Let's quickly introduce the panel before we catch up with our special guest tonight, because we're catching up with Nick Girolami from the Subiaco Footy Club off the top, which we really look forward to. But with me as always is award-winning journalist John Townsend and former West Perth president Brett Rapone. Boys, good evening, and how was your weekend?
1: Good day, Matt and Brett. I saw Brett's team in action, and I saw a couple of very good players, but I didn't see much apart from that. Oh, what I did see, Hamish Free, who's had a 2 months out, I guess, with a syndesmosis injury, he ran around like a four-year-old, and in the second half, he actually was freer and more vigorous than he's been at any stage of his career. So maybe having a month or two off in the middle of the season is not the worst thing that can happen to big blokes.
2: Hamish Free was okay. I thought Cohen Livingston was very good, and we'll get to the games later on. But hi, Matt. Hi, John. And hello to our listeners. It's great to be here. You know what I did yesterday? For the first time, I reckon, in 45 years, maybe the first time ever, I went to a nursery and bought a pot plant, a peaceful lily, and a pot. And we'd been there the week before.
1: A pot and a plant.
2: And I said to Jill, I can't believe my life has morphed to this. I'm going nursery shopping Sunday morning.
1: Brett? That's the next one.
2: I've got to get through my birthday first and get through this footy season. But it's good to be here. The Falcons were very disappointing on the weekend. Subiaco were very good. And I know we've got our guest coming up online now, and it'll be good to talk to him.
0: Yep, that it will. Let's catch up with Nick Girolami from the Lions.

0: He's been thrusted into the forward line in recent weeks, coming off a great win against East Fremantle. Nick Girolami joins us tonight. Hello, Nick.
1: Hey, boys. How's it going?
0: Great. Fantastic. How are you? Must be thrilled with a great win on the weekend and to have kicked a bag of three.
1: Yeah, mate. Stoked. It's obviously good to get on the winners list, so couldn't be happier.
2: G'day, Nick. John Townsend here. Congratulations on your start to the season and Subi actually showing that they're a contender this year. How'd you end up at Subi after playing in the Richmond VFL in the last couple of years?
1: Yeah, Subi are pretty good at poaching us Richmond boys. I think there's been a couple that have rolled through in the past. I think Chad Harris, Archie May. It was a bit of a combination between Chad and Archie putting in a good word and a bit of a better lifestyle here in the West. So I thought, you know, you're only young once, I'm going to make the move.
2: Jacob Blight was a teammate of yours last year as well when he wasn't playing for Richmond in the AFL. Did he have any influence on you, or how did he end up in the same spot as you?
1: No, funnily enough, I think me and my best mate, Will Bravo, who's here with me now, had verbally agreed to come over, and then Blighty actually reached out and was saying, if you're going, I'm kind of going to go. So, Blighty. It has been a great addition, mate. I bloody love playing with Blighty, so I'm happy that he has come over.
3: Nick, it's Brett. Welcome to the show and welcome to Western Australia. Just a comment on your senior coach, Jared Schofield, and the training standards and the expectations around Subiaco.
1: Yeah, it's such a professional outfit, and Scully is such a big driver of that as well. Obviously, coming from an AFL-aligned VFL club, the standard was high there as well, but it might have been a step up coming up over here. Jared's such a driver of that, and, it's, I won't say it's refreshing, but it's definitely a step up.
2: How do you compare the two competitions?
1: Look, I get this question asked a lot. I almost have to say that it's a completely different game. Or I've found it has anyways. It's a lot bigger bodies over here. There's a lot more athletes that are, you know, a lot more muscle and can run a lot longer. It's almost a different game.
3: Nick, you're a good size, 100 kilos, 194 centimetres. You kicked three on the weekend, but you've only kicked four for the year. Where has Jared been using you? What's your role been in the side this year?
1: Yeah, I've been playing that key back role. My early stages of Richmond career, I was playing key back. Late last year, I swung forward. Started down back again this year, and just through lack of, you know, stock up forward with injuries, I kind of got thrown up there. And haven't really complained thus far, so I'll keep trying my best.
0: Oh, I've heard you've been in Jared's ear and Scully's ear and said, I want to get into that forward line ASAP. And I think you've been able to get in there because Sox and Borchette obviously have gone out in recent weeks.
1: I have been getting a bit into Scully's ear. But no, I think it's just opportunity arose and I kind of put my hand up. So, I love playing forward, so I didn't say no to it.
2: What's it like playing alongside Jack Mayo, who's went into the forward line, obviously, last week with Stephen Miller coming into the side to allow him to play forward a bit more? Just give us a bit of a description of how that's going.
1: Yeah, I think I said it on the interview post-game, but he's such a mature bloke and has such a wealth of experience under his belt. So being able to feed off him up forward, being told what to do almost, makes my life a whole lot easier, and everyone around him, it makes it so much easier. So, having someone with his wealth of knowledge out there is honestly, it's worth its weight in gold. So having him out there is awesome.
3: Nick, there's a bit of skill and pace now in your side. Petrocelli didn't play on the weekend, but he'll return this week, and he again gives pace. But Taj Schofield returned, and he's also an elite user of the ball. And, of course, Steph Gyro, who's had a terrific season. It must be good to play as a forward when you know you have that sort of delivery and that sort of talent ahead of you.
1: Oh, mate, I think I said, yeah, Jack makes my life easier, but so do those boys. When you get it delivered like I did on the weekend, I can't really complain. Steph laced me out with one, and I think it was the first, and then obviously Taj got on the end of one, and he could be one of the best kicks in the comp, Taj. He's such a great user of the ball, and yeah, we obviously love having him out there, and it was awesome to see him on the weekend.
2: You've had three losses by 3 points, and you look as though you've finally got your momentum going. What do you make how your team's actually starting to build into the season?
1: Yeah, we were pretty flat, losing by such small margins. We feel like we're right there, and obviously we want to be that really hard team to come up against, so that's what we're going to keep striving to be, but yeah, I don't think we're far away from something.
2: Yeah. One of my Melbourne spies said to ask, why are you called Bob? So why are you called Bob?
1: Mate, great question, because there's no correlation between Nick or Bob. My nunus and my grandpa, he used to love the movie Talladega Nights. And when I was a little kid, I couldn't really sit still, and I used to love running around the house. So he used to say that I was running around like Ricky Bobby. And then Nicky Bobby kind of stuck, and yeah, got shortened to Bob. And yeah, Nick's a bit foreign at the moment. I don't really get Nick a whole lot in my life.
3: And Nick, how are you finding life in West? How are you finding life in Western Australia?
1: Where are you? It is. Go ahead.
3: How are you finding life in Western Australia? Like, what suburb are you living in? Do you have work? Have you settled in well?
1: Yeah, I think it was our first 2 weeks over here. I moved in with obviously my mate Will Bravo, who came across with me as well. Within the first 2 months, we were pretty much sold. The club were pretty handy, helping me find my feet. They posted us up in an apartment or a unit in Como, which is pretty central. And then they helped me get a job with one of the past players in Lachlan Delahunty at a buyer's agency. So yeah, they were super, super helpful.
2: So is that why you're wearing number 17?
1: Yeah, a little bit. I knew Della before coming over. I kind of see him as a bit of a mentor, so yeah, to be able to wear his number is pretty cool. But yeah, he was a great player back in the day, and he's a great man, so I'm pretty happy to wear 17.
2: Very good. Where are you living now?
1: In Como, just south of the river.
2: Okay. Yeah.
1: Yeah.
0: What's your explosive speed like? What are your numbers like compared to some of the other players in the team? Because I've got to admit, watching you at the start of the season, didn't really notice it being in the back line. You probably play a bit of a different role. But your lead up at the foot over the last couple of weeks in that forward line has just been so explosive.
1: Mate, I'm not sure where it came from either, to be honest. Yeah, I think just playing down back is a bit of a different role. It's a little bit more reactive at times. Yeah, playing up forward, obviously, you've got to kind of make your own kind of leading lanes and go get your own kind of ball. So, yeah, I think wanting the ball in my hands makes me run a bit faster, maybe.
0: And the Italian heritage, so whereabouts in Italy is your family from? Because I've said it a few times, actually, this season, that the Subiaco Footy Club's starting to sound a bit like a Godfather movie with Sonny Siano and Galen Savini and Nick Girolami.
1: Yeah, I'm from a little... Well, my family's from a little town called Fana. It's up the top end of the shoe. So, yeah, it's a bit of a tongue twister to say, but, yeah, it's Girolami. So,
0: Girolami, there we go.
1: Yeah, Girolami. It's a bit weird.
0: Okay, so there we go.
2: What province is that in?
1: Oh, mate, I couldn't tell you.
2: Brett will know.
1: Yeah, we'll leave it up to Brett. Brett can do some digging.
0: Hey, Nick, been a pleasure chatting to you tonight. Thanks so much for taking the time. I know you're going to get to the trainers and out in the track very shortly, but Swan District's coming up this weekend. It's our game of the day on Sport FM, so what's the focus ahead of this game?
1: Yeah, we just want to continue the form from last week, obviously. Coming off a win, you kind of don't want to drop off. So we find that this is a good opportunity in the games coming up ahead, and we don't want to drop our form. So it's just going to be continually rolling up to each game and putting our best suit out.
0: Thanks so much for taking the time tonight. All the best for the remainder of the season.
1: I appreciate that, boys. Thanks for having me.
2: Thank you.
0: Nick Girolami. Geez, he was up and about tonight.
2: Bobby.
0: Girolami. Bob Girolami. That's how he's going to be known.
3: Speaks very well, doesn't he? No, a couple of things out of that. John, what I took from that was we spoke about the training standards between here and Victoria, and he said Victoria was elite. I think they were his words. But he thought it was a step up on that here under Jared Schofield. And you just got an insight into recruiting as well. Subiaco do it very well, don't they? They had an apartment in Como, were able to accommodate him.
2: Well, it's more the contacts, isn't it? So May came over, mid-season draft last year. Chad Harris came over, won a flag, won a couple of flags, played state footy, so goes back. And Jared Blight's obviously, not that he was involved at Subi before he came back here, but there's a sense that if you've got enough people telling you it's a good club to go to, you start to believe them, don't you?
3: And that was my third point. They've lent on their contacts. Will Bravo hasn't even played yet. He's a very good player, but listening to Nick talk then, he'd already committed to Subiaco and then had a chat with his good mate Nick, and they're both here. But he's a big move, isn't it? I mean, they look pretty good, don't they, John? I didn't realise they'd lost three games by what were you saying?
2: 3 points, yeah. Jeez. East Fremantle, South Fremantle, and Claremont. So that's three who are in the top to play to finish top five.
3: Yeah, I'm bullish about Subiaco. I think they've got all the pillars, and they get those two players back, Borchette and Sokol. That's certainly going to strengthen them. And Mayo, he may be the best, the most versatile player in the competition. And he does what Jonathan Marsh should do, actually. Has a big impact on games, whether he's in ruck or forward.
0: He is the number one utility in the competition, Jack Mayo, for mine. Yeah. You're 100% on the money there. Hey, let's clear a quick break. Let's reset. I've got a clip from last Wednesday's show to play for you. We'll get into all of the news, all of your messages, and a whole lot more. The games still to come here on Waffle World. Stay tuned.
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0: to Waffle World here on 91.3 Sport FM. Matt Grublich, John Townsend, and Brett Rapponi here with you. Nick Girolami. Well, Bob Girolami, as he'll be known.
1: Nicky Bobby.
0: Absolutely fantastic to chat to him to start tonight's show. One off the text line, perhaps the garlic munchers are still haunting Leaderville.
1: The spirit is never far away from Garlic Central.
0: Yeah, so round 11 in the books, three games to review. But before we get there, we're going to talk plenty of news and all of the discussion points. Peel Thunder, I know everyone wants to hear what we have to say on the 15 AFL-listed players that took to the park over the weekend. But firstly, before we get there, I was listening into last Wednesday's show and my ears pricked up. I was listening in and they had a few jabs at the Monday show. They were saying, well, we're the A-team. All right, fair enough. So Corey Watts supposedly got an email. Let's play what Corey had to say.
2: Hi, Corey. Just wanted to clear something up. The Wednesday Waffle World crew is very clearly the A-team. After all, every weekend, the reserves play first and the league plays second. No different on Waffle World. Don't get me wrong. The Monday boys are important. Every club needs a reserve side. Keep flying the flag for the real A-team. Regards, a concerned listener.
0: So then I...
1: Jacob of Riverton?
0: Well, that's what I messaged in. I messaged in suggesting that the email came from within. Okay. Now, the boys then responded. Corey Watts, I want you to listen carefully to what he says here.
1: Yep.
0: Is this a Freudian slip or an outright admission?
2: Mate, we just portray the facts on, you know, the Wednesday show. It's what we've always done. We bring the real stories. We make sure we're backed by evidence. That's and right. This is another one of those cases. So, again, the A-team just weaving their way in, trying to throw, you know, a bit of smoke across the true stories. But we're not going to buy into it.
3: No, we're going beautifully on a Wednesday.
0: So he just declared us the A-team.
1: He's ambitious, isn't he? Wants to win a flag and he wants to join the A-team. I'm not surprised. In fact, he's always struck me as being a pretty astute individual, Corey, so no surprise at all.
4: They need to do their homework a little bit better. I think I heard on that show Jacob say that Noah Strom was away. Well, Noah Strom wasn't away, and he did play in the weekend, and he played as a forward. So, yeah.
1: Well, the reason he's away, he went away on Sunday, so they played him as a forward. Mm. Sam Otto came in and played his role, and they did a little bit of a transition. So that worked pretty well for them. He was actually good. At one stage late in the game, Brett, you might have seen Chad Pearson would have kicked the ball to Noah Strom 1,000 times in the Waffle, 999 in the defensive 50. Noah Strom was charging out of the goal square and Chad Pearson was coming out of the guts and drilled one straight to him on the chest, leading out. It was like Steve Marsh to Bernie Naylor on that ground about 100 years ago. Fantastic.
0: So there you have it. A little bit of fun to start tonight's show. But
1: when you say your ears pricked up too, my ears pricked up listening to the Wednesday performance as well.
0: Yes.
1: When they said that they were talking about the Waffle doing four promotions of likely Sandover winners, Constable, England, Jeremy Sharp and someone else, and it was said that they would know who the votes had gone to. The names were put up because they would know who were the front runners. Is the implication that the Waffle umpires are now releasing the names of the people they're voting for a promotional reason? Is that what that suggestion is?
4: I heard that. I don't...
1: There's a question about integrity in the Waffle,
4: I don't think that's correct. You know it's not right, and I know that's not right.
1: Why say it?
4: Yeah, I don't know. Well, that's why they're on Wednesday night, John, and we're on at 5 o'clock. anyway, enough of critiquing our own shows.
0: Let's talk about... So one of the players you mentioned there, Jeremy Sharp, unbelievable plays in Sandover medal-winning form. I don't think anyone's denying that. He was one of 15 AFL-listed players out there for Peel Thunder on the weekend. It was a 98-point annihilation of the Royals, second biggest win in club history over East Perth for Peel Thunder. So should there... Obviously, just to reiterate as well for those maybe just trying to catch up, this was ticked off by the Waffle... It was ticked off by East Perth, supposedly. Extenuating circumstances where Fremantle played on Thursday night. Their emergencies are not going to be needed, so they're going to play on the weekend. And they wanted 15 out there. They got that. Should there be a strict cap on the number of players allowed to play, or should there be room for leniency?
4: It's amazing. Just last Monday, we dedicated 2 or 3 minutes to what the rules were. And, John, within 6 days, the rules had changed once again.
1: Look, I have to say, and I have a serious question about integrity of the waffle. However, the biggest thing in West Australian sport at the moment is for Fremantle to win their first premiership in the AFL. They've been going for 30-odd years. And if that means that they have to play their reserve players in league football for Peel, and they're fit and able to do so, that is what, one, that is going to happen, and two, probably that is what should happen. So that is going to come at the cost of the waffle integrity, I think. But I think the bigger picture is that Fremantle need every opportunity to win their first flag, and the waffle is going to usher them to that if they can.
4: Gee, East Perth have been extremely complimentary over the last week.
1: Well, they know where the bread's buttered.
4: Well, I wouldn't be surprised if they've got something behind the scenes to endorse that decision, and that stuff does happen in football, let me tell you. East Perth this week also have agreed, with West Coast terms, to play the game on a Friday night. Now, I checked out the use of Leaderville Oval on Sunday, and Leaderville Oval is free on Sunday. There is no football scheduled to play football on Leaderville Oval Sunday. So why West Coast and or why East Perth agreed to play West Coast on a Friday night at 7 o'clock is befuddled.
1: Is that to give the players effectively the weekend off?
4: From an East
1: crowd's going to be, it's going to be a low crowd. I mean, West Coast are barely drawing a crowd of any numbers. Their biggest home crowd has been about 500. They had 200 at a home ground.
4: West Coast are loading up. I think they're going to make a push for the five.
1: Yeah, yeah.
4: And you've got East Perth players who the majority would be at work on Friday. So all I'm making the point is extremely complimentary. I don't think you can restrict the players who are transferring between Peel Thunder and Fremantle Footy Club. What I would like to see WA football do is restrict them from recruiting players. So they've recruited a couple of very good players who have gone arguably in the top echelon of the waffle already this season. And they've got someone like Archie Cowder who can't even get a game, and he was very good last year. And again, he was from the Eastern States.
1: Well, that is a very good point, Brett, and it goes to the very rules that have been established to enable them to play in the waffle, and that is the AFL Waffle Club Partnership Model, which is the rules under which they operate. The objective of the AFL Waffle Club Partnership Model, which is what Peel and Fremantle have, is that the Waffle Partner Club, Peel, will develop their playing list so that it comprises solely AFL Partner Club listed players, Dockers, and local district players, Peel players. Mm. They had 7 players who were not Peel players on... not Fremantle players on... Mm. So 8, because they had the 15 league players. 2 of those were interstaters. So that is immediately in conflict with what the partnership model is, which is to have locals and Fremantle players and nothing else.
4: Yeah, now, I tell you what, I read a lot of social media. I don't put a lot of stock in it all the time, but there's been a severe groundswell of disapproval about this, like I've never seen before. It's massive. The fans don't like it and the members don't like it. They need to get used to it, because I think Peel are going to go a fair way, and so to a Fremantle. But West Coast are coming. I mean, if West Coast beat East Perth this week, they're pushing hard, and West Coast they're improving, we said this last week, at AFL level, and their stocks are looking stronger even this week with a few players to return. So watch out. It could be Peel Thunder West Coast, and that would be a nightmare for WA football.
1: I mean, the reality is that Fremantle have a very healthy list. I think Sam Sturt's the only injured player. So where do their players go if they're not eligible? If you're not allowed to play, you know, your cap at league level, so say the cap's 12 or 13 or 14, as it is under their current agreement, where do the other players go? Do they all go back to the reserves? Yeah. Do they play 10 players in the reserves?
4: You're at this game?
0: Yes.
4: Is this a mulligan for East Perth? Were they that good and East Perth are that bad? Is there that bigger difference between the two clubs?
0: Yeah, on the weekend, yes. Yeah, there is that big of a difference. It looked like an AFL B team versus a waffle team on the weekend. And then add that to the fact that East Perth are without now Hamish Brayshaw, for the remainder of the season. Noah Amajiri, who's a barometer in the midfield there. McCready's still out. And then they just lost Ethan Regan over the weekend too.
1: And Wright.
0: And Stan Wright to a calf. Compile all that together, and it was just a recipe for disaster for East Perth. But it looked like a well-drilled AFL team or AFL B team out there on the park on the weekend down in Mandurah. It did. I do question, well, so are all 15 of those players that played in contention to play AFL this year?
1: Well, no, but it's more than that. It's a club environment, isn't it? And you need your players ready to go. If Fremantle lost four players in the preliminary final, their backups need to be ready to go.
0: And they would be, because they would pick their top 12, let's say. But yeah.
1: He's a maybe.
0: Yeah.
1: So anyway, well, we had Joe Brighty on before the footy on Saturday morning. He did not rule it out, did he?
0: No.
1: He made it very clear. It's a case by case. Too early to be making predictions because we're months away. But there is the likelihood that this will be repeated. So, Whoever plays them in the finals might be playing.
0: And what does it mean? So
1: league players.
0: Dockers have, I think. They've got another Thursday night game coming up shortly. Yep. They've got a Friday night game coming up too. So what does it mean for those games? I think they've got East Fremantle and Swan Districts, Peel Thunder in those games.
4: When I have a look at who the emergencies were, who played reserves on the weekend for Peel, generally Fremantle players who play reserves probably aren't good enough to play league football just yet. It's part of their development. But not on this occasion. Riddle and Swade. Swade's been terrific for those guys. So I think he was their number one pick in the draft last season. I mean, if Peel Thunder lose a couple of players, Riddle and Swade, well, they're as good as anyone going around the WAFL. Yeah.
1: Well,
4: and
1: so Swade had 34 in the resis.
4: Yes.
1: And Riddle didn't do as much. He's a young ruckman, so...
4: He had a good game, John.
1: 13 possessions, 28 hit-outs. So he's actually been pretty productive too. Yeah.
4: So it's back. I remember there's been a few incidences with Peel over the years. West Perth... got them 1 year when they had no players.
1: When Ross rested 15 players.
4: I think that was a final. West Perth won by a lot of goals. And then 2 years later, they played them all. And West Perth got Belton in a final by 20 goals. And I think Subiaco got done over. Jared Schofield was the coach.
1: Probably not so much. Well, the first one, 2016, they had 17 listed players and they rorted the system to get Harley Balich in. That was... embarrassing for the commission. The second year they had 15 and Subi had their measure and didn't kick straight, kicked six or seven straight points and they came home with a wet sail and won it. So they weren't that far off Subi, but that was a Subi powerhouse. They were a better side then in 16, 17, 18 than any Waffle side is at the moment.
0: Okay, as you would expect, a fair few messages coming through off the text line. The predictable Peel alignment criticism has started. People don't seem to realise how much it would hurt the comp if the AFL clubs send their reserves elsewhere. Peel limited to 12 players in finals, so they'll be very beatable.
1: That's not true.
4: No, that's not true.
0: Yeah, well, that's just the message off the text line, but that is not true.
1: Yeah.
0: Well,
1: no. So they're restricted to 12 on a weekend that Fremantle aren't playing. But because they're both going to go pretty deep into finals, you're going to have a lot of weekends where both sides are playing. So that it's open slather.
0: Peel played 15 AFL-listed players. Didn't West Coast have 18 when they played Claremont? Why jump up and down now, says Simon in Subiaco?
1: We're not jumping up and down. It's an issue within the game.
4: I think it's a topic of discussion, isn't it? Certainly social media people are jumping up and down.
1: I've said it and I'll continue to say it. Fremantle are trying to do something they haven't done in 30 years. They will be given every opportunity to achieve their first flag.
0: Yeah. Wes in Perth, I couldn't care less about Fremantle winning a premiership. I follow the Waffle. Well, Wes,
1: Yeah, of course. I mean, and we know that. And good on them for being passionate about the Waffle and their clubs. But
0: you're in the minority. There's a bigger picture. You're in the minority, Wes, in that regard, because there are a lot of people that want to see Fremantle do well.
4: It will be interesting, though. I mean, it's crystal ball stuff, isn't it, John and Matt? You look forward to September and you think, what will they do? What will Fremantle do with those players who don't play? Will some get rested? Will they roll them all out, want to play 20? Will they want to play 12? Will they want to play? It won't be a number as such. It'll be about conditioning.
1: And case by case. So some may well want to be rested. So there's some who might have played every week for 10 or 12 weeks. So fair enough. And that's why Joe Bridie probably couldn't give a definitive answer either. Yeah. But make no mistake, if they get into finals and it suits them and they're able to do it, they will play as many players as they think will help them win an AFL flag.
4: You know what would be a positive for the competition is Fremantle have got, I don't know, 70,000 members. And they had 55,000 at the game on the weekend. The majority of those people would have been Fremantle supporters. It would be terrific if those supporters had come out and support Peel Thunder in September. Because if they don't, I do fear there'll be a really poor crowds at their particular finals.
1: But there won't love be to see any Fremantle interest. The one thing I can predict with a level of confidence is that West Coast will be out of the AFL and everyone will have their feet up. And if West Coast play finals, it'll be, mum and dad and friends. And Peel the same. All the focus will be on the AFL stuff. The Peel interest will be minimal.
4: WA Football and Fremantle Football Club could help the attendance along and really promote these players who are going to play finals football for Peel Thunder.
0: Yeah, that goes back to a conversation I think we had a couple of months ago now, in that I think the AFL has a duty and the clubs have a duty to help promote their state league competitions, and locally here in Perth, Fremantle and West Coast should do that.
4: You can't shy away from it. It was interesting today, I saw a clip on Instagram from WA Football with Peel Thunder, are they the top team, words that affect, and I like that, because normally you wouldn't do that. You know the trolls are going to be out there and hammer it, but I thought, let's be on the front foot, you can't hide from it. Mm. Let's promote there are some stars. Sean Darcy's playing on the weekend. That's an attraction. Mason Cox could well be back there next week.
1: Jeremy Sharp, he may be there. Their second Sandover medalist after Hayden Ballantyne.
0: He's the number one player in the comp. Anyway. They are the number one team in the comp. There's no two ways about it. I don't think it's even a question at this stage. More listener messages to get to before we clear a quick break. Evening, guys. Hope you're all well. There is a few perplexing and mind-boggling decisions made in the Waffle in recent years, but would like to know whose idea it was to have the Eagles play on a Friday night this week and then decide to double down. On that. That's from Zach in Rivervale. All right, let's go to a break. Let's get to more of your messages.
1: There's 50 mils forecast one day this week. Is it Thursday or Friday?
0: No, up that would be Friday. It's
1: up
0: clear
1: to 50
0: up until
1: mils
0: Friday.
1: On Friday.
4: Friday
1: and
4: Saturday.
1: For
4: guess
1: Friday
4: who Peel play game. This week?
0: West Perth, which we're going to talk about a little bit later on in the show. Stay tuned.
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0: Welcome back to Waffle World here on 91.3 Sport FM. Matt Grublich, John Townsend and Brett Rapponi here with you. Plenty of listener messages to get through, but let's get to our world-famous report segment.
1: Oh, yes. Well, Townie? There is a bit, and it's of note, as it has been in recent weeks. We haven't got a result on the mucus matter.
0: Still.
1: Malachi's mucus matter, that's going up tomorrow, I think. Could get, I don't know, could be somewhere between, if found guilty, somewhere between a reprimand and multiple weeks. Mm. If you're getting 3 weeks for the using the banned legal word, I would have thought it's going to be more than that. But anyway, we'll wait and see. Jack Cleaver, he's one of the players of the moment. He's going beautifully. Careless contact with an umpire. Reprimand, Brett. 115th for the season. And then the interesting one for East Perth, who've got a big challenge on Friday night against West Coast, as we talked about. Mm. Kobe Burgill, who's been pretty good, former West Coast player, charged with kneeing another person, that person being Corey Tregenza, in the final quarter. Offered three, can take two. Dropped his knees into the player on the ground. So I'd be surprised if he doesn't take the 2 weeks. So there's another senior player who'll
2: he's
1: be out
2: been
1: back.
2: Very, he's been very good.
1: Yeah. Him and North have been just a 1-2 punch in the middle now, isn't it?
2: Are they the only
1: Two. Very quiet weekend for the match review.
2: Excellent.
0: Just a quick gripe before we get back to some of our listener messages and then we get to round 11. I don't know if you boys have noticed, but in the winter months, it gets pretty dark pretty quickly. So can the clubs and the councils all come together and make sure that we can turn the lights on as soon as we need to during games? Because
1: they mostly don't work, Matt.
0: The game down in Mandurah was played in the dark until the last 3 minutes when they finally turned the lights on when it was far too late.
1: And when was Sunday was the shortest day of the year, so Saturday night was the longest night of the year. So it got darker earlier than any other day. So, and there was cloud everywhere. They've got training lights. It wouldn't make any difference. You might as well have a couple of candles. From the scoreboard was probably brighter than the lights. Leaderville is
2: very good.
1: Is okay. In fact, better than okay. They're good. Lathlain Park's outstanding. Joondalup is just. And Fremantle are no good. So some grounds you can't play at night.
0: One here off the text line. I don't think anyone really cares who the A team is. Most of us just love the fact that Waffle World is on twice now.
2: I'm with that listener.
0: Yeah. Question is, will the West Coast Eagles be in the Waffle competition next year? If not, who's the likely house club, says Peter from Spearwood, or asks Peter from Spearwood.
1: I'd be astounded if they weren't.
2: Yeah. Interesting, John, because I often read again on social media, and sometimes even the local rag will push it, that the AFL are pushing hard for a national reserves competition. That's simply not true. And the AFL cannot afford to do that. They're going to stump
1: $2 million a year minimum.
2: Correct.
1: Per club.
2: Yeah.
1: So how's that going to happen?
2: Yeah, they're going to stump up. They're stumping up GWS. They're stumping up Gold Coast. Tasmania are coming. I don't think there's any appetite whatsoever for a reserves competition at this point in time. So the Waffle and the SNFL, which is close to the heart of all of us, is here to stay. So people running WA football, John, the commissioners in particular, need to show some real foresight, some real leadership, and make sure they look after these comps.
1: I think we're at the crossroads. I mean, I went into the South Rooms after the game and saw a couple of absolute diehard South and West Perth supporters who've seen them around for 20 years. You know, always there, always putting their money in, always supporting. And three of them asked me, "So, what do you where are we at as a competition?" It was almost like there's a sense of impending doom, I think, with what's going on. And the Peel matter is only a minor part of it. It's just, it's been hanging on for a decade. It's overshadowed by the AFL juggernaut. We're seeing now that so much focus is on AFL. You know, there's generations of kids growing up who don't know a Waffle club, wouldn't know who Stephen Michael was, certainly don't know who Graham Moss was, don't know who Jimmy Cracker was. So, the names that we grew up with, they are foreign.
2: Yeah, I don't view it quite the same as you, John. The balance sheet of the majority of the football clubs, the WFL clubs, over the last two or three years has improved significantly. East Fremantle are the one outlier, and I do believe...
1: Well, the clubs will survive, but none of them are going to go to being the powerhouses like Subiaco, who had a big pot and could spend it. That's not going to happen again.
2: But I think sometimes when you talk or others talk, they're talking about the doom and the demise of the WAFL. I don't think that's the case. I think the biggest fear for the WAFL clubs was if drafting was to go outside of the WAFL and the SANFL, and if PSA or other government schools were included in recruiting, that would probably have the biggest effect on the competition.
1: AFL would be better if they went the other way.
2: Players
1: had to play a year of league football.
2: The
1: competition would be far better.
2: The depth would be.
1: They're not having to develop teenagers. They're getting more ready-made players.
2: It's ironical, really, isn't it, that Fremantle have recruited some... I shouldn't just say Fremantle. Fremantle West Coast have recruited some players who aren't ready for WAFL league football yet. Yet they've recruited them. And then you look at some of the mature age recruits who are picked up. And we say mature age, 22 and 23... You've still got a 10-year career, possibly a 12-year career ahead of yourself.
0: Boys, East Perth versus Peel was just a perfect storm, including the timing. Not surprising at all. East Perth most vulnerable with their players out versus 15 full-time AFL-listed players, the resources, sports science, etc., etc. There is no way the result defines East Perth given the timing. Again, just a perfect storm, says one loyal, I would suggest, Royals fan off the
1: fair,
0: text
1: fair
0: line.
1: Too. Yep. That's fair. There may be some more perfect storms, though.
0: There may be. Hey, one here off the text line before we get to the games. Hi, all. Adam from Belia here. I reckon what might bring back crowds is bring back the double header from back in the days, same with the finals. The double header. Yeah. So
1: I remember the double header. West Perth under Brett Rapone sold a game to Bassendean Oval and made $5,000.
2: It was lucrative. It was a lot more than that. Times
1: more
2: about four,
1: five.
2: John. Very good. We got belted in that game.
1: The Tigers
2: might
1: touch you up. I remember that. So.
2: that were the glory days.
0: Hey, let's get to the games that we saw over the weekend. Subiaco defeating East Fremantle. We'll start there. 11-6.

0: 2006, and they did those people very proud. They won the reserves, the Colts and the league. Interestingly, the East Fremantle reserves, John, are down to 40%.
1: Yeah.
0: Average of 111 points against in the reserves, so struggling for depth. All I'll say about this game is Tim Marley deserves a gold star. To recruit Stephen Miller at this time of the season is an outstanding result by the Subiaco Football Club. He missed the 24 and 25 seasons, but he did play 29 league games for Claremont. But he also, John, and you probably know this, you'd watch a lot more than Claremont than I would, he played 8 Colts games and he played 42 reserves games, kicked 42 goals. I think he had a knee injury a couple of years ago and that's why he was
1: had
0: out.
1: A bad broken leg, so that was maybe a year out, or and at the end of it, didn't come back. What? And he had the misfortune of sort of emerging at the same time that Ollie Eastland did. So he's correct. Always sort of number two to a very durable, outstanding player.
0: An astute recruit. Now, I heard that Subiaco contacted him earlier in the beginning of pre-season. He wasn't that interested, but Subiaco went back and they persisted and they got the result. And it's a lot like, took me to Wes Love, who played on the weekend for South Fremantle, also a Claremont.
1: He was quite
0: protégé.
1: Capable too, wasn't he?
0: Yeah. He's played now 5 league games for South Fremantle and he played 3 for Claremont, but he was working under Ollie Eastland. That was the point I was getting at. Or it's like being a wicketkeeper behind, you know, Rod Marsh or Tim Zura in the day, although Tim Zura did get bumped, didn't he, eventually? But you understand my direction. But outstanding work from Subiaco. Good to see Taj Schofield back in the side, and they were dominant. Mayo going forward, or being able to stay forward, was significant.
2: Bang on the money. The Steve Miller inclusion is the biggest change to that side in 2 weeks of football. Against Perth, we called the game, and clearly the biggest issue for Subiaco was the fact that they didn't have 2 Jack Mayos. He had to play in the ruck, and then there was no one to kick it to up forward. And Girolami only had just gone into the forward line in that game, so he was still trying to work things out inside 50. But with the fact that they could bring Miller in to the ruck in this game, and all you have to do is have Jack Mayo pinch hit, but then he's a target up forward and he kicks 3 goals. Yeah. So it worked out perfectly. That was the biggest glaring issue in that game against Perth, and they jump on it immediately, Subiaco. So well done to them.
1: So they get Sokol and Borchett back at some point before final start, and Fraser Rickson, who's in the State 18.
0: And Petrocelli.
1: Petrocelli's sort of there at the moment, but in, say, in a month's time, all those 3 tools might be back. So they might have a selection dilemma there, but better a dilemma than not having players to fill holes.
0: Ruthless recruiting, and I like it. Well done, Subiaco.
2: Hey, let's go to the next game. It was the Bulldogs at Fremantle Oval defeating your mob, Brett, West Perth, 11-12, 78-5-9-39. Jake Florenka with 37 possessions. On the other side, Connor West had 29 and kicked 2, so it was a good battle in the midfield there. Jermaine Jones kicked 4 goals in this game, and as you mentioned, Noah Strom moved up forward, and it was Sam Otto playing the role on Tyler Keitel and did a pretty good job. Kept Tyler to just the 1 goal. He did kick 4 behinds, TK. But, good win for the Bulldogs.
1: Yeah, ball didn't come in all that often or all that well. So it was hard work for the big bloke who was playing on Sam Otto. And they did the transition. So we know that Noah Strom's going away. He went away on Sunday for a few weeks and he won't be back for a month. So at least he had his a senior player there to hand the baton to. I looked at West Perth with a bit of interest. West was very good. I thought Cohen Livingston played one of his best games. He was very competitive against Hamish Free and Love. And the other player I was really interested in was Zahn Robus, who I haven't seen much of. Brett, you would have seen a lot more of him. He's a superb kick. He's another left footer who's just neat and drills it. And he played a pretty good game. I guess that would have been his best of his short career. Tyson Moulton, who hadn't played for over a year with a bad foot injury, I think it was, that he had, he came in. He touched the ball once in the game, took a mark, drilled a nice goal from 45, and then had a pretty ordinary injury right at the end too. So he may miss a bit more. And Kane Bevan too, collected at the first bounce. Out had the passed the concussion test when he went off the field. And then he didn't come back after half time. So obviously something happened there. No report, nothing out of it. No NOI to pursue it. But that was a real blow that he's their number one midfielder now at West Perth, and he was out effectively from the first ball up.
0: I thought Chad Pearson was outstanding. I had him best on ground. West Perth just simply didn't have an answer for him. They kept pushing a player up to the contest in the

0: midfield. That would perennially leave Pearson on his own, and he directed traffic through there. And West Perth, it was a very disappointing performance by West Perth, I might say, but I thought Chad Pearson was outstanding. Flanker was very good. And Chase Bourne, he took 12 marks and he kicked 2 goals. For the Falcons, you mentioned the better players. I thought Sam Rotham and Zach Gordigan were good down back. West Perth's defence isn't too bad, but their midfield, John, and their ability of their forwards to not get separation on defenders...
1: pace, you know.
0: Because they lack pace. They've got one player in the team with pace, and they don't use him enough for me, and that's Joe Hinder. Westwood need pace. They don't seem to have any defensive mechanisms when teams are on a transition. Westworth are quite good at going offensively, but very poor defensively. Average as a 100 point teams are averaging 100 points against them. I'm really concerned about the Falcons. It was good to see there's 11 youngsters in there with under 20 games to their name, and I suppose West Perth have to persist with that.
1: You've got to have a framework for transition when you go from a mature side to a young side with players dropping off. So you can't lose all of them. But I suspect that there's a real issue growing. What's going to happen with Black, Nelson, less so with Keitel. Meadows looks... he's under the weather. He's carrying a few injuries. But the best players are pretty much the oldest players. And there's some who you think may not have much gas left in the tank.
2: Can I ask you a hard question, Brett, that they should be asking at the selection table at West Perth every week?
0: Yeah.
2: What's Aaron Black and what's Shane Nelson? What are they giving us as a team? What's the benefits of having them in the team?
0: Aaron Black had 20 disposals on the weekend, and I thought everything he does right. 20 disposals, his efficiency is very good. Nelson was actually very good in this game, and that's the conundrum for the Falcons. The problem is for Nelson is he's probably not that great defensively, and Aaron's playing more as a forward. He's probably playing there because you still need experience out on the field. As I said, West Perth have Kai de Havilland, Zahn Robus, Jack Wooden, Jaden Rigol, Matt Golchat on his league debut, Jack DeMardi, Riley Sprigg, Meadow Inverarity, Aidan Nelson, and you can chuck Kane Bevan in there. It's a very inexperienced side. So I think I heard the Collingwood coach say that the list gets overanalysed, and I think there's too much overanalysation on the Falcons. Whether Nelson and Black go on next year, I think will depend on how solid West Perth can recruit, because the recruiting, again, has been... they haven't recruited for what they needed. They needed a ruck. They needed a forward. Pegaro hasn't worked out. Matt Shannon's injured. He's got a groin injury. He's missed a fair bit of football. But he doesn't have the pace. This game's now about pace, and a couple of others in that forward line haven't had great years.
1: Did you have a report on Moulton?
0: It's just a knock on the knee. He was actually seen pretty... he's in pretty good spirits after the game.
1: Oh, well, that's a good result.
0: I don't know how much further that is.
1: Yeah, he's a good solid.
0: Just on South, I was a guest of Cameron Britt and Peter Christie at their lunch. So thank you to that. Very good lunch. Benny's catered for it. And Peter Christie was in really good form. They told me at lunch they've just ticked over $1 million in sponsorship, and they believe they would dice with Claremont to be the most robust club in the competition in terms from balance sheet.
1: Well, again, they're getting a lot. Their crowds are okay, but, you know, comparatively, nothing like the heyday. But they get people in, and it's just, they get a lot of support. They've got a strong foundation, similar to Claremont. They probably don't have the commercial opportunities that Claremont have, but they'd like to. So their big issue is not the $1 million in sponsors, it's $100 million that they need to do the ground redevelopment.
0: They have got some very good commercial arrangements, so I'm not sure that I'll say it on air, but there's a passive income of about $360,000 from two operations they run, which is outside of their football stream, which is amazing. But look, they run a good club, and you see the old faces there. But you know what I see? You see the old directors and the old or past directors and past presidents, and it's a good feel at that football club.
1: Yeah, it's a strong club, and when they get a reasonable list and a solid coach, things happen on the field, don't they?
2: Derek off the text line, Perth has the best ruck combination in the waffle with Josh Edwards and Zach Harding.
0: Well, they're going all right, aren't they?
2: Yeah, hard to disagree with there.
0: But there's some good rucks around the competition, particularly the top five teams, probably the top six teams, actually.
1: Just before we leave West Perth, so Aaron Black, 297th game on Saturday, so there's no prospect that he'll be missing in the next three, I wouldn't have thought, Matt. No matter how hard the questions are at the selection table, I can ink him in as long as he's...
2: Well, that's my point, in a way, is that, all right, let's get him to 300. Yeah. And he deserves to get there, Blackie, but... you know, you got to look long term too. And yeah. with one win on the season, I think those are probably the questions that need to be asked at the selection table. Hopefully they are being asked.
0: You surprise me, Matt. You don't think that they're asking those questions at the football table? They pick 23 they think they can go out and win. Aaron Black, out of all of them, Tyler Keitel should play next year. He's good enough to. Still leading the Bernie Naylor, I know. But Aaron Black offers a lot more of the football club than just his on-field presence.
2: All right, let's get to the final game. Peel Thunder, and it was a big talking point earlier in the show, Peel Thunder defeating East Perth by 98, second biggest win over the Royals ever for the Thunder. Extremely accurate as well. 23 goals, yeah. 4 is to 6-8.
1: Is that a lack of pressure on the kicking for goal?
2: Or no, they actually just, they could just kick him from anywhere on the weekend, right. Okay. Peel.
1: The other thing, that was their 6th consecutive wins, their best first time ever. They've had, they've extended their equal record winning streak, which goes back, there's their 30th season. So there's been a lot of dark days for Peel Thunder.
3: Yeah, unfortunately, we do have to stop it there. That is a replay from last night's Waffle World. John Townsend, Brett Rapone and Matt Grublich. If you missed that show, sportfm.com.au is the place to go, and of course we've got the second edition coming up tomorrow night. Corey Watts, Jacob Lansmere and Chris Mitopoulos, so make sure to stay tuned for that, and stay tuned right across this afternoon for the Tuesday Perspective with myself, Regan Spear, coming up after the news, and then Sports Drive with Matt Grublich, who'll be driving you home from 2 till 5 p.m. so don't go anywhere, we'll be right back after the news.
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5: Good afternoon. This is Michael Lynch. Well, after striking a deal on some measures in the legislation, the Greens have agreed to support the federal government's tax changes. Rules for self-managed superannuation funds have been tightened, and the Treasurer will not have discretionary power to make changes to the law. Prime Minister Albanese says the legislation strikes the right balance and makes the tax system fairer.
6: My government is defined by what we are in favour of, delivering real change in the national interest, making difficult decisions, but so that Australia can move forward. We'll continue to be defined by that.
5: Mr Albanese says his government has also agreed to extend an inquiry into the NDIS overhaul by 8 weeks. The New South Wales Treasurer has this afternoon handed down his fourth budget and says the state is still on track to record a surplus. Jefferson Shaw reports.
7: The major cost of living announcement in the budget is 12 months of relief for Sydneysiders trying to get around. Car registration is being slashed by $100, Opel fares frozen, and a lowered cap on tolls. Inflation increasing above 4% has also triggered a $1,000 cost of living payment for 120,000 government employees. And down the budget in State Parliament, Treasurer Daniel Mookie says the state is facing a $2.3 billion deficit in the coming financial year, and despite economic headwinds, he says the budget is still on track to return to a $1.1 billion surplus in 2027. Jefferson Shaw, State Parliament, Sydney.
5: An election promotion by the Victorian government is making no secret of the fact that it's fishing for votes. The Spring Street government is again preparing to hand out 80,000 fishing rods to Year 5 students as an election sweetener. The free fishing rods are being made available to public and private schools across the state, including those in wealthy areas. The last time the rods were handed out was just prior to the 2022 election. A Montenegrin man has been charged with making a bomb threat while on board a plane at Sydney Airport. Darcy Fitzpatrick reports.
8: The incident unfolded on board a Turkish Airlines flight, which was due to fly from Sydney to Kuala Lumpur. Federal police say a crew member asked the man about a piece of electrical equipment he was holding. It's alleged the 44-year-old replied he had a bomb and the aircraft was returned to the gate. The man was removed from the plane and later charged with one count of threatening aviation security. It's understood the item he was holding was actually a wireless phone charger. Dusty Fitzpatrick, Sydney.
5: A prestigious Gold Coast art award has been rocked by copycat allegations. Chloe Affleck explains.
9: Artist Jane Allen took out the Doyles last year for her painting titled Seaside Explorers, taking home $20,000 in prize money for the prestigious title. But the arts community is now up in arms over allegations the painting is a direct copy of a 2011 artwork by Nicholas Harding. Organisers reportedly heard whispers of the allegation on the eve of last year's awards ceremony. However, it took more than a year for the imitation to be uncovered. The winning piece was hanging outside of the Gold Coast Mayor's office until last week. Ms. Allen has since been stripped of the award, and organisers will attempt to recoup the prize money.
5: This is Air News. To tennis, and with the first bounce of the ball at Wimbledon less than a week away, the battle for those final main draw places is well and truly on, as Air Sports Paul Walsh reports.
10: Four Australians are one step closer to a place in the main draw at Wimbledon after Chris O'Connell, Bernard Tomic, Dane Sweeney and Tristan Schoolkate all registered first-round victories at qualifying. Tonight it's the women's first-round action with Emerson Jones, Priscilla Hahn, Talia Preston, Storm Hunter and Madison Inglis, all hoping to make it through to the second round. To be eligible for the main draw entry, players must win three qualifying matches. Last player to enter the main draw via qualifying a wildcard and win Wimbledon was Goran Ivanišević when he defeated Pat Rafter in a five-set epic in 2001. Paul Walsh for Air Sport.
5: Options including a play-in tournament or a group stage before the finals is being discussed by AFL bosses ahead of Tasmania joining the competition in 2028. Eddie Summerfield reports.
11: Four options have been put forward, increasing the season to 24 matches, decreasing it to 22 games, a left field option of a 20-game season before a three-week group stage structure to determine final ladder positions, and then the most radical, a 20-game season before finals with a mid-season pause for a three-week play-in tournament, which would see four groups of five clubs, the 20th team, a State League All-Stars concept.
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13: Good afternoon. Some debris to avoid. A truck strap on Mitchell Freeway northbound before Hodges Drive, Heathridge. No major dramas around the CBD. Looks okay on Kwinana Freeway, southbound towards Mill Point Road. Doing well getting past the airport on Tonkin Highway. There's emergency works, Great Eastern Highway, westbound at Great Southern Highway. The Lakes, that's down to a single lane with speed limit dropped to 40. 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That's the latest traffic on 91.3 Sport FM.
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3: Yeah, Perth's weather for your Tuesday, the 23rd of June. Top of 21 degrees and sunny outside today. Similar conditions tomorrow, top of 21 and a low of 11. And very similar again on Thursday before the rain pours down on Friday and Saturday. Right now it is 20 degrees here in Perth.
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0: Ah, yes, welcome back. Glad to have your company on Perth Sports Leader 91.3. 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And of course, there is plenty of sport to discuss. So we'd love to have your company on this show. 0429 913 913 is the number to text in, or you can give us a ring right throughout the afternoon to 94187700. We'd love to hear from you today. Big thanks to Peter G and Paul Persig on the Sports Connection a little earlier this morning too. Wayne Clark and Jacob Lansmere on Sports Breakfast. So if you missed any of those shows or interviews, a reminder, you can catch up anytime, sportfm.com.au or via the Community Radio Plus app to do so. So I'll be in the chair with you until 2 o'clock today. Sports Drive until then. Matt Grublich will drive you home until 5 o'clock. Then we've got the Perth Football League radio show, and then the Hoop Hour from 6. So it is a stacked Tuesday right here on Perth Sports Leader 91.3 Sport FM. So would love for you to keep staying tuned right across this afternoon, as there's plenty of sport to get to. And, well, my guest today, we're going to be chatting a bit of cricket for probably the final time in a little while, because the Aussies in the international spectrum for the men, they take a little break before they finally get to play some more test cricket. That is in against Bangladesh, top end series in Darwin in about a month's time. But the white ball series against Pakistan and Bangladesh has all wrapped up, and it was good to see some more positive results in the T20s against Bangladesh. And our Aussie women also in action in the Women's T20 World Cup too. And those records broken left, right and centre in the Major Cricket League tournament over in the US as well. So Andrew McLashan from ESPN Crick Info will join me in about 5 or so minutes' time, and we'll chat the latest cricket news before cricket takes a little bit of a break in terms of the men's international side. But England and New Zealand are playing in a test match, and there's always plenty of other leagues out and about as well. So today we'll focus on the last little bit of cricket news with Andrew McLashan, but of course still plenty to discuss. So let's get you up to date with the latest in sport. Of course, the World Cup qualifying group stages continue on. We had some results from earlier today. Argentina defeating Austria 2-0. Both of the goal scorers going to Lionel Messi, which means he has now broken the World Cup scoring record. Absolute superstar. And it is just great to see some of the greats in the world game go at it, especially yesterday too. I think it was a great day to watch a bit of the World Cup. France beat Iraq 3-0. One of those superstars, Kylian Mbappe, had two goals there for France and a comfortable win for them. Norway 3-2 over Senegal, and Algeria 2-1 over Jordan. So those were the results from earlier today. If you want to get up at 1 a.m. to watch Cristiano Ronaldo, you can do so in the early hours of tomorrow morning. They play Uzbekistan, that is Portugal. England take on Ghana. Panama take on Croatia. And Colombia take on Congo. So those are the matches tomorrow. And of course, we're all gearing up for the Socceroos being back in action at a bit more of a reasonable time to watch our team, 10 a.m. on Friday. And of course, we'll have all the lead up and break it all down for you when that happens on Perth Sports Leader 91.3 Sport FM. Of course, plenty of AFL to chat about as well. I do want to play a little bit of audio I heard from, might have been yesterday, but I saw it today, so we might play that in just a little bit. The AFL fixture for when Tassie comes in, that was released at about 3-ish o'clock yesterday, so there's probably been a bit of discussion on it already. But yeah, we're already projecting to, you know, 2028 when Tasmania come in, going to be, I guess, similar to when Gold Coast came into the competition, and then yeah, just on a bit more of an enhanced scale, I think, in terms of what the structure is going to look like. There's options there to have a state league stars concept according to the AFL. Do we keep gather round? Do we keep a rivalry round? What happens? Where do we split the teams up? How many buys are there? Is it just one team has a buy each week with the odd number of of teams. How many games is there in the season? So the AFL really have four main options there. Probably three of them are ones that you wouldn't really want to go to. The one there that really stands out is just, you know, adding an extra game and just having a 18 games with six double ups, and it includes two neutral rounds as well, which means it keeps gather round, and then I guess that will result to one team on a bye each week. And with the early buys and the mid-season buys and all that sort of stuff as well, I don't think that causes too much carnage, but adding everything else in the mix too, it is a lot to digest when the AFL sort of springs some ideas up, I guess, 2 years in advance of when it's actually going to happen. So we might discuss that a little bit later as well. Bit of news out of the Fremantle Dockers, some re-signings there. Corey Wagner, he's extended until the year 2026, so he'll be staying in purple. Of course, was omitted for the clash against Geelong back on Thursday night. But, yeah, a great story when it comes to him making way to his third AFL club in the Dockers, played at Melbourne, played at North Melbourne, and has been a pretty integral piece and a pretty solid player for the Dockers throughout his years there. Of course, you can hear him on Sports Breakfast as well weekly. Great reward for Corey Wagner. And, we'll have to wait and see if he finds his way back into that side very soon. And another extension was Charlie Nicholls. He's extended till 2027. Has yet to play a game for the Fremantle Dockers. Has been doing pretty well in the Waffle for Peel Thunder. And, what a win they had over the weekend as well. Just dominant with, of course, the 15 Fremantle listed AFL players. And, Charlie Nicholls has put together a solid season in the Waffle, tall forward. And, I guess just very hard to get into that forward line for the Dockers at the moment when they're playing Tracy, Voss, Amos, and then having either one of Cox or Jackson down there too. I think Charlie Nicholls has to buy his time a little bit, but the Dockers showing him a little bit of faith, extending him to the year 2027. As I guess we look to the round ahead in the AFL, and we might have a listen to a little bit of audio of Josh Fraser a little bit later in the show, because the Eagles do come up against Carlton. That's on Saturday morning at Marvel Stadium. I think it's just great to see the Blues keep on striving. Five wins on the trot now for interim coach Josh Fraser. The question has been asked pretty much each week after each win he's put on his back. Are you sure you're not ready yet? Are you sure? Because what you've done with this list and with this group, it's completely rejuvenated it. And with West Coast and then Richmond to come in the next 2 weeks, that winning streak doesn't seem like getting snapped anytime soon. So you've got to have the question. He spoke on AFL 360 last night, so we'll play that audio of Josh Fraser a little later on in the program. And then in terms of the Dockers, they stay at home at Optus Stadium and play the Suns. They're going to be fired up, I think, the Gold Coast Suns. They've been in the trenches a little bit, sitting in ninth now, and, gee, another loss there. That would really put their whole season in despair and even have them, you know, not even confirmed for a wild card round spot, sitting 7-7. They've lost their last four games. There's a bit of chatter around the club, around Dimmer and the frustrations in it. So, yeah, maybe not a fantastic time to be coming up against the Suns. It is at Optus Stadium, but I think maybe in similar vein to when the Dockers came up and played Brisbane at the Gabba. I think similar-ish sort of scenarios, both teams coming off big losing streaks, and the Dockers were able to just go and get the job done. So I think you'd have to back in the Fremantle Dockers there, but you're just thinking, when will the Suns turn it around? They have the Pies after that in round 17, and then the Crows at Adelaide Oval, so it doesn't get easier for Dimmer's men there, unfortunately. In terms of other news, Wimbledon qualifiers happening as well. We have the women's later on tonight, and a couple Aussies took in action yesterday. The NBA draft's tomorrow too. No real Aussies in contention to getting drafted. Kareem Lopez, who played for the Breakers in the NBL, is getting scouted to be top 20, even top 15 pick. So we'll see how that one plays out tomorrow. And, well, we've had the first big trade of 2026 for the NBA. We know the finals is done and dusted. The Knicks took that out. Good on them. They're probably still celebrating. But the first real blockbuster trade and the first real trade, really, to come out of the offseason in the NBA, the Milwaukee Bucks have traded Giannis Antetokounmpo and Bobby Portis to the Miami Heat for Tyler Hero, Kellel Ware, and Jamie Jarks Jr., plus three first-round picks, which includes pick 13 in tomorrow's NBA draft, a pick swap, and one second-round pick as well. So Giannis Antetokounmpo out of Milwaukee. It's sort of been brewing for the past 12, 18 months or so, but nothing's really come of it. But he's officially out. It's sad to see. He was one I thought was always going to be a franchise player and stay at the one team, much like, I guess, to the likes of a Nikola Jokic, maybe not to the extent of a Stephen Curry type. But, yeah, Giannis Antetokounmpo no longer playing for the Bucks. He'll be playing for the Miami Heat. So him and Bam Adebayo will suit up. That's a pretty handy 4 and 5 there, suiting the floor for the Heat. And, well, the Bucks get Tyler Hero, who is originally from Milwaukee, I think, too. So I think that, I guess, makes a bit of sense. But, yeah, the Miami Heat would be very, very happy picking up Giannis Antetokounmpo. I think the Boston Celtics were right in the mix to potentially get him as well. But, yeah, no longer a Milwaukee Buck. Is the Greek Freak, the superstar. So plenty of sport to discuss if you want to have your say on any of that. 0429 913 913 is the number to text in at, or you can give us a call on 94 18 77 00. Would love to hear from you today. This is Regan Spear in the chair with you for the Tuesday Perspective this afternoon. We have to get to our first break of the show, and when we return, Andrew Minglashan from ESPN Crick Info will join me.
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0: Just ticked over 28 minutes past one here in Perth. Glad to have your company right here on Perth Sports Leader 91.3. Sport FM, would love to have your company right across the show today and right across the afternoon as well. 0429 913 913 is the text line to get involved in, or you can give us a ring right throughout the afternoon too. 94 18 77 00, would love to hear from you today. Plenty of sport to discuss. There's heaps going on in all different codes at the moment, but we're going to turn our attention back to some cricket on today's show for the Tuesday perspective. The Aussie international team, in terms of the men's, a bit of a break before they head over to the Northern Territory and get geared up for some test cricket, which I'm very excited about. There has been records broken left, right and centre in the major cricket league tournament over in the US, and our Aussie women's side going very, very nicely in the T20 Women's World Cup as well. So always a bit of cricket to chat about, and with me down the line to discuss it all with me today is journalist with ESPN Crick Info, Andrew McLashen is with me. Hello, Andrew.
1: Hi there, good to be with you.
0: Great to have you back on the show. Now, the white ball tours of Pakistan and Bangladesh for the Aussie men's side, Andy, now done and dusted. It was good to see, you know, some progressive results throughout a sweep in the T20 series against Bangladesh. How have you sort of seen this last month or so patch of Aussie cricket?
1: It certainly finished very strongly. They were impressive in those three T20s, sort of got more dominant actually as that series went on. The final game was very one-sided. They did well to win the second match. Bangladesh were giving that chase a good go before they fell away. So, yeah, sort of a good way, I guess, for that team to, it's not the same team, but that format, shall we say, to bounce back from a very disappointing World Cup a few months ago. Overall, I guess you go that there were pluses and minuses, weren't there? We've spoken a couple of times while the tour's been on. Defeats in the 2 1-day series, question marks remain just about where that side is, I think, in the build to 2027, caveated with, of course, that conditions, particularly in Pakistan, were not very relevant. They were a little bit more relevant in Bangladesh, given the pace and bounce in those wickets, and I think that's where a couple of the concerns perhaps linger around the batting order, although the way Cooper Connolly finished that tour, of course, was a big bonus. So certainly some things that the team can take from the trip. Their next white ball cricket is in Southern Africa, Zimbabwe and South Africa, three ODIs in each in September before the test matches in South Africa. And I think that will give us probably, in terms of conditions that they'll face, particularly the three games in South Africa, will perhaps give us a fairer indication of how they're shaping for the World Cup, which will be a year after that. So an interesting trip, clearly sort of slid under the radar perhaps of the wider consciousness. A lot of other sport going on at the moment, which is perhaps of more importance, shall we say, than bilateral white ball series. But I think it was interesting to see how they went. And as you said at the intro, there was improvement the longer the tour went on.
0: Yeah, well summed up, I think. I think it was good that we saw, I guess, the positives towards the end of the series and not the negatives, so we can sort of hang our hats on that when we look forward to the real nitty-gritty stuff for the men's international side in a few months' time towards the back end of the season. And we sort of speak about these tri-series, Andrew, and the opportunity it gives. What did you think about a couple of the debutants in the T20 series against Bangladesh? Chowdhury and Davies, I think just great reward for the big batch seasons they had last year and what these type of series are all about, giving those guys the opportunity.
1: Yeah, exactly. I thought they acquitted themselves very well, both of those players. They had an impact with the bat ball and significantly as well in the field, because I do think a little bit in recent times, Australia's fielding in white ball cricket has perhaps not been quite where it needs to be. And that bit of youthfulness, the excitement, I guess, too, of making your international debuts is on show. Both of them are very interesting cricketers, actually. I like Joel Davies as a cricketer. I think he's got a lot going for him. Nikhil Chowdhury, slightly later in life, he's had a very interesting journey to playing to Australia, but neither looked out of their depth, which was a promising sign. Quite how much they'll play in the side going forward, I think we'd need as many spin options when they play England at home in November, which is their next T20 series, and then you're looking further forward then to the big T20 tournament in 2028. But it's certainly given Australia some options, and as you said, that's what this tour was kind of about, really. We're starting to look at the depth available, particularly as they start to rebuild that T20 side.
0: It was great to see Spencer Johnson back out there bowling at his best as well. Those figures, 2 for 6, Andrew, or 4, that are just incredible stuff. You see nothing like it.
1: Yeah, well, the most economical 4-over spell for the Aussie men in T20 history.
0: Wow.
1: It was a terrific spell, and sort of came 2 days after he bowled his most expensive over in T20 cricket. Johnson went for 22 and 17 in his 2 overs the game before. The 22 was the most he'd ever gone for in any T20 match, not just internationally. So again, shows the fickleness of the format. But that bounce back in the last game, the Bangladeshi batters could barely lay a bat on in that last match. And if we're talking about positives to sort of take from this trip going forward, and this is particularly with an eye on the T20 side, what was evident in the World Cup, the T20 World Cup, was the lack of firepower in that attack. And they really want Spencer Johnson to essentially take the mantle over from Mitchell Starc. He's now retired from that format, of course. We don't know how much Pat Cummins and maybe even Josh Hazlewood will play T20 going forward. So they do need a strike weapon. Nathan Ellis is a fantastic T20 bowler. He had a good tour across all formats. He was the most consistent quick bowler. But he's not really your strike weapon with the new ball. So they need someone to take that role. And ideally, if the challenge now for Spencer is staying fit and on the park, this was his first this in the IPL just before. It was his first cricket for a year. So the selectors will hope that he can stay on the park now through the winter, through next season, because if he is, then he's going to be a key part of that sort of next generation of the T20 side.
0: Yeah, I tend to agree. His shapes have really lined himself up to be an integral part of this international Aussie cricket side. But yeah, like you said, he just has to stay on the park and hopefully he can find himself in there. And look, you never know. We might forecast even test debut for him if he keeps nice and fit. One last one from this series I do want to highlight, Andrew, was a bit of Matt Renshaw's sort of capability now to find himself as a 3-format player and an all-rounder with his right arm off spin as well. I just find it's real interesting how he's gone from, you know, test cricket way back when he was opening with David Warner to now white ball cricket. When most players sort of come through, I guess, these days in the modern cricket journey, the other way. What do you sort of make of his cricket career so far and how he's sort of turned it all around, which has just been fantastic for him?
1: Yeah, I guess it's a story of evolution, isn't it, really, for Matt Renshaw? He sort of had the time away from the international setup, has kept sort of churning away at domestic level, briefly back in the test side around that 2023 period when the selectors liked his ability against spin, but it didn't work out that way on that tour to India. Then he drifted down the pecking order again after that. And we talk about him as a 3-format player now. The irony being now is that it's the test side that we're now waiting to see whether he gets back into. Now, I think he's got a good chance. I don't think it's nailed on because the question is, where does he fit into that side? Is he a middle order option now? Is he an option if Jake Weatherill doesn't lock down the opening spot? So interesting that given that was his first format, and I guess seen as his best format when he started, it's the one he doesn't currently have on his list. Now, he may in the coming months. I think he's a chance to feature in the squad for the Bangladesh test matches. I don't think he'll get in the 11 for those. They'll obviously need to take a bigger squad to South Africa, so does he come into the mix as a spare batter? We'll have to wait and see on that. But certainly in white ball cricket, he's shown his versatility. And when the runs dried up for a little bit in the one day as in Bangladesh, he was chipping in with the ball. Then, of course, he played that brilliant innings in the second T20, which effectively won the series for Australia. So that showed good sort of adaptability and learning in conditions. Look, I think he's a very good cricketer. He's obviously a mature cricketer now. He knows his game. He's adapted his game. So I do think if he was to get another chance at test cricket, I think he'd make a success of it. The interesting thing now is, does he get that opportunity and where does he fit in?
0: Yeah, it's been great to see him back in the setup, and hopefully we can see Matty Renshaw a lot more often in all 3 formats. Now, Andrew, we do have to make mention of our Aussie women who are going along very nicely in the T20 World Cup at the moment. Currently undefeated and have Pakistan tomorrow. Who do you think are the biggest threat to the Aussies when it gets down right to the pointy end?
1: Oh, well, to start with, I think they've looked the best team in the tournament so far. They've had three convincing victories. The Slavka performance was the standout one, in a sense, because they were their strongest opposition so far. They've made short work of Bangladesh and Netherlands. It's interesting. I think you'd probably say at the moment England are looking the next best side. India have got some question marks. Africa have got question marks. West Indies have a good chance of progressing, but you wouldn't think they would come close, really. Although, I mean, they obviously have beaten Australia in the past. So it's certainly not beyond the realms that they could do it in this tournament. But if you put Australia up against West Indies at the moment, you'd fancy Australia to come out on top in that. So the two best teams of the tournament so far have been England and Australia. They are both obviously well on their way now to the semi-finals. Australia want to avoid any stumbles in the game against Pakistan, who are out of the tournament. They have a couple of good players in their side. Captain Fatima Sana is having a terrific run at the moment. But you would expect Australia to beat Pakistan with a bit to spare overnight. And then they face India in the final group game, by which time they could be safe of their progression. India could have to win. It's looking as though India will have to win that game to go through. Now, if India do scrape through, they could be a threat later in the tournament as well. So it's interesting, and it's still pretty wide open, but Australia have laid down a marker with the way they've played so far. It'd be interesting to see if they can keep that going.
0: Yeah, no, I tend to agree. Their squad's looking great at the moment, isn't it? They have so much versatility with their batsmen pretty much playing, you know, a full team of all-rounders, have some great spin options as well. And, yeah, they look set up to take this tournament out, which is fantastic to see. Now, before I do let you go, Andy, I do want to touch on a few performances from around the globe. Firstly, Mitch Owen, a record-breaking knock over in the US Major Cricket League tournament for the Washington Freedom. 155 off 68 deliveries. His capabilities are so exciting, and especially in these competitions. But the real question is can he take it to that next level in international cricket?
1: Yeah, and we've seen glimpses of it, haven't we? It was an extraordinary innings the other day. He was on for a double century. He got out with six overs to go, so could well have become the first double century in T20 history. He was close to breaking Gale's individual record of 175. It's interesting, the bits we've seen with Mitch Owen at international level, he's been found out a little bit by extra pace, I think it's fair to say. I've no doubt he'll get another opportunity at some point over the next few years. As we saw the other night, he hit the ball a long way, and that's one of the prerequisites to get into the Australian side. His bowling's a useful second string as well, when he's able to offer that. So, interesting to watch. I think you have to take performances in some of these leagues with a slightly wider view. The standard of MLC is not bad. The grounds are pretty small, so you do have to factor all that in as well. But still, score 155. Of 60-odd balls is a remarkable performance. So it'll be interesting to see how he keeps going in that tournament. I think he's then off. He may be then off to the 100 after that in the UK. So he's got a few months of versions of T20 at least coming up. So an opportunity to keep himself in the selectors' thoughts. Interesting in a sense that he went to the MLC, wasn't therefore considered for these tours of the subcontinent, which shows he's perhaps a little bit away from it at the moment, having had the go at it sort of last year in the T20 side, but he's a good chance of getting back. I do think he's got a couple of technical things to sort of work out first.
0: Yeah, I tend to agree as well, and we're seeing him bowl a bit more too, which I think is definitely adding another asset to his game. But I think if he is going to be playing in that international side, he's going to be in there for these sort of potential type knocks as a top order batsman. So hopefully he can continue it out across the rest of this tournament. Now someone who has continued it out across a very long time, Andrew, Kieran Pollard in that same game, 156 deliveries, now holds the most runs in T20 cricket. He's played 736 T20 matches, the big West Indian. It's just extraordinary stuff. He's been around forever.
1: It's a heck of a lot of cricket, that, isn't it? 736 games. And there'll be a few more on top of that in leagues that don't go next to his official T20 tally as well, I would imagine. So he might be pushing 800 if you were to include those. And yeah, he broke Chris Gayle's 12-year-old hold on that number one spot. And as Pollard sort of touched on when he spoke about it after the game, he's done it from a middle-order role, which makes it even more incredible really, clearly there's a volume of cricket he's played, so he's had a lot of opportunities. But the majority of his innings have come at 4 and 5 and even lower, whereas Chris Gayle, of course, was an opener, so had the most opportunities to face the most deliveries. Pollard's done it in what's essentially been a finishing role, although he has batted slightly higher from time to time. And his longevity, like it is remarkable. Like he spoke about it again in that post-play interview, saying how he prides himself on his fitness and he doesn't want to let that go. He's not just in this for the personal milestones and things like that. So yeah, he's one of the great T20 cricketers, and he was a trailblazer. He talked about it as well, about the likes of him, Gayle, Dwayne Bravo, going all in on T20 and the controversies that created, and now how so many more players are doing it. So he'll go down as one of the game changers in cricket, and he's certainly got the numbers to stack it up.
0: And well, speaking of game changers, so I hear the 15-year-old wonder kid from India, he's hitting more runs in quick fashion, I presume, at the moment. What's he doing? He never fails to just do something outrageous at such a young age.
1: The Suravanchi story is a remarkable one, isn't it? An 11-ball half-century for India A other day, the fastest in List A cricket. 12 was the previous day. We are getting down to the point here where you can't go a lot quicker than that in just sheer mathematics. Of you're getting down to the point of having to hit every ball for 6. And Suravanchi was close to that the other day in Dambulla. He was one shot away from equaling Jake Fraser-McGurk's record for the fastest List A century, that remarkable knock a few years ago in the One Day Cup down here, 29 balls, but he fell for 94 off his 29th delivery. But he's going to be making his international debut in a few days. India come to Ireland for a 2-match T20 series. Then they go over to England to play them, and he's in that squad as well. So it's going to be fascinating to see. I mean, I imagine he'll come out and try to hit his first 4 for 6. I just think how it's going to happen. He's remarkable at what he's doing at 15 years old. And, yeah, it's always a case of when he comes to the crease, you need to find a scorecard or find a stream or switch on the telly because he's box office.
0: Yep, he's certainly exciting. And, I'm looking forward to keeping tabs on him and how he progresses throughout his, I'm sure, very illustrious cricket career. Andrew, great chatting cricket with you as always. Hopefully we can do it all again soon. I hope you have a great rest of your week. Thanks for joining me today.
1: No worries, anytime.
0: There he goes, Andrew McLashan, journalist with ESPN Cricket Info, right here on the Tuesday Perspective this afternoon. Glad to have him on the show. His insights and perspective is always very valued here on Perth Sports Leader 91.3 Sport FM. Glad to have your company right here on this Tuesday, 46 minutes past 1 here in Perth. So let's take another break. We've got a text I've got to get to off the text line. We'll read out after that, and we might play a bit of audio as well on the other side. So about 14-ish so minutes left of the Tuesday Perspective this afternoon. If you want to get involved for the last little bit of the show, you can. 94187700 if you want to ring us, or 0429 913 913 if you want to, text in.
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0: 11 minutes to 2 o'clock here in Perth. Glad to have your company for the last 10 minutes or so of the Tuesday Perspective right here on 91.3 Sport FM. We'd love to get your involvement on the show today. And we've got one off the text line here from GP that came through during our chat with Andrew McLashan. Says, hi, can the Australian soccer team still qualify if they draw with Paraguay? Yes, yes, they can still qualify. The Aussies, the Socceroos, only need 1 point to secure second spot. And if it goes to a head-to-head tiebreaker, the Aussies have the superior tally. So they will secure second spot even if they do draw with Paraguay. Even a loss can still see the Socceroos through. But I think, just hoping for either a draw or even more importantly, a win to see our Socceroos hopefully gain some momentum through the more trickier part of the FIFA World Cup. Also, is there an update with Jimby or is he done for the season? No real update with Ruben Jimby. I think the last report is that he wants to play the last maybe two or three games of the season, of the home and away season for the West Coast Eagles. Whether West Coast push him to play those games is the other question, or whether they just say, is it worth Ruben Jimby playing the final, say, two home and away games in a potential, again, risk of injury? Because we know he's a competitor. We know he wants to get back out there. He would play the next week if he was allowed to do so. So I think it's up to the club in this one. I think if he's fit to play, they might play him, or they might look at the bigger picture and say, you know what, our season, we're not making finals, and we need you as one of the, if not the most important player in the team, so we're going to get you suited up and ready and ripe to go for the 2027 season. But could be projected to play the last couple games of the home and away season is Ruben Jimby. Thanks for your text, GP. Now, we'll continue with a bit of the footy discussion. And now, I heard this audio earlier today. I think it's from yesterday. It was on SEN. It was Sam Edmund and Ken Hinckley discussing the Geelong-Fremantle matchup. And, whether I guess Geelong were actually going 100% out there. I thought it was a very, very interesting discussion. So let's take a listen to the audio.
1: So let me get this straight, Ken and Jared. The coach says of Geelong they didn't hold anything back. Luke Jackson runs around and runs rampant. Brayshaw is going berserk. Murphy Reid is slicing them apart. Caleb Sarong's back with influence. Sometimes Geelong run two taggers at the same time and they did nothing. You can't seriously expect us to believe they didn't hold anything back, Kenny.
2: Well, they did. They held Bailey Smith back and Tom Stewart for a start.
1: Right. So even without Bailey Smith, they still didn't use Atkins as a tagger, O'Connor as a tagger,
2: Mullen as a tagger. What do you mean they didn't use Atkins as a tagger?
1: They didn't use him as a tagger.
2: He plays a midfielder?
1: Yeah. Not as a run midfielder? Not
2: as a run accountable midfielder as he does every week.
1: Oh, that wasn't a tag?
2: Come on, Sam. Oh. I agree with what Chris said. Geelong are not positioned well enough not to try and put everything into winning a game in Fremantle. Because if you think you're going to finish in the top four and you have a buffer of about two or three games,

0: close your eyes and hope for the best.
1: Have a look at the ladder. You're telling me that Chris Scott said, okay, we are not going to try and win this game because I'm going to just on the off chance that we make it to prelim final.
0: I didn't say they
1: final,
0: weren't going to try and win.
1: Prelim final or grand final when you might get to play for
0: us. I thought his answer there, it doesn't matter how you qualify, as long as you qualify, backs it up too. They think
1: if you qualify fourth, it matters a lot more than fifth or sixth.
0: Yeah, well, he's clearly talking top four. It doesn't matter how you qualify for top four as long as you qualify. So, and the only advantage you get...
1: Right now on the ladder predictor, I'd have it separated by a game between three teams for fourth.
0: All right.
1: And you're within that much of a margin of Fremantle. Well, imagine the confidence that you'd get out of that if you had pulled that win off with a couple of players missing too.
2: Yeah, Jeepers, that was on SEN yesterday, Sam Edmund and Ken Hinckley discussing whether Geelong were actually going 100% against Freo back on Thursday night. I think that's a pretty outrageous discussion, really, all sort of Western Australian bias aside. You can't tell me that a team, an AFL team, is going out there, especially the Cats. We know they'll lose. They were missing a couple of their best, but... that's pretty silly chat in my opinion. And from what I saw, I saw Mullen do a bit of a role on Shai Bolton, especially in that second half. I reckon Bolton only had the one disposal in that third quarter. Of course, took that spectacular hanger. But, I mean, credit to the Dockers. They got the job done. They fought through what was a gritty performance there in that first half, something where maybe the Dockers of old would have fallen back off after kicking, 7-8 behinds instead of goals where they would usually kick. I think we are seeing a genuine turnaround here, and I think Justin Lawmuir was at the forefront of that. And, well, speaking of turnarounds, haven't the Blues just been absolutely fantastic since Josh Fraser, the interim coach, has taken over? He spoke on AFL 360 with Jared Waitley and Gary Lyon last night discussing his potential future, whether he is ready yet to be an AFL coach of the Blues or at all, and where he sits in how he's transformed this Carlton group in the past 5 weeks. So let's take a listen in to Josh Fraser, the interim coach of the Carlton Blues, on AFL 360 last night to finish off the Tuesday perspective this afternoon.
3: We're not sure where to start because there's got so many things we want to talk about. I just want, when we went down to you after the game and Lynchy was having a chat with you, and the boys had sung the song, the sound of the room was the sound of a happy room. It was the sound of, we've all been around footy long enough, and Ouz has played in really successful sides as well. And you walk in and you can feel a buzz and you can feel an excitement, and you just know it's a footy club that is content with where they're at. That hadn't always been the case this year. I mean, can you believe how far things have changed in the space of 7-8 weeks?
4: Oh, it's hard to answer if I can believe how much they've changed. What I can say is that we've been really deliberate with the areas of the game we wanted to grow. We've been really deliberate with how we want to educate and what our Monday to Friday looks like. And winning's the result or the outcome of that. But I think more importantly, our players and our staff and our coaches are embracing the process behind it. So it's great to feel the emotion of a win, and you see the scenes there where clearly the boys are enjoying themselves, which is super important. But I guess for me, the reflection piece is the work that's gone into it to this point, and we know we've got a lot more work in front of us.
5: How do you deal with morale, Adam, when you can't get the wins? You have two to the season. We're in the midst of winter.
6: Yeah, no doubt. Yeah, we were really frustrated from the weekend. But, we had some little wins the week before against a really strong side in Brisbane down in Tassie. So we're obviously going through a little bit at the moment. We're in a bit of a roller coaster. But you're looking for little wins along the road. Kai Annan plays his first game at the MCG, and his family get to share that with him and that experience over the weekend. So we're individually, some of our younger players are having those little wins along the road. And obviously singing a song at the end of the game. Sammy Lawler knows how to play the harmonica, so we might get him out. We play the Blues in a couple of weeks' time, so make sure he packs it.
3: This is... one of the balances you got, I guess, is I know how greater relationship you is with Vossi, and has been there for a long period of time. You're an assistant coach under Michael. Things are 1-8. I'd imagine you're throwing ideas up and you're trying to get. How much of what you've implemented have you been sitting on that you haven't been able to quite get to the line? As Michael, as the senior coach, has got.

0: every right to take on board what you do say or what you don't say. That's his entitlement. But did, when you got that role, did you go, OK, now I'm going to do this, this and this?
1: Well, I think it's been an evolution of what we started to build, to be fair. And then, obviously, when there was a change with Vossi departing, it gave us an opportunity to, in some ways, reset and have a look at the program and maybe see where we could do things a little bit differently and certainly not go away from what the strengths of the group are, and that's been built over a period of time around contest and stoppage. But we wanted, again, to take a really considered approach given the amount of time we had to work with the group, and that extended to how we educate with the group, what our training look like and how we conduct our meetings. So it was a real holistic approach to how we keep growing and improving. And again, it was probably a continuation of where we were at, but understanding that we have to grow this as best we can.
0: There's been changes in the way you've played. We can get to those in a moment, but positional changes as well. You've elevated players that under Michael had, you know, spent quite a bit of time through the reserves. I mean, were those things that you felt strong about, that Akers needs to play, that Hewitt comes back into the side and plays a role, that Smith goes back into the middle, Hayward goes to the wing, all these things, how much of it, again, are you going, right, now I've got the reins, these are the levers I'm going to pull?
1: Yeah, well, what I was strong on was creating an environment where selection integrity became really important, and every player on our list, whether they're an experienced player or a young player, had the mandate around getting better. And, you know, we wanted to give our experienced players an opportunity to grow their game and develop their game in different areas. We wanted our younger players to continue to push their own career, ownership and development. And then off the back of that, it gives us some flexibility and some options around how we want to structure the team up and you know, grow and build some flexibility within our list. But again, it's been a really considered approach. We'd like to think that we've got players that at some stage we can bring into the side or in good form, and the players currently in the team have got a responsibility to continue to play well.
2: You'd had 9 years coaching your own teams, Gold Coast, Collingwood, Preston, Bullance. How much of what you're doing currently owes to the philosophies that you've been refining through those years with your own teams?
1: A significant amount. I think if you're fortunate enough to be in the industry for a long time and you have a mindset around your coaching to keep getting better, and you can, I guess, accumulate a lot of different experiences, that's when you get the opportunity to lean back on them. And, you know, I think the greatest experience I've had has been able to coach my own teams. Not sure if Ooze had done that in his journey, but it certainly, nothing really prepares you for an opportunity like I've currently got, you know, without having that experience of coaching my own side and making decisions. And I'm grateful for those opportunities, and, you know, every day I sort of lean on something from the past that I've been able to learn.
2: So there's no trickery to tonight's conversation, but how do you know when you're ready? How did you know when you were ready to go after the senior job?
3: Oh, obviously, you go through a different process. I obviously missed out on a couple processes along the way, but then you're just constantly evolving and growing. So different roles, whether you're a senior assistant, looking at strategy, overseeing other assistant coaches, so you feel like you've got more influence on the coaching group, not just the playing group. So, yeah, as a senior assistant, you do start to wear a lot of the, or shoulder a lot of the load. So along my journey, I had a lot of different roles.
4: Yeah, we'll stop it there. That was Josh Fraser and Adam Uze on AFL 360 last night. Of course, Josh Fraser, 5 on the trot now for the Blues and the West Coast Eagles. Can they break their winning streak Saturday morning at Marvel Stadium? One of the text line here from the audio we heard before. Good on you, Ken. The Eastern States people want to think their Vic teams are foxing. Yeah, didn't Ken Hinckley stand up for the Fremantle Dockers there? I think it was just more just outrageous chat by Sam Edward. I don't really know where he was going on with that. But yeah, Kenny Hinckley stood up for us over here in WA, which was good to hear. And well, that wraps up the Tuesday Perspective this afternoon. Big thanks to everyone who tuned and listened in. And if you missed the show, sportfm.com.au, the community Radio Plus app, also on Spotify and Apple Podcasts is where you can find it. Big thanks to my guest, Andrew Miglashan from ESPN Crick Info. You can find that interview there as well. Don't go anywhere. Sports Drive with Matt Grublich is up next. He'll drive you home from 2 to 5pm today. Perth Football League show after that, and then the Hoop Hour from 6 as well. So don't go anywhere. 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
6: Good afternoon. This is Michael Litch. The Greens have thrown their support behind the federal government's tax legislation after securing a number of key concessions. Investors will not be able to evade the capital gains tax increase by purchasing a property through a self-managed super fund. Existing homes held through these arrangements will not be affected by the changes. Treasurer Jim Chalmers says the bill will make very little difference to the affairs of most Australians.
7: This is a very small part of the housing market. SMSFs, for example, are less than 1% of total residential property borrowing and less than 0.5% of new residential borrowing each year.
6: The opposition is calling on the federal government to outline what it knows about planned post office closures. A leaked business case shows Australia Post plans to shut down or rationalise a number of rural and regional outlets. This would involve the organisation either buying back licences or relocating postal services into retailers such as pharmacies and newsagents. Liberal MP Sarah Henderson claims Australia Post CEO Paul Graham misled a parliamentary hearing by failing to mention the plan.
8: I believe that Mr Graham did deceive us. He said there was no active closure program when he knew that the board had approved this secret plan, this attack on both metro licensed post offices as well as licensed post offices in the regions.
6: Victoria's teachers are at loggerheads with Spring Street over their pay rise. The state government's pay increase of 28.4% had been accepted in principle, but it's since been knocked back by the union. The Premier, Jacinda Allen, has now told the teachers' union that its backflip means their pay rise is now further delayed.
9: I'm frustrated for those teachers who are still waiting for that outcome that they need and deserve.
6: Six men in New South Wales have been charged with importing 120 kilograms of cocaine hidden inside vehicle parts shipped from the United States. Federal police allege another 44 kilograms were found at a property in the state's south, along with methamphetamine and a clandestine lab used to manufacture the drugs. Detective Inspector Trevor Robinson says they also seized cash and electronic devices from homes in Sydney, Mortdale and Stanmore.
10: It's important to say this is only the beginning of this investigation in a sense, and those devices will form part of our review as we move forward.
6: A man is facing a $10,500 fine after being charged with making a false bomb threat at Sydney Airport. The Montenegrin man was on a plane about to take off for Malaysia when he was asked about electrical equipment he was holding. He allegedly told the staff it was a bomb, but it's understood he was actually holding a phone charger. WA authorities are investigating nearly 60 reports of dead or sick birds after testing confirmed two cases of the H5N1 avian strain or bird flu. Australia has up until this point managed to keep the variant out of the country. The Invasive Species Council's Dr. Carol Brown says once the disease spreads to our wildlife, it becomes nearly impossible to contain.
11: It's really likely to be the biggest and the most complex wildlife emergency Australia's faced. We can expect large-scale deaths, and unfortunately we've got lots of threatened species in Australia and they face further endangerment.
6: Another blow today for the Blues ahead of the State of Origin decider with news that Latrell Mitchell is out of action after scans confirmed he's torn his calf. The Titans, meanwhile, are chasing back-to-back wins at home when they host the Bulldogs on Friday. Last week's upset over Penrith was one for the history books, but Gold Coast forward Beau Firmore says they've already moved on.
12: It's been a while since we've had back-to-back wins, and I feel like we've been playing pretty well for the last 4 or 5 weeks, but we need to start racking some wins together and backing that up.
6: The Broncos have received a boost with the re-signing of Premiership winner Ben Hunt for another season. Hunt will remain with the club until the end of the 2027 season, by which time he'll be 37. Hooker Corey Pakes says Hunt adds a lot to the team.
13: He's been a great servant of the club, so yeah, we're excited to have him around, mate. He brings so much to this group in terms of leadership, and for a bloke that's played that many games, it's great to have him around.
6: In the AFL, Adelaide wingman Dan Curtin says that after his last 7 games, he's happy to stay on the wing for the time being. In FIFA World Cup results today, Norway defeated Senegal 3-2, France was way too good for Iraq 3-0, and thanks to a stunning performance by their captain Lionel Messi, who booted both goals, Argentina beat Austria 2-0. Australian Independent Radio News.
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15: G'day, some congestion for Reid Highway through Erindale Road, Balcatta. Also busy Stevenson Avenue, southbound to Scarborough Beach Road in Osborne Park. Doing okay on Mitchell and Kwinana freeways. Roe Highway slowing northbound at Tonkin Highway, and that's a bit congestion through Wattle Grove at Hale Road and Welshpool Road East. 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
24: Yeah, the forecast for the rest of your Tuesday, the 23rd, a top today of 21 degrees. Nice and sunny outside, no chance of rain to come. We'll get to a minimum of 8 degrees overnight, top of 21 tomorrow, and sunny. Sunny for the next few days before the showers hit on Friday. About 15 to 35 mil forecast, and it's currently 21 degrees.
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24: 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I'm Matt Grublich, your host, driving you home today through until 5 o'clock before the PFL radio show takes over. So settle in for another big one. Plenty of sport to discuss and some great guests coming up on today's program. 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And it's all thanks to Freightmart, locally owned and operated, for all of your international forwarding and local transport needs. 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Well, coming up on today's show, a great friend of this program, Mark Geyer, his son, Mav, part of the West Tigers currently in the NRL, he has signed a 2-year deal with the Perth Bears, and he is going to join us in about just over 10 minutes' time. Mav Geyer, latest signing for the Perth Bears, is set to join the show. The better Geyer, I think, is coming on the program today. So we'll chat to him and get all of the latest out of that signing, and we'll get to know Mav a little better as well. Neil Sherwin's going to join me later in the hour from Backpage Football. You can catch him, great contributor at the Far Post Perth as well. We'll get a FIFA World Cup update. Four more great games taking place earlier today, and the superstars were in action. That golden boot is going to be a fun one to continue to watch throughout the tournament, because Lionel Messi, two more goals to his name today. Same with Kylian Mbappe, same with Erling Haaland. So it's been an incredible start for those players, and we'll continue to watch that moving forward, and we'll get the latest from Neil. Doug Hawkins, Western Bulldogs legend, is going to join the show. Spoke to Alan Johnson, former Demon, both for Perth and Melbourne, on the program last week, and I found an old player profile of his from about 40 years ago. So I went over some of those, and I got his 2026 answers. I'm going to do something similar today with Dougie, because I've managed to track down a 1985 player profile of Doug, which was based around the 85 finals. And we'll see what Dougie can come up with when I ask him the questions that he was asked back in 1985. Jordan Kransberg is going to join the show today. The West Coast Fever through to the prelim finals in the Suncorp Super Netball season. How good is that? What a win it was against the Mavs back over the weekend. And Jordan Kransberg played a critical role, subbing in for her sister Zoe. And that was a real game changer in that second quarter. So a really good run for them. They never really looked back, did the West Coast Fever. We'll chat to Val Febbo with Wimbledon, currently going on, the qualifiers, that is, and we'll get the latest from that tournament. Plenty of big names involved. Serena Williams, maybe none bigger. She is making her singles comeback. Can't wait to chat to Val about that. And Ben Cotton will join the show as well from Fox Footy. Ben's going to stop by. We'll try and wrap our heads around this fixturing system that is being presented currently for the 2028 season and beyond once Tasmania come into the competition. Four options have been presented in regards to the fixture, the structure of the AFL, and certainly cause for debate. We'd love for you to get involved on the show today. Any of your thoughts, questions, statements, feel free to join the conversation. On the open line, you can call up 9418 7700, or you can text through to 0429 913 913. So before we get to any of that, though, producer Regan is in for a Walker's Pest and Lawn Management sports update. More so just a bit of a chat than anything. G'day, Regan. How are you?
0: Matty, I'm well. Good to be here.
24: Great to have your company. How was the weekend in sport for you?
0: Yeah, always good. Yeah, plenty to sort of wrap my head around and to discuss, isn't there, and to break down. It's hard to catch all of it, but weekend was good, and I'm looking forward to another big weekend sport coming up.
24: Big debate out of the weekend, at least on our Waffle broadcast and Waffle World last night, and just in the Waffle community in general. 15 AFL listed players for Peel Thunder. They got the tick of approval from the Waffle. What did you think of that over the weekend, because they were so dominant against East Perth?
0: Yeah, they were awesome, weren't they? I think even on paper, we expected a big win from them, and maybe not as big as what we saw on the weekend. I did like Townie's comments, what he said on Waffle World. It does seem as though that the Waffle is trying to assist in Fremantle for them to go all the way, and if that means that Peel Thunder play 15 players in the Waffles, and that means that. But yeah, again, it's up for discussion, and it depends if you want to look at the Waffle or the bigger picture in WA football and amongst it, really.
24: Yeah. Well, Miles off the text line had a listen to last night's Waffle World program. Hi, John, Matt, and Brett. I listened to last night's show, and in regards to the Peel Thunder Footy Club, my belief is that the integrity of the Waffle competition is paramount and comes before the needs of the Dockers. Reason being, once people think it isn't a level playing field, crowds and viewers on TV will drop off. It shouldn't matter if the Dockers are playing for their first flag. Integrity first. By the way, the Dockers don't need to see 15 AFL players in Waffle finals. They would only have 2 to 3 they would potentially pick for AFL action. Not 15, says Miles. Enjoy the show. Thanks for the message, Miles, and I'll relay that to Brett and John as well. I do think there is a thought that the Fremantle Dockers, we have to give them the best run possible at a flag this year because they have never won one in 31 years. They have their best opportunity since 2015 to go on and win a premiership. Let's do all that we can to help that happen from WA football and even the waffle competition in general. Those at Peel and even East Perth had to put up with it on the weekend, right? And I understand that a lot of listeners out there that are listening in right now and would listen to Waffle World, great waffle supporters, they care more about the waffle than they do the Dockers. But you've got to understand, to those listeners, you are in the minority.
0: Yep.
24: Because the bigger picture is the AFL, the national competition, and the two AFL clubs, right? That is the bigger picture. So people are in the minority when it comes to enjoying the waffle over the AFL, right?
0: Yeah.
24: I think that's fact. And that's not harsh to say. I love my waffle. That's why I host Waffle World on a Monday night. That's why I call the games. That's why I'm so passionate about it. But I'm not naive to the fact that the AFL is going to take priority.
0: Yeah. Well, you're like, you can see both sides of the coin pretty easily, can't you? We're not saying that one opinion's right or one opinion's wrong. It's sort of just up for debate and your personal opinion, and I think it's a good one. So, yeah, hopefully we can see a few more discussions on that, but I'm in agreement with you, Matty.
24: No, but that's why it's cause for debate. That's why we love it. That's why we want all of our listeners getting involved on the show today and joining the conversation. Hey, the four options that have been presented, Tom Harley and his team have put together these four options for a 2028 fixture and beyond. What are your thoughts? Does one stand out to you? Do you want to scrap them all? Do you want to just keep it the same? Do you want to take it to you just play each other once and that's it? And then finals, or what are your thoughts?
0: Yeah, it's a lot to take in, isn't it? I mean, this is probably why they've, I guess, released it now when Tassie comes
24: no,
0: in.
24: No, that's not the reason.
0: You don't reckon? What for to... I'm saying they've released it now so we can have...
24: No.
0: No? You don't think so?
24: I'll tell you the reason.
0: Okay.
24: It's so that it can compete with the World Cup so that it takes the attention away from the World Cup.
0: Yes.
24: That's what I would suggest.
0: You're probably right, but yeah, it hurts to say. Probably the one that stands out for me, I'd like to honestly keep it as simple as possible. And speaking of the World Cup, you go on and you'd have the group stage and all that sort of stuff, and you think, oh, how many times have they changed the rules in the world game of soccer, yada yada yada. Probably option two is the one that stands out for me. Home and away season increased to 24 games, 18 games, 6 double ups, and you keep the gather round and the rivalry round and whatnot. And I guess it probably means that with the 19 teams that we could have, we're probably going to have one team on the bye each week, aren't we?
24: Yep, that's what it will be.
0: Yeah.
24: With the mid-season tournament, there's talks of making it a 20-team little tournament and then having state teams combine, I guess. So, like, your best of your waffle, best of VFL, best of SANFL is how I would understand it. I'm not sure exactly if that's the case.
0: Yeah.
24: I mean, that's what's been presented.
0: That's cool. That's cool, but they have to get it right.
24: I don't want to see a mid-season tournament.
0: Yeah, no, neither did I. No.
24: Especially if it's not being played for four premiership points, then what's the point of it? Is my question. I would, if you're going to do something in the middle of the season, why not just go, all right, we're going to be strict on this. Best players have to play. State of Origin Carnival across 2 weeks. Okay. So the players that aren't playing get their buys in, get their rest. But the best players from WA, Victoria, South Australia, Allies, NT, Tassie, wherever, play a carnival. And then at the end of the 2 weeks, it's a grand final or a final system, playoff, and then back to the season. Then that could be something we could actually get behind, I think, year in, year out, like the NRL do with Origin that's currently happening.
0: Yeah, and it's a proven thing that's worked as well in the nation of
24: and
0: Australia.
24: And what better, the AFL loves to copy what the NRL
0: do.
24: So
0: they do. Oh, yeah.
24: Why wouldn't they, lap that up?
0: Yeah, no, that's, I mean, it's the most probably reasonable thing, but like we've seen here with all the options there, they're branching out into all sorts of possibilities, especially with you know, trying to copy the world game and how the US are doing things at the moment in sport.
24: Hey, I was listening to Buddy Franklin and Shane Crawford, and they had their take on the potential teams that can go on and win a flag this season. The Fremantle Dockers right up there, obviously 13 straight. At this stage in the season, what way are you leaning as to who makes the grand final?
0: I think
24: right now, if you had to pick.
0: If I had to pick, I would probably go Fremantle and Sydney. I know it's the pretty obvious choice, one and two in terms of ladder position, but I think that the Swans, in terms of their game style, is definitely the most consistent throughout the competition. I think Fremantle fluctuate within their game style quite a bit, but I also think that Fremantle have bought into the fluctuating game style that Longmuir has sort of created, which is why they're so consistent, and then they're making their mark through different times of the game too. They're either starting slow, coming back, or starting fast and holding on. So those two definitely stand out for me. One and two on the table at the moment.
24: I'm leaning Brisbane and Fremantle at this stage. If it works out, obviously, that structure throughout the finals, however it goes. But I just think Brisbane, they're going to come good. I think, you know, they've got a couple of returning players. They've still got this really impressive side of great individuals that have been there, they've done it, and I can see them getting it together for one final push, for one final run, and I just think what the Fremantle Dockers have done this season to this point, you can't deny it. Mm-hmm. It's undeniable what they've done. 13 straight wins, they get that win back that they missed out on in Geelong at the start of the year. I thought it was laughable, some of the comments about Geelong not showing their cards and not giving their all in that game. I do. The one thing I do think Fremantle can be susceptible to, and we didn't see it on Thursday night because Jeremy Cameron is playing a bit hurt at the moment, and he was playing closer to goal, but I do think that Dockers backline could be susceptible to someone like a Jeremy Cameron when he's playing full tilt and running up and down, up and down, up and down the field. I just think that could catch some of those defenders out if they're not on. But we kind of saw it in that first half against Hawthorn with Gunston and Wizard Watson, just how quick they were and explosive, and it sort of caught Fremantle off guard. They had to readjust. So I think that's where they're a little bit susceptible to me at the moment. But outside of that, firing on all cylinders, and it just makes me laugh that no one would go to man Luke Jackson. He just was able to roam free, and Shea Bolton sitting 5-10 metres off the back of packs, and no one's even manning him up. He's taking hangers on people's heads and whatnot. So it's crazy. But, yeah, there you go. So that's my prediction at the moment. Hey, we're going to clear our first break on the show this afternoon. We'll turn our attention to some rugby league because we've had a major signing to the Perth Bears, our new NRL team set to enter the competition in 2027. Mav Geyer is going to join the show. Son of Mark, a great friend of the program. He's going to stop by next here on Sports Drive. So stay tuned on 91.3. Regan, thanks to you.
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24: All thanks to Freightmart. Great to have your company on this Tuesday afternoon. It's been a fun start to the show, and it is now time to catch up with my first guest on today's program. Now, his old man is a great friend of the show, but I thought we'd go with the younger, fitter, better looking, just better in general, MG on the show today. Fresh off the news that he has signed a 2-year deal with the Perth Bears, Mav Geyer joins Sports Drive. Mav, welcome to the program.
9: Hey, Matty, mate. That was that sounded like a perfect description, brother. So thanks for that.
24: Did I miss anything?
9: Nah, spot on. I'll just don't let the big fella hear it.
24: All right, we'll keep that on the down low. Hey, congratulations on signing with the Bears. You'll be a part of the inaugural side. What was it that put the wheels in motion, and how did the deal get done?
9: Yeah, thanks for that, mate. To be honest, it happened pretty fast. As I only signed the Tigers for 1 year, so this year that I'm currently in, and hadn't really thought too far into the future around January and February, but just before the Christmas break, Mao sort of hit my manager up and wanted to get some dinner and have a chat, and you know, I was just going to go to keep my options open, and Perth didn't really seem like it was too far into the picture, and as soon as I sort of dinner with Mao, I sort of left and thought to myself, far out, this is real. I loved having dinner with him, and I love his sort of vision of the club, and you know, the inaugural year, as you said, is something so exciting. And now that it's out and I've signed, I'm so bloody pumped, to be honest, to be a part of it.
24: Well, when someone like Mal Meninga calls, you answer straight away, don't you? Could you give us a bit of a snapshot as to the picture he painted for you?
9: Yeah, 100%. He answered straight away. It only took a second to call, and I was already answering. But he pretty much just kept it simple in terms of the footy side of it. He more just dove into the, you know, the family and the how important family will be over there. As you know, everyone from the East Coast moving over, and although there will be some lads from Perth that predominantly, you know, people who aren't from there, and he touched on that side of it and how close we have to be as a group, and like our own little tight-knit family. So that definitely stood out for me, and as someone who's a bit of an extrovert and who has a big family, you know, I think that was one of the first sort of steps that got me on board. And he just likes the way I play, and he really, you know, gave me a good idea of what he wants and what he needs from me, and just kept it clear in terms of what I need to do and just get myself fit and put myself in the picture to be in that first team.
24: Your dad, I'm sure, would have been a big driving force in selling Perth to you, considering he absolutely loved his time in Western Australia back in the day with the Western Reds. And have you spent much time in Perth before?
9: Yeah, he's been a massive part of as soon as the Perth Bears were even whispered about coming, you know, to the NRL, he was straight away saying, get there. You will love it there. And I actually haven't been to Perth. So all I've heard is bloody great things. And, you know, speaking to a lot of people who are living there at the moment that I've had to have conversations with about, you know, my new signing and stuff. And, you know, I just can't wait to get there and see all the beaches. And, you know, I'm a kid from Penrith, an hour out from the closest beach. So, you know, just to get over there and live sort of a different lifestyle, I'm so excited for. But, you know, footy side of it's definitely going to come first, but I'm very excited for the change of lifestyle.
24: And do you know, I guess, this far in advance, will people from the club be helping you with the move? How will that transition work?
9: Yeah, definitely. Like they've already sort of started that process of helping us out, you know, with removalists and, you know, if we're going to buy or rent or how we're going to live over there. And the club's been really, really good in that sense. And, you know, once I decide what me and my partner want to do, then, yeah, we'll sort of... They've got five people in each sort of department ready to help us. So it already seems like a very professional club. And, you know, by all sounds of it, it's moving very smoothly. So, yeah, they're helping us a lot with all that type of stuff.
24: That's great to hear. Now, you're also following an eerily similar footpath to that of your dad's. He started out at Penrith, as you did, now at the Tigers, and soon to be at the Bears. The names of the teams have changed slightly, but it's pretty much the same pathway. Could you tell us a bit about your dad and your uncles growing up and just how hands-on they were with you in your development? Were they hands-on? Maybe did they stay away? What was that like?
9: It was a bit of a coincidence because obviously dad and I both played for Panthers. His career there was a bit better than mine, winning a comp and playing for Origin and all that type of stuff. But and then when I saw him the Tigers, I didn't really think much of it. Him obviously playing for Balmain, but then when Perth announced that they were coming in 2027, that's when I started hearing, and that's when mum and dad told me you could follow the exact same path as your daddy, like going from Penrith to Tigers and then Perth. So that's honestly, I think it's a privilege in its own. Like growing up, as you said, like my uncles and my dad all played footy, and when I was younger, I didn't really understand, you know, how good it was to have, you know, such predominant figures in my life play footy and to be able to learn from them. And I sort of got a bit cut and a bit aggressive against people when they used to throw it around in juniors when they used to say, "Oh, you're only here because of your dad," but. You know, I see it as a privilege now, and to be able to do what he's done and hopefully, you know, play as many games as he did is just an honour, and to do it over in Perth is, it just adds to it, and me and my whole family are just so pumped and excited.
24: We can't wait to have you over here. Was it hit and miss there for a bit as to whether or not you choose professional footy as a career path?
9: Yeah, it was, actually. It was probably when I was about 17, 18, I fell into the bit of a trap of, you know, my priorities weren't aligned with my footy career, and I think that happens sometimes. You know, you see, it's easy to compare yourself to the likes of similar people in similar ages, you know, doing great things at such young ages. Like I was the same age as Taylor May and Isaac Tago, who, you know, were debuting at 18 and killing it, and I just didn't really see myself doing that at that time. You know, I always wanted to play rugby league, but I just don't think I didn't think I had the drive and the, you know, the belief in myself too. And all it takes is, you know, a couple months of dedication and consistency. And the 2019 Jersey Flag season, I think I had a pretty solid season, and it put me on track to obviously getting the development contract at Panthers. And just ever since then, I've just been all, you know, heads down, working hard, and everything new that comes is just another positive, and I take it as it comes. You know, it's a privilege to even play one game of NRL. So once you play one, all you want to do is play more. So yeah, it definitely got a bit lost there when I was younger, but now I know, and I'm so glad that my old life decisions have put me right where I need to be right now.
24: Any close calls working on the tin roofs, or is your balance impeccable?
9: They used to call me Band-Aid Boy because I used to cut myself every day. when I was a young lad coming on the roof all guns blazing. I think that's a good... I'm glad you brought that up because, you know, I think when I was a roofer, I was a roofer for three and a half years, and I think it sort of taught me, a bit of integrity and a bit of bloody hard work, you know. I was waking up at 5 a.m. and going straight from the roof for 8 hours and on the hot sunny days, and then I'd come home, have a 20-minute nap, and then go straight to Jersey Flag under 20s training in the afternoon for 3 hours, and I'd be home at 8 p.m. and fall straight asleep, and that would be my cycle for about, you know, 9 months of the year. So it definitely made me realise that it's definitely hard work. It's NRL, if you want to play NRL, it doesn't come easy, but it also taught me a lot about myself, and that I think I sort of credit my NRL journey so far to those days on the roof.
24: Here with Mav Geyer, recently signing with the Perth Bears on a 2-year deal. He will be a part of the inaugural side starting next year. What's your playing weight, Mav?
9: 10 Right now, I'm 107, but that's Benji's got me in the middle at Tigers, and I love it there, to be honest. I love playing a bit of front row or lock. So if Mao wants me at 90 or 110, I'll be whatever he wants me to be. I'll play on the wing, I'll play in the middle, or whatever he wants me, I'll be that weight.
24: Geez, easy to fluctuate for you. What are you, about 190, 191 centimetres? So, geez, you...
9: Yeah, 191. Oh, I think the lowest I get down to is probably 100 if I really wanted to, but I can, anywhere between 105 and 107 kgs is usually where I'm when I'm playing well and feeling good.
24: What sort of numbers would you be benching?
9: 140 for two. That's my what I'm benching at the moment. That's... Nothing like the big boys at training, but yeah, it holds up with some of the bigger lads.
24: Yeah, I'd say it holds up pretty well. So what is the fitness program like for someone like you in the NRL? What sort of what would your routine be?
9: Yeah, well, it sort of changes throughout the year. You've probably heard a lot about, an NRL preseason and how demanding that can be on the body, but that's 6 days a week. So that's about 2 to 3 months of just, pushing your body to the limits every day. And it's sort of like, as I told you about the roofing days I had, where it's just, you wake up, you train, you get home, you sleep, and you do that for 2-3 months. And you just get your body, conditioned for the NRL season, because once the NRL season starts, the most important thing is recovery. You play on the Saturday and you have to have at least 2-3 days off, or at least 2 days, just to, if you play 80 minutes and or whatever, you definitely need to let your body rest. So we have a long turnaround this week, which means that we played on the Friday or the Saturday and we play Sunday this week. So we have 8 days in between where we can train. So we had a day off today. We'll train tomorrow. It'll be a pretty intense day. We'll do a good gym session in the Arvo, and then we'll have a day off on the Thursday, and then rip back into Friday. So it all depends on, when you play, how many minutes, and all that sort of dictates your training load. But, yeah, as I said, during the year, it sort of eases off a bit compared to pre-season.
24: Well, what's your time been like at the Tigers so far this season? You've managed to play a couple of games, and it's been a bit of an up-and-down season, I guess, for the West Tigers so far, 7-7 currently.
9: Yeah, well, I think the boys started the year very well. I was in the picture. I was off on the bench a couple of times, and the six-man bench sort of stuffed me a bit a few times because, Benji sort of would have planned to put me on, but, you might have an outside back or a half go on, and that sort of takes away two of the subs out of the six. So it's been a bit of an up-and-down year for me and also the team included, but, I think with injuries and all the likes of all that, I think if we stick to how we're playing at the start of the year and really, rip in over these next few weeks, I think it can put us in good stead for the finals. And I have all the faith in the world that the group we have and the leaders we have, like Appy and Farley and Jerome, sensational leaders. And I think if they're firing on all cylinders and the team is backing them, then we can definitely make the eight. So, footy is just a roller coaster of a year. You're always going to have lows, but when you have lows, you have better highs. So just keep chasing that and we'll be sweet.
24: Now, you mentioned Jerome there, marquee signing to PNG. Well, that signing's now been trumped because we've got a guy back to WA. We've got Mav, so that's fantastic. Now, just on the way things are run in the NRL with contract signings being officially known well in advance, right? So this sort of thing wouldn't happen in the AFL, which a lot of people in WA are more used to because it's the dominant code here.
9: Yep.
24: Give everyone a bit of an idea as to why contract signings are made public well in advance in the NRL. And then now that you've signed with the Bears, does it impact your relationship with the Tigers whatsoever?
9: Yeah, I think, a lot of the time it's like a mutual agreement. I think because, I signed with Perth, a couple of months ago, but I sort of asked Mao to keep it just between us for the time being. There was a couple of leaks and stuff through the media, as there's always going to be, journos and other things letting it slip. But, I think it's just sort of more of a mutual agreement. Mao sort of agreed with me to, keep it between us for the time being. I just didn't want to upset any of the Tigers fans, so I've sort of just come to the new club, and I didn't want to just look like the type of guy to come to a club and leave. I wanted to sort of earn their respect first, but for other instances they might just say you can release it if you want. So these birds are going crazy. Can you hear that?
24: No, I can't hear that. That's not coming through on my headset.
9: Oh, yeah. Well, and then the other side of it is, wait, what was the second part of it? Sorry, mate.
24: Yeah, no. Just does it impact your relationship with the Tigers, I guess?
9: That's it.
24: Yeah.
9: Yeah. No, Benji, from the start, Benji's been really good with it all, who's the Tigers coach currently. And he said to me, mate, look, this is an opportunity that you need to take and take it with both hands for your family and for yourself.
24: Mm.
9: If you're in the picture, if you're in the 13, if you're in the 17, there's no... I will never stop from picking you in a team that you deserve to be in. You know, I don't think coaches are... If they're picking people just because they're not going to be here the next year, then and they're not going to pick the best 17 they can, then that's up to them. But, Benji sort of made it clear that it won't impact our relationship at all. And all the boys have been really, really welcoming about it. And they understand that it's such a... You know, I can't say no to this. It's just such a good opportunity for me. And, I highly doubt that it'll impact my relationship with the Tigers and the boys.
24: What are your thoughts on the list that's been put together so far for the Bears?
9: Oh mate, I'm pumped. There's freaks all around. You know, you got Wishart and Meany from Storm, who are sensational players. You got my good mates Scotty Sorensen and Liam Henry from the Panthers, who, you know, it went in our locker room at Panthers for 4 years. I was there. It went Scotty, me, and then Liam. So us three were next to each other, and to link up with them again in Penrith is something that I'm bloody looking forward to be honest. And you know, they've signed some other great players like Tivitalakai and Mason Barber. I think it's going to be a great team. And you know, there's always going to be external noise about you know, what team we're picking and this team won't go well, but that's just the challenge we want to have as players. You know, we want to silence all the critics and do what we can do to help Mal be a successful first year coach and help the community of Perth, you know, have a strong NRL team. And, you know, once the team's picked and once Mao's got his top 30, it's up to the players then to perform and do their best. And I've got all the faith in the world that the Perth Bears will be a contending side next year.
24: Now, just a couple of quick fire questions before I let you go, just to get to know you a little better for when you do touch down in Perth. Favourite player and team growing up?
9: Favorite player and team growing up. Oh, it's hard to not say Panthers and my dad, but I'll change. That's the obvious answer. But when I was really lucking footy, I loved Jonathan Thurston and the Cowboys. That 2015 grand final was one of the first I can remember that I fell in love with the game. Probably I'll go with that. There's two answers there. Sorry. Yeah.
24: No, that's a good one. Guilty. Do you have a guilty pleasure TV show?
9: I'm watching Grey's Anatomy at the moment. There's 22 seasons, so I might watch the rest of it on the flight over.
24: Pretty easy to binge, and yeah, it's a pretty long flight. Go-to meal? What's your go-to meal?
9: Well, before a game, I'm a sucker for spaghetti bowl and garlic bread, so the night before every game, that's my go-to meal, without a doubt. That's been me for about 6-7 years. But my go-to meal... And hard to go past some steak and veg. That's probably me 4 days a week, steak and veg.
24: Yeah, typical bloke answer, isn't it? It's I think most blokes would go that way. Number one travel destination?
9: Ooh. I've been to Europe, but I really want to go to New York. I think New York's my next pick.
24: Yeah, they're crazy over there, especially after the Knicks one. And final one for you. Best magic trick that you can pull out?
9: Wow, do you know some inside gossip about me or something? Because I'm known for me card trick.
24: Yeah, that's what I do. You're on air on radio. That's what we do.
9: you're too good, Matty. You're too good. Yeah, I love a card trick. I used to get home from school and sit in front of the computer for hours on end just learning card tricks. So that's me party trick. Pull out a little card trick every now and then and blow some people's minds.
24: Love it. Can't wait to see you in Perth. Congratulations on the signing once again, Mav. Been a pleasure chatting to you today.
9: Thanks, Matty. You've been a champion, mate. And yeah, I can't wait to get down there and get around it all. It's very exciting. And hopefully we have a catch up for a beer or coffee when I'm down there.
24: Yep, would love to. Mav Geyer here on Sports Drive today. Latest signing with the Perth Bears. He'll be a part of their inaugural team come 2027. It's not too far away now. You can reach out and touch it with your fingertips at the moment. Brilliant chatting to Mav on the program today. All right, time for us to clear a break here on Sports Drive. Up next, we'll get a FIFA World Cup update with Neil Sherwin. Can't wait to chat to Neil. Geez, four good games today. Plenty of superstars involved. Socceroos, they've got Paraguay up on the Friday morning, 10 a.m. WA time. So perfect for those who are the late starters. And, yeah, we'll chat to Neil all about that up next here on Sports Drive. Stay tuned.

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12: Welcome back to the show. Great chatting to Mav Geyer here on the program today. Latest signing with the Perth Bears. We now turn our attention, though, to the FIFA World Cup, the round ball game. It continues on. Jeez, the games are coming in thick and fast. And, well, once again, we saw some absolute superstars in action earlier today. Joining me down the line right now to talk all about it is football expert with Backpage Football, contributor at the Far Post Perth. Neil Sherwin joins me. Hello, Neil.
13: Hey, man, how's it going?
12: Yeah, great. The World Cup continues to impress, doesn't it? I want to know who you think's going to go on to win the Golden Boot, because a few players already putting their hands up. It's pretty tough to pick between the likes of Messi and Mbappe and Haaland and Kane and whatnot. It's a great start.
13: It is. You asked me last week who the best players of the tournament were, and I gave you two number nine, Haaland and Kane, but I'm surprised you asked me back on after I failed to mention Leo Messi, and I think that was my own fault for assuming that the 39-year-old would regress, given he's having a bit of a sunset in America, MLS, not the highest standard of football, obviously. He doesn't play every game, but what he was actually doing is preparing himself to dominate at World Cup again, and that's how it's playing out so far. It looks like the team is set up around him in the sense that there's players that do a lot of his running for him. But that doesn't take away from the sheer class when it comes to beating a player and putting the ball in the back of the net. 5 goals in 2 games is outrageous, really. He's got that. Title now of the most goals in World Cup history. But having said that, hot on his heels, I think only 2 goals behind him is Kylian Mbappe, who's scored 4, and Erling Haaland has scored 4, and Harry Kane has scored 2 with a game in hand. And it's a tournament for goal scorers at the moment. It's a very tough one to see who's going to win the Golden Boot. I still think

0: showing off now at this point, it feels like.
1: It does, and I think it can't be underestimated how much weight came off the shoulders from winning that World Cup last time out. To your point, he is playing for fun now. He does that at club level at MLS. I mean, he's got nothing to prove to anybody. He's won everything. He's done everything. He is, but he probably doesn't know any different either and wants to continue to play and wants to continue to start in the team. Argentina are already through to the next round, but I would be surprised if he doesn't start the final group game against Jordan, because he enjoys playing so much and he was probably hungry for more goals and sees it as another big opportunity. So yeah, I think you probably would see a different Argentina and Messi if they hadn't won the last World Cup. But now the pressure's off, he's playing for fun, and it really does look that way on the pitch. And they'll run into a lot tougher opposition, no doubt about it, as the tournament goes on, and he won't have as many opportunities and he will play against some better defences. But 5 goals in 2 games is fantastic by any standard.
0: So just out of the games today, what stood out to you? Argentina, 2-0 win over Austria. France defeating Iraq, 3-0. Norway and Senegal, 3-2 score. Senegal made it a game late with about 5 minutes to go. And Algeria defeating Jordan, 2-1.
1: Yeah, I'm going to dine out while I still can, that I thought France would win the World Cup, and they look pretty good so far. And I thought Norway would go pretty far and potentially get to the semi-final. And they're doing really well. So before that all goes disastrously wrong in the knockout, I'll dine out on it for now. But Haaland has had question marks about him in terms of his work rate and does he do enough in open play. The guy's a goal scorer. He scored 2 today, hit the post, and is terrifying has terrified the two defences that he's played against so far. So it's going to be a tough prospect for anybody they play. They're through to the knockout stage as well. So Norway and France play each other, a bit of a dead rubber in the final group game. But they look good as well. And I think for Argentina, you know, there was doubts about Argentina going into the tournament in the sense that they haven't really uncovered many young players to take the mantle of Messi, and not just Messi, but players at the back, even Emi Martinez in goal, Nicolas Otamendi at centre-back. You know, it's a team that's been around for quite a while. It's a team of winners, don't get me wrong. But there's a lot of players that have been there for a long time. And where's this next generation coming in? So there's a lot of names that we've seen over the years. Rodrigo De Paul, Messi's bodyguard, has been there forever. Martinez up front. So Julian Alvarez is the big one in terms of being a bit younger and a player that we know a lot about and has now been linked with a move to Barcelona from Atletico Madrid. So he had an injury-ravaged World Cup last time out. And as somebody that can turn a game from whether it's from the start or from the bench, and I think they look pretty impressive compared to maybe there was a few doubts about them going into the competition.
0: All right, let's get to the Socceroos, Neil. Deflating 2-0 loss at the hands of the States early Saturday morning. What were your big takeaways from the game? I guess there's been plenty of chatter surrounding the fact that Aaron Kunda and Metcalf didn't start.
1: Look, I'll preface it by saying, and I listened to Millie Adnak, who's one of the assistant coaches, speak yesterday, saying that they know the players better than anybody else. They know in terms of fitness, fatigue, who's capable of what, and they pick the team accordingly. So you have to take that on its merit, but at the same time, it felt like too big a game to take out your 2 goal scorers. Whatever about Aaron Kunda, Metcalf, I mean, even when he came on in the second half, his ability to link play was something that we didn't see in the first half at all. I thought even if you are taking Aaron Kunda out, for example, to bring in Matt Leckie, no disrespect, a great servant to the national team, scored a goal at the last World Cup against Denmark, but his legs have not been there. He's had injury problems with Melbourne City, barely played too much, and I feel like it was a bit of a comfort blanket for Popovic, bringing players that he knows can do a job for him. Well, that's not how it played out. And you saw when Christian Volpato came on, the difference he made with having legs, a few step-overs, running at defenders, giving them something to think about. If Aaron Kunda hadn't have started and Volpato did, I think people might have been a little bit more okay with it, because it would have been more like-for-like than what transpired. I don't know whether Popovic overthought the game, you know, thinking that he had to make some changes to bring a bit of unpredictability after they'd been accused of parking bus, being too defensive, and that they would come out the same way against the States. Maybe that was the case.

0: But yeah, and I was surprised to see Toure taken off at half time if he wasn't injured again. I'm sure fatigue could be an answer, but putting Irinkunda up front against some imposing centre backs when Australia were camping their own half for 45 minutes was just bizarre. He was always going to be isolated. He's not the best player with his back to goal. He wants to be facing forward using his pace. They've got Yenge as a number nine on the bench. Maybe they could have thrown him up there as a hold the ball up, allow the defence to get out. I just feel there was a lot of little things that they got wrong. And look, if we're honest, it doesn't help when you score an own goal in the first 10 minutes against a team that is trying to attack you and break you down. It shifts the game plan. It shifts the mindset from your team. Everything that you've spoken about beforehand goes out the window because to get a result, you're going to have to come out of your shell a lot more than you probably wanted to. And I thought for 45 minutes, they looked completely lost and overrun. Second half was better. But at that stage, how much of it was the US taking their foot off the gas a little bit as well, knowing that they were going to top the group and go through with a win? So I think very disappointing, and everybody is right to question. You know, it's good that people are so invested in it that they're questioning the team selection and the playing group and whatnot, and what coaches are getting up to. That's what we want. So it was just a very disappointing 3 a.m. wake up for me anyway.
1: I think it was for a lot of people too, Neil. So, yeah, I mean, this Paraguay game coming up on Friday morning, 10 a.m. So, really, for Australia, all they need is a draw to advance. Obviously, you know, it's going to depend where they sit on the table as to who they play in the knockout. They probably want to lead more towards the Iran. And who else would they be playing if they went that route? Egypt, they'd probably want to lean that way a little bit more, because I think if not, they'll have to play France and, potentially Norway or something like that. So, not the greatest. So, yeah, what are your thoughts on this game coming up on Friday morning for the Socceroos, and how do they at least salvage a draw but get the win, hopefully?
0: I think you play to win. As you said, they're going to go through most likely with a draw. I don't like the idea of setting up for a draw unless there's a gentleman's handshake beforehand and both teams decide to just tip the ball around their own half, like happened at the 1982 World Cup between Germany and Austria to knock Algeria out. But I think that they should play. They owe us a performance, and I mean that in a lighthearted way. Like, we're not owed anything by players or that, but I think the country wants to see them put their best foot forward, and because I don't feel they did that against the US. They weren't as good as they could be. The team selection will be interesting. Does he change the shape at the back and maybe go to a 4-3-3 instead of having the back three? I doubt it, because it's the Popovich way to have three centre backs and then wing backs and play from there, so that he can sit into his block of five defensively when he needs to. So I don't expect too many changes to shape, as much as some people might want it. But I would expect some personnel changes. I think Valpado could and should start in the team, and Metcalf to come back into midfield in some capacity. I thought he was very good in the first game and added something when he came on in the second. Who makes way? I'm not too sure. I mean, Aidan O'Neill hasn't done anything wrong. He's been okay. Paul Ocon Jr. has been very good for a guy who probably wasn't on many people's radar before the tournament. I think Nishan Belupele is the guy that has to sit out. I was surprised that he started the last game, but he's a foot soldier of Popovich from club level. And I think, like Lecky, that got him into the team over potentially one or two others. But I don't think he's got the quality for that level, and I would be shocked if he was starting again in this game. So maybe you'll see Irinkunda back into the starting lineup, but I don't know if he'll go at all of Irinkunda, Toure, and Valupa, Valpado, as much as everybody would like to see that and see what it can bring. Paraguay, for their part, will be without Miguel Almirón, a very influential player for them. He's been great over the years, and people will know him from the Premier League at Newcastle. Straight red card. First player to be sent off for that new rule around covering your mouth when you're speaking to other players. So, yeah, he will be a loss for Paraguay. And I think they're there for the taking. They haven't impressed me in either of their games so far.
1: All right. Well, Neil, thanks so much for your time today. Bit of a wrap of what's happening in the World Cup. The Socceroos in action Friday morning, 10 a.m. So one for the late starters when it comes to work. which suits me pretty well here on Sports Drive. Hey, Neil, thanks so much for your time today, and enjoy what's to come in the World Cup.
0: No problem. Thanks for having me.
1: Neil Sherwin, football expert with Backpage Football, right here on Sports Drive today. Let's clear a break. Let's head to the news, get the latest in traffic and weather. And up on the other side, Western Bulldogs legend Dougie Hawkins is going to join the show. Now, he's been big on Zach Butters to the Western Bulldogs. And Zach Butters has spoken today. Interesting response to a question that came his way. So we'll play that just ahead of Dougie. And then he's going to join the show. We'll talk all things footy. Jordan Kransberg coming up in the hour as well from the West Coast Fever ahead of their prelim final against the Vixens over the weekend. So stay tuned. Plenty more still to come on Drive. It's time for the news.
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4: This is Air News Western Australia. I'm Mark Dransfield. Police have made several arrests during the first day of live facial recognition technology being deployed at a Perth shopping centre. The new real-time cameras scan crowds for wanted or missing people and were based at Midland Gate yesterday. The cameras will be in Perth CBD today and tomorrow. Police are offering a $1 million reward for information which helps them solve a double homicide in Albany. 69-year-old Erica Coyne and her 50-year-old son Lloyd Mitchell were found with serious injuries inside their Spencer Park unit in February. They both died from their injuries. Mary Eads, the daughter and sister of the victims, says she's hopeful this reward will help them get the answers they need.
5: There is no closure. It's not going to bring my mum and my brother back, but people need to be held accountable. Please come forward if you know anything, even the smallest thing. That could be something. It might seem insignificant to them, but to the police it may be something that could, you know, give us answers, because that's all we want. We want answers.
4: A man's been charged after allegedly leading police on a chase in a stolen car and crashing into a home in Cloverdale. Police say the 21-year-old failed to stop for officers in Queen's Park just before 2 this morning, before he allegedly rammed the stolen Hilux into a police vehicle. He's then accused of losing control and crashing into a wall and a home. The tourism minister doesn't want the recent cases of bird flu on WA's south coast to deter people from visiting the region. Two birds found in Esperance have tested positive to the deadly H5 strain, and authorities are waiting for test results for several more sick or dead birds. Rhys Whitby says it's still safe to travel through the region.
6: This is still a wonderful place to visit. I'd urge people to continue to visit. It's safe to visit. The wildlife and the bird life there represents part of the attraction of the region, so that's why we're working very hard to identify the birds that are suffering from this virus and to deal with the issue.
4: A 61-year-old man's been ordered to pay over $125,000 after being found guilty of starving 6 horses. The RSPCA seized the animals from a property in Kenwick in June 2024, where they were found extremely emaciated and dehydrated. 4 of the horses remain in foster care, while 2 had to be euthanised. The 6 Australian and New Zealand passengers from the hantavirus-stricken cruise ship have left the quarantine facility in Perth's northeast after 6 weeks. They've all tested negative for the virus and require no further follow-ups, flying back to their homes in New South Wales and Queensland. Kathleen McDermott was part of the specialised care team which travelled from Darwin to care for the passengers. She says the group was in good spirits and keen to get back to their families.
7: I don't think we could have asked for a better group of passengers, or highly intelligent people understanding our quarantine measures and what that meant for themselves and what that meant for Western Australia and for the Australian community in general.
4: In air sport, West Coast Milan Murdoch says he's grateful to have signed up for another 2 years with the club. The 25-year-old joined the club as a pre-season signing from the Waffle and says it's been a great journey at the Eagles so far.
8: It's even more of a drive for me. I just want to pay back to this club. They've signed me for another 2 years. I couldn't be more grateful. And, you know, I'm just taking it week by week, training as hard as I can. And I just want to be the best player I can and get the most out of this experience.
4: Meantime, the Dockers have locked in utility Corey Wagner for another 2 years, keeping him at the club until the end of the 2028 season. In NRL, the Perth Bears have locked in West Tigers back rower Maverick Geyer on a 2-year deal. The 25-year-old has played 16 first grade games for the Penrith Panthers and West Tigers since his debut in 2024. His father, Mark Geyer, played also for the Western Reds in the mid-90s. This is Air News Western Australia.
9: Sport FM traffic. Taking a check of the roads, and we've had a breakdown in East Perth. Graham Farmer Freeway eastbound exit to East Parade, the right turn pocket, is blocked. Emergency works also underway. Great Eastern Highway westbound, a Great Southern Highway, the Lakes. Traffic's down to a single lane and speeds are dropped to 40 km/h. 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That's the latest traffic on 91.3 Sport FM.
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1: Yeah, the forecast for the rest of your Tuesday, the 23rd of June, a top today of 21 degrees. Nice and sunny outside with no chance of rain to come. We'll get to a minimum of 8 overnight, top of 21 tomorrow. It's going to remain sunny for the next few days before the rain hits on Friday. Forecast of about 15 to 35 mil on Friday. It's currently 21 degrees.
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1: Welcome back to the show. 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Thanks to Mav Geyer for joining me off the top, latest signing with the Perth Bears. And to Neil Sherwin for a FIFA World Cup update. You can go back and listen to those chats at the website at your leisure. Plenty still to come. Ben Cotton from Fox Footy will join us later in the show. Val Febbo is going to stop by for a Wimbledon discussion. Qualifiers have started there. Jordan Kransberg from the West Coast Fever will join us ahead of the Fever's prelim final coming up against the Vixens over the weekend in the Suncorp Super Netball season. And Dougie Hawkins, moments away, Western Bulldogs legend, to chat all things footy. Just before we catch up with Doug, though, Zach Butters spoke to the media not too long ago, and he had this to say on his playing future.
17: Yeah, well, I've been going back there pretty much any time I can for the last 3 or 4 years, so not much has really changed. But, I love my hometown. I love my mates back there. I love my family back there. And that's been the same since I got drafted when I was 18. So SA's been good to keep me around for this long. And I love my time in Adelaide as well. I love getting back into routine and playing good footy. And I live with Mitch Georgiou, so I love hanging out with him and my teammates here playing golf. So, yeah, I've also got plenty of good hobbies and good spots that I like in Adelaide.
18: You said a few weeks ago, decision time. You know, you're going to have to start casting your eye towards that. Where are you at? Yeah, obviously the rounds are counting down now towards the end of the season, so it gets closer and closer, but for mine, nothing's really changed. I'll still make my decision at the end of the year and sit down with the club and my manager, and then, and yeah, that will still be the end goal for me.
19: So basically, if you hadn't made a decision, you'd be closer.
18: Correct.
1: Now, the audio at these things is never great, but if you just missed that, the journalist asked, even if you've made a decision, you wouldn't tell us, right? And Zach Butters said, correct. So what does his future entail? Why don't we catch up with my next guest here on the program and have a bit of a chat all about it. Western Bulldogs legend Dougie Hawkins joins me. G'day, Doug.
20: G'day, Matty. How are you, mate?
1: I'm doing great. What about you? And, yeah, what are your thoughts on old Zachary?
20: I got a big smile on my face, Matty.
1: Now, you've been preaching for a fair while that he is coming to the Western Bulldogs.
20: Well, Matty, I'll say it again, and all of our listeners have heard me say this. If he comes to Victoria, where he lived and still has a house here in Bacchus Marsh, which is 40 minutes from the Witten Oval, he'll be wearing a red, white, blue jumper. Make no mistake. And I'll be shocked if he stays at Port Adelaide. I don't think they can play a lot of finals footy down the track. He's 25, Matty, is he? 25, 26, probably nearly now.
1: Mm-hmm.
20: And he'd want to be playing finals footy. And the Dogs look like they might be on that crust again, have a bit of a crack at that. And he'd fit in there beautifully, Matty. And as we discussed a while back, some have to go. I think Adam Treloar might be coming towards the end of his great career. And young Libba, love him. He was good against St Kilda on the weekend after missing about 8 weeks, 7 weeks. If he gets another knock in the head, he's in a bit of trouble. But he showed again on Sunday he can still play at the top level. And I'd love to see him keep going. And a great player that he has been for the club. He'll make that decision himself, not the club or anyone else. But Zach Butters, Matty, and all the listeners again, he will be a Bulldog, red, white, blue.
1: What does it mean to be a Bulldog? I was listening to Gary Rowan speaking recently, and he said that when he got to the Sydney Swans, when he was first drafted there, the leadership group got him out into the middle of the SCG and up on the screen. There was a video that played that showed this is what we are. This is the Bloods culture, right? The Sydney Swans, famous Bloods culture. What does it mean to be a Bulldog, Doug? No one probably better to answer this than you.
20: Matty, to be welcome into the kennel, which I was as a 17-year-old back in 1978. It's now, how long, Matty? Is that 48 years? Yep. My mathematics going. That's a long time, Matty. And to first, when I first walked in there, to have blokes like Gary Dempsey, Brownlow medalist in 75, Calvin Templeman, who win the Brownlow in 1980, Teddy Whitten Jr., Alan Stoneham, Ian Dunstan. But it was just special to be welcomed into the kennel, into the Bulldogs. Even though, Matty, I barracked for North Melbourne, the Kangaroos a kid, nothing better was there to walk into there and to see some of the, yeah, the greats of the Bulldogs and some of the stars of the VFL, which they were back in those days, Matty. So it was just so important to be part of that Bulldog fabric, of part of the kennel, mate. It was terrific.
1: Now, how do you think they're going at the moment, Doug? They're a bit hit and miss, yeah, the Doggies, but they had a good win on the weekend.
20: Yeah, they are. Matty, no doubt about it. They've won three or four very close games, which I thought took a lot out of them. The Crows absolutely ambushed them and belted them in that first quarter. Matty, I think 2 weeks ago it was 9-1 at quarter time. They got absolutely belted. And then trying to play catch-up footy on the back of a 3-4 week real tough campaign, winning close games. I went to the game, Matty, on Sunday to see St Kilda and the Bulldogs. To see Bontempelli up front, it was just fantastic. And the other player, Wanganeen, what's his name, Matty? Wanganeen,
1: yep.
20: Miller?
1: Yeah, Wanganeen Miller.
20: He is a superstar, mate. He's a superstar. He was electric. He was lightning. He speed over the ground. His ability to kick the ball to a target moving or stationary was just absolutely outstanding. And Bontelli, 34 possessions. Wanganui, 44. Them two were the stars on the ground. Matty, no doubt about it. I wouldn't be surprised if Wanganui gets the 3 votes in the losing side, because the crowd was just brought to a pitch fever, yelling and screaming. It was just absolutely electric. Mm-hmm. And Matty, and what I did pick up, Matty, I haven't been to the games for a little while. Mate, the pace of the game was just amazing. It was just quick. It was real quick. And I don't compare it to the 80s and 70s. It was different footy. But, gee, mate, it was fast. It was a fast football game.
1: Well, there's no doubt. When you go to the games and watch them live, it's a whole different thing to watching it on TV. What was your experience like being there at the game? And I don't know, do they do the light shows at Marvel Stadium like they do here at Optus and that sort of stuff?
20: Yeah, they do, Matt. Yeah, Matty, they do, mate. And, you know, Matty, I went with my son and his wife and his little boy, my grandson, who's 5. on the way to the footy, he said, "Are you playing Poppy?" He goes, "Are you playing today, Poppy?" I said, "No, son, I'm a bit old. I'll be running out there today." It was just magic to be, you know, the 3 generations, my son and his boy, to go to the footy for his first game at a Marvel Stadium. It was just absolutely sensational. And mate, yeah, it was the atmosphere was just electric. The crowd got involved. I don't think it was a full house, Matty, probably 30,000. But the dogs were pretty good, mate. They looked like they were back on track again. And I think they got a bye this week. Good to see the boy Waitman play 2 games coming back from that real bad knee injury. They rested him on Sunday, and he'll have that bye now, so he'll come back cherry ripe again in a week's time.
1: Yep, no, very good to see him back. And you mentioned Bontempelli. I mean, the goal he kicked was just pure class. There'd be almost no better definition of a Rolls-Royce footballer than Marcus Bontempelli.
20: Well, you know what, Matty? I've played with 2 Rolls-Royces. One was the mate name I mentioned a bit earlier, Calvin Templeton. Mm. Brownlow Medal, 1980. Matty, the reason why I called him a Rolls-Royce for 4 or 5 years one-on-one, and I look at that very, very important to win on one-on-one contest, and no one could beat him. Matty, no one in the competition in the VFL could beat Calvin Templeton one-on-one. And then I had about 3 or 4 years with a bloke called Chris Grant. You remember him, Matty?
1: I do.
20: And he was just very much like Templeton. One-on-one, he was unbeatable, and you couldn't beat him. And we all know in 97, I think he pulled the most votes for the Brownlow medal and to be rubbed out for a love tap against Hawthorne. I think he whacked Nick Holland, if I can remember now, on the back of the head or just a slight little glance. And he got rubbed out for a week and cost him the Brownlow medal, which was taken by Robert Harvey, who's a champion. Harvey's a great player, Matty. I think he went back-to-back, 97, 98, if I remember now.
1: He did.
20: Yeah, so, mate, you know, when you're playing with Rolls Royces like that, and watch Bontempelli up live, yeah, mate, he's about 6'5".
1: I know.
20: He's a monster. He plays Ruck Rover. I mean, he could play on the wing. He could play on me on the wing.
1: I know. It's remarkable. He's a utility, isn't he? And that's the way it's going. I mean, look at Luke Jackson. Oh. He's playing as a 4th midfielder for the Dockers at the moment at, what, 6'8", 6'9"?
20: And he's just been terrific, hasn't he?
1: Yeah, it's been great.
20: He's been absolutely fantastic, Matty, for the Dockers. And, mate, they're sitting on top of the ladder.
1: I know, 13 straight.
20: Hey, Matty, you know the gut feeling down in Melbourne is when it comes to the big stage, finals time of the MCG in front of 90-odd thousand, the talk is, oh, they'll crumble. They'll crumble. But, mate, let me tell you, Victorians, I think Fremantle have matured. I think they've matured a fair bit, Matty.
1: I think so. I think there's an added resilience. Yeah, I think there's an added resilience to this team that we haven't seen in prior years.
20: And that number 16, Matty, is that kid Murphy? What's his name, Reed?
1: Or is it Murphy Reed, yep.
20: He's a gun, mate. He is a gun. He's just got footy now. So he's got footy brains. He knows where to go, where not to go. Knows when to hold it, when to get rid of it. Number 16, he's a star. He's a star. Your forward structure is great. Delivered by Tracy, big, strong unit. The captain, tell me the captain's name again now, Matty, down back.
1: Yeah, big Alex Pierce.
20: Big Pierce, he's a star. He leads by example. Saron and Brayshaw, mate, to the Victorians here who say they're going to be an easy target come finals time, guess what, you're going to get a rude shock. I think, yeah, I'm with you, Matty, I reckon they're matured.
1: Yeah, I think so. I think it goes to their development, their recruiting over the past, well, 10 years. It's a 10-year build, just taking a look at it, Doug, over the last few days in how they've been able to draft. It has been a 10-year process, but it's gotten them to this point right now where they've set themselves up at a run for a premiership. So, yeah, I think they're in a great spot, the Dockers.
20: Yeah, I think you're right, Matty. There's no doubt about that, mate. And just very quickly, Matty, if you don't mind me saying this, on behalf of Docker people, Fremantle, this bloke played there, the great Tony Modra, looks like he's on the improve. Looked very, very dangerous there when he first had that accident in his truck. So I'd just like to wish him and his family all the very, very, very best, mate. He was a great player. Not only was he a great high mark, he would tackle, chase, run, harass, a bit like the late Trevor Barker from St Kilda, had the blonde hair, the good looks, high marking, but they both played very similar. They'd tackle, chase and harass. And just wishing Tony Modra, Matty, all the very, very best in his recovery.
1: Very well said, and I share those sentiments. Hey, Doug, just before I let you go, something I did on the show last week with a man you would have played a bit of footy against, Alan Johnson, played for the Demons, both Perth and Melbourne.
20: I did. Yep.
1: Now, I managed to track down an old player profile of his from 1986. So I thought I'd do something similar today with you. I've managed to track down an old player profile from 1985, this was, so 41 years ago. This was ahead of the qualifying final you played against Hawthorn that year. So I'm going to read to you, I'm going to ask you a few questions. I want you to answer your 2026 answers. So I want you to give your Doug Hawkins answers right now, and I'll then relay what you said back in 1985. How does that sound?
20: I'm with you, Matty. Fire away, brother.
1: All right. Well, at that point, your football honours, I'll just read these out. 1978, you won the best first-year player, and then your football honours after that, three times runner-up best and fairest. So you couldn't even get one best and fairest to that point, Doug. I don't know what happened
20: there. You know what, Matty? In 84, I got beat by one vote from a bloke from East Fremantle. It was a ruckman named Andrew Purser, Polly Purser. Beat me by a vote. I got announced, Matty, as the winner. I got up on the stage and thanked everybody for winning my first Charlie Sutton medal. And then John O'Sullivan, who was the general manager, said, listen, we might have made a mistake in the last round of votes. Instead of giving Andrew one, they had to give him three, and he beat me by one vote. But, Matty, I wasn't happy, Matty. You can imagine how I was actually filthy, Matty.
1: Oh, so, they did you dirty.
20: To get skittled by one vote in 84 and then to win it in 85, and, of course, the great Brad Hardy, who come from South Fremantle in his first year. Chunky legs, long sleeves, doesn't look like a footy player, but, mate, could he play? He was a superstar, Brad Hardy, and he won the Brownlow. Charlie on.
1: Yeah, he did. Something about the West Aussies. All right, let's get to it. So give me your 2026 answer. Occupation.
20: Yep.
1: We'll start there.
20: What I was then?
1: No, now. What are you now? Occupation?
20: I am a, Matty, you'll love this. I'm a construction worker, which means I'm a road traffic controller. I'm a lollipop operator, Matty.
1: Love it. Love that. good money, lollipop man.
20: 120 an hour, Matty. 160 double time. Not bad money. Part of the CFMEU, a very quiet organisation.
1: Love it. Back then, you were a gardener, Doug. You were a gardener.
20: A gardener, was I?
1: Yes.
20: With Robbie Groenewagen, my old mate Wagon, who was my best man in my wedding from Braybrook too. He played about 80 games for the Bulldogs.
1: All right. Let's get to the next one. What car are you driving around in these days?
20: I'm driving in my wife's Captiva.
1: Back then it was a Mazda 626.
20: Did I? 626? Thought it might have been an RX-7, Matty.
1: Well, this is the answers in the profile from 85.
20: 6-2, very nice Mazda car. Yes, I did. Yes, yep.
1: Favorite pastimes / hobbies.
20: I loved cricket, man. I like to play a bit of cricket and watch the races. Go on, tell me what I did.
1: Yeah, it hasn't changed much. Cricket, swimming and table tennis.
20: Matty, swimming and table tennis. I didn't say that. That's rubbish. Did I say that, Matty?
1: That's what it has written down here.
20: That is unbelievable. Go on.
1: Now, this is an interesting answer. Favourite food?
20: I reckon I must have said Chinese food, surely.
1: You did. Chinese food. So it hasn't changed.
20: Oh, mate. Can you believe it? Many day, how long ago? 41 years ago.
1: Yeah. A few more before we wrap it up. Favourite drink? Oh, I think you'll guess. Well, what is it in 26?
20: Well, that was now. Well, I've been off the beer for 2 years, Matty. So I'd have to say beer back in those days.
1: Yeah. Well, what is it now?
20: Well, mate, I like a Coke Zero. I like the Coke Zeros. They're very, very good. I'll have a Maxi Pepsi. They're nice.
1: I don't know. I just like the traditional Coke. I think it all tastes rubbish. All that other stuff, Doug.
20: Well, matey, I did drink beer for 50 years. You've got to break something.
1: Yeah, that's fair. Yeah, well, your favourite drink was beer. You weren't even trying to hide it, you know, say water or Gatorade, Powerade, something like that. You just flat out beer in 85.
20: Straight out beer.
1: Favourite music? So, favourite artist or
20: band? Oh, mate, it's got to be Billy Joel. Piano Man has to be.
1: Hasn't changed. Billy Joel back in 85 too.
20: Beautiful. Piano Man, Matty, how good was he?
1: Oh, brilliant. Yeah, fantastic. Now, this it's an interesting way they worded this back in 85. Movie likes. So what movies do you like? What sort of genre?
20: Well, I'm a big fan of One Flew Over the Cuckoo's Nest. Jack Nicholson, I love it, buddy. It's a great show. Forrest Gump was good, Matty. I'm a bit of a Forrest Gump man.
1: I'm not
20: a big fan of Tom Hanks, but I'm a fan of that show.
1: Well, back in 85, you said Clint Eastwood movies, so you like the cowboy flicks.
20: Clint Eastwood, did I?
1: You did. You said, that's what you said.
20: Jeez, well, I didn't say Jaws or something like that.
1: Yeah, Jaws is a classic. I love Jaws too. Hey, most
20: I'm scared the crap out of me, Matty. You scared the crap. I wouldn't go in the ocean after that. Jesus.
1: Most admired sports person.
20: Well, it's got to be. I know I'm talking boxing here. It's got to be Muhammad Ali or Sugar Ray Leonard or Barry Michael or Lester Ellis.
1: Yeah, well, in 85 you gave one. You said Lester Ellis. So you went the Aussie route.
20: I named four. Ali, Sugar Ray Leonard, Barry Michael and Lester Ellis fought over 15 rounds, the two of them. Two boys from the West, Matty. And they punched the living suitcase out of each other. It was just an absolute brutal battle at Festival Hall. Back in 85 it was.
1: Yep. Well, there you go. That was fresh on your mind after that great performance. Favourite ground, Western Oval back in the day. That's an obvious one. And your football ambition was to win the grand final in 85. You just fell short. You made the prelim there, but great effort nonetheless. So there you go. Some quick fire questions for you, Dougie, compared to from 85 to 26.
20: Yeah, amazing, Matty. You know, the turnaround, mate, in life and times. And, mate, it's interesting to hear that and just refreshing, Matty, to think back to 85. 10 points short of a grand final, mate. We weren't far away.
1: Table tennis legend Doug Hawkins with us here on Sports Drive today. Thanks for your time, Dougie.
20: Good on you, Matty. Good talking to you, mate. See you, buddy.
1: Great chatting. There he goes. The great Doug Hawkins, Western Bulldogs legend here on Drive today. Hey, let's clear a break. Plenty more still to come on the show. Jordan Kransberg to join us on the other side. We'll chat some netball here on Sports Drive. And if you want to have your say, you can. 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Matt Grubelich driving you home through until 5 for Freight Mart. Back after this.

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7: Good afternoon. The earlier breakdown has cleared in East Perth. Good news there along Graham Farmer Freeway heading eastbound at the exit to East Parade. Traffic is recovering for the moment, so still a bit slow on approach. Traffic lights are flashing yellow in Floreat, the Boulevard and Howtree Place intersection. Slow down and give way to your right through the area. And in the Lakes, emergency works continue from yesterday on Great Eastern Highway heading westbound at Great Southern Highway. It's reduced to a single lane. Traffic management are on site with speeds down to 40k's an hour. And on the Mitchell Freeway northbound exit to Karrinup Road, there's a permanent ramp location change from 5am Thursday. The exit will be approximately 500 metres south of where it currently is. Prepare to exit near Stevenson Avenue. It's Dylan. That's the latest traffic on 91.3 Sport FM.
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15: Welcome back to the show. Matt Grubelich driving you home through until 5 o'clock today. 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Just a couple quick ones here off the text line before we turn our attention to the West Coast Fever through to a prelim final coming up this weekend against the Vixens. Just in regards to our previous conversation, had Dougie Hawkins on the show. We spoke about Zach Butters and his potential move in the off-season. Anthony Infrio suggests that Butters is not worth the money. Very overrated, like many others, will win nothing at the Bulldogs. Yeah, I don't know about that, Anthony. I think you're underrating Zach Butters there. He's a pretty hard and tough player. You know, he doesn't have the team around him at the moment at Port Adelaide, but he goes pretty hard at the pill. And then we also spoke about the Western Bulldogs St Kilda game. One listener says, Bont received the 10 coaches' votes. Wanganeen Miller are the 7, so Bevo probably gave him 3 only. All right, let's get to it. Let's turn our attention to the Super Netball season as it comes to a close. 2 games remaining, and we hope our West Coast Fever play in both of those. They've got a prelim final coming up on Saturday, 5:30 WA time from John Cain Arena, where they'll take on the Vixens, fresh off a win, the Fever, that is, against the Mavericks. Joining me down the line this afternoon to chat all about it is West Coast Fever mid-quarter Jordan Kransberg. Jordan, welcome back to the program.
16: Thanks so much for having me back.
15: Thanks for taking the time. Congratulations on the win over the weekend. Job not done, but must be very pleasing to get that final win at home.
16: Yeah, absolutely. So, so exciting and so glad that we're training for another week and playing another week.
15: Now, tell us a bit about the game against the Mavericks. A bit of a shaky start, but that second quarter, you guys really turned it on, and it was an interchange there with your sister in that second that really started to, I guess, turn the tables, and it was a 17-12 quarter, and that really set you guys up.
16: Yeah, absolutely. I think you sort of summed it up pretty well. We didn't get the start that we wanted to in that first quarter, but I think what we're all pretty proud of is the fact that we sort of just stuck to it and stayed, I guess, in touch in that quarter, and then we were able to really surge in the second. And yeah, I think Bruce coming on in that second as well, she did such a good job of just like rattling their shooters and getting some really important ball for us. So pretty proud of the way we responded after the first quarter, but hopefully we don't have a start like that this week.
15: What was the biggest threat that they possessed, the Mavericks? What did you have to try and minimise from their game?
16: Yeah, I think they've been really good like throughout their whole court, but I think their defence has just really stepped up like throughout mid-court and circle-wise. They've just been able to really impact and get a hand to a lot of ball, and I think they probably did that early in the game, but we were able to, especially in that second and third quarter, just sort of stop their impact a little bit. I think we only had like two or three losses over those quarters. So I think, yeah, that was the biggest part, is just sort of like letting their defence impact as much as they normally do. And I think we did a good job of that in most of the game.
15: Yeah, no doubt. Now, talk to Sasha Glasgow. I think she's been phenomenal in recent weeks. 4 of 4 from the super shot, and really complimenting what Romelda Aiken-George does as a GS, I think, in that front third.
16: Yeah, they're providing a pretty awesome partnership, and yeah, Sasha's been insane the past few weeks. I think we've been talking about it training, like just attacking the super shot and just going for it, because we fully back her in to get him in, and she did that on the weekend, and she did it when we needed it too. And yeah, it was so important, especially early in that game, for her to land those shots. And yeah, she's been phenomenal. I think the work rate that she's got to just sort of get involved and connect the midcourt to the goaling circle and connect us to Diz is, yeah, it's super important. And yeah, she's been really, really good and really important for us in the past few weeks and the whole season, to be honest.
15: Could you just talk to the season, how you've found it to this point as an individual in particular?
16: Yeah, I think it's been, I would probably describe it as a bit of a roller coaster. I think we sort of started off, the first half of the season was really good. I think we had a lot of injuries, so we had to work through a lot in pre-season. It was sort of up and down in who's playing and what positions everyone's playing in. But yeah, I think we've all had to have like tough conversations with each other over the season, but I think it sort of put us in a really good position now to sort of have gone through what we have, gone through injuries. Everyone sort of played a little bit more, played in different positions, so we have a few more options. But yeah, I think I would say it's been very up and down, but we're more up than down now, which is really exciting.
15: Now let's get to... Actually, before we get there, I wanted to ask you about the bee as well. What was going on there? There was a bee flying around in RAC Arena. It nearly halted the game.
16: Yeah, it was quite funny. I think Alice noticed it earlier on and she sort of just swatted it away. But, yeah, something that you don't see very often, especially in indoor sports, but it provided a little bit of entertainment for us. I think Romelda nearly slapped the Mavs goalkeeper accidentally, because she's trying to shoo the bee away, which is quite funny. But yeah, hopefully we don't see a bee again this week.
15: Hopefully not. Hey, so the Melbourne Vixens, a team that you know pretty well. Talk to the rivalry between the Fever and the Vixens, because it's been built up, quite significantly, I would suggest, over the last few years.
16: Yeah, absolutely. I think it's always such a good contest, and we've sort of, especially over the last few years, have played Vixens in pretty big games at the back end of the season, and it's always a great matchup all over the court. It's always a really good battle, and yeah, I think it will be again this weekend. I think they'll bring their absolute best, and so will we. And hopefully, we're the ones that are on top.
15: Is it a strange feeling coming up against a former side, or is there enough water under the bridge now? The amount of time that's passed, it's you've sort of used to it by now.
16: Yeah, I think so. It is a little bit weird, because you sort of know basically everyone involved and you've sort of trained with them all. But yeah, it's definitely sort of been enough time, and I sort of definitely feel like Fever is sort of my team and my home. So It's not super weird, but it's kind of nice, I guess, to have familiarity with the girls after the game, just say hello. But yeah, it's not too strange at the moment now.
15: Yeah. Do you have any takeaways from that final home and away game against the Vixens, or because they had already sewn up second spot, do you feel as though maybe they didn't give as much away, as possible?
16: Yeah, it's an interesting one. I think they definitely would have tried their absolute best to get that win, and I think we can take a lot of confidence from that game and sort of what we can put out there and what we can do to, I guess, rattle them and sort of make it more difficult for them. But yeah, I think it'll be a whole different ball game come the weekend. I think the Vixens have a really good ability to just find a way to play at their best when they really need to and in the big games, and they've got some big game players and some really experienced players. So, yeah, I think we can take a little bit of confidence from what we did in round 14, but also be very aware that, I guess, finals netball is different to the rounds, and we've got to bring our absolute best to, I guess, make it as difficult as we can for them.
15: When do you head over to Melbourne?
16: Flying on Friday morning. I should know that.
15: Yeah, well, we don't want you to miss the plane, so make sure you get there. And we can't wait for the game. 5:30 start time. That's Western Standard Time on Saturday from John Cain Arena. Best of luck, Jordan. We're going to be supporting you to the fullest from all of us here at Sport FM, and we hope to be chatting to you or a teammate next week ahead of a grand final. All the best. Go get them.
16: Sounds great. Thank you.
15: Jordan Kranzberg here on Sports Drive this afternoon from the West Coast Fever, chatting the latest ahead of that game, the prelim final coming up on Saturday. All right, time for us to clear a break. More to come. We've got a message or two to get to, and then we will also catch up with producer Regan for a quick sports update. We've got some audio to play for you too. Val Febo to join the show, as well as Penn Cotton, so stick around for that. And it's all thanks to Freightmart. Sports Drive taking you home through until 5 before the PFL radio show takes over from there. Time to clear a break. Back after this.

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13: Hello, Matty.
12: Great to have you in. What's been happening in the world of sport?
13: Plenty, as we know. Of course, World Cup going on, Wimbledon as well, just getting underway. But why don't we start with a bit of basketball, Matty? And this one hits close to my heart as a Milwaukee Bucks fan, because Giannis Antetokounmpo is no longer at the Bucks, Matty. He has gone to the Miami Heat after about 12 to 18 months of speculation. He's finally left, so a trade has been done a little earlier today. Giannis Antetokounmpo and Bobby Portis to the Miami Heat for Tyler Hero, Khalil Ware, and Jamie Jarks Jr., as well as a couple first-round picks.
12: Yeah, it's interesting, isn't it? So what sort of a team do they put together? How does Giannis and Bam Adebayo work as a duo? That's going to be interesting. And then who else? Is Jimmy Butler there?
13: No,
12: he's not there. Where is he now?
13: It's hard to keep up.
12: It's hard to keep up. I've forgotten where he's off to. But yeah, that's going to be interesting. He's a big name. The Miami Heat have had very big players over, their history through their journey. And looking forward to seeing how it all plays out. But yeah, it's never ending really in the NBA, is it, with all of these massive, massive trades?
13: Yeah, no, you're certainly right. And I do love this period of time where we get to see some of the big names potentially get traded. Nowhere near as much headlining factor as the AFL. And I hope we don't get there. But the NBA, I mean, the finals only just finished up, and we've got the draft tomorrow as well. No real Aussies putting their name up to be drafted. Kareem Lopez, really the only one from the Breakers, looking to be a top 2015-ish pick. But yeah, the basketball never really stops, does it?
12: That's right. Jimmy Butler's at Golden State.
13: He is. I think he had might have had an injury that kept him out.
12: Yeah,
13: that's why
12: we sort of forgot about him.
13: Forget about it. He's getting on now, Jimmy Buckets, isn't he?
12: He is, but he's still a good contributor. But yeah, so Giannis with Bam and Tyler Hero. Tyler's going. So that's a big part of the trade, isn't it? So that'll be interesting what sort of frees up there for Miami as well.
13: Yep, tend to agree. We have some re-signings, though, speaking of the AFL. To the Dockers, Corey Wagner. He didn't play on Thursday night. He was omitted, but he's extended with the club until 2028. And, you had the pleasure of watching Charlie Nichols on the weekend as well. Matty, he's extended to 2027.
12: Yeah, looked good on the weekend. So, you know, he's still a developing player. Could follow a similar path to that of a Josh Tracy, but still a while to go for someone like a Charlie Nichols. With the Fremantle Dockers, he'll be playing for Peel for a number of years, I think, at least, before he sort of cracks into that squad, similar to that of a Hugh Davies, maybe, who's struggling to get into that side. Mm. He kicked 3 on the weekend, kicked 4 the week prior, so he's been in some decent goal-kicking form.
13: Yep, no, he has, and certainly a hard side to get into, I should say. And a bit of injury news to come out as well. It sounds like Will Dersma and Tom McCarthy, they're going to definitely be pushing to play for the West Coast Eagles this week. And while we speak about the Dockers list, only Sam Sturt on the injury list, Matty, just listed as a test, and that's it. No other injuries at all.
12: It's unbelievable, isn't it?
13: Pretty nice spot
12: Best
13: to be in.
12: Best ability is availability.
13: Yes, exactly right.
12: Yeah. So there you go. For the Fremantle Dockers, been speaking about it. They're a stacked team right now, and to have everyone out on the park, pretty much, is a big tick in their quest for a premiership in 2026.
13: Yep. No, it certainly is.
12: Now, speaking of that, actually, so Buddy Franklin and Shane Crawford spoke about their predictions for the premiership, and obviously they have Hawthorn ties, so they really dissect and delve into the Hawks. Let's have a listen into what they had to say on the potential premiers this year.
10: I think with Hawthorn, if they can get their best side, I'm starting to believe that they can win the whole thing. And, yep, they're going to finish third or fourth, possibly. They have to keep building on their form as the season goes on.

0: saw him the day before the match, and he played in the last winning match. That's how long ago it was. So I thought it was a box ticked. I thought Gold Coast came with the right attitude to play, and it was just one of those wins that I just felt, do you know what? We're a serious side. So anyway,
1: I will say, Croft, after you mentioned to me the other day you thought Hawthorn are going to win it this year, I had a good think about it, Croft, and I reckon you're right, mate. I reckon they are primed to nearly go all the way this year, the Hawks. I think with Battle and Brass, I think they're massive key parts of if they're going to win the premiership, they need those two boys to stay fit and healthy. And I think obviously playing the games at the MCG, that's where it's won. And the Hawks play the MCG as good as anyone. And I do think if they were to fall against Fremantle on grand final day, I think having Battle and Brass up against those big key forwards, I know we're thinking well in advance, but if it was to fall that way in a grand final, I'd be confident that the Hawks could maybe get the job done just with, on the back of those two key backs holding down that back line down really well against Tracy and the big pony, they call him. So I think they'll be right amongst it this year of Hawks. So their players are fit and firing, and they've got two of the best key position players, backmen, in the competition.
0: But still plenty of work to be done. You've got to make the finals first, and then you've got to try and get yourself top four. But anyway, we'll throw a dart at the board and see if we can hit.
2: What do you think of that, Regan? The Hawks.
3: Yeah. Well, they have a pretty well-rounded side, I want to say. But, yeah, I mean, I saw Jarman Impey's going to be out. They certainly have the back line to compete. I just feel they're maybe still one star away from
4: I think they're one star away. Will Day has helped them. But, you know, Gunston's very sore at the moment.
3: Yep.
4: Who knows what's going to happen with him moving forward. They definitely need him out there, I think. I think the Hawks are one player away. Mm. And Newcomb's playing great footy right now. So is Wizard and those guys. Sicily is one of those defenders that just racks up a lot of possessions. But, you know, he's sort of a peel off and, you know, uses his legs with his kicking skills, I guess, and, you know, can find the footy a fair bit through marks around the back line. But is he that great of a defender?
3: Mm. Yeah. I feel like, yeah, he's not as tall as you think. He plays taller, I think. And, again, he's very fiery out there on the field, gives away quite a few free kicks. But, I mean, that's just how he plays, isn't it? And he's not going to change that. I don't think Sam Mitchell's going to change that either. So that's just what you get with Sicily. But, yeah, I think they can be in contention, the Hawks, but yeah, that next step still there to be had.
4: Yep. Hey, one here off the text line. This is from Simon. Now, Simon says, Matt, can't wait till Algeria play Austria in their group match in the current World Cup. Whilst Austria's current players aren't at fault for events of Gion in 1982, every Algerian football fan will still hold a burning desire for revenge against Austria, then Germany, after the fix between Austria and West Germany almost 44 years ago to the day, June 25, 82. The disgrace of Gion. West Germany 1, Austria 0. Perfect result for both to stroll around for 80 minutes, denying Algeria the chance to advance to the second round of group matches that year. That's from Simon of Laughlin. A little bit of football World Cup history. How's your World Cup history?
3: Yeah, no, not going to lie, Matty, no good. But it's always interesting to learn, isn't it? And yeah, it's some interesting events certainly happen in sport, which we may not know about, but it's good to learn.
4: Yeah, so that one obviously famous in those countries, and famous for football fans. But yeah, I mean, if you go back and look at the footage, it's pretty damning. Mm. Both teams literally just having a stroll in the park and just kicking the ball around because the way it worked was the system, the structure, the group staging, and the standings. Once West Germany went up 1-0, both teams would then advance based on how those standings were. So they just decided, we'll just kick it amongst each other and not actually go for goal. It's pretty bad. It's pretty damning.
3: it's bad.
4: If you go back and look at the footage. Hey, anything else before we head to the news?
3: No, that's pretty much it, Matty. Looking forward to the rest of the World Cup, obviously, and then Wimbledon continuing on as well. Val Ferbo, as you mentioned, to come on later on in the show.

0: Oh, so, yeah, just keen to keep up to date with everything happening in sport as it develops.
1: Regan, thanks to you.
0: Thanks, Matt.
1: Producer Regan with your sports update. Thanks to Walker's Pest and Lawn Management. Like Regan mentioned there, Val Febbo to join the show. Ben Cotton will stop by later on. We've got audio of Milan Murdoch to play for you. He spoke to the media earlier today. The West Coast Eagle, who has signed a contract extension, which is just great news for him after such a great career in the Waffle and so many years of hard work. It's finally paying off for Milan. So we'll play that chat for you later in the program. And don't forget, you can continue to get involved and join the conversation on the open line or the text line here on Sports Drive. Thanks to Freight Mart. Let's go to the news.
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4: I'm Mark Dransfield. An inquiry into the federal government's cuts to the National Disability Insurance Scheme will be extended by 2 months. Labor's planning to remove about 300,000 participants from the NDIS to lower its cost. The Greens pushed to extend the inquiry in exchange for supporting the government's tax changes. Health Minister Mark Butler says the NDIS overhaul needs to become law as soon as possible.
5: We think this reform is the right direction for the country. We think reform is urgent and needs to be considered by the Parliament immediately after this report is delivered on the 14th of August.
4: WA's Police Minister has confirmed several arrests have been made as a result of new Australian First facial recognition technology launched this week. The real-time cameras were deployed for the first time at a Perth shopping centre, scanning crowds for wanted offenders or missing people. Police Minister Rhys Whitby says it's already a positive result.
6: We will wait to see what the community thinks of this. We need to remember the extraordinary lengths the police have gone to in Western Australia in terms of governance to make sure we get this right, to make sure privacy is protected.
4: A Montenegrin man has been charged with making a bomb threat while on board a plane at Sydney Airport. Dusty Fitzpatrick reports.
7: The incident unfolded on board a Turkish Airlines flight, which was due to fly from Sydney to Kuala Lumpur. Federal police say a crew member asked the man about a piece of electrical equipment he was holding. It's alleged the 44-year-old replied he had a bomb and the aircraft was returned to the gate. The man was removed from the plane and later charged with one count of threatening aviation security. It's understood the item he was holding was actually a wireless phone charger. Dusty Fitzpatrick, Sydney.
4: Meantime, a London to Perth Qantas flight has made an unexpected landing for refuelling in the Pilbara town of Karratha. The Boeing Dreamliner was scheduled to end its 17-hour flight in Perth, but it's believed a flight path adjustment caused by bad weather left the plane short of fuel. Karratha Airport was only recently approved to accept larger aircraft and act as an alternative international airport. Farmers will still be able to access a crucial herbicide, but there are new restrictions on its use. Paraquat has been under review since 1997 and has previously been linked to Parkinson's disease. Australian Pesticides and Veterinary Medicines Authority Chief Executive Scott Hansen says dosage will be decreased and safety measures improved.
8: Up to an 80% reduction in dose rates. These are Schedule 7 chemicals. They're very toxic chemicals, need to be handled very carefully. And we can see that increased protection measures for those who are handling and using the chemicals are required to reduce the risk of accidental spills, splashes.
4: Overseas now, and a ransom note about the disappearance of the mother of US television host Savannah Guthrie claims she has died. Authorities believe 84-year-old Nancy Guthrie was kidnapped from her Arizona home in February. The note reportedly states she died soon after being abducted. Finally, to the Australian share market, the All Ords closed down 42 points at 89.88. One Australian dollar is buying 70 US cents. This is AIR News. The AFL has warned clubs it'll begin penalising players and officials who publicly criticise umpiring decisions or the tribunal system. Last week, Gold Coast coach Damien Hardwick hit out at the umpiring and North Melbourne's Jai Simpkins slammed the match review process as laughable. Meantime, Errol Goulden will make his return for Sydney on Thursday night against Brisbane. The star midfielder hasn't played since round one. Teammate Tom McCartan is also expected to return from a concussion. NRL and Blues 5-8 teammate Mitchell Moses has leapt to the defence of Laurie Daly, calling criticism of the embattled coach unfair and crazy. Daly's been under fire since the Blues' dismal loss in Origin 2, Moses even calling out former Blues players for not supporting their state coach.
9: We should be getting behind Laurie as much as possible and supporting him no matter what. And if you've worn a blue jersey before, get behind him and support him. Don't bag him.
4: Meantime, a massive boost for the West Tigers ahead of Sunday's clash with the Inform Knights. Halfback Adam Dewey has been named to return from a shoulder injury. At the FIFA World Cup, Lionel Messi has broken the all-time record for FIFA World Cup goals, scoring twice as Argentina beat Austria 2-0. Algeria's come from behind to beat Jordan 2-1. France thumped Iraq 3-0, while Norway defeated Senegal 3-2. Australian Independent Radio News.
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10: In Beckenham, watch out for a crash. Row Highway eastbound at Kenwick Link. The vehicle's in the right emergency lane with towies on site. Earlier crash in Anchortel has cleared. Kwinana Freeway southbound before Thomas Road. Also through Floreat, traffic signals have been restored at the Boulevard and Howtree Place intersection. That's flowing normally. Pancreatic cancer numbers are outrageous and they need to change. 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Station sponsor. It's Dylan. That's the latest traffic on 91.3 Sport FM.
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1: Yeah, the forecast for the rest of your Tuesday the 23rd, a top today of 21 degrees, sunny outside, no chance of rain to come. We'll get to a minimum of 8 overnight, top of 21 tomorrow. Sunny for the rest of the week up until Friday. That's when the showers will hit. Forecast of about 15 to 35 mil of rain on your Friday, and it's currently 18 degrees in Perth.
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1: 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Great to have had your company over the last couple of hours. Still one more hour remains, or about 50 minutes up until the PFL radio show takes over. And we've got some great guests coming your way in this final hour. Val Febbo, tennis journalist, will join us to talk Wimbledon. And Ben Cotton from Fox Footy is going to stop by. And I'll try to hopefully make things clearer on the four options for the fixture come 2028 and beyond. So we'll try and get the word from Ben Cotton later in the hour. Thanks to Mav Geyer for joining us off the top of the show, the newest Perth Bear. To Neil Sherwin, talking the World Cup, to Doug Hawkins, Western Bulldogs legend, and to Jordan Kranzberg for joining the show as well. 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Don't forget, you can have your say on the show this afternoon as well. You can call up on 9418 7700 or you can text through to 0429 913 913. One here off the text line. Always enjoy the Dougie Hawkins interviews. Lots of fun and makes me laugh. That's from one listener off the text line. Doesn't have a name attached to it, but yeah, thank you for your message. Always feel free to just add your name and where you are messaging in from. But Dougie's always a good laugh, isn't he? He's a great character of the game and just gets what Aussie rules means. I just love chatting to Dougie. He's always fantastic. Hey, like I said, plenty still to come on the show today. Milan Murdoch, we've got some audio of him speaking as well. Mentioned the World Cup there. Jason Gurria has spoken ahead of the Paraguay game. Let's just have a quick listen into what he had to say. Val Febo, not too far away, but let's get some of Jason's quick thoughts.
18: G'day, Ben Lewis with SBS. Give us an idea what it meant to you to have all the fans and family there today at the training session.
20: Yeah, really incredible. We've had amazing support this whole campaign in Vancouver, here in Oakland as well. It's been incredible. And this is the second open session we've had now. We had one just before we started the first game. It's amazing to see so many Australians, you know, in and around San Francisco and Oakland and coming to support. It means the world to us. So really good to have them there today, and we hope that they're there on the game on Friday as well.
21: Cool. Jace, thanks for your time, mate. Lots been made about the improved second half against the US. You came on at halftime. Do you think you've put your hand up to potentially start on Thursday?
20: I'm not sure. I think not only the guys that came on, but I think the guys that stayed out there as well. It was a massive effort for them to turn around, you know, the momentum of the first half as well. So I think they deserve a lot of credit. I guess every substitute, you try and come on and you know, change the game. Not necessarily change the game, but you try to have a positive impact on the game. And I think, the guys that came on were able to do that the other day. So, I'm trying to contribute as much as I can. I don't know if that necessarily means starting the next game, but if it does or it doesn't, if I'm able to contribute, I'm happy in whichever way that is.
22: Football-y one, you've got four defenders that are all on yellow cards, including a couple of centre-backs and Jacob as well. How difficult is the line those guys have to tread with playing the way that they like to play, but knowing that things maybe they get a card, it could be round of 32 out for them?
20: Yeah, I mean, I guess it's difficult in a sense, but I think you can't really play the game like that. You can't really play with the handbrake sort of up. You have a yellow card, okay, you got it in the back of your mind, but you still need to go out there and play to the maximum. And I mean, you have to be smart as well. These guys are professionals. They know what they're doing. So, I mean, it's not going to be a problem for any of them, I think.
1: Jason Gurria ahead of the Socceroos clash with Paraguay. Hey, what about Josh Fraser? So this is an incredible run for the Blues after firing Michael Voss a few weeks ago now. Carlton have gone on a 5-0 win streak. It's been quite impressive, and they'll look to make that number six over the weekend against the West Coast Eagles. Josh Fraser was on 360 last night and still hesitant, though, to put his hand up for the full-time coaching job. Let's have a listen.
23: We're not sure where to start because there's got so many things we want to talk about. I just want, when we went down to you after the game and Lynchy was having a chat with you, and the boys had sung the song, the sound of the room was the sound of a happy room. It was the sound of, we've all been around footy long enough, and Ooze has played in really successful sides as well. And you walk in and you can feel a buzz and you can feel an excitement, and you just know it's a footy club that is content with where they're at. That hadn't always been the case this year. I mean, can you believe how far things have changed in the space of 7-8 weeks?
24: It's hard to answer if I can believe how much they've changed. What I can say is that
0: We've been really deliberate with the areas of the game we wanted to grow. We've been really deliberate with how we want to educate and what our Monday to Friday looks like. And winning's the result or the outcome of that. But I think more importantly, our players and our staff and our coaches are embracing the process behind it. So it's great to feel the emotion of a win, and you see the scenes there where clearly the boys are enjoying themselves, which is super important. But I guess for me, the reflection piece is the work that's gone into it to this point, and we know we've got a lot more work in front of us.
5: How do you deal with morale, Adam, in when you can't get the wins? You have two to the season. We're in the midst of winter.
6: Yeah, no doubt. Yeah, we were really frustrated from the weekend. But, yeah, we had some little wins the week before against a really strong side in Brisbane down in Tassie. So we're obviously going through a little bit at the moment. We're on a bit of a roller coaster. But you're looking for little wins along the road. Kai Annan plays his first game at the MCG, and his family get to share that with him and that experience over the weekend. So we're individually, some of our younger players are having those little wins along the road. And but yeah, obviously singing a song at the end of the game. Sammy Lawler knows how to play the harmonica, so we might get him out. We play the Blues in a couple of weeks' time, so make sure he packs it.
5: This is one of the balances you got, I guess, is I know how great a relationship you is with Vossi, and he's been there for a long period of time. You're an assistant coach under Michael. Things are 1-8. I'd imagine you're throwing ideas up and you're trying to get. How much of what you've implemented have you been sitting on that you haven't been able to quite get to the line? As Michael, as the senior coach, has got every right to take on board what you do say or what you don't say. That's his entitlement. But when you got that role, did you go, OK, now I'm going to do this, this and this?
0: Well, I think it's been an evolution of what we started to build, to be fair. And then, obviously, when there was a change with Vossi departing, it gave us an opportunity to, in some ways, reset and have a look at the program and maybe see where we could do things a little bit differently and certainly not go away from what the strengths of the group are. And that's been built over a period of time around contest and stoppage. But we wanted, again, to take a really considered approach given the amount of time we had to work with the group, and that extended to how we educate with the group, what our training look like and how we conduct our meetings. So it was a real holistic approach to how we keep growing and improving. And again, it was probably a continuation of where we were at, but understanding that we have to grow this as best we can.
5: There's been changes in the way you've played. We can get to those in a moment, but positional changes as well. You've elevated players that under Michael had spent quite a bit of time through the reserves. I mean, were those things that you felt strong about, that Akers needs to play, that Hewitt comes back into the side and plays a role, that Smith goes back into the middle, Hayward goes to the wing, all these things, how much of it, again, are you going, right, now I've got the reins, these are the levers I'm going to pull?
0: Yeah, well, what I was strong on was creating the environment where selection integrity became really important, and every player on our list, whether they're an experienced player or a young player, had the mandate around getting better. And we want to give our experienced players an opportunity to grow their game and develop their game in different areas. We wanted our younger players to continue to push their own career, ownership and development. And then off the back of that, it gives us some flexibility and some options around how we want to structure the team up and grow and build some flexibility within our list. But again, it's been a really considered approach. We'd like to think that we've got players that at some stage we can bring into the side or in good form, and the players currently in the team have got a responsibility to continue to play well.
1: Yeah, that was Josh Fraser on AFL 360 last night. Hey, let's change tact now. Let's get to our next guest here on the program. We're going to turn our attention to some tennis as Wimbledon has started, the qualifiers at least. There's a fair bit of news going on in the tennis world in regards to Wimbledon. We've had a ban of a former champion. A former champion is returning to singles and doubles action for Wimbledon, one of the all-time greats, and plenty of Aussies to chat about in the build-up as well. So let's bring in our next guest, tennis journalist, a great friend of the show, Val Febbo, joins me. Hello, Val.
7: Hey, Matt, how are you?
1: Yeah, great, great. How's things for you?
7: Yeah, not too bad. Plugging along and, getting ready for some long nights with Wimbledon and then early mornings with the World Cup. So, there's really no winning at the moment when you're in Melbourne for the winter or when you're in Australia in general.
1: Now, the World Cup, just quickly to start there before we turn our attention to the tennis, how have you found it so far?
7: Yeah, I've loved it. It's been so good seeing some of the nations that we might not have seen too much of before do well, like Curaçao getting a point against Ecuador. That was so good. Cape Verde and their keeper, what a cult hero he's been. Look, unfortunately, losing to the Americans wasn't great, because if there was one nation I really wanted to beat, it was America. But fingers crossed we can go through. And, all we need is, a draw against Paraguay, and we're all sorted. So fingers crossed we can.
1: Yep, fingers crossed. Hey, let's go to Wimbledon. So the qualifiers have begun. Hopefully our Aussies can make it all the way through until the final day and into the main draw. Now, before we get there, big news at the moment regarding Markéta Vondrousova. She has been suspended for 4 years for refusing an anti-doping test. So that ban will expire on June 21, 2030. So again, we see this come to play with some big names in the tennis world. This time, Markéta Vondrousova. What can you tell us about this?
7: Yeah, this was a huge shock. Obviously, winning Wimbledon a couple of years ago, this was something I definitely didn't expect. Very glad that Ash Barty was able to beat her in the Roland Garros final in 2019, because imagine the uproar if she beat Ash and now she's been banned. So thank heavens Ash got that win. But, this is a terrible look. She said that it was during a great period of stress and a mental health period for her, when she was sort of downtrodden a little bit. She refused to do the test, which obviously I think that just incites a lot of guilt. And, if you're refusing to do a test, you have something to hide. So I think this is a slam dunk case. And I've seen a lot of comments on social media saying, oh, why are they making an example out of Markéta when Jannik and Iga Świątek had their troubles? But they went through the right processes and went through every single avenue to show that it was a contamination. So people are saying, oh, they're all cut from the same cloth. They're not. This is a refusal to do a doping test. So this is a more severe case than what we saw with Jannik Sinner and Iga Świątek. Sinner and Iga have since been proven that it was more negligence rather than anything else, and it wasn't for cheating purposes or anything like that. Vondrousova, unfortunately for her, has refused, and it's resulted in a mammoth ban. 4 years is a very long time to be out of the game. So whether she actually comes back at all by the time 2030 rolls around, it's going to be 11 years since her Roland Garros final in 2019. So that's a long time in tennis, 4 years. If you think about it, 4 years ago, Carlos Alcaraz hadn't even won a Grand Slam yet. So that's what people can achieve in a four-year period. So it's disappointing. She's someone that has had, she's a Grand Slam champion, a winner in this sport, and now we're not going to be seeing her for a long time. So hopefully mentally she's okay. But look, I think when you're avoiding drug tests, we need to stamp this out of sport. And I think this is probably a fitting punishment.
1: All right, so there you have it. Markéta Vondrousova suspended for 4 years up until June 2030. Hey, Val, big news regarding the Williams sisters and Serena in particular, because she is making a singles comeback. She is being handed a wild card for Wimbledon, and the sisters are going to play doubles as well. So what are your thoughts on the Williams sisters returning to the courts of Wimbledon?
7: I don't like it. Serena's last Grand Slam match, or last match, was in 2022. When Ayla Tomjanovic ended her singles career. That's, again, I mentioned 4 years is a long time in sport. She's gotten into her mid-40s now. I just don't see how she's going to compete. Her career was already sort of going, like, she was already that former champion that was trying to cling on to something, and she just couldn't when she retired. I'm not sure why that's going to be different now. It might even be worse. So sometimes it's good just to cut the cord and let people remember you for how good you were. That's why I'm not a big fan of these sporting comebacks. If you retire in maybe your 20s and then, like, say 26, and then you come back at 29, it's a little bit different because you're still in the prime of your career, but she's still in her mid-40s. And yes, she looks strong and fit, but is she really going to be able to cope with the rigors of Grand Slam tennis? I don't think so. And I'd be interested to see how she goes against an Aryna Sabalenka, if it so happens to be the way in the draw. because I just think Sabalenka in her prime at the moment will wipe Serena Williams off the court. So, look, I think it's a big coup for Wimbledon. Obviously, it's going to put bums in seats, that's for sure. But I think the wild card should have gone to someone that is younger and looking to make their way in the sport and could use that to bankroll the rest of their 2026 season.
1: All right, well, it's a talking point. We'll see how the Williams sisters fare, and Serena in particular, who has that wild card in singles action at Wimbledon. What about the Aussies? We'll start with the qualifiers because that's currently going on. So are we going to see a few Aussie qualifiers make it through to the main draw?
7: Yeah, there's a lot in there, and Wimbledon is the one where we usually have a lot of qualifiers go through because the Aussies, for some reason, we do terribly on the clay, but we do really well on the grass. Alex Bolt tends to get through every year. James McCabe is a really strong chance of making his way through qualifying. Dane Sweeney's the 11th seed. So I reckon we're going to see a few Aussies get through qualies and have a decent run at the All England Club in terms of getting through to at least the first or second round. Who knows what happens from there, but we tend to do really well at Wimbledon. It's one that Aussies get really excited for. There's a lot of history in terms of Australians in Wimbledon. It's the last time an Aussie man has won a Grand Slam title. Last time an Aussie man has made a final at a Grand Slam in terms of Kyrgios in 2022. So I think, and also Ash Barty winning in 2021. So there's a lot of history at Wimbledon for Australians, and fingers crossed that we can actually that we can see some success, because I feel as though this is our best chance in 2026 to see a deep run from somebody.
1: Ooh, okay, so who would that somebody be? Actually, just before we do get there, just to mention the qualifiers coming up today. From an Australian point of view, plenty of women's matches to come. Taylor Preston, Emerson Jones, Priscilla Hohn, Madison Inglis, Storm Hunter will all take to the court across the evening in the Wimbledon qualifiers today. But, yeah, who could that be? Who could our Australians be that could go on a deep run at Wimbledon?
7: What's really funny is that I mentioned a deep run, and I could almost hear the shock in your voice because of how negative I was about Roland Garros. And in fairness, Matt, I wasn't wrong. But, yeah, look, I think it's got to be Damon. And look, I know he's the low-hanging fruit. And if only – how many times I have followed the scores on my phone or been watching Alex Damon, or he's been one win away from the top five. One win, Matt. One. And he loses it on every single occasion. And you know what a top five would have meant going into this Wimbledon? A top four seeding at Wimbledon. It would have been incredible because Alcaraz isn't playing. He's sixth in the world. He's going to be seeded fifth. The good thing is, won't have to play Djokovic until at least the semi-final. Bracket. Watch him cop Sinner now. As soon as I say this, watch him be in Sinner's part of the draw. If he's in Zverev's part of the draw, brilliant. Zverev hasn't made the quarters at Wimbledon yet. I would back Damon Orr on grass. Felix Auger-Aliassime, I would back Damon Orr. I genuinely think that this is his time. He's already made a final on grass. He's recaptured some form. I genuinely think if he's going to make a Grand Slam semi-final, this is the time. Hopefully the draw is kind enough to him so he can get through his first couple of matches quickly. But I really think this is the moment for Alex de Minaur. If he's going to cash in on a Grand Slam, this is the time. No Carlos. Zverev is coming off a very big Roland Garros campaign. Yes, he's had a good result in Halle, but Wimbledon, he's tended to struggle. Sinner, I think, will probably win the tournament. But if he can just avoid Sinner for the early part of the tournament, maybe the semi-finals, fingers crossed, we can finally see him get to the final four of a major. This is the time for Alex de Minaur. I think he knows it, and the Australian tennis community knows it as well. I really think this is it.
1: All right, so there you have it. That's the men's side of the draw. Great chance for Alex de Minaur to make some waves at Wimbledon in 2026. From a women's point of view, who are you liking?
7: Yeah, from the Aussies or just in general?
1: Just in general.
7: In general, I think I really don't know with this Wimbledon. I'm really not sure. Mira Andreeva, obviously, winning Roland Garros, she'll have to be in there. Maya Holinska, what a run that was in Paris. But I feel like it's set up for Arena. I just think that she, as a world number one, I feel like she's underachieved in a way at Grand Slam level. She's lost a few Grand Slam finals. She's only won them on hard court. This is her chance to say, okay, you know what, I'm not just the hard court winner. I can do it on all surfaces. So the chance is there for her. Iga Świątek, of course, the defending champion. How will she go? She's not been in great form. Elena Rybakina and Jess Pegula strike the ball as good as anybody. They must go in as top five chances. And then there's also Coco Gauff, who has not really enjoyed her time at Wimbledon the last couple of years. So it'll be interesting to see how she goes, because this was the slam where she really did announce herself back, what, 7 or 8 years ago now. So I think there's a lot to look forward to. It's a really even women's draw. And Aryna Sabalenka, if she can just harness it mentally, I think we might be able to see something good from her. But then again, I've said that in both of the majors so far this year, and she's lost in both. So, yeah, it's very open, but I think she needs to take this one, doesn't she, Matt? She really needs to.
1: Yeah, it feels that way. It really does. Hey, Val, thanks so much for your time, as always, today. Can't wait to chat across the course of Wimbledon and get the updates. But just on your mob, Richmond, before I let you go.
7: Aye. It's so bad. The top seven teams, this is to put it how bad it is, the top seven teams have all won 9 games this season. Richmond has won 9 games under Uze, period. That's how bad it is at the moment, Matt. That's how bad it is. I was on the Gold Coast for work for 2 weeks, and then I come back. I'm exhausted. I push myself to go to that game, and I sit there going, why have I come here? They offered nothing.
1: No, they didn't.
7: That's where I'm at the moment.
1: Yeah, no, it's fair. You know, to go down to North Melbourne that way, it's a bit of a trouble at the moment, isn't it, for your boys at Tigerland? But yeah, hopefully good signs are ahead. And hey, you can still hang your hats on 2020 or 2021. When was the last one? 2020. So it wasn't too long ago.
7: 2020.
1: Dockers fans.
7: Yeah, but still, you can't live in the past forever. Look at Essendon; they're still living on their glory years and hasn't done them anything.
1: Well, Dockers haven't had one yet, so you know this is their probably.
7: Well,
1: their
7: look,
1: best hope.
7: I think the Dockers. I reckon the Dockers. You've almost got top two sorted, haven't you, over there? Surely.
1: Yeah. Oh, yeah. No doubt. That it'd have to be a complete capitulation if they miss from here. Yep.
7: Yeah. No, let's hope. We need a new team to win it.
1: Agreed. Hey, Val, great chatting as always. Thanks so much for your time.
7: Have a good one, Matt. See you later.
1: Catch you later. Val Febbo. He is a terrific tennis journalist right here on Sports Drive today. Hey, let's clear a break up next. Benny Cotton's going to join us. We'll continue the footy chat with Ben up next. And don't forget, you can get involved with the show, 9418 7700, or you can text through to 0429 913 913. 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
4: In Beckenham, there was a brief crash on Roe Highway eastbound at Kenwick Link. That is cleared already and there's no delays. But through Banjup, watch out for a breakdown along Armadale Road eastbound before Little O Road. That's blocking the right lane. Towies are on site. It's heavy on the approach. Still emergency works from yesterday through the lakes. Great Eastern Highway westbound. A Great Southern Highway. It's down to a single lane with speed to 40Ks and traffic management on site. Freeway northbound, busy. Thomas Road, then through the city over the narrows to Hay Street, Stevenson Avenue to Warwick Road, Ocean Reef Road and Shenton Avenue. And the freeway southbound, busy. Hay Street to Mill Point Road, Canning Highway to Mount Henry Bridge and between Armadale and Thomas Roads. It's Dylan. That's the latest traffic on 91.3 Sport FM.
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8: Welcome back to the show. Matt Grubelich taking you home through until 5 o'clock today. All thanks to Freightmark. Great to have you on board here on a Tuesday afternoon. Hey, earlier this afternoon, I caught up with Ben Cotton from Fox Footy to chat all things AFL and take a bit of a look into that potential fixture change moving forward into the 2028 season and beyond with Tasmania coming into the competition. Let's have a listen into what Ben and I had to say earlier today. All right, let's talk some footy with Ben Cotton from Fox Footy. G'day, Ben. Welcome back to the show.
9: G'day, Nas. How are you, mate?
8: Yeah, really well. Trying to wrap my head around the four options that have been presented at the AFL. Tom Harley, he's been hard at work. And the 2028 fixture, once Tasmania come into the competition, well, it needs a bit of a reshuffle with the 19 teams incorporated. So could you make it somewhat clearer for our listeners as to what the four options are and what you think the best option is?
9: Admittedly, I'm also getting my head around it as well, Matt, but I mean, there's three options that are sort of similar, and then there's a fourth one that's a little bit rogue. So option one is a 22-game season with four double-ups, including a gather round. Option two is a 24-game season with six double-ups. So again, similar-ish, but again, more double-ups in that. And a gather round and a neutral round in that one as well. And then there's another option for a 20-game season where you would play every single team once, obviously, and then a rivalry round as well and a pre-finals group stage. So that's kind of, I guess, the first two are more similar. That third one is you basically play everyone once. And the fourth one, which is a little bit rogue, is a 20-game season with a play-in tournament and a mid-season tournament featuring State League All-Stars. So that one's a very curious one. Mate, to be honest, I probably like the idea of everyone playing each other once. I'm not too sure about what else, you know, all the other herbs and spices that they're sort of throwing in there. But I do like the idea of just having a real pure fixture where every team plays each other once at my absolute core.
8: Yeah, no, I agree. I agree. At the end of the day, if you were to put it together, what's the cleanest thing we can do here? And that is to have everyone play each other once and then play finals footy. That would be it. I don't mind the idea of adding the extra gather round plus a rivalry round, but then you throw in, yeah, then it's like the group stage, which I'm not too sure what that would be, or the in-season tournament. I just think is too American, and I don't think it works. I don't think if you, because you're not playing for four premiership points, so what are you playing for then?
9: Yeah, well, that's right. And I mean, like I think you might know this, but I'm pretty pro American ideas in general. I think for the most part, it's the right idea. It's about creating more excitement, creating more specialty rounds and fun little things that we can add to make the whole season more exciting, as opposed to, you know, going through some lulls at times. Maybe you could even say we're slightly in one at the moment. But, yeah, I do. I must admit, the idea of an in-season tournament, it's a bit of a hard sell. It has really been in the NBA as well. It's sort of one of those things where I don't think it's really taken off as much as they would have liked, albeit the team that won the in-season also went on to win the championship in the New York Knicks. But just back on the teams playing each other part of the fixture and double-ups and all that, like, I just look at, like, North Melbourne at the moment, Matt, and I just think, like, obviously they've improved. They've won seven games, and good on them. We want to see them get back up the ladder, but it doesn't necessarily feel as genuine when you're playing an Essendon twice, a Richmond twice, a West Coast twice. So that's one thing that I'd personally like to see sort of get phased out.
8: Why the constant need to change things from the AFL? Why do we have to change things every week almost?
9: Well, I mean, in this instance, obviously it's because of the Devils coming in. So that's, I guess this is a little bit of a different conversation in terms of, you know, how they're going to rebrand or rechange the fixture. But in terms of changing what's, you know, on the weekly or things like that, I think we know at the end of the day what makes the world go round. And I think, as we sort of just touched on then, like all that, you know, all these businessmen, their CEOs and all these people, they're taking ideas from around the country, around the globe. They're going on their little crusades and picking up things that they think can, you know, profit their club. So I think that's possibly largely where a lot of this comes from.
8: The umpires, there's been plenty of umpire contact this season. So the umpires are now, if they're going to back out of a Senate stoppage and there's too much congestion, they're going to throw it over to a secondary umpire coming over. So when did that change happen? Was that just the umpires making a decision on the fly, or is that something that is an official rule that has been there for a while?
9: I don't remember seeing this until the weekend, like this past weekend. I can't recall it happening before. I noticed a couple of weeks ago there was games where there was clearly more of a directive from the umpires to sort of direct players where to be standing and where to go and saying, get out of my way when I'm running backwards type of thing. But I don't believe, unless I'm unaware, that there's been any sort of official change or anything like that. And we know that they have cracked down on umpire contact as far back as last year, and then it seems to have reared its head again. It's one of the things the AFL's cracked down on. So I think I sense that this is something that's come from the umpiring department about them trying to protect their own.
8: Do you think it compromises the midfield stoppages or no? Or do you think it's null and void, really? Doesn't matter.
9: I think it does because, as we know, like coaches, players, they find ways around these things and they find ways to, you know, pick holes in it. Like if you can't run behind an umpire after they throw the ball up, well, that's a piece of open space that the players can maximise and use. You think about, you know, the likes of Cozzy Pickett, Nick Dacos, these guys that burst out of stoppage. I do think whether compromise is the right word or just that players and coaches are going to try to take advantage of it, I do think that there will be something to watch there. So I don't know how much of an impact it's going to make. At the end of the day, it's still an even contest, I suppose. But, yeah, it's certainly something that feels like it's become a bigger issue in recent weeks than it had been in the first sort of 10 to 13 rounds.
8: Here with Ben Cotton from Fox Footy. Hey, Ben, Josh Fraser going brilliantly at the moment at the Blues. 5 on the trot, hasn't lost a game, 100%. Winning record as Carlton head coach. What are your thoughts on this run that the Blues have gone on? They've put themselves into top 10 contention now. And, what were your thoughts on his comments on 360, suggesting that he's not quite ready to put his hand up?
9: Well, I mean, how easy is coaching? We're seeing Damien Hardwick having a hard time getting the Suns up and about. Alistair Clarkson's been at North for a few years. And then Josh Fraser just comes in and you know, a team that really looked wooden spoon contender-ish looks more like a wild card contender now, like you just mentioned. I must admit, Matt, I'm getting a little bit swept up in this. I think this is pretty real. Like, I think I think there's a difference between a team that's got momentum and a team that clearly is being well coached and has its act together and just looks like a unit that's well drilled. I tend to think it's more the latter at the moment. And I think the other thing I really like about Josh Fraser, you just spoke about his AFL 360 interview, like what he's saying at the moment, honestly, I don't pay attention to it, but I think it's largely irrelevant. Like, people can say whatever they want. Chris Davies said on SEN the same sort of thing. Like, if he doesn't want to go for the job right now, we don't have to consider him right now. But this is all just words and talk is cheap. I think at the end of the day, actions speak louder, and we're seeing Carlton performing. So I think, I just think that he's handling himself so well. I don't know how much media you've consumed of him, but I don't think I've seen him answer a question poorly. Like, he's clearly getting everything right on field and off field. He's just the ultimate professional. So I think he's ticking so many boxes, and I'd say if he's not the front runner right now, I would say he's very close to being it.
8: Any movement on the Bombers or on Tasmania and their next head coach?
9: Well, the Bombers, I saw Tom Morris report last night that he thinks that job's going to go to an Essendon person. So that's pretty much closes the field, doesn't it, to Dean Solomon or James Hurd. So that's been the talk of the town for the last few weeks, Solomon or James Hurd. So that's really all that we've heard out of that situation. And then for the Tassie job, I think it's a race of three: John Longmire, Ken Hinckley, or Nathan Buckley. I think the prospect of sort of landing a big name and a big guy, a big name that fans can sort of be drawn to and market the club, I think that's something that they would want to prioritise. And they've got three pretty handy names there in terms of credentialed coaches and big names. So I think that's where those two are heading. But, clearly a lot to play out in both spaces still.
8: Yep. And now the Dockers. I just wanted to finish up there. 13 straight wins on the trot. So incredible, incredible run that they have had. They've set themselves up now for a top two finish, grand final spot, right? So just talk to the Fremantle Dockers. What impresses you about this team and how they've managed to get to this point?
9: Just got a bit of a bulletproof, can find a way to win in any circumstance, if they're playing good, if they're playing bad, if they're behind on the scoreboard, if they're ahead, if their players aren't playing well, if all their players are playing well but they're not kicking goals. Like, to me, they just have this innate ability now to win games from any circumstance. It reminds me a little bit of sort of Collingwood 2022, 2023, where it didn't really matter what the scoreboard was saying. You knew that come the fourth quarter that they were going to charge at some point. And sort of seeing that with Fremantle as well, which is pretty extraordinary for a team that is by no means old and by no means super experienced. Like, it's still a relatively youngish team across the board. So that's what I've been most impressed by. Like, I think that's a level up from being able to find different gears to go into in-game. This is a whole sort of new level, but I think that they're unlocking in-season, which is pretty remarkable. Justin Longmuir probably has to be the coach of the year at this point. And then I think the one thing that you can't overlook or ignore is the injury situation, right? Like, Sam Sturt, I think, is the only person on the injury list this week, or the only docker, if I'm not mistaken, which health is your best player, as David King always says. So, mate, they're just ticking all the boxes right now, and they're perfectly set up as much as anything to manage their list now in the second half of the season to make sure they're cherry ripe for the pointy end.
8: Yeah, they've only played 30 players across the season out of a total list of 44. So, availability is the best ability, as you say. And, they had 15 AFL-listed players at Peel Thunder. They had some room for leniency there and managed to do that. So they're firing on all cylinders in their ones and their twos at the moment. And they don't look like slowing down. The Gold Coast Suns on Sunday, they're struggling at the moment. So the Dockers will have to go in as pretty hefty favourites there. And it's been quite an incredible run. Have you managed to be at a game or see Wharfie time yet? Or is it only sort of a myth to you?
9: It's an absolute myth, but I watch a lot of Fremantle games, and one of the things that the commentary team on Fox Footy very much emphasises is that being at a Freo home game at the moment has this aura, this feeling of this army coming together and getting behind their team. So by all accounts, you'd be able to speak to this. It's a pretty special environment to be in at the moment.
8: Yep, it's a great atmosphere, no doubt about that. Hey, Ben, thanks so much for your time today. Been great chatting, and enjoy the rest of your afternoon and all of the footy still to come.
9: Pleasure, Matty. Good on you.
8: You too. Ben Cotton from Fox Footy here on Sports Drive today. Big thanks to him for joining the show to chat the latest in the AFL. Well, that was Ben Cotton. I caught up with him earlier today. Hey, let's clear a final break on Sports Drive this afternoon. Up on the other side, we've got audio of Milan Murdoch. He spoke to the media earlier today. What a star he is, getting to sign that contract extension recently. Great reward for a player who's put in a lot of hard work over a number of years, missed out on his draft year and multiple years after that before finally getting his chance at West Coast in season 2026, and he's grabbed it with both hands. We'll hear what he had to say on the show next.
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11: 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A portrait of your ex.
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8: Welcome back to the program, into the final stretch of today's show here on 91.3 Sport FM. It's been great to have had your company. Still a little bit to go between now and 5 o'clock. And Milan Murdoch, great, Sport FM friend, of course. Number of years he spent at East Fremantle and is now flourishing at the West Coast Eagles. He recently signed a contract extension and he sat down with the media earlier today. Let's have a listen into what the West Coast Eagle had to say.
18: Do you want to start with, have you had a chance to reflect yet, Milan, about your journey to this spot now and just how well it's gone, and or you just head down looking at next week?
19: Yeah, obviously, I think over the bye I probably did. It was good to reflect on just, I guess, the life in the last 6 months, just how crazy it is from, you know, working full-time as an electrician and then being able to sign another 2 years to this great club. So, something I guess I'll look back on at the end of my career and just be super grateful for, and just super blessed to be where I am.
18: And can you take us back to that before you got drafted? How come you were so ready to be in the AFL? Were you doing extra on your own, that sort of thing, or were you doing a normal amount for a waffle play? You just seemed to be ready to jump straight into the AFL, even though there was probably no opportunity, but one did come your way.
19: Yeah, I took work off in about October for, I think it was 2 months, just because I heard West Coast had those three list spots opened up. I think I took Dev and Finn and Shonas as well. But, yeah, I took 2 months off work and I just trained as an AFL player. I was training every day, did everything I could just in case I did get that spot. And unfortunately, I missed out and then went back to work, and then Paul Longy went down and I did eventually get a spot.
18: So it's more about your persistence and just being ready, eh? Just being ready for your opportunity.
19: That's, yeah, basically, yeah, which I think I'm... been pretty ready the last 8 years, and you know, it's so good to finally get my chance at the start of the year.
20: Minnie's mentioned a couple of times that he's given you like a rev up on the boundary. So I remember a couple of weeks ago when you were trading. Does that sort of motivate you at all?
19: Yeah, I think it was against GWS when I gave those 250s away. I'm sure you remember, 100 metre. I was pretty flat on the bench, just felt like I kind of cooked it for the team a bit. And, yeah, he pulled me aside and just said, mate, you were literally a tradie 3 months ago. Right now you're playing consistent AFL footy. Just go out there and help us win the game. And, yeah, I think I was part of that, which is awesome.
18: So he was sort of inspiring you in some ways. He was saying, look how good you're going, really. Was that what he was saying? That was
19: Yeah, basically. He's I look up to him and he's been a massive part of this AFL journey so far. I know he was a big part of me getting drafted, so everything he says, I listen for sure. And, yeah, he's just a great person outside of football as well, so, yeah.
18: And did you actually... Because I remember when you got drafted and many must have looked at your height and it was 180 that you put down. But you're not 180, are you? Is that right?
19: Says 180 in the AFL, so I think I am. I think I'm just a little bit under that, so you know I'm not.
18: Did you just add a bit just in case?
19: Yeah, I think it just looks better to get drafted if I look 180, so even though it might not be the truth.
18: I love that.
2: on that, do you feel you're now a case of inspiration to other shorter players in terms of being able to get drafted?
19: In height, you mean smaller, yeah. I think so. And I think just anyone out there playing waffle, you know, there's obviously been Tim Kelly, Sean Manor, a lot of these guys that have got drafted at 25 years plus. So if I can inspire them, then that's awesome. There's definitely a big chance. I just got to keep working at it.
18: Did anyone knock you and say you'll never make it and then you had to sort of try to prove them wrong? Did you ever have that sort of experience where you're not going to get there, mate?
19: Not that I can really remember, but it was... It definitely probably was in the back of my head that people were probably saying that and thinking that anyway, but that was probably more what was driving me.

0: Obviously, the play with so much hunger, junior start to life now, they've got the security of sort of a longer contract. Are you confident you'd be able to keep that up?
1: Oh yeah, for sure. That's even more of a drive for me. I just want to pay back to this club. You know, they've signed me for another 2 years. I couldn't be more grateful. And you know, I'm just taking it week by week, training as hard as I can. And I just want to be the best player I can and get the most out of this experience.
0: Were there any conversation with other clubs, or are you just focused on staying here the whole time?
1: No, absolutely not. They didn't pick me up in the last 8 years, and finally West Coast did. So I was never going to go anywhere.
2: Do you found the role settled into, you know, sacrificing a few of the touches that you probably used to in the waffle to play that heavy defensive role?
1: Yeah, I love it. Just being able to play AFL footy is obviously a dream, so I'm happy to do whatever Minnie wants me to do. And I think that tagger role actually probably got me a bit more of the footy than not tagging, because I was taking the guys that, I guess, weren't defending as much, so I was able to hurt them on the other end. But, yeah, wherever Minnie wants me, I'm happy to go there, yeah.
3: And around the ball, I remember from the waffle, like, your energy is unbelievable. Like, everyone used to talk about it. And you've been able to transfer that to the AFL as well. And it does send a message to a lot of young people, doesn't it? That, you know, if you believe in yourself, you can get there.
1: Yeah, for sure. I guess, have you seen over the last 7 or 8 years, I am a pretty energetic guy on and off the field. So I think that definitely helps my game. And, yeah, for younger people out there, they can do the same thing. They're definitely a big chance. Like, just if you never give up, you're more than likely to get what you want.
3: Have you had that chat to Zach Mainwaring as well, or is he just... you're just like a role model for him, I suppose, now, aren't you? I know he's a mate of yours.
1: Yeah, a little bit. I tell him, just keep at it, mate, keep working hard. As soon as the footy season finishes, just get back into it and keep training. You play footy for the love of it at whatever level you're at. Even last year, I was still loving it just as much as I am now. It's just being able to play with your mates and go to training and be social with them is, like, just a massive part of it. So if he just sticks at it, I'm sure he has a chance.
4: What have you made of Marcus Herbert coming into the club? How's he fit in, and what sort of impact has he made?
1: Yeah, obviously he's a very classy player, and he's a great person as well. He's been amazing. Even his first game, he showed all those touches he got, just how good he is with the ball and how damaging it can be. And yeah, his nickname's Disco, and the way he plays, you can tell you can't tackle him. He just dodges around blokes and he'll lay someone out. So he's been awesome since he's come in.
4: As someone who, I guess, was able to have a quick impact coming in during the pre-season, did you have any advice for him and Ollie coming in?
1: I literally just said, mate, it's just another game of football. Go out there and do what you do, have fun, and work your ass off and play your role. That's pretty simple, really. It's another game of football, so that's what it comes down to, yeah.
3: And the Blues, it'll be a next-level thing too for you as well, with Patrick Cripps being out there. You're going to run across him.
1: That's... Probably go head-to-head with him, yeah.
3: that's the next thing, isn't it? You just run into these guys that you sort of probably looked up to, came out of East Fremantle, Geraldton, all that sort of stuff.
1: Yeah, for sure. I think I've probably got on over that sort of fanboyish thing coming into the club like 6 months ago. But, obviously Cripps has been such a good AFL player, and now he's back to his Brownlow form. So he's someone we'll be watching out for, and, yeah, Carlton are playing such good footy now, you know, 5-0 in the last 5 games. It'll be a big challenge, and, you know, all the players, we're really looking forward to going over there and, you know, competing really well.
3: Did you ever have that moment, though, where you knock someone over early in your AFL career and you thought, wow, you know, they've got 2 arms and 2 legs like me, I can do
1: You probably saw me tackle Mac Andrew, mate, so that's pretty big, but I think maybe in the Derby, you know, the Derby was such a big game, and if it, you know, living in WA and watching all these derbies over my career, that's always been a big dream of mine. Probably playing for the other team was my dream when I was younger, but playing in that game for West Coast was awesome, and, you know, be able to get Caleb Sarong holding the ball, not many people can do that, so that was pretty awesome.
0: Will and Dersma's going to come up against Jagger Smith on the weekend. Obviously, it looked like they're sort of the two leaders in the race for the Rising Star. Do you think Will to be the favourite for that award?
1: Yeah, for sure. From what I've seen, and, you know, knowing Willem as a player, he's such a talent, and he works extremely hard to get his game better, and I just love playing with him. He's so skillful, and he's like Wemby. He's like an alien. Just the stuff he does is hard to believe he's doing it. So, hopefully Willem can keep playing consistent footy and, yeah, snatch that up at the end of the year.
3: When you say Wemby, you mean the Spurs player?
1: Yeah, Wemby.
3: Big rap.
1: Yeah.
3: And you might get three back as well. You get, obviously, Willem and Jack Graham. You probably haven't played with him yet either. And McCarthy comes back, maybe.
1: Yeah, I played with Fridge in my first...

0: two games of the year, and he's an awesome teammate. Hopefully he can come back. I'm not too sure about what the changes will be and if he is good to go, but he's been training really well. He got through Saturday's session good, and he'll be such a good player for us as well, obviously, Jack. He just works extremely hard. He does his role every week and tackles, so he's a game changer.
1: Yeah, that was Milan Murdoch speaking earlier today. The West Coast Eagle, great to see him performing so well at AFL level. That'll do us for the show today. Thanks to all of my guests, to Mav Geyer, Neil Sherwin, Doug Hawkins, Jordan Kranzberg, Val Febbo and Ben Cotton. To everyone who listened, to Regan, to Freightmart. I'll be back tomorrow. Brett Benetti's going to join the show. Harry Marsh from East Fremantle's going to stop by, and a whole lot more. But until then, it's goodbye for now. Stay tuned, though, here on Sport FM. Up next, the PFL Radio Show. 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So plenty still to come on 91.3 Sport FM. 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
1: Near the airport, watch out for a crash. Tonkin Highway southbound after Dunreath Drive. The left lanes are blocked there. Also, the Dunreath Drive southbound entry to Tonkin Highway affected for now. Towies are on site and it's getting busy. Freeway northbound, slow at Anchortel Road. Then through the city, Mill Point Road to Hay Street, Hutton Street to Warwick Road and Ocean Reef Road through to Shenton Avenue. Southbound run, busy Loftus Street to Mill Point Road, Canning Highway to Mount Henry Bridge and Billia Drive to Thomas Road. Also slow on the Graham Farmer Freeway at the moment, heading eastbound. Have you heard? 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It's Dylan. That's the latest traffic on 91.3 Sport FM.
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3: Hello and welcome back to the Perth Footy Radio Show here on Tuesday, the 23rd of June. Seb, it's great to be here, mate. Great to be back in action. And how's it going?
4: Welcome back. It's good. Bit knackered after a big weekend, but it's good to be back here again early in the week to sort of talk through over the weekend and, revise and go through what happened.
3: Fair enough. It was a, I think, fair to say you were probably a little bit busier than I was on the weekend, considering I was still out of action, but it's good to be back here for now. So give us a little bit of a rundown. How was everything with Friday? How did it all go? All went smoothly by the looks of it?
4: All went smoothly on my end.
3: The state games we're talking about,
4: state games, yeah, on Friday. Pretty happy with, obviously, the outcomes. The scores were impressive. I think big victories that not that we didn't see coming, but we wanted to be a little bit reserved in our margins, because if I put some pressure on either of the coaches to say, hey, you're going to win by 40 points in last week's show, I think that'd be a bit nervous. But good to see there was, I think, 40 odd points in the men's and then 20 odd points in the women's, and happy for both teams, especially happy for the women's getting their second ever win. Great night. Celebrated very well, as I can imagine.
3: Few responsible CUB products for you post game.
4: I can only imagine the men's team did the same. Us and the women's team went down into Leadable, had a few responsible drinks, and then I went off to watch the Socceroos game at the Piazza. 3 a.m. and then ended up walking home around 6 a.m. in the morning. So it was a pretty big night from my standards.
3: Party responsibly, everyone.
4: Party responsibly. I was pretty shattered by the time I got home and the sort of sun was coming up, and I think there was a 3 a.m. kebab in there somewhere to get me through in the Piazza.
3: Oh, we've all been there, mate.
4: Disappointing with that result. Obviously, good to get the two wins in the representative state footy, but tough with the Socceroos, isn't it?
3: We got Paraguay easy this Friday, though. I'm not worried.
4: And good to know as well that I haven't done the machinations, but I've heard from other people that we're pretty much straight through.
3: We've got the goal difference over them. So Paraguay have the win, obviously, over Turkey, but their goal difference is -2 because they lost by four goals to the United States, whatever it was in the first game. And we obviously have the one win as well, but our goal difference is 0. As it stands right now, unless we lose, Turkey definitely out. Unless we lose pretty badly, we will at least have a chance to play off in the third place rounds.
4: Round of 32. You imagine we'd be pretty hard pressed to make it to there.
3: I think we're going to draw or win anyway. So I think that's not going to have to be a bother. We go through in the top two and bring on anyone.
4: I love that Turkey did that massive parade. Have you seen the pictures of them with the big cars and the parade and our national team going back out there again after 24 years?
3: If you follow soccer, you'll hear that Turkey have been underdog in every single tournament like they've been in for the last like 3 times, and every single time they've gone out crash and burn. So unfortunately for them, didn't quite go the way it wanted to, but in the PFL, it did. And we digress. We have a big show. Who do we have on?
4: Well, we're going to go with the state footy theme, given that there's not much A-grade footy to wrap up here on the Footy Radio Show, where we usually wrap up all things A-grade.
3: Yep.
4: So we've got Amy Hunt, captain of the women's, obviously gun player for Hammersley Crane as well, but talk to her through the lens of being captain on the day and being, I guess, part of history. That second ever win, she'll always go down as captain. There was obviously the first captain from our first win for the women's side in Lauren Bilalowski, present in the state squad as well.
3: Yep.
4: So two of them playing together. And then we've got Braden Furmark, who isn't the captain, but one of the vice skippers, playing in his, I don't know if it's his sixth game, but it's his sixth time or year representing the PFL. So
3: it's pretty handy.
4: A fair few stints. We'll see where sort of this year's squad maybe placed with a couple of other years gone by.
3: Yep.
4: And then I guess chat a little bit about Kingsway, given that the back half of the season is now upon us. And
3: they're building.
4: It feels like they've built a little bit of form, and you were pretty happy with their TA's game, which doesn't feel that long ago, but it's probably a month ago now.
3: Yeah, it is about a month ago now.
4: In that Friday night footy game. And then Saturday summary, we'll go over the two games you watched on the stream.
3: It's more of a Friday summary, really.
4: Friday, yes, exactly.
3: This week. But I guess it's also, we look forward to this week. There's some good games in both grades as well. But it's, it was a good weekend. I was a bit quieter for myself, obviously, as I said, still not really around, just with the shoulder, everything like that. Wasn't allowed to drive. First day of being allowed to drive today for myself. And then, it was actually my brother's 30th on the weekend. So it turned out okay. I was in Dawesville on Saturday, just having, again, a few responsible CUB products and just enjoying his company as he turns 30, 8 years older than myself. And he, big Hammersley man he is. So
4: did he have to play the day after?
3: No, he didn't play on the weekend.
4: He voluntarily put the hand up and said,
3: yeah, I'm okay.
4: I'm okay.
3: So,
4: and how did they go? They didn't lose because of him?
3: They won. They did actually win. So okay. I don't know what that says. Their resis, which he usually is part of, they won 129-8 or something like that. So going well without Marcus Pike in the midfield.
4: And then we'll also get at some point into on Thursday's show into Lockie Douglas about Wembley's big loss on the weekend, which I'm sure you're all across.
3: We were so close. It was a good, nice weekend. It was great to watch the great to watch the games on stream. Commentary really, really good, of course. And
4: good to have the four piece lineup as well.
3: Especially
4: also
3: in the
4: women's. Beatrice from WA Country giving a bit of an insight to their players, given that most of our commentators are
3: PFL
4: quite
3: affiliated
4: across the PFL. So it's good to have not an unbiased but
3: some sort of
4: representation, some balance.
3: Yep.
4: Should we thank some of our sponsors?
3: Mate, of course. It's good to be back and doing it in the studio, that's for sure. Especially, Sport FM.
4: Sport FM.
3: Massive thanks to them hosting us as always. 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We obviously had a few player of the weeks after the game, so it's been great to have Jax on board and been working with them over the last few weeks.
4: I think the players have been pretty stoked themselves about winning a $100 voucher, which we probably haven't put out publicly. The fact that there is something tied into that player of the week, that the excitement of winning a $100 voucher to Jax Auto and Tyres. So it's a pretty handy win.
3: I remember when I had to give it to McKenna Schultz a few weeks back when UWA played TAs, and she wasn't too keen to get on the camera and stuff like that. But I think she's pretty happy with her decision now. Now she's getting that voucher.
4: Yeah, players, I reckon, will be wrapped now going forward, knowing there's a bit on the line, and especially when we're streaming a game and I think put it out publicly on the Thursday, Friday, whatever it is. Sort of rev up the engines and know that you got something on the line to play for, more than just obviously the 4 points, which is obviously the big takeaway from a game. Jack's Auto and Tyres.
3: Yeah, I think I could probably use if there's any spare vouchers lying around, I might have to have a look at the office, because the tyres are a little bit nude and the service is a bit maybe a little bit past its due date at the moment. But
4: I don't know if you'll be playing anytime soon, that's for sure. Looking at you across the room, given that you're in the sling, it might be a while before you're best on ground at any level, I'd say.
3: Oh, I could be best.
4: Maybe best on ground at a party or
3: best
4: a celebration.
3: Best off ground, best don't off worry ground. About that.
4: You still got that in you, I reckon.
3: Ah, for sure.
4: But let's go to a break first, and then we'll chat to Amy Hunt, obviously, as we mentioned off the top, captain of the women's stateside.
3: Yep.
4: Second ever win, gun for Hammersley Kareen. So we'll chat about her back half of the season, and then obviously Friday night antics and how she's come down, I guess, sort of recovered over the weekend.
3: Great. Sounds good.
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4: Welcome back to the Perth Footy Radio Show with myself, Sebastian, and Ollie Pike in the studios this time. As we mentioned off the top, state women's captain on the weekend and absolute star for Hammersley Kareen into the A-grade women's, Amy Hunt. Welcome, Amy.
14: Thanks, guys. Thanks for having me.
4: No worries. Obviously, massive congrats again on the weekend. That was Friday night and the big state clash. Have you recovered from the celebrations? How are you sort of going post the weekends a couple of days on? Where does it sit with you now?
14: Yeah, it's pretty surreal. I think today is probably the first day I've started to kind of feel normal again. As you can imagine, it was a pretty big celebration after with all the girls. Just a massive game and a massive occasion to be a part of. I hinted at it on the night, but how exciting it was for women's footy as a whole as well. So that was something definitely worth celebrating. But, yeah, still quite sore today and still nursing a bit of a 2-3-day hangover now. So I think that might be a sign I'm getting a bit old for this.
4: Play hard, party hard, I reckon, is what we're going for on Friday night.
14: Yeah, definitely.
4: Obviously, as you mentioned, like monumental win for the women, second ever win. I think we touched on it in the Jumper Prezzos on Wednesday, about how big it would be for this side to get up. I guess, what does it mean to you as captain of the group? And then, I guess, talk to a little bit about the privilege of being captain for the PFL representative side.
14: Yeah, it was huge. You know, the game itself was really wholesome for myself personally. I got to play with a lot of girls that, you know, I have either played with as a younger footballer, you know, back before even the Waffle W days. And then also girls that I get to play against every single week, the likes of, you know, Nadia Bassano and Kelsey Timms and those kind of trailblazers and absolute guns of the competition. It was really special. As for the leadership thing, I was really surprised on Wednesday night when I was named as captain. I definitely see myself as a leader, but it was a real privilege to be kind of acknowledged by my peers, I suppose, that they saw and trusted me to lead the group. I was lucky enough to play in the state team last year when we travelled to Victoria and it was such a special experience and something that I, you know, I'm really proud of and don't take lightly. But this year it was even more special to play in front of a home crowd. I was really lucky to have lots of family and friends and pretty much all of the Hamersley girls and coaches down to support. So just being captain made it even more special, really allowed me to work on those leadership skills and think about the game more than myself, which is a really good skill to work on, because as you know, it can be pretty easy to get a bit caught up in what you're doing.
4: Absolutely.
14: If anything, it actually took the pressure off myself a little bit, because I felt like I was a bit more worried about what everyone else was doing. I didn't really have time to feel nervous. I obviously played in a brand new role on Friday night as well. Never played off half back, so I think the leadership position kind of gave me a bit of a distraction from that as well, which was really exciting.
3: Well, you spoke about how the game did go, and you touched on some of the moments you had in the lead up. But take us into the game. How did you see it? How did you set yourselves up to come away with the 29-point win? And obviously, how was it to play across half back for the first time?
14: Yeah, it was really cool. We had a scratch match at training, 2 weeks before the final team was announced. And I remember after the scratch match thinking, geez, these girls can really move the ball. And it was really cool coming together and seeing the real cream of the crop of the women's program come together and play in just a three-quarter scratch match was incredible. So I was pretty confident coming into the game that we had the side and the skills and the coaching group to get it done. The game itself was really interesting. I felt we started really, really strong, especially our back line and forward line really getting it done at the start. I think our midfield made some really good adjustments at half time, and in the third and fourth quarter, the midfield were almost unstoppable. Those names I spoke of before of Nadia really leading from the front. I think Kelsey Timms coming in to the ruck, she just really put the game on its head. And then having Sarah up forward, she was a little gun, obviously came away with the medal, best on ground medal. From the back line, watching her, as soon as she went near the ball, I just knew something exciting was going to happen. So I really loved watching that. In the third quarter, I won't lie, I was starting to get a little bit nervous. I was a bit worried we started to get the yips, but we came in at three-quarter time, and I addressed the girls and just said, like, if we, spoke about before, if we could go into the fourth quarter with a two-goal lead, we would have taken it. So the fact that we didn't need to panic and we could just go about our business and keep playing the way we wanted to and just have a lot of fun, that was kind of the leading message was, It was all about enjoyment and having fun and playing with a good group of girls. So we just had to continue with that.
3: Yep.
4: You obviously played with teammates in Yasmin and Lauren, and then obviously then again talking about good players like Pisano and Sammons and Timms. Was there anyone that maybe surprised you? Obviously there was a few C-grade and B-grade players in there as well. Anyone that surprised you across the three-week program or even on the night that you thought, wow, they would be really good at the top level?
14: Yeah, there's one that comes straight to mind is Kaylee Whitehead.
4: Yep.
14: I actually played a season with her at Ocean Ridge in B grade a couple of years ago. I know she's only young. She'd only be in her early 20s. But I know even Dan Cripps was super, super pleased with her. And at the scratch match, just watching her tear it up. And then again on Friday night, she's a solid young girl. Got some great leadership tendencies. I think she'll be one to watch in the next couple of years. I really think that if she was interested, she could give the AFLW a bit of a nudge. She's a real up-and-comer, and I don't think she kind of gets the praise she deserves, maybe because she's playing in B-grade, but, being so young and such a gun, she really held her own on Friday night, and not only a great footballer, but just a great person. So that's definitely one that not really surprised me, but, I think she doesn't get her flowers, as I say.
4: Kind of leads into my next question around youth and sort of the future of this side. Does it give you a lot of confidence that there was quite a lot of youth in the side on Friday night, and especially going forward into the next, I guess, projecting 5 years? We hope that Dan Cripps and the coaches want to come back and coach again, but does it give you a lot of confidence in as towards the trajectory of this team?
14: Yeah, absolutely. I think, I'm 27 this year, so for the first time in my playing career, it kind of feels like I'm one of the older girls. And it's really exciting to see these younger girls like Pisano, like Whitehead, like those girls coming through. It's really exciting for women's footy. I still remember and still talk about when I got to the age when I couldn't play football anymore when I was playing with the boys. So it's really, really exciting to see young girls coming through that haven't had to have that opportunity taken from them or had to make a decision whether they wanted to play on with the boys or go try a different sport. So the youth in the team was probably the part that I found most exciting, just knowing that women's footy is in really safe hands. And I've been really lucky to play with some of the trailblazers that kind of went before me in setting that up for women's footy. And just seeing the crowd on Friday night as well was amazing. It was a great reminder that in WA, women's footy is on the right path, and I think we're going about it the right way. And I think the crowd and the turnout on Friday night and all the people that tuned in on the live stream, it really shows that the future of women's footy is super, super bright.
4: Absolutely.
3: And just with the mix of coaches, obviously, they're at the forefront of, you know, pushing the women's game and growing it to what it is. Obviously, the standard of A-grade, you know, across the board this year has been amazing. You have yourselves and Quinns and TAs coming up into the A-grade. But just like on the coaches, you know, Adam and Dan and Cam, was it encouraging, like an encouraging panel? It seemed like they really dared the players to kind of back themselves, be flashy around the contest and let sort of just play on instinct and play footy just freely.
14: Yeah, 100%. I think, you know, all the coaches were amazing. Me and Dan have had a bit of a, not rivalry, but being an opposition coach, we obviously lost to TAs in the grand final last year.
3: Yep.
14: He's a coach that I've always had a lot of respect for, and I think, you know, without putting words in his mouth, I think he has that mutual respect for me as a player as well.
3: Oh, 100%.
14: And after a few beers on Saturday night, much to my disgust, I did let him know that you know, the way he went about things on Friday night, for a little bit of insight of what happened in the rooms, Dan actually went through every single player on the board and just said, you know, probably spent 30 seconds on each player, just talking about all the things they do really well and the fact that they were in the team for a reason and any little things. He'd obviously done his research and spent a lot of time thinking about what he was going to say about each girl. It really blew me away. It actually brought a tear to my eye on Friday night.
3: Yep.
14: I was obviously feeling super nervous about the game, playing in that new role, being the captain, but some of the things he shared on me and told the group about me really filled me with a bit of hope of, you know, if Dan backs me in, I think I'm going to be okay. And I shared that with him on Friday night.
3: Yep.
14: That was incredible to see. I've never played for a coach where he's taken that time and that nurturing nature. It was incredible, especially for a male coach coaching a women's program.
3: Yeah.
14: I imagine at times that can be really, really difficult to navigate that. And obviously played a lot of male footy where the dynamic is super different and the way players respond is super different. But yeah, Dan especially, I was super blown away. And you know, that respect that I have has just grown even bigger.
3: That is unreal.
4: Well, we hope to have him back in the program, obviously, and you can see why the TAs are going, girls as well as they're going, obviously talent on the park. But if you're getting led by someone of that stature and connects, obviously, with the playing group so personally, you can see why they're flying. I guess pivoting towards A-grade footy and your own team in the A-grade landscape, how have you seen, I guess, Hammersley career to start the year? Probably not where you'd want to be sitting down there in the bottom two, but sort of where do you sort of grade yourself coming in off the bye, I guess?
14: Yeah, no, it's been an interesting season. Like you say, it's probably not the season we exactly wanted to have, but I think it's a season we needed to have. You know, as a club, Hammersley career have only had the women's program for a few years, and the trajectory of the women's program has been really, really positive. And obviously last year in B grade, we were quite a successful team. You know, got lots of wins under our belt, played in the grand final, although didn't get the chocolates. It was a really positive and successful year. This year, our team looks super different. We did lose a lot of experience, a lot of girls through injury, and we're playing this different brand of footy under a new coach in Daggy. The one thing I love about Daggy is that he's really empowering the young girls of the club, and he understands that, kind of like what we spoke before, that these girls are the future of our club and the future of our competition. So he's really, you know, letting them have a go and trying to embrace them and allow them to make mistakes and just have that experience of A-grade footy. I think our goals as a team have probably changed slightly for this coming into this second half of the year. We're trying not to base our success off wins and losses and rather just like the moments and getting around our teammates for doing the little things right.
3: Yep.
14: You know, I'm super happy at Hammersley Crane. This is my second season there, and I've never felt more at home than I do at Hammersley. It's a great club, and the way the leaders of the club and the men get around the girls is incredible. So I don't doubt that, although we're kind of down at the moment, this won't be a thing for a long time. You know, you'll see in the next few years, I think you'll see Hammersley Crane really thriving in A-grade, and I really hope we get to stay in A-grade. I think we've got some really good personnel and some young girls coming through that We can compete and we can be up against the best. It's just going to be a slower process than what we'd maybe first thought, but yep. I'm prepared to stick it out and really stick with the team.
4: Fair enough. Speaking on some of those younger players, we obviously saw Pulbeck and Arias, obviously some of your stars of the game, but is there maybe a player or two you want to shout out from your system that sort of you've been surprised by in the so far this year?
14: Yeah, so like you mentioned with Lauren Pulbeck, you know, she's kind of taken on the solo captain role at the moment with our other captain, Shaz, out through injury. But Dusty, we call her, is telling us that this is her last season, just the way she leads from the front, even on Friday night.
4: Yep.
14: It was so incredible to play with her and watch her go about her business, and just a natural leader, kind of that nurturing and really caring approach that I really respect and really look up to in my own leadership styles. And you mentioned Yasmin. I can't forget how young that she is still, and the up-and-coming forward, you know, as you can see, we haven't really had a lot of the ball up forward this year, but her ability to kick goals and just get the game moving, really, is pretty incredible and super accurate in front of goal. In terms of our kind of younger girls, we've got young Jasmine Barham. She's a bit of a gun of the competition as well, and again, another one that probably doesn't get the recognition she deserves. She plays off kind of half forward, super competitive, great defensive pressure up forward as well, and again, got a lethal right foot. So
3: yep.
14: She's another one to keep an eye on in the next few years. I think she could be a future leader of the club as well.
3: Awesome. We'll watch that with interest for sure. And obviously, you speak on wins and losses. It's been something where you've kind of shifted the goalposts just around your holistic view for the season. But at the end of the day, big game for the relegation zone against Melville this weekend. How do you approach that? What's your thoughts going into the game?
14: Weekend for us. Obviously, the last time we played Melville was our only win this year, but it was a really hard-fought game and a really fair contest. I don't necessarily think the scoreboard of that Melville game really reflected how hard the hit-out was. And I think it was late in the third or late in the fourth. Melville actually came back with a bit of vengeance and got us pretty worried there in the end. You know, they're a very, very good side with probably in a very similar position to us. They've had a few outs and lost a few to injury, and they're quite a young side that's still learning the game. So I'm really excited for this weekend. I think it's a good matchup for both of us. Obviously, we're lucky enough to play with Waverley and Bells on Friday night. I'd much prefer playing with them on my team rather than playing against them.
3: Yep.
14: But
3: yep.
14: They're big ones for us to watch as well. And it'll be interesting to see what Daggy has in plan to try and stop, you know, their flow and the way they can really put the game on its head.
3: Fair enough.
4: Well, good luck for the weekend, Amy. Good luck for the rest of the season. Obviously, massive again. Congratulations on leading the team to their second ever victory in the representative side. And yeah, thanks for coming on the podcast and telling us a little bit inside the locker room and the change room.
14: No worries. Thanks so much, guys. I really appreciate it.
3: Amy Hunt, captain of the Perth Football League's women's representative team over their win against Country WA last Friday, and star for Hammersley Kurrine. It was great to have her on the show. And after the break, we're going to be talking to vice skipper from last weekend's state team for the men, Braden Furmark from Kingsway.
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3: You're back on the Perth Footy Radio Show, and before the break we had the captain of the women's representative team last Friday, Amy Hunt from Hammersley Kareen. But on the line now, we're going to the leadership group again within the two state squads. And we got the vice skipper from the weekend state team and, of course, gun for Kingsway, leading goal kicker in the A-grade men, Braden Furmark. Braden, welcome to the show, mate. How's it going?
18: Cheers, boy. That was a nice little wrap as well to get started. Perfect.
3: Oh, not a problem, mate. That's why we get us on the show. Yeah, 100%. But firstly, of course, congratulations on the great win on Friday. How was the celebrations? Of course, I'm sure it would have been responsible and having some nice CUB products, maybe just a couple. And how does it kind of sit with you now a couple of days on? Obviously, you've it's not your first experience within the team.
18: Yeah, no, it was a good Friday night. Obviously, with the later game, we didn't really kind of start getting kind of celebrating until about 11:30. So by the time we wrapped up, it was a little bit later, but we did enjoy some nice Carlton products, as they do for the sponsors. So thanks very much to them.
3: No problem. But
18: no, it was good. You know, it's not that it's all about kind of having some beers afterwards, but it does taste a lot more. A lot better when you come up a
3: win
18: as well, and it was a great bunch of boys as well. So we all did head out together after that and have some beers, get together, and a nice little chat and a breakdown of the game. So it was really, really nice actually to kind of have chats with those boys as well. Like all, a lot of respected players around the league and that was from different backgrounds and stuff. So to have a chat and kind of run through it all and debrief the game over a few frosts was really nice.
3: Yeah, but it would have been awesome. Was it good being able to see, just socialise with a few of the boys from the other teams and other squads, which you might not, see, you probably only pretty much come across when you're on the field playing against them?
18: Yeah, pretty much. And like on the field as well, you go like, oh, this guy's, I bet this guy's a wanker as well, like on the beers, probably not a good bloke. And then you actually have a couple with them and you go, they're actually pretty good, So they're nice. A few interesting characters and some funny cats out there as well. Mark Lou with the commentary most of the night as well. He was a little surprised packer that I didn't expect, but it's really nice. And like I said, you don't really get that opportunity in really any other environment than those ones either. So no, it's good.
4: I know Thud wasn't best on ground of the night, but was he best on celebrations afterwards?
18: Oh yeah, it was definitely up there. It was, there were a few boys actually that went pretty well, and obviously your first hit out with them kind of on and off the field, and like I said, everyone kind of got around it and got involved as well. There was, the buy-in was great pretty much throughout the whole program, and even after the game as well. It was a great group of lads that Jacko and the coaching staff put together. So no complaints here.
4: Obviously, tough to rank, but you've been, I think, sixth year, as we mentioned in the jumper presentation, representing the PFL state side. How does this squad come up against some of the other ones you've played in?
18: I was maybe more so than other people. I was pretty confident in this team that we had as well. Like, we went over to Victoria last year with a pretty strong team. Was able to get the Chockies over them, and I thought the team we had this year, there was even more buying, and probably had a couple of even more depth in it as well. So, and I thought last year's team was pretty good, and then this year I was like, geez, it's almost gone to another level. And a couple of boys that couldn't make it from like previous seasons or just decided not to this year put their hand up and said they wanted to be a part of it as well. So I think that in itself was just a massive step up. And like I said, obviously going into a state game, like a rep game like that, you don't want to be too confident because you never know kind of what you're coming up against and the calibre of player. I was pretty confident in our team, just to pretty much say that. And obviously that second half, it really showed the class came out. And kind of the cream rose to the top.
3: Well, how did the game actually go? How did you set yourselves up for the 45-point win? Run us through the sort of series of events. You yourself got on the end of a few as well. Run us through the game.
18: Yeah, it was tough at the start. They were always going to kind of come out firing. I'm sure they wanted to make it a pretty contested, scrappy game. Jacko kind of gave us a rundown, and it was basically just that first half in particular. I just had to kind of hold, make sure the dam walls stayed strong, and just kind of push back on their what they were going to fire. We knew that we probably had the fitness edge over them, like the speed, the run in the tanks and things like that. So once we did kind of hold off that first half kind of attack from them, that second half, you'd say, was we pretty much just got right over the top of them in a lot of domination. You know, just the, like I said, the fitness of pre-season, the calibre, like the country boys, I'm sure a lot of great footballers in there as well, but I don't know if they train as hard as what we do or if they do as much of a pre-season as we do and things like that.
3: Yep.
18: So just based on, obviously, because of the travel and things like that, they usually have to do each day and or like each week. So it was good. That second half, I think, like, there's just the cleanliness in the skills as well, our setup behind the ball. It was just like a constant barrage. I think that third quarter was about 20, 25 inside 50s to zero or one to them as well. Like, it was, we really put the foot down that second half. And, I did get on the end of a couple, which was nice, and they missed a couple ones, probably should have kicked. But I think everyone kind of started getting on top, and that was the thing. It didn't really matter who was kicking the goal. Everyone was happy for someone else to kick them. So, like, there was no kind of anyone out there making it about themselves or kind of trying to shine through above anyone else. It was, that's what just kind of made the group so nice. And like I said about having the beers afterwards, it was no me mentality out there. It was just everyone got their lick of the ice cream. And like, that's kind of what made it so enjoyable, eh?
3: Yeah, for sure. It's sort of, as well, it was a bit different to, obviously we spoke to Amy, who was under Dan's coaching, so it was different. What is it like, how similar was it to see Jacko coach boys from other teams rather than, obviously, you see him week in, week out at Kingsway?
18: It was pretty much the same, Jacko. Well, obviously, like I said, I see him every week, so I kind of know what to expect. It might be a little bit of a shock to the other boys because, I don't know, their coaches might have different styles and things like that, but he's pretty, Jacko's really good at kind of connecting with each player, kind of speaks to them and knows what they need to kind of rev them up, whether or not they're a type of person that you need to kind of give a bake to, or if they're a type of person that responds a bit better to like a softer approach, or they need a, like an actual goal or a challenge that you need to set them and things like that.
3: Yep.
18: That's what makes him really good as well. And, you know, he just gets everyone on the same page, the same level. And I think everyone can kind of attest to that, even just with his pre-game chat and things like that, like all lead up into the game. You know, he had the same messaging to everyone, and made sure everyone kind of understood, gave people roles when needed to. Might not seem, or most of the coaching staff, you know, they might not seem like much job, but they are. They know what they're talking about, those boys. So even with like LA Comms and Snook, it was a really good group kind of all round, I think. And each line coach just knew kind of the way to approach. They knew that like the boys are, they're great footballers, all of them, so they didn't have to do too much. Just kind of more so guide them in the right direction, and players pretty much had the answers themselves. Coaches there for a guide.
4: Going off the back of Ollie's question, you obviously played, obviously coached by Jacko, played with a few of your teammates on the Friday night as well. Were there any people going into the game you were really excited to play with? You've obviously mentioned Fudd already, but are there any other players around the A-grade men's league? I guess you've come across most of them by now during the season. Were there any players that you're like ripping to get away with?
18: Look, I'll be honest, a lot of the mids I was kind of excited to play with, you know, like Wardy, Cyrus, Brody Gray through there as well. These boys are kind of each week, you know, dominating their respective teams. And when we play them, you know, I'm sitting in the forward line just watching them kind of just Judd run out of centre clearances and stuff and lace up their forwards. And I'm like, oh, geez, it'd be nice to be on the end of that sometimes. Instead, I've got like Van Ersen coming out kicking me mongrel pies. got to work with that. So, just watching those boys come out and then, you know, they're on your team, you assemble this kind of super side. And then you get to actually be on the receiving end, you know. One of them gives a handball to someone else. There's no weak links in there. Every time the ball's getting delivered, you know, it's coming off a nice boot and nice shoes. So probably overall, you know, it's just nice to... Everyone's kind of on the same wavelength as you, you know. You not sure if everyone's thinking about the same when you go, oh, I could lead here, but the person with the balls might, like, by the time they kick it there, I've already run through the hole or something, like the kick has to draw the lead. But everyone with the ball on the weekend, on Friday, like, knew that, you know, the kick was drawing the lead. You know, all you had to do was point and the ball would go there. Everyone was on the same page, which was nice, rather than, you know, sometimes at your club land as well, like if you have the lower end players in your team, things like that, it's sometimes the communication or like you're not always on the same page, if you know what I mean. So
3: yeah.
18: It was nice. Everyone, there was a lot of kind of talented, high level footballers out there on Friday.
3: No, for sure. And you mentioned Brody Gray, just going back to Kingsway now. You got Ocean Bridge this weekend, and you got to see his ball-winning prowess firsthand. It's unbelievable, and his averages on the season are just nuts. But so how do you sort of look up to them? I think you have them this upcoming week. So how are you looking at that game?
18: Yeah, looking at it good. I think it's at their home deck as well, which I don't mind going and playing. It's a nice big oval. Kingsway's a nice big oval as well. So we do like going out there and playing on the big deck, having a run around. So, with those players, you know, you got to respect them. And like I said, you get to see it firsthand on Friday night. So I'm sure Jacko will have a plan for that as well. But we'll play our same brand of kind of footy that we play at home on their deck, and hopefully kind of just continue this kind of bit of hot, flat vein of form that we're in at the moment, that we started against TAs. It's not going to change too much. I think some of the state boys might get to have a lighter session on the track this week, get their kind of recovery in, but everyone else will be kind of ready to go. So, should be good, and looking forward to it as well, especially Ocean Ridge Bay coming off the draw last game, was it?
3: Yeah, against TAs, yeah, correct.
18: Yeah, so I'm sure they'll be up and about and kind of ready to take that too, so looking forward to the game, to the challenge, really.
3: Yeah.
4: Before we let you go, obviously you mentioned building into the back half of your season, run into a little bit of form since that TAs Friday night game. How would you grade, I guess, your season so far? Probably sitting there in the middle but building some form. What do you look towards the back half of the season?
18: Oh, I'd probably give us like a B at the moment, I'd say. It was a bit of a slow start to the season. Obviously, we had our first couple, we got off to a flyer, but then had probably like a month of a bit of a lull. Like losing Jackson McGowan, obviously wasn't handy, probably like our best ball user.
3: Yep.
18: Him going back to Subi and things like that. But we're a very young side this year, you know. It was always probably going to take probably like a little while for everyone to gel. And things like that, even though we've got a lot of talent and, like I said, a lot of flair in these young boys, just to kind of get them all settled into the A-grade space and get all the team kind of together and buzzing. It was going to take a bit of time, and it feels like we're starting to kind of all click now and hit our straps. So that's probably looking forward to this back half of the year. It looks like we haven't peaked too early because it's just been a bit of a slow run-up into the season. But now, it's starting to kind of look up, and it looks like we've kind of figured a few things out, and the younger boys are starting to play with a bit more confidence and flair now, so it's all pretty exciting.
3: Oh mate, that's awesome. Well, thank you very much for your time and hopping on with us here at the Perth Footy Radio Show, and congrats on your personal season so far, leading the goal kicking in the A grade as we mentioned off the top, and just thank you very much for coming on the show, mate. Much appreciated.
18: No worries, lad. Thanks for having me. Cheers.
3: No worries.
4: Thanks, Braden. That was Braden Furmark, vice-captain of the state team there on Friday night out at Joondalup Oval, kicking three snags and obviously kicking a lot more throughout the course of the A-grade season so far for Kingsway. Absolute star. On the other side of the break, we'll get into... It's called the Saturday summary, but we'll really be reviewing most of Friday night. So I'm not sure if Ollie will adjust the sting for that, but our Saturday/Friday summary, and then probably looking forward and forecasting to the next weekend of games.
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4: Welcome back to the Perth Footy Radio Show. You are on the Saturday Summary, which is kind of now the Friday Summary, given on the weekend there wasn't much A-grade footy to be played because we had the state footy. So we're going to do a little review of the women's and men's state footy on the Friday night, go back over our tips in which we guess the sort of margin, best on ground, first goal scorers. I might have got a couple of right there by technicality. And then we'll go over the game, and then we'll have a look at some of the good games next round.
3: We shall. So I think we'll just go straight into our... We'll look back on the predictions.
4: Yep.
3: Chucked our little graphic up on at Perth Footy Podcast.
4: Did pretty well.
3: Yeah, if anyone wants to check it out, make sure you give us a follow, give us a like, give us a comment. But yeah, we went with... We'll start with the women, because they were the first game. So... We'll do like a point system. We'll dictate who was maybe closer on which, and I think depending on how close you were, you might be able to. If you get it spot on, you get 2 points, and if you're closer, you get one, and then we can sort of dictate because it's separate from our normal tips.
4: Absolutely. Yep.
3: If that makes sense.
4: Yeah, it makes sense to me.
3: Cool. So PFL, we both had them to win, obviously, which was great. So we both got that
4: on
3: right.
4: Board.
3: Tick.
4: Yep, tick.
3: One for each of us. 27 points was my margin and 15 was yours. In reality, 29 points the margin.
4: You got the closest to the pin. I'll give you that point.
3: Pretty happy with that. So there's 2 for me. Kelsey Timms kicked the first goal of the Bowdivis Brumbies origin. And you went with Waverly Jones of Melville. And I went with Yaz Arias.
4: Well, both of those got on the board, I will say, for the game. So
3: how many did Waverly kick in the end?
4: Waverly kicked one. I want to say
3: Yaz kicked two.
4: We're around the mark. I mean, we are picking from forward, so you'd hope that they're kicking goals. But
3: I feel like we can't give either ourselves a point.
4: No, I'm not going to give you a point there. And best on ground, you went with Versace. I went with Tanika Stewart.
3: I think, again, not either. But both were very, very serviceable within the game, though, that's for sure.
4: Yeah. Neither of us going with Sarah Sammons. And congrats to Sarah for winning the Jack's Auto and Tire Award and the Best on Ground Award. Which was given to Sarah by the opposition coach. So pretty incredible when the opposition coach is also sort of surveying.
3: Yep.
4: He's got to run his own program, his own sort of team and strategy, but then also obviously getting dominated by a certain player and cream rises to the top. And that was Sarr leading from the front.
3: I'll tell you what, in a season that's been a little bit dry for the Brumbies, they'd be about obviously be pretty happy with the sweepstakes they had in the in the women's.
4: First goal Kelsey's and best on ground Sarah.
3: So it's good weekend for Bow Divers. So well done to those two girls.
4: And in some sort of maybe strategic way, Dan comes up against Bow Divers this weekend. So he's got to see the talent firsthand.
3: Well, it's easier to stop them than easier said than done. That's for sure.
4: That is true. Moving on to the men's. You went with a margin of 27 to reflect, I guess, you went back-to-back.
3: Yep.
4: I went with 16 points.
3: Yep.
4: And in reality, the margin was about 45, wasn't it, in the end? Yeah, 45 points.
3: So we're both not really that close, but technically,
4: I am closer to the pin. Yep, well
3: done. So can I give myself a point there?
4: Yep, so just a little review on points.
3: Does that mean I'm on 4 and you're on 1 at the moment?
4: You've got... Yeah, it might be... Where did you get the second or third from?
3: Oh, third. Sorry.
4: I think you're on third point.
3: Sorry. But
4: then go. This is where I might get some points back. You went with Keyshawn Cook, or should we go with first goal first?
3: No, we'll go first goal.
4: You went with Thurmark for first goal. Again, got on the board for 3.
3: Yep.
4: And I went with Fudd, Mark Lou.
3: Yeah.
4: And in reality, it was one of the WA country boys, and Zach.
3: Yeah, Trigle. So how do we approach this? So it wasn't Fudd that kicked the first goal of the game, but
4: the second goal of the game, which is the first PFL scorer.
3: So
4: I'm willing to give myself a point. I don't know if listeners against that, but I'm happy to give myself a point for that.
3: Yeah, you know what? Sure, I'll concede that. But then I think it might end up costing me, so I might have to take that point off. Yeah,
4: I'm giving it to me, and then I'll overrule it.
3: Yep.
4: And then. Best on ground, you went with Cookie from TAs.
3: Very good. Still very good.
4: I went with Cade Stewart, who ended up getting the award. So I gave myself a point there. That should almost get an extra point.
3: Yeah, you do. That was the only one that's actually definitely correct. So
4: Out of all of them, we're not closest to the pin anymore. I got bang on Cade Stewart. So good game for all of them, and I guess we should... off the back of that, jump straight into how we saw those games.
3: I'll let you take the lead. You were obviously there. You were busy, so still running around. And
4: Watched more on the stream back on the Sunday than I actually did in person on the day, given I was running around doing a few event-type stuff.
3: Yep.
4: But, I mean, do you want to run through some of the stats there?
3: Yeah, well, I've got the women's up now, and I'm just looking at it. 10-6, and it's, more disposals, more kicks, more contested possessions. It was a pretty dominant performance over the whole quarter for the girls. Looking at the scoring quarter by quarter, got off to a good start, the girls. 2-1 to 1 behind in the first quarter. And then in the States, sort of evened it back up with 2-3 to PFL's 3. Looked like it was a pretty even performance across the board. We look at it like that. 5 goals in the first half, 5 goals in the second half.
4: From watching the game on the Sunday on the stream, Slash's 4 goals were pretty impressive.
3: Yep.
4: And, I mean, we do this every weekend, but the TA's girls really did shine. Amongst the rest of them, really. Like, Sarah was great. Holwheel, great. Pisano, great. I could go through really the whole list, and we just talked to Amy Hunt and new position. A lot of them as well probably playing out of position to where they usually would. We've got quite a lot of midfielders through there, quite a lot of forwards, so even a few of them out of position starred and shined and helped to the overall composition of the team.
3: Yeah.
4: Congrats to the coaching staff for sort of finding the right position for them. But how did you see the game from, I guess, a... not an outsider perspective.
3: Spectator perspective as well.
4: Yeah, a spectator's perspective, given that I was more on the inside and in the lead up.
3: Yeah, I just thought it was a complete performance. I think the work was kind of done a little bit early. You look at the difference, 29 points, and it was a 3-goal lead at quarter time, I believe it was, roughly.
4: There was
3: so
4: 2 goals there late, I want to say, in the second half from WA Country, which going into halftime was like, oh, the game is nowhere near over at this point. And I think that was addressed at the halftime speech. So whilst there was a

0: quickly and definitely in a fast-paced sort of environment of a three-week program where you're doing tryouts 16 days before the game and then in a two-week stretch you're into a final squad and still sort of learning about other players in your team. So, awesome effort from all across the board.
1: I'll say one thing as well, I reckon, about the girls, why they were so good is you look across the team and whether it's actual captains, but there's a lot of leaders across the board.
0: I think
1: that was such a pivotal part for their winning. You look at Timms, you look at Pisano, obviously, for TAs, you look at Leanne Gubbins, who's just leads from the front for the way that she's performing this year.
0: Ex-captain in Bililoski from UWA, who led the team back in 2020 to their first win with Paris Laurie. So people that have been there before that have done it, as we've spoken to Amy, she was there the year before. Stranatica there the year before.
1: Michaela Bonomelli's in the Wembley leadership group as well.
0: So lots of people that are around leaders, which is what I guess you want from a representative side. You want leaders of your local clubs to sort of step up. But yeah, definitely shone from the front.
1: But on leaders, what I've done for each game is I've got a criteria of two. So I've got my favourite player from the game and I've got my surprise player from the game. My favourite player that I watched during the game for the women's was Nadia Pisano. She's led this TA's team for a reason, and just an inside ball I think can maybe get a little lost in the limelight behind the Schleicher twins, Waddell, Schultz, and she's just genuinely a star. And then obviously the surprise player or underrated player from the game is Renee Holwill, coming from a lower grade in C1, mixing with the higher grades, obviously from Bayswater. Could have seemed to be a little bit daunting, but tell you what, she looked right at home, comfortable on that wing. Obviously coached by Adam Justice, who was part of the group as well. 7 contested to go along with 6 tackles. She's not afraid to do the dirty work and all that stuff, so I was very impressed.
0: She impressed me far and beyond that first training that we got her down. She was, a real highlight. Moving on to the men's. Pretty, what's the tale of the night here for the men's? I think from the first quarter, a little bit of a scare. I think
1: 3-3. It was 3-3 to 2-1 at quarter time. So PFL, that is 21, and it would have been so 21-13, pretty even at the start. And then it was a second half dominance.
0: I was going to say, from the second quarter, they sort of ran away with it. Started getting on the board, I guess, getting into the rhythm of the game. Given that there hadn't been probably a whole lot of match stim before that for these lads, probably needed one quarter to get into it.
1: I'd say even the premiership quarter. When you look at quarter three, 5-3 to 0-0, so 33-0 in that third quarter, you look at the difference in the game, they won the game within that. So it was clinical watching it from where I was watching it. Obviously, it was so, so impressive.
0: I don't know about you, but I haven't watched a Ocean Ridge game in person yet this year, and seeing...
1: I have.
0: You have?
1: Made my commentary debut.
0: You did. Mortadella?
1: That's the one. Yep.
0: Watching...
1: Liam Mortadella-Marta.
0: That's the one. But watching, Brody Gray in person again to see what he does.
1: Yeah.
0: Pretty incredible, don't you think?
1: Well, going on to my favourite player of the game, Brody Gray. So,
0: there you go.
1: Now, we know the capability he has to collect the footy, of course. You look at the averages, you look at the stats this year. He's leading disposals, leading handballs, leading ranking points among the entire league, which is just crazy. But with Ridge sort of struggling this year, you can kind of see maybe he's sort of the main man / the main mouth to feed within the midfield setup. So, it might be fair enough that he gets a little bit more of the ball than maybe some of his other teammates. But I tell you what, I think the opportunity for him to maybe play with the best within that setup just elevated him. And like he has all year, led the disposals on the team with 32, led ranking points with 133, led inside 50s with 7, and clearances with 10.
0: Yeah.
1: He's a star. And I think the only thing that could be stopping him from a BNF
0: is the wins.
1: Is the win column for Ocean Ridge. If they can get, I'm going to say, 3 or 4 in the back end of the year.
0: Team's probably not winning enough for him to make it into that top echelon.
1: But also, he might just be playing too well where you just have to ignore it. The stats speak for themselves. And then if the umpires have got in the back of their mind that it's not just because he might be in a struggling team, he does it at the best level as we just saw on the weekend.
0: Was there a surprise packet for you from this game?
1: Yeah, Joshy Branchy.
0: The late call-up
1: with an injured Nash Miller just come up and look right at home. Obviously, coming up from B-grade, North Freo have been part of it over the last few seasons, but he led the hit-outs 28 for the game. He gave the PFL mids first use, like Brody, and

0: it just showed a great case as to why it's so important to stay ready. 7 1-percenters as well just showed he was out there for the betterment of the team and ready to do the dirty work. 5 clearances for himself, 76 raking points too, and would have been a good day for him to get out there and be with his mate Finn Gorringe.
1: Exactly. And now we've got some A-grade footy to look forward to this weekend. Now that
0: back into it.
1: Back into it. All games across the board, every team playing, every grade playing.
0: Yep.
1: I'm probably most looking forward to Hammersley Crean Melville out of the women's.
0: 100%.
1: 9v10 after talking to Amy, but also seeing what Melville have to offer as well, given that we talked to their head coach just the week before. We'd love to see a win go either way.
0: Yeah.
1: Like, both teams deserve a win here.
0: We can't lose here, but obviously one of these teams really need a win.
1: Probably Uni versus Wembley, 3rd v 4th there and in the women's.
0: It's probably the two most successful teams in the last 4 seasons in the A-grade women.
1: Yeah, well, Wembley yet to win a game against a top 3 side or a team above them. That's probably the step they need to make in order to push for September and finals. And then in the men's, I think you can't walk past North Beach and Uni 2v3.
0: Yep.
1: Uni after that loss last week, and then North Beach. After their biggest margin win, probably the last couple of years, I'd imagine, but definitely of A grade this year so far.
0: Certainly. 135, I think it was. 125.
1: It's definitely 120 plus.
0: Yeah.
1: And then I reckon as a smoky Kern v Scarborough, that Uni versus North Beach this week, Kern have a chance, given that one of them has to lose, to jump into the top 3 by the end of the week. And then Scarborough as well. Just heading things in the right direction after the bye.
0: Coming off a win.
1: Nick Comer, I think they're heading the right trajectory. If they can win this one and pinch this one, they certainly get themselves out well and truly of the relegation zone.
0: Also, Curtin coming off probably the most impressive win of the season, beating CBC before the bye.
1: So I'll probably be tipping with Curtin here, but I'm just saying it's big for both clubs if they can get it done.
0: Yeah, big repercussions. But we've got a big show coming up on Thursday, though, that's for sure.
1: What's coming up on Thursday?
0: Well, we've got the man that's formerly had the reins here at Sport FM for the Perth Footy Radio Show before they were kind of combined. So we got Jack Penniment coming up. So for the listeners that have been around for at least last year, they'll be happy to hear Penno back on the show having a chat with us. We're going to be going with our best Guernseys, which we were supposed to do a couple of weeks ago, but just ran out of time. Sure to be a very divisive topic and going to have lots of kind feedback.
1: I would love to see what that happens at the socials.
0: Yep. And then we've got the Nuffy Corner with Lockie Douglas as we chat all things men's B, C1 and C2, because there was
1: no women's over the game.
0: There was one game, the Wanneroos girls had a nice win over Willerton. Yep. So congrats to them, but we didn't have any women's footy over the weekend in the lower grades. And then we've, of course, got our tips for the A-grade fixtures coming up, which you're beating me by one at the minute.
1: Yes.
0: Thanks for everyone for listening to the show. You'll hear from Seb and I again on Thursday, of course. Should be a great show. And congratulations to you, Seb, for a great weekend and all the work you did behind the scenes, manager for the women's, but also everything you did for the event on the weekend. So well done for that, mate.
1: Didn't ask him to say that, by the way. It was just purely prompted by himself. But no, congratulations to the players, first and foremost, as well. For winning in both men's and women's. I can only put them on the stage to do it, and then they went out and performed. So, yeah, congrats to all the players again. And obviously, thanks to everyone again for the support on the podcast, and it obviously wouldn't be possible without some of our sponsors in Budget, Car and Truck Rental, West Coast Eagles, EGT, Belgravia Apparel, WA's own Burley, Sullivan Logistics, WA Football, SKG Radiology, Life Without Barriers, Victor Sports, Business News, SCNWA, For My Sisters, Carlton United Breweries, and of course, Sport FM.
0: Thank you very much for joining us here on the Perth Footy Radio Show. I've been Ollie Pike and joined with my co-host, Seb Hasluck. Catch you on Thursday.
1: Catch you on Thursday.
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7: Welcome once again. It is that time of night on a Tuesday that we get to talk all things NBL One West. It is the Hoop Hour. Jordan Scaletta is my name. Great to have you with us. And before I introduce my co-host, I do have to shout out my daughter because it is her birthday. So happy birthday, Maddie. She turns 11 today. So, I'm sure she's grateful that I'm doing a radio show on her birthday. But
8: I'm sure she'll be listening, won't she?
7: Yeah, absolutely she will be. Every Very single good. Tuesday Very night, good. 6 o'clock, loves putting it on the soundbar as we have dinner. So, it's good for her to listen to her dad chat, no doubt. And, if I can't be there in person, I'm there in spirit. Joining me, as always, to chat NBL One West Basketball, you just heard his voice then, our writer extraordinaire, Chris Pike. Pikey, welcome as always.
8: Yes, thank you, Jordan. And probably the most exciting weekend we've seen this season so far. There was so much for us to get through. We saw, just in the women's, we saw a couple of triple-doubles. We saw a pretty big injury, unfortunately, which we'll get to. We saw an incredible overtime game on Friday night, and our special guest tonight will be able to talk us through that. And then you get to the men, and we had Johnny Narka go for 47, Marley Sam go for 40, Sharif Black go for 46. It's going to be tough to cram this all into an hour, Jordan.
7: And you probably didn't even talk about the game of the weekend that happened on Sunday because there wasn't huge individual performances, but the game itself was outstanding as well. So we'll get to all of that after we get to this, man. Three-time SBL and NBL One West Championship winning coach, Matt Parsons. Parso, great to have you again.
9: Hello, lads. Happy Tuesday and happy birthday, Maddie. Hope you're having a good day. And thanks for sharing Dad tonight. But, great weekend, wasn't it? There was a lot happening. And, you look through the box scores and, you kind of wish you were in every stadium as they took over on the weekend because it was a fun-filled weekend of NBL One West action.
7: Certainly was, and you know, being at the different venues, and I was calling both Friday and Saturday night this week, and just looking at the out of town scoreboard, you know, as we were ticking along, it was amazing watching it tick over. And you know, we were at Warwick for the women's game on Friday night, Tanya Fisher and I, and I sort of tapped her on the shoulder and said, look, the other two games are both going to overtime. You know, it was quite incredible, and the Coburn Cougars were part of one of those. Great escape on Friday and then again on Saturday, but Lakeside really pushed them right to the brink, Pikey, sending them to overtime, finishing the game tied at 100, and they were just too strong in the extra five. But then they almost repeat the dose and, you know, get themselves out of jail on Saturday against a pretty spirited Willetton team who faded late and conceded 27 points in the last quarter, so that their losing streak is still unfortunately continuing. But yeah, Coburn just showing that good teams, doesn't matter how you win so long as you get the W.
8: Absolutely. And speaking of that Friday night game, we'll speak to Craig Mansfield, the Lakeside coach, and find out how he felt about that overtime game as well, because it was an incredible game. I mean, Esme Morales hits a massive three to get the game to overtime, and, you know, Lakeside had a lot of momentum. But then, you know, Darcy Galban, I mean, we keep talking about her every week. She only had a baby 6 months ago, and she now comes out and has a game of 38 points and 14 rebounds. Absolutely incredible. So she was massive in them escaping on Friday night, and gee, they were even luckier on Saturday against Willetton. Willetton absolutely kicking themselves for not ending that losing streak. Unfortunately, 8 games in a row now that they've now lost. But gee, they were 21 points up in the second quarter, and still leading as time went down. And, you know, Sierra Walker, we've been talking about how there's a lot of pressure on her to replace the players that are missing for Coburn, but Cheese stepped up massively, hits a huge three on the buzzer, and a walk-off three, there's nothing better, Paso. I don't know if you ever hit one in your life, but it's the equivalent of a Grand Slam walk-off home run in baseball. The walk-off three to win a game, there's nothing better.
9: On 2K, I've hit plenty of them, but in real life, no, never been that lucky to be in the position. But I saw this play, and yeah, kudos to Russell Hand. That was a brilliant set piece that he put together from that sideline inbounds, and yeah, lifted the guard to the top and kind of ran a little double pin away for the shooter to come off it, and Walker come off with great pace, and you know, the inbounder Shelley cut through to create more open space for her to move into, and yeah, she caught that, she let it fly, and look, it never looked like missing from the moment it left her hand. So yeah, I think big moments, you kind of practice for that. I think it's part of situational development during the season. You probably, you know, run that exercise a few times, and most players are pretty prepared. And there's a difference, though, between being prepared and actually knocking it down, and that's what that moment called for, and it was a phenomenal shot. And yeah, one that should be on more highlight tapes, and I'm sure as the NBL One West and the NBL put their highlight tape together for the week, that will be probably sitting at number one, I'd imagine.
7: The eight losses in a row for Willerton, Pikey, just touch on them before we move on, is three of those losses have included final quarters where they've conceded 25 or more points to lose the game. And so that must be really frustrating for Sue Williams, because it's sort of become, I guess, a bit of a recurring theme, unfortunately, this season, is that Willerton in games against quality opposition have found themselves in winning positions and not been able to close the deal.
8: Yeah, I mean, they're certainly not as bad a team as 3-11 suggests, and they've got a lot of talent there. They've got the grand final MVP. You know, Ruby Porter has 34 against their old team on Saturday in that game. They've got Emma Gandini, who's having a really good season still, and he's probably still clearly the best defender, if not in this league, but right across the NBL one in the country. She's that good, but she also does a great job running the point. Nia Collier's come in and does a great job. Remy Hearns has some big games, so has Emma Calvert. They obviously aren't quite the team they were expecting to be, but they're more than competitive. They can still cause some upsets in the run home this season, and they showed that. They probably should have beaten Coburn. They should have won that game, and I'm sure they'll be trying to get a couple of scalps now before the end of the season and take some momentum, and I'm sure Sue's learned a lot in her first season as coach that she'll be hoping to build on for next year too.
7: Another one of those games that they lost was on the Friday night to the Perry Lakes Hawks after an incredible performance from McKenna Marissa. 41 points in an overtime win, including the game tying three that sent the game to overtime. What an incredible performance from her, and Perry Lakes. There's a couple that on that team that sort of are doing a bit of heavy lifting, and McKenna Marissa is one of them. But that's just a remarkable individual performance.
8: Yeah, I mean, 41 points, 10 rebounds, 8 assists. And then, like you said, Paso, actually stepping up to hit the shot when a game's on the line is the hardest thing to do in basketball. And she showed that she's made for the big moments as well. And, you know, they were able to ride the momentum once they got to overtime on the back of that as well. And unfortunately for Willerton, I mean, they easily could have won both these games, and they come away 0-2. And as a result, you would think their season's over. They won't be able to make finals. But a big result for Perry Lake. So they keep in the hunt. And I'm sure when we talk to Craig Mansfield, he's keeping an eye on his former team, because he's trying to get his Lakeside team to hold on to eighth spot. They've got Perry Lakes just behind them. They themselves are just behind the Redbacks. So that race for eighth spot is now going to be fascinating. So there's probably four teams genuinely fighting over seventh and eighth, and two of them are going to miss out. So it's going to be a really good run home to the rest of the season now to see who makes it. So that's always fun to have plenty of teams in the mix.
7: Certainly is. And teams in the mix for the bottom part of the eight. There's plenty of teams in the mix, Paso, for the top part as well. In the top four, we had a beauty of a clash on Saturday night. East Perth playing host to the Flames, and you know, the Flames had just had an 8-game winning run snapped by Coburn the week before, so they're pretty keen to prove themselves. And they came out and, you know, probably weren't at their sharpest shooting wise, and East Perth were able to take advantage of it. And I mean, they welcomed Stacey Barr back to the starting lineup after she'd been in and out of the team with a bit of an Achilles injury. She has 24 points and 9 rebounds, but Sarah Mortensen goes for a triple-double, and East Perth kind of show that they are to be taken very seriously this season.
9: Yeah, that's a huge win, actually. That, you know, I think if all pundits were kind of looking at that game beforehand, you would have thought that this was an easy win for Rockingham, particularly with Atwell being back from Earth Around 3 duties. But yeah, East Perth continuously find a way, and I've been really impressed with Brooke Malone this season and the numbers that she's been putting up. And obviously Stacey's just, you know, forever, you know, going to contribute, particularly the scoring side of the game. But yeah, Sarah Mortensen, you know, she's a winner. You can see that she made winning plays, you know, for Coburn last year, and you know, she's just continues to find a way to impact it. And a triple double, I think at any level is a fantastic one. And I think when it's 11, 13, and 10, it probably just suggests that you're having to really work, you know, really hard to try and find those statistics. And you know, she did that. She only got 11 shots for the game, so you know, she's not high volume. She's just doing enough to keep the team winning. And yeah, what a win by East Perth. And you know, Coach Janelle Morley will be really, really happy with this outcome, and that probably springboards them now to a really, you know, just to change that mindset of probably where you're going to finish. Before this weekend, maybe they're thinking they're a top 14, but I think now they look at it and go, we are challengers, and you know, they're going to set their mind to bigger things.
7: Absolutely, because their run home, you look at the next four games, they've got the Giants, the Slammers, the Lightning, and the Redbacks. You know, three of those are the teams that are sort of fighting for those last two places in the eight, and then it's the Slammers who are 3-11. So, you know, they're
8: and the very last game of their season, games. They play Coburn. Yeah. So that's going to be a massive sort of in terms of who finishes top two.
7: Well, we were talking about this on Saturday night. I mean, I wonder if for East Perth, because I was on the broadcast for this game, I wonder if for East Perth, the ideal scenario is you have top two locked away at that point, and that the result of that game against Coburn's inconsequential, and that, you know, you can, because then you can kind of, you know, keep your cards close to your chest for finals and potentially be resting players or managing players a bit more who've got niggling injuries hanging over them. So that's a really interesting one. You're right, on the last game of the season, you know, because they could be going into that, you know, it might be a dead rubber for one of the two teams, and we'll see whether that can shape who finishes where in the finals picture. So, or it could be, you know, if Rockingham catch fire again, it could be a preview of the first qualifying final. You know, it could be either first versus fourth or second versus third. You know, it's a really interesting spot for them to be in. But if they take care of business over the next 4 weeks, then they really can control their own destiny, that's for sure. And top two is definitely not out of the question for East Perth. The Giants, we just touched on them briefly a second ago. It was a horror weekend for them. You know, they've been pushing top four all season and sort of hanging on the bubble. And, you know, maybe they've sort of settled more into that fifth or sixth position kind of area. But even that now potentially is under threat with an injury to Sierra Moore.
8: Yeah, a horror Sunday for them. They did all right in Bunbury on the Saturday night, but yeah, they got to Mandurah on Sunday, and early in the second quarter, all of their worst fears realised when Sierra Moore went over on her ankle and her day was done. And she does fear that she might miss some time now, so she's not sure if she's going to be able to make it back even sort of much before finals now. So, and as we've talked about over the last couple of weeks, Paso, they are probably the least deep team that are in the finals mix. So they are absolutely the team that couldn't afford to lose one of their superstars and probably the MVP of the league right now. So they probably have no ability to cover her. I mean, Delaney Byrne now has to do completely all of the work as the big on that team. So it's going to be really tough for them to overcome her loss. Hopefully she recovers quickly, and hopefully she does a lot of work to get back quickly. But you just wonder what she, you know, worked into the ground as well. I mean, she had to play so many minutes in every game so far this year. You just wonder if maybe her body was telling her that maybe it needed a bit of a rest. So it's unfortunate for her, and they dropped that game to Mandurah, who they now fall behind in the standings. And to be honest, top four is probably now out of reach for them. I mean, it's going to be a good effort for them to still make the playoffs, and they should still make the playoffs for the first time since they've returned to the league. But yeah, it probably makes it really tough for them to be genuine contenders still, I would have thought.
9: Yeah, it's really sad actually to see such a key figure in this season's women's competition as you know, one of the better players, and you know, massive triple double. You know, we talked about Mortensen's one just before. Like, you know, they're very difficult to come by, and you got to be a superstar to get it done. And she had a big one, like a really big one on the Saturday night. And yeah, unfortunately, went down in the 11th minute, and yeah, Mandurah were just a little bit too good. You know, I think Sian Haynwood and Claire Jacobs just, you know, got to work and took advantage of Sierra Moore not being there, and then Michaela Pivic with another triple double, so the third one for the women's competition for the weekend. And yeah, it's pretty remarkable that the basketball players we've got coming through, you know, this women's program. So, yeah, I'm excited, but, yeah, bit down about Sarah Moore. She was my MVP, so now I'm going to have to, try and look for number two. But she's done a body of work. Maybe she's done enough to hold on to that.
7: Yeah, given the voting system is on a per-game basis rather than being voted on at the end of a season, yeah, you're right. There's a chance that she's done enough by this point, given the amount of games that they've won and how good she's been in all of them. Let's have a look at the men's competition because Johnny Knuckle, a lot of fanfare about him coming to Coburn, switching one blue and gold jersey for another this season from the Bucks to the Cougars. And, he's been very good, but then exploded to being absolutely elite on the weekend. And a huge reason why Coburn were able to really press their credentials for finishing with a home final in that game against Willetton.
8: An incredible game on Saturday. He was good on Friday as well. I mean, he had 31 points against Lakeside in their win, but then absolutely exploded on Saturday night. And he got 37 shots up, Paso. 37 shots for one player in a game. But he turns that into 47 points. So not hugely efficient, but still shoots 54%. 47 points in any level of basketball is an incredible performance. And the weight lifted off his shoulders as well now. He knows he's going to be returning to the Illawarra Hawks in the NBL. He knows he's now a fully contracted NBL player. So he knows that he's a player that's above this level now. So, I mean, he's got that confidence and, you know, he can be unstoppable when he's in a mood like that. And when he's got someone like Rowan McKenzie feeding him, he can work off that. So, yeah, Willetton didn't really have any answers for him, didn't have a great matchup for him. And, yeah, he took full advantage. A 47-point effort is a hell of a statement to make. And, gee, Coburn can't be slept on. They're still a team that they can really catch fire, probably like the only other team that can do it in a similar way is Rockingham. They can really get going when they are feeling good about themselves. So, yeah, pretty exciting performance and but tough weekend for Willetton. They've dropped off the perch, but I think Coburn are really now looming as a team that, you know, deserves to be considered right in the top four mix and a genuine contender. I think everyone's now fighting for second behind Rockingham, but Coburn deserve to be in that discussion.
9: Well, the biggest disappointment too, lads, was the fact that Mark Clayton actually took Johnny off with 3 minutes to go on 47 points. Yes. I would have liked to have seen a 50 piece. But you know what? That's, you know, he's not in it for individual accolades. He's in it to win. And, you know, his off season now, particularly that he's a fully fledged NBL player, is to come back and continuously work on things that translate at NBL level. And, you know, that's what he's doing here. He's certainly getting out in transition, but he's starting to now create in the half court as well. And, I mean, Coburn are they're a great team to watch. I think actually there's a lot of depth there. They give their young kids a go. You know, super, super energetic sort of program as well. They've got a lot of young kids behind the scenes who kind of, you know, hype up and really cheerlead, you know, the superstars on. And like we've mentioned before in this program, any team with Ryan McKenzie is going to be a threat at the deep end of the season because, you know, he's going to make big plays. But, you know, this game called for him to put the ball in Johnny's hands and he kind of put it on a platter and Johnny did the rest.
7: I know he got burned by this team last year, but the Eastern Suns are still in the top four with 5 weeks to go in the season. I know they had the incredible collapse after Randy Bell arrived last year at the Suns and it all just kind of fell to pieces, unfortunately, in the back half of the year. But Aaron Trahair has his guys going. And Paso, I sent you a message on Friday night after watching Marley Sam. And I think all it said was Marley Sam is special because what he did on Friday night was nothing short of special. You put up a 40-piece, you quite often expect to see at least 5 3-pointers in amongst it, maybe 6 and maybe more, depending on the player. He had one and he only had 3 attempts. He was just such a dynamic scorer from the mid-range. It was unbelievable to watch the smallest player on the floor play the way he did. And is the 40-piece that we saw just a sign of great things to come for Marley Sam?
9: Oh, I'm so glad you asked this question. So, yeah, Friday I actually spoke to an assistant coach in the NBL about Marley and the conversation kind of went around, you know, at under 16 level and state level he was deemed too small but yet, you know, hit the scene and still was able to contribute and succeeded at that level. He did the same at 18s, he's done the same at 20s, He's now in NBL 1, and not only is he surviving, he's thriving. And one only feels that when the opportunity comes for the NBL, the same pattern's going to occur, and he's going to find a way to firstly survive and then thrive. And, you know, I just hope that there's a club out there that's willing to put his hands up. It was a great day to actually have that conversation for him coming out that night and dropping 40, because I know eyes would have been on him. But, yeah, what a remarkable young man too. Like, we've got some great young talent, but he is certainly the one that that people come to watch. And if you go to a Suns game or you watch it online, you can really see, you know, he's got a fan club. He genuinely has a fan club at 17, and, you know, it's just a great atmosphere wherever he goes. And I'm thinking about going this weekend and checking out a game, because the Suns do play the Coburn Cougars. So, you know, a bit of Binar connection there with Marley Sam playing against Johnny Knuckles. So might be in attendance, lads, because, Marley Sam is box office.
7: Absolutely he is. And Pikey, I had this discussion with Tanya Fisher on the broadcast and kind of said it's so rare for us to see, I think we've had this discussion on the show, to see a teenager get such an extended run at the NBL One West men's level. You see it occasionally in the women's competition, but the men's, you typically don't see them get an extended starting run until they sort of hit 19 or 20 years old, just because it's so physically demanding. But the way he plays, the speed with which he plays, he's able to get to positions quicker than anyone else while still controlling the basketball. And, you know, they went to a zone defense against him, Warwick did, because you know, he's not a big three-ball shooter. So they went to a zone defense, but he was able to just pick apart the zone. He'd get dribble penetration and just one quick sidestep, get himself stabilized, shoot from the mid-range and knock it down. It was unbelievable. And we were sort of saying on the broadcast, he's an impossible guy, it seems, to stop scoring.
8: Well, he is, because he has 40 points, but he also has 8 assists, so he's creating for his teammates as well. And I mean, he's so quick. I mean, and you don't know which way he's going to go, so it's impossible to stay in front of, because you blink for a second and he's already got past you. And then once he's inside, I mean, he has no fear attacking the basket, but he's equally effective if he's taking up. And I mean, he drew a lot of fouls. He got to the foul line 13 times, so he's not afraid to take it to the basket against the, you know, guys that are more than a foot taller than him. But also, he can create. He can drive and dish as well as anybody. So, I mean, he can score himself. He can pull up for a mid-range shot. So, I mean, he can score. Maybe his three-point shot isn't quite there, but he can score in the other two levels, absolutely. Mm. And then he can create. And then his hands are just so quick, both defensively and offensively. I mean, there's no one that can stay in front of him in this league. Very few can do it at NBL level as well. I mean, Dash Daniels will be able to stay with him, but off the top of my head, there's very, very few other players at NBL level that would be able to. He's an incredible talent. And then you look at what he does defensively. I mean, he is the head of their snake defensively because of the pressure he puts on the opposition point guard. He's an incredible talent. We keep coming back to this. I give full credit to Aaron Trahair. So you talk about how, you know, we don't see a lot of teenagers getting this sort of a chance in the men's competition. I give full credit to Aaron Trahair for giving the keys to his team to a 17-year-old. I mean, there's not many coaches that would have the guts to do that. So, I mean, I tip my hat to him, and he deserves a lot of the credit for the success Marley's having. And once he signs that NBL contract, then I hope he gives a big thank you to Aaron as well for this chance that he's been given, because I don't know if he would have got it at any other team. I don't know if any other team or any other coach would have been willing to back him in. So, yeah, the Suns and Aaron Trahair deserve a lot of the credit, and Marley does as well for obviously what he's doing out on the floor. He still has to go out and do it.
7: The last thing I probably want to say on Marley Sam is that the adjustments, and you'd have some experience with him with this pass, and you would have seen it, the adjustments he makes in-game. So you talk about that size that how he's outsized by a foot and a half, Pikey, and that I think it was Will Shedder came back and had a huge block on him as he tried to drive the basket down the left-hand side. Big block, and they were pretty pumped up about it for Warwick. But, you know, Will Shedder's a foot and a half taller than Marley Sam is. He's significantly taller. So he doesn't just stop driving the basket. Okay, the next time he does, he sort of sidesteps at the last second instead and finishes with the right hand to go around the block that's coming on his left. You know, so he just makes that slight adjustment. He reads where the defense is going in game and makes the adjustment, or he hesitates a little longer on a shot, hangs in the air, just stuff like that. He'll do something. Okay, that didn't work for me. Okay, I'm going to make the adjustment in game. It's so rare to see players do that, rather than just go back to what works for them every single time, and that, you know, rinse and repeat kind of offense. He just, okay, that didn't work. What can I do to make it work? And he does it on his own on the floor. It's quite incredible. So, yeah, 40 points for him. Wouldn't be surprised if it's the first of many at this level. Sharif Black also put up 40 for the Wolves as they sort of, you know, they continued on and pressed their claims to potentially push for top two if the Bucks happen to slip up.
8: I think on the very first show of the season, I said that Sharif Black might be my MVP pick after seeing him play that first game for the Wolves. And I don't see a hell of a lot of reason to think that he's still not right in the mix, because he had another incredible game. And again, he did it without shooting the three ball that well either, like Marley did. So he goes 1 of 9 from beyond the arc and still has 46 points. So, he's a tough cover. He's another very quick guard and can basically get to wherever he wants on the court because he's got that fast, quick first step or two. So, yeah, 46 points, 10 rebounds, 5 assists. Big win for the Wolves as well. I mean, they're a team that we're probably not talking about a hell of a lot, but they're still in third spot, and there's still a very good chance to finish second based, you know, given how the rest of the season might play out. So they're well and truly in this mix, and they've got, you know, a weapon like Sharif. They've got CJ Turnage, who's such a tough cover, such a physical presence and can do so much. And Taylor Young's having an underrated season as well. He's been their point guard, and he's doing really well coming back after, you know, the way things didn't end that well for him last year at East Perth. So, yeah, I mean, with a guy that can go for 46 on a night like that and the other weapons they've got, I think we're sleeping on the Wolves a little bit. I still think they're right in the mix.
7: Absolutely. They as you said, their ladder position currently in third, and there's a very good chance that they could sneak up. They've got Geraldton have 2 games in hand, but that also means they're playing 2 extra games over the next 5 weeks. You know, so that works both ways. They've got to play 8 games in 5 weeks. The Bucks and or they've got 7, sorry, because they'll have they have the cancellation. Yeah, against Goldfields, Giants. But they've got 7 games over the next 5 weeks. The Wolves have 6, so you know there's going to be a little bit of congestion in the schedule in there for them. So there's a chance. Given that it's going to be win percentage at the end of the season, that the Wolves might be able to jump ahead. Matty, we've spoken a bit about the Magic this year. We talked to Ryan Blanchett last week ahead of his 250th, and on Sunday he plays in that 250th game. Matt Kenyon comes back. We've talked about Jock Perry being out and puts up 14 points, 8 rebounds, 14 assists. You know, an incredible stat line. And, you know, they get over the line against Goldfields, but it sort of typifies Mandra's season, doesn't it? That almost and what if about the way that game went on Sunday. They get the win, but imagine if they had their full lineup throughout the season, how much different this could have been.
9: Yeah, and I think we were partly responsible for this one too, because in last week's chat with Blanchett, we questioned, we asked him about his 3-point range and how he was only averaging 1.3 per game.
8: And he goes 6 of 6.
9: And he goes 6 of 6. So I reckon we've talked him into that, and that's the beauty of this forum. But yeah, I think, I think Mandra on their day, we know the talent is there. It's just whether they all come together and commit and probably just be able to stay on the floor and get reps together is really important. And you know, Matt Kenyon was always going to be the glue guy for these ones. He was going to be the best defender, and he looked like he was the best facilitator as well in this one with his 14 assists. And that's probably a bit they're missing. Lockie Bertram's probably a natural shooting guard who's been kind of thrust into the point guard role this season, particularly when Dupree's not there as well. And, you know, I wonder whether he actually comes back this year or not. But ultimately, it's a great win. You know, we talked about potentially Mandra putting the cue in the rack a little bit, but you know, they double down on this, got a good win, and I guess one win can turn into two, and momentum can build pretty quickly if you can get going at the right time of the year. So they've decided to back themselves in and try and get it done. And yeah, you know, they play a great brand of basketball, and I guess if Ryan continues to go 6 for 6, they've got a lot more wins coming their way.
8: And they are still only 2 games out of 8th spot, so it's not impossible if they can keep winning.
7: Yeah, that's the nature of the bottom part of the ladder at the moment, is that, yeah, Lakeside and East Perth are in 8th with 7 wins. Lakeside have 7 wins, but they've played one more game. And yeah, they're only 2 wins back. You're right. If they can get some sort of run going down the back end of the season, there's a chance, Mandra, that they could sneak in. I'm just having a quick look at their schedule coming ahead. They've got Warwick. So in the run home, they've got Warwick, Willerton, Perth and Perry Lakes, who they could, you know, who they might circle and go, okay, these are very beatable sides for us. And then the other 2 games are Coburn and Joondalup. So we've talked about Joondalup and how they're top 2 bound. That's in the last round of the season. Coburn, they could potentially be top four bound, but you know, there's four out of those six games that they would consider very winnable. So yeah, there's a chance that they could end up in the back end of the season if they can sneak one of those other two games and win five out of six, puts them right in amongst it for the last spot, the eight. This team's not going to have to worry about last spots in the eight, Paso. But the Rockingham Flames, we kind of buried that this was the big game of the weekend, the top two clash between the Flames and the Bucks, and after cruising past East Perth really on Saturday night, the scoreline definitely flattered the Eagles in that one. Ryan Petrick emptied the bench with 11 minutes to go in that game, and played the bench throughout the stretch at the end of the game, and they probably could and should have won by 40 or more, but they decided to rest their players because they had the big game on Sunday against the Bucks, and that proved to work for them. They hold the Bucks to 75 points and come away with another win, and that sort of is a statement that they are the team to beat. And is it only the Flames themselves that can beat the Flames, if that makes sense?
9: Yeah, I think so. They've got too many weapons, you know, especially on the perimeter. Isaac White and Michael Harris are they're irresistible when they're out there. But Isaac with his shooting and now Michael's abilities not just to shoot but to also get to the rack and create opportunities to get to the free throw line. But, you know, Blake Jones in this one, 28-10, I mean, that's probably epitomises their little pick and roll or zoom actions in the corner where he's, you know, able to get the switch out onto the smaller guys. And, you know, the main weapons are, you know, we're talking about Isaac White, MVP from last year, is now, you know, trying to create opportunities for Blake in the post, and Emmett Nara as well. We know he is just a maestro when it comes to the way that he runs the show there. Yeah, there's a lot of weapons, and you know, Travis Dern is still there. Ryan Godfrey didn't even play this game, and you know, Mark Burkholder, who is an American import, off the bench with a DNP. So you know, the depth, is phenomenal, and it's going to be a team who are on their game will be the one that will get a chance to knock them off, and you know, you've got to really be making the most of your opportunities when you do. So yeah, I reckon and expect them to be at the big dance at the end of the year. And you know, the Geelong Buccaneers, I thought they were commendable in the sense that they battled and went to their stuff, and you know, it was still only 12 points off the pace, but yeah, it was a bit difficult when you look at that lineup and you start looking at the minutes that some of these guys are playing. Devontae's played 34. Josh Keyes is playing 36. Liam Hunt, who we know is he's getting old, and is a friend of the show, you know, he's playing 34. And Vel Williams, you know, he's not young. He's probably over 34 himself. So, yeah, they've only got the two contributors off the bench at the moment with Cooper Creek and Brendan Redhead. So, you know, depth is going to play out, I guess, as the finals come. You tighten your rotations anyway, so maybe that will come back to play an advantage for them. But, yeah, in this one, probably Rockingham too good. And now, one thing we know about Geraldton is they'll learn from this, and they'll go back to the drawing board and do the work this week and figure out ways that, you know, they don't have that lull again and try and get the job done.
8: And they do play again in Geraldton in a couple of weeks, so it'll be interesting to see what adjustments both teams make after that.
9: Yeah, I think that's the key. And that's probably the bit that's missing, I reckon, from NBL1 these days, is the old classic, you know, play-ins or play-off series where you'd have three games and the coaches then were really relied upon influencing outcomes based on scout and adjustments. And, you know, we don't see that now with the one-and-done, you know, way of the world. But, yeah, this is going to be great. Two great coaches who are going to put in the time. And, yeah, I'm really excited. And I'm glad you picked up on that, Pike, because... Yeah, just to see what adaptions they make. It's going to be pure basketball and pure coaching. So yeah, looking forward to it.
8: You're also a bit rough on Paul Verl. He's not even 30 yet. Paul Verl.
9: Sorry, Verl. My bad. I know Verl, so he'll take that kindly. He will love that, actually.
7: He's very experienced. He plays like a veteran.
9: Jeez, he's quick. He might be the one guy,
7: isn't he, that's
9: quicker than Marley.
8: He's as quick as Marley. Yeah.
7: I actually remember fawning over him in the grand final last year. In the grand final call last year, Paso. I remember he was a huge part of sort of the turnaround in momentum in that game.
9: He's probably MVP at halftime.
7: Up to the start that they did.
9: Yeah, he probably would have been MVP at the halftime. So, yeah, fantastic player.
7: Yeah, indeed he is. And speaking of those teams who are playing each other twice in the space of 2 weeks, we're going to get to the coach of one of those right after this, because Lakeside Lightning head coach Craig Mansfield is going to join us after his women's team got themselves across the line against Willetton a couple of weeks ago. They're going to look to do the same again this weekend, and we'll chat to him ahead of that matchup. You're listening to The Hoop Hour, back with Craig Mansfield right after this.
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7: Welcome back to the Hoop Hour. Great to have you with us as always, and great to have this man down the line, head coach of the Lakeside Lightning women's team, who are in a fight for a top eight spot as we get down the stretch run. And no doubt Craig Mansfield will have a busy last 5 weeks of the season. He joins us down the line now. Craig, great to have you.
16: Yeah, hi. Thanks.
7: No problem. And look, as I said, the stretch run is coming. Your team is 6-8 and sort of hanging on to that bottom part of the top eight. What's your focus like now? Have you looked ahead at the schedule that's coming? Are you still one game at a time? What's the approach from you as a coach, given that you're really approaching the pointy end of the season?
16: Yeah, the preparation each week is time. Doesn't really matter you're on the ladder or where the other team is. Season is that perhaps the same, but a pretty good snapshot of season. I think we might be 6-9, 5 games to go. We've got a pretty good feel of schedule ahead, and I was actually just making a little spreadsheet this morning with Redbacks and Wolves and Hawks and just sort of starting to have a stretch run and what the possible outcomes could be. So to be informed, I guess.
8: Hey, Craig, thanks for joining us. Good to talk to you again. I want to take you back to Friday night. I mean, you did everything but win that game just about against Coburn. I mean, in one way, you would have been really happy with the way you played, and for Esme to hit that shot to get you to overtime, you would have been feeling good about going into overtime. So you would have been happy with how you played, but frustrated you couldn't quite complete the job. But how did you look back on that game a couple of days later?
16: I was obviously happy from a performance point of view. I was pretty happy, but this is probably the answer. Initially, after the game, you try to be quiet. I mean, it's how I was pretty positive with the girls in the room. A lot of positive to take away. Then, you know, you're on the drive home and over the weekend reviewing, and I probably have got a little bit more and more disappointed. It's at the end of the season, you just see the record. You don't sort of look at that. And it's also the girls have been working hard. We've been adapting each week with reasons, some lineup changes, and we're starting to get some rewards for that in level. And it would have been really nice for the girls to get a reward in terms of the outcome.
9: Hello, Craig. It's Matty Parsons here, mate. We go way back, obviously, but do you want to just give the listeners a bit of a brief about what it's like to return to the throne there at Lakeside, mate?
16: I don't think it's me that sits on the throne at last. But yeah, look, it's been fair. I wasn't something I had in my mind, last year, and I sort of had after the Hawks season to sit down and talk with everybody, and there's a few people involved in a leadership level that I've known for a long, long time, and then there's a few were really well sort of referenced, and I had a bit of a talk with them about, you know, NBL 1 and what we make moving forwards and wanted to be about and the environment they were trying to create. Good fit. Also, there's a little bit of a family decision in the sense, like my wife's a member at Lake, and so there's a little bit of a family decision, number of factors, but I really did enjoy my time at Hawks, and I've got nothing negative to say about the people I worked closely with there, and coaching alongside you was a lot of fun as well.
7: I'm sure you'll be pumped to hear that. always not. We're talking to Craig Mansfield, head coach of the Lakeside Lightning women's team. And Craig, going into this season, it was a sort of interesting off season. Obviously, you come in, back in as head coach for Lakeside after some time away. But also, you know, the team loses a two-time and the reigning MVP. But you replace her essentially with Sam Roscoe, who comes in and she's had a major impact, so much so that, you know, she obviously provides a lot of leadership and is part of the leadership group for you. Can you speak to sort of her impact on the team and how that's kind of helped you to be in a place where you're challenging for a final spot at the business end of the season?
16: Yeah, look, obviously losing Tej was a big loss. And, you know, when I came in and probably following on from the question before, one of the things I really wanted to put in place was becoming about basketball excellence. And that doesn't necessarily mean you're going to win championships straight away, but starting to be excellent about how we approach things and how we prepare ourselves and how we train and the sort of people we have. And, you know, I'll forgive Tej for going to play for her husband. but, yeah, I was we were lucky with Sam. I mean, it's obviously an unfortunate personal circumstance with her father passing away and relocating back to Perth. But as soon as I found out she was coming, I obviously was really excited to have her on board. And she's got a history at Lakeside, having been a starting five player in the championship team, and a good understanding of how we like to go about things from previous experience. So she was a good addition, and the squad, the off season really was a blessing, to be honest. You know, Esme and Delaney, the imports, have been really good additions. You know, Regan McCarty and Kiriana coming from other clubs have been great additions, and that's before we even start with the Lakeside players that have returned. I've really, the core group of talent there, the girls that have returned, you know, Sarah Allen, Sam Lubke, there's that group have been really, really good to coach too. So it's been the off season in the lineup was a real positive from the starting position. You know, obviously one of my first phone calls was Tej, and that was a pretty Tej. I've recruited Tej a few times over the years, and so it was we sort of had a bit of a laugh, but it was a pretty short conversation. But then moving from there, yeah, the off season went well, and I'm really happy with the group we've got to like build something special as we move forward.
7: And before, just following on, just want to jump. Yeah, sorry, Pike, I just want to jump in on that one because a couple of other, you know, one's local to Lakeside, and the other one's come across from Coburn as sort of players who've had impact coming off the bench, which hasn't always been sort of Lakeside's strength. I've seen them a few times this year. Molly Wilson playing that sort of hybrid role, you know, sort of outplaying her size a little bit has, you know, she's been really noticeable in her improvement this year. And Brooklyn Gerbiel coming across from Coburn has provided a real spark coming off the bench. Just sort of how did you manage to, like, sort of be getting the best out of those two, because they seem to be playing as well as they have throughout their NBL 1 careers?
16: They both profile pretty similarly in terms of impact on the game. Obviously different positions and different sort of physical process, but profiles, but both high-energy players that, you know, add a lot of tempo to the game. Molly's been fantastic, and I think I wouldn't undersell. I think she's had a really good impact at Lakeside for a few years, but she's so versatile defensively. She can guard 1-4, and she can get off the floor, and she reads the ball well, and she's not scared of contact or being physically committed at contests. So, And she's a very good mover off the ball offensively and gets the spots and gets the spots quickly. So I've been really happy with Molly's progress. She actually fractured her thumb last Thursday in training, which is why she didn't play last weekend. So not sure what the remainder of her year looks like, but it's certainly been a really good start working together this year. And Brooklyn, I've known for many, many years. I knew her when she was a 10-year-old at Eastern Suns. So she's an Eastern Suns junior that spent a couple of years at Coburn and played actually wobble for my mum many years ago. So I had a good feel for Brooklyn and the sort of energy she would bring to the table. So, you know, they've both been really good additions to the club. And Brooklyn is actually off to college after this season to sort of start her college career. And we hope that goes well for her as well.
8: Another fascinating aspect of that game last week was, you mentioned Kiriana. So she was coming up against Jewel, and they both had great games. I mean, Kiriana has 24 points for you, and Jewel has 23 and 9 for Coburn. And I'm fascinated to see how it was like building up to that game. Did you talk to Kiriana about what it would be like coming up against Jewel and how they would approach it and deal with it, or how did you approach it? And then how did you see the battle out there?
16: No, not at all. It was the second time we played them, and I didn't talk to Kiriana any differently all week. You know, and when we go through things like scout, we make a big point about, you know, not talking negatively about other players, more talking about what we need to do to get the job done. So there's never any concerns like that. And if you know Kiriana, she's as level and calm as you get. She likes to compete and she works hard, but you know, if you know her disposition, you really had no worries sort of going into the week. And I think I give both the girls a lot of credit. Like, there's a couple of times it got competitive, and a couple of plays, you know, individually, and they sort of went at it competitively and then had a little smile afterwards and got on with it. So no, there was really not a lot to it in that sense. And they're obviously both great people that are experienced players in the NBL one. So really, I didn't give it much thought, to be honest.
9: Now, Craig, turning your attention to the weekend, mate, you guys got a big matchup against the Willetton Tigers. How are you guys shaping into that one? What adjustments have you made? I know it's probably early in the week, but knowing you, mate, you've got one eye on it for a couple of weeks in advance. How are you guys positioned for this one?
16: We have one of those, lovely schedules where we play each other, basically. We played them only 2 weeks ago, so it's the return game pretty quickly, and we were fortunate to squeak over the line in the fourth quarter last game. So there's obviously some things we take out of the last game. I thought we defended pretty well around the perimeter the last game in the half court, not always in transition. There's a bit of work to do. You know, the last game we were actually beat for points in the paint by 18 points or something and managed to squeak out a win, which I wouldn't want to be relying on every week. So there's a few adjustments defensively to make in the half court to protect the paint. And we both sort of had a pretty rough, pretty heartbreaking weekend against Coburn. So I guess it's the Coburn casualty game or something this weekend. So we'll both be highly motivated to work hard this week and get stuff done. And obviously, you know, the clubs are next door. And it always brings a good atmosphere and a good level of competition. So really looking forward to it. And they've got some good talent. I mean, particularly last time against us, young Remy Hearn was outstanding, pushing the ball in transition and getting in the paint. So there were probably a couple of girls last time which maybe were a little underdone on the scout and we were found out for it. So I'll definitely be preparing slightly differently this time.
7: It was certainly a fascinating game a couple of weeks ago. I was lucky enough to be on the TV broadcast call for that one, and there was certainly a great battle, and looking forward to seeing it again because it'll be the Sport FM broadcast game this Friday night, the Willetton versus Lakeside as they come to visit you. What are you, I guess, different opponent obviously this coming weekend, but and you did take the loss. The game got to overtime, but you scored 100 points in regulation for the first time this season in that game against Coburn. What lessons do you take from that heading forward for the rest of the season? Because it's only the third time you've hit over 90 on the season, and the other two were way back in April.
16: Yeah, it's a bit of an interesting journey with that. We sort of started the season with quite a spread offensive alignment. And the logic behind that was when we had Regan McCarty, is she can play the three and the four, and both our tall girls can shoot, and Esme and Delaney, you know, we had a lot of shooting and we wanted to really spread the floor. And we got to when Regan McCarty unfortunately hurt her ACL, we sort of put us in a spot rotation-wise where we're playing two talls a lot. And defensively, a couple of adjustments were fairly easy, but for a while, our offensive shape

0: There's always that extra, 15 or 18 points that starts to push you up towards those numbers. But look, on a more simple area as well, like we just moved the ball really well. We moved the ball side to side. We played with pace, and we sort of attacked in and out and through the court. It wasn't just around the peripheral and shooting contested outside shots. We were able to attack. And it's a little bit different, Coburn, with the three talls now and how they match up. So I don't think it's any surprise that probably, Crawford had 32 and Porter had 30 the next night. They don't have a natural with Scafidi out. They didn't have a natural matchup for that kind of position as well. So it sort of gave you a spot to attack and play off, if that makes sense.
1: Now, Craig, a bit of a long-winded question, so bear with me, but I want to get it out because I've known you for a long time now, and I'm really happy that you're still involved in our league because you've always had such a great basketball IQ, but you've got such a great understanding of this league as well, and you've done so much over your coaching career after you were a player. I mean, you got the Suns for that grand final, you then come to Lakeside and take over a team that was on the bottom when you took over and build them up to a championship. And, gee, you got the most out of that Perry Lakes team over the last few years as well. And I'm just happy that you're still involved and still giving back to this league. But from your point of view, what keeps you involved and what do you enjoy still about coaching at this level?
0: I always sort of think I'm not really a competitive person, and I enjoy the relational side of it and the preparation side of it and the growing the team side than necessarily the adrenaline of competition. But I do, everyone likes winning and losing, and there's a competitive side. I also probably, just when I was young and sort of started my career, I organically started, Lakeside were new in the competition, and then when I came back from college and took Suns, they were new in the competition. So I kind of went through that journey a few times, and that was familiar to me. And I very much do enjoy the arc of like coming in somewhere, understanding a club and a culture, and setting some team values. Didn't have to do much of that at Hawks because Paso had done such a good job establishing values through the club, which started, as I understand, with the men's program, and then seeing like going on a bit of a journey and taking a group of athletes and making small changes each year, and maybe it's a player in and a player out, but sort of keeping the essence of what we are and growing each year. And that's what I enjoy the most. And look, I'll be honest, like, because I've done a lot of games, I do sometimes think, oh, and it's changed so much now with the amount of data and film and the amount of work you do is very different, and I really try and push myself to make sure I don't fall behind some of the younger coaches with that kind of stuff. And I make sure I do my sort of time in the off season to make sure I'm understanding and using the tools as best I can. But I also then look around and I'm like, I actually am younger still than a couple of the first year coaches this year. So I just started really young, I guess. And I enjoy it. And I think this contract at Lakeside will take me, I think, sort of over the 500 game mark. And I'm still enjoying it. And Courtney, my wife, is really supportive in the fact that, like, she knows I love it and thinks I have an aptitude for it, and like is really keen for me to continue doing it. So I'm supported in that context as well. And then probably last comment is, Pikey is calling me a player is a very, very far stretch of the imagination. I think we can just call me a coach. I'm just a coach, not a coach that was a former player.
1: just a last one from me very quickly. You mentioned Courtney. You mentioned Tage playing for her husband. Is there any chance we see her back at some point?
0: Oh, I wouldn't say there's no chance.
1: Okay.
0: Courtney is, we have the young fella at the moment that's 20 months old. Courtney's running. She's pretty active and keeps herself fit and is running some distance stuff and looking to run a half marathon pretty soon. So she's got her goals, and I certainly wouldn't say no. But I think at the right time and place, we'll have a conversation around what her goals are and how I can support her and what the logistics would potentially look like. So yeah, I don't want to speak for her, but I wouldn't say never at this point in time. And if she wants to do that,

0: she'd have everyone's support, and I think she could certainly still play a role within NBL One. You know, it might look slightly different to you know, when she was captain and starting point guard of Lakeside the last time I was there. But yeah, I think if she wants to do it, she'd still be capable. Yeah.
1: Well, she only had to look down the bench at Coburn on in that game last week and have a look at and Taryn Priestley back as well now. She's a mum as well, so it certainly can be done.
0: Yeah, 100%. And Darcy and I were having a good chat about that before the game and how that all works and what it's like being a mum and playing. And I've got a huge amount of respect for what she's doing, obviously, seeing Courtney myself and juggling all those things. So I think it's great if the female athletes, like, the one thing now is we all look after ourselves so much better. You know, gone are the days where you played a doubleheader and you went to the nightclub and you didn't worry about your body and, you know, everyone got unfit in the off season. You know, the athletes do such a good job now of looking after themselves and preparing themselves year round. And, you know, you can play, they play much older and after kids than they probably did when I first started. And there's also a little bit more money involved as well. And while it's not enough money to retire off, it probably does help in some aspects as well when you're juggling a lot of life, you know, juggling a lot of life balls, I guess. So, yeah, it's great. And I was really, I mean, I wasn't happy for Darcy to have 38 on us, but I mean, I coached Darcy when she was a 15-year-old kid for WA Country, so I've known her for many years, and it's great to see her back.
2: Now, Craig, I've got one more question. That's probably the one you've been dreading being asked the most in this this interview, but matey, who shatters it for the next lunch?
0: Depends where we're going. I vote your shout and Meat and Wine Co. on the South Perth foreshore. How's that work?
2: All right, mate. You're living the high life, but yeah, deal.
0: I'm pretty sure I'm pretty sure I bought the wraps at the deli last time we had lunch.
2: That'll just make it even.
0: I'll send you a meeting request, Paso, and then you can pull out again on the day. We'll just keep the pattern going.
2: Well played. Well played.
3: We'll take this chat offline, gents. Appreciate your time, Craig. It's been great to have you aboard, and best of luck with the last 5 weeks of the season.
0: No worries, guys. Thanks for having me on, and thanks for all the work you do.
3: Thanks, Craig. Craig Mansfield, head coach of the Lakeside Lightning women's team. Great to have him aboard ahead of the upcoming round. We have a break to get to, and then we need to get to our preview of round 14. You're listening to the Hoop Hour, our round 14 preview coming up right after this.
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3: Welcome back to the Hoop Hour. Great to have you with us, and great to have Craig Mansfield on the previous side of the break. 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So if you missed anything, search the Hoop Hour on Spotify. You'll find us there, and you can catch up on any shows that you may have missed as well over the past few weeks. Gentlemen, it is time for us to get to round 14 of action in the NBL One West. The broadcast game this week, we touched on it when we chatted to Craig Mansfield, is the Lakeside Lightning against the Willetton Tigers on Friday night. It'll be myself, Tanya Fisher, and Dan Thomas on the call on Friday night. And look, as I said, two teams that have that met a couple of weeks ago. So, Pikey, the dynamic can be a little bit different, you know, when these two teams come up against each other again. But on the women's side, it's certainly, you know, Lakeside just need a win to make sure they stay inside the top eight as they currently are at the moment. And on the men's side, it's a case of Lakeside want to win to jump into the eight, and Willetton want to stop the free fall.
1: Absolutely. Two massive games on both fronts. So like Craig just said, every game now is massive for Lakeside after that game they dropped. But Willetton are no pushovers in the women's side. I mean, they should have won their two games against Perry Lakes and Coburn last week. I mean, they're going to take some scalps, and for Craig's sake, hopefully it's not them this weekend. And then, yeah, the men's game is massive. If Lakeside want to play finals, then this is almost a must-win game for them, because they won't get too many better chances, because Willetton's really struggling right now, and they're on a losing slide. They've gone down to 9-6, and they're only just clinging on. And you know, I just wonder if they've got enough firepower in that team. They've tried to add some more with Zach Gatorna, but he hasn't played in 2 years. It's going to take him a long time to get back. And unfortunately, Bryce Johnson hasn't turned out the play that they were hoping he was going to be, and the way that he looked like he was going to be early in the season. So, yeah, it's a big chance for Lakeside to take a couple of scalps and end the weekend with both teams in the top eight, which would be nice from their point of view.
3: Absolutely, it would be. It's easy to forget that the Willetton Tigers started the season 8-0, and they've only won one of their last seven games since. It's been a heck of a skid for them, and they need to arrest that. We'll find out whether they can. Yeah, 6:30 is tip-off on Friday night, so be tuned into Sport FM for that. Matty, you touched on that you're probably going to catch some live basketball this weekend, and the Coburn Cougars against the Eastern Suns is the place to be. A couple of really exciting teams going at it.
2: Yeah, I mean, I am excited this one. And, you know, I saw there was potentially an injury there to Lewis Thomas in last weekend's game for the Suns, and he didn't play the Saturday night against the Bucks.
1: He didn't play their second game, yeah.
2: Yeah, and, I think he's so critical to their defensive patterns. He's the guy that, you know, he's kind of that freewheeler who, you know, can match up on any guards and bigs and kind of, you know, finds that mismatch where he needs to and covers Marley's man if Marley's being aggressive up on the ball. And yeah, I think he's going to be a critical piece. It's, you know, he's an old man now, so it's probably a calf. I'm speculating. Mm-hmm. I really don't know what the injury is, but yeah, I think he's important. Hopefully he gets up for this one, because I think he'll play a big part, particularly trying to nullify the likes of Johnny Narkle and his ability to get into the lane and finish. And I think that's probably a really good matchup. But yeah, hopefully Bradshaw's back for the Suns as well. We forget that import's been sitting out injured for a number of weeks now. And
1: Simpson, you know, Simpson,
2: yeah, Simpson. Sorry, my bad. Yep, and he's got a lot of basketball ceiling in him as well. I really like the way he goes about it, and he's only going to add value to that team. So they can only get better. But I'm excited to trek down to Wally Hagen this weekend and have a look at that one and just see Marley in action, because yeah, the more I see him, which is quite often these days with the Binar connection, yeah, the more I want to see him. So yeah, I'm heading on down to that one.
3: The Joondalup Wolves get to celebrate a milestone at home. Pikey, Jordan Wellsteed plays game number 300. We always like a milestone here on the Hoop Hour. And, yeah, he's going to celebrate a pretty big one in a matchup against Perry Lakes, which also has some pretty significant implications for both these teams. If Perry Lakes can't get up in this one, you know, their hold on a final spot becomes pretty tenuous, whereas Joondalup will fall out of touch with the top two if they can't get the dub.
1: No, he's a great servant, Jordan. He's been a captain for a long time there, 300 games, been to a couple of grand finals now. I'm sure he was part of some grand finals against you. Pass over the journey. So he's a great servant, great junior, and he's put together a great career now, over 300 games. So congratulations to him. But, gee, it's a big test. I mean, I love this Perry Lakes team. I love Jack Browder. He's absolutely in the MVP discussion. He's a leading scorer in the league. He's been brilliant. Isaiah Moses is back now and getting back to his best. And Cam Hoefner's, you know, now a lot more efficient as well. So I love this Perry Lakes team. They're a lot of fun to watch. So, that's a great contest. I mean, the Cougars and the Suns probably takes top pegging this weekend. But, gee, that Wolves and the Hawks game is not far behind.
2: And I can only wonder, too, lads, if Jaron really is in line to suit up this weekend as well. He would need these games.
3: Oh, Jaron Really? Yeah. Sorry,
2: He would need these games coverage now just to qualify for finals. Potentially, he's on a medical exemption, which would see him play anyway. But you know, they're only going to get more firepower if he lands on the floor too. So, you know, if he does, this will be a great week and a great test for them to do so.
3: Absolutely, it would be. Looking forward to that one up at Arena Joondalup on Saturday night. That one between the Wolves and the Hawks. Last one I want to look at, Paso. Always fun to see two teams competing for top four spots, and that's what we're going to see down in Mandurah on Saturday. There's the Magic take on the Senators in the women's competition. The Magic are knocking on the door. The Senators are sort of the last team into the top four at the moment, so potentially the first team to fall out. Huge matchup for those two.
2: Yeah, it is. And Mandurah have been the hot team, really, haven't they, for the last month of the NBL West women's competition. They're playing really, really well together. And Warwick, they're in it, and they've been able to cover the loss of a couple of key people over the last few weeks and still find ways to win. So, yeah, I'm excited for this one. This will be a really good game. And I'd back Mandurah in being at home, but, yeah, Warwick have certainly have not left anything out on the floor in either game they've played. So, yeah, looking forward to seeing this one.
3: That's just a little bit of a snapshot of what's going to be a great weekend of NBL One West basketball. As we said, you can listen to our broadcast of Lakeside Lightning against the Willerton Tigers from Lakeside Recreation Centre. 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Tip-off from 6:30. It'll be great to bring that to you. Myself, Tanya Fisher, and Dan Thomas. Chris Pike and Maddie Parsons, thank you for being a part of this as always. It's a pleasure to do this every Tuesday night. And thank you to you, the listeners, for being on board, because without you, we wouldn't be able to do this, or we wouldn't have a reason to continue to do this. Look forward to a huge weekend of NBL One West basketball, and we'll speak to you again same time next Tuesday.
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15: Chris Waterman's with us, dual premiership eagle. 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
16: He's pretty good. The last 2 weeks he was pretty disappointed with his kicking. I think he knows his output's pretty sound at the moment. 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

0: Yes, good evening and welcome to Waffle World here on 91.3 Sport FM. I'm Matt Grubelich alongside John Townsend and Brett Rapponi. Round 11 of Waffle Action to review today. Plenty of news to get into. All of the latest talking points coming up over the next hour between now and 6 o'clock. So settle in for a fun one tonight. Back in action. A few missiles were thrown the other week on a Wednesday, so we might reply on Waffle World tonight. Don't forget, you can have your say. 9418 7700, the number to ring, or you can text through to 0429 913 913. Let's quickly introduce the panel before we catch up with our special guest tonight, because we're catching up with Nick Girolami from the Subiaco Footy Club off the top, which we really look forward to. But with me, as always, is award-winning journalist John Townsend and former West Perth president Brett Rapponi. Boys, good evening, and how was your weekend?
1: Good day, Matt and Brett. I saw Brett's team in action, and I saw a couple of very good players, but I didn't see much apart from that. But what I did see, Hamish Free, who's had a 2 months out, I guess, with a syndesmosis injury, he ran around like a four-year-old. And in the second half, he actually was freer and more vigorous than he's been at any stage of his career. So maybe having a month or two off in the middle of the season is not the worst thing that can happen to big blokes.
2: Hamish Free was okay. I thought Cohen Livingston was very good, and we'll get to the games later on. But hi, Matt. Hi, John. And hello to our listeners. It's great to be here. You know what I did yesterday? For the first time, I reckon, in 45 years, maybe the first time ever, I went to a nursery and bought a pot plant, a peaceful lily, and a pot. And we'd been there the week before.
1: A pot and a plant.
2: And I said to Jill, I can't believe my life has morphed to this. I'm going nursery shopping Sunday morning.
1: Brett? That's the next one.
2: I've got to get through my birthday first and get through this footy season. But it's good to be here. The Falcons were very disappointing on the weekend. Subiaco were very good. And I know we've got our guest coming up online now. And it'll be good to talk to him.
0: Yep, that it will. Let's catch up with Nick Girolami from the Lions.

0: He's been thrusted into the forward line in recent weeks, coming off a great win against East Fremantle. Nick Girolami joins us tonight. Hello, Nick.
1: Hey, boys. How's it going?
0: Great. Fantastic. How are you? Must be thrilled with a great win on the weekend and to have kicked a bag of three.
1: Yeah, mate. Stoked. It's obviously good to get on the winners list, so couldn't be happier.
2: G'day, Nick. John Townsend here. Congratulations on your start to the season and Subi actually showing that they're a contender this year. How'd you end up at Subi after playing in the Richmond VFL in the last couple of years?
1: Yeah, Subi are pretty good at poaching us Richmond boys. I think there's been a couple that have rolled through in the past. I think Chad Harris, Archie May. But yeah, it was a bit of a combination between Chad and Archie putting in a good word and a bit of a better lifestyle here in the West. So I thought, you know, you're only young once, I'm going to make the move.
2: Jacob Blight was a teammate of yours last year as well when he wasn't playing for Richmond in the AFL. Did he have any influence on you, or how did he end up in the same spot as you?
1: No, funnily enough, I think me and my best mate, Will Bravo, who's here with me now, had verbally agreed to come over, and then Blighty actually reached out and was saying, if you're going, I'm kind of going to go. So, Blighty. It has been a great addition, mate. I bloody love playing with Blighty, so I'm happy that he has come over.
3: Nick, it's Brett. Welcome to the show and welcome to Western Australia. Just a comment on your senior coach, Jared Schofield, and the training standards and the expectations around Subiaco.
1: Yeah, it's such a professional outfit, and Scully is such a big driver of that as well. Obviously, coming from an AFL-aligned VFL club, the standard was high there as well, but it might have been a step up coming up over here. Jared's such a driver of that, and I won't say it's refreshing, but it's definitely a step up.
2: How do you compare the two competitions?
1: Look, I get this question asked a lot. I almost have to say that it's a completely different game. Or I've found it has anyways. It's a lot bigger bodies over here. There's a lot more athletes that are, you know, a lot more muscle and can run a lot longer. But yeah, it's almost a different game.
3: Nick, you're a good size, 100 kilos, 194 centimetres. You kicked three on the weekend, but you've only kicked four for the year. Where has Jared been using you? What's your role been in the side this year?
1: Yeah, I've been playing that key back role. My early stages of the Richmond career, I was playing key back. Late last year, I swung forward. Started down back again this year, and just through lack of, you know, stock up forward with injuries, I kind of got thrown up there and haven't really complained thus far, so I'll keep trying my best.
0: I've heard you've been in Jared's ear and Scully's ear and said, I want to get into that forward line ASAP. And I think you've been able to get in there because Sox and Borchette obviously have gone out in recent weeks.
1: I have been getting a bit into Scully's ear. But no, I think it's just opportunity arose and I kind of put my hand up. So, I love playing forward. So I didn't say no to it.
2: What's it like playing alongside Jack Mayo, who's went into the forward line, obviously, last week with Stephen Miller coming into the side to allow him to play forward a bit more? Just give us a bit of a description of how that's going.
1: Yeah, I think I said it on the interview post-game, but he's such a mature bloke and has such a wealth of experience under his belt. So being able to feed off him up forward, being told what to do almost, makes my life a whole lot easier, and everyone around him, it makes it so much easier. So, having someone with his wealth of knowledge out there is honestly, it's worth its weight in gold. So having him out there is awesome.
3: Nick, there's a bit of skill and pace now in your side. Petrocelli didn't play on the weekend, but he'll return this week, and he again gives pace. But Tash Schofield returned, and he's also an elite user of the ball. And, of course, Steph Gyro, who's had a terrific season. It must be good to play as a forward when you know you have that sort of delivery and that sort of talent ahead of you.
1: Oh, mate, I think I said, yeah, Jack makes my life easier, but so do those boys. When you get it delivered like I did on the weekend, I can't really complain. I think, yeah, Steph laced me out with one, and I think it was the first, and then obviously Taj got on the end of one, and he could be one of the best kicks in the comp, Taj. He's such a great user of the ball, and yeah, we obviously love having him out there, and it was awesome to see him on the weekend.
2: You've had three losses by 3 points, and you look as though you've finally got your momentum going. What do you make how your team's actually starting to build into the season?
1: Yeah, we were pretty flat, losing by such small margins. We feel like we're right there, and obviously we want to be that really hard team to come up against, so that's what we're going to keep striving to be, but yeah, I don't think we're far away from something.
2: Yeah. One of my Melbourne spies said to ask, why are you called Bob? So why are you called Bob?
1: Mate, great question, because there's no correlation between Nick or Bob. My nunus and my grandpa, he used to love the movie Talladega Nights. And when I was a little kid, I couldn't really sit still, and I used to love running around the house. So he used to say that I was running around like Ricky Bobby. And then Nicky Bobby kind of stuck, and yeah, got shortened to Bob. And yeah, Nick's a bit foreign at the moment. I don't really get Nick a whole lot in my life.
3: And Nick, how are you finding life in West? How are you finding life in Western Australia?
1: Where are you? It is.
3: How are you finding life in Western Australia? Like, what suburb are you living in? Do you have work? Have you settled in well?
1: Yeah, I think it was our first 2 weeks over here. I moved in with obviously my mate Will Bravo, who came across with me as well. Within the first 2 months, we were pretty much sold. The club were pretty handy, helping me find my feet. They posted us up in an apartment or a unit in Como, which is pretty central. And then they helped me get a job with one of the past players in Lachlan Delahunty at a buyer's agency. So yeah, they were super, super helpful.
2: So is that why you're wearing number 17?
1: Yeah, a little bit. I knew Della before coming over. I kind of see him as a bit of a mentor, so yeah, to be able to wear his number is pretty cool. But yeah, he was a great player back in the day, and he's a great man, so I'm pretty happy to wear 17.
2: Very good. Where are you living now?
1: In Como, just south of the river.
2: Okay. Yeah.
1: Yeah.
0: What's your explosive speed like? What are your numbers like compared to some of the other players in the team? Because I've got to admit, watching you at the start of the season, didn't really notice it being in the back line. You probably play a bit of a different role. But your lead up at the foot over the last couple of weeks in that forward line has just been so explosive.
1: Mate, I'm not sure where it came from either, to be honest. Yeah, I think just playing down back is a bit of a different role. It's a little bit more reactive at times. Yeah, playing up forward, obviously, you've got to kind of make your own kind of leading lanes and go get your own kind of ball. So, yeah, I think wanting the ball in my hands makes me run a bit faster, maybe.
0: And the Italian heritage, so whereabouts in Italy is your family from? Because I've said it a few times, actually, this season, that the Subiaco Footy Club's starting to sound a bit like a Godfather movie with Sonny Siano and Galen Savini and Nick Girolami.
1: Yeah, I'm from a little... Well, my family's from a little town called Fana. It's up the top end of the shoe. So, yeah, it's a bit of a tongue twister to say, but, yeah, it's Girolami. So,
0: Girolami, there we go.
1: Yeah, Girolami. It's a bit weird.
0: Okay, so there we go.
2: What province is that in?
1: Oh, mate, I couldn't tell you.
2: Brett will know.
1: Yeah, we'll leave it up to Brett. Brett can do some digging.
0: Hey, Nick, been a pleasure chatting to you tonight. Thanks so much for taking the time. I know you're going to get to the trainers and out in the track very shortly, but Swan District's coming up this weekend. It's our game of the day on Sport FM, so what's the focus ahead of this game?
1: Yeah, we just want to continue the form from last week, obviously. Coming off a win, you kind of don't want to drop off. So we find that this is a good opportunity in the games coming up ahead, and we don't want to drop our form. So it's just going to be continually rolling up to each game and putting our best suit out.
0: Thanks so much for taking the time tonight. All the best for the remainder of the season.
1: I appreciate that, boys. Thanks for having me.
2: Thank you.
0: Nick Girolami. Geez, he was up and about tonight.
2: Bobby.
0: Girolami. Bob Girolami. That's how he's going to be known.
3: Speaks very well, doesn't he? You know, a couple of things out of that, John. What I took from that was we spoke about the training standards between here and Victoria, and he said Victoria was elite. I think they were his words, but he thought it was a step up.
2: Yeah.
3: On that here under Jared Schofield, and you just got an insight into recruiting as well. Subiaco do it very well, don't they? They had an apartment in Como, were able to accommodate him.
2: Well, it's more the contacts, isn't it? So May came over, mid-season yep. draft last year. Chad Harris came over, won a flag, won a couple of flags, played yep. state footy, so yep. goes back. And Jared Blight's obviously, not that he was involved at Subi before he came back here, but there's a sense that if you've got enough people telling you it's a good club to go to, yeah. you start to believe them, don't you?
3: And that was my third point. They've lent on their contacts. Will Bravo hasn't even played yet. Mm. He's a very good player, but listening to Nick talk then, he'd already committed to Subiaco and then had a chat with his good mate Nick, and they're both here. But he's a big move, isn't it? I mean, they look pretty good, don't they, John? I didn't realise they'd lost three games by what were you saying?
2: 3 points, yeah. Jeez. East Fremantle, South Fremantle, and Claremont. So that's three who are in the top to play to finish top five.
3: Yeah, I'm bullish about Subiaco. I think they've got all the pillars, and they get those two players back, Borchette and Sokol. That's certainly going to strengthen them. And Mayo, he may be the best, the most versatile player in the competition. And he does what Jonathan Marsh should do, actually. Has a big impact on games, whether he's in ruck or forward.
0: He is the number one utility in the competition, yep, Jack Mayo, yeah. for mine. Yep. You're 100% on the money there. Hey, let's clear a quick break. Let's reset. I've got a clip from last Wednesday's show to play for you. We'll get into all of the news, all of your messages, and a whole lot more. The games still to come here on Waffle World. Stay tuned.
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0: to Waffle World here on 91.3 Sport FM. Matt Grubelich, John Townsend and Brett Rapponi here with you. Nick Girolami, or Bob Girolami, as he'll be known.
1: Nicky Bobby.
0: Absolutely fantastic to chat to him to start tonight's show. One off the text line, perhaps the garlic munchers are still haunting Leaderville.
1: The spirit is never far away from Garlic Central.
0: Yeah, so round 11 in the books, three games to review. But before we get there, we're going to talk plenty of news and all of the discussion points. Peel Thunder, I know everyone wants to hear what we have to say on the 15 AFL-listed players that took to the park over the weekend. But firstly, before we get there, I was listening in to last Wednesday's show and my ears pricked up. I was listening in and they had a few jabs at the Monday show. They were saying, well, we're the A team. All right, fair enough. So Corey Watts supposedly got an email. Let's play what Corey had to say.
2: Hi, Corey. Just wanted to clear something up. The Wednesday Waffle World crew is very clearly the A-team. After all, every weekend, the reserves play first and the league plays second. No different on Waffle World. Don't get me wrong. The Monday boys are important. Every club needs a reserve side. Keep flying the flag for the real A-team. Regards, a concerned listener.
0: So then I...
1: Jacob of Riverton?
0: Well, that's what I messaged in. I messaged in suggesting that the email came from within. Okay. Now, the boys then responded. Corey Watts, I want you to listen carefully to what he says here.
1: Yep.
0: Is this a Freudian slip or an outright admission?
2: Mate, we just portray the facts on, you know, the Wednesday show. It's what we've always done. We bring the real stories. We make sure we're backed by evidence. That's right. This is another one of those cases. So, again, the A-team just weaving their way in, trying to throw, you know, a bit of smoke across the true stories. But we're not going to buy into it.
3: No, we're going beautifully on a Wednesday.
0: So he just declared us the A-team.
1: Mm, yep. He's ambitious, isn't he? Wants to win a flag and he wants to join the A-team. I'm not surprised. In fact, he's always struck me as being a pretty astute individual, Corey, so no surprise at all.
4: They need to do their homework a little bit better. I think I heard on that show Jacob say that Noah Strom was away. Well, Noah Strom wasn't away, and he did play on the weekend, and he played as a forward. So, yeah.
1: Well, the reason why he's away, he went away on Sunday, so they played him as a forward. Mm. Sam Otto came in and played his role, and they did a little bit of a transition. So that worked pretty well for them. He was actually good. At one stage late in the game, Brett, you might have seen Chad Pearson would have kicked the ball to Noah Strom 1,000 times in the Waffle, 999 in the defensive 50. Noah Strom was charging out of the goal square and Chad Pearson was coming out of the guts and drilled one straight to him on the chest, leading out. It was like Steve Marsh to Bernie Naylor on that ground about 100 years ago. Fantastic.
0: So there you have it. A little bit of fun to start tonight's show. But
1: when you say your ears pricked up too, my ears pricked up listening to the Wednesday performance as well.
0: Yes.
1: When they said that they were talking about the Waffle doing four promotions of likely Sandover winners, Constable, England, Jeremy Sharp and someone else, and it was said that they would know who the votes had gone to. The names were put up because they would know who were the front runners. Is the implication that the Waffle umpires are now releasing the names of the people they're voting for a promotional reason? Is that what that suggestion is?
4: I heard that. I don't...
1: There's a question about integrity in the Waffle,
4: I don't think that's correct. You know it's not right, and I know that's not right.
1: Why say it?
4: Yeah, I don't know. Well, that's why they're on Wednesday night, John, and we're on at 5 o'clock. Anyway, enough of critiquing our own shows.
0: Let's talk about... So one of the players you mentioned there, Jeremy Sharp, unbelievable plays in Sandover medal-winning form. I don't think anyone's denying that. He was one of 15 AFL-listed players out there for Peel Thunder on the weekend. It was a 98-point annihilation of the Royals, second biggest win in club history over East Perth for Peel Thunder. So just to reiterate as well for those maybe just trying to catch up, this was ticked off by the Waffle. It was ticked off by East Perth, supposedly. Extenuating circumstances where Fremantle played on Thursday night. Their emergencies are not going to be needed, so they're going to play on the weekend. And they wanted 15 out there. They got that. Should there be a strict cap on the number of players allowed to play, or should there be room for leniency?
4: It's amazing. Just last Monday, we dedicated 2 or 3 minutes to what the rules were. And, John, within 6 days, the rules had changed once again.
1: Look, I have to say, and I have a serious question about integrity of the waffle. However, the biggest thing in West Australian sport at the moment is for Fremantle to win their first premiership in the AFL. They've been going for 30-odd years, and if that means that they have to play their reserve players in league football for Peel, and they're fit and able to do so, that is what one, that is going to happen, and two, probably that is what should happen. So that is going to come at the cost of the waffle integrity, I think. But I think the bigger picture is that Fremantle need every opportunity to win their first flag, and the waffle is going to usher them to that if they can.
4: Gee, East Perth have been extremely complimentary over the last week.
1: Well, they know where the bread's buttered.
4: Well, I wouldn't be surprised if they've got something behind the scenes to endorse that decision, and that stuff does happen in football, let me tell you. East Perth this week also have agreed, with West Coast terms, to play the game on a Friday night. Now, I checked out the use of Leaderville Oval on Sunday, and Leaderville Oval is free on Sunday. There is no football scheduled to play football on Leaderville Oval Sunday. So why West Coast and or why East Perth agreed to play West Coast on a Friday night at 7 o'clock is befuddled.
1: Is that to give the players effectively the weekend off? Knowing that the crowd's going to be... It's going to be a low crowd. I mean, West Coast are barely drawing a crowd of any numbers. Their biggest home crowd has been about 500. They had 200 at a home ground.
4: West Coast are loading up. I think they're going to make a push for the five.
1: Yeah.
4: And you've got East Perth players who the majority would be at work on Friday. So all I'm making the point is extremely complimentary. I don't think you can restrict the players who are transferring between Perth and Peel Thunder and Fremantle Footy Club. What I would like to see WA football do is restrict them from recruiting players. So they've recruited a couple of very good players who have gone arguably in the top echelon of the waffle already this season. And they've got someone like Archie Cowdo who can't even get a game, and he was very good last year. And again, he was from the Eastern States.
1: Well, that is a very good point, Brett, and it goes to the very rules that have been established to enable them to play in the waffle, and that is the AFL Waffle Club Partnership Model, which is the rules under which they operate. The objective of the AFL Waffle Club Partnership Model, which is what Peel and Fremantle have, is that the Waffle Partner Club, Peel, will develop their playing list so that it comprises solely AFL Partner Club listed players, Dockers, and local district players, Peel players. They had 7 players who were not Peel players on... not Fremantle players on... Eight, because they had the 15 league players. 2 of those were interstaters. So that is immediately in conflict with what the partnership model is, which is to have locals and Fremantle players and nothing else.
4: Now, I tell you what, I read a lot of social media. I don't put a lot of stock in it all the time, but there's been a severe groundswell of disapproval about this, like I've never seen before. It's massive. The fans don't like it and the members don't like it. They need to get used to it, because I think Peel are going to go a fair way, and so to a Fremantle. But West Coast are coming. I mean, if West Coast beat East Perth this week, they're pushing hard, and West Coast are... They're improving, we said this last week, at AFL level, and their stocks are looking stronger even this week with a few players to return. So watch out. It could be Peel Thunder West Coast, and that would be a nightmare for WA football.
1: I mean, the reality is that Fremantle have a very healthy list. I think Sam Sturt's the only injured player. So where do their players go if they're not eligible? If you're not allowed to play, you know, your cap at league level, so say the cap's 12 or 13 or 14, as it is under their current agreement, where do the other players go? Do they all go back to the reserves?
4: Yeah.
1: Do they play 10 players in the reserves?
4: You're at this game.
1: Yes.
4: Is this a mulligan for East Perth? Were they that good and East Perth are that bad? Is there that bigger difference between the two clubs?
0: Yeah, on the weekend, yes. Yeah, there is that big of a difference. It looked like an AFL B team versus a waffle team on the weekend. And then add that to the fact that East Perth are without now Hamish Brayshaw, for the remainder of the season. Noah Amajiri, who's a barometer in the midfield there. McCready's still out. And then they just lost Ethan Regan over the weekend too.
1: And Wright.
0: And Stan Wright to a calf. Compile all that together, and it was just a recipe for disaster for East Perth. But it looked like a well-drilled AFL team or AFL-B team out there on the park on the weekend down in Mandurah. It did. I do question, well, so are all 15 of those players that played in contention to play AFL this year?
1: Well, no, but it's more than that. It's a club environment, isn't it? And you need your players ready to go. If Fremantle lost four players in the preliminary final, their backups need to be ready to go.
0: And they would be, because they would pick their top 12, let's say. But yeah.
1: He's a maybe.
0: Yeah.
1: So anyway, well, we had Joe Brighty on before the footy on Saturday morning. He did not rule it out, did he?
0: No.
1: He made it very clear. It's a case by case. Too early to be making predictions because we're months away. But there is the likelihood that this will be repeated. So, Whoever plays them in the finals might be playing.
0: And what does it mean? So
1: league players.
0: Dockers have, I think. They've got another Thursday night game coming up shortly. Yeah. They've got a Friday night game coming up too. So what does it mean for those games? I think they've got East Fremantle and Swan Districts, Peel Thunder in those games.
4: When I have a look at who the emergencies were, who played reserves on the weekend for Peel, generally Fremantle players who play reserves probably aren't good enough to play league football just yet. It's part of their development. But not on this occasion, Riddle and Swade. Swade's been terrific for those guys. So I think he was their number one pick in the draft last season. I mean, if Peel Thunder lose a couple of players, Riddle and Swade, well, they're as good as anyone going around the WAFL. Yeah.
1: Well,
4: and
1: so Swade had 34 in the resi.
4: Yes.
1: And Riddle didn't do as much. He's a young ruckman, so...
4: He had a good game, John.
1: 13 possessions, 28 hit-outs. So he's actually been pretty productive too. Yeah.
4: So it's back. I remember there's been a few incidences with Peel over the years. West Perth... got them 1 year when they had no players. And
1: when Ross rested 15 players.
4: I think that was a final. West Perth won by a lot of goals. And then 2 years later, they played them all. And West Perth got Belton in a final by 20 goals. And I think Subiaco got done over. Jared Schofield was the coach.
1: Probably not so much. Well, the first one, 2016, they had 17 listed players and they rorted the system to get Harley Balich in. That was... embarrassing for the commission. The second year they had 15 and Subi had their measure and didn't kick straight, kicked six or seven straight points, and they came home with a wet sail and won it. So they weren't that far off Subi, but that was a Subi powerhouse. They were a better side then in 16, 17, 18 than any Waffle side is at the moment.
0: Okay, as you would expect, a fair few messages coming through off the text line. The predictable Peel alignment criticism has started. People don't seem to realise how much it would hurt the comp if the AFL clubs send their reserves elsewhere. Peel limited to 12 players in finals, so they'll be very beatable.
1: That's not true.
4: No, that's not true.
0: Yeah, well, that's just the message off the text line, but that is not true.
1: Yeah. So they're restricted to 12 on a weekend that Fremantle aren't playing. But because they're both going to go pretty deep into finals, you're going to have a lot of weekends where both sides are playing. So that it's open slather.
0: Peel played 15 AFL-listed players. Didn't West Coast have 18 when they played Claremont? Why jump up and down now, says Simon in Subiaco? What's a different case?
1: No, we're not jumping up and down. It's an issue within the game.
4: I think it's a topic of discussion, isn't it? Certainly social media people are jumping up and down.
1: I've said it and I'll continue to say it. Fremantle are trying to do something they haven't done in 30 years. They will be given every opportunity to achieve their first flag.
0: Yeah. Wes in Perth, I couldn't care less about Fremantle winning a premiership. I follow the Waffle. Well, Wes,
1: Yeah, of course. I mean, and we know that. And good on them for being passionate about the Waffle and their clubs. But
0: you're in the minority. There's a bigger picture. You're in the minority, Wes, in that regard, because there are a lot of people that want to see Fremantle do well.
4: It will be interesting, though. I mean, it's crystal ball stuff, isn't it, John and Matt? You look forward to September and you think, what will they do? What will Fremantle do with those players who don't play? Will some get rested? Will they roll them all out, want to play 20? Will they want to play 12? Will they want to play? It won't be a number as such. It'll be about conditioning.
1: And case by case. So some may well want to be rested. So there's some who might have played every week for 10 or 12 weeks. So fair enough. And that's why Joe Bridie probably couldn't give a definitive answer either. Yeah. But make no mistake, if they get into finals and it suits them and they're able to do it, they will play as many players as they think will help them win an AFL flag.
4: You know what would be a positive for the competition is Fremantle have got, 70,000 members. And they had 55,000 at the game on the weekend. The majority of those people would have been Fremantle supporters. It would be terrific if those supporters had come out and support Peel Thunder in September. Because if they don't, I do fear there'll be a really poor crowds at their particular finals.
1: But there won't love be to see any Fremantle interest. The one thing I can predict with a level of confidence is that West Coast will be out of the AFL and everyone will have their feet up. And if West Coast play finals, it'll be, mum and dad and friends. And Peel the same. All the focus will be on the AFL stuff. The Peel interest will be minimal.
4: WA Football and Fremantle Football Club could help the attendance along and really promote these players who are going to play finals football for Peel Thunder.
0: Yeah, that goes back to a conversation I think we had a couple months ago now, in that I think the AFL has a duty and the clubs have a duty to help promote their state league competitions, and locally here in Perth, Fremantle and West Coast should do that.
4: You can't shy away from it. It was interesting today, I saw a clip on Instagram from WA Football with Peel Thunder, are they the top team, or words to that effect, and I like that, because normally you wouldn't do that. You know the trolls are going to be out there and hammer it, but I thought, let's be on the front foot, you can't hide from it. Mm. Let's promote there are some stars. Sean Darcy's playing on the weekend. That's an attraction. Mason Cox could well be back there next week.
1: Jeremy Sharp, he may be there. Their second Sandover medalist after Hayden Ballantyne.
0: He's the number one player in the comp. Anyway. They are the number one team in the comp. There's no two ways about it. I don't think it's even a question at this stage. More listener messages to get to before we clear a quick break. Evening, guys. Hope you're all well. There is a few perplexing and mind-boggling decisions made in the Waffle in recent years, but would like to know whose idea it was to have the Eagles play on a Friday night this week and then decide to double down. On that. That's from Zach in Rivervale. All right, let's go to a break. Let's get to more of your messages.
1: We've got 50 mils forecast one day this week. Is it Thursday or Friday?
0: No, up that would 50. Be Friday. It's
1: up
0: clear
1: to 50
0: up until
1: mils
0: Friday.
1: On Friday.
4: Friday
1: and
4: Saturday. Guess
1: Friday
4: who Peel play this week?
0: West Perth, which we're going to talk about a little bit later on in the show. Stay tuned.
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0: 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Matt Grublich, John Townsend and Brett Rapponi here with you. Plenty of listener messages to get through, but let's get to our world-famous report segment.
1: Oh, yes. Well, Townie, there is a bit, and it's of note, as it has been in recent weeks. We haven't got a result on the mucus matter.
0: Still.
1: Malachi's mucus matter. That's going up tomorrow, I think. Could be somewhere between, if found guilty, somewhere between a reprimand and multiple weeks. Mm. If you're getting 3 weeks for the using the banned legal word, I would have thought it's going to be more than that. But anyway, we'll wait and see. Jack Cleaver, he's one of the players of the moment. He's going beautifully. Careless contact with an umpire. Reprimand, Brett. 115th for the season. And then the interesting one for East Perth, who've got a big challenge on Friday night against West Coast, as we talked about. Mm. Kobe Burgeal, who's been pretty good, former West Coast player, charged with kneeing another person, that person being Corey Tregenza, in the final quarter. Offered three, can take two. Mm. Dropped his knees into the player on the ground. So I'd be surprised if he doesn't take the 2 weeks. So there's another senior player who'll
2: he's
1: be out
2: been
1: back.
2: Very, he's been very good.
1: Yeah. Him and North have been just the 1-2 punch in the middle now, isn't it?
2: Are they the only
1: Two. Very quiet weekend for the match review.
2: Excellent.
0: Just a quick gripe before we get back to some of our listener messages and then we get to round 11. I don't know if you boys have noticed, but in the winter months, it gets pretty dark pretty quickly. So can the clubs and the councils all come together and make sure that we can turn the lights on as soon as we need to during games? Because
1: they mostly don't work, Matt.
0: The game down in Mandurah was played in the dark until the last 3 minutes when they finally turned the lights on, when it was far too late.
1: And when was Sunday was the shortest day of the year, so Saturday night was the longest night of the year. So it got darker earlier than any other day. So, and there was cloud everywhere. They've got training lights. It wouldn't make any difference. You might as well have a couple of candles. From the scoreboard was probably brighter than the lights. Leaderville is
2: very good.
1: Is okay. In fact, better than okay. They're good. Lathlain Park's outstanding. Joondalup is just. Mm. And Fremantle are no good. So some grounds you can't play at night.
0: Mm. One here off the text line. I don't think anyone really cares who the A-team is. Most of us just love the fact that Waffle World is on twice now.
2: I'm with that listener.
0: Yeah. Question is, will the West Coast Eagles be in the waffle competition next year? If not, who's the likely house club, says Peter from Spearwood, or asks Peter from Spearwood.
1: I'd be astounded if they weren't.
2: Yeah. Interesting, John, because I often read, again, on social media, and sometimes even the local rag will push it, that the AFL are pushing hard for a national reserves competition. That's simply not true. And the AFL cannot afford to do that. They're going to stump.
1: $2 million a year minimum.
2: Correct.
1: Per club.
2: Yeah.
1: So how's that going to happen?
2: Yeah, they're going to stump up. Well, they're stumping up GWS. They're stumping up Gold Coast. Tasmania are coming. I don't think there's any appetite whatsoever for a reserves competition at this point in time. So the Waffle and the SNFL, which is close to the heart of all of us, is here to stay. So people running WA football, John, the commissioners in particular, need to show some real foresight, some real leadership, and make sure they look after these comps.
1: I think we're at the crossroads. I mean, I went into the south rooms after the game and saw a couple of absolute diehard South and West Perth supporters who've seen them around for 20 years. You know, always there, always putting their money in, always supporting. And three of them asked me, "So, what do you where are we at as a competition?" It was almost like there's a sense of impending doom, I think, with what's going on. And the Peel matter is only a minor part of it. It's been hanging on for a decade. It's overshadowed by the AFL juggernaut. We're seeing now that so much focus is on the AFL. You know, there's generations of kids growing up who don't know a waffle club, wouldn't know who Stephen Michael was, certainly don't know who Graham Moss was. Don't

0: was if drafting was to go outside of the WAFL and the SANFL, and if PSA or other government schools were included in recruiting, that would have a that would probably have the biggest effect on the competition.
1: Competition would be, AFL would be better if they went the other way.
0: What would that
1: players mean? Had to play a year of league football.
0: The
1: competition would be far better. The depth would be. They're not having to develop teenagers. They're getting more ready-made players.
0: Yeah. It's ironical, really, isn't it? On that Fremantle have recruited some. I shouldn't just say Fremantle. Fremantle West Coast have recruited some players who aren't ready for WAFL league football yet. Yet they've recruited them. And then you look at some of the mature age recruits who are picked up. And we say mature age, 22 and 23. You've still got a 10-year career, possibly a 12-year career ahead of yourself.
2: Boys, East Perth versus Peel was just a perfect storm, including the timing. Not surprising at all. East Perth most vulnerable with their players out versus 15 full-time AFL-listed players, the resources, sports science, etc., etc. There is no way the result defines East Perth given the timing. Again, just a perfect storm, says one loyal, I would suggest, Royals fan off the
1: fair,
2: text
1: fair
2: line.
1: Too.
2: Yep.
1: That's fair. There may be some more perfect storms, though.
2: There may be. Hey, one here off the text line before we get to the games. Hi all, Adam from Belia here. I reckon what might bring back crowds is bring back the double header from back in the days, same with the finals. The double header. Yeah. So
1: I remember the double header. West Perth under Brett Rapone sold a game to Bassendean Oval and made $5,000.
0: It was lucrative. It was a lot more than that. Times
1: more
0: about four,
1: five.
0: John. Very good. We got belted in that game.
1: Yeah,
0: I might
1: Tigers
0: say.
1: Touch you up. I remember that.
0: That were the glory days.
2: Hey, let's get to the games that we saw over the weekend. Subiaco defeating East Fremantle. We'll start there. 11-6-72 to East Frio 7-5-47. Spoke to Nick Girolami earlier on in the show, and he was great. He kicked three goals.
1: Girolami.
2: He said Girolami.
1: Did he? Okay,
2: yeah,
1: you say it better than I.
2: Well, I'm sure he said.
1: Girolami.
2: I'm sure he said Girolami. We've been going with Girolami. But Girolami is what he said was correct pronunciation.
1: Bobby Girolami.
2: we'll move on.
0: A big day for Subiaco. They won all three grades on the weekend. There was a premiership reunion for 1986 and 2006, and they did those people very proud. They won the reserves, the Colts and the league. Interestingly, East Fremantle reserves, John, are down to 40%.
1: Yeah.
0: Average of 111 points against in the reserves, so struggling for depth. All I'll say about this game is Tim Marley deserves a gold star. To recruit Stephen Miller at this time of the season is an outstanding result by the Subiaco Football Club. He missed the 24 and 25 seasons, but he did play 29 league games for Claremont. But he also, John, and you probably know this, you'd watch a lot more than Claremont than I would, he played 8 Colts games and he played 42 reserves games, kicked 42 goals. I think he had a knee injury a couple of years ago and that's why he was
1: had
0: out.
1: A bad broken leg, so that was maybe a year out at the end of it, didn't come back. What? And he had the misfortune of sort of emerging at the same time that Ollie Eastland did. So he's
0: correct.
1: Always sort of number two to a very durable, outstanding player.
0: An astute recruit. Now, I heard that Subiaco contacted him earlier in the beginning of pre-season. He wasn't that interested, but Subiaco went back and they persisted and they got the result. And it's a lot like, it took me to Wes Love, who played on the weekend for South Fremantle, also a Claremont.
1: He was quite capable too, wasn't he?
0: Love? Yeah. He's played now 5 league games for South Fremantle and he played 3 for Claremont, but he was working under Ollie Eastland. That was the point I was getting at. Or it's like being a wicketkeeper behind, Rod Marsh or Tim Zura in the day, although Tim Zura did get bumped, didn't he, eventually? But you understand my direction. But outstanding work from Subiaco. Good to see Taj Schofield back in the side, and they were dominant. Mayo going forward, or being able to stay forward, was significant.
2: Bang on the money. The Steve Miller inclusion is the biggest change to that side in 2 weeks of football. Against Perth, we called the game, and clearly the biggest issue for Subiaco was the fact that they didn't have two Jack Mayos. He had to play in the ruck, and then there was no one to kick it to up forward. And Girolami only had just gone into the forward line in that game, so he was still trying to work things out inside 50. But with the fact that they could bring Miller in to the ruck in this game, and all you have to do is have Jack Mayo pinch hit, but then he's a target up forward and he kicks 3 goals.
1: Yeah.
2: So it worked out perfectly. That was the biggest glaring issue in that game against Perth, and they jump on it immediately, Subiaco. So well done to them.
1: So they get Sokol and Borchett back at some point before final start, and Fraser Rickson, who's in the State 18.
0: And Petrocelli.
1: There's some what Pratt

0: Ciccelli is sort of there at the moment, but in, say, in a month's time, all those three tools might be back. So they might have a selection dilemma there, but better a dilemma than not having players to fill holes.
1: Ruthless recruiting, and I like it. Well done, Subiaco.
2: Hey, let's go to the next game. It was the Bulldogs at Fremantle Oval defeating your mob, Brett, West Perth, 11-12, 78 to 5-9, 39. Jake Florenka with 37 possessions. On the other side, Connor West had 29 and kicked two, so it was a good battle in the midfield there. Jermaine Jones kicked four goals in this game, and as you mentioned, Noah Strom moved up forward, and it was Sam Otto playing the role on Tyler Keitel and did a pretty good job. Kept Tyler to just the one goal. He did kick four behinds, did TK. But, yeah, good win for the Bulldogs.
0: Yeah, ball didn't come in all that often or all that well. So it was hard work for the big bloke who was playing on Sam Otto. And they did the transition. So we know that Noah Strom's going away. He went away on Sunday for a few weeks, and he won't be back for a month. So at least he had his senior player there to hand the baton to. I looked at West Perth with a bit of interest. West was very good. I thought Cohen Livingston played one of his best games. He was very competitive against Hamish Free and Love. And the other player I was really interested in was Zahn Robus, who I haven't seen much of. Brett, you would have seen a lot more of him. He's a superb kick. He's another left footer who's just neat and drills it. And he played a pretty good game. I guess that would have been his best of his short career. So Tyson Moulton, who hadn't played for over a year with a bad foot injury, I think it was, that he had, he came in. He touched the ball once in the game, took a mark, drilled a nice goal from 45, and then had a pretty ordinary injury right at the end too. So he may miss a bit more. And Kane Bevan too, collected at the first bounce. Passed the concussion test when he went off the field. And then he didn't come back after half time. So obviously something happened there. No report, nothing out of it. No NOI to pursue it. But that was a real blow that he's their number one midfielder now at West Perth, and he was out effectively from the first ball up.
1: I thought Chad Pearson was outstanding. I had him best on ground. West Perth just simply didn't have an answer for him. They kept pushing a player up to the contest in the midfield. That would perennially leave Pearson on his own, and he directed traffic through there. And West Perth, it was a very disappointing performance by West Perth, I might say, but I thought Chad Pearson was outstanding. Flanker was very good. And Chase Bourne, he took 12 marks and he kicked two goals. For the Falcons, you mentioned the better players. I thought Sam Rotham and Zach Gordigan were good down back. West Perth's defence isn't too bad, but their midfield, John, and their ability of their forwards to not get separation on defenders.
0: Pace, you mean?
1: Because they lack pace. They've got one player in the team with pace, and they don't use him enough for me, and that's Joe Hinder. West Perth need pace. They don't seem to have any defensive mechanisms when teams are on a transition. West Perth are quite good at going offensively, but very poor defensively. Teams are averaging 100 points against them. I'm really concerned about the Falcons. It was good to see there's 11 youngsters in there with under 20 games to their name, and I suppose West Perth have to persist with that.
0: You've got to have a framework for transition when you go from a mature side to a young side with players dropping off. So you can't lose all of them. But I suspect that there's a real issue growing. What's going to happen with Black, Nelson, less so with Keitel. Meadows looks, he's under the weather, he's carrying a few injuries. But the best players are pretty much the oldest players. And there's some who you think may not have much gas left in the tank.
2: Can I ask you a hard question, Brett, that they should be asking at the selection table at West Perth every week?
1: Yeah.
2: What's Aaron Black and what's Shane Nelson? What are they giving us as a team? What's the benefits of having them in the team?
1: Aaron Black had 20 disposals on the weekend, and I thought everything he does right. 20 disposals, his efficiency is very good. Nelson was actually very good in this game, and that's the conundrum for the Falcons. The problem is for Nelson is he's probably not that great defensively, and Aaron's playing more as a forward. He's probably playing there because you still need experience out on the field. As I said, West Perth have Kai de Havilland, Zahn Robus, Jack Wooden, Jaden Rigol, Matt Golchat on his league debut, Jack DeMardi, Riley Sprigg, Meadow Inverarity, Aidan Nelson, and you can chuck Kane Bevan in there. It's a very inexperienced side. So I think I heard the Collingwood coach say that the list gets over-analysed, and I think there's too much overanalysation on the Falcons. Whether Nelson and Black go on next year, I think will depend on how solid West Perth can recruit, because the recruiting, again, has been... they haven't recruited for what they needed. They needed a ruck. They needed a forward. Pegaro hasn't worked out. Matt Shannon's injured. He's got a groin injury. He's missed a fair bit of football. But he doesn't have the pace. This game's now about pace. And, you know, a couple of others in that forward line haven't had great years.
0: Did you have a report on Moulton?
1: It's just a knock on the knee. He was actually seen pretty. He's in pretty good spirits after the game. So,
0: well, that's a good result.
1: I don't know how much further that is.
0: Yeah,
1: but,
0: he's a good solid.
1: Just on South, I was a guest of Cameron Britt and Peter Christie at their lunch. So thank you to that. Very good lunch. Benny's catered for it, and Peter Christie was in really good form. They told me at lunch they've just ticked over $1 million in sponsorship, and they believe they would dice with Claremont to be the most robust club in the competition in terms from balance sheet.
0: Well, again, they're getting a lot. Their crowds are okay, right, you know, comparatively, nothing like the heyday, but they get people in, and it's just they get a lot of support. They've got a strong foundation, similar to Claremont. They probably don't have the commercial opportunities that Claremont have, but they'd like to. So their big issue is not the $1 million in sponsors, it's $100 million that they need to do the ground redevelopment.
1: They have got some very good commercial arrangements, so I'm not sure that I'll say it on air, but there's a passive income of about $360,000 from two operations they run, which is outside of their football stream, which is amazing. But look, they run a good club, and you see the old faces there. But you know what I see? You see the old directors and the old or past directors and past presidents, and it's a good feel at that football club.
0: Yeah, it's a strong club, and when they get a reasonable list and a solid coach, things happen on the field, don't they?
2: Derek off the text line, Perth has the best ruck combination in the waffle with Josh Edwards and Zach Harding.
1: Well, they're going all right, aren't they?
2: Yeah, hard to disagree with there.
1: But there's some good rucks around the competition, particularly the top five teams, probably the top six teams, actually.
0: Just before we leave West Perth, so Aaron Black, 297th game on Saturday, so there's no prospect that he'll be missing in the next three, I wouldn't have thought, Matt. No matter how hard the questions are at the selection table, I can ink him in as long as he's
2: available. Well, that's my point, in a way, is that, all right, let's get him to 300. Yeah. And he deserves to get there, Blackie, but, you know, you've got to look long-term too, and with one win on the season, I think those are probably the questions that need to be asked at the selection table. Hopefully they are being asked.
1: You surprise me, Matt. You don't think that they're asking those questions at the football table? They pick 23 they think they can go out and win. Aaron Black, out of all of them, Tyler Keitel should play next year. He's good enough to. Still leading the Bernie Naylor, I note. But Aaron Black offers a lot more of the football club than just his on-field presence.
2: All right, let's get to the final game. Peel Thunder, and it was a big talking point earlier in the show, Peel Thunder defeating East Perth by 98, second biggest win over the Royals ever for the Thunder. Extremely accurate as well, 23 goals, 4 to 6-8.
0: Is that a lack of pressure on the kicking for goal?
2: Or no, they actually they could just kick them from anywhere on the weekend, right, okay. Peel.
0: The other thing, that was their sixth consecutive win. It's their best first time ever. They've had, they've extended their equal record winning streak, which goes back, there's their 30th season, so there's been a lot of dark days for the Peel Thunder, and it's pretty bright at the moment.
2: Very bright at the moment. Tristan Bryce, an injury out of the game, so another one of their locals going down, sadly, there, but hopefully he'll be back very shortly.
1: How did Scott Jones, Darcy...
2: Good ruck battle. Darcy didn't play as many ruck minutes as we expected, but Darcy kicked the first... Well, in the first quarter, he kicked 2 goals and really set the tone early. So, I mean, Jones did an admirable job. He evened the battle, but those two early goals were quite crucial, actually, and a big difference. I mean, they kicked the first 8 goals in the game, Peel Thunder, and it was over by quarter time.
1: Yeah. Only 33 inside 50s, which probably a season low for the Royals. And I know Darcy Craven, so not a knock on him because the ball's not coming in. It's difficult, but he only had 5 touches for the game, and he's a player they need a lot more from, but they probably need a lot more from their midfield, don't they?
0: Who was the Siena's restaurant player of the match?
2: Jeremy Sharp again.
0: Yeah,
2: no, it wasn't. No, it was Shawnee Hunter.
1: Hunter? What's Sean Hunter doing?
2: Well, he was originally from Victoria, but played a year in Darwin for Nightcliff Football Club, the Tigers, I believe.
1: Yep.
2: And he's made his way over, and he's been really good, along with Lachie Tardrew, as two of their really good recruits this season.
1: And not local.
2: Not local, no. No, he played a bit of footy in Darwin.
0: So he was a player who's outside the AFL Waffle Club partnership model objectives.
1: And he was better than Jeremy Sharp, 35 touches, two goals.
2: Sienna's isn't necessarily the best. There's a number of things that go into it. We wanted to give it to a local.
1: Best haircut?
0: I'm only bringing that up because I'm going to Sienna's on Friday, and I may well be quizzed on who's been winning it and who should be winning it.
2: Sean Hunter played a great game. I thought another one of their locals as well played a really good game. His name escapes me at the moment.
0: There wasn't many of them.
2: Jacob Hewitt. Jacob Hewitt was sensational in the first quarter. I thought he was great.
1: Jaron Carr's coming on too, isn't he? I like him, John. He moves really well.
0: Good size.
1: It's good they kept him in the side, because over the past 18 months that he's been there, he's sometimes the one who gets pushed out, but they stuck by him. And he had 19 possessions on the weekend and kicked a couple of goals. I think he's very skillful and has a future. He's probably going to have to rack up another 40 or so waffle games, but that's okay. Once he gets in, he'll nail it.
0: He's Matt Carr's son, former Fremantle St Kilda player, played at East Freo and Swan Districts, and one of your favourite haunts. I was at the other day, Cockadillos in Napoleon Street, Cottesloe, and there was Matt Carr at the next table.
1: I drive past Napoleon Street, John. That's all I can afford to do is drive past.
0: No.
2: The Kennel not too far from taking over. Just a couple of quick ones. Hey, Sport FM, Top Dogs Rock. I think this might actually be for the Kennel. That's the masked man of the waffle, mainly south, which I think, is that Ray Mysterio?
0: Who?
2: Ray Mysterio, or is it the Bulldog?
1: Well, Ray Mysterio, that's a wrestling character.
2: Yeah, haven't you seen Ray Mysterio?
0: I saw him
1: on the weekend. Games.
2: Or is that one of the mascots?
0: What's happened to Wayne's flag? I've been meaning to ask him.
2: Don't know.
1: Was Wayne there on the weekend?
0: Flag every week. But right.
2: He's not as passionate these days, I don't think, about his Bulldogs.
0: Don't say that.
1: Just a quick one, because I know we have to go, but I did have a look at the Roderick Gray Shield. You did put it on our rundown, and Claremont are still leading at 177 points, and they didn't even play in the weekend. Swan Districts are second with 142, and Keitel leads the Burnie still. He's chasing his sixth, 31.
2: Who's going to get it between him and Aaron Clark or other?
1: Well, the interesting thing, Hunter, he's kicked 27 goals, but he's kicked 27 goals eight. So it says to me he doesn't need too many.
0: Very good.
1: He doesn't need too many shots at goal.
0: He might not be everyone's cup of tea, but he can certainly kick the ball from 50.
1: Clark on 30, he's going to get plenty of opportunity. I think Keitel, I think he'll still win it, because he's really the goalkeeper.
2: He's the number one marking forward in the comp, and he's had plenty of shots. He's had the most shots this year.
0: And you saw it the week before, Perth against Claremont, where Peace really blanketed Clark until midway through the last quarter, and he got three. But they had so many other options, they didn't even have to use him. So the better they go, the less, the more they can spread the load. But he's a very good player, Aaron Clark.
1: Swans are on top in the reserves, haven't lost a game, 8-0, percentage of 204. And the Colts, South Fremantle and Claremont, 8-1, first and second on the ladder. And
0: who's leading the Waffle W?
1: Swan
2: Districts are. Jamie Henry, a record 51 disposals on the weekend.
1: Right.
0: That's where the Rodriguez bonus points come from.
1: I think that's why Swans are doing so well.
2: Swans and Claremont, two best teams in the
1: Who are you calling this week, Matt?
2: W. We are calling Subiaco and Swans.
1: Okay. Where at?
2: Leadable. Yep. That's our game of the day, 2:30. So looking forward to that. Friday night footy, 7:10, East Perth, West Coast. East Freo, Claremont, Perth, South Fremantle, and West Perth. And Peel could get ugly.
1: It could be a record score there. TK sharpening up.
2: Might have to go to Waffle Footy Facts and have a bit of a look for the preview of the game. Hey, Townie, thanks to you.
0: Yep.
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1: Thank you.
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0: Or as Minnow would say, inundated.
2: We'll be back next week, and don't forget to tune in on Wednesday night as well. Until then, it's goodbye for now.
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0: Welcome everyone to 91.3 Sport FM and the official radio show of the South Fremantle Football Club. 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I'm your host Patrick Mrosevich, with you throughout this 2026 waffle season, taking you through everything you need to know from down at the South Fremantle Football Club. Tonight we'll be reviewing our win on the weekend over West Perth, previewing this week's crunch clash against Perth at Lafleyne Park, and we'll be speaking to the exciting Chase Bourne. Joining me in the studio for all of that this evening is the head of football, Charlie Burke. Welcome to the show, Charlie.
1: Thanks very much, Pat. I've been named in the emergency list all season, but finally got the call up.
0: Finally a late out and you make your debut for the season. So how's the year been for you? Of course, Cam's been on pretty much every show so far. What have you been up to?
1: Yeah, no, it's been very, very busy across obviously all of our club. Bit of a change in personnel with some of the staff and obviously the footy programs as well, with five teams still competing hard. Futures program finished a bit earlier, but great to have a very capable team in the office. We've got Robbie Turnbull, who's our talent manager, who some listeners would know, who played a bit of league footy for us, and he's taken over from Dan Murray. He's done a terrific job, and obviously Sean Pollard, who's our manager of female football as well. So yeah, it's been a busy period, but as we just spoke about off air, the sort of second half of the year is approached, and finals are around the corner as well.
0: Yes, well, finals seemed a little while away after on a three-game skid, but back on the winners list on the weekend in the league for the boys. So really good, we needed that one.
1: Yeah, sure did. Probably more just for the confidence side of things as well. It's just such an even competition at the moment. You can't lapse for 5 minutes, let alone a quarter, and that's probably the one thing that's been pretty disappointing about over the last month or so, is just, I know it's an old saying, but not putting the four quarters together, whereas I felt like on the weekend, we maintained our discipline and we're pretty attacking with our ball movement at times as well, and thought we played the four quarters really well.
0: So as I mentioned at the top, we'll be speaking to Chase Bourne. He's become a crucial part of the team, particularly with the lack of talls up forward. Some of those smalls are ever increasing in their importance, and Chase being one of them.
1: Yeah, no, Chase has been terrific. He played his 50th league game earlier this year, came through our talent program, local product from our district zone. He's been terrific, and he's got more to give. I know the coaches have challenged him probably a little bit more this season. We can see a lot of upside in Chase, and I was just speaking to him before actually down at the club, and I reckon that's his best four-quarter performance of his career so far.
0: So we'll be speaking to Chase in about 15 minutes' time, but if you want to get involved with the show, the SMS line is open as always. The number 0429 913 913. Send a question or comment with your name and suburb to 0429 913 913. 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They specialise in mining, oil and gas, structural steel, piping, pressure vessel, as well as blue-collar labour hire. So we'll start off with the ladder, and it's crazy how things can turn. We lost three in a row. We're just on the edge of the 5-1 win, and we moved to third, where 6 wins, 4 losses, percentage of 117. But this league ladder is tight, Charlie. If we look from us on 24 points, we are one game ahead of West Coast in 8th. So 3rd down to 8th, you got one game between us. And then Peel have jumped to the top, and Claremont there in 2nd are one game ahead. But there's crunch games every week when you're vying for final spots.
1: Yeah, sure is, and you sort of look ahead. I try not to look too far ahead, but I had a little bit of a look this afternoon, and you just don't see where it's going to start breaking open, particularly if clubs can keep their lists relatively injury-free. That plays a massive role at obviously any level of footy, but particularly at state league footy, if you can keep your best players on the park, you go a long way to obviously performing well. So that'll be a big part of the second half of the season for all clubs vying for spots in the 5.
0: In the reserves, we sit in sixth, 4 wins, 5 losses, percentage of 98. Got a significant hit from the top of the table, and undefeated Swans will be playing. They are undefeated on top of the ladder. South sitting in sixth, 4-5, as I mentioned. So we're a game adrift of Perth in fifth, who we'll be having this week. So crunch game there. In the Colts, still on top, 8 wins, 1 loss, percentage of 160. But we're tied on points with Claremont. So 1-2, South and Claremont there in the Colts. In the Waffle W, we sit in fifth, 5 wins, 5 losses, 1 draw, percentage of 89.32. Level on points with Perth in fourth, half a game ahead of West Perth in sixth, so very tight there in the Waffle W as well. And in the Rogers Cup, we sit in seventh, 3 wins, 8 losses, percentage of 79. Tough there. We're 2 games behind Perth in fifth, a game behind West Perth in sixth. So a bit of work to do there in the women's side of things. On the injury list, we saw Hamish Free finally return, a massive inclusion. So desperately needed him to come back, and he showed he was such a class act on the weekend.
1: Yeah, absolutely. We've missed Big Hammer, not only, you know, his ability around the ground and as a ruckman, but just his leadership as well. So great to have him back. And, you know, our medical team have done a phenomenal job with Hammer. He's disciplined to get back within 7 weeks of a syndesmosis injury, particularly, again, at state league level where they're not full-time footballers. His credit to him. And also his partner in crime in the rehab group, Cullum Copeland, also played in the reserves and also did a syndesmosis the same day that Hammer did it, and they both had surgery the same day as well. So he was back after 7 weeks, which was a terrific effort from both of them.
0: Just looking through the injury list, doesn't look like any clear best 22 players on the list, which is good. We've got Nicholas Struldryer, who's out to around 15, and we've got Solly James out to around 13. So some quality players who could be around the place for a league setup. So hopefully they're back fit and firing soon.
1: Yeah, Solly will hopefully put his hand up, maybe if not this week, the week after. And start, you know, he'll obviously be on some restricted minutes because he's been off for a while. But, hopefully get him back. And Riley Colborne had x-rays Saturday night after complaining about a fair bit of soreness in his wrist and arm. But that came back really positive. So he'll see the medical staff tonight and hopefully he gets the all clear. Unfortunately, JB... hurt his ankle in the game on the weekend. So, again, we'll just have to get some scans this week and see how he pulls up.
0: Fingers crossed, get a few in and lose a few. You don't be wanting that. But Matty Parker, finally back at speed. Just the most ridiculous season, couple of injuries and a suspension, but he'll be back this week and it'll be great to have the 1-2 with Hamish and Matty Parker back together.
1: Yeah, absolutely. I just saw him just before I came to the studio and couldn't wipe the smile off his face. He's done his time. He's ready to go. He's really keen for the weekend, which is terrific.
0: And, of course, Trey and Noah, it's been spoken about nonstop for the last month or so, but their trips, I guess, have begun now. So do we have a time frame on when they'll be back? Is it about a month?
1: Yeah, it's about a month. Trey will hopefully be back probably a week before Noah's back. But, I think it showed on the weekend with Sam Otto, the way he stepped up and played that full-back role on Keitel on the weekend. I thought he was terrific. And, you know, we've got some guys that have been performing pretty well in the reserves and have had some taste of league footy, like Aidan Harvey and Cooper Clark Deering and those sorts of guys that, will have to put their hand up and step forward.
0: All right, so we'll talk about that in just a bit, but we'll move to the news segment of the show. And as seems to be the case quite often over the last year and a bit, but another sad story from the South Fremantle Football Club. So news from either this week or last week with the passing of former South Fremantle great John Colgan at the age of 94. He was played in the 1954 South Fremantle Premiership. He was actually the last living South player from the 1954 Premiership. So we give our best wishes to John Colgan and his family.
1: Yeah, he was a ball legend a couple of years ago as well. So, yeah, obviously condolences to his family.
0: There's actually also a interview on YouTube. I don't know if we are still doing it or if they're plans to do it, but there was a little series, South Fremantle Forevermore, where there are some interviews with some former greats from South, and there was an interview with John there. So if you want to look that up on YouTube, absolutely do that. So we'll move now to the match review. South Fremantle back on the winners list. 11 goals, 12, 78 over West Perth, 5, 9, 39. A low scoring first half, but we were able to slowly break West Perth. It was 2 goals each at quarter time. We kept them goalless in the second, goalless in the third, and then we each kicked 3 goals each in the last quarter. But I thought that late in the second quarter, particularly the third quarter, is where we really broke the game open. The third quarter, we started to see some of that football that we've seen from South over the last year and a half, that intensity, that forward pressure. And as I mentioned, able to break the game open. What were your thoughts of the game, Charlie?
1: Yeah, I think you summarised it really well, Pat. I thought it was our better, best four-quarter effort of the season. I thought the effort intensity from the boys certainly lifted, which was great to see, particularly after, coming off a bye, which is always, a little bit of a concern, and get some confidence back. But I thought some guys really played their role. I thought Colborne was really good down back. I thought his composure and stability down back was excellent. Having Hamish coming back, competing so well in the ruck after being off for quite a while. Sammy Otto, who I mentioned before, I thought played a really important role on Keitel and competed really well. And I thought he won that battle. Brandon Donaldson, that's probably his best game that he's played for us this season. He's been a little bit indifferent with his form. I thought he was terrific. And Chase Bourne, who we'll speak to a little bit later, I thought he was terrific. Lewis Rayson down back, Chatty Pearson down back. So I thought there were some guys that really played their role on the weekend and played all four quarters, which is important.
0: Some of the better players stats-wise, Jermaine Jones kicked 4 goals and he was brilliant up forward. Jake Ferenca, 37 disposals, always outstanding. I do want to mention the forward line. So JJ kicked 4, Noah was up forward, I think pretty much the whole game. So Noah then goes out. What happens with our forwards going forward? You've got Noah leaving, Trey's not there, leaves a bit of a gulf there.
1: Yeah, definitely. And sort of what I touched on before, I think, we've got some options in Cooper Clark, Deering. Does West Love go and play, forward more and pinch in the ruck with Hammer now back? You've also, obviously, Colborne has played forward and back as well. Aidan Harvey's had a taste of league footy this year and showing he can really compete in the air and get the ball to ground for our smalls to go to work. So it'll be an interesting match committee come Wednesday night. I think there'll be plenty of discussion, but we're confident that we've got the next man up mentality, and we've got some guys that are capable to play that role. You're never going to be able to replace a Noah Strom or a Trey Rusko. Both have been in state squads. Noah Strom's played state footy on plenty of occasions, so you're not the sort of character who's just going to be able to replace straight away. But yeah, really confident that Our match committee and our coaching staff will find different avenues to goal.
0: So what I mentioned earlier was West Perth. We kept them to 5 goals. Second and third quarters kept them goalless. Our defence was probably the cornerstone of the Premiership last year. The last 3 weeks where we went on that little bit of a losing streak, our backline, which had been so good, seemed to leak goals. I know against Peel they kicked 4 goals. It seemed like the first minute against East Perth and East Fremantle they got on the scoreboard. But we really got back to our defensive best on the weekend.
1: Yeah, and it's probably, you know, a few people have said that to me. It's probably a little bit unfair on the backs, because I think our team defence has been what's probably letting us down, and you know, some of the delivery into the into the opposition's forward 50 has been really hard to defend. But I thought some of our team defence improved on the weekend. We've still got a little bit to go, but you know, I think that's certainly when we're playing our best, our team defence and the way that we move the football and our avenues to goal are really important, and I felt like we started to get a few of those things right on the weekend.
0: So we do have quite a few text messages that have come through, which is always great to see. So we're going to start off with the masked man of the waffle, mainly South. He says, "Hey, Sport FM, the top dogs rock." So I'm sure all, if you go to South Randwick games, you would have seen Lewis there with his mask. So great to hear from you, Lewis, there. The next test is, text I should say, is Teresa from Jandakot. Oh, question for Charlie Burke. Do other clubs do as much in their district as South Fremantle do? Never see anything from others, but well done to the Bulldogs. Very active and noticeable.
1: Appreciate that. Yeah, can't speak about other clubs, but we really do value our district clubs. You know, they produce a lot of talent. For our footy club that go on and play waffle and even AFL footy, as well as, you know, producing coaches, and, you know, a lot of our people come from our local zone, so appreciate that. We had, 10, 12 Colts boys out at Hammond Park on Sunday morning with the annual gala day, which is all the Oz kickers get together. It's about 400 or 500 Oz kickers get there and play some footy, and some of our Colts volunteered and to umpire and help pass on some tips. So we're always trying to be out in the community. We'd love to be out there more, but it's, yeah, obviously everyone's got jobs, and a lot of our young guys study, young guys and girls study, so it's not always as easy, but no, I appreciate it.
0: Text from Pam from Palmyra. She saw a lot of Williams FC kids on the weekend, which was great. Lovely people.
1: Yeah, we did. Yep. Williams Footy Club. They come up most years. They organise a bus, and they get their D grade, which is their juniors and some of their Oz kickers. So they came up on the weekend. Craig White was kind enough to spend 10-15 minutes with them. He is a Williams boy. And took them through a presentation at quarter time of the reserves, just around, you know, some of the things that we do at South Fremantle. And we showed them through the change rooms. They did a guard of honour as the boys ran out. And then Hunter, one of their players, got to toss the coin, which was a pretty special moment as well. But again, another great club from our regional zone.
0: That's fantastic. Rod from Success has sent a text in, and a real slam for Cam. Says, "Come on, Cam, toughen up, princess." The song says, "Rough, tough bulldog." So we might have to give Cam that message.
1: Well, I'll defend Cam here because his parents are in town. So for those that know Cam, he's Victorian, although I think he's a West Aussie now, but he's born in Victoria, and his parents are over for a few days, and we are the Premier Family Club, so we live by that motto.
0: All right, so he gets this one off, but he can't use that excuse again.
1: And Rod should be happy that I'm on.
0: We got another text. This is Zach of Rivervale. "Evening, guys. Hope you're well. Considering Charlie is on the show, wondering if he has any intel into the attempted recruitment of Willie Rioli this year, with a lot of rumbling about it in the preseason, obviously didn't eventuate. Is there any chance of him coming in the future years?"
1: Oh, look, we're confident that he will come at some stage. The one thing I've really loved about the conversations that we've had with Willie, he's been really upfront. He doesn't want to let the club down. And that's a real genuine conversation and thought that he's had. When we went up a few months ago and spent a bit of time with him, he's very passionate about what he's doing up in the NT, and particularly his involvement with the Tiwi Islands Football Club, but also the Tiwi Islands in general, and their footy programs up there. So he really wants to give back there. So when he feels that he's sort of been able to achieve some of the things there. I have no doubt that he'll come and chuck on the red V and play for us. Now, whether that's in 2027 or 2028, I'm not sure, but we'll keep talking to him. And, as I said, I'm pretty confident we'll get him at some stage.
0: So that will be exciting whenever that happens. He was an excitement machine in the AFL. And can't wait to see what he'd do in Waffle Colours.
1: Yeah, absolutely. It'd be a highlight reel, I reckon.
0: So we do have a text for Chase, so I'll leave that until we speak to him. I'm sure he will love that one. But let's just quickly go through the reserves and the Colts before the ad break. The reserves got taught a little bit of a lesson. 6 goals, 7.43 to West Perth, 15.12, 102. We saw Ed Graham kick 3 goals, who could be coming back on the horizon. And Callum Copeland, 28 disposals. So great coming back and having such a good game.
1: Yeah, terrific to see two guys that have obviously been out of footy for a while through injury and illness to actually be back and to perform so well. So that's really encouraging. And one thing, I had a quick scan through the team lists on the weekend, and we had the youngest squad that played reserves football on the weekend. No excuses. We were poor and certainly lapses in concentration for long periods of time. But, you know, the one thing that I'm really excited about with our reserves group and our reserves coaching group is that we've got a lot of guys there that have the ability to play league football, and we've played every single player on our senior list up until now that, you know, apart from the stool dryers and that are on long-term injuries. You know, so the reserves competition is so vital to produce that talent and to ensure that they're able to step up to the next level. And, you know, to have people like your Jacob Donalds and these young guys that are playing their first year of senior football, you know, Lewis Polsons, Lucas Catalini, Max Thomas, you know, these guys are league footballers. But to get that opportunity to develop their game, develop their craft, and also understand our program and, you know, reviewing matches, what it takes to get your body right every week, there is a bigger picture there, but certainly no excuses. I thought we were pretty poor in the reserves on the weekend, but I'm sure they'll bounce back.
0: In the Colts, we had a good win, 10 goals, 12-72 to West Perth, 3-10-28. A few youngsters with famous names performed on the weekend, so 2 goals each to Jasper Smith, Sam Coote and Cooper Matera. And then the leading disposal getter, Kobe Klukas, with 33 possessions. So great to see players with famous South Fremantle fathers doing well.
1: Yeah, we've got a few. We've got a couple in our women's program as well, so it's pretty exciting. But, the Colts are going along really nicely at the moment. They're getting the job done. And, you know, 5 of the of our best boys are out on the weekend representing Western Australia in the State 18's National Carnival against Vic Metro. So great that we've got the opportunity to test our depth and see some of the other talent there as well. So Matt Rogers and Robbie Turnbull and all the coaching staff are doing a terrific job with the Colts program.
0: So it's time now for a break here on The Kennel, brought to you by station sponsor Henderson Fabrication. We'll be speaking to Chase Bourne in just a minute.
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0: Welcome back, everyone, to The Kennel here on 91.3 Sport FM, brought to you by station sponsor Henderson Fabrication. I'm Patrick Mirosevic. With me is head of football, Charlie Burke, and on the line is Chase Bourne. Welcome to the show, Chase.
1: Hey, Burke. Hey, Pat. Thanks for having me on.
0: Great to have you on. I'm sure you're happy with how things are going. Finally back on the winner's list after the weekend's victory over West Perth. How do you feel the game went?
1: Yeah, I thought it was a good game from our boys. Obviously, it was good to get the win after the last three previous games. So, it was good to play a full quarter effort from our team and get the 4 points.
0: It was a pretty tough, low-scoring slog in that first half, but I thought in the third quarter in particular, you guys were really able to work on top and get back to some of your best football.
1: Yeah, 100%. I thought the first half was a little bit slower, especially the first quarter, but I thought after half-time, especially in that third quarter, we got our ball movement going and some of our red-collar efforts up, which allowed us to score a lot more, which led us to that win.
0: You mentioned red collar. It's been our trademark for a year and a half now. I'm sure the boys are a bit disappointed with the form going into the bye, but you're getting back to that red collar footy on the weekend.
1: Yeah, 100%. I think the last three games before this weekend, we're probably definitely missing that. So, to bring that on the weekend, along with some of our ball movement, really helped us to win.
0: Charlie was telling me he thought on the weekend was the best game he's seen you played. You got 22 disposals, 12 marks and 2 goals. How do you think you went on the weekend and how your form's been this year?
1: Yeah, I thought it was one of my better games I've played. I just try to play my role each week, and sometimes it's good on the wing, sometimes a little bit more quieter, but I just try to play my role each week, and if I get the ball a bit more some weeks than others, as long as we win, that's all I really care about.
2: Now, Chase, I've got a couple of questions for you, mate. For those that know Chase well, we know that you're an absolute Dockers diehard.
0: Oh, boy.
2: Which Dockers player would you compare yourself to?
1: I'd probably say, at the moment, probably Murphy Reid, because his skills. I think the skills is probably my best attribute. Probably not Murphy Reid's speed, because he looks a little bit slow out there, but... Yeah, definitely, probably him.
2: Oh, very good. And, mate, I want you to talk to our listeners about Bear. Can you explain who Bear is?
1: Yeah, Bear is... me and my girlfriend, we just bought a new miniature sausage dog about 5-6 weeks ago. So, that's his name, is Bear. He's a chocolate miniature dachshund. So, yeah, new little sausage dog in our family.
2: Nice little sausage dog. Have you got a South Fremantle Footy Club dog collar yet or not?
1: Not yet. I don't have that. Something I need to get, or make up a little South Ferry jersey with the number 29 on it.
0: You're going to have to organise that, Charlie. Get that down.
2: Mate, I'll make sure there's something in your locker by Wednesday's training. But and last thing from me, mate. You're an absolute gun footballer, as we know, but... I hear on good authority that you were an absolute gun at Little Athletics as well. Can you just talk us through some of the events you were very good at growing up?
1: Yeah, so I used to do Little Athletics at Melville Rural. Some of the events that I was the best in was 100 metres, 200 metres and hurdles. So I did that, and then I hold a few records down at Melville for that, and then also some state titles I won as well. For the hurdles and 100 metres.
2: Very good. That doesn't surprise me at all, mate, with your athletic ability. Any of the other boys do little athletics with you, or?
1: Callum Copeland, I did when I was little, did a little bit of athletics with him.
2: His would have been shot put or something?
1: Yeah, shot put was his, I think. He's much more stronger than me.
0: So the Dockers going pretty well, being a mad Dockers supporter. You're getting your hopes up for September, or are you leaving that on the down low for now?
1: On the down low, we should probably wait wait till September comes and see how they can play.
0: I know how that feels. We don't want to get ahead of ourselves at this point. Back to South, and we've had a difficult start to the year with players coming in and out, particularly Hamish Free and Matty Parker as well. Hamish returned on the weekend, which was fantastic, and Matty Parker returning this week. How exciting is it to finally get some of these big guys back in?
1: Yeah, 100%. I think having Hammer back on the weekend was really good. Helped us a lot around the ruck. And then getting Parksy back this week in the midfield, just get some of that grit and high-speed running and ball carry that he has will be really good for this week against Perth and hopefully for the rest of the season.
0: The forward line mix has been interesting throughout the years, players coming in and out. We saw JJ go up forward on the weekend, kick four goals. We saw Noah go up forward. Of course, Noah and Trey are going to be away for a little bit. What do you think having that flexibility going up forward?
1: Yeah, I think it's really good. Like, we have a good depth at the club where players can come in and play their role. I thought JJ on the weekend usually plays backline and went forward and just played his role, and you see what he did. He kicked four goals, so JJ could probably play anywhere in the field and play really good. But, yeah, it was really good to see JJ go forward and help us hit the scoreboard.
0: So we have a question for you from one of our listeners. This is Riley from Winthrop. It says, can Chase confirm that his older brother, Leighton, has a better kick than him? I'm not sure about that one.
1: Oh, that's funny. No, he definitely does not have a better kick than me. He usually kicks it and rolls it across the ground.
0: Is that some fake news coming in there from Riley? We've had that knocked on the head right away. So we move now to Perth. Perth, quite a strong team, sitting fourth on the ladder. Big game for you guys this week.
1: Yeah, I think it's a big game. I think it's probably one of the bigger games for the year, coming off that win against West Perth. I think because the ladder's so close from like one, from first to eighth, all within like a few games. So I think it's really important if we can get the four points this week and, put a solid four-quarter effort together, I think. I think it'll be a good game.
2: Obviously, Perth plays the ground well because it is their home ground, but I feel like we've had some success at Lath Lane over the last couple of years. What are your thoughts around playing at Lath Lane?
1: I really like Lath Lane. It's a big oval. I think it really suit our ball movement because it's really good and we can get the run and carry going, even though I think it's actually raining on the weekend. But it's a big oval. I think it will suit us well, so we'll see how it goes on the weekend.
0: Does the wet weather bother you guys at all, or do you think it brings it down some harder footy and we can win it that way?
1: I think we're quite good wet weather team, as you saw last year. I think it really suits like our red collar values. I think if we can bring our red collar in the wet weather, I think it will definitely suit us.
0: So that's all we've got time for. A big thank you for joining us, Chase. Great to get back on the winners list, and best of luck this week against Perth.
1: Thanks for having me.
2: Thanks, Chase.
0: So that was Chase Bourne. Excitement Machine was outstanding on the weekend. Great to hear him after we got the win on the weekend.
2: Yeah, no, terrific. And as I said earlier, just to have another young guy that's making his mark in the waffle competition who has come through our talent pathway. He was actually part of the NGA program at Fremantle as well, has some Indian heritage with his father. So that's why he qualified for the NGA. But, yeah, terrific to have Chase at our club. I'm really looking forward to, seeing his development over the next couple of years because, there's plenty to like.
0: We have a couple more text messages. Lewis, the mask, has said he's going to be there on Saturday at Lath Lane. So hopefully a lot of supporters can get out there because crowd numbers down a little bit in the waffle. So hopefully we can get, as we get closer to finals, people can jump back on because the season last year, as much as we dominated, probably wasn't as even the season as you'd hope, but this year, really even waffle season, should be exciting final series.
2: Yeah, and it's just such a great day out. I know we talk a fair bit about it. I know Cam talks about it as well, but, it's such great value. It's, a terrific day for the family to get out. It is cold this time of year, but, you get out, you get to watch some quality football, and, this weekend, Perth always terrific hosts, and such such a great venue to go to as well. And we have Waffle W play after the league men. So, yeah, no excuse not to get along. And, you know, you get four games of great footy if you love footy that much. Otherwise, certainly the league men and the Waffle W afterwards is very attractive.
0: So you never know what you're going to talk about on the kennel. And last week we ended up speaking about Ayrton Senna, the former F1 driver. Rod has asked if I've learned how to pronounce his name correctly. I'm not sure. Charlie, did I get that one right?
2: Well, Rod's pretty easy to pronounce, isn't it?
0: Rod's a bit easier than Ayrton Senna, so hopefully that's up to standard there, Rod. So before we move to the match preview, we'll go through the women's games from the weekend. A tough two games for both our Waffle W and Rogers Cup side. The Swan Districts in the Waffle W, the Trendsetters, we went down 5-2, 32 to 16-5, 101. They jumped us early. It was 4-0 in the first quarter, 9 by half time. Swans are on the board. We only had one. At that stage, you're not coming back. They end up winning by 69 points. Tough game out there, but as I said, Swans, the best team in the competition, particularly with the best player in the competition, Jamie Henry, with 51 possessions. So not much you can do when a player's that good.
2: No, absolutely. And it just amazes me that Jamie Henry isn't on an AFLW list. Mm. I mean, every single time we seem to play against Swan Districts and match up against her, she has a day out, and I know we're not alone there. She's a terrific athlete and just so dangerous as well, just uses the ball so well. I know she had a lot of handballs on the weekend, but she's also got a good kick as well. So, yeah, unfortunate for our girls. They probably got a little bit of a taste of... Mm. You know, what it's like to be a serious contender for a flag. I don't think we're out of it. I think a lot can play out between now and the end of the season, as I said, in the men's competition as well, with injuries and things like that. And we've certainly put ourselves in a spot where, you know, we should be looking to play finals footy this year. And, you know, we had a laid out on the weekend with Nat Entwistle. Unfortunately, just didn't quite get up from the weekend previous with an ankle injury. And so, yeah, hopefully she's up and available this week.
0: So in the Rogers Cup, we went down 2-6-18 to 6-6-42. Here, the slow start really hurt. So it was 3-0 at quarter time. After quarter time, it was only 3-2. So it really was that first quarter that hurt. But we ended up going down by 4.
2: Yeah, the Rogers, they've just been fairly inconsistent. We're a very young side. Majority of those girls will be able to go around again next year. So we're certainly getting games into a lot of those younger girls, a lot of, you know, 16, 17-year-olds in that group. But, yeah, it's sort of been the story of the season. We've either started really well and then fallen away and teams have run over us, or, you know, we've started slowly and then tried to play catch-up. So, yeah, plenty for the girls to work on. But, you know, Lauren and her coaching team will do a great job at that. And

0: We won 11-18-84 to 5-8-38, but a lot has changed since then. They're sitting fourth on the ladder, 6 wins and 4 losses. Massive game, Charlie. Third versus fourth. Given how tight it is, a loss can drop you several spots. A win, and we could be touch and go for second on the ladder. So really high stakes for this one.
1: Yeah, high stakes, and you know, there's no doubt that Perth are in form at the moment, and we're probably just trying to find our form back. So it'll be a really important game for us, and you know, making sure that we go back to that red collar, and everyone playing their role is crucial. So start against Perth. I thought we started really well against them earlier on this year, and I think that's crucial to set the tone early as well. So a big challenge for us.
0: They have some really top end players. Arguably top end of the whole waffle, the midfield, Charlie Constable and Parfa in the middle, two former Geelong AFL players, and Aaron Clark up forward. When he gets on a roll, he really really kicks a real bag.
1: Yeah, look, they're a dangerous side, but you know, I'd back our midfield as well. I think we've got a really balanced midfield, and you obviously throw Parker in there this week as well. But again, it goes back to what I was talking about before, our team defence. You know, you've got to support people like Sam Otto, and that's where I think, you know, if Sam gets the job on Clark this week, is, you know, no dissimilar to Keitel the week before. We've just got to make sure that we support him as well, and the team defence is crucial.
0: And Lathlane Park, we mentioned that to Chase. They play the ground well. It's a place where, well, we've been inconsistent at over the years, and we know when Perth get up and about, their members can get loud. So it should be a good atmosphere for the game.
1: Yeah, there's plenty of advice comes from that cam bar there, but no, we love it. You know, the loyal waffle supporters that turn up, you know, whether it's raining or the sun's out, you know, there's a lot of respect to those people that do turn up every week and support the competition, and we love getting to Perth, and you know, they do share some advice, but everyone gets upstairs and has a drink afterwards, and it's great to mingle with the Perth members and supporters as well, because they're great people.
0: Yeah, absolutely. So before we finish up, any events or club notices, Charlie, you wanted to mention?
1: Yeah, we've got obviously the President's Function that we host at all home games. So our next home game is against Subiaco on the 4th of July. We actually wear our NAIDOC jumpers that week, which will be the only time we'll wear them at home this year, because the week after we'll play Claremont for the traditional Jimmy Miller Cup, so the NAIDOC round. So, yeah, for those that haven't been to a President's Function at South Fremantle, I encourage you to get along. Cam and the team do such a terrific job, and the guest speakers, the food that gets put on by the Benny staff, you know, it's a terrific way to start your match day experience. So I believe those tickets are online now. Certainly if you need any help, make sure you contact the club and we'll get you in the right place.
0: 100%. So that is it for this evening. Another big show of the Kennel as we close in on the second half of this waffle season. It's getting really exciting. So never a better time to jump on board. Big thank you, Charlie, for joining me. Great to have you in the studio is it the first time this year? Maybe we'll get you in again before the season finishes.
1: Yeah, no, I appreciate it, Pat. It was good to get the call up. But, yeah, Cam owns this spot, does it really well on a Monday, but more than happy to step up when required.
0: A big thanks to Chase for speaking to us over the phone. Great to hear from a player every single week. 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And a big thanks for all of you listeners, especially those of you that texted in. We had a lot of SMSs sent in tonight, which was fantastic. We'll be back here next Monday to talk all things South Fremantle. But until then, make sure you get down to Lathlane Park this Saturday for our big game against Perth. Until next time, see ya.

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0: I certainly do know the meaning of success, and this season might be just taking a successful turn. They square the ledger at 5-5. The Lions, with that win over East Fremantle, two premierships celebrated on the day as well. Their 1986 flag over the same opposition, and 2006 premiership as well celebrated. So 40-year and 20-year premiership reunions, and the modern-day Lions got it done as well. Great to see Taj Schofield back out there, and he's been good enough to join us here on Sports Breakfast. Good morning, Taj.
1: Good morning, gents. How are we?
0: We're good. Welcome back. Gee, it must have been a frustrating start to the year. That injury happened right on the doorstep of the season, and having to watch the first block of the season from the sidelines. What was the overwhelming emotion as you got through Saturday?
1: Oh, to be honest, it was just nice just to be out there running around again. I think it's probably one of those things that you probably take for granted until it's taken away from you. Obviously, felt like I'd had a really strong pre-season. I feel like I say this quite often, but it actually was the fittest and strongest I'd been. And then, obviously, sort of the week before round one, had a bit of an awkward incident at training where, I sort of hyperextended my leg and tore the hammy at the same time. So it wasn't ideal, situation. But, I guess it opened up opportunities in other areas and, I found ways to stay engaged with the group and the boys, just obviously really stoked to be out there running around again on the weekend.
2: Taj, the physical aspect of it, you've put it all in, but what about the mental aspect that whether you just say, oh, bugger it, I've just got to go for it now? When do you sort of get to that stage?
1: Yeah, I think, for anyone who's done hamstrings, they probably realise, that the physical part of it, obviously, as you said, one side, but then the mental part to get over those demons a little bit is the next. But I think the way I've just tried to look at it is, I've done 3 months of rehab, 3 months of strength work, and the data told me that, I'd hit all the key KPIs that I needed to perform and tell me that it was strong and ready to go. And I guess you just have to sort of lean on those numbers a little bit going into the game. So, I was not going to lie, I was a little bit nervous going into the game, but once I sort of got running around and then got a few touches and that, I felt pretty at ease. So, as I said, it was just nice to be out there.
0: Taj, were you always coming straight back to league level, or was there ever a discussion around whether you'd come back through reserves level and build gradually? You were ready to go because you'd come off the bye.
1: Yeah, there was conversation, obviously with the coach, and those conversations I had sometimes at home. I think I was touch and go to play the game before the bye. And obviously we sort of took the cautious approach to wait until after the bye, which allowed me to have, nearly 3 weeks of really strong training. So I think having done that set me up to just sort of come straight back in to the league side. And I felt like I was ready to come straight back in and try and perform.
0: Now, at the early Subi games we've covered this year, Taj, we've seen you on the interchange bench with the headset on and seemingly relaying messages and doing a little bit of boundary line mentoring, coaching. How have you found that experience when you've been out injured?
1: Yeah, as I said earlier, I guess that's sort of the way I stayed engaged with the boys and staying engaged with the game plan. Obviously, it's never nice just sitting up in the stand watching. You feel like you're not in control at all. At least when you're playing, you feel like you're somewhat in control of the game. And that was my way to sort of feel like I was, a part of the group still. And as you said, I was on the headset, sort of passing on messages from the coach's box down to the players. I feel like that's probably one of my strengths as a player is the sort of footy IQ and being able to, I guess, help the other boys in the moment down on the bench was something I try to do. And from all reports, it was good feedback. So, that was some learning that I took from, being injured.
2: Taj, it was a bit of a slog, the game. I suppose it really early. It was just the accuracy. That was pretty handy. I mean, we've sort of been critical of, the inaccuracy of teams in that this year. But 7 straight at half-time, it just sort of makes the difference, doesn't it?
1: Yeah, 100%. And I think it's probably funny because recently, we've probably been the complete opposite way. We've been kicking heaps of points and playing a lot of footy in our front half, but just not being able to score. And I think on the weekend, we sort of went completely the other way where we were scoring, a lot and the accuracy was up. So, I guess it was nice to have that, that strong accuracy and, obviously helped early on in the game, not kicking too many points.
0: Tarf Schofield's with us. Subiaco midfielder forward, back from injury at the weekend and back in a winning side for Subi. They beat the Sharks by 25 points at Leaderville Oval on Saturday. Nick Girolami, three goals up forward, and Jack Mayo, three goals. The reason they were both able to stay in key positions, Taj, was the mid-season recruitment of Stephen Miller, who's previously played at Claremont but had been playing amateur football and came in and played a role. What a great story. Tell us about how he's come to the club and how he's fitted in.
1: Yeah, big Stevie. He's fit in very nicely, but from all reports, the club showed a bit of interest in trying to get him down early on in the pre-season. Obviously, he had a few work commitments and wasn't really looking to play waffle footy. And I think obviously with the injuries to Borchette and Sokol, and then we lost Fraser Rixon to the State 18s, we were lacking a few tools there for a period. And obviously we had to sort of chuck Jack Mayo in the ruck for a bit. But yeah, we obviously the club contacted Stevie and he's come down and come in off sort of three training sessions. But he was awesome on the weekend. He's a big boy. And all we asked of him is to just compete around the ground and do his best. And we think we did that. And he actually played a really good game. So it's super good to have him down. He's a great fella as well.
2: Well, it released, as you said, Mayo to play in the forward line. He's kicked three. And it's probably the area where you need that, bolstering, I would have thought. So it was a benefit to both.
1: Yeah, for sure. And as you said, we were in need of, a bit of a presence down in our forward line. And obviously Mayo, he's been awesome for us the last couple of years. And obviously we needed him down there, not only for his size, but also for just a bit of his leadership as well. He really sort of straightened us up down there. And he was obviously got on a few, and same with Nick Girolami as well. He was able to get on the end of a few too.
0: Hey, Tash, long wait to be coached by the old man for the first time at Subi. I know he was at Port when you were there as an AFL-listed player as well, but quite a unique experience. How have you found the experience with your dad being back as coach this year and I guess that first game out there under his tutelage?
1: It's actually been awesome. I've absolutely loved it. And I think, it's a little bit different to when we were at Port Adelaide. I was more sort of with the forwards group. He was the midfield coach and I was playing, a bit more standful at that time when he was sort of more focusing on the AFL group. Obviously now being vice-captain and him obviously being the coach, I have a lot more to do with him. It's been awesome. We try not to speak too much footy at times, but I am a bit of a footy head, so I actually don't mind speaking footy a lot of the time. But, it's been awesome and, It is a unique situation, but he's just as hard on me as he is on anyone else, if not probably harder on me. I think it's been a good dynamic so far.
2: Well, talk about unique situations at the moment. I mean, you've gone into fifth spot, but there's four teams, I think, all on 5 and 5, between fifth and eighth or ninth or whatever it is, and then you're only a game away from second sort of thing. So it is an extraordinary sort of premiership table at the moment.
1: Yeah, it is. And I think it was sort of well documented at the start of the year. The comp was going to be super tight and I think it's showing that at the moment. It was quite funny, actually, a few weeks ago when we played Swan Districts. I think we won by, 6 or 7 goals and we went down on the ladder. So I think that shows how close the comp is. But, obviously a good win on the weekend and a couple of results sort of going our way helped us sneak up into the five. And I think for us, we just got to take it week by week at the moment. We've lost 3 games by 3 points. If you look back at those games, we thought that all of those were winnable and we were in the game, we were in winnable position. So if we can sort of clean those sorts of games up, we're probably looking, top 3 on the ladder at this stage. So we're super confident that our best footy stacks up with the best teams. We just got to get the wins on the board.
0: Well, Swans for a second time this season, this week, back at home at Leaderville Oval. And did they turn the lights on in the last quarter on Saturday, Taj? Because we were down at Mandurah and it was pitch black down there. These 2:30 start times, do they make a difference for players? Or would you like to start a bit earlier?
1: Oh, yeah, well, they did turn the lights on. I think, when it's a little bit overcast, when it comes up to sort of 5 o'clock, that sort of time of the day, it does get a little bit dark, but I don't think there's too much thought that the players look into. I know we sort of used to start at 2:10, but it's not much of a difference with the 2:30 start.
0: I mentioned off the top, Taj, big day for the club, a couple of premiership reunions. And I did joke, it seems like Subi has one of those every year because there's been a lot of success in recent eras of the club. But did you get around a few of the former premiership players who are in the building on Saturday?
1: Yeah, 100%. It was a massive weekend for the club, obviously the 86 and the 06 reunion. We definitely did get around the past players. And, yeah, we had a couple of them sort of come down and have a chat to us at our captain's run on Friday night. But I think it's really cool just to sort of see them in the flesh. And obviously they set the legacy, and, you know, we're looking to sort of follow in their footsteps. So it's always awesome having them around the club, and especially for the younger boys to sort of have a look and have a chat to them and sort of pick their brains on what, you know, it was like back in their time. But, yeah, it was awesome to have them down.
0: Your old man was part of that 06 premiership team. Did he let his hair down after the game? Did he celebrate with the boys, or he's very much on the straight and narrow in the midst of the season?
1: Nah, I think he had a few beers with the boys, not too many. I think he kept it within reason, but it's always nicer when you get a win as well. So I think he probably would have been not as happy if we didn't get the win. But yeah, lucky enough, we got the win, and he was able to have a few beers with his teammates.
0: Fantastic. Hey, Taj, thanks so much for joining us here on Sports Breakfast this morning. Great to see you back, and hopefully an uninterrupted run through the remainder of the season. Good luck against Swans on Saturday.
1: Nah, thanks, lads. Thanks for having me.
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8: Hey guys, what's up? Welcome back to another episode of the Full Force Podcast. Now, our next guest isn't just another Kiwi working FIFO in Perth. Who put that in my notes, man? He's an All Black winger who played at a Rugby World Cup. He's a six-time Super Rugby champion. He's a golf enthusiast. He's a Dave Dobbin fan. And he comes all the way from the first city to see the sun, Gisborne. Welcome, George Bridge.
9: Cheers, Bo. Thanks for having me on. Not FIFO, but hanging out with a few of them, and they're all good to be around. So
8: we never know, bro. When the rugby career finishes, bro, you can jump into.
9: Yeah, there's a good chance.
8: There's a good chance you'll sneak your way into FIFO.
9: Yeah.
8: Firstly, brother, how are you enjoying the Perth life?
9: Yeah, really, really enjoying it so far. It's settled in really well. It's obviously a beautiful place in the world, and nice, easygoing lifestyle over here. And I was fortunate enough to have some friends over here as well from back home in New Zealand, so that was good having them over. My best mate's here, he's actually working FIFO, and got some other mates here. My partner's moved over as well, so there's awesome, a good crew of us. And then just the force itself, everyone's been really welcoming and been enjoying getting to know everyone, and it's been pretty seamless sort of settling in.
8: Yep. Awesome, bro. Awesome. Yeah. All right, got some quick questions. Your toughest opponent?
9: Toughest opponent? There's been a few over the years. Back when I started playing Super Rugby, I was marking the bus.
8: Julian.
9: Corey Jane was still playing. Nehemi Onuscutter. Then Cheslin Colby. Anthony Watson. I remember Tequila Nairavova. It was at the Waratahs. He ran over me. So, yeah, I can't really pinpoint because I think, like, Cheslin, his footwork and stuff's pretty tough to beat. But there's been
8: all
9: quite a few.
8: Players, too.
9: Yeah, definitely.
8: Savio, you can just run you over. Yeah. Mihi with the feet as well, and Cheslin, like you said, some absolute weapons, bro.
9: Yeah.
8: Worst roomie over your time?
9: Worst roomie, probably the quickest to come to mind is my current one, Matt Greeley.
8: Yeah, right.
9: No, he's pretty energetic and full on, but fair bit of nudity around and stuff in the room as well. Yeah. So, I'll probably stick with him.
8: All right. Most embarrassing on-field moment?
9: Oh, stick to current affairs. The game against Moana the other day, obviously, it's pretty clearly about to score a try and got tackled from behind and lost the ball. So I think that was probably the first one in my career where I'd had a bit of a mare. So I copped a bit of stick after that. So
8: yeah, a few messages, though.
9: Yeah, definitely. Yeah, copped it. So fair enough.
8: Yep.
9: So, definitely deserved it. So that'd be up there.
8: All right. Okay. Start one, bench one, drop one. Jonah. Julian. Sevu Reese.
9: Jeez, that's a tough one. Jonah's the go, and sort of, so he'd have to be my starter. And then Jules, I just can't go away from the bus in like 2015.
8: Yep.
9: Sort of World Cup form was not far off being the best of all time as a winger, I'd say. And then Sevu, I can say, boots Sevu, because he's been mate, and I played a lot of footy with Sev, so he'll be out of the 23, I think.
8: All right, brother. Tell us about your childhood. So you're from Gisborne, Gizzy. Grew up on the family farm. Any siblings?
9: Yeah, I've got two older brothers. Yep. Yeah. So Gizzy's home, still is, always will be. Mum and dad are still living there. Very fortunate to grow up on a farm. We're about 25 minutes south, got a sheep and beef farm and a citrus orchard. Just very lucky to grow up in a place like that and just have sort of Gizzy itself. I mean, you've been there. It's such a nice, cruisy lifestyle there. And to grow up on a farm there and all of the people that we were surrounded by growing up and stuff was an amazing upbringing. And had two older brothers, so I sort of spent my time trying to keep up with them and probably, it was pretty good character building, sort of trying to keep up with two older brothers on a farm. So was probably helpful for me getting to where I am today, I suppose. But, because he's definitely home. My oldest brother's taken over the farm now. My other brother's living down in Wanaka. He's a builder. I was lucky enough to get home and catch up with Mum and Dad after the Hurricanes game. And about 20-odd of our family members coming down to Napier for that game, which sort of worked out perfectly. It was a good family reunion. And, obviously spent the last 3 years in France, so it was nice to catch up with a lot of them that I hadn't seen in a long time. So,
8: nice. One thing I remember about Gisborne, you might be able to relate to this, is playing rugby bare feet.
9: Definitely do.
8: Frosty morning
9: Waikirikiri Park over in Kaiti. I can remember the frosty mornings. That was what it was all about. That was my childhood, essentially. Yeah. that was definitely what it was all about.
8: Rugby boots didn't exist for quite
9: definitely
8: a while.
9: Not that's a good throwback, to be fair. Yeah.
8: It's Gisborne, man. So what were you like as a child?
9: Very sporty, pretty energetic, pretty mischievous. And like I said, I had two older brothers, so I was trying to keep up with them the whole time. So I think that sort of competitive nature was sort of brought in from a young age. We've got a pretty sporty family. Mum and dad definitely allowed, sort of drove into us, sort of putting ourselves out there. And we all sort of loved sport as well, so that was a big part of our upbringing as well. Enjoyed giving things a go, and Mum and Dad were very accepting for us to sort of try new things and exposed us to lots of new things as well. I loved my childhood. It was good fun.
8: Yeah. What were you like at school, brother? Good boy?
9: Mischief? Oh, pretty mischievous, I'd say. I wasn't the smartest bloke either, but, that was it. I enjoyed school, enjoyed my mates, enjoyed
8: lunch times
9: and PE and stuff like that, you know. But that was, I guess, schooling Gizzy was good fun at the time at that age and whatnot. Like, you know, you've got at that young age, you sort of just have your mates and you muck around a lot. And then, my brothers and I got sent to Hawke's Bay. We went to boarding school for our high school years, Lindisfarne College in Hawke's Bay, which was really good experience as well. Made some great friends. It's quite a small school, about 460 boys at that. When I was there, and half of them were boarders. So
8: is that Napier?
9: In Hastings.
8: Hastings. Yeah, okay.
9: So a big boarding school, like half of it was boarders, and they were all from similar backgrounds to me, like farm kids from Gisborne or Dannyvirk or Taupo or something like that. So we all had something in common, so it was good times, and it was good fun. Still got lots of mates from there, so.
8: Yeah, nice. You mentioned the farm. What was your farm like?
9: We got sheep and beef, and then citrus orchard as well. So oranges, mandarins, and lemons. Yeah,
8: do a bit of shearing as well.
9: Bit of crutching. Yeah, get on the handpiece every now and again.
8: Yeah, tough work, man.
9: Yeah. Got on the back.
8: Nice. I'm told you got onto a business and marketing degree at uni.
9: Yeah. So when I first I left school, moved down to Christchurch, and I was supposed to be doing a sports science degree down in Dunedin, and ended up just moving to Christchurch and gave club footy a crack down there and was working. I was just shifting furniture, so I was grafting away, and then I started doing foundations down there as well. Sort of trying to help out with the old Christchurch rebuild at that stage. And then my second year down there, I started the sports science degree in Christchurch. And then as rugby sort of started getting a bit busy, I got a bit slack with it. And then a few years ago, I cross-credited into a business and marketing degree, and still trying to chip away at it. I did a couple of papers while I was in France and stuff. It's been on hold for the last year or so, but... definitely start something that I'm keen to get back into, and obviously I'm getting to the later part of my career, it's obviously something that's pretty important for developing at the end of my career as well.
8: What year were you in Christchurch?
9: I moved down 2013, January 2013. Yeah, so it was a couple of years
8: just after the earthquakes. And how was Christchurch then?
9: Yeah, it was pretty crazy when I first moved down. I mean, I'd been down once before when I was little, but I didn't really have a perspective on what Christchurch was like before the earthquakes. But certainly, like when I moved down, like the entire city centre was a ghost town, pretty much. You know, like we didn't even really go in there at the early part. They used to have that container mall.
8: Yeah, I used to go there,
9: which was quite cool. But it took years for it to get back up on its feet, and it's pretty cool to go back there now and see how it's developed, and it's a pretty sick city now. Like, it's not very often that you can have a pretty clean slate to develop a city, so they've done it really well. It's really cool. Obviously the new stadium that's about to open is going to be pretty amazing, so that's going to be cool for the city as well.
8: Is it indoor stadium?
9: So no, it's like 10-15 minute walk into like the terrace where all the bars are and stuff. So like for the city itself to have test matches there again and concerts and stuff, and so close to the city centre, it's in such a prime spot as well. So it's going to be really good for the city.
8: Awesome.
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8: Who was your hero growing up?
9: I'd say probably, I always used to love rugby, so I used to love Jonan.
8: Yeah.
9: Christian Cullen was a massive one as well, I used to froth him.
8: Yeah.
9: And then sort of later on when I was at Lindisfarne, Izzy Dagg was in Lindisfarne,
8: Izzy
9: old boy.
8: As well.
9: So he went to Lindisfarne, so he was pretty gunny at the All Blacks at this stage when I was still at Lindisfarne, so I used to love watching Prime Dagger.
8: Yeah, yeah,
9: yeah.
8: He was one to watch. Yeah, man, Goose Steep and everything like that.
9: Then I started playing with him at Crusaders and started to figure out the real Dagger, and I was like, oh, God.
8: Oh, really?
9: No, he's a good man.
8: But was it always rugby growing up?
9: Yeah, I used to always love... rugby was sort of the number one. My mum's side of the family, big horse family, actually. Yeah, my granddad went to the Olympics in Tokyo in 64 for show jumping. And then we sort of grew up around horses on that side of the family. And so that was a big part of our childhood as well, like horses on the farm and stuff. And then, like I said, mum and dad, like, we were very lucky, sort of did a lot of skiing and stuff when we were growing up, little stuff like that, which was, we were very fortunate to do. And I remember at Gisborne Intermediate, I was played like 6 or 7 different sports. I was like going over to Rotorua for mountain biking and stuff like
8: that. Whatever could get you out of town.
9: Literally, I did all sorts. So, and I guess that's sort of, I used to love doing what I still do, trying new things and, you know.
8: I've got written down here that you're quite good at long jump and hurdles as well. Athletics.
9: As I got to my last sort of year or two at Lindisfarne, I sort of had a bit of a, I was a bit of a late bloomer, so I started to get really fast at the end of school, and that's when sort of athletics and during the summertime started to go all right. And, I was quite a good jumper and did a bit of hurdling and long jump and stuff like that. So, went to North Island, East Coast North Islands and stuff, and did all that sort of thing.
8: Yeah, nice. Yeah. Killer. Tell me how you ended up with the Satyrs, bro.
9: Yeah, like I said, it was back. So when I was leaving school, I was going down to Dunedin to do the sports science degree, and got to the last day of my year at school, and my first team coach, his name is Campbell Feather, he played for the Naki and played for the Hurricanes and stuff. He hit me up and asked me what I was up to. I said I was going to Dunedin, and he sort of said, how do you think your footy's going to go down there? And I was like, well, probably just going to get on the booze with everyone else and have a good time. And, you know, yeah, probably wouldn't have gone anywhere. I sort of didn't make any Hawke's Bay rep teams when I was at Lindisfarne, so I just played first 15. So obviously didn't have any academy opportunities when I was leaving school. I was just going to go to uni and just crack on. And then he was like, oh, do you want to go to Christchurch and give footy a crack? I can suss you out with a club down there and they can sort you with a house and a job and see how you go. And I was like, oh, yeah, why not? Like, yeah. At the time at High School Boys, which was my club, Nathan Major was the RDO there. And so over the summertime, I was up in Gizzy and I was like getting phone calls from this ex-All Black saying, yeah, we'll come down, bloody, we'll suss you out. So I was like, yo, this is unreal. Never thought, yeah, cracked it. Moved down in early January. I didn't have a house sorted, didn't have a job sorted or anything. I started living with my my Colts manager's family in Littleton.
19: Oh, in Littleton?
9: Yeah, nice. I live in Littleton. The McCartys, really lovely family. And then just started, the club eventually sussed me with this job at Allo Pickford's as a furniture remover. So I was grinding away with that. Yeah. It's pretty crazy. My first day on the job was a night shift at like, started at like 6 o'clock. And so I'd missed training because I had work and it was the job that the club had sussed me. I was like, oh, what the hell's going on here? Anyway, so the first few months were pretty difficult. I was not really happy. I was sort of, work was average. My housing was pretty average as well. My state of mind was pretty average at that stage. And I was pretty keen to head home. And so mum was like, oh, come home. You come work on the farm and then you can reassess and start again somewhere else. And dad was like, nah, you can, we'll come down and see what the go is and see if we can help you or whatever and suss it out. So they came down the following week and ended up Ben Fennell, who was the hooker at the Crusaders, he was living down there and had a spare room at his house with his partner. And so they took me in, and just a change in living environment. I ended up getting a job with his partner's friend who was building foundations. So I started doing that, and he was a good rooster, so better working environment as well. So the old headspace was a bit better at that stage, and then started training better, playing better. And then made Canterbury under-18s that year and played well, and then got asked to be in the pre-academy with Canterbury at that stage, and then sort of from there, sort of each opportunity I got, sort of made the most of it. Made Canterbury 19s, then made full academy, then made NZ20s from there, and then Canterbury Crusaders. Yeah, so it was a pretty crazy few years. Just I sort of knuckled down and got to work, and it's pretty. Pretty cool.
19: Yeah, 100%.
9: Yeah.
19: You had a lot of success at the Satyrs, man, like six Super Rugby titles. What do you think makes the whole Crusaders environment so special?
9: Yeah, it's definitely a question that gets asked a lot, you know, and especially through that period where we were very, very successful, and there was a lot of... Can't sort of pinpoint one thing. Like, there was a lot of different things that were a part of that success. We had, I think, like, the environment that we had was amazing. Like, the culture that we had, although we had really, really good players sort of throughout the period that I was there, the coaching staff sort of made it a really, really good environment. I think Razor did a really good job, obviously, at the lead of that, in creating like a successful environment. And I think sort of to be able to go back to back for that period of time, like, you can, teams can sort of mentally switch off after winning a title and sort of kick back or not work as hard, but they sort of drove it into us to, know that we've got a target on our back week, season in, season out, and all the boys sort of thrived on that and sort of understood that and wanted to work hard and continue to get that success and strive for it. But we also had, like, when I first started, like, the leaders that we had in the group were pretty unreal. Like, our forward pack was unreal.
8: That was crazy.
9: So that's a pretty good recipe. And then we obviously had Richie running the cutter. And then throughout my period, as boys sort of retired and stuff, sort of the guys around my age sort of stepped up as well into those leadership roles. And yeah, so it was a pretty amazing time. It was pretty cool, and when you reflect back on it, it was a really good period of my, I was pretty bloody fortunate to be a part of it.
8: 100%. Yeah. Do you have a favourite title? Really stands out.
9: I'd say, like, I think at the time it was pretty crazy. The 2017 one was the first one that the Crusaders had won it in a long time. And we had to fly to Johannesburg and play it in front of a packed out Ellis Park. But like at the time, I was kind of young. It was my first proper playing season. I didn't really understand sort of what we'd done. But looking back at it, it's like, wow, like that's crazy that we were able to get a win over in Ellis Park. And yeah, it was sick.
8: What was it like having Razor as a coach, bro?
9: He's obviously been going through it a wee bit recently, but I had him my 20s year, and then I had him two seasons with Canterbury, and then had him for my whole time at the Crusaders. And yeah, you can't fault that, the success that we had throughout. Like, we won the 20s and both NPC teams seasons, and then all of the Super Rugby. So the success that he's had and the ability that he's been able to bring groups together and stuff, you know, it's obviously pretty evident that he has the ability to do that. I can't fault him for like the success that he brought the club and stuff. So
8: seems like just a lad too.
9: He understands. Obviously, he played professional footy and stuff. He played for the Crusaders. He sort of knows what it's all about. Knows knows how it all works. And so it's good to have.
8: No, nice, bro. So you broke into the ABs in 2018 and made the 2019 World Cup squad. You played a pretty key role during the World Cup in Japan. What was that like, brother?
9: Yeah, it was a few years ago now, but I'd probably start with my debut. That was like probably one of the most memorable games of my life. Always think back of when we were. Went out and sung the national anthem. That was sort of the only time that I've sort of sat back and thought, like, holy, like, sort of my whole life I'd sort of dreamed to get to that moment, and it sort of sank in then. So I was like, well, this is pretty crazy.
8: The haka.
9: Yeah, the haka. I think, like, the anthem, I got, like, emotional because I was sort of thinking about that, and then the haka was just... the adrenaline stuff was just like epic. I was like, oh god. So I gave it the snot, you know. As you have to. And then obviously I was very lucky enough to go to the Tokyo World Cup in 2019, and I think that was sort of 2018-19 was probably some of the best footy that I'd played, and so I was lucky enough to play in some of those big games at the World Cup, which was pretty crazy experience. And then obviously pretty disappointing as well to be part of the semi-final against England, but that's all part of it, and reflecting on it, it's like just still an amazing experience and such a cool thing to be a part of and say that I was able to achieve something like that. So
8: do you feel the weight of the country on your shoulders?
9: I can remember it being a pretty intense couple of months. And there is a lot of pressure, not just at the World Cup, but
8: just being an All Black.
9: Being an All Black, you know, you got 5 million people that are
8: counting on
9: that
8: you.
9: On you, and you know, it is pretty evident over the last few years, in particular when the results haven't been going their way, how much people care about it. But, I think as an orbit, you can't really focus on that stuff. You got to embrace the pressure and stuff. And, you know, they talk about, a lot about filling the jersey and enhancing the jersey. So that's sort of all you can focus on. And that's sort of what I tried to do anyway. So
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19: What's it like being in the All Blacks environment?
9: Yeah, it's like from a high performance sort of aspect and stuff, it was everything. I think that was like the best I've ever felt and stuff, like the most, you know, everything's there and you're always in camp together. You don't really have a home post, so you're always at a hotel, so everything is there. Like, you can't just go home and have a lazy park up and sort of hung out on the couch for the afternoon. Like, everything's there, so you have the ability to perform as best as possible. So that was a big, I enjoyed that side of it. And then just, you know, everything that comes with being an All Black as well is pretty amazing. But also for, like, my family and stuff to be riding that wave as well, like, the buzz that they got out of it was pretty cool to sort of go through that with them. Yeah, like, my grandparents were pretty amazed, and they'd be going around the old retirement village, bloody, you know. So that was cool, just to bring them joy as well. So
19: Nice, man. So after you left the Satyrs, you spent 3 years in France with Montpellier. How's your French for starters?
9: Oh, I could get by sort of day to day by the end of it. It's a pretty difficult language to pick up on. And obviously all of the meetings with the team are in French. We had a translator, but day-to-day living and stuff can be reasonably difficult. Like, I think I sort of settled in reasonably well. I was pretty happy just to try and spin some yarns with people. My partner Evie moved over with me, and it was probably a little bit more difficult for her to sort of settle in over there. She wasn't able to work over there, and, just to go to the supermarket or something, can't read the French or find things and stuff like that, so it was a bit more difficult for her at the start. But, the experience in itself was amazing to go and do something new. That's sort of why I went over. I was kind of keen to challenge myself and do something new with footy, and, you know, footy was... I was sort of lucky enough that footy had sort of taken me over there, and I was pretty keen to give it a go. Living in France, being able to travel all through Europe and stuff was a really cool experience. And then top 14 itself is a pretty amazing competition to be a part of. Very challenging and very long seasons, but very cool to be a part of it as well. Like, the support that all of the clubs have over there are amazing. I'd say, like, best in the world, like, with how, like, the like for club levels anyway, for the numbers that they get to the games and how vocal they are as well. So like to experience sort of stuff like that was really cool, and yeah, it was a great experience.
19: What's like, how much different is the playing style coming from Supers over to France? Is it quite a big change, or?
9: I'd say it is, like, everyone.
19: To adapt?
9: Yeah, I struggled a little bit. I mean, I sort of come from the Crusaders, which probably going anywhere after being there was going to be a little bit difficult. But, everyone says that it's slower and a lot more physical, which probably it is. But there's just so much more, like, they have promotion relegation from the Division 2 competition as well, so there's pressure for the bottom teams throughout the season. So you sort of go through like the first six or seven games to see where you are on the table, and then you start to think if you're at the bottom half, you're looking at the back end to say to try avoid relegation.
19: Yeah.
9: And if you're at the top, you're trying to get into the top six, which is mental. And we had a couple of tough seasons at Montpellier, and first sort of few games we were trying to get to top six, and then we lost a couple of games, and then we started to look at relegation, and like the whole mindset was like, we can't lose because we're going to get relegated otherwise. So the rest of the season we're like thinking, oh, we're going to get relegated, rather than thinking we're going to win to get to top six. And so I struggled to adapt to that mentality. You know, it was quite difficult. I mean, although it was difficult being down the end, I think that was sort of like the big, not disappointment, but I didn't really get to experience like a winning side or like playing finals of a Champions Cup or something like that. You know, success, which, you know,
19: you were used to for so long.
9: I know it sounds a bit greedy, but that's all part of it, though.
19: That's it. So how did the Force move come about?
9: Yeah, so I was sort of coming to my end of my time with Montpellier, and I was sort of trying to suss out what was going on next. We didn't really want to re-sign in France because we wanted to get Evie working again. She'd sort of struggled not being able to work in France. So, I mean, she's a big part of everything that I do, so that was a big part of sort of what we were up to next. And then Crono and Goody they approached me to come to the Force. Had an offer to go back home to New Zealand as well, but we sort of didn't really want to, we weren't quite ready to move back to New Zealand yet. At the time, the Force had started the season really well last year and had a good crop of sort of experienced players that were in the Wallabies as well, so I was pretty keen to try and add to that, and that's what I've been trying to do. I've been enjoying it so far. So
19: Nice, bro. Nice. Where else did you meet your partner?
9: In Christchurch. She's
19: Kiwi.
9: She's from Wanaka. We've been together for 8 years now, and she's a sort of a lawyer consultant, so it was a bit hard for her to work in France, not being able to speak the language. So she's pretty career driven, so which is sort of a, you know, mad respect for that. That was sort of a big thing as well, trying to get some progression in her career as well.
19: And has she been able to do that being here in Perth?
9: We are still on the lookout. It's been a bit of a... Yeah, we won't talk about that because it's been a bit of a slow process, unfortunately, and it's been pretty frustrating for her. So she's still on the lookout at the moment.
19: So I know you're a very keen golfer. Golf on your days off, and when you're on tour, you always seem to find a course to play at, eh?
9: You have to. It's a big part of, I think, a lot of the rugby lads, enjoy their golf and... if you play on Saturday, you get the Wednesday off, and if you tend to get a good crew of lads that are keen to play golf, and it's just a good way to sort of spend time with the lads and get outside and, you know, have a little bet or something, which, get competitive on it. But, yeah, it's a good part of it. It's good fun. I enjoy it. A bit of hack around, can get around, but, yeah, it's good fun.
19: What's your handicap?
9: I wouldn't say my New Zealand NZ Golf says I'm like a 12 or 13 at the moment, but I'm probably not playing that. I'm probably off like a 20 at the moment, bro. Heck around, but I just enjoy getting out there. I like the social aspect of it, and it's good fun, eh?
19: Best course you've played at?
9: I've been pretty spoiled. Like, when I first started, I've only been playing. I started getting in. We went on an India tour in 2021. And I just started getting into golf on that tour. And we played Marco Simone just out of Rome, where like the Ryder Cup was last year or the year before. And then we played Le Golf National just outside of Paris, where the Ryder Cup was in 2018, and the Olympics were there last year or the year before. And like, so at that stage, when I was a real hacker and to be playing those courses, I was like, God, I shouldn't be here, but still it was a cool experience to be playing at courses like that, eh?
19: 100%.
9: NZ's pretty sport for golf courses as well. Like, you can play some pretty amazing golf courses in Queenstown. Played Te Arawa up north of Auckland as well. So pretty cool.
19: Who's the best in the side? Who's the best golfer?
9: At the moment, I'd say Henry Robertson's.
19: Yep.
9: He's pretty gunny. Boog's pretty good. We have some pretty good battles as well. There's quite a good route, like quite a good group of us that are all pretty similar. So you have good matches, which makes it a lot of fun.
19: Who's the best you've played with or against?
9: I've played with Geordie Barrett,
19: who's off pretty handy,
9: like scratch and see his YouTube and stuff now, which is pretty cool. But he's pretty gunny, so it's actually like quite cool playing with players that can actually golf, you know, and seeing how unreal it is, so that makes you want to get better.
19: I bet, brother.
9: Yeah.
19: So would you say that's your favourite way to spend a day?

0: I've got some pretty tight, like my friends and family back home and stuff. I've tried as best as possible to do everything for them and stuff. So if I, I don't know, don't even know what I could do, but if anything happened for me to ruin those relationships or something, that'd be pretty shit.
1: Yeah, 100%. What's the most important lesson you've learned in life?
0: I don't know. I really like putting myself out of my comfort zone, trying new things. And I think, moving to France and moving here and stuff is sort of little snippets of that. I do really enjoy sort of going new places and meeting new people. And I think it can be, really beneficial for people to, put themselves out there and good growth for everyone and, try new things and stuff like that. So,
1: nice, brother. Last question is, where do you see yourself in 10 years?
0: 10 years' time, I think I'll probably be back in New Zealand.
1: Yep.
0: I would think so. Evie and I are pretty happy being overseas at the moment. Like I said, trying new things and going new places, so who knows? But, I think eventually we'll probably be settle down in the South Island, probably. Evie's from Wanaka, right? So I love it down there. I love sort of the outdoors and everything that it's got to offer down there. So I'd like to think that it's getting pretty expensive down there, though, these days. Yeah, so,
1: 100%. She's not keen on Manatuki and Gizzy.
0: Yeah, I know. She likes to go for a visit. She likes Wainui and stuff.
1: Yeah, nice.
0: Mum would be very happy for me to go back there, but I don't know about that.
1: All good. Yeah. All right, brother. Well, just want to thank you for your time.
0: See.
1: And all the best, bro.
0: Cheers. Thanks for having me on. Thank you.
1: Thanks for tuning in, guys.
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10: Now, good morning. The Hoodoo Gurus to get us going on this Tuesday. Of course, there's a famous NRL advertising campaign. Well, those words are twisted somewhat. 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That's all very immediate. Welcome to Sports Breakfast, Tuesday the 23rd of June. 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So if you missed the show live, you might be listening right now on podcast. 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Busy show. Paul Bryce to join us shortly. We'll chat UK sport. England capitulated in the second test against New Zealand. It's 1-1, heading to a decider. Ben Stokes is back and will be reinstated as captain. We'll speak about that with Paul shortly. Another round of county fixtures in the books. Some remarkable results and a very tight first division for 2026. Larry Canning will recap Wyndham Clark's wire-to-wire win at the US Open. It's the second time he's won the tournament in 3 years. We'll speak to Larry. Wyndham nearly stumbled in the final round. There were shades of Greg Norman almost. He back to the Masters in the 90s. But he hung on and won by a shot. So I'll speak to Larry about that in the first hour. Grant Thomas never pulls any punches. He'll reflect on the weekend of footy. There's a CEO conference going on at the moment. We might have to ask Grant, well, what's the biggest issue in the game? I'm sure he'll have an opinion on that. Mentioned yesterday when we spoke to Tash Schofield, Subi had two premiership reunions on Saturday, 1986, 2006. We're going to chat to Phil Lamb. Phil was part of that 86 flag, very good player for Subi. The Lamb name is rather synonymous with the football club. Phil's gone on to have a great involvement in the game post-playing. He was a commentator for many years. These days he's a part of the WA Football Board, so we'll chat to Phil. Often see Phil walking into the Wacker. Loves his cricket over the summer. So we'll chat to Phil about his beloved Lions and that premiership reunion 40 years ago. How time flies. Ruth Ayang from the Fever, Callan England from the Tigers, Connor Blakely with Blakely's breakdown, and we'll finish with Ollie Cowney's best for GP. This is Sports Breakfast. It's all thanks to SKG Radiology and Cedar College WA. Jacob Lansbury is my name, and Wayne Clark is across the desk from me. Morning, Wayne.
5: Morning, Jacob. Morning, listeners. 40 years. Yeah, catches up quick, those blokes, they'll be saying. I read that a few of them could remember, or they could remember a lot more than maybe that happened when they were all chatting on Saturday. So, yeah, would have been a good get-together.
10: I think so. My understanding, they were all invited to the game Saturday. There was actually a proper function the night before. So they had a bit of a reunion with the 86 team, and the 06 sides got together 20 years apart, so a few different stories to share, no doubt, from those respective flags. But I did say yesterday, I said it during our coverage, Subi just about every year have a premiership reunion these days. So I'm sure they'll have one next year and the year after that for various premierships. But, yeah, 86 was a pretty historic premiership. It was the last waffle grand final before the Eagles were introduced the following year. And that grand final was played with that well and truly known that the Eagles were going to change the landscape and things were going to be different the following year. But 86, East Amanda were heavy favourites, and Subi produced one of the great performances in their club's history to win that game.
5: Well, that would have been what Subi plays from the Eagles there, Laurie Keane.
10: Featherby around back then?
5: 86. It's getting a bit late, isn't it?
10: Yeah. So 73 was the drought breaker. That ended a 49-year drought. And then did they win any between those two? I'm not sure they did. I think 86 might have been their next one. Mm. So Subi fans would have been starting to wonder, are we ever going to win another one? You know, we got the drought breaker out of the way. And then they produced a flag of that significance. So, yeah, we'll talk to Phil about it a little bit later on in the show. But yeah, great day at Leaderville on Saturday. And the Modern Lions got it done as well over the same opponent they beat in 1986. Of course, they beat South Fremantle in 2006, the first of three. They won 06, 07, 08 and really established themselves as the dominant club of the modern era. You go into Leaderville now and there's basically a premiership photo every year or every second year for the best part of 15 years. I think they won 8 flags in 15 seasons, and if not for Peel, Wayne, they might have won a couple more.
5: Yeah, and it might be a similar one this year. Peel might be the favourites at the moment, you would think, the way things are going.
10: Well, they've got West Perth this week, and considering what they did to East Perth, who are a better opponent, you do fear for what the season might look like. Yeah. I know Waffle World last night was a buzz with discussion on that particular topic, but we'll certainly have more time, I think, to talk about that during the year. Now, Wayne, overnight, World Cup. Argentina continue their very imposing start. And what about Lionel Messi's start to the tournament? So 2-0 win over Austria. Argentina have scored 5 goals. Lionel Messi scored 5 goals. Hat-trick in their first game, and he scored their 2 here against Austria.
5: Well, he missed a penalty too.
10: Could have been 2 hat-tricks.
5: Well, yeah, he missed the penalty, and that was the one to equal or break the record or whatever it might have been, but, World Cups. But, I saw some little highlights, and prior to him getting his 2 goals, he missed the penalty, and then there was a couple of other shots that were ones that normally he might just put in the back of the net, and then, bang, suddenly here they come. So he got the last 2. So, yeah, he's an extreme player, isn't he? Play the goat theme, I reckon.
10: He turns 39 tomorrow. So he's still, even at his age, defying Father Time and dominating this World Cup in the early stages. Early favourite for the Golden Boot with 5 goals in 2 games.
5: Well, he's got 5 years on Ronaldo, hasn't he? Under. So
10: you reckon he'll go to another World Cup? Oh, you reckon 2028? Well, 2030's on the cards.
5: You wouldn't put it past him, you know?
10: Not on current form, no. Absolutely not. So Argentina winners, there's a game that's currently been played. It's half-time. And in that particular match, France leads Iraq 1-0. Other games to come today, Norway and Senegal. And Jordan play Algeria. So those games, Group I, Norway, Senegal, and Jordan, Algeria is Group J.
5: This is going to go on forever, isn't it? This World Cup. This is going to go on forever. We're still in the first round.
10: Mid to late July?
5: Is it?
10: I think it finishes.
5: Well,
10: it's only a few weeks away now, Wayne. Mid July, we're almost at the end of June.
5: Australia's won't be that long.
10: The weekend's was a setback. Don't go wishing a major global tournament away like that, Wayne. But people live for this. Every 4 years it comes around. Don't just wish it off into existence.
5: Yeah, well, it doesn't have to go 3 months.
10: The 07 Cricket World Cup went for a long time. That seemed to go on forever in the Caribbean. I've heard Gilly talk about the fact they had a week between games a lot of the time, and they enjoyed the Caribbean over that period, Wayne.
5: That'd be a nightmare. Trying to fill your time in there. Do you reckon you might be able to find something today?
10: Probably. Yeah, Andrew Flintoff. Remember Andrew Flintoff fell off the pedalo and just about went out to sea, had a big night. Yeah, I think there were a few who enjoyed that World Cup back in 2007. That was the Cricket World Cup, and I'm sure there are players enjoying themselves. USA, Canada and Mexico. Australia's next game is Friday, their final game of the group stage against Paraguay. It starts at 10 a.m. local time, which is a great time for us. We'll get off air on Friday for Sports Breakfast and we'll be straight off to watch the Socceroos in action. Ideal.
5: See, the times are good, aren't they?
10: Yeah,
5: really?
10: Absolutely. Well, yeah. One listener agrees with you. Wishing it away quickly, I'm with Wayne. What a miserable way to live your life.
5: I'm not wishing it away, but I just...
10: Well, no, that listener, I mean, wishing it away. What a miserable existence that must be. It's a World Cup. And it's great to see some of the results that we're seeing so far. What if the Socceroos tournament finished this week? What if they didn't make it to the next stage? Would we be wishing it away then? We're going, oh, no, come on. You know, let's have a few more games and let's see how far we can get. So I think it's great. It's a world tournament. We should give more teams the opportunity, and we have here 48. But in other World Cups, we seem to give less chances, particularly cricket. It seems like we've trimmed back how many teams are there in recent times. There's been some great upsets over history. And, OK, the best team's still going to win. But sometimes it's great to see an upset or two at a global tournament. All right, let's get to our first guest, because Paul Bryce is standing by on this Tuesday morning, our UK sport correspondent, about to turn a year older later in the week. Paul, good morning.
11: Oh, you had to. Yes, I am. Good morning. And, yeah, loving the chat. And I will say, it is. It's a brilliant tournament. And at the best time zone, by the way, New Zealand. How lucky have they been? All their games have been the middle of the day for them.
10: I don't reckon they've got a lot of work done, though, in New Zealand with their team playing, and they haven't had a spectacular start to the tournament. Got to say, Paul, just on the length of the tour, they are playing 4 games a day at the moment. So it's not like they're playing 1 or 2 games and dragging it out. They are playing 4 games a day.
11: Yeah. Yeah, and it's great because, you know, as I said to you before we started, you know, the World Cup, they go from a UK perspective, 5 p.m. to 5 a.m. kickoff times. I must confess, I haven't watched every game whistle to whistle. I've watched a lot of highlights, and that's the best way I've been to follow it. But, yeah, it's been a super tournament, played extremely well. The quality of the football has been fantastic, even with goalless draws. And a lot of people think goalless draws are bad games. They're not bad games. They're just good games played very well.
5: Is there a confidence in England? I mean, they were pretty attacking. They were expected to be defensive. They played really attacking football. What do you expect for the rest of the tournament in that regard, their style?
11: Well, the style, I think they'll keep going. If they can replicate their second half performance against Croatia, they play the Black Lions of Ghana in their next game tomorrow night. Our time, that's going to be, let's have a work, 4 a.m. Western time, 9 o'clock our time. And they play Ghana, and that'll be again a stiff test, but I think it's one they would expect to pass, and then Panama to finish. So they shouldn't have too many issues qualifying. for the next phase of the contest. Unfortunate, I would say, for the Socceroos. They came up against the US side, of course, backed by huge home support. The own goal didn't help, but I thought the Australians played pretty well and more than held their own against a very good US side.
10: Ever seen a referee go down with cramp before, Paul? Because that's what happened in that game, very late.
11: I have, yeah. It's happened in European games. I've seen it in domestic games too, where we've had linesmen come on to be referees and what have you. Yeah, I have seen it, but not in major tournaments like that. And, you know, if you think about all the heat conditions, and we can talk about heat at the moment over here, which is quite something, which we're experiencing temperatures that are quite regular, I know, in Perth. But we're looking at 38 degrees later in the week down in the south of England. We're okay here in where I'm in Nottingham, where I'm talking to you from. There's a decent breeze. We're about 10 degrees cooler than that. But it's still pretty warm and it's still pretty oppressive heat. But we're managing it okay.
5: All right. And Nottingham, I think they'd still be pretty happy with their cricket, the way they're playing. They had a very decisive win over Essex. And it's interesting, of the seven or eight games, I think there was only one draw of the county round this time, which has been great for the game.
11: It has been great for the game, and the one draw was the most surprising of all of them, because I thought there might be a result at Taunton. But anyway, that puts Somerset to second. So, Jacob, there's still a chance. You never know. Eight games down, six to go. Nottinghamshire back top again. Essex back down to fifth. So they swap places after the previous round. Of course, they beat Essex, as you say, by an innings. Yeah, some really interesting results. Been a good round of cricket. Lots of big crowds and lots of runs scored and games finished in good order.
10: Absolutely. And, yeah, that drawn match was a remarkable fight back from Somerset. With they were 6 for 16, effectively, in their second innings, and centuries for Overton. And Thomas Roo, what a week for the Roo family. So James Roo make his England debut. And Thomas Roo is 18. He doesn't turn 19 until the end of November. And he's scored two centuries in first-class cricket in a week. What sort of a talent are we talking here? Already some of the big names in English cricket are predicting big things for him.
11: Yeah, even some of the ones that are still playing are predicting big things for him. Johnny Bairstow, I know, has come out and said a few things and said how good he is. And he's like, you know, Johnny Bairstow was at that age. And he's fantastic. And how great will that be for Somerset as a club to have, you know, so many players involved in the England setup. James Roo, as you mentioned, in the second test, not the greatest debut, perhaps. Dropped a few catches, didn't make too many with the bat. The New Zealanders worked him out pretty quick. So, unfortunate, but he's a good player and he'll come back from that. And, you know, he's gone into bat first, literally.
10: He has. Yeah, let's talk about the England test side. So, a humbling defeat at the hands of New Zealand. Matt Henry was outstanding, but it was a bit of a rabble from England, Paul, in this test. It had the feel of the 1990s England, with mass changes and throwing debutants to the wolves and an interim captain, with everything playing out in the background with Ben Stokes. He's back for the third test, but my question for you is, what happens if England lose this series? With Stokes returning, that incident in the nightclub in the background now, what happens if England lose this series to New Zealand at Trent Bridge?
11: Well, I think the first thing we should say for listeners who may not know, that both players were absolved, that they weren't involved, that they blameless, according to the ECB. So no charge to answer. So that's why they're back so quick. And in fact, were withdrawn from their county games. They weren't even allowed to complete the county games they were supposed to play in. So they were drawn after 2 days. And the ECB, of course, they run the game. They can do what they like. So that was that. If they lose the series, goodness, who knows? A lot of soul searching. And I think then we would see a huge change. There would have to be. But then the question would be, who do you bring in? There aren't necessarily replacements to bring in. Stokes is probably the best man to lead England. Apart from Joe Root, he's done it before. He gave it up for a reason. So who knows? It's just
5: Can I just ask a question then? Why did it take so long, you know, before him to come out that they were absolved? You know, they had a security bloke there. Could have been sorted in 2 or 3 days. Why does it take so long and the damage that's done in between time?
11: It's England, and we like to do due process, apparently. I don't agree with it, but it's how we are. We like to dot the I's and cross the T's and all that stuff. No, it could have been done within half an hour, really, because the security guy didn't need to be there. That's the thing of it. It's a real shambles. It's an absolute shambles from an England administration that really doesn't seem to know what it's doing. It's really a blight on the game of cricket that we love, and it's a real shame because they've doubted the game of county cricket for so long. Now they've decided that, yeah, we'll pay more attention to it. County cricket's gone on from strength to strength, big crowds, lots of runs scored, lots of wickets taken, games finished in within the time, which a lot of games weren't. They were all bore draws. It's been fantastic. And yet the top brass just crack on as if, you know, what is it about? So apologies for the rant, but you asked the question.
10: Well, there's a bit to work through with English cricket at the moment. And, yeah, there's a lot of players who have put their hand up and feel like they've been overlooked. And Dom Sibley's one, I think, of in particular for Surrey in the county championship. Paul Bryce is with us. We're chatting UK sport. The third test is coming up later this week. England, New Zealand, Stokes and Atkinson return. As Paul mentioned, absolved of any wrongdoing in that nightclub incident, but did miss the second test against the Black Caps. Now, we mentioned that England are preparing for their World Cup game tomorrow. There's plenty of interest, though, in Wimbledon coming up. And Serena Williams has secured a wild card at 44. She's going to be back involved in the tournament she's won so many times.
11: Yeah, and it's fantastic. I mean, you know, we're coming up to that tennis time where, I suppose, a little bit like Australia, everybody becomes tennis fans for a fortnight or however long it lasts. And it's great to have the Williams sisters back in. They're both in the doubles. They've both been invited. And, you know, the crowds will flock to Wimbledon, as they always do, and she's going to be one of the big draws. It's wonderful, really, because, you know, there's people who remember when she first played there who were probably young kids, and now they've grown up and they can go and see her. And just, you know, it's a wonderful thing.
10: It certainly is, yeah. I think she debuted as a 16, 17-year-old at Wimbledon, and she's coming back as a 44-year-old to play. And Venus also with some success there at Wimbledon previously, so I'm sure they'll both be celebrated. The question will probably be asked whether they need to be back playing at their age, but you've got to admire their passion for the sport to be playing in their mid-40s. Paul, we are going to say farewell to you for today and for a week or so as you celebrate a birthday, and we'll chat to you in early July.
11: Yes, 3rd of July, and thank you. Yes, I'm not 44, but I'll keep you guessing. My partner is laughing to my right, I wish I was 44, but yeah, no, it's going the other way. And I'll come back to you on the 3rd of July, and I wish you all a very happy sporting time, and look forward to chatting to you then.
10: We'll look forward to that. Paul Bryce with us with a big few days in English sport. A win to start their World Cup campaign, a loss in the Test match against New Zealand. But plenty of discussion there around the future of maybe more Brendan McCullum now. I think the coach and even Rob Key, the director of cricket, I think they're the two under the most pressure. And yeah, Thomas Roo, 18. He scored 2 first-class hundreds in a week against Notts and Warwickshire. 6 for 16, Somerset, in that particular game. Against Warwickshire in their second innings. They led by 16. They had 4 wickets in hand. And then Roo and Overton made centuries for Somerset. So they got away with a draw with the final day a bit of a damp squib, unfortunately, because Somerset didn't declare. They were willing, Wayne, and this is something we've spoken about with Paul before. You get 8 points for a draw. You get 8 more points, so you get 16 for a win. But 8 points for a draw encourages you to play it safe. rather than chase the win a lot of the time.
5: Yeah, it always has been. But just looking at the results this year, they've been very positive. They're playing some good cricket. They're getting results generally. As I said, there was only one draw out of the seven or eight games that were there on the weekend, and that's very unusual. You know, you see some clubs, they'll play for the draw from the start because they know all they want to do is stay up. They sort of make the pin, okay, we can't win the championship, but we've got to stay up. So, I think that attitude has changed a little bit with the captaincy and, the things that have been brought in through supposedly the baseball thought.
10: I'll tell you what I like. Teams enforcing the follow-on. We don't see it much these days. Few teams have been spooked by what happened in India all those years ago. But
5: and the thing there, that the wickets do deteriorate over the 4 days, so that you're generally, you know, on the last day, you can sort of just about bet on it. It's going to give the bowlers an opportunity.
10: Yeah. Glamorgan beat Surrey. Surrey skittled in their first innings, enforced a follow-on. Surrey made 447. So Glamorgan needed nearly 200 to win, and they got it. They did it easily by 7 wickets. Sports Breakfast, we're off to our first break here on the show, and on the other side, your calls. 9418 7700 and 0429 913 913. Indeed it is. Great to have you with us on this Tuesday morning at Sports Breakfast. 91.3 Sport FM for station sponsors SKG Radiology and Cedar College WA. Zach from Waikiki. Morning, gents. Listening to SEN before you guys start. And Gary Lyon was talking about Josh Fraser deserves to be high up in the Carlton role and basically should be awarded it now. What happens if he goes from 5-0 to 5-9 and they don't win another game from here? Will everyone be made to look a little bit silly? Stop the talks and wait till the off-season, in my eyes. Zach from Waikiki. Has been a great start. There always seems to be a bit of a honeymoon period for a caretaker. They did this with David Teague. They appointed him to the role, and 2 years later, he was on the scrap heap as well.
5: Yeah, I agree with Zach there. Just wait till the end of the season, go through the process. I heard Fraser talking last night. He's focused on what he's doing now. He said if there's an opportunity to go through the process at the end of it, he'll probably look at it. But that to me, is that that's what they should be doing, having a look at everyone that's available. And you can't, and you no need to rush the decision. Just let them go. If they make finals, all well and good. That's an absolute bonus from where they're at. But they've still got to worry about what's going to happen over the next 3 or 4 years. You know, to make the top 10, whoopee-doo. You know, that's the way I look at it. With having a top 10, it's what you want to do is win a premiership and set yourself up that you can get and compete for those top 4 positions.
10: By the way, you mentioned earlier you wanted to know some of the names from the SUBI 86 premiership team.
5: Yep.
10: Peter Featherby, Neil Taylor, Clint Brown, Brian Taylor, Dwayne Lamb, Warren Dean, Greg Carpenter, Glenn O'Loughlin, Phil Scott, Stephen Sells, Phil Lamb, Andrew McNish, Todd Breeman, wonderfully talented sportsman, Michael Crutchfield, Carl Langdon, Laurie Keane, Rod Willett, Mark Sinotti, Greg Wilkinson, Ian Dargie. That was the SUBI premiership team of 1986.
5: There was a few of those went on to the West Coast, didn't they?
10: Yes. So. And then you look across at their opposition, Bahaja, Mainwaring, Rankin, Neesham, Peak, some great players in there, Brennan, Wilson, Harding, Bennett, Renstead, Lockyer. So there's just a few of the East Fremantle names. Last grand final, that was, before the introduction of the West Coast Eagles the following year. Mark Sinotti was the Simpson medalist that day in that SUBI win. It wasn't a great final series if you're a neutral. Perth won the first final by 73 points. East Fremantle won the second final by 50. SUBI then won the prelim by 71. And SUBI won the grand final by 69.
5: Did SUBI finish second?
10: SUBI finished top.
5: They got beat
10: by East Fremantle in the second semi.
5: Okay, so they didn't come from the first semi, right?
10: No. But Perth won the first elimination final, first semi-final, knocked out Claremont, and then SUBI knocked them out.
5: Oh, the heyday. The halcyon days for Perth, getting into a final.
10: Into a prelim way. They were a win away from a grand final. It's as close as they've been since. Let's welcome Matt Arrowsmith for the first time. He's got the latest in sport for station sponsor Freightmart, locally owned and operated for international forwarding and local transport needs. Morning, Matty.
12: Hello, Jacob. Hello, Wayne. Starting off at the Soccer World Cup, Egypt, they defeated New Zealand 3-1. That was late yesterday. So a result there, New Zealand not going too well. Egypt getting another win.
5: Everyone was very excited at halftime because New Zealand were leading 1-0. I don't don't know if you saw it. And,
13: capitulated.
5: Yeah, they've never won a World Cup game, I don't think it was. And I know Egypt hadn't either. But then, yeah, the excitement soon went pretty quickly after they belted three of them.
13: Well, the way to look at it was one team was going to have joy on the day, unless it was a draw. And Egypt's produced a remarkable second half.
12: Argentina 2-0 winners over Austria, and we have a live game going on at the moment. France taking on Iraq. It's half time. France leading 1-0. 8 a.m. this morning we'll see Norway and Senegal, and then 11 a.m. Jordan and Algeria.
13: Understand there was a delay in the France Iraq game because of extreme weather. There was a storm. So that match is behind schedule a little bit.
12: I've seen them play in snow in the soccer. It must be pretty extreme.
13: Yeah, you would imagine so.
5: They won't.
13: People's safety. Kylian Mbappe, the French star, with the only goal there in the match to half-time, 1-0. So we'll keep across that throughout the morning as well.
12: Some injury news out of St Kilda. A few of their very important players. Rowan Marshall, he had a bit of an injury. He's been cleared of anything serious, so he'll be reassessed after the bye. Tom De Conning, their big recruit, 2 broken ribs and a punctured lung. Jack Sinclair, he's going to be out for an extended period as well. They thought it was an Achilles injury. It's turned out it's a calf injury, so not good news for the Saints.
13: Not at all. Sinclair may not play again this year. And De Koning, we spoke yesterday to Drew Jones about this, didn't we? That there might be some discussion around sending him back out on the ground, and this is after Petrarca a couple of years ago. So he did an interview at halftime with Sarah Jones on Fox Footy saying, oh, I'm a bit sore, but I'll play out the game. And then the first piece of news we got in the third quarter was that he'd been ruled out. So he came back on the ground after the original hit and played about another 10 minutes before he was ruled out of the game. So I wonder if we have the uproar that we had with Christian Petrarca, who had life-threatening injuries, clearly not life-threatening for Tom, but discomfort.
5: Yeah, I suppose you've got to rely on the player to give you a fair idea, isn't it? You know, if you get hit in the ribs, you would know perfectly well, I reckon, if you've broken them. And
13: punctured lung, too.
5: Is that what he's got?
13: Yep.
5: Did that result from going back on, or was that...
13: No, I would imagine that's happened in the original incident, and he was struggling to breathe probably at some point. I've never had a punctured lung, but I'd imagine that's one of the first things that
5: happened. They could have scanned straight away after time or something like that. But, yeah, that's an expense or whatever. Well, maybe they can send them somewhere.
13: Went to hospital in the second half, so he'll miss a couple of weeks, but they've got the bye, so he might be back sooner than later, but he'll be sore. Tom De Koning, one of their star recruits. Yeah, not
5: only
13: nice.
5: A couple of weeks. So.
13: Yep, quick recovery. He'll be back in a few weeks.
12: A retirement yesterday. Taylor Adams hanging up the boots after 229 games with GWS. Collingwood and Sydney won Collingwood's BNF in 2020 and was All-Australian that year as well.
13: Matty was devastated this morning.
12: I was.
13: Wayne, you weren't here. You might have been in the car park and heard him, though, because he let out an almighty shriek of sadness. When that knew, he was... you were travelling back over the weekend and maybe missed the news, Matty, but yeah, retired yesterday. Mm. Collingwood midfielder, GWS.
5: Yes, sir. There'll be a few more popping out, won't they?
12: Probably 2-year deals being handed out. Collingwood.
13: Pendlebury's going to play till he's 42, Sidebottom till he's 36, and Jeremy Howe till he's 40 as well. Oh, and they're going to recruit Lachie Neal, he's 33.
12: He'll be a young
13: youth policy.
12: Some news out of Wimbledon. You spoke about it a little bit with Paul Bryce. Serena Williams not only returning to the doubles, she's now got a wild card into the singles. So big news there. And then your man Jacob, Bernhard Tomic. He's in the wild card. He won his first qualifier, and now he's taking on the other Aussie, Chris O'Connell. So one Aussie will go through that and one will miss out. So.
13: Do you get money for making qualifying, or do you have to make the main draw?
12: I think you must.
13: There's got to be a reason why he's come back to play again.
12: Maybe he's just committed to getting to the main draw.
13: So you can't even say that with a straight face, please.
12: He's your man. He's definitely
13: not my man. I've got no time for the bloke. He's wasted his talent, and he's decided now that he hasn't got any money, so obviously his OnlyFans account has been shut down, and he's decided to come back.
12: We'll move on to some cricket.
13: Probably best.
12: Stokes and Atkinson, they've been cleared, and Stokes is going to return as the skipper. That test match will start later on this week. Major League Cricket, that's in full swing. We'll see a game on this morning. It will be the San Francisco Unicorns and the Texas Super Kings.
13: They're all being played, I think, at one venue at the moment, Wayne. So they play in blocks. So rather than genuine home ground advantage, they play in one city, they play there for a week, and then they move to another city. So these games are rapid fire.
5: Which one's
13: They're in Oakland.
5: Bogues he got?
13: He's got the Seattle Orcas, and they've had a pretty tough start to the tournament.
5: Under
13: They're
5: pressure.
13: Bottom.
12: I've misread that, so that's in 3 days' time. They've got a little bit of a break now. So
13: they do.
12: Played Thursday.
13: That must mean they're on the move. So I think the first few games have been in Dallas, and now they're on the move to Oakland. So that's why there's a bit of a breather. The whole tournament will up and move, and they'll resume on Thursday.
5: A travelling circus.
13: A bit like that, yeah. Then a lot of Americans would be wondering, what on earth is this? But, yeah, good to see Mitch Owen the other day. Absolutely smashed them everywhere, 155. So he's in good nick, and a few other Aussies started well.
12: The Women's World Cup is on at the moment. Australia started the tournament quite well. They'll be back in action tomorrow. It'll be against Pakistan if you want to get up at 1:30 a.m. and take that one in.
13: Might be asking a bit much of us breakfast radio hosts, but I'm sure there'll be others who get up to watch it, and with good reason. Our ladies are in dominant form. Maddie, thank you.
12: No worries.
13: That's Maddie Arrowsmith with the latest in sport this morning.
5: Did we get to pick the margin?
13: Yes. Peter from Kensington was our winner. Pies by 23. Actual margin was 26. He was closest to the pin. So, Peter, congratulations. You're off to the Dockers and the Suns on Sunday. We will get those tickets to you. We're off to a break. On the other side, Larry Canning is going to join us. We are going to review the US Open. We previewed it with him last week. Wyndham Clark, wire to wire. But, gee, there were some nervy moments on the back nine. We'll speak to Larry about it next. Now, Grant Thomas is going to join us. Don't miss that. Tomo is always pretty strong on his opinions on anything happening in football, so he'll join us. No punches pulled from Grant Thomas, former St Kilda player and coach. Phil Lamb will join us as well. We'll reminisce. For all Subi fans, you're used to premierships if you're a modern-day supporter. It wasn't as common in the 80s, but the 86 flag was a brilliant one. Phil was in that side. He'll join us, and we might chat a bit of waffle footy as well. He's a board member these days. Ruth Ayang to join us. She's become our regular again. Great to see her back after an injury ruined her season last year, and, yeah, what a performance when she came on.
5: Oh, did she have a massive influence on the game when she came? I think it was just before halftime, or it might have been just after, but sensational. Sensational. Just added some real bite to the back line and a couple of big interceptions. And, yeah, she was fantastic.
13: I tell you who adds a lot to this show, Wayne, is Larry Canning, who joins us now thanks to the new Quantum driver from Callaway, a quantum leap in performance. A W. Clark won a golf tournament. It wasn't Wayne, it was Wyndham, and he's a US Open champion for the second time. Morning, Larry.
14: Yeah, only because Wayne had something on that week, didn't you, mate? You couldn't get there.
13: He just missed the cut in the end, unfortunately. He would have been right alongside Wyndham if he had the chance.
14: The sixth Aussie to miss the cut. G'day, guys. Yeah, thanks for having me. It was an amazing event, really, without an Australian being involved. It was fantastic viewing, wasn't it? But right down to the wire, guy. You know, when someone like Wyndham Clark, you know, with his volatility, famous for maybe not doing so many great things off the course, and without bringing that up, hashing that up again. But he's the sort of player that you're just never quite sure what's going to happen. A bit of a Lucas Herbert type player, a beautiful strike of a golf ball, has abilities beyond most others, but can crash and burn as well. But just the grit he showed that last day after losing a six-shot lead to get it done by a shot, was another level, another layer. He's a special player.
5: The course, Larry, I mean, we know in these US Opens, they always try and set it up that it's really tough, but the wind and everything that was there, it just adds to the whole drama of the whole thing. I thought it was just, as you said, it was a fantastic tournament.
14: Yeah, so many good shots don't get rewarded, Wayne, isn't it? You know, you see some amazing golf shots played from tough places that you think are going to be, you know, 5, 6, 7 foot from the flag, and suddenly they're rolling off a green 40 yards down back down the fairway. It is on the edge. I think they did a terrific job, the USGA, this time around with that golf course. It was you know, with their three players under par. I think that's about right. That's a good US Open, 4 under winning, 3 under. You know, I think that's the formula that they were trying to chase. The golf course that looked like it could be near unplayable at the beginning of the week, but they were talking about winds kicking up to the point where no matter how slow they made the greens, the balls were going to be blown off the surfaces, you know, moving around while they're trying to putt, which is what happened 8 years ago in 2018 when no one broke par. But I think they got it right. I think kudos to them. Under a fair bit of pressure to get it right after what had happened. And I think we saw the right winner. You know, I think, you know, when someone leads from almost his first nine holes right through the week to the end, that's the guy that should have won, and I think Wyndham Clark is definitely that. I think we're going to see Tom Kim back on the horse too, which is great news. He burst onto the scene a few years ago, the young Korean player. He's only 22. He burst onto the scene as a teenager and won in Europe and then won in the US. So, you know, it's good to see him back in contention. And, of course, you know, Scotty Scheffler. How good is that guy when he's not playing his best and still runs fourth, you know, and could have easily won had he made some putts?
15: Well, before we talk about that last round, I mean, you mentioned going from barrier to box. I mean, it doesn't happen that often in golf tournaments, does it? You've played at that level. How difficult is it, you know, the pressure that you're under in that regard?
14: Well, yeah, leading is tough. Not that I did it a lot, but when I did, it was pretty hard to get across the line because I wasn't used to it. I think a player like a Scotty Scheffler, Rory McIlroy, no problems with that. Rory did have some issues for a while, but he seems to be past those. But someone who's only won, you know, a handful of events. And we saw it last year with JJ Sporn, sort of. He was in contention the whole week. He didn't lead. But, you know, when you're up on the top of that leaders board in a major, and it's so important to them, and you could see that in poor old Sam Burns' face, you know, when he was trying to be interviewed after his round, and he came so close, and he couldn't speak. He was that, you know, emotionally suffering from emotions, that post-round stress syndrome, let's call it. It does mean a lot, and to carry that weight right through a week. And again, I'm repeating myself, to lose that nearly all of that lead and still get it done. I reckon he's as gritty as I've ever seen. You know, and I'm always using that term. I throw it around a fair bit, but that was special. What he did and how he stayed on track to win that and throw in the New York crowd. And you've got to wonder. You know, that's another issue. I guess you've got to bring it up in a sec. So I won't get to that yet until we bring it up. So, yeah, again, Wyndham Clark, you don't see that very often. It's very rare that you lead from go to woe and you're not an absolute superstar.
13: Well, New York crowds are always a talking point. The Knicks just won the NBA championship and we saw some of the scenes there. So talk us through the behaviour of the crowd over the course of this event at Shinnecock Hills, Larry.
14: Oh, disgraceful. Disgraceful. I just don't get it. I don't understand New York. I haven't been there. But from just watching the Ryder Cup, which is less than 12 months ago, just how bad they were there, and then now even towards their American, fellow American, and just booing and cheering when he had a bad shot. It was like, I don't get it. I don't understand New York. I don't think I want to go there. I mean, and God love all the New Yorkians listening. Hello. please keep listening because it's a wonderful station. Wayne and Jacob are very good at their job. I felt it was ironic, guys, when Joaquin Neiman was penalised two shots for misbehaviour. I don't know what the term is, but for throwing a golf club because they're trying to bring the game back into some, this form of integrity, I suppose, values. Which means you don't get angry, but then you get a crowd like that, and surely they're all golfers there at the US Open, behaving like that. It's a contradiction to me. I don't get it. I think there should be more. And I think there were some people that were taken away, and like frog marched out, but clearly not all of them. And I just wonder whether, you know, do we play a golf tournament in New York anymore? I mean, given what happened there, and what happened, it's twice now within 12 months. I don't know whether we do. You know, not that it's my decision, but bring it to Adelaide. Bring the US Open to Sydney. Yeah, okay.
13: What about Peter Malinauskas would be all on board with that. He seems to be able to bring any sporting event to South Australia at the moment.
14: He could. In Wimbledon, next. I think he's working on that.
15: That the last sort of nine holes, it was quite fascinating. You mentioned Scheffler. You were just sort of expecting him to get a bit of a roll on, wasn't it? He'd get a birdie and then he'd give it back, and then that was the whole context of that last round. The same with Wyndham Clark and Burns sitting in the clubhouse at 3 under. You just thought, oh well, the rest are going to fall away here. But it was an exciting, really exciting finish.
14: It was a great finish, yeah. And you know, Sam Burns is looks like he's going to win a major, doesn't it? He's too good. In the last group last year, of course, with Adam Scott playing on Sunday at Oakmont. So he knows his stuff. He knows his way around a major golf course. And I just, yeah, I was quite surprised at his level of emotion after that round. I know it's Father's Day and their fathers were all there and all that stuff, but and then I heard another one of the players talking about his passionate Ryder Cup. He's the most passionate Ryder Cup player on the team. And I just wonder where that's going to get in the way for him. You know, because he had a beautiful putt on the 18th to tie, to get to 4 under. But on the last couple of holes, he didn't, he had a putt on, was it 16? And he hit a miserable putt. It was only about 8 feet, 10 feet, and that would have got him for a tie for the lead. And he was nowhere near the hole. It was just a really bad putt. He's one of the best putters in the game. So I just wonder whether emotion's going to, you know, prevent him from making that final hurdle. So I'm hoping I'm wrong because he's too good. He seems like a pretty decent player.
13: Larry Canning's with us. We're recapping the US Open, won by Wyndham Clark for a second time. He won by a shot in the end. He was very nervy on the final round, but saw off Sam Burns to win in New York. 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Wasn't a great few days for the Aussies, was it? You mentioned it, you hinted at it off the top, but none survived the cut come the weekend. So a tournament best forgotten, particularly for Adam Scott in his 100th consecutive major.
14: Yeah, I was told yesterday it's the first time for 50-something years since we haven't had an Australian playing on the weekend. It was disappointing, I think. I could see Adam Scott, you know, with a lot on his plate, a lot of interviews, you know, his 100th major, that could have been a bit of a distraction. Disappointed, definitely, in Min Woo Lee. That's just two ordinary rounds. And I know he didn't get the best of the draw. You know, seven over, you know, that's not great. Lucas Herbert, we never know what's coming with Lucas, and he is such a talented player. It wouldn't have surprised me at all had he have featured. But Cameron Smith, I think, was the disappointing one. Jason Day obviously heard. Cameron Smith was a disappointing one after what he did in the PGA, guys. I mean, he was back. We're all applauding, you know, his new coach, Sir Claudius Harmonis III, or whatever his the pro from Hogwarts, I think. He's made some good changes, and he seems like he's never been more confident. You know, and going into the event, I thought he was a real chance, but he was five over through his first seven holes on Thursday, a triple bogey on the seventh. That's obviously derailed him, and then he fought back to back nine shot. Or bogey the last to shoot one under the back nine, and then played and then shot 71 the next day, which is, you know, much better score than most. But it was that triple bogey that derailed him, I think, because he only missed the cut by two. That's the sort of golf course that can happen on. You've got the guy with the best short game possibly on the planet, chipping and putting, magnificent chip and putt of the ball, and that seventh hole was a diabolical little par three with an upside down, you know, bonnet of a VW car to putt on. I didn't see how he made the triple, but you could see when they did some of the previews of that hole, some of the commentators went to that green and did some putting on it. You could see it could happen. So I think he was a bit unlucky. I think if he'd have made the cut, knowing his ability with his short game, he would have made a fist of it. You know, he could have played the weekend. He would have played much better on the weekend, and I reckon he would have maybe even featured. So I don't really know just yet. Disappointed in the other boys, unfortunately. They come thick and fast, as we know. There's a British Opens on very soon. Maybe we'll see the Aussies coming back in that, and Adam Scott get over this 100 majors in a row thing, and so he can put that behind him. But there were some other good players that missed the cut there. I mean, it was DeChambeau, Rahm, Brooks Koepka, defending champion JJ Spawn, almost the cut. So it was a cut that was easily missed.
15: You know, the first day was pretty tough, wasn't it? I think if you got the draw early, you'd think that you're going to get the nice, benign conditions.
14: Yeah.
15: It worked the other way a little bit. And
14: day one,
15: they were nearly gone.
14: Yeah, I thought the same too, Wayne. I thought the early players, and I think the afternoon players were, I think with Minwill and Jason Day in the afternoon, I think, and I thought, gee, that's going to be tough for them. But it did reverse itself, yeah, completely.
15: Hmm.
14: And it was as tough on that Thursday morning as any other day through the week. All the good scores were coming late in the afternoon, as we saw. And you know, Wyndham Clark's round didn't get it finished. It was that late in the afternoon. So, definitely the wrong side of the draw. Hopefully, and we've got a British Open coming up, which will offer the same question mark. What side of the draw do you get? And will it hurt? But, you know, that's opened off. That's major stuff. I think it was overall. When you look at Wyndham Clark, he's a bit dour, but a great event. Scotty Scheffler in the mix always makes it exciting. You had the Matt Fitzpatricks and the guys that haven't won a major yet lurking around that leaders board. Good to see Tom Kim back. Overall, good event. Yeah, Justin Rose tied 11th. How good is he? And Aaron Rye. Good for him to follow up his PGA win with a tied 11th at 2 over par.
13: In very tough conditions, as we've outlined during this discussion. Hey, Larry, thanks again. We've got the LPGA Championship coming up this week, don't we?
14: Yeah,
13: so
14: we
13: hopefully Minji Lee can salute in that for us.
14: Yeah, defending champion of the PGA. And that golf course, Hazeltine, they play in Minnesota. That's where Hannah Green won her major, the same tournament, the LPGA Championship. So Australians going in there with some good memories of the golf course and good memories of last year. Keep an eye on Cassie Porter, boys. Keep an eye on Cass, the Cassmeister. She's the girl that shot 62 in the last round of the Australian Open earlier this year to run second by a shot in the Australian Open. And she's just run fifth last week in America and going into the PGA with some great form. She is going to win something large very soon.
13: There's a name to keep in the kit bag, Cassie Porter. Larry Canning with us here on Sports Breakfast. Larry, thank you. Always a pleasure. Thanks to Callaway. And thank you for your time recapping the latest major and, as you mentioned, the British Open just around the corner. Thanks for joining us.
14: Absolute pleasure. Thanks, Jacob. Thanks, Wayne.
13: Larry Canning joining us here on Sports Breakfast this morning. Thanks to the new Quantum driver from Callaway, a quantum leap in performance. Good morning, boys. Can you please ask Phil Lamb who got best in ground in the 86 Grand Final reunion celebration, Dawes or Zanotti? Zanotti, I think, has a reputation being pretty good at celebrating, so we'll ask that question to Phil when he joins us next hour. Before him, Grant Thomas, and after him will be Ruth Ayang. We'll also weave in your call, so if you're listening, think I'd love to weigh into that debate on this particular subject, you certainly can. 0429 913 913, call 2 9 418 7700. 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
13: Indeed you are. And very good morning if you're tuning in for the first time. Lionel Messi stands alone as the greatest World Cup goal scorer of all time. He's got 5 goals already in this tournament through 2 matches. He missed a chance for a hat-trick. He missed a penalty. He still scored twice as Argentina saluted over Austria. He started his World Cup with a hat-trick in the first game. So he is a marvel. He turns 39 tomorrow and continues to be, well, almost unmatched when it comes to world-class strikers, particularly at a tournament like this. 0429 913 913 is the text. You can call to 9418 7700. Now, Cosmo from Innaloo got involved. There is a fundraiser coming up at the Scarborough Football Club, the Millington Reserve, a sportsman's night from 7 p.m. this Saturday with Billy Brownless. A roast beef roll is included in the price, $50 for a ticket. Get on the socials. The Scarborough Football Club to purchase tickets are at the door. Raffle prizes and auctions will be available too. Cheap drinks, so it should be a great night. And support the Scarborough Footy Club. Billy Brownless is a draw card. prominent media personality these days. He's got an East Perth function on Friday. He's got that function Saturday. I'm sure he's got one Sunday. I know the boys on another station, Wayne, like to take the mickey out of him. They call him Cashy's Brownless, but sounds like he's going to enjoy himself over here for a few days in Perth.
15: He's going to do the circuit by the look of it. So, yeah, he's pretty humorous, I think.
13: Well,
15: if you like that sort of bikey stuff.
13: It is the season, Wayne, for these kind of sportsman's nights, because Mick Malthouse was here with, and I know Jacko lives here, but Glenn Jakovich and Mick Malthouse did quite a few functions last week or so. Might be a few people listening who caught those two in action. I know they're at the Bull Creek Footy Club out south of the river. So Mick was here with Jacko, and they were reminiscing on the Eagles' glory years of the 90s. So, yes. There's a few big names coming to town.
15: So you get Sam Newman and Sam Kekovich every now and then. They must be due again.
13: The Kekker.
15: Or have they, we've sort of got
13: I
15: past
13: reckon
15: them.
13: I did one of the last functions Kekker did.

0: conference this week, and this is one of the threads we're going to explore with Grant Thomas, who's coming up in a moment. So there's talk about what the best fixture looks like, because it's not fair, it's not even, and we always point that out, that, you know, look at North Melbourne, they've played some of the bottom teams twice, and they find themselves 7-7. What's the ideal look for a season? Games and how the season is structured? Because that's one of the big talking points at the CEO Summit this week on the Gold Coast.
1: Well, I mean, it's all based around, not now, it's been when Tassie come in.
0: Yes.
1: So, you know, what are they going to do there? So we've got, how many teams does that make it?
0: It'll be 19. So you could have 18 games.
1: It's going to be worse.
0: You play everybody once. And then one of the ideas is they have a rivalry round, which is the derbies, clearly, Sydney-Brisbane, or Sydney-Queensland and Perth, and the showdown in Adelaide. And then you find a rivalry for the rest of the teams, and then you have the gather round. So there's 20 rounds. So you actually shorten the season.
1: They were talking about an in-season sort of competition.
0: That's
1: somehow,
0: one of the options.
1: And, of course, who does that? Oh, the NBA.
0: Yeah.
1: So, you know, let's have a look at what they're doing.
0: No original ideas. That's what you're trying to say. We've got the old sort of play-in tournament now too, haven't we, with the wild card round. So these are some of the options. Home and away season decreased to 22 games, 18 games and 4 double-ups. Gather round removed, or the AFL would buy back home games off clubs to retain each club's structure of 11 home, 11 away games. I don't think gather round's going anywhere, though. Option 2, home and away season increased to 24 games. It's currently 23. That means 18 games, everyone plays each other once, and 6 double-ups, and 2 neutral rounds, including a gather round. So that would open up the opportunity for maybe Sydney or Brisbane or even Perth to have their own version of gather round. Option 3, home and away season decreased to 20 games and a 3-week group stage structure, 18 games and 2 double-ups, which will be gather round and rivalry round, as I mentioned. The top 16 teams split into 4 groups of 4, bottom 3 teams from their own group, and play each other once before the final 10 is determined. That seems a bit complicated. Option 4, home and away season decreased to 20 games and a 3-week in-play tournament, 18 games and 2 double-up matches, gather round, rivalry round, and then a carved-out 3-week block in the middle of the season for a separate tournament. 4 groups of 5 clubs, with the 20th team a State League Stars concept. So you go and get the best players from State Leagues, SAMFL, Waffle, VFL, and they make up a team of their own. So they're the options that have been floated. I reckon a lot of people would say no to all of them, but they're just ideas. So they're not a certainty to happen. These are just ideas. That's why the CEOs gather around a big table and they sit down and they talk about it.
1: Well, just listening to that, I'm totally confused. So not that it takes much.
0: With what?
1: With just all that. What do any of them mean? I suppose if you sit down and look at it. But why don't we get to a conference if we get 20 teams? Why don't we just have 2 tents?
0: We could. But where
1: play
0: does
1: each other twice,
0: where does it? The 20th team come from? And that's not going to be an option for, well, at least 5 years after Tassie. I mean, they've got to be able to settle, and they don't want more. When you look back on it, GWS and Gold Coast coming in so close together wasn't a great decision, was it, really?
1: Mm.
0: To have the teams come in 1 year after the other, to do expansion so close together. So I think the AFL would have learned from that. But yeah, where does the 20th team come from? Then we can talk about conferences. But at least in the short term, we've got to find an alternative when it comes to what the AFL fixture looks like. Because none of us are particularly happy with how the fixture looks at the moment. I mean, and the fact that you should play everybody once before you play another team twice, that really shouldn't be that difficult. But there's reasons why, broadcast fixtures and, you know, what the two broadcasters want. But it used to be you played everyone once, you got to round 16, and then you started playing teams. This is before Gold Coast GWS, and you play the team for a second time. Now, we've already seen double-ups. West Coast have played Port twice, and a few other teams have played each other twice already. West Coast, North Melbourne have played each other twice. Richmond, North Melbourne have played each other twice. And we're in the middle of the season. Melbourne and Geelong, two teams sitting inside the top 6, don't play each other until round 20. So how on earth does that happen?
1: You've got me. I just get confused trying to work it out. And anyone who's been playing Richmond a couple of times this year, well, they've got an advantage, haven't they? Or West Coast the last 3 years. I don't know. You can't, while you've got odd numbers and they don't just play each other once and get on with it, or the ideal thing to play each other twice, home and away, but that's never going to happen when you've got that many teams.
0: Tom from Southlake on the text says,

0: about a rotating fixture, like round robins, so play each other once, then 4 to 6 double ups that rotate around every year, and alternating home and away for the teams you play once. If you play Collingwood at the G this year, then you'll play them at home the next year. Yeah, there's some validity to that, I would suggest, but I'm not sure what the AFL is thinking. At least the CEOs are at a table together pondering, and some would be in agreement, some would be in disagreement, and clearly the CEOs of the interstate clubs outside of Victoria would say we would want more home games.
1: Mm.
0: And the Victorian clubs say, well, we make the money, we put the bums on seats, we'll be playing at the MCG.
1: So they play each other once, and then they have, like, derbies.
0: Yeah.
1: Okay, so Fremantle, people say, oh, well, Fremantle is an advantage at the moment. The way,
0: but in 5 years' time, the scripts might flip.
1: Absolutely.
0: And it might go the other way.
1: It's you're never going to get an even thing.
0: No, but at least the broadcasters would agree to that because they're so-called marquee fixtures. Now, you could debate that the Derby's not a marquee fixture outside of Perth at the moment.
1: Have we got the showdown this weekend?
0: Yes, we do. We do. Showdown this weekend, the second showdown. The first one was a beauty, and they're always good games. So, yeah, talking point. I know, like with Grant Thomas at the moment, so we'll continue the discussion here, and Phil Lamb's going to join us later this hour to chat Subi's drought-breaking flag in 86. It wasn't the drought-breaker. We know 73 was. They broke the 49-year drought. But Subi of the modern era have been the dominant club, but they certainly weren't back in the 80s. But that was a wonderful triumph over East Fremantle at Subiaco Oval in front of a crowd of just under 39,000, which would be pretty close to capacity for Subiaco Oval back then, although we do know they squeezed 52,000 in for the 1979 grand final between the two Fremantle clubs. So must have just been first in, best dressed that day. There would have been people everywhere in 1979 and would have been a good crowd there as well in 1986. 0429 913 913 is the text you can call to. 9418 7700 is the open line number. Lads, so are Stokes and Gus cleared of breaching curfew as well? No mention by the ECB. They've been cleared of any wrongdoing, so
1: well,
0: I don't
1: well,
0: know.
1: Well, Stokes came out and said, well, we were under the understanding that the game had finished, so there was no curfew involved once the game had finished. The curfews were involved during games, which you shouldn't have to put that there anyway, but that's the state that it's got to. But the game had actually finished, and, you know, it's like free time.
0: They're going to get to a point, Wayne, where there's an app and you have to log your whereabouts at all times and
1: well,
0: where you are.
1: Well, they knew where they were because they sent a security guard with them. You know, they had an ECB security guy with them. And he was the one that got punched because he's the one that's obviously stepped in to tell this bloke to go away, whoever it was, a rugby player. And he's there. And probably that's a fair thing to have because people come up to these guys and start harassing them. And, you know, they're there for their little 15 seconds of fame to try and harass someone. So, yeah, it's one of those tough situations, you know, because you go back to a days gone by where you could go out and you can enjoy yourself if you're a footballer or a cricketer or whatever.
0: Whereas a human now, being.
1: Yeah, or a human being. Where now these guys are just, you know, faces everybody knows. All they want to do is to be around them. And a lot of people want to hassle them or have a go at them. So it social life becomes very, very difficult.
0: Josh Fraser, 5 from 5 as Carlton coach. Caretaker having taken over the position from Michael Voss mid-season. And they're a chance at the wildcard weekend now, which was never a possibility when they were 1-8 when Michael Voss departed. Josh Fraser was the guest on AFL 360 last night. No hoodie. He gave the hoodie a break. He was in the polo and he spoke with Gary and Jared about his possibility of changing his mind on the Blues job beyond 2026.
2: How can you not know that you're ready?
3: I can only assume that you get to a stage where you have a chance to reflect on all your experiences, and I'm in a position now where I've got a great deal of belief in what I can do as a coach, but I know I'm not the finished product, and again, this opportunity has given me a chance to continue to grow. I don't know exactly when you know you're ready or when you're not, but personally I haven't lifted my eyes too much to consider what that might look like for me, other than staying really present to this moment and helping our footy club continue to get better and make sure that at the end of my opportunity here as interim coach, our footy club's better placed.
2: Well, you got the admiration of the footy world for all sorts of reasons, for that approach that you've taken and then what you've been able to do. Is there a danger that you might miss an opportunity here? And I'm not, there's no, you know, you haven't put an end to anything. Obviously, things change all the time and you can change your mind, but do you sit there going, well, also, I don't want to miss a chance if it's there?
3: Oh, I guess in some ways it's... Yeah. All I can control is preparing myself as well as I possibly can. And when and if an opportunity comes up to go through a process, I want to be well prepared for that. But I don't expect anything. I guess my position is that, again, I understand I've got things to continue to work on. I do have a strong confidence and belief in the experiences I've had to this point. I'm excited about getting better, but again, I don't expect anything. I want to be well prepared if an opportunity does come up to go through a process at some point down the road. And I want to know that if I'm good enough to go through that, that I can earn it or not earn it on my merits.
4: Is it possible that could yet be the Carlton job?
3: That personally, that is something I haven't considered, purely because my mandate right now is to help this football club grow, and I haven't lifted my eyes to consider that.
4: Is this Carlton job a job worth fighting for?
3: I think any job would be a job worth fighting for, and this one in particular, given the size of the Carlton Football Club, and you know, I've felt this already, the power and support that we have as a club, and I think it'd be an exciting opportunity for whoever's ready to go through a process and earn that job.
0: Josh Fraser last night on AFL 360 and answering the questions regarding his interest in the position beyond this year. Now, when he first took over, he said it's not a job he will apply for. He doesn't feel that he's ready. He sort of reiterated that in that particular interview last night on 360. 5 wins from 5 games. Winning does wonders to any coaching applicant. And certainly he's in the box seat because he's the interim coach and he still has a real chance over the next 9 weeks, plus potentially a wildcard game or even a finals win that could push his claims. Carlton maybe once bitten, twice shy after David Teague in 2019 took over from Brendan Bolton. They had wins in the back half of that season. He was appointed as the permanent coach, and 2 years later he was sacked to make way for Michael Voss. Now, I'm looking at Carlton's opponents that they've beaten. And look, clearly they're a better team now. They're playing with much more freedom. Their ability to play four quarters is very different to how they were playing under Michael Voss. But these are the teams they've beaten. Clearly their biggest scalp was Geelong. They have a pretty good record against the Cats in recent years, even when they've been down the bottom and the Cats have been up the top. So Bulldogs, straight out of the departure of Voss, that was a good win. Port Adelaide, not going particularly well. Geelong, good win, big upset. Just beat Essendon, where they're outplayed for most of the night, and beat the Giants. Are we convinced that Carlton's actually a strong opponent and a genuine chance of featuring deeper into the season with that group of performances, Wayne, or are we just seeing this upward spike in this group?
1: Well, it's a difficult one, isn't it? You know, they're all on a high and everybody's excited, but as you say, you know, who have they really beaten? You know, and they've had a pretty good draw. They've got West Coast this week, so you would think that they'd win that again at Marvel. So, yeah, it's a difficult one, isn't it? I mean, you know, and we see it happen so often when a new coach comes in and everybody sort of has got to prove things and the whole demeanour of things change. But that can go pretty quickly as well. And when you look at them, Christ, if it wasn't a top 10, we wouldn't be talking to them about
0: the season
1: finals.
0: Would have been gone.
1: You know, and they're going to be that mediocre. They're going to be around that mark, you know.
0: I reckon it's almost going to give them false hope that they'll come into next year thinking, well, oh, the season finished and, you know, we're on a high and whoever comes in is going to take over a list. That their list is still not that good to me.
1: Hasn't that been like that the last few seasons, Bud, that they've performed poorly and then finished well or, you know,
0: They won 2 finals in 23. Yep. They made a prelim and everyone thought, well, this is the new Carlton. Voss has inspired a turnaround, and then slowly but surely, elimination final 24, missed finals last year, diabolical start to this year, Voss is gone, and they're back almost to ground zero. They've clearly got some good players, but I'm not sure they've got enough top-end talent to genuinely contend for a few years. So if Carlton fans set their benchmark as wild card, that's a success, we finished in the top half of the ladder, well, then you'd have to ask the question, where's this mighty club at? I mean, they have won 16 VFL AFL premierships, but they haven't won one for 31 years. So where does success lie? I still think they're a fair way off success. It's nice to win, They're clearly playing better now than they were earlier in the year. But I wonder. And they clearly need to get to the end of the decision before at the end of the year before they make a decision on Josh Fraser. So their next block of games, you mentioned West Coast, Docklands, they'll be favourites to win that game. Then they play Richmond at the MCG. They'll be favourites to win that game. They play Hawthorn at the MCG. You'd expect the Hawks would be favourites there. Collingwood, MCG, Gold Coast at Marvel, Brisbane at Marvel, and then as we get deep into the season, St Kilda, Western Bulldogs for a second time, and their final game of the season is against Fremantle at Docklands as well. So there's not a lot of travel for Carlton from here, actually, just having a look at some of those fixtures. So that works in their favour too. But I'm yet to be convinced that they're anything other than an also-ran this season, despite their recent turnaround in performance. And if they drop one of those games that they should win, then they're just back as a team that's, you know, with the GWSs, the Port Adelaides and the West Coast of the world.
1: Yep, yep. No, you're dead right. It's a difficult situation, and as you say, they can easily get excited. I don't think it seems as though they're going to. I know the way Fraser's talking, he's not getting excited. He's trying to make everybody just say, yeah, mate, OK, we've won five games. Doesn't make me automatic. And he knows that as well, that if he wants a job, he wants to know that he's, one, he's earned it properly, and he's got his own team that he's going to work with. So I thought the way he handled it, he was a very good ruckman. He tapped the things down to different people, and he got the handballs out, and he just fended it all off, fended off all the questions pretty well, actually.
0: Yeah, he's playing it well. I mean, first things first, declare no interest in the job. Try and take away that narrative that he's there to win the job full-time. And then let results do the talking. And that might well define his chances come the end of the year. But too early for me, and for most, I think, to appoint him on a permanent basis, Josh Fraser. I wonder how many Carlton hoodies they've sold over the last few weeks with Josh Fraser's unique dress sense in the coaching box. We're off to a break. Phil Lamb is going to join us on the other side. It's a big weekend for the Subiaco Football Club as they celebrated a couple of premierships of yesteryear. 1986, which was a famous flag over East Fremantle, and 2006, where they beat the other Fremantle club, South Fremantle, and a great celebration of those different eras at Leaderville Oval on Saturday. And the Modern Lions got it done as well with a win over the Sharks. Back to 1986 we go. With Phil Lamb to join us. He's part of the WA Football Board these days. He's had a great involvement. He's one of the voices of my childhood growing up watching football on the ABC. He's been good enough to join us to reflect on the 1986 Premiership over East Fremantle with us on Sports Breakfast this morning. Good morning, Phil.
5: Good morning, Jacob.
0: Thanks for your time. Must have been a great couple of days. I think there was a function Friday night into the game on the Saturday. Phil, were all the tales a little tall by the end? Was everyone a little bit better than they actually were on the day by the end?
5: Well, especially by the final siren on Saturday after the game, the tails were getting a bit out of hand. But we certainly had a fantastic dinner on combined with the 2006 boys on Friday night. It was a sit-down dinner. It was a very special occasion, and thoroughly enjoyed by all. But there were some tails rolling around throughout the course of the weekend, but. All of it was all in good fun.
0: Well, there's a question here immediately off the text for you, Phil, saying who was best on ground in the 86 Grand Final reunion celebrations? And Noddy's name comes up, amongst others. Who was best afield in the celebrations?
5: pretty much Mark Noddy backed up his Simpson Medal performance with another grand performance on Friday night. We had a bit of a panel going. Mark Reddings was the MC for the evening, and Mark had a little bit of trouble controlling and reining in the other Mark.
0: Unsurprising. Hey, the game itself, so just a bit of historical context. East Fremantle beat you in 85, you finished top of the ladder in 86, but they thumped you in the second semi-final, and you had to go the long way around to get back, and East Fremantle were favourites by the time you got to Grand Final Day. What are your memories of Grand Final Day 1986?
5: Look, that's the way it panned out. We won the first two encounters of the year, but in the third one, they beat us pretty comprehensively, and I think Colin Watterson kicked 10 goals, I think. We got to second semi-final, and again, they got the better of us, and he kicked another bag full. We had to go the long way around, which... In hindsight, you know, it wasn't a bad thing because we had played pretty poorly in that second semi-final, and we've had a bit of form against Perth and got through it pretty much unscathed and went into the grand final day with a lot more confidence, in better form, almost at full strength. And, we just got on top early in that game, and things fell into place for us.
6: Yeah, you mentioned the second semi. You got belted, I think, by 50-odd points. I mean, it's a bit of a turnaround. What was the sort of approach after that second semi?
5: Oh, good morning, Wayne, by the way. It's a pretty quick turnaround when you think about it. I think it was, 69 points, I think someone said the other night. So it was, it was quite a thumping, and could have been demoralising. But, Hayden Bunt, who was coach at the time, never for a moment thought that that was going to be as telling as a lot of other people thought it was going to be. And we quickly turned things around in the preliminary final against Perth and had a good solid win. And then a pretty light, as you'd expect, a pretty light week leading into the grand final. And, Hayden Bunton just kept sort of... reiterating that, you get to grand finals for one reason, and that's to win. And he sort of instilled the belief throughout the course of that week in particular, so that by the time grand final day came around, everyone had a really positive mindset. And, everyone was playing well. As I mentioned, we had a good win against Perth, and, with the confidence and the mindset that Bunce instilled in us, we really got cracking early in the grand final and set the standard for what became, I think, a 70-point victory.
0: Phil, a lot of people my age only associate Subiaco with premierships, but it's safe to say at that stage you'd had the drought-breaking 73 flag, but this was only, your fifth or sixth premiership overall as a football club, and there's probably some expectation around this team in 86 off the disappointment of 85. Did you feel that as players, the pressure to perform and deliver that premiership?
5: I think because we, were a building team, it wasn't so much pressure to perform. I think there was just, expectation brings pressure, I know that. But we had a pretty young team. I made the point on Saturday night when I was asked the question that Neil Taylor, Peter Featherby and I were the only two relics from the 1970s. And so up around us had been building a really good young team, and I think everyone, the competition, spectators, members, and everyone could see that this was a really talented group that was quite young and capable. So I think there was an expectation that there was so much talent there that it should deliver results. And having lost 85, I think they often say, don't they, that you've got to lose one to win one. And, sort of all that became a truth as well. And the young guys were just reaching their peak. And, Todd Brennan and Warren Dean and Mark Zanotti, as I mentioned, and quite a few others were just going on to bigger and better careers themselves.
6: Was there an awareness of the West Coast Eagles in that then, that these blokes would be leaving and, how important, I suppose, in a way of history that this premiership would mean?
5: Look, I can't remember the West Coast Eagles being talked about at that point. I mean, look, I do remember it at the end, after the season had finished, and maybe, we just weren't even thinking of anything else at the time. But look, probably not. But soon after we'd won the game, obviously a lot of attention turned to West Coast entering the national competition. But I don't think it had a big effect. Not certainly not in my case. But I don't remember it having a big effect or being a topic of conversation really much at that time.
0: Hey, Phil, you could have enjoyed the last probably quarter and a half of this game because you had such a hefty advantage, Bill, in this game, up by 31 points at quarter time, 57 points by half time, and by three quarter time, you're more than 10 goals up. So, one of the rare grand finals you probably got to enjoy the experience out there on the footy field, knowing you were home and host.
5: Yeah, well, I distinctly remember feeling at about the 10 minute mark of the last quarter, doing just that, looking up at the scoreboard, and I genuinely remember distinctly thinking, I don't want the game to finish. I don't want the siren to go. There was just so much joy being out there with the crowd, the scoreboard being what it was, and just soaking it all in and enjoying those last 15 or 20 minutes. Not wanting the siren to go and just enjoying it so much.
6: I don't know how many guys attended, but did Greg Carpenter get there? He's been sort of around away and all that sort of. Did he get to the thing on the weekend?
5: Oh yeah, Wayne. He was there. He came down from where he is domiciled these days in Hong Kong.
6: Yep.
5: Michael Crutchfield, Stephen Sells, Mark Zanotti came over from Victoria, and the only player who wasn't there on Saturday night from 86 was Peter Featherwick. He had pre-arranged a travelling commitment with his wife Yolanda, so they weren't able to be there, unfortunately, because, as I said, Feathers, Neil Taylor and I played a heck of a lot of footy together. Tails made the point, oh well, on grand final day, I think it was Carl Langdon's third or fourth senior game, and it was my 206th. So some of the young guys seem to have a very quick rise into that sort of big time, into finals and grand finals. It would have been nice to have had Feathers there, but it wasn't to be, unfortunately.
0: Hey, there's probably a good debate you could have, and I'm sure it probably does come up at some of these reunions, whether Mark Zanotti was the Simpson medalist in that grand final. You had 31 touches. Fatty had, that's Dwayne Lamb, had 35 disposals and kicked 2 goals for. Featherby, 28 touches. So there's a few who had claims to the best on ground medal that day. Was Mark Zanotti the unanimous choice?
5: I don't know if he was how the voting went, but there was certainly no one who there was certainly no one who contested that he was best on ground, because he was that. He was just getting into an absolutely rare vein of form. The following fortnight, when we played Hawthorn had won the 86th VFL flag, and they came over here. We played them at Subi Oval, and Mark Zanotti played on Dermot Brereton that day, and he put in another outstanding performance. So he was just, taking on everyone at that time, and his ability to win the contest and the way he ran the ball out of the fence, just bouncing it with not concerned about players chasing him, because he knew he had extraordinary speed and explosive speed at that. So now he was just eye catching, and you could make a case for a few others, but I don't think anyone would debate the issue too long on that matter.
6: Jesus, how hard was that? The 2 weeks after your premiership in, you wouldn't want to have been breathalysed driving to the game on that day.
5: Well, I went over to Melbourne for that 86 grand final, and there were a few of us that went over, three or four, and we arranged. I know Feathers was one off, just forget who the other couple were now, but we went across and we arranged to meet each day for the week that we were over there, or maybe not each day, but three or four times over the course of the week to have a training run at the Western Oval. And I was the only one that turned up. So I had a very brief training run on my own, which meant getting back into a taxi and going back to where I was staying, basically. But, I remember getting to for the game that day thinking, this could be a bit hard, but the Hawthorn boys had only had a week. And I remember I had joined, because Gary Buchanan played, of course, and he's a great mate of mine, and I did join the Hawthorn boys for a couple of hours celebration on the Monday, and I thought, well, I reckon they might even feel a bit more sluggish than us. So I think it was a pretty even contest from that point of view. But I wasn't as in good a physical shape on that day as I was on grand final day over here.
0: Understandably so. But hard for people of my age to comprehend that you finish a season, you win a premiership, and then you have to front up against a VFL premier and play in some of those games that were a feature of that era of football. Phil, in closing, you're still involved in the game, and I mentioned you broadcast for a long time post your playing career on ABC television. ABC Radio, and these days you're on part of the WA Football Board and doing great things to shape the future of WA football. What gets Phil Lamb out of bed in the morning to continue to be involved in WA football so strongly?
5: Nothing has got me out of bed today, Jake. I'm not even taking this call. So I'm sitting in bed having a cup of tea. But look, there's a lot to do at WA Football. We've got a really good board. We've got a really good season, as you would know. You're seeing it each week, and I think you'd agree that the football's great. We're seeing some terrifically close games. So I think footy's in good shape, but it goes really deep down into the grassroots level. So there's never nothing to do, and it keeps me pretty busy, and I really enjoy it.
0: The game and the competition is better for your involvement. Phil, thanks for your reflections this morning. A wonderful premiership in 1986, and I'm sure some great celebrating over the last few days. See you at the footy.
5: I will do. Look forward to it. Thanks, Jacob, and thanks, Wayne.
0: That's Phil Lamb joining us here on Sports Breakfast. What a wonderful era of Waffle football that was, and a wonderful triumph from the disappointment of 2 weeks earlier and the backdrop of losing the premiership the year before to the same opponent, East Fremantle, expecting back-to-back, and Subi scuppered their chances with a dominant first half and went on to a crushing 69-point win. They also won in 2006, and that really did spearhead a wonderful era for the football club. They went on to win 07, 08, and since then, premierships in 2014, 2015, 2018, 2019, and 2021. So they have 16 premierships, but that was their sixth in 1986. So it just gives you an idea of how much they've dominated the last 40 years. They've won one, on average, one in every four premierships since 1986, Wayne, which is quite an achievement in itself.
6: Yep, they've been the dominant side, haven't they, in that regard. So they're going through a little bit of a recession at the moment, but some positive signs the other day. So in the five, mind you, there's about four or five of them on the same point score at the moment, which makes it really, really interesting. But, they've got a bit of work to do, but it's been a well-run club for many years.
0: Swan Districts this week, so that's their next opponent. We'll be there to broadcast them back at Leadville Oval. A doubleheader at Leadville this weekend. Friday night, it's East Perth and West Coast, and then we're there on Saturday for Subi and Swans. We're not broadcasting Friday night footy. We'll have NBL 1 West instead, but we will be there Saturday for the clash between the Lions and Swans. We haven't seen Swans since round one. A little quirk in our broadcast schedule. So we'll see Swans, the mighty fighting black and whites, in action. 0429 913 913 if you'd like to join us. 9418 7700 is the open line number. Let's speak about the West Coast Fever. What a magnificent win it was on Sunday over the Mavericks to keep the season alive. And it's all to play for. Preliminary final, spot in the grand final up for grabs. And it's the Vixens, those pesky Vixens, we've got to get past to set up a grand final date with the Adelaide Thunderbirds. Let's welcome Ruth Ayang back to Sport FM Airwaves, fresh off her starring role on Sunday. Ruth, good morning.
7: Morning. How are you guys?
0: We're very well. Probably not as well as you after that result on Sunday. You knew the score, minor semi-final, must win to stay in the race, and you saw off the Mavericks in a pretty hard-fought game. Reflections on the game from your perspective?
7: Oh, yeah, just crazy. Like, the atmosphere, the game itself, and then just, like, coming out on top with the win. Like, I don't think it could have got much better than what it was, but... yeah, it was just insane. What a way to, like, continue our season as well.
0: Well, you go on now to the Melbourne Vixens, hoping for a chance at the Thunderbirds in the grand final. Where did the game turn, Ruth? I mean, you were involved in some pretty critical junctures in the game when you entered the court, but what were some of the moments that defined the match for you?
7: I think just our ability to, like, win ball in defence and then, like, capitalise off of them in attack, and I think that kind of happened throughout the second and third quarter, where we really started to, like, surge and push the ball out and even further out. And I think that's when things started to kind of go into our terms. And then we just started to play, like, a really good brand of netball, and I think that's just when it started to just go from there.
6: It was interesting. I mean, I was lucky enough to be at the game, and you, when you mentioned about the crowd, it was just, well, it was so noisy there. It was fantastic. The first quarter, I think everybody realised that the first quarter could make a hell of a difference, and you were a little bit slow to start. It was quite a physical game, and I know the refs were pretty much onto it, off the ball and things like that. But when you were injected in that second quarter, what was the instructions by Dan Ryan? Because it looked as though you had like a little bit of freedom. You just go for the interception. He looked as though he might have given you a bit of a license to try and bring something special into that game.
7: Yeah. I think, before the game, Dan spoke to me and just said, just bring chaos and just be an absolute chaotic queen down in that goalkeeper role. So that was my kind of role, and I guess I just got the okay to just kind of do what I do, and I guess that's create chaos, which I went out there and tried to do. And I think also just like with the physicality, just kind of match what the Mavericks were doing to us because they were very physical as well. So I guess just also bringing that presence and just making sure that they know that we can also be physical as well, and not just take it. But yeah, I got the okay to just kind of fly a ball and just be hectic down there and hopefully throw them off, I guess.
6: Katie Ann Dehaney, she was the one you replaced. That she was physical, I mean, but the refs were picking up on her pretty quickly, weren't they? So one of the big discussions was, you know, in the previous games, the first quarter has been sort of what's created the difference. And a couple of super shots from Sasha Glasgow at the end sort of got it to around that, you know, 4 points, but it was looking a little bit dicey there for a moment.
7: Yes, it definitely was. And then she actually nailed 4 from 4, which is insane. I think crazy in that type of atmosphere and pressure. But, yeah, she definitely set the tone for us in the first quarter by shooting those super shots. And then I think just the momentum flowed throughout the whole team. And I think from that point on, we were just up and about. And that we knew we were going to win that game no matter what. It was just, it was on for us as soon as she did that down at the shooting end. But, yeah, what a way to start our first quarter off as well.
0: Yeah, great start. And, I mean, the real grind of the middle two quarters and then the last quarter, everything's on the line. Yourself, yep. Alice Teague-Neild, Fran Williams, yep. We mentioned Katie Ann Dehaney, some unbelievable deflections and just hands in there to get the ball away and out of Maverick's hands. The little things matter, yep, in big games, don't they, Ruth? I'm sure that's something that Dan really mentioned post-match and probably before the game too.
7: Yeah, big time. Like, the small things are a big part of why we win or lose these sort of games. And I think in those, like, dying minutes, and especially going into that last quarter, like, we did everything we said we wanted to do before the game. And in that last quarter, we just threw ourselves into that game fully, like, everyone threw themselves into it. And, like, when we really needed those big moments, there was someone that was courageous enough in our team and went and got it. And I think just, like, off the top of my head, there was one that Fran got in that fourth quarter, and it was like a we needed that type of thing in that moment, and she went and got us that intercept. And it's just things like that where it's like maybe the last couple of weeks we haven't really been doing those things, and it's like they're really coming to life now in the finals, which is so good. But, yeah.
6: How you mentioned the crowd. I mean, how aware were you of the noise and the support that was there? Because in that last quarter, I'd been in that stadium before, and I don't think I've heard it as noisy. What effect does it have?
7: Oh, my God, it's huge. I notice it all the time. I don't think you can't notice. There's no way to not notice it. But it's huge. Like, we love playing in front of the Green Army, and it's such a momentum shift as well when the crowd is cheering for us and when there's about 10,000 people in that arena screaming for Caesar. It definitely makes a big difference. But I think as each quarter went on, it kind of got louder and louder and louder. I don't know how that's possible, but towards the end, like in that fourth quarter, I think it just kind of felt like the arena was shaking because there was so much noise. It was so good. But, yeah, definitely can feel the energy from the fans.
0: Ruth Hayang's with us. The Fever into the final three, a preliminary final coming up against the Vixens for a chance to play the Thunderbirds in the grand final. We all know what happened last year, Ruth, and that's in the background now as you chase a premiership this year. But the Vixens ended your dream last year. You've got a chance to end theirs and play in a grand final this year. Motivation levels couldn't be much higher, could they, with the scenario that's been set up?
7: Oh, could not be any higher. I think this is probably what we wanted, especially after the upset of last year's loss in the grand final to them by one. But also, I guess, after last weekend going to Melbourne and the performance we had on them last week and coming home with a win, I think sets us up perfectly to go into this weekend again in Texas.
0: Now, Ruth, we know you're coming off a serious injury last year. How are you feeling with your body at this stage of the year, having gone through the grind of a season and returning?
7: Yeah, no, I'm feeling great. I think injury is not in my mind anymore. I'm back to being an athlete, not an injured athlete anymore or returning from injury. But, no, I'm definitely in a good spot now. I think after playing, like, a good amount of netball and games and training during the week, I think has really set me up well to kind of go into my finals campaign. But no, feeling great.
6: Well, from an outsider watching in, you were like a bird at times with the way you went through it. and that comes down to confidence, isn't it? And being prepared to back yourself. And that's the thing that Dan seems to have encouraged people to do. You know, if you think you can get it, go for it.
7: Yeah, big time. He's all about, like, courage and just going for it, and when you go for it, you'll probably get it, compared to when you don't go for it, you won't get it. But it's all about the mental side of things and just backing yourself, and I think that's one thing that they've been really trying to, like, get into us the last couple of weeks, which I think has been helping because we've probably had the best two performances of the season. So yeah.
6: On a comment, I know that I heard him say the other day that one thing he's trying to do is not be predictable, you know, that especially against the Vixens, which is coming up, in that, you know, because they'll try and sort of set their plans against that. But it seems as though that, you know, it's the unpredictability that he wants in the side as well.
7: Yeah, definitely. I think anyone would not want to go up against someone and kind of have them know what they're doing or their game plan, but I think it's quite good. We've got, like, a pretty versatile bench as well that he can kind of throw at them, and then also our game plans have kind of shifted as well, and everything's kind of, things aren't as the same as they were when we played the Vixens the last time, so hopefully they don't know what's coming their way.
0: There's a uniqueness. So you go from the weekend where you've got 13,000 screaming fans for you, and this week there'll be a similar number against you because you're playing the Vixens on their home court. You're ready for the change of environment and atmosphere for a preliminary final in enemy territory.
7: Yeah, definitely. I think we're always saying that we're always in our own little fever bubble when we're away from home, which definitely helps. And I think just, like, the team connection that we've had the last couple of games away has been really good, and I think that's probably something we need to take into this weekend's game against the Vixens, because the crowd will probably feel a little bit different than it did last weekend since it's a prelim final, but we're always up for the challenge.
6: All right, and of course, if you win, you've got the Adelaide side over in Melbourne, so that'll give our opportunity for our fans to come across and support you there, I would have thought. So, yeah, a neutral venue in a way for both teams if you make it.
7: Yes, exactly. And I'm sure there'll be some green in the crowd this weekend as well, which will be cheering for us, so that will be helpful as well.
0: Lots of West Australians over there in Melbourne, and some who will make the trip along with the side. Hey Ruth, good luck. It's a season that has promised so much, and you've got a chance to qualify for a grand final now. Good luck on Saturday against the Vixens.
7: Thank you so much, guys. See you later.
0: Ruth Ahyang joining us. She's become the regular that she was going to be last year with us before injury sadly ruled her out, and she's been with us the last month of the season.
6: She won't admit it, but she was the difference when she came on. It was...
0: Sounds like it.
6: It was. It was just suddenly the athleticism. Delaney was going okay, but the refs were really on her because she was very physical. And Ruth just had that spring and just something different. Then she got a couple of big interceptions, and then suddenly the whole vibe in the stadium changed because they were down by four at quarter time, and everyone knew that the first quarter results had sort of put the way the games were going in the previous competition. So yeah, she was sensational.
0: Put the Ruth in ruthless in that performance from the West Coast Fever after quarter time. We're off to a break into the news. Callan England, Claremont captain, to join us after that. final hour of Sports Breakfast on this Tuesday. It is the 23rd of June for 2026, and very much looking forward to the next hour. We've got Connor Blakely coming up, Blakely's Breakdown, and also we'll have Ollie Cowney before the end of the show. Cullen England, our next guest, Claremont co-captain. He's had a chance to refresh. He didn't have a bye when his side had the bye because he was playing in the state game. He was best of field in that state game. He won the Simpson medal. So that was his first chance for a break this season. I'm sure it's come at a good time because Claremont lost three of their four games between the state game bye and their mid-season bye. And all of a sudden, their dominance in the first block of games has been wasted away. They're still equal top. They're only separated by percentage from Peel. But Peel certainly affirming now as the favourite for this year's flag, with so many AFL-listed players available, and the Dockers likely to go deep into the finals. 0429 913 913. Gents, Carlton sucked. Very technical term. Early in the season, when the pressure was on. Now there's no pressure. They play freely. What does that say about the players? We often see this when a coach gets moved on. The pressure's on everyone. They play safe. And then you bring in a caretaker and everyone goes, oh, well, he won't be here next year. Let's just go and play footy. And all of a sudden, everything turns around. And it seems to for Carlton. We had our say on the Blues earlier, Wayne, but what does it say about the players? 1-8 becomes 6-8.
6: Yeah, it's an interesting one, isn't it? You know, but sometimes it's funny how the mental aspect of things can change. You know that, and you have a freedom. And I suppose what they had to do is they had to prove themselves to whoever's going to come in. But it's an interesting one. And Josh Fraser, he knows he's got nothing to lose, really. So he can say to players, look, I want you to try this, or you know, and it's how the coaches react to people making mistakes and things of that nature. Maybe it got to that stage that Voss was so pressurised that the pressure, you know, extended through to the players, you know, that they were starting to feel as though, oh, you know, I can't try this. If I make a mistake, we're going to... Whereas once it all done, bang, just... Yeah, it's such a fine line sometimes. It's whether... we don't know what Fraser has introduced differently. He's made a few changes. Mackay's been used a little bit differently, which I think is great. We see him in the ruck and doing things like that because he's just a big lazy log at that stage. He was. You know, he gave him nothing, you know, when he was playing down forward, where now he looks a different player now. So but there was obviously something going on there. It's funny how when players can sort of play with that freedom, but once they start losing a couple of games, will that be there? Will they still be able to do the same thing?
0: Well, now with the added incentive of the wildcard weekend, top 10 teams will all feature in the postseason. Teams from 7 to 10 will play each other, 7 and 10, and 8 v 9 play each other in that wildcard round for a chance to make the final 8.
6: You know, you've got such an experienced player like Cripps. You know, suddenly he's playing good footy again. He looks as though he's got a bit of enjoyment in what it's about. And that's the other thing. Just enjoying a game. If you're not enjoying it, I don't care how much you try. You know, it just won't happen. You know, you've got to want to be there.
0: Yeah, and a few others have come along for the ride. George Hewitt was out of favour under Voss. He's come back in and played a role.
6: A couple of young
0: Walsh.
6: Kids been brought in.
0: Yeah, and particularly for, Jack Eisen.
6: Eisen, that's the one.
0: Who he doesn't get a lot of ball, but he brings a lot of energy and creates for his team. And he'll be one to watch this week. West Coast head over to Melbourne to play the Blues under the roof at Marvel Stadium on Saturday. 0429 913 913 if you'd like to join us on the open line. 9418 7700 to court. We had Phil Lamb with us last hour. Great to chat to Phil about the 1986 Premiership reunion and a wonderful day for the Subiaco Football Club. We also spoke with Ruth Ayang. Now, she's hoping that she can have a reunion for a Premiership in a few years if they can get past first the Vixens and then the Thunderbirds to win this year's Super Netball title. This hour, as mentioned, Cal England's about to join us, Connor Blakely as well for Blakely's Breakdown, and Ollie Cowney will stop by with some tips at the end of the show. But love to hear from you as well, 9418 7700 and 0429 913 913. Let's get a FIFA World Cup score update for those who are listening. Now, France Iraq was delayed because of weather. So there was quite a lengthy break because of a storm, but back underway. France letting Iraq 1-0. Earlier, it was a win for Argentina over Austria Lionel Messi scored twice, becomes the greatest World Cup goal scorer in history. That was in Dallas, that match. And it's safe to say, Wayne, there were far more Argentinians than Austrians in the crowd for that particular occasion. Five goals in two matches.
1: Not bad. And I think I made the comment earlier, he could have had more in this one as well. He missed a penalty, an early penalty, and had... It's funny how they just seem to be in the right spot at the right time. Yeah, so that maybe that's the skill of being able to read the play and know to where to be. It's amazing.
0: It's not a bad sixth sense, is it?
1: Oh.
0: An eight. And he's been a marvel over a long period of time.
1: And the finishing skills, that's what it's about, isn't it?
0: Could say the same about Callan England, the way he goes about it. He joins us now here on Sports Breakfast. First, let's hear the Tigers theme song. Be careful on my end, Wayne, in comparing Australian rules footballers to Lionel Messi. I just asked Jared Waitley, who got himself into a bit of a pickle over Grindmyers a couple of years ago. No doubting Callan England's skills with an Australian rules football in his hand. He joins us now, the Claremont co-captain. Morning, Callan.
8: Morning, lads. Thanks for having me on again.
0: It's a pleasure. How do you spend, for you, I mentioned this, so you played in the state game, won the Simpson medal. That was the first bye of the season. So this was your first chance to have a break after a full pre-season and then a first block of games for the year. How did you enjoy the break?
8: I didn't do too much, to be honest. It was, nice to finally have a week off from footy, to be honest. And I think, you know, a lot of us boys were happy that the bye came when it did. It'd been probably better if it came 2 weeks prior, but we're all refreshed and ready to attack the next block of games.
1: Well, after your last bye, you were 6-0 going into it, and then you've really struggled since. Maybe this might turn it around the other way. You can only hope.
8: Yeah, definitely can only hope. I don't think we could have played much worse. At times after the bye, so hopefully we use it as a bit of a reset and get back to playing our best footy that you saw in the first 6 weeks.
1: Callum, I'm sure there's been a lot of discussion. As we said, you know, that first block, you played so well. You played with freedom. You played with confidence. What's been the chat since? I mean, have you sat down as a group and what have you sort of stopped doing?
8: Oh, it's just, you know, when we were flying, it was, you know, there was no commentary around, you know, how we were going about it. But as soon as you lose a couple of games, you know, everything gets overanalyzed, I think, and it just puts more pressure on, you know, individuals and the team as a whole. So for me, it's just, trying to just play freely again. Obviously, you know, we did start really well and the pressure was starting to I guess, mount on us because, you know, we were going so well. And I just think that, you know, got to us a little bit. So I'm just wanting to strip it back and, you know, not have as much pressure on us and play freely like we did in the first 6 weeks.
0: Is that just the reality of a season, Callan, that you can't play at your best every week and you've done so much heavy lifting to get to six and zip and you're still equal top, you're only percentage off top spot from Peel now. Is that just the reality of a season, that it is hard to play your best every single week?
8: I think it is, and with the way the game is at the moment, you know, teams can get momentum, you know, really easily, and once you get momentum, teams now can score, you know, five or six goals really, really quickly. And in our case, Eagles scored 9 goals in the third quarter against us and just, you know, absolutely wiped us out in one quarter. But you see it in the AFL, like, you know, teams are, besides Freo, teams are, you know, dropping games that they probably should win. Like Geelong lost to Gold Coast in opening round by 70 points and then they play them, you know, 10 weeks later and give them a bit of a touch-up. So... yeah, I think, you know, it's hard to stop momentum at the moment for some teams and, yeah, it's something we're probably working on to get better.
1: Well, when you look at the premiership table, I suppose, the thing is that it's obviously a lot more even, I would have thought, competition than we've seen in quite a number of years. And there's looks as though, really, there's not those easy games that used to be there.
8: Yeah, there's no easy games. Absolutely not. And, you know, you saw that with West Perth knocking off East Perth a couple of weeks ago. And, yeah, since I've been in the competition, it's definitely the most even, you know, competition that I've ever played in. And, you know, it's great for the Waffle because fans can come to games and, you know, have a sense of belief that their team, you know, can win on any given day regardless of their record.
0: Carl, there was a pall of sadness after the last game against Perth. The news came through, the passing of a great of the Claremont Football Club in John O'Connell. I thought Ash Prescott spoke beautifully at the post-match presentations under difficult circumstances. I'm sure you had a fair bit to do with Oakey in your time coming through at Claremont. What are your memories of John O'Connell?
8: Yeah, I mean, he's probably the most well-spoken about, you know, individual at that footy club. I think the impact that he had on so many people, you know, really sums up, you know, a Claremont person. And I think that's what, you know, I aspire to be like. And I think a lot of boys do as well. So, yeah, the impact he had on the club is just absolutely immense.
0: And, yeah, it's a legacy that will live on through generations. And, yeah, our thoughts with his family and everyone at the Claremont Football Club at this sad time. So a chance to reset and move into Claremont and East Fremantle this coming weekend. Big game out at Shark Park. You've had a pretty good record against East Fremantle of recent times, Callum, but you might have to pack the long stops. Looks like it might be a wet day out there at Shark Park on Saturday.
8: Yeah, just what I'm looking forward to, a nice, wet, hard-fought, contested game, just what I like. But no, like, yeah, we've played out there a couple of times now, and you know, we do seem to like it, and it's probably a good time to get away from home. I think we've lost three home games in a row, which is absolutely unheard of for us, so might be a nice little change up, getting away from home and playing away, to be honest.
0: Had pretty good availability this year. Unfortunately, Max Meniere's out for a little while, it would appear, with a hamstring. But availability-wise, you've still got a pretty strong squad to pick from, which is no doubt driving pressure for spots within the team.
8: Yeah, it is. And, you know, pressure from below is so important for a successful team. And we're seeing that at the moment. I think the Resi's boys are starting to play some better footy. And you're seeing, you know, some of those boys start to gain some more confidence with their own individual performances, which, yeah, puts pressure on us, and especially when we're losing, like, you know, there's going to be changes at some stage, and, yeah, they've just got to kind of bide their time and take their opportunity when they get it.
0: Out of the Perth game, I'm not sure how across this you were on the field or whether you've become aware of it since, but there seemed to be... So Bailey Rogers, your co-captain, seemed to go over and get teammate Jaden Hunter, almost forced him to shake hands with Charlie Dean. It seemed like there was a bit of kerfuffle there and Hunter didn't want to shake hands with his opponent. Are you aware of that incident and has there been any fallout from that in the Perth game?
8: Not that I've, you know, taken too much notice of it, to be honest. Jaden, yeah, I mean, I think he goes about it a lot differently to a lot of people, and that's just the way, you know, he's wound. And he should be shaking. I don't know if he did or if he didn't, but at the end of the day, you should be shaking hands with your opponent after the game. You know, as you play junior footy, that's, you know, pretty obvious that, you know, no matter the result or what's happened, you always shake hands with your opponent after the game.
0: Yeah, absolutely. 101, one of the first things you taught as a junior. How are you managing the co-captaincy? We've spoken to you a few times about this, yourself and Bailey in your first year in the role, and it seems like you're splitting roles with coin tosses and team addresses. Is that still all on track? You're all happy with how that's going?
8: Yeah. Well, it was going well to start the season. Maybe we need to change something up after this bye and coming weekend. But, yeah, it's good. It's obviously another challenge for me, and, you know, I'm probably growing as, you know, a leader now that I'm in this role, you know, more than I ever have. I'm trying to really navigate, I guess, you know, the leader that I want to be, you know, and how I connect with my teammates and the staff. staff and the coaches and, you know, everyone else around the footy club. So, yeah, it's a massive learning curve for me this year, but, you know, it's something that I really wanted to take on. And, yeah, really enjoying it so far.
0: Now, last time you were with us, you created a bit of social media traffic for us, Callum, regarding the fact there are more State League players out there who are capable of making it into an AFL squad and having success straight away. Milan Murdoch's one of the more recent examples. I'm sure there are some within your club. I mean, I think Bailey Rogers, I think probably yourself, could play AFL football tomorrow. But are there others out there you'd be willing to name, you think, that are good enough to play AFL football?
8: Oh, without doubt. And, you know, you use the word capable. You know, I think they're even, like, more than capable than having an impact at AFL level. And, you know, Bailey's a great example. He would, you know, more than fit into AFL. You know, I don't really...

0: aren't on AFL lists.
1: So how have those two been, Jasper and Zach, since the missed opportunity? That they weren't afforded the chance in the mid-season rookie draft. Great for your club. It means you keep them for the rest of the year and a chance to win a premiership with them. But how have they been since the disappointment of being overlooked?
0: To be honest, you wouldn't even, you know, notice that they have, you know, been overlooked when they probably should be, you know, on a list. And I think that speaks to, you know, even more reason why they should be on an AFL list. Like, their attitude and the way they go about it, like, without doubt would be, you know, more diligent and more, hungry than 80% of people on an AFL list. It's kudos to them with the way they've gone about it, but I just think it's another reason why they should be on an AFL list.
1: Cullen, I'm not sure how across this you are, because it's only come up in the last 24 hours, but the AFL CEOs are meeting this week and they're floating ideas for how to make the fixture more even and how to expand the competition. There's talk of having an in-season AFL tournament and bringing in the best of the state league players to form another team so that you have 20 teams in the future. Is that something you can get around, or is that just a complete disruptor to the state leagues that would rob the Waffle, the Sample and the VFL of momentum?
0: Oh, I mean, I think as a whole, like, it would be, you know, it's the first I've heard of it, to be honest, but just thinking out aloud, I think that would be, you know, an awesome opportunity to display the talent that actually is, you know, within the state leagues. They can actually have a fair crack against AFL clubs, and you'd be surprised at how much they stand up to the challenge and actually how much talent is in the state leagues. So I think it would be, you know, a great opportunity for state league footy to really, you know, show and display what, you know, I've been talking about the last couple of months in terms of how much talent actually is in the state league footy.
1: But then you've got 3 weeks probably where all of the best players in every team aren't playing. Do you stop the Waffle, the Sample, the VFL for those 3 weeks? So there's a bit to work through, isn't there?
0: Yeah, I don't obviously know the intricacies of the proposed, I guess, fixture or whatever it is. But as I said, any chance to display state league footy and any chance to have more Waffle players getting an opportunity on an AFL list, I would happily take, you know, a couple of weeks off for that to happen. That would just be a no-brainer for me, to be honest.
1: Yep. You and a few others, I'd imagine. Is Joe Bolton still in the office next year, or have you moved up in the world? Have you been promoted and left Bolts in his wake?
0: No, of course not. He actually just walked past me. I'm in a little room, and I can see out to him, and he's curious as to why I'm on the phone, always checking in on me. He's still sit next to him every day. Still great mates, and really enjoying it.
1: He's part of the Sport FM family now. Give the business a plug whilst you're taking time out of your day to chat to us.
0: We work for Euros Hartleys, so I've just joined his team. He's a private wealth advisor, and he's doing great things, and you know he's bloody good at what he does. Couldn't speak more highly of Jai and the business as a whole. Euros.
1: He's got a week until the June 30 cutoff. Any chance of getting back to Tigerland for that premiership quest?
0: I don't think his body's in any condition to come back and play Waffle footy if I'm just looking at him now.
1: He said to me 2 weeks ago he will barely play football again this year. I think he's a coach now, so I'm pretty sure his playing days are certainly behind him. Hey, Cullen, good luck with this season as it continues. East Fremantle at Shark Park this weekend. A big game. They're all big in a season as tight as this. Thanks for your time as always on the show.
0: No worries. Thanks, lads. Appreciate it.
1: Cullen England joining us. Co-captain of the Tigers, 7-3. I reckon they would have taken that at the start of the year. If you said after 10 rounds you'll have won 7, you'd say, yep, sign me up. Now, if you gave the alternate scenario where you were 6-0, you'd say, well, we should probably win a couple more. But 7-3 is a very good launching base. Other teams are playing catch-up.
2: Yeah, it's probably a nice position to be in, but you'd still would have liked to have been. There are a couple of games they should have won, and yeah.
1: Yeah, I look at it and

0: other way. They should have lost to Subi. I mean, that was a game Subi could have won. Kick right at the very end. Subi were in front for a chunk of the game. So they could have gone 0-4. So you take the win when it's there. One poor quarter against a very good West Coast team cost them dearly. And Perth played very well on the day. And you go back to their first loss, East Perth was superb. So I don't know if there's a blueprint to beating Claremont, but it certainly feels like there is. But any team, you put pressure and bring their elite ball users back down to earth, well, any team's beatable.
1: Yeah, look, it's a very interesting stage of the season, isn't it? You know, we've got Subi in fifth spot, and then the side that's in sort of eighth or seventh, they're on the same number of points. So it's just whoever wants to step up now, and we know what Claremont are capable of doing. So one would think that they're going to be there at the end of the year.
0: Round 12 this weekend, East Perth and West Coast Friday night at Sullivan Logistics Stadium. Saturday, it is East Fremantle Claremont at the Goodgrocer Park. Perth and South Fremantle at Mineral Resources Park. We're at Sullivan Logistics Stadium, Leaderville on Saturday for Subi and Swan Districts. And the distance derby is at Joondalup for West Perth and Peel Thunder. So that's the round ahead. That's last hosting first.
1: Well, the one that you would think is just obvious, I think, would be Peel against West Perth. But the others, you could make a case for either result, couldn't you? You know, all those games are really, really tight. You know, even like East Perth used to be against West Coast. Well, that's not a given now.
0: No.
1: It looks as though it's a super round of waffle footy.
0: Yeah, we'll look forward to it. Round 12. The other games on Saturday will keep you across, and we'll already know who's won East Perth and West Coast by the time we convene on Saturday at Leaderville Oval. We're off to a break. On the other side, it's Blakely's Breakdown. Now, we've had a double dose of Blakely's in the last week. We had Doc Blakely, Connor's older brother, on Friday, reflecting on his career. I'm sure Connor has some reflections on it as well. He'll join us on the other side of the break for Blakely's Breakdown, 91.3 Sport FM. Welcome back to the show, Sports Breakfast, 91.3 Sport FM. Ollie County and Connor Blakely still to come. Now, it was great to have the Shoe on board as station sponsor. They're a wonderful organisation there, the Shoe, in a great location right near the Perth Central Station on your way to the footy. So certainly check them out. But their time with us has come to an end, so we are looking for a sponsor for Blakely's Breakdown. So if you'd like to come on board and sponsor the segment, we'd love to hear from you. 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Before we get to Connor Blakely, Adam is in Double View. He's given us a call this morning on the open line, 9418 7700. Morning, Adam.
2: Good morning, Jacob. Just want to say thanks for getting in Phil Lamb. That brought back a lot of memories. That was awesome to hear about 1986, which was the last true waffle premiership. So just one point of clarification. I don't know if you're probably a bit before your time, but he mentioned Colin Watterson kicking 10 goals, but in actual fact, in the grand final, he said he did it again. It wasn't him. It was Darren Bennett.
0: That's
2: who
0: right.
2: Went on after that to Melbourne and then to the NFL.
0: Yeah, we've had him on the show a few times, Darren Bennett, and yeah, had a terrific career, and gee, could kick a ball. It's no surprise he went on to the NFL career that he had after that. But he was a prolific goal kicker, Darren Bennett, for a period of time there, and one who could kick a big bag. 10 goal hauls in the waffle are very rare these days. I'm not sure we'll see too many more, unfortunately, Adam.
2: No, probably not. But no, I was a 13-year-old boy when I was 12 when we lost to your team, East Fremantle, in 85, and I was bawling my eyes out because I'd just growing up going, because my dad used to do the stats for Hayden Button, so I'd go every week and just watch us get belted for my whole childhood, and then to finally get up in that last one was fantastic. And all of those guys, a lot of the Super Boys went on to play the Eagles, but I was a Northern Suburbs boy, but the Eagles were just a state team to me, and it didn't seem right, so I just couldn't get on board with them. So I'm a docker now, which is a bit weird because Jared Neesham was in that 86 grand final, and I hated him. Absolutely hated him. But anyway, it was great memory. So thanks for getting him on, mate. That was awesome.
0: Oh, it's a pleasure. And Phil's a wonderful footy person and always very generous with his time. So thank you for the kind words, Adam. And if you missed the chat, sportfm.com.au for those who missed, it'll be up as a podcast. Thanks to Adam of Doubleview. 9418-7700, the open line number, and 0429-913-913 is the Retrovision text line. Connor Blakely to join us in a moment. I assume he's out on a tractor somewhere this morning, so we'll get to him when he is available. Kylian Mbappe scoring a goal for France this morning. He has 2 goals, 4 in total, chasing Messi for all-time goals. Mbappe is only 27. Mbappe tied with former German player close for second with 16. Messi has 18. So you would suggest Kylian Mbappe will have at least another 2 World Cups. And you'd think that he will run him down at some stage, but who knows, Messi might hang around for another World Cup in 2030, but the way he started this one.
1: Mugabe, he's...
0: Mbappe.
1: MG.
0: Kylian Mbappe. No, it's M-B-A-P-P-E. Mbappe. Kylian Mbappe. Burst onto the scene in 2018.
1: So how old's he?
0: 27.
1: Oh, gee.
0: So
1: he's got a bit.
0: He could play 3 more. I mean, Messi's about to turn 39, so yeah, he's going to be around for a while.
1: Mbappe.
0: He might put a bit of a gap.
1: Who's his side that he plays for? Is it in Real Madrid or?
0: See, I've just got to double check where he is these days because he's had he's one that gets paid the big bucks, Wayne. He's one that's pursued, but he's Real Madrid these days.
1: Real Madrid.
0: He was with PSG. Paris Saint-Germain for a period of time and had a lot of success, started at Monaco. So, yeah, a few of the big clubs have chased his signature and he is a goal-scoring machine. So Kylian Mbappe, certainly one to keep an eye on. Mm. We need to get a break out of the way because we need to find Connor Blakely. It's been one of those mornings here on Sport FM. We still haven't found Grant Thomas. He's, I don't know, he might have thrown his phone in the drink with some of the news of the injuries for the Saints over the last couple of days. But we will find Connor Blakely and we will bring him to you. We'll also chat before we go to Ollie County, who's going to join us to give us a couple of tips here on this Tuesday morning. For those who are into harness racing, you hear Ollie on a Friday on the Retrovision Gloucester Park Preview and you hear him with us on a Tuesday morning. Sports Breakfast, welcome back to the show. 2 World Cup matches are currently being played. Kylian Mbappe has doubled his goal-scoring tally in the match against Iraq for France. 3-0, he has 2. And still time to complete a hat-trick because we've played 83 minutes in that match in Philadelphia. France over Iraq, 3-0. Norway and Senegal is in the first half. No goals as of yet. It's 0-0 after 40 minutes of that first half of that match, which has been played in New York at New Jersey Stadium.
1: Malachi Champion, is that tonight? Is that the tribunal tonight?
0: Yes. Yeah, that'll be tonight. And we'll see if we get a verdict. Well, we will get a verdict.
1: Have you heard any little...
0: No.
1: It's hard to say.
0: They'll hear the case and they'll address the evidence and we'll get a decision out of it, I guess.
1: Mm.
0: I would imagine he's going to miss a good chunk of football for that, if the allegations are proven to be correct.
1: Well, he's deliberately done it like he has. Well, supposedly alleged. It's not good, that part of it.
0: No, but we will find out. Hey, Wayne, let's welcome our next guest.
3: Here's Blakely. 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Hasn't kicked a goal in senior football. He's got his first down.
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0: But as mentioned, if you'd like to sponsor this award-winning segment with Connor Blakely, former Docker, former Peel Thunder Premiership player, Simpson medalist, we'd love to have you on board. 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Blakely's Breakdown is back for another week, and so is Connor Blakely. It's been a bit of Blakely Central lately with Nathan Blakely with us last week, Connor's older brother, and Connor's with us in his regular spot today. Morning, Connor.
5: Morning, boys. How are we going?
0: We're well. Now, it was good to hear from Doc on Friday, reflecting on his career, and I think he boarded a plane last night, didn't he? He's off. He's off on his trip to Canada.
5: Yeah, he is. End of his waffle career, as we know, and he flew out last night. So, yeah, it's all come to an end for him, but very exciting things happening for him, and, he's obviously studied for a long time, and had a few trips here and there, but I was able to sort of do what a lot of people are able to do a little bit earlier in life and do a bit of travel. And he's obviously gone over there for for work, which is exciting for him. So, yeah, he's really pumped. But he did say it was, as most people would know, if they've got family and have to head away for a bit, the goodbyes were a bit hard last night at the airport. But, they won't be too far behind.
0: No, and a great opportunity for him, and congratulations to him on his career. Now, elite level sport, we've spoken a bit about this, Wayne and I, over the last few days, and about how much of the game is above the shoulders. We were talking yesterday about Jake Waterman's goal-kicking issues and a few others who've struggled. How much of elite level sport, Connor, as someone who's played at the highest level in your chosen sport, how much of it is above the shoulders and mentally a factor in sport?
5: Yeah, I think it's getting more and more... I guess well known in the mainstream sort of like the side of things and in the vernacular of people who are, you know, watching the game as just like a passion or a hobby. And when not everyone obviously gets to play at that highest level, but yeah, you look at any sport across the globe when it's so well followed and so many people do play it, and you look at the AFL and we are. Small by numbers, but in the sense of like the interest for it around the country, like it is very well watched and well followed. And it is something that, everyone sort of seems to work hard. If I could speak to the AFL side of things, like, you have your pre-season training sessions and you have, lots of tactical sort of things that teams want to implement and individuals, and everyone is working hard at their craft and, at different stages of their career. But I think it sort of seems like the ones that are able to consistently perform, they do sort of seem to have that ability to really, switch on or lock in and just perform on a consistent basis. And I think someone that is quite well known, say like a Novak Djokovic or Roger Federer in the tennis game, Rafael Nadal, like these guys. I think Roger was saying at one stage, I think it was like a university speech, she was talking about like he actually only won, 53% of his points, like total points throughout his whole career, but his ability to be able to just put it to one side and go again, despite what happened the point before, if he lost it, able to back up and go again. So I think that's something that, if you come across anyone's career, that's done well or been something for a long period of time, it's not the good times that... everyone remembers them for them, but it's not the good times that they're able to keep having. It's actually being able to bounce back from, selection or injuries or all those different things. So, it definitely is something that that is hard to craft, but once people do get it, it seems to hold them really good stead.
1: It's a real interesting sort of discussion at all, because you look at games of cricket and golf where you've got so much time between action and where the mind can work. Football, it's all reactionary, but goal kicking is one area where you've got time to think. And sometimes that's the issue, isn't it? It's the time that players can get between, activities, I suppose, and how you manage that, because you can talk yourself out of things. Did you find that?
5: Yeah, absolutely. I think, speaking to that example of, say, Jake Waterman, like the aspect that he's going through, some difficulty with his accuracy. But I think, if you are able to, at least he's getting those opportunities, or he's working hard to mark the ball inside 50 and at those spots. And he's missing, a few shots, and ideally his percentage conversion is higher, but. I don't know, you look at like Jai Amos last Thursday against Geelong, like he missed his first three sort of shots on goal, and then he ends up having a really good game in the end because it just, turned for him, and you just got to keep showing up. And then, I'm sure he's like, those guys, and, look at golfers or cricketers or anyone like that, like it's the technical aspect of it and then also that mental aspect of it. And, that routine nature, like when you're having a set shot, it's like a very closed skill, it's very... step by step, whilst on the run or something like that, there's a lot of factors, so you can sort of just play on a bit of, that sort of natural sort of flair, whilst the set shot, you've got to get the process down pat. So that's probably keeping it more simple than anything else. But, look, I can't really talk too much. I only kicked 3 goals in my career, so I don't know what it's like to kick multiple goals all the time.
1: What about the team scenario? You know, like we're seeing Carlton now, who were just, yeah, mental cases that seem to be, and now suddenly the confidence is there. I mean, how do you gain belief in each other? Is that where that stems from? You know, how a side can change.
5: Mm. Yeah, I mean, like, I guess if you looked at Carlton before Boss finished up, like, they had so many games where they were leading at 3-quarter time and they just couldn't hold on. And yeah, like, at that point in time, like, there's fatigue and, yeah, there might be some tactics that the coach will implement, but a lot of it is down to the players that are out there and whether or not there was, like, a loss of, you know, confidence, or they knew that they'd been in this position before and, you know, they're like, oh, we can't lose another one. Whilst, I guess, with a new coach coming in, it's a bit of a new environment. People have been speaking about that a fair bit, and I guess it just has, like, a bit of a different feel about it. Like, a senior coach has such a big impact on how an environment is running, and, like, I guess, like, they've always, you know, had a fairly good list, a bit of talent and all that, and it seems to be coming together pretty nicely. And I think it just shows, like, how close the competition is in general, and, you know, the majority of lists are really healthy. I'm sure their injury numbers are quite low at the moment, so there's pressure from underneath coming up, and I saw that, like, Cottrell and Blake Akers were able to come back into the team, and they're usually guys that are sort of playing, so they weren't afraid to put them back to the twos to then get some form and come back up. So, yeah, and you look at Fremantle at the moment, like, I think they've only got one injured player on their list at the moment. So, you know, there's so many things that go into it. But, yeah, that continuity, like, there's no better thing than being at a club where there's 2 or 3 wins in a row and 3 and 4, and you start just gaining lots of confidence from that.
0: Connor Blakeley's with us from a Docker. We're chatting a bit of the mental side of sport and how to handle expectations. And that's something Fremantle's going to have to do in the back half of this year, because they've won 13 in a row, club record. And now people are saying, well, the Dockers don't have any weaknesses. Joel Selwood even came out and said that, the former Geelong champion. He said the Dockers do not have a weakness. Do you see any obvious deficiencies in the way the Dockers are playing, Connor?
5: Yeah, like, it is hard to see, you know, an obvious weakness. Like, I think there's obviously parts of any team that have got more of their strengths in certain areas. And I think, like, their back six has been quite solid for quite a while. And I think the, you know, previous seasons, it's just their ability to score, and their forward line's definitely improved. So, you know, if you could say anything, it might be, are they going to continue doing this? But they're consistently showing that they're able to do that. And, you know, there's lots of narrative around about, you know, you don't want to be playing your best footy this time of year, and, you know, you don't win premierships in June and all these sorts of things. And it's like, obviously there's no finals in June, but there's certainly the ability to set you up to put yourself in the best spot to finish as high as you can during the season, to then give yourself your best chance in finals. So, yeah, sometimes if they're going to be purposely losing games just to, you know, just to get it out of their system, I don't think there's any such thing as that. It's more so just keep going as you are. No doubt there's going to be a few injuries before the end of the year, and there's going to be some form slumps, and it's just that timing of, you want to be playing as good as possible, as close to finals as you can. But yeah, they're certainly not going to be you know, resting or just sitting on their heels now that they've got all these wins. I think they've got the ability to be able to shift the magnets around a little bit, like expose Sean Darcy to some AFL footy if they want to, and see what that best combo is with Luke Jackson and Mason Cox. So, yeah, there's lots of things going around. And, you know, look at Gold Coast, they're sort of 7-7 now and lost their last 4. So there's a bit of pressure on them. So it's going to be a good clash. Like, I think any team that's sort of out of form, like, it's a danger game, and Gold Coast had the wood over Freo in that final. So, yeah, it's going to be interesting to see how it plays out. And there's always so much talk in the media and all that sort of stuff, and we're all analysing it. But, yeah, they seem to be producing very nicely on the field.
1: With the success of Fremantle, obviously it reflects in the performance of Peel, you know, at the moment. And, of course, there'll be a lot of people will start bitching and talking about the alignment and all that sort of stuff. You've been involved in that before. Can you see that happening again? And what was it like, I suppose?
5: Yeah, it was a very seamless sort of, I guess, an alignment and process. Like, anyone that's playing at Peel, that's on the list. Everyone knows that they'd rather be playing at Fremantle, but, yeah, the 40-odd spots don't fit into 22 or 23. So, Reedy's, Adam Reed, the coach down at Peel, he's clearly shown it. Great leadership and a good environment down there. And, I think just that health of the list shows that then there's a certain amount of players that can play. And, I get the odd comment every now and then about, Fremantle winning the Waffle Premiership and all that. And it's like you can only play by the rules that there are at that time. And if you look at the makeup of any of those two teams, like it was either the, older guys that were sort of finishing up their career or the younger guys coming through, and sort of the same thing now. And there is that aspect of they can sort of play a certain amount, and they can play players that haven't necessarily qualified if Fremantle is still in and all that, and you can only play the rules that you are given. And they're doing super well. They played well against East Perth by the look of it on the weekend, so it'd be an amazing environment. They've worked hard for that over the been a long period of time of just small incremental gains, and it sort of shows the strength of both squads at the moment.
0: I tell you what, Connor, if we actually went back to 2016-17, Peel won two premierships and they had plenty of Dockers. You were one of them in 2016. But 2015, it was actually the scenario that led to your AFL debut. But the very first final that Peel played in was against West Perth at Joondalup, and they lost by 109 points because Ross rested most of his first-choice players and brought across some of those fringe young Dockers that were making their way at the time. So in 2015, it actually worked the opposite way. It worked against Peel Thunder in that very first final.
5: Yeah, it would be. I do remember that. I think Fremantle might have been playing. Against Port Adelaide over there. And I think previous years before that, there were sort of similar things that had happened. But they're in a position where I don't necessarily think JL would rest as many as what Ross did. And I think now with the week break before finals, or now it's the wild card round, so you'd think that Fremantle, given where they are, they'll have that break, so they won't necessarily need to be the 2 weeks off for some players. So I said, you can't predict anything, and I'm sure there might be a few injuries, unfortunately, to a few players. So there's going to be any good, healthy, strong list, there's going to be a few guys that are going to be very unlucky to miss out. And if you look at the game on Thursday, I think it was three changes of three guys that missed out. They easily would be playing pretty much every single team in the AFL, and again, that just shows the strength. So a lot of the players and coaches, JL seems to be saying a fair bit, they haven't achieved anything necessarily yet, so there's a long way to go as well, which it'll be very intriguing to see how it all plays out.
0: Yeah, can't wait. Dockers in a great position, and Freo fans starting to dream of that maiden premiership, and Peel strong as a result. Hey, to close, we're all FIFA World Cup experts at the moment as we watch the Socceroos in particular in action, Connor. We couldn't believe it. No Aaron Kunda, no Metcalf, both scored in the first game. Tony Popovich selection decisions this time it backfired. What did you make of the Socceroos selection calls for the game against USA?
5: Yeah, I mean, I'm no expert in anything, and I'm definitely no expert in soccer or football, the world game. But I guess looking at the moves that were made with, say, the keeper, Beach, in the first game, that was a masterstroke. And, when those two guys that scored in that first match weren't starting, sort of was a bit surprising, but you sort of back in the method and the tactics that they're going in with. And, unfortunately, it didn't pay off. And you sort of think, especially in soccer, when you're not really scoring all that many goals individually, that you're going to be fairly full of confidence. So I think that showed a bit of a difference when both those guys came on in the second half. So whether or not he goes with them in the first half or starting for the next game, you think that he probably will do that. So, I think we're in a pretty good position, with the top three going through of each group. So, just want to finish as high as we can. So, it'll be interesting, but it's certainly a long competition. I think the final's not until the 22nd of July or something. So if you're a football fan, you'd be absolutely loving all the football that's going on. And I saw that Messi scored two last night. So he's the leading World Cup scorer of all time now, something like that. So, that's amazing.
1: And is that July next year, or is it? Yeah.
0: Wayne's not a fan. He doesn't want the biggest, one of the biggest global football tournaments, sporting tournaments, full stop. He reckons it goes for too long. What a buzzkill, Connor. We get one every 4 years and he wants to have it shortened.
1: 42 teams. Give me a break.
5: Yeah, like, I don't know. It's interesting because you sort of need to, yeah, work on those even numbers, and it does seem like there are a lot of countries which I'm actually all for the group stage, but whether or not they are then a bit more savage and just go to the top two of each pool to then get into the round of 16 or however it works from a maths perspective. Not too sure. I'm not employed by FIFA, so I'm not in a position to make the call on those things.
0: No, and look, to be fair, I would agree with that. Give all the teams a chance to compete, and then potentially you don't have to push as many onto the next round, Wayne. But I do think that we need to get behind this World Cup, and giving teams a chance at least in the group stages. Hey, Connor, thanks for your time this morning. Blakely's breakdown, and enjoy your weekend ahead. We'll chat to you next Tuesday.
5: Thanks, boys. Appreciate it. Thank you.
0: Ollie County coming up in a moment here on Sport FM. That's Connor Blakely with us here on 91.3 Sport FM. And Wayne, not a fan of the lengthy tournament. July 22 finishes. What if the Socceroos go on a great run and get through to the final? Will you have a similar view then?
1: I don't think I'll have to worry about that.
0: You're probably right, but you just never know. If you want to look for big game players, don't look past Mbappe scoring a hat-trick in the 2022 World Cup final and Messi scoring two goals in the same game, which finished at 3-3. Just a class above. Absolutely. Those two are goal-scoring threats at this World Cup in 26 and certainly were in 22 as well. Speaking of class acts, Ollie County's with us to finish Sports Breakfast on this Tuesday morning. Morning, Ollie.
6: Jacob, Wayne, great to be with you today. It's a pretty exciting time in harness racing. We've got the Inter-Dominion coming up in a few weeks where we'll see Leap to Fame go around, which is pretty exciting. He's probably widely accepted now to be the greatest pacer of all time. So I'm really looking forward to that. But firstly, we've got a tricky card at Gloucester Park tonight, so I'm going to tip one at Gloucester Park, and I'm going to give you a couple at Albion Park today as well. Ooh. So the one I've got for you at Gloucester Park is race 6, number 4, Make It Happen. He hasn't won in 3 years, this horse, so certainly taking on trust a little bit, but I think he was good last start. He should be able to zip across to the lead, and if he leads in this race, it certainly looks a suitable race to take out, so I'm pretty confident he'll run a good race for us, and I think the $2.40 at the moment is still a pretty good price, despite having not won for such a long period of time. And then I've got a couple at Albion Park, as I mentioned. First one is in race 2, the shorty, Nelly Joy. This horse has a great association with Nathan Dawson. Did things wrong at Redcliffe on Saturday. So can forgive that run back to the mobile here. I think it should lead, and if it leads, I think it's going to be pretty hard to run down. And then in race 4, another shorty, Our Sunset Delight. I think this horse should lead. He's been going pretty well. Hasn't had a lot of luck. So I think potentially if he leads in this race, he should be pretty hard to beat. So for me, at Gloucester Park, race 6, number 4, Make It Happen. Albion Park, race 2, number 4, Nelly Joy. And race 4, number 1, Our Sunset Delight.
0: Brilliant. So we're playing a couple of different venues tonight. Gloucester Park, Albion Park. Wayne and I have broadcast at the nearby Allan Border Field there in Albion. And yeah, trotting track over there, very well maintained. And we'll look forward to hopefully a couple of winners from you tonight. Ollie, thanks again.
6: Thanks, Jacob. Yeah, it's a fantastic little sporting area there in Queensland. Worth checking out for sure if you're around the area.
1: Ollie, just before you go, the Inter-Dominions, how does that work these days? They used to have heats and then a final and all that sort of stuff. How is it working and where's it at this year?
6: Yeah, it's a different format to what it used to, which obviously the traditionalists of the sport, they're not too happy about. But it's good we've still got it, and the Pacers final's worth $1 million, so that's fantastic. The Trotters is $500,000. You've got two heats for the Pacers and the Trotters, and then you go through to that final. So it used to be three heats, which was probably a bit more of a test for the horses, but just the way racing is now, it's pretty tough for the horses to race three times in a week and then back up into a final. So they've decided that two heats is better, and then you've got that final after that. So It's fantastic. We still have the Inter-Dominion, and this year it's actually at Albion Park, so it's going to be on the home track of League to Fame.
0: Brilliant. Hey, Ollie, thanks as always for your time, and thanks for that little bit of additional info and answering Wayne's question. We'll hear you on Friday on the Retrovision Gloucester Park Preview.
6: Thanks, guys. Looking forward to it.
0: Ollie County joining us, as he does every Tuesday, just before Stumps, as far as Sports Breakfast is concerned. We've reached Stumps, Wayne. We can put the bat under the arm and walk off. We'll come back and do it tomorrow.
1: Sounds good.
0: Thank you. Thanks to Matty, who's just got his head around Taylor Adams' retirement. Never seen a carry-on quite like it, Wayne. There were almost tears in the studio this morning.
1: A bit of a bit of Collingwood.
0: Well, that's OK. He's just trying to fit in with 100,000, 100 million others. That's us done for today. Thanks for your company. The Sports Connection is up next on this Tuesday morning. Stay tuned across the day on 91.3 Sport FM. And we'll catch you tomorrow for more Sports Breakfast from 6 a.m.
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Glad to have your company on Perth Sports Leader 91.3 Sport FM. Regan Spear is my name, and I'll be with you in the chair for the Tuesday perspective until 2 p.m. this afternoon, covering whatever is topical in the sporting world. And of course, there is plenty of sport to discuss. So we'd love to have your company on this show. 0429 913 913 is the number to text in, or you can give us a ring right throughout the afternoon too, 94 18 77 00. Would love to hear from you today. Big thanks to Peter G and Paul Persig on the Sports Connection a little earlier this morning too. Wayne Clark and Jacob Lansmere on Sports Breakfast. So if you missed any of those shows or interviews, a reminder, you can catch up anytime, sportfm.com.au or via the Community Radio Plus app to do so. So I'll be in the chair with you until 2 o'clock today. Sports Drive until then. Matt Grublich will drive you home until 5 o'clock. Then we've got the Perth Football League radio show, and then the Hoop Hour from 6. So it is a stacked Tuesday right here on Perth Sports Leader 91.3 Sport FM. So we'd love for you to keep staying tuned right across this afternoon, as there's plenty of sport to get to. And well, my guest today, we're going to be chatting a bit of cricket for probably the final time in a little while, because the Aussies in the international spectrum for the men, they take a little break before they finally get to play some more test cricket. That is in against Bangladesh, top end series in Darwin in about a month's time. But the white ball series against Pakistan and Bangladesh has all wrapped up, and it was good to see some more positive results in the T20s against Bangladesh. And our Aussie women also in action in the Women's T20 World Cup too. And those records broken left, right and centre in the major cricket league tournament over in the US as well. So Andrew McLashan from ESPN Cricket Info will join me in about 5 or so minutes' time, and we'll chat the latest cricket news before cricket takes a little bit of a break in terms of the men's international side. But England and New Zealand are playing in a test match, and there's always plenty of other leagues out and about as well. So today we'll focus on the last little bit of cricket news with Andrew McLashan, but of course still plenty to discuss. So let's get you up to date with the latest in sport. Of course, the World Cup qualifying group stages continue on. We had some results from earlier today. Argentina defeating Austria 2-0. Both of the goal scorers going to Lionel Messi, which means he has now broken the World Cup scoring record. Absolute superstar. And it is just great to see some of the greats in the world game go at it, especially yesterday too. I think it was a great day to watch a bit of the World Cup. France beat Iraq 3-0. One of those superstars, Kylian Mbappe, had two goals there for France, and a comfortable win for them. Norway 3-2 over Senegal, and Algeria 2-1 over Jordan. So those were the results from earlier today. If you want to get up at 1 a.m. to watch Cristiano Ronaldo, you can do so in the early hours of tomorrow morning. They play Uzbekistan, that is Portugal. England take on Ghana. Panama take on Croatia, and Colombia take on Congo. So those are the matches tomorrow. And of course, we're all gearing up for the Socceroos being back in action at a bit more of a reasonable time to watch our team, 10 a.m. on Friday. And of course, we'll have all the lead up and break it all down for you when that happens on Perth Sports Leader 91.3 Sport FM. Of course, plenty of AFL to chat about as well. I do want to play a little bit of audio I heard from, might have been yesterday, but I saw it today, so we might play that in just a little bit. The AFL fixture for when Tassie comes in, that was released at about 3-ish o'clock yesterday, so there's probably been a bit of discussion on it already. But yeah, we're already projecting to, you know, 2028 when Tasmania come in. Going to be, I guess, similar to when Gold Coast came into the competition. And then, yeah, just on a bit more of an enhanced scale, I think, in terms of what the structure is going to look like. There's options there to have a state league stars concept according to the AFL. Do we keep gather round? Do we keep a rivalry round? What happens? Where do we split the teams up? How many
buys are there? Is it just one team has a buy each week with the odd number of teams? How many games is there in the season? So the AFL really have four main options there. Probably three of them are ones that you wouldn't really want to go to. The one there that really stands out is just, you know, adding an extra game and just having a 18 games with six double ups, and it includes two neutral rounds as well, which means it keeps gather round, and then I guess that will result to one team on a bye each week. And with the early buys and the mid-season buys and all that sort of stuff as well, I don't think that causes too much carnage, but adding everything else in the mix too, it is a lot to digest when the AFL sort of springs some ideas up, I guess, 2 years in advance of when it's actually going to happen. So we might discuss that a little bit later as well. Bit of news out of the Fremantle Dockers, some re-signings there. Corey Wagner, he's extended until the year 2026, so he'll be staying in purple. Of course, was omitted for the clash against Geelong back on Thursday night. But yeah, a great story when it comes to him making way to his third AFL club in the Dockers. Played at Melbourne, played at North Melbourne, and has been a pretty integral piece and a pretty solid player for the Dockers throughout his years there. Of course, you can hear him on Sports Breakfast as well weekly. So yeah, great reward for Corey Wagner, and we'll have to wait and see if he finds his way back into that side very soon. And another extension was Charlie Nicholls. He's extended till 2027. Has yet to play a game for the Fremantle Dockers, has been doing pretty well in the Waffle for Peel Thunder. And what a win they had over the weekend as well. Just dominance with, of course, the 15 Fremantle listed AFL players. And Charlie Nicholls has put together a solid season in the Waffle, tall forward. And I guess just very hard to get into that forward line for the Dockers at the moment when they're playing Tracy, Voss, Amos, and then having either one of Cox or Jackson down there too. I think Charlie Nicholls has to buy his time a little bit, but the Dockers showing him a little bit of faith, extending him to the year 2027. As I guess we look to the round ahead in the AFL, and we might have a listen to a little bit of audio of Josh Fraser a little bit later in the show, because the Eagles do come up against Carlton. That's on Saturday morning at Marvel Stadium. I think it's just great to see the Blues keep on striving. Five wins on the trot now for interim coach Josh Fraser. The question has been asked pretty much each week after each win he's put on his back. Are you sure you're not ready yet? Are you sure? Because what you've done with this list and with this group, it's completely rejuvenated it. And with West Coast and then Richmond to come in the next 2 weeks, that winning streak doesn't seem like getting snapped anytime soon. So you've got to have the question. He spoke on AFL 360 last night, so we'll play that audio of Josh Fraser a little later on in the program. And then in terms of the Dockers, they stay at home at Optus Stadium and play the Suns. They're going to be fired up, I think, the Gold Coast Suns. They've been in the trenches a little bit, sitting in ninth now, and gee, another loss there. That would really put their whole season in despair and even have them, you know, not even confirmed for a wild card round spot, sitting 7-7. They've lost their last four games. There's a bit of chatter around the club, around Dimmer and the frustrations in it. So, yeah, maybe not a fantastic time to be coming up against the Suns. It is at Optus Stadium, but I think maybe in similar vein to when the Dockers came up and played Brisbane at the Gabba. I think similar-ish sort of scenarios, both teams coming off big losing streaks, and the Dockers were able to just go and get the job done. So I think you'd have to back in the Fremantle Dockers there, but you're just thinking, when will the Suns turn it around? They have the Pies after that in round 17, and then the Crows at Adelaide Oval, so it doesn't get easier for Dimmer's men there, unfortunately. In terms of other news, Wimbledon qualifiers happening as well. We have the women's later on tonight, and a couple Aussies
took in action yesterday. The NBA draft's tomorrow too. No real Aussies in contention to getting drafted. Karim Lopez, who played for the Breakers in the NBL, is getting scouted to be top 20, even top 15 pick. So we'll see how that one plays out tomorrow. And, well, we've had the first big trade of 2026 for the NBA. We know the finals is done and dusted. The Knicks took that out. Good on them. They're probably still celebrating. But the first real blockbuster trade and the first real trade, really, to come out of the offseason in the NBA, the Milwaukee Bucks have traded Giannis Antetokounmpo and Bobby Portis to the Miami Heat for Tyler Hero, Kelel Ware, and Jamie Jarks Jr., plus three first-round picks, which includes pick 13 in tomorrow's NBA draft, a pick swap, and one second-round pick as well. So Giannis Antetokounmpo out of Milwaukee. It's sort of been brewing for the past 12, 18 months or so, but nothing's really come of it. But he's officially out. It's sad to see. He was one I thought was always going to be a franchise player and stay at the one team, much like, I guess, to the likes of a Nikola Jokic, maybe not to the extent of a Stephen Curry type. But, yeah, Giannis Antetokounmpo no longer playing for the Bucks. He'll be playing for the Miami Heat. So him and Bam Adebayo will suit up. That's a pretty handy 4 and 5 there, suiting the floor for the Heat. And, well, the Bucks get Tyler Hero, who is originally from Milwaukee, I think, too. So I think that, I guess, makes a bit of sense. But, yeah, the Miami Heat would be very, very happy picking up Giannis Antetokounmpo. I think the Boston Celtics were right in the mix to potentially get him as well. But, yeah, no longer a Milwaukee Buck. Is the Greek Freak, the superstar. So plenty of sport to discuss. If you want to have your say on any of that, 0429 913 913 is the number to text in at, or you can give us a call on 94 18 77 00. Would love to hear from you today. This is Regan Spear in the chair with you for the Tuesday Perspective this afternoon. We have to get to our first break of the show, and when we return, Andrew Minglatchen from ESPN Crick Info will join me.

0: Just ticked over 28 minutes past one here in Perth. Glad to have your company right here on Perth Sports Leader 91.3. Sport FM, would love to have your company right across the show today and right across the afternoon as well. 0429 913 913 is the text line to get involved in, or you can give us a ring right throughout the afternoon too. 94 18 77 00, would love to hear from you today. Plenty of sport to discuss. There's heaps going on at all different codes at the moment, but we're going to turn our attention back to some cricket on today's show for the Tuesday perspective. The Aussie international team, in terms of the men's, a bit of a break before they head over to the Northern Territory and get geared up for some test cricket, which I'm very excited about. There has been records broken left, right and centre in the major cricket league tournament over in the US, and our Aussie women's side going very, very nicely in the T20 Women's World Cup as well. So always a bit of cricket to chat about, and with me down the line to discuss it all with me today is journalist with ESPN Crick Info, Andrew McLashen, is with me. Hello, Andrew.
1: Hi there, good to be with you.
0: Great to have you back on the show. Now, the white ball tours of Pakistan and Bangladesh for the Aussie men's side, Andy, now done and dusted. It was good to see, you know, some progressive results throughout a sweep in the T20 series against Bangladesh. How have you sort of seen this last month or so patch of Aussie cricket?
1: It certainly finished very strongly. They were impressive in those three T20s, sort of got more dominant actually as that series went on. The final game was very one-sided. They did well to win the second match. Bangladesh were giving that chase a good go before they fell away. So, yeah, sort of a good way, I guess, for that team to, or it's not the same team, but that format, shall we say, to bounce back from a very disappointing World Cup a few months ago. Overall, I guess you go that there were pluses and minuses, weren't there? We've spoken a couple of times while the tour's been on. Defeats in the two one-day series, question marks remain just about where that side is, I think, in the build to 2027, caveated with, of course, that conditions, particularly in Pakistan, were not very relevant. They were a little bit more relevant in Bangladesh, given the pace and bounce in those wickets. And I think that's where a couple of the concerns perhaps linger around the batting order, although the way Cooper Connolly finished that tour, of course, was a big bonus. So certainly some things that the team can take from the trip. Their next white ball cricket is in Southern Africa, Zimbabwe and South Africa, three ODIs in each in September before the test matches in South Africa. And I think that will give us probably, in terms of conditions that they'll face, particularly the three games in South Africa, will perhaps give us a fairer indication of how they're shaping for the World Cup, which will be a year after that. So an interesting trip, clearly sort of slid under the radar perhaps of the wider consciousness. A lot of other sport going on at the moment, which is perhaps of more importance, shall we say, than bilateral white ball series. But I think it was interesting to see how they went. And as you said at the intro, there was improvement the longer the tour went on.
0: Yeah, well summed up, I think. I think it was good that we saw, I guess, the positives towards the end of the series and not the negatives, so we can sort of hang our hats on that when we look forward to the real nitty-gritty stuff for the men's international side in a few months' time towards the back end of the season. And we sort of speak about these tri-series, Andrew, and the opportunity it gives. What did you think about a couple of the debutants in the T20 series against Bangladesh, Chowdhury and Davies? I think just great reward for the big batch seasons they had last year and what these type of series are all about, giving those guys the opportunity.
1: Yeah, exactly. I thought they acquitted themselves very well, both of those players. They had an impact with the bat ball and significantly as well in the field, because I do think a little bit in recent times Australia's fielding in white ball cricket has perhaps not been quite where it needs to be, and that bit of youthfulness, the excitement, I guess, too, of making your international debuts is on show. Both of them are very interesting cricketers, actually. I like Joel Davies as a cricketer. I think he's got a lot going for him. Nikhil Chowdhury, slightly later in life, he's had a very interesting journey to playing to Australia. But neither looked out of their depth, which was a promising sign, quite how much they'll play in the side going forward. I think would need as many spin options when they play England at home in November, which is their next T20 T20 series, and then you're looking further forward then to the big T20 tournament in 2028. But it's certainly given Australia some options, and as you said, that's what this tour was kind of about, really. We're starting to look at the depth available, particularly as they start to rebuild that T20 side.
0: It was great to see Spencer Johnson back out there bowling at his best as well. Those figures, 2 for 6, Andrew, or 4, that's just incredible stuff. You see nothing like it.
1: Yeah, well, the most economical 4-over spell for the Aussie men in T20 history.
0: Wow.
1: It was a terrific spell, and sort of came 2 days after he bowled his most expensive over in T20 cricket. Johnson went for 22 and 17 in his 2 overs the game before. The 22 was the most he'd ever gone for in any T20 match, not just internationally. So, again, shows the fickleness of the format. But that bounce back in the last game, the Bangladeshi batters could barely lay a bat on in that last match. And if we're talking about positives to sort of take from this trip going forward, and this is particularly with an eye on the T20 side, what was evident in the World Cup, the T20 World Cup, was the lack of firepower in that attack. And they really want Spencer Johnson to essentially take the mantle over from Mitchell Starc. He's now retired from that format, of course. We don't know how much Pat Cummins and maybe even Josh Hazlewood will play T20 going forward. So they do need a strike weapon. Nathan Ellis is a fantastic T20 bowler. He had a good tour across all formats. He was the most consistent quick bowler. But he's not really your strike weapon with the new ball. So they need someone to take that role. And ideally, if the challenge now for Spencer is staying fit and on the park, this was his first diss in the IPL just before. It was his first cricket for a year. So the selectors will hope that he can stay on the park now through the winter, through next season, because if he is, then he's going to be a key part of that sort of next generation of the T20 side.
0: Yeah, I tend to agree. His shapes have really lined himself up to be an integral part of this international Aussie cricket side. But yeah, like you said, he just has to stay on the park and hopefully he can find himself in there. And look, you never know. We might forecast even test debut for him if he keeps nice and fit. One last one from this series I do want to highlight, Andrew, was a bit of Matt Renshaw's sort of capability now to find himself as a 3-format player and an all-rounder with his right arm off spin as well. I just find it's real interesting how he's gone from, you know, test cricket way back when he was opening with David Warner to now white ball cricket. When most players sort of come through, I guess, these days in the modern cricket journey, the other way. What do you sort of make of his cricket career so far and how he's sort of turned it all around, which has just been fantastic for him?
1: Yeah, I guess it's a story of evolution, isn't it, really, for Matt Renshaw? He sort of had the time away from the international setup, has kept sort of churning away at domestic level, briefly back in the test side around that 2023 period when the selectors liked his ability against spin, but it didn't work out that way on that tour to India. Then he drifted down the pecking order again after that. And we talk about him as a 3-format player now. The irony being now is that it's the test side that we're now waiting to see whether he gets back into. Now, I think he's got a good chance. I don't think it's nailed on because the question is, where does he fit into that side? Is he a middle order option now? Is he an option if Jake Weatherill doesn't lock down the opening spot? So interesting that given that was his first format, and I guess seen as his best format when he started, it's the one he doesn't currently have on his list. Now, he may in the coming months. I think he's a chance to feature in the squad for the Bangladesh test matches. I don't think he'll get in the 11 for those. They'll obviously need to take a bigger squad to South Africa so that he come into the mix as a spare batter. We'll have to wait and see on that. But certainly in white ball cricket, he's shown his versatility. And when the runs dried up for a little bit in the one day as in Bangladesh, he was chipping in with the ball. Then, of course, he played that brilliant innings in the second T20, which effectively won the series for Australia. So that showed good sort of adaptability and learning in conditions. Because I think he's a very good cricketer. He's obviously a mature cricketer now. He knows his game. He's adapted his game. So I do think if he was to get another chance at test cricket, I think he'd make a success of it. The interesting thing now is, does he get that opportunity and where does he fit in?
0: Yeah, it's been great to see him back in the setup, and hopefully we can see Matty

0: probably say at the moment, England are looking the next best side. India have got some question marks. Africa have got question marks. West Indies have a good chance of progressing, but you wouldn't think they would come close, really. Although, I mean, they obviously have beaten Australia in the past. So it's certainly not beyond the realms that they could do it in this tournament. But if you put Australia up against West Indies at the moment, you'd fancy Australia to come out on top in that. So the two best teams of the tournament so far have been England and Australia. They are both obviously well on their way now to the semi-finals. Australia want to avoid any stumbles in the game against Pakistan, who are out of the tournament. They have a couple of good players in their side. Captain Fatima Sana is having a terrific run at the moment. But you would expect Australia to beat Pakistan with a bit to spare overnight. And then they face India in the final group game, by which time they could be safe of their progression. India could have to look. It's looking as though India will have to win that game to go through. Now, if India do scrape through, they could be a threat later in the tournament as well. So, and it's interesting, and it's still pretty wide open. But Australia have laid down a marker with the way they've played so far. It'd be interesting to see if they can keep that going.
1: Yeah, no, I tend to agree. Their squad's looking great at the moment, isn't it? They have so much versatility with their batsmen, pretty much playing, you know, a full team of all-rounders, have some great spin options as well. And, they look set up to take this tournament out, which is fantastic to see. Now, before I do let you go, Andy, I do want to touch on a few performances from around the globe. Firstly, Mitch Owen, a record-breaking knock over in the US Major Cricket League tournament for the Washington Freedom. 155 off 68 deliveries. His capabilities are so exciting, and especially in these competitions. But the real question is, can he take it to that next level in international cricket?
0: Yeah, and we've seen glimpses of it, haven't we? It was an extraordinary innings the other day. He was on for a double century. He got out with six overs to go, so it could well have become the first double century in T20 history. He was close to breaking Gale's individual record of 175. It's interesting, the bits we've seen with Mitch Lowe in international level, he's been found out a little bit by extra pace, I think it's fair to say. I've no doubt he'll get another opportunity at some point over the next few years. As we saw the other night, he hit the ball a long way, and that's one of the prerequisites to get into the Australian side. His bowling's a useful second string as well when he's able to offer that. So, interesting to watch. I think you have to take performances in some of these leagues with a slightly wider view. The standard of MLC is not bad. The grounds are pretty small. So you do have to factor all that in as well. But still, score 155 or 60-odd balls is a remarkable performance. So it'll be interesting to see how he keeps going in that tournament. I think he's then off. He may be then off to the 100 after that in the UK. So he's got a few months of versions of T20 at least coming up. So an opportunity to keep himself in the selector's thoughts. Interesting in a sense that he went to the MLC, wasn't therefore considered for these tours of the subcontinent, which shows he's perhaps a little bit away from it at the moment, having had the go at it sort of last year in the T20 side. But he's a good chance of getting back. I do think he's got a couple of technical things to sort of work out first.
1: Yeah, I tend to agree as well. And we're seeing him bowl a bit more too, which I think is definitely adding another asset to his game. But I think if he is going to be playing in that international side, he's going to be in there for these sort of potential type knocks as a top order batsman. So hopefully he can continue it out across the rest of this tournament. Now someone who has continued it out across a very long time, Andrew, Kieran Pollard, in that same game, 156 deliveries, now holds the most runs in T20 cricket. He's played 736 T20 matches, the Big West Indian. It's just extraordinary stuff. He's been around forever.
0: It's a heck of a lot of cricket, that, isn't it? 736 games. And there'll be a few more on top of that in leagues that don't go next to his official T20 tally as well, I would imagine. So he might be pushing 800 if you were to include those. And yeah, he broke Chris Gayle's 12-year-old hold on that number one spot. And as Pollard sort of touched on when he spoke about it after the game, he's done it from a middle order role, which makes it even more incredible, really, because there's a volume of cricket he's played, so he's had a lot of opportunities. But the majority of his innings have come at 4 and 5 and even lower, whereas Chris Gayle, of course, was an opener, so had the most opportunities to face the most deliveries. Pollard's done it in what's essentially been a finishing role, although he has batted slightly higher from time to time. And his long

0: Geraghty, like it is remarkable. Like he spoke about it again in that post play interview, saying how he prides himself on his fitness and he doesn't want to let that go. He's not just in this for the personal milestones and things like that. So yeah, he's one of the great T20 cricketers, and he was a trailblazer. He talked about it as well, about the likes of him, Gale, Dwayne Bravo, going all in on T20, and the controversies that created, and now how so many more players are doing it. So he'll go down as one of the game changers in cricket, and he's certainly got the numbers to stack it up.
1: And well, speaking of game changers, so I hear the 15-year-old wonder kid from India, he's hitting more runs in quick fashion, I presume, at the moment. What's he doing? He never fails to just do something outrageous at such a young age.
0: The Suravanchi story is a remarkable one, isn't it? An 11-ball half-century for India A the other day, the fastest in List A cricket. 12 was the previous day. We are getting down to the point here where you can't go a lot quicker than that in just sheer mathematics. And you're getting down to the point of having to hit every ball for six. And Suravanchi was close to that the other day in Dambulla. He was one shot away from equaling Jake Fraser McGurk's record for the fastest List A century, that remarkable knock a few years ago in the One Day Cup down here, 29 balls, but he fell for 94 off his 29th delivery. But he's going to be making his international debut in a few days. India comes to Ireland for a two-match T20 series. Then they go over to England to play them, and he's in that squad as well. So it's going to be fascinating to see. I mean, I imagine he'll come out and try to hit his first ball for six. I just think how it's going to happen. He's remarkable at what he's doing at 15 years old. And, yeah, it's always a case of when he comes to the crease, you need to find a scorecard or find a stream or switch on the telly because he's box office.
1: Yep, he's certainly exciting. And, I'm looking forward to keeping tabs on him and how he progresses throughout his, I'm sure, very illustrious cricket career. Andrew, great chatting cricket with you as always. Hopefully we can do it all again soon. I hope you have a great rest of your week. Thanks for joining me today.
0: No worries, anytime.
1: There he goes, Andrew McLashan, journalist with ESPN Cricket Info, right here on the Tuesday Perspective this afternoon. Glad to have him on the show. His insights and perspective is always very valued here on Perth Sports Leader 91.3 Sport FM. Glad to have your company right here on this Tuesday, 46 minutes past one here in Perth. So let's take another break. We've got a text I've got to get to off the text line. We'll read out after that, and we might play a bit of audio as well on the other side. So about 14-ish so minutes left of the Tuesday Perspective this afternoon. If you want to get involved for the last little bit of the show, you can. 94187700 if you want to ring us, or 0429 913 913 if you want to text in.

0: 11 minutes to 2 o'clock here in Perth. Glad to have your company for the last 10 minutes or so of the Tuesday Perspective right here on 91.3 Sport FM. We'd love to get your involvement on the show today. And we've got one off the text line here from GP that came through during our chat with Andrew McLashan. Says, hi, can the Australian soccer team still qualify if they draw with Paraguay? Yes, yes, they can still qualify. The Aussies, the Socceroos, only need 1 point to secure second spot. And if it goes to a head-to-head tiebreaker, the Aussies have the superior tally. So they will secure second spot even if they do draw with Paraguay. Even a loss can still see the Socceroos through. But I think, just hoping for either a draw or even more importantly, a win to see our Socceroos hopefully gain some momentum through the more trickier part of the FIFA World Cup. Also, is there an update with Jimby or is he done for the season? No real update with Ruben Jimby. I think the last report is that he wants to play the last maybe two or three games of the season, of the home and away season for the West Coast Eagles. Whether West Coast push him to play those games is the other question, or whether they just say, is it worth Ruben Jimby playing the final, say, two home and away games in a potential, again, risk of injury? Because we know he's a competitor. We know he wants to get back out there. He would play the next week if he was allowed to do so. So I think it's up to the club in this one. I think if he's fit to play, they might as well, they might play him, or they might look at the bigger picture and say, you know what, our season, we're not making finals, and we need you as one of the, if not the most important player in the team, so we're going to get you suited up and ready and ripe to go for the 2027 season. But could be projected to play the last couple games of the home and away season is Ruben Jimby. Thanks for your text, GP. Now, we'll continue with a bit of the footy discussion. And now, I heard this audio earlier today. I think it's from yesterday. It was on SEN. It was Sam Edmund and Ken Hinckley discussing the Geelong-Fremantle matchup. And, whether I guess Geelong were actually going 100% out there. I thought it was a very, very interesting discussion. So let's take a listen to the audio.
1: So let me get this straight, Ken and Jared. The coach says of Geelong they didn't hold anything back. Luke Jackson runs around and runs rampant. Brayshaw is going berserk. Murphy Reid is slicing them apart. Caleb Sarong's back with influence. Sometimes Geelong run two taggers at the same time and they did nothing. You can't seriously expect us to believe they didn't hold anything back, Kenny.
2: Well, they did. They held Bailey Smith back and Tom Stewart for a start.
1: Right. So even without Bailey Smith, they still didn't use Atkins as a tagger, O'Connor as a tagger,
2: Marlon as a tagger. What do you mean they didn't use Atkins as a tagger?
1: They didn't use him as a tagger.
2: He plays a midfielder?
1: Yeah. Not as a run
2: midfielder.
1: Not as a run midfielder
2: as he does every week.
1: Oh, that wasn't a tag?
2: Come on, Sam. Oh. I agree with what Chris said. Geelong are not positioned well enough not to try and put everything into winning a game in Fremantle. Because if you think you're going to finish in the top four and you have a buffer of about two or three games, maybe that's okay. But Chris Scott is too smart a coach to let a chance go to get Freo done.
1: Mark Blitzars is $1.01 to tag Luke Jackson when they next meet, and they will meet again. $1.01, have to be.
2: Well, you think he'll get the job done?
1: I'm not sure if he will, but they won't just surely they've got a plan other than just let him run around the unicorn and do whatever he wants.
2: He mightn't be able to do that job.
1: He might not.
2: I don't think you can say that Fremantle and Sydney have the options now to be a little bit adventurous, but no other club
1: does. What's the alternative? Just close your eyes and hope for the best.
2: Have a look at the ladder. You're telling me that Chris Scott said, okay, we are not going to try and win this game because I'm going to just on the off chance that we make it to prelim final.
1: I didn't say they weren't going to try and win.
2: Prelim final or grand final when you might get to play for
1: it. I thought his answer there, it doesn't matter how you qualify as long as you qualify, backs it up too. They think they're going to qualify.
2: If you qualify fourth, it matters a lot more than fifth or sixth.
1: Yeah, well, he's clearly talking top four. It doesn't matter how you qualify for top four as long as you're qualified. So, and the only advantage you get
2: right now on the ladder predictor, I'd have it separated by a game between three teams for fourth.
1: All right.
2: And you're within that much of a margin of Fremantle. Well, imagine the confidence that you'd get out of that if you had to pull that win off with a couple of players missing too.
0: Yeah, Jeepers, that was on SEN yesterday. Sam Edmund and Ken Hinckley discussing whether Geelong were actually going 100% against Freo back on Thursday night. I think that's a pretty outrageous discussion, really, all sort of Western Australian bias aside. You can't tell me that a team, an AFL team, is going out there, especially the Cats. We know they'll lose. They were playing, they were missing a couple of their best, but... Yeah, no, that's pretty silly chat in my opinion. And from what I saw, I saw Mullen do a bit of a role on Shai Bolton, especially in that second half. I reckon Bolton only had the one disposal in that third quarter. Of course, took that spectacular hanger. But, I mean, credit to the Dockers. They got the job done. They fought through what was a gritty performance there in that first half, something where maybe the Dockers of old would have fallen back off after kicking, you know, 7-8 behinds instead of goals where they would usually would kick. I think we are seeing a genuine turnaround here, and I think Justin Lawmuir was at the forefront of that. And, well, speaking of turnarounds, haven't the Blues just been absolutely fantastic since Josh Fraser, the interim coach, has taken over? He spoke on AFL 360 with Gerard Whateley and Gary Lyon last night discussing his potential future, whether he is ready yet to be an AFL coach of the Blues or at all, and where he sits in how he's transformed this Carlton group in the past 5 weeks. So let's take a listen into Josh Fraser, the interim coach of the Carlton Blues, on AFL 360 last night to finish off the Tuesday perspective this afternoon.
3: We're not sure where to start because there's got so many things we want to talk about. I just want, when we went down to you after the game and Lynchy was having a chat with you, and we, you know, the boys had sung the song, the sound of the room was the sound of a happy room. It was the sound of, you know, we've all been around footy long enough, and Ooze has played in really successful sides as well, and you walk in and you can feel a buzz and you can feel an excitement, and you just know it's a footy club that is content with where they're at. That hadn't always been the case this year. I mean, how can you believe how far things have changed in the space of 7-8 weeks?
4: Oh, it's hard to answer if I can believe how much they've changed. What I can say is that we've been really deliberate with the areas of the game we wanted to grow. We've been really deliberate with how we want to educate and what our Monday to Friday looks like. And winning's the result or the outcome of that. But I think more importantly, our players and our staff and our coaches are embracing the process behind it. So it's great to feel the emotion of a win, and you see the scenes there where clearly the boys are enjoying themselves, which is super important. But I guess for me, the reflection piece is the work that's gone into it to this point, and we know we've got a lot more work in front of us.
5: How do you deal with morale, Adam, in when you can't get the wins? You have two to the season. We're in the midst of winter.
6: Yeah, no doubt. Yeah, we were really frustrated from the weekend. But, yeah, we had some little wins the week before against a really strong side in Brisbane down in Tassie. So we're obviously going through a little bit at the moment. We're on a bit of a roller coaster. But you're looking for little wins along the road. Like Kai Annan plays his first game at the MCG, and his family get to share that with him and that experience over the weekend. So we're individually, some of our younger players are having those little wins along the road, and but yeah, obviously singing a song at the end of the game. Sammy Lawler knows how to play the harmonica, so we might get him out. We play the Blues in a couple of weeks' time, so make sure he packs it.
3: This is one of the balances you got, I guess, is I know how good a great relationship you is with Vossie, and he's been there for a long period of time. You're an assistant coach under Michael. Things are 1-8. I'd imagine you're throwing ideas up and you're trying to get... How much of what you've implemented have you been sitting on that you haven't been able to quite get to the line? As Michael, as the senior coach, has got every right to take on board what you do say or what you don't say. That's his entitlement. But when you got that role, did you go, OK, now I'm going to do this, this and this?
4: Well, I think it's been an evolution of what we started to build, to be fair. And then, obviously, when there was a change with Vossie departing, it gave us an opportunity to, in some ways, reset and have a look at the program and maybe see where we could do things a little bit differently, and certainly not go away from what the strengths of the group are, and that's been built over a period of time around contest and stoppage. But we wanted, again, to take a really considered approach given the amount of time we had to work with the group, and that extended to how we educate with the group, what our training looked like, and how we conduct our meetings. So it was a real holistic approach to how how we keep growing and improving. And again, it was probably a continuation of where we were at, but understanding that we have to grow this as best we can.
3: There's been changes in the way you've played. We can get to those in a moment, but positional changes as well. You've elevated players that under Michael had, you know, spent quite a bit of time through the reserves. I mean, were those things that you felt strong about, that Akers needs to play, that Hewitt comes back into the side and plays a role, that Smith goes back into the middle, Hayward goes to the wing, all these things, how much of it, again, are you going, right, now I've got the reins, these are the things I'm going to, these are the levers I'm going to pull?
4: Yeah, well, what I was strong on was creating the environment where selection integrity became really important, and every player on our list, whether they're an experienced player or a young player, had the mandate around getting better. And, you know, we want to give our experienced players an opportunity to grow their game and develop their game in different areas. We wanted our younger players to continue to push their own career, ownership and development. And then off the back of that, it gives us some flexibility and some options around how we want to structure the team up and you know, grow and build some flexibility within our list. But again, it's been a really considered approach. We'd like to think that we've got players that at some stage we can bring into the side or in good form, and the players currently in the team have got a responsibility to continue to play well.
5: You'd had 9 years coaching your own teams, Gold Coast, Collingwood, Preston, Bullance. How much of what you're doing currently owes to the philosophies that you've been refining through those years with your own teams?
4: Oh, a significant amount. I think if you're fortunate enough to be in the industry for a long time and you have a mindset around your coaching to keep getting better, and you can, I guess, accumulate a lot of different experiences, that's when you get the opportunity to lean back on them. And, you know, I think the greatest experience I've had has been able to coach my own teams. I'm not sure if Ooze had done that in his journey, but it certainly, nothing really prepares you for an opportunity like I've currently got, you know, without having that experience of catching my own side and making decisions. And I'm grateful for those opportunities. And, you know, every day I sort of lean on something from the past that I've been able to learn.
5: So there's no trickery to tonight's conversation, but how do you know when you're ready? How did you know when you were ready to go after the senior job?
6: Oh, obviously, you go through a different process. I obviously missed out on a couple processes along the way, but then you're just constantly evolving and growing. So different roles, whether you're a senior assistant, looking at strategy, overseeing other assistant coaches, so you feel like you've got more influence on the coaching group, not just the playing group. So, yeah, as a senior assistant, you do start to wear a lot of shoulder a lot of the load. So, along my journey,
0: Yeah, we'll stop it there. That was Josh Fraser and Adam Ouzay on AFL 360 last night. Of course, Josh Fraser, 5 on the trot now for the Blues and the West Coast Eagles. Can they break their winning streak Saturday morning at Marvel Stadium? One of the text lines here from the audio we heard before. Good on you, Ken. The Eastern States people want to think their Vic teams are foxing. Yeah, didn't Ken Hinckley stand up for the Fremantle Dockers there? I think it was just more just outrageous chat by Sam Edward. I don't really know where he was going on with that. But yeah, Kenny Hinckley stood up for us over here in WA, which was good to hear. And well, that wraps up the Tuesday Perspective this afternoon. Big thanks to everyone who tuned and listened in. And if you missed the show, sportfm.com.au, the community Radio Plus app, also on Spotify and Apple Podcasts is where you can find it. Big thanks to my guest, Andrew Miglashan from ESPN Crick Info. You can find that interview there as well. Don't go anywhere. Sports Drive with Matt Grublich is up next. He'll drive you home from 2 to 5 p.m. Today. Perth Football League show after that, and then the Hoop Hour from 6 as well. So don't go anywhere. 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We'll be right back after the news.
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9: Chris Waterman joins us, a dual premiership eagle, to chat the round that was and maybe cast an eye forward as to what's to come. Morning, Muddy.
10: Morning, boys.
9: Thanks for your time. Billy, no premierships for him. You deprived him of a couple of flags there in the 90s, but certainly Geelong have had a great era. This season is on a bit of a knife edge for the Cats. That was a terrific contest Thursday night, but the win for the Dockers strengthens their claims for a top two finish, and the Cats are just on shaky ground. What did you make of that game?
10: I enjoyed the game. I took a bit out of it. I thought Geelong would have walked away pretty happy with it. It's not an easy task coming over playing at Optus Stadium when one of the home teams is on top, and at the moment it's Fremantle, and they are a raging bull at the moment. Look, they were 5 goals down, got up and won, so it was a good effort. Their inaccuracy cost them early, but that can happen again. You never know about that. But I thought Geelong left a bit on the table and will be a tough opponent come September, I think.
9: One of the narratives, Chris, out of this game is that Chris Scott kept a few cards up his sleeve and they didn't show their full hand to the Dockers. They clearly didn't have Bailey Smith or Tom Stewart. Do you think there was an element of that, or is the season so tight you can't really afford to muddle with that kind of thing on a football field?
10: Well, certainly Geelong couldn't. I don't know what they were thinking in their box at all. They would have walked away thinking probably tag Murphy Reid next time, but I'm not sure you can. I think he's a pretty good player in the competition now. He might be a bit untaggable, but they'll give it their best, I think, next time. They'll probably have some different ideas for Luke Jackson, with maybe Blixars or something like that, but that's easier said than done.
9: Hey, Chris, what about in the ruck? So we know Luke Jackson's had an outstanding year, could well be in the All-Australian conversation along with Grundy and Gawn, but Sean Darcy's back. We saw him at Peel on Saturday. Mason Cox is the incumbent second ruck at the moment. Do you have a view on who's the best second ruck option for Fremantle, Cox v Darcy?
10: Not really. I think Cox is more of a main threat up forward, but I'm not sure whether having a fourth tall's the go. Depending on the weather, maybe, but I still think that they suffice up in the forward line with the three tools. Although Jackson did kick a couple of goals when he was rucking, he did sneak forward as a ruck. He wasn't playing as a forward predominantly when he kicked a couple of his goals. So it's interesting. They have got enough of a lead now where probably another week or two they might start thinking about maybe do we rest Jackson and try the two ruck and see how we go, because you just never know. It could happen. An injury could happen late in the season, or an injury could happen during the game. And what does it look like if we have just one of them or both of them in the team? So there's a few options that JL's got to work with now that becomes a little bit of a headache for him, but he needs to do it to probably try and find out what it looks like in the future, because it may happen.
11: All right, West Coast, they've had their little bye, and if you sit down and you sort of look at the season that's gone so far, how do you assess their development? Where are you sitting with what you've seen?
10: Oh, they're a mile ahead, Clarkie, of where they have been, so that doesn't mean you put the keel in the rack. You just keep developing and trying different things, and look, they've gone with the tags with a couple of guys, which has worked at different times. He's tried a few guys in different places, and he's got to continue down that path and see what happens and see who can improve their football. And with a couple of them, certainly Bailey Williams has come on board this year, and that's made a huge difference to the team. Brett Bazo's been outstanding, I think, in the last 4 or 5 weeks, so they're going to find some players. Unfortunately, a couple of them are injured and haven't had the opportunity, but they're just going to see what they've got in their list, and they're a mile ahead with 8 or 9 games left. If they sneak another one or two in, it's a huge success for them going forward, given the injuries they have got for the and have had this year, and what may be available for them next year and beyond.
9: Chris, I understand this would be a tough question for you to answer because you're Jake's father and he's had an outstanding year in terms of his impact on games. First thing, how is Jake? Because there would have been a lot of introspection, there was a lot of talk out of how that North Melbourne game finished. How is Jake with a chance to refresh over the break?
10: I know he's pretty good. I think the last 2 weeks he was pretty disappointed with his kicking. I think he knows his output's pretty sound at the moment. He's getting plenty of the footy and working his way into games, but there's been a few skewed off the boot the wrong way. But look, he knows what he's got to do. He knows that there's all of a sudden there's a lot of kicking experts in Australia that are going around giving him plenty of advice, but he knows he's just got to get the head right and make sure that he kicks it straight. He's always been a straight kick generally. When he's field kicking, he hasn't been off. That's been pretty good, but just a couple in front of goals. So if you can straighten that up, there might be another couple more wins for him.
9: You mentioned to us earlier in the year you thought it might be an issue with his hips, with aligning himself with the goals. He also had the shoulder surgery last year, and there's been talk, as you mentioned, from the many goal-kicking experts out there these days that his ball drop might be misaligned because of his shoulder. Putting your coaching hat on, what are you noticing with his goal-kicking routine?
10: I think a couple of ball drops is because he may have changed, just trying different things. But I think the longer you go, the more you realise that it's just practice and getting your head right. And then, you can kick probably 48 out of 50 at training. Then you get in front of 50,000 and things are different. So it's more in between the ears, I think. At this time of year, I think most players got something wrong with their hips or their shoulders. A few crashing and bashing, but maybe the week off may have just refreshed the body a little bit. There's been a couple of ailments there, but I think early on there was a bit of a hip problem, which may have just held his power back a little bit. He might have tried too much to try and pull his kick a little bit, but look, he'll get it right eventually. And if he's ever going to get the yips, probably now's the time, I guess.
9: Well, hopefully it's not something that afflicts him for too much longer. Is there someone he trusts to work on that with? Is there a voice, whether it's a former player or even yourself, someone that he'll work on with that goal kicking and someone that he'll trust to work on his routine?
10: Not really. I mean, he does get in contact with JK and guys like that. He generally likes speaking to them about the game and see how he's going from their perspective. I mean, I don't give him a whole heap. You know, he always rings me and says, how am I going? But I've always said, look, it's more between the ears. You know, I've actually said to him, look, you're playing really good footy at the moment. You're doing a hell of a lot of work and covering a lot of ground to get the footy. So from a full forward point of view, you 15 to 20 possessions is a huge effort. And, so there's plenty for him to work on just in his own game itself. And he can always improve, even though he's going pretty well. But the key thing, I guess, is that he's getting his shots. You know, he's getting five or six shots a game, which is the key. If he's only getting two or three, then you start to be worried. That means he might be working as hard or the ball's not getting down or what have you. But as long as he's getting his hands on the footy and keep his confidence up as a player, eventually it'll just turn, I think.
9: Chris Waterman's with us here on Sports Breakfast, chatting the weekend and a bit about the Eagles and Jake Waterman's plight in front of goal at the moment. I tell you, Job Shanahan looks a long-term prospect and you do a bit of work in player management. Chris, he'd be one you'd be keen to sign up for a long term. He seems like he could play either end of the ground. Do the Eagles settle him in a position, or do you think that McWalter will continue to throw him around in either end of the ground?
10: It's an interesting call. I think they know that a player can play centre-half back, but I reckon they were close to it, but Brett Bazo's helped them out back down there. It was interesting against North Melbourne because either he or young Cooper could get their hands on the footy in the first half, and it was during the third quarter, I was actually calling the game, that I noticed they put him up behind the ball, and when he was up behind the ball, he took three marks, and then he went back forward and took about four or five marks. So it was interesting that it was only a quarter and a half that he stood tall, but it was a pretty impressive quarter and a half. They helped him get right back in the game and nearly win it. but it was the fact that he was a loose man that just got him up and got a couple of grabs that got his confidence back going. So it was an interesting move by the coaches, and it worked. Doesn't always work, but it worked that night just to try and get him into the game. And his confidence grew from there. So you'd say he would look like a natural back, and he has even said himself he played a lot of back. But at the moment, that other marking call makes it difficult for opposition teams and certainly helps Jake out. And once that third guy, young Cooper, starts taking a couple of grabs, it'll be pretty potent.
11: Chris, you've used the term between the ears, you know that's what footy's about a bit. How much is it? I mean, when you look at what Carlton's done and how they've turned it around, suddenly five in a row, and yeah, they really haven't changed the players at all. And I suppose Gold Coast are going the other way. But how much in the game is between the ears?
10: Oh, you've been there yourself, Clarky, is a fair bit. You start to worry and question yourself when things aren't going your way, and then when things are on the up, you start dancing down the wicket in the first over of a test match. You go for everything. So, yeah, I think there's a fair bit of it. And certainly with West Coast, they get on a bit of a roll. There's one or two adjustments, or not much can turn a team, and then one or two players. I just like the kid at Carlton, the young Eisen or Eichen or whatever his name is. They brought him in for that first game. He just looks like he made a difference to their team, and putting Mackay in the ruck has made a huge difference. And there's some days when I watch West Coast in the first 10 or 15 minutes, I think these boys are on today. You can just tell. And I think young Murdoch's made a bit of a difference to him and his vibe, and he gets them up and going. And there's just certain little things that send a message to your teammates that see everyone's on today, and you start going for it, and probably just give that little bit of extra oomph and do a couple of things you don't normally do. But if you're second-guessing yourself and asking yourself questions in between the years while the game's going on, you're sort of you're not fully confident. So there's a fair bit to it, I reckon.
9: Hey, Chris, Adelaide are starting to find their best form and their injury list is shrinking. A lot of teams have a pretty long casualty list at this stage of the year. The Crows are top four team in waiting. They're fifth now with that win over the D's on the weekend.
10: Yeah, I think they are. They're going about it a different way. I mean, last year they went straight to the top and stayed there. Very similar to Fremantle. It's something Fremantle's got to keep their eye on. You can end up number one, but it doesn't guarantee you the win. And I can vouch for that personally. We went 9-3 back in 91 and lost the grand final by 9 goals. So it's a great thing to do, and they've certainly done all the hard work to give them that double chance, and that's so important when you're on the West Coast. So, but a team like Adelaide is sneaking up. I would say right now you put Fremantle in the grand final if they get the two home finals and go bang, bang straight in. It's probably down to four. It's probably Sydney, Geelong, Hawthorn and Adelaide who are fighting for that spot to play them at the moment. But something you'd have to go drastically wrong for Fremantle not to be there in the last day. But Adelaide is certainly one that's creeping up.
9: The Giants, the biggest disappointment this year, Chris. I mean, they're sitting in 13th spot after that loss to the Blues. They're still only a game out of the wildcard spot. But for the squad that they have they underachieved and been a big disappointment?
10: Oh, yes and no, but they've had quite a few good players injured for a long periods of the year. So when you look at it at the start and think, yeah, they're a top eight team, but just things can go wrong. It's just the wrong three or four players are out. You know, Tom Green's a massive out. He's a really good player. So, Hogan wasn't there for a fair chunk of it. So they've just had those crucial outs that can affect the makeup of the team. They've rarely been beaten by much. They're always in games, and just those one or two that just seem to be missing all the time. And sometimes clubs go through that. So, they probably are. And they'd be disappointed. They'd think they'd be up there, but it just hasn't worked out for them.
11: Chris, you've been around footy for a long time and at the top level and that. I mean, how do you feel about the game now, the way it's been officiated and played? Are you enjoying it? Still enjoying watching as a spectator and being involved?
10: I won't say not as much, Clarky, but there's some attributes to it that I just can't stand. I mean, the stand rule's just atrocious. I can't believe the flow on of the game. is happening, and all of a sudden a whistle blows and there's a 15-metre penalty, and everyone sitting there struggling, you know, I'm either on the couch, in the commentary box, or in the crowd, and you see a whistle blow, and think, well, what's going on here? And you can't see why the whistle's been blown. You have to actually go back to the replay and almost have an explanation for the people calling the game. So things like that just annoy me a bit. I like the last two rule. I think that's been a really important one, but just they've got the VAR. I think the VAR and the World Cup's been a real buyout to show the AFL. Just make a decision and call it and don't leave it to the umpires. You make the call and we'll wait for your call sort of thing. Some of the decisions on the out-of-bounds rule is, you know, that fickle. It's just go back to throwing the ball in like we used to. So we're not sure, so we'll just chuck it in like we used to. So I just think a bit of common sense has been lacking, Wayne.
9: Yeah, just tighten that rule. If it's a kick or a hand pass, it's last disposal. If it bounces off a shin or a knee or an arm, it's a boundary throw-in, Muddy. Surely it's as simple as that.
10: Well, the fact that three umpires come together and start arguing or talking, who do you what? Just don't worry about that, boys. It looks ridiculous. Just we're not sure, so we're just going to throw it in.
9: Yep. Common sense doesn't always come to the fore, but it should here. Hey, Muddy, thanks for your time. We'll look forward to round 16, both of our AFL teams in action, West Coast and Fremantle, and thanks for your review of round 15 with us.
10: Thanks, boys.
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9: Jacob Burns is back with us here on Sports Breakfast, former Socceroo and Perth Glory captain. Morning, Jacob.
13: Morning, guys.
9: This result wasn't what we were hoping for, and we spoke to you last week and you were confident of a positive result, but mentioned the tough start, the own goal in the 11th minute, 2-0 down by half-time. We'll talk about selection in a minute, but what did you make of the result overall?
13: Yeah, I think it was always going to be a tough game playing a host nation in front of a huge crowd like that. When you break down the individuals on the field, many of their players are playing in the top leagues in the world. So we were always going to be up against it, and it was always going to come down to our structure, being disciplined, and a bit like Takia, taking advantage of them one or two opportunities. And that never eventuated. I think we had them opportunities, but it didn't help probably conceding in them opening 45 minutes.
11: Well, you talk about the structure. I mean, Australia in the previous game played well. You know, we saw that. They had the victory. They were full of confidence. And then the structure's changed. What was your thoughts on that? I mean, it was said that we want to keep players fresh and all that sort of stuff. But do you have to do that right from the start?
13: Yeah, I mean, there's been a lot of chat after the game and a lot of opinion on it. I think, it's one of them things we're not privy to, you know, how them players are physically, mentally after the first game. I'm sure the coaching staff look at not only the opposition and how they match up, but also how the guys are moving during the week and trying to kind of come up with a plan that, you know, tactically they're able to have the biggest impact. Look, I think in real terms, you know, we're a nation where football, unfortunately, isn't our top-tier sport. The investment in the game isn't there. We're a small population, so we're always going to be up against it, particularly on the world stage. And the fact is, we aren't going to go out there at this point in time and dominate teams like America or Turkey, for that matter, for 90-odd minutes of the game. So we have to be, you know, very, very smart in the way we approach games in order for us to be in it. I think, like I said, when we spoke quite a few days ago, if we open ourselves up to them teams, then the scoreline would be much bigger than a 2-0. And that's fact. That's where we are. That's where we sit at the moment as a nation in football. So, I mean, if you look and you break that down, you know, there's always going to be critics of the game. I think most footballers that have played the game, that understand the game, will say we had opportunities in that second half to come back into it, and it could have been on another day 2 all, 3-2. We just couldn't get that ball over the line in that second half. But it was a much improved second half, and I'm sure that the boys are going to take the positivity into Paraguay knowing what they need to do.
9: Let's hope that they can take some learnings from that second half and take it into the Paraguay game later this week and finish this group stage strong and take second spot in the group to USA. Were you surprised, though, that Metcalf and Aaron Kunda both didn't start, Jacob, in this game?
13: I wasn't. I think I said that to you. I think you guys asked in the earlier interview a few days ago after the Kia game, would there be changes? And, you know, the normal kind of thing that people do is go, okay, well, you can't change a winning team. But I think I mentioned, I said that, you know, Popovich has a long history of making big decisions, you know, based on the team that are playing. I think he's done that at club level time and time again, you know, whether it's been goal scorers, man of the matches, people coming in, he will always... And it wouldn't surprise me that the staff have looked at the winnable games here in the group and gone, look, Paraguay is the winnable game out of the two. Let's make sure the minutes are, you know, measured. Let's make sure we've got the freshest and fittest guys on. So I think in the post, you know, I might be wrong, but I think that you know, some of the kind of feedback coming out of the coaching staff was that we should have rested more. Not just the two goal scorers from the Turkey game, but, you know, physically players were spent. We should have made more changes to give us more of a chance against USA. So that kind of, I suppose, is against the grain of what every other pundit and every other probably fan out there is probably thinking. Has just started the two. You've got the staff saying we needed to actually make more changes than the two that we left out at the start.
11: If you're on the coaching staff, one of the things that disappoints you a little bit would be the way that the US came out very physical and we didn't respond to that, that, you know, we made some, you know, some silly little errors and, you know, but the physical aspect that, and the pressure that was applied, we didn't cope with that well early?
13: Yeah, look, I think, you know, if we're honest, the boys look very nervous. They look lethargic in the first opening 45, in particular... After the first kind of 5 minutes, it looked very nervy. I mean, some of our more experienced players were really struggling to you know, do the simple things well. And that just shows you the occasion. I think that it's easy to say, you know, that it's a huge crowd. Yes, it's a huge crowd. But I think the weight of a nation behind you, knowing in a World Cup that, you know, there's millions upon millions of people watching on the TV, in and around the world, you could see that. And, you know, a host nation, you know, you could hear the crowd. And, you know, that it kind of was a reflection in the first 45. I thought that there was a lot of nerves out there and a lot of our more experienced guys that you expect were kind of really, really struggling to kind of string a couple of passes together. But let's not take anything away from Pochettino and the American side. They tweaked their tactics. They come flying out of the blocks. They were winning, you know, the 50-50 battles. But also, in particular, they really, really stunted our wing-backs, which was, you know, our greatest outlet. So they rolled their full-backs up really, really high. They had their inside midfielders making forward runs. So it really pinned our guys back. It really put our defenders and wide players, which were some of our biggest strengths, kind of on the back foot, and had us going, you know, back towards our own goal early doors.
9: Voice of Jacob Burns with us, former Perth Glory skipper and former Socceroo. We're chatting the FIFA World Cup in America, Canada and Mexico, and Australia's loss to Team USA in Seattle in the early hours of Saturday morning. They head into their final group game with Paraguay on Friday. So changes with this, as you mentioned, probably a better chance at the remaining two games that we had to progress. Changes for this game, does Patrick Beach stay in goal, or is this when you call on a Matt Ryan at the business end of the group stage?
13: Yeah, I'm not sure. I think though what they'll do well from the rest. I think that they'll all be fresh. I'm sure that the staff will be positive with the group, and they will all be creating a belief that this is a very winnable game, and we know that a win or a draw is going to get us through. So, all to play for, but they're not going to be easy. I mean, you know, Paraguay knocked Turkey out with a couple of players missing. So, and that's tournament football, right? You know, you've got to show up. You've got to be playing your best football, and anything can happen on that day. So they're going to be well aware. They'll respect the opponents, but I'm sure they'll have a lot of positivity and self-belief that they can get us the result to get us through to the group stages.
9: What about the tournament overall, Jacob? And we don't see all the games because some of them are on in the middle of the night for us here in the West. But what have you made of the tournament overall so far?
13: Yeah, it's just such a fantastic spectacle. You know, we wait every 4 years for it to come around. And, yeah, I'm a huge fan of getting up at the crazy times to try and catch all the games. Of course, there's a lot more games this year with more teams in the Cup. But it's just fantastic. You know, you're watching, you know, guys that you normally see at club level, you know, playing for their country and playing their part. But just the way that the game unites the countries, you know, it's such a great spectacle. You know, I've been fortunate enough to spend some time. I was over at Russia, and you can just see that firsthand of just, you know, everyone's there. You know, everyone wants a result, but everyone for their country, but everyone's there to embrace the world game and have a good time. And you could see that in the interviews after the with all the talk and the chat leading into the US game, you know, fans walking side by side, having a beer together, enjoying a wonderful spectacle.
11: I suppose one of the things too is that when they said it was going to be 40 odd teams, we thought, oh, it's going to be very one-sided games, which there's been a couple. But some of the minnows have, you know, performed, like Cape Verde, who again had a draw overnight with Uruguay, and you know, some of the other teams. It's sort of a little bit fairy tale stuff, which is good for everybody.
13: It is, and I mean, we touched on that before that. That's what tournaments bring. You know, a lot of these countries, the minnow countries that you're talking about, where the footballers are playing in the lower league of the world, you know, if they played, you know, the Spain, the Germany, the France, the England 10 times, they're getting beat 9 times. But on any given day and in tournament football, with the adrenaline pumping, with the crowd there, they can get a result. And we see that time and time again. That's what makes the game so beautiful, is that not always the favourite, not always the biggest players or the most famous players get the result. Often a team working hard together in that moment can get a result and can shock big teams. So that's why we watch it. That's why we love it. And you're seeing that. And I suppose what you're seeing as well is just how far these Asian and African countries as well, with investment, like we talked about before, with facilities and good coaching and the likes, allows these guys now to go and play in the bigger leagues in the world. And the knock-on effect is that they can compete on the world stage at World Cups and do some damage. And I think that we're going to see that in this tournament. We're going to see a few of the nations we don't expect go deeper and further into the tournament, and a few of the bigger countries being knocked out. We've already seen that.
9: Hey, Jacob, Lionel Messi turns 39 in a couple of days. He opened the World Cup with a hat-trick. Do you marvel at what he can do, or is he just he's just one of those who enters the greatest of all time debate in any sport, where he just defies age and defies father time and continues to do what he's done for so long?
13: Yeah, he's going to go down all time. You know, it's incredible to think that, you know, a player can dominate world football for such a long period of time, do it for club and country. Just amazing. You know, the guy can, you know, I was a huge fan as a kid growing up with Diego Maradona, and there's always going to be comparisons, but I think for the generations a lot younger than me, he is going to be the one that's talked about like we do about Maradona.
9: Well, it's fantastic that he's still doing his thing on a global tournament, Lionel Messi, and will continue to dominate this tournament for Argentina. Jacob, thanks for your time this morning. Let's hope the Socceroos can win this final game of their group stage against Paraguay and progress. Will they do that on Friday?
13: Yeah, I think so. I think they'll do enough. And let's keep our fingers crossed, because we want to continue watching them through to the next phase.
9: Let's hope so. Jacob, we'll hope to chat again throughout the tournament. Thanks for joining us.
13: Cheers, guys. Have a good one.
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16: 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Does the World Cup do it for you, Brad?
17: Yeah, g'day, Gio. Frankie Lee, you champion, and very good morning to Dancing Paul, the Gaelic manager. Oh, the Bulldogs, I'll give him a little drive-by. The Bulldogs got him on, on the weekend.
16: Did mention
17: all good. Look, I've got to admit, it does, because I love to see the best of the best. You know, it doesn't matter what elite sport it is, and I don't think it gets any better than the World Cup, because we see, most of our young players distributed back to their home folk and doing their best. And we've seen the likes of Messi and Harry Kane and Mbappe and all these sort of guys that are, well-known to even the passing interest in the world game. You know, they're all scoring goals, which is really, really good.
16: I now know why Paul said to me, I got Brad Hardy on the line. He didn't sound very excited. Now I know why. You gave him a drive-by.
17: I always tell people, don't start a fight you can't finish. And now he was in good nature. He was going to rev Summer and I, should West Perth get it done. And we always refer to it because there's a fair few Italians of our own in South Fremantle. But anyway, we always just refer to him as as the Gaelic Munchers up there. It doesn't matter whether Barrett Leadable or Junal up. So good on you, Paul. And he's doing a great job in the Waffle. And we appreciate his work, because you never forget where you come from. And the Waffle's where we all got to start. And the bottom line is that we've got to keep it going and keep it healthy. And nothing wrong with a bit of rivalry.
16: Yeah, absolutely. And in fairness, I was talking to Paul earlier about the Waffle on air, and we're talking about Peel Thunder and their fabulous performance, but they've got 15 Frio Docker players. I mean, the Frio Dockers squad is in amazing shape at the moment.
17: Yeah, it is, and good on them. And it wasn't looking that way, just post-Christmas. There were a few that were down with, soft tissue injuries, and they were worried about the surface at Coburn, where it was a little hard and, all that sort of stuff. So they've done a good job in the sports science area, that's for sure. But, it just goes to show, unfortunately, it's a handicap competition at times in the Waffle, because if West Coast aren't quite as, don't bat as deep, one, and two, but when you're able to have access to your players, sort of 24/7, it makes it a little bit different from those part-timers who are still going to work and have been a plumber, a butcher, or an accountant, or whatever they may do. So it's not easy to, keep up the good work.
16: Yep. We're going to talk Frio in a little bit more depth in a little while, but for the minute, shall we just stop the competition now? They've got it wrapped up.
17: Oh, well, that's fine, and good on the Frio flagman or supporters for doing that. I'm in the minority, as you know. I have been for most of the year. I've been keeping a lid on it. And as I said, I've rolled a few up on the weekend and last Friday when we discussed it. And no doubt, you can't argue with what they've done. It's been fantastic. And, 13 on the trot's been brilliant. And, everything's falling in place for them. That's great. And you can only play who you play and when you play them. And we'll talk about that more in a moment too, about the upcoming 19th team edition and what it's going to do to the fixture going forward. But as I say, it's all good. They're going to finish on top. I don't think there's any doubt about that. They get the first home qualifying final. Sydney most likely get the other one. But you still got to be wary, because, how often we... And it's not a cliche. You just got to be a bit wary, because the finals are a new season, so it's particularly in that top four, if you... and whoever you play, whether it's, fancy their chances against anybody at Optus. But you still got to be wary, about what the opposing team's going to bring in that qualifying final. Because, yes, you won all of those games, admittedly, on the trot, but you just got to be that little bit of element. You don't want to drop... You don't want to drop the one that gives you the chance for the golden goose. You know what I mean? So because that all of a sudden flips it on its head, and the winners of the qualifying finals, as we know, we expect, it's going to be hosted by Fremantle and Sydney. If they both won, well, they're straight through to the prelim, and they're halfway there. Because half the battle of winning a flag is getting there. You know, so that's going to eliminate a little bit of the process. But if you happen to lose your qualifying final, you're back in the pot, which is very quick to happen. And you get a second chance, yes, but you've got to do it the hard way. That's not always the easiest way to do it.
16: Yeah, that's for sure. The Retrovision text line 0429 913 913 is very vibrant this morning. Morning, gents. Just want to say, Mr. Brad Hardy makes me laugh. His brutal honesty is priceless, and if we could clone a man for radio, he'd be it. And that's cheers, Louis from Scarborough. You've got a fan out there, mate, in Scarborough.
17: Yeah, go on, Louis. Go on, Louis. Yeah, no, that's all right. As I say, and Louis would appreciate it, we all do. It's the rollercoaster of emotions, not so much for Fremantle because they've been winning all of the time, so your emotions are always on top. But, you know, I just sit back and there's so many analysts and so many registered. I think I told you back in the day in the 80s when I was playing with the Bulldogs, there was 50 people registered or accredited to cover VFL football back then. There's over 3,000 now.
16: Cool.
17: So everybody's looking for a little bit of sound bite. Everybody's looking for a little bit of credit. Everybody's looking for a bit of an angle. And it never ceases to amaze me, particularly for teams. I'm not talking about Fremantle or Sydney, who have been on top of the Wazza for most of the time, but the

0: the press conference. I know he does his press conferences for a number of reasons, and he's got a number of audiences, including his players, his sponsors, and he's probably his board. But he didn't seem that bothered by the result. He gave you the feeling that he had a few things up his sleeve that he may not have played.
1: Oh, yeah. And look, I would normally be sceptical of that. I think he can get away with it. I think Geelong have the ability to act it out. I wouldn't be so confident if he were someone else, maybe other than Brisbane, but we'll get a better idea. And I'm just digressing for 1 second. We'll get a better idea if Brisbane are back on Thursday night. You know, it is at home. It is against the Swans, who are going to get Goulden and McCartan back, which is just terrific because you want to have everybody at their top. We'll have an idea whether they're the real deal heading towards August, September, or, you know, are they going to be nuisance value? And, you know, I've always maintained their best has been the best for a while. They've been not only caught up to at the moment, but have been passed by a number of teams. But I still worry about them, don't you? I still have that little niggle in the back of my mind. If they get it right, I mean, they may end up, if they happen to win this week, if they happen to lose this week, they may end up winning 15 games for the year and give them 60 points. That's a pretty good year, you know what I mean? And we've seen that happen before. But, yeah, with getting back to Geelong, I firmly believe. I thought they were good at the start, and yes, people will outline that Fremantle kicked inaccurately. Well, they won't be the first and won't be the last team who do that. Some teams haven't fared as well. They haven't been able to close it out like Fremantle did on the weekend, albeit by 9 points. You have to know, and you have to watch the game and trust your eyes, punters, you know, not just the stats. The bottom line is that they never went with any negative tactics in terms of, you know, they were going to probably have to have a plan for Luke Jackson, who's airborne at the moment. They're going to have a plan for Brayshaw, Sarong, Bolton, and of course, the Forge. So, yes, 100%, they'll get Tom Stewart back, and we saw how well Alex Pearce played, you know, in terms of intercept marking and just doing the right thing at the right time. You won't see, you know, even young Murphy Reid is getting a free leash at the moment. I know they'll put some work into him next time as well. And these things that Fremantle will just have to anticipate and be ready for, you know, should they play them again. It might be Hawthorn. I don't know. We don't know who's going to finish third and fourth at this stage. So, you know, as I say, I do understand. And if anybody, and I've argued the toss with a lot of people, but if anybody thought that Geelong played their hand last Thursday night, you just need re-education in footy because they left a lot of doors ajar in terms of lack of accountability, hard tag pressure, etc. between the 250-metre arcs. It was a bit of a shootout. It was a bit of a head-to-head, and Fremantle came out on top. Good on them. Take the points. Keep moving. But, yeah, there's a little bit of upside there for Geelong, and that's why Chris Scott can do that, because he's also got a winning record of 75% or thereabouts since he's been in the job at Geelong. So, yeah, it'll take a little bit more than a 9-point loss to Fremantle at Optus to shake his belief.
0: Yeah, and, I mean, he's the one club that does have the player that could give Luke Jackson serious attention, and that's Blitzarves. I mean, not many clubs have got a Blitzarves, and he didn't use him in that role, so that was, you know,
1: correct.
0: And Jackson went berserk. So,
1: well, it'll be around the ground. I mean, I don't care if Blixar's in there against the middle. Jackson's gonna beat him, you know, because Blixar's is not a recognised ruckman. Jackson, as we've been arguing the toss for a number of years now, Swimmer and myself, that, you know, that's where he needs to play. That's where he wants to play, and that's where he is playing. And he's playing beautiful football. And the bottom line is, yeah. So that's not the issue. The issue is going to be around the ground. You know, and you could see on several occasions on the weekend where he just, the young guy did a good job in trying to compete, but he couldn't run with him. He couldn't go with him. But Blixar's, you know, we know his background, his athletic background, and he's capable. I mean, is he going to beat him? Maybe not. But is he going to make it a little bit harder? Yes, he will. So, you know, and then you get, you know, Bailey Smith back into that role as well. That enables him to have a little bit more pressure between the 250-metre arcs. You know, he generally gathers the ball 25-plus times. Tom Atkins gets a job, Mullen gets a job, you know, they look

0: at the half-back line, you know, who looks at Jordan Clark, for instance, to stop his run, to have a manner to be a defensive forward. You know, there's a lot of things that weren't employed. That's all I'm saying. The other night. So, right. You know, that's if they played Geelong. And Hawthorn would have to do something similar if it happens to be then. But I'd be more confident in Fremantle in disposing of Hawthorn than perhaps I would have maybe on the return belt with Geelong. Have to wait and see.
1: Yep. So, the Coles $60,000 question, and that shows my age because $60,000 is something Declan wins on a weekend when he backs one of yours or Summer's horses, but that's another story. The big question is, and, you know, Frio and some of those 3,000 accredited journalists that you're talking about trying to make a story, let's hear it from you, mate. What do Jackson's unequivocally the ruckman. Do they give Darcy a look-in, or are you going to stay with Cox all the way? What should they be doing right now?
0: No, I'm staying with Cox until such time as he really lets you down. He hasn't done that yet. I mean, I know there's been a lot of made, and I didn't see it. Your Paul probably covered it off for you in your waffle chat, and as I say, I only see the headlines and how he dominated at Waffle. So he should. That's what I'm saying. Yeah, exactly. So he should, you know. But Cox hasn't done... He had a bit of a lean trot there for a couple of weeks, I reckon. And he hasn't hit the heights as such, but he hasn't been hopeless either. You know what I mean? And you can see Jackson needs just a few minutes here and a few minutes there to go onto the bench and to recharge. And they've been using him, you know, in a way where he comes off in the third quarter, you know, for 6 minutes, and then he's ready to go for the last quarter and a bit. So that means you need someone who's tall enough who can go in and take the centre taps and not lose any too much traction, you know, out of the middle of the ground. And he also gives you that opportunity to roll forward if something happens to one of your major forwards. So, yeah, no, I'm staying with it, and he almost becomes the 23rd man, Cox. That's all it is. Yeah. You know, if you're going to go, and we're seeing it with other teams, you know, including mine, you know, your ruckman, some ruckmen have struggled to adapt to the new interpretations, and they're not all not big names. You know what I mean? And you can see other teams who have a full-on ruckman who does the centre work, but now they're sort of starting to work it out that you need that ruck rover type, the Jackson, the Jimmy Steins, the Dean Cox style, get around the ground, you know, and become a weapon, you know. And unfortunately, as Skinny Sean, they call him, whatever, isn't quite getting up to that as heights at the moment. Neither is Cox, but Cox doesn't need to be, whereas if Darcy is to force his way back into the team, I mean, he's going to have to do better than what he's doing.
1: Yeah, fair call. And as we should probably do, give a lady a last point on this topic. It's Jean, a classic, a regular to Sport FM and the Sports Connection. She's going, was Fremantle strategic in not exposing Geelong to the real Wharfie time? So she thought Frio would keep it.
0: Yeah, good on you, Jean. I love Jeans because my nana was Jean, and I always got a soft spot for Jean. Yeah, I mean, they didn't have to. As I said, like, they found their way back into it, you know. And but again, we've seen that before, you know, and we've seen it quite a few times, not only in Fremantle games but other games, you know, where teams, you know, get on a bit of a roll and kick five or six in a row, and that can be the difference between winning and losing. We saw Collingwood do that against Port the other night. You know, we've seen other teams do it as well. So it's become a little bit of a norm. And I've always maintained that when you're sort of around about, up to about 30 points, it's manageable. Once you start getting north of 30 points, it becomes a bit more of a chore and a bit more of a task. And, you know, fortunately, what I got to just recall of the game, I think Geelong got to 27. 28, didn't they? You know, mm-hmm. As I say, but still manageable. But when they start getting 38, 39, 40s, you know, you find it. You don't see too many. You will occasionally, but you don't see too many get back from there.
1: Our listeners don't want us to move off this game by the sounds of things. Anthony of Frio, thank you, Anthony, for your text. All well and good to have a 75% win record, but Scott's grand final record is poor. He's very overrated.
0: Yeah, look, I mean, that's been the criticism. And it's hard, and the longer you're in it, the more likely you give the opportunity to get belted, some people will say that, you know, with the talent and the way they've been able to rejuvenate on the run and the amount of finals that they've played, they should have more on the locker. I think it was, 10 years between first and second premierships, but that's elite sport, you know, it's not easy. Yeah. And, you know, we've seen, you know, under Bomber Thompson and then along to him, you know, 2-1, so there was 7-9-11, you know, and, you know, then you see with the Hawthorn what Clarko did, 13-14-15, you know, you've seen others, Matthews earlier in the noughties, you know, back-to-back-to-back. It's hard to do. It's not easy to do. But, yeah, I mean, and that is the same as for Sydney. I mean, because, you know, Coxie's going along nicely in second spot. One game adrift of what Fremantle has done. But I don't think we have the same expectations for Sydney. You know what I mean? I really don't. And that's fine. But they are also not Coxie, but his players certainly have something to answer for, because the last couple of times they've been to the big dance, we know what's happened. You know, so there is going to be some mental scarring there somewhere, and there may be mental scarring for the Geelong players as well. But as I say, the problem is in winning a flag is getting there, rather than, you know, you can't win it if you can't get there. And if they get there, well, they've got a chance to eradicate that. So, and I'm a big believer, and if Fremantle do get there, and good luck to, if they do, you don't have to lose one to win one. That's bulkish, absolute bulkish. You take that opportunity right there, right now. There's always next year, because the football's been littered with teams who've got there and think, yeah, we'll be right next year, and then they disappear, and you don't want that.
1: Yep. And Damien Hardwick knows winning finals more than anyone, and grand finals, but will his team get there at the minute the way they're playing? No way in the world.
0: No, you and I have been discussing this, and Deck and Silma, for a month, and I think we've been slightly ahead of the game. You know, you try and take it one week at a time, but you can't. Sometimes, from us, from our point of view, we're allowed to dream and have a look and crystal ball. And as I said a few weeks ago on to you, it might have been Paul, when Paul filled in for you very well. I said they could be punch drunk by the end of the month, and I think they're going to be. Because, you know, what have they lost down for? And the bounce going to Fremantle, can't see them winning that. They are dead set wildcard round only. And that's not good. And I can sense and I can see, and I think most people can read and hear Damien Hardwick's frustration, one, because there is some talent. I saw some positive signs in him the other night against Hawthorn. But I also keep hearing, you know, little bits and pieces, not against Hardwick, not against the way he's coaching them, managing them, whatever, but there seems to be so much disruption in that club at the moment. I can let you in on a little secret. I know it's starting to be talked about anyway now, but there was talk about Ben King, who's, won a Coleman, and he's been kicking a lot of goals and going well, and he's, you know, up for contracts, and he hasn't signed yet. Now, when you get on the other side of the bye, which we are now, and they haven't signed, you start to get worried. I thought he was comfortable staying up there for 2 years. He likes it. He's in a good young squad. He's kicking goals. They offered him a 2-year deal, which will still take him to free agency, and he can still make that move in 2 years' time. And we just kept hearing these little niggles in the background. His girlfriend wants to go home. And I'm thinking, hang on, he's the one at the moment. It's his profession. This is what he does, and you've got to capitalise while you can. We now learn that, and we spoke on this program a few weeks ago about some player movement, including Lockie Neal and Mitchell Lewis from Hawthorn to Collingwood. Well, Mitchell Lewis will go to Collingwood, and he's leading the forward line at the moment for Hawthorn. Because, why is he going? Because the understanding is there's an 8-year contract on the table for Ben King at $1.6 million at Hawthorn. That's why he wants to go home. That's just one player. Then you've got Bailey Humphreys. You're getting others that are putting their hand up and sort of just suggesting they want to get out. Not because they don't like the Gold Coast, not because they don't like the Suns, but this is the nature of the beast, mate. If teams can pick the eyes out of you and cherry pick your players, and they're gettable, and it's just disruptive. You need a lot of things to go right. And we don't hear about that at the moment for Fremantle. We don't hear about anybody trying to pinch anybody from Fremantle. We don't hear about anybody trying to pinch anybody from Sydney. You know, we don't hear anything about anybody trying to pinch anybody from Geelong. That's what I'm saying. I think they're just in the washing machine at the moment, going backwards and forwards, and in actual fact, they're going nowhere.
1: I tell you what, speaking of Hawthorn, Will Day is like a new recruit.
0: Oh, yeah.
1: He can play. He can play.
0: Oh, no doubt. He's a Jordan Lewis. You know, it's not Jordan Lewis. Jordan Dawson. That's who he reminds me of greatly. You know, maybe even a younger Bontempelli. I mean, you just don't see blokes that size move with that much jungle cat grace and so good below their knees. You know, to gather the ball, you know, bearing in mind what Bontempelli did with one hand the other day, that's what Will Lewis is capable of. And, you know, he's only played 20-odd games in 3 years, so there's always that risk, you know, that is he just one of those guys who's not destined because of the body's not going to hold up. But when he does, I tell you what, they look a hell of a lot better. Because whilst Hawthorn have been being beaten in recent times, what's the one critique that we've had of them? They needed an extra midfielder. They need someone to help Newcomb, you know? And there he is. Yeah. You know, he's Johnny on the spot right now. So let's hope he can stay upright, stay sound, and keep going because he's pivotal to Hawthorn's chances going forward.
1: Thank you, Brad. I'm going to take us to a break at the minute. I just want to write down that Lewis is going to Collingwood. I like the sound of that. Thank you very much for breaking that one on the Sport Connection this morning. We're going to take a break. When we come back, we're going to be speaking to Brad about a Mondatta for Sting. What a great album that was. With us on the line, our Brownlow medalist, Brad Hardy. Brad, the messages are coming in thick and fast. Lisa from Allenbrook's got one stored up, which I'll hold up until we get to the Bulldogs. She's pretty big on your bont. Don't forget to get them in. 0429, not your bont.
0: Yeah.
1: I mean bont.
0: You're getting them in. I'm getting in as well. I've got one from a very good mate of mine, Kim from Rollystone, and just wanted to acknowledge that Chris Scott has had 10 top four finishes in that period of time.
1: So, yeah, I take that every day of the week, I think. Yeah.
0: I think most of us would we? I think, you know, it's one thing to make the finals, but to make it 10 times in the top four area, the conversion rate may not be what you want, but I know from a selling perspective, and you've got that background along the way, business acumen, that was the old way, wasn't it? You know, ring 10 people, make 5 appointments, and hopefully close 2 or 3 deals. That was the go.
1: That's right. Yeah, you got to be in it to win it. So getting up there is 90, as you've said many a time today, you got to get in the grand final first, right? These guys are getting in the 4. He's had a pretty good record as far as I'm concerned. So anyway, 0429 913 913 if you want to ask Brad a question. Adelaide, I think, well, I'm more than thinking, I'm very confident about them at now.
0: Yeah. It was a solid win on the weekend. I look at the losers as much, and I think Melbourne will be kicking themselves on the way home. Mm. I mean, they were all over them for a good portion of that game the other day. But, you know, as we spoke about, you know, Fremantle inaccurate, also were Melbourne. They couldn't miss early and then couldn't hit one, you know, for a quarter and a bit. You know, and that cost them in the end because it just left the door open for the venue game, which is the home ground advantage, and you just knew that Adelaide weren't going to give it away. They were going to keep coming, and you're never out of a low-scoring game, as we saw, and eventually they just got worn down, you know. And we thought it was going to be Dawson who took the big grab and went back, and we thought, oh, well, this will be the nail in the coffin. He missed. You know, and you think, oh, they live again. You know, it was that sort of scenario. So, yeah, Adelaide have certainly got a draw that is conducive with them finishing, you know, higher. I think they're in that, you know, chatter for third or fourth. I don't know if they'll get there, but I figure the way they're going to run the game out on the way home, they're most likely to finish around about that in the top five anyway. Now, how high that is depends on the results. And as I say, you just got to take it 1 week at a time. You just can't be
2: thinking that's all just going to happen. As I say, we'll just stop the competition now, start playing the finals. But there are other teams out there who are trying in vain to make sure that they are amongst the, you know, the team. And, you know, they've got Port Adelaide coming up. Well, they're just now hurt with injuries. But normally in a showdown, it's, you know, you never know, do you? Things change. You know, they've got Collingwoods and they've got Freo and they've got the Giants. And, you know, there's a few teams there who are capable. That's all I'm saying. More than capable, Fremantle. But the bottom line is that they've got to get it done. But yeah, Melbourne would be a little bit miffed with themselves because we spoke about them on Friday. They'd had 7 wins at the MCG and 1 at Marvel. Hadn't really reproduced it on the road. Had the opportunity. Cozzy was poor. You know, well held. You know, they put a bit of work into him. Yep. But Max Gorn was brilliant, and they nearly. One of my new favourite players is Harvey Langford, number 4, Norm Smith. Mm-hmm. And, yeah, he had a really solid game for his possessions and a couple of goals. And, yeah, Adelaide always... But they still worry me a little bit. Tilthorpe's just going like a bastard. Fogarty can kick it, but you got to get to him. And Texas not getting any older. So they're going to have some ups and downs between now and the end of the season. It's really about Dawson, Rankin. Their nondescript back line is very good. Ball Lazers is developed into a lovely player. You know, he's going well. Miller has had a season, you know, his best to break out, but he does kick the ball in from full back and flatters his numbers a bit. But, yeah, they're across the board, if they get it right, you're probably entitled to have some buoyancy about them because they're certainly top 5 material.
1: And then bloody Carlton keep on winning. So what actually is it? What is the difference between pre-Voss, post-Voss?
2: Look, there's a lot of things that breaks it down, but I think it's more just the players have actually turned around. They've had a huge turnover of players, you know. You have a look at who was playing under Michael Voss and whatever. There's probably been, you know, 8 to 10 different players in that team now because of different reasons, whether it's form, injury, sickness, whatever. You know, Wiedering hasn't been in all of those games, you know, and he's been one of the rocks of Gibraltar for them with Voss coaching, you know. So, yeah, it's amazing what happens. Sometimes you win ugly, which they did against my boys all those weeks ago now. As I say, it wasn't dead cat bounce. It was just the fact that they ground a win out, and then they haven't looked back. And the Giants are a worry for me. They've been a bit indifferent for a while now, and you know, I know that Kingsley's played it really cool, and yeah, we'll be right, and they have been right in past years. But I think their window has just slipped past them, unfortunately, and now they're looking down the barrel of whether they can actually fit into wild card round. And the way they're going at the moment, I think not. So Carlton could string together another win on the weekend. They're playing West Coast at Marvel. They'll go in warm favourites. But that's the other thing. They haven't had any expectation on them, Carlton, since they changed to Voss. You know, they gave it to Josh Fraser. You know, it's been a bit of a circuit breaker. Things have changed a little bit. The personnel have changed a little bit. The style of football hasn't changed much, but they've just got that belief. Rather than at three-quarter time, I'm looking over the shoulder saying, well, here we go again. They haven't had that problem. And they're playing with a little bit more freedom because there's no expectation. But, you know, what does weigh down, and it's a personal thing rather than a collective thing, but... is the expectation. Now, when if they're looking all of a sudden after the next couple of weeks, ooh, they're a real genuine, you know, wild card round team, then we'll see, you know, whether the expectation is going to weigh them down or not. And, you know, and that's what pressure does. Pressure makes people make mistakes. Sometimes just the basic fundamentals of, you know, kicking down the line when they try and kick inboard to try and bite a kick off that shouldn't be bitten off and the goal results the other way. Those type of things that I'm talking about. Pressure comes from within as much as anything else. But there's going to be a little bit of expectation, unfortunately, as the Carlton bandwagon gets overloaded going forward. And, yeah, we'll keep an eye on them. But you definitely think they could have a win this week against West Coast if the Eagles don't bring it.
1: Josh Fraser himself, he should be an opening batsman. He knows how to dull the ball as they come steaming in with the questions off the long run. He just plays a straight bat. But you've got tentacles everywhere. Are you hearing anything at all about whether he's a prospect?
2: He's probably cost himself, I think, now. Because when he came in, as you do, you're trying to make all the right noises. I mean, Dean Solomon's made the same noises, you know what I mean? But they're not winning.
1: Yep. Yeah.
2: So no one really takes much notice, if you know what I'm saying. whereas Josh Fraser has continually deadpan questions around about being a senior coach, coaching Carlton going forward. Now, they're also going to be very wary. I mean, history is there to be changed, but it's also there to learn from. And you only have to roll back a couple of seasons, and David Teague, you know, took over. He inherited the team, remember? And yep. he won over four or five in a row. And the bandwagon started, you know. Yeah, we love Teague. Let's give Teague a go. And they did. And they disrespected Teague. It didn't quite work out the next year and the year after he was gone. So, yeah, you've got to be a little bit mindful, and they've still got a bit of work to do in regards to shaping their list going forward and whatever. So I just get the feeling, he's probably placed himself out of it by saying that he's not ready yet. But he's certainly showing at the moment that he's been able to rejuvenate the group, and they've won five on the bounce, and they've got a chance of winning six, maybe seven. Let's see what happens. He may come back into configuration, but I just get the feeling they're looking outside Josh Fraser.
1: Fair enough. Then there's my boys. They needed that win. They got the win. They unearthed the kid by the looks of things. This Swaddling from WA looked like he can play.
2: Yeah, it was good. It was really good. And as I said, we spoke about with Gene's SMS was the fact that they got on a roll. They kicked five in a row. Bang. You know, the game was in the balance, wasn't it? I mean, Port were going okay.
1: It was.
2: Collingwood weren't quite getting it right. They were still trying to do that Collingwood style that you and other Pie fans have been so accustomed to. The thing about the Pies' movement of the ball is, yes, they do like to take risks. Yes, they do like to make it chaotic and manic and messy. They try to get the ball through the corridor via Dacos to Goey, etc., to set up opportunities. Their forward line hasn't quite hit the heights this year in terms of number of goals scored. And if you can deflect the ball, disrupt the ball coming through the corridor for Collingwood, geez, you make them vulnerable going back the other way quickly, you know. And Port were able to do that early in the game, but then all of a sudden, again, they had a bit of a horror half an hour or so, didn't they, with players going down injured and the like. And and then Collingwood put five on them, and the game was over. It never really changed much after that. So, still a little bit of work to do, I think, for your Pies. They're sort of somewhere in the mix for that wild card round, but they'll need to get a fair bit right going towards the back half of the season, I reckon, because they may come up a little bit short, I reckon. But we'll just have to wait and see.
1: I spent my night on the couch with my body language book open, looking at Dacos and Butters to see what was going on with those two.
2: Yeah.
1: They gave me nothing at the coin toss. Absolutely nothing. Gave me nothing.
2: Yeah. We spoke about Ben King. I just think with Butters, you don't have to be a Rhodes Scholar to work out, you know, that the decision, I understand, I believe, has been made. And, you know, I think there's going to be a lot thrown at him. We've had a few disruptors, you know, Richmond are going to throw this at them and all of that sort of thing. They've still got to get a deal done. That's the thing. It's well and good that he may want to go to the Dogs or Geelong or Hawthorn or whatever, you know, it doesn't matter. But you've got to get it done. That's the trick. And how much, because we know that Port Adelaide are going to match the bid, whatever it may be, because it enhances their trade deal. And, you know, they're going to want three first-rounders. Are they going to get it in the first year? Absolutely not. Are they going to get it over successive years? Possibly. Now, who holds the cards in that one? Well, it's probably the team that finished slower. But he doesn't want to go to a lowly team. You know what I mean?
1: So, that's right.
2: And Collingwood, not saying they're a lowly team, but they're going to be in the bottom third, I think, or thereabouts. So, yeah, he wants to contend. And I'm not sure your boy's list is in the shape to... he'll certainly help it if he got there, but, yeah, I get the funny feeling that you're not really in the race.
1: So then I look at the other game, North v Richmond, and as we speak, North are in the 10. But I don't know when they invented... I mean, I know when they invented the 10, they wanted to keep it lively for teams like North Melbourne, but are they really playing well enough to be called a finals team?
2: Not for me. not for me.
1: No.
2: That was as horrible a game as I've seen in a while. And, and I think they might have featured in one of the others. You know, and then there was one against Fremantle, yes, which is just forgettable. You know, but Richmond, yep, and they've been a concern for me all year. I think we've discussed that in the past.
1: Yeah.
2: And I am worried. They went to market in terms of a draft and got a stack of kids, you know, and to come through it. And some of them haven't even played, you know, can't get to the track, which is a worry in itself. But, and their top-end players are really ageing. Lynch is on the sidelines. Dan Curvis is a beauty, but he's a workhorse, but his days are numbered. Prestia, the human meatball, soft tissue injury after soft tissue injury, et cetera. The other boys, Hopper and Co, that they got from GWS on long-term contracts, and they just haven't got it right. I just don't know how they're going to get them. They're a little bit like West Coast. They've really got to get into players somewhere in that 24 to 27 years of age range who got plenty of good football and are very good players. They're not easy to win. They're not easy to get. So, they're in a bit of a world of pain for me, to Richmond at this stage. But North, at this stage, whilst they're winning games and it looks good on paper, I really don't see them figuring. Oh, I've got them around about 13th, somewhere around there.
1: Yeah. And, you know, we've talked, and you're going to talk about your bloke, Tim English, in a little while with the ruck change rule. I mean, Tristan Cherry's gone from the ruck of the century to struggling a bit with this new rule change, but they've unearthed a jumping jack who looked pretty good.
2: Yeah. And Ten Bath and, you know, a few of those. I mean, that's what I'm saying. That's the nature of the beast now. You know, that's what you've got to somehow. I'm not sure. We were a bit worried about where this new ruck interpretation was going to leave people. And I still haven't changed my mind. You either need to be Mason Cox at 6'10" or Luke Jackson, who is just a jumping machine. You know, if you're not either or you're in trouble. You know, the bullocky ones, I mean, Gawn was a bit worried himself, I think, early. You know, he thought, oh, I don't know if I can. He's 209 centimetres. Like, he's tall. He's very tall, and he can jump a little bit. And, you know, I mean, you look at Collingwood, Darcy Cameron, you know, he's gone from Copes and Trophy winner to struggling to hold his spot, pretty much. If Oscar Steen was still around, he may not even be playing at this stage, which is really upsetting for people I know, but that's the way it goes. You know, and, Gawn, Grundy, these type of players have adapted a little better. But, there are some of them are just completely like a fish out of water. And, from the point of view, North Melbourne Cherry has been one of those. He looked good in the State of Origin game, didn't he? You know, for your way.
1: He did, absolutely.
2: But, hasn't been able to replicate that since. So, everybody's going to be looking for that leaping or very tall ruckman and then just a hybrid one to do the backup around the ground at the stoppages and boundary points because we are less off.
1: I'm tipping that there's going to be more Sudanese and the like playing because they're all in basketball at the moment. They're all perfect builds for this new ruck thing. We see a little bit of it with Mac Andrews from time to time when they swing him in.
2: Yeah.
1: I think that's going to be the future. You've got to have these agile blokes. There aren't too many Luke Jacksons running around. Nat, what is that? What's it called? I forget. Nature. It's got a particular name. But anyway, it doesn't allow it in our race.
2: Yeah.
1: The problem
2: with the Mac Andrews and that of the world is not because they can't leap. It's their tank. They haven't had it. You know, I mean, they're not marathon runners like their counterparts, you know, they're small and wiry and, you know, that's what they do. But these guys can jump tall buildings in a single bound, but they don't have the tank to keep going. You know, that's their problem. It's effort, rest, please. You know, effort, on another rest, please. You know, that's the problem. You need the aerobic ruckman type. I've seen Aaliyah, Leaker, is it? At GWS. He's the latest one. You know, he can do it. He can ruck.
1: Yeah.
2: But again, does he have the tank to go around the ground? You know, probably not at this stage. He's not conditioned mind and body just yet for that. But could he get it to it? Possibly. But it's not going to be this year. And, you know, so it's going to have to be something they're going to have to work on over the ensuing pre-seasons and seasons coming. I mean, Buku Kamis, same. He's a fantastic job on Liam Ryan. You know, he's got a leap, but he's wiry and not... hasn't got the ring craft of, you know, Ruckman. So, yeah, he'll have his moments, but around the ground, it's more than that. So it becomes technique and as well as fitness, as opposed to just having me out strictly athleticism to jump higher than the next bloke. That's the issue that some of these boys have got.
1: So that gets us on to the last game of the round, which was your boys, the Western Bulldogs versus the Saints. Lisa from Allenbrook, morning guys and team. Brad, is LeBont the best player in the AFL? He was unbelievable against the Saints. He can play in any position. Can't believe he hasn't won a Brownlow. You'd give him yours, wouldn't you?
2: Yeah. There's only one place for a really good number four at the Bulldogs. You know that. No, he's a superstar. There's no doubt about that. He's a beauty. And if he's not the best player in the competition, he's on the podium for sure. And it's going to be fluctuating from week to week because they're all human. As I say, everybody's human. They're not robots. They're not machines. You just don't wind them up and send them out every week, and it's going to get that. You know, he's had his battles over the time with people wanting to go with him, as, you know, they have tried to go with others. Dacos has had limitations. Jordan Dawson's had the same. Butters has had the same. You know, everybody's got their limits. You know what I mean? You're only as good as the opposition allow you to be. And we saw that on the weekend, and I'm not being facetious or smart. The Bulldogs did not worry about Wanganui Millera. Did not worry about it because they knew if they could team defend and sure have somebody stand near him at stoppages and around the ground and the like and force him back as much as anything. He got a lot of disposals coming out of the back half. He does what they call the wraparounds around the big blokes and gets the handballs received. He kicks in from full back, gets a few ones and twos. He's a great player. There's no doubt about that. And in a good team or a better team, he would be, you know, really, really concerning. But he had it 44 times and kicked one goal. He had about four or five, you know, times into awards for 50. Well, you should be, you know. And you see Bontempelli probably high 20s, early 30s, and kicks goals. Yeah, that one-handed pickup just made the rest of them look like mere mortals, didn't it, when he swung around and kicked on the left foot and goaled. But the other critique I will have of Nass and some other of these leading players in the competition, if they don't tackle. They don't tackle. Wanganui Miller had one tackle. Bradley Hill had one tackle. Bontempelli, seven. You know, Liberatore, six. You know, Ed Richards, five or six. You know, there's got to be more to it. It just can't be one-way footy. We can all do that. And as I say, we can all play footy on our own terms. Let me tell you, wind the clock back, old is not always good. If Diesel Williams had it 44 times playing for Carlton, he'd kick four goals. And they'd win. And that's the difference.
1: Yeah. So what was Luke Beveridge up to with Tim English? What's he trialling? What's he thinking there? Because Tim English doesn't lack stamina, right? He can go all day, every day.
2: No.
1: So what was...
2: No, the idea, look, it's simple. It's the idea is... You've got to be hard on your players as you do the opposition. And Tim needs to understand that everyone's got deficiencies in their game, and the one for Tim at the moment is around the ground. We are ranked number three in centre clearances, you know, at centre throw-ups. That's Tim's MO. He's very, very good at it. But around the ground, they're ranked 16th. So you've got to come up with a strategy where you can utilise him to the best of his ability. And on the weekend, it was, OK, let's try and stretch the defence of Wilkie and co. by, you know, give Norton a bit of a chop out. He's the man who's they're going to go to at the moment with no Darcy. So let's roll Bontempelli, Kennedy, Tim English, Lobb, through that area to keep them guessing, and it's hard. It's hard for defences to keep manning up on blokes that size. So that's why they use Bontempelli to a degree, Kennedy, because around the ground, I mean, I see too much of it. I see the ruckman around the ground wrestle, grapple, give away silly free kicks, give them first possession of the opposition anyway. So what you got to do is try and negate it, make it a half contest, bring the ball to ground and see if your little blokes can do something about it. And I hate it when players, you know, on the wing, you know, stoppages grapple and grab blokes and give away soft free kicks. You think, why? Why do it? You know, pressure by props, yes. Pressure by stupidity, no. You know, and giving away free kicks. So that was the idea. And it kept guessing. He outfoxed him. He really did. He pantsed him on the weekend because, you know, I mean, most anticipated that Windhager would have gone to Bonantelli. Well, Windhager all of a sudden had an opponent whose name was Ed Richards, went to him. And he thought, wow, you know, hang on, this is not in the playbook. You know, so there were things that were done by the Bulldogs to unsettle St Kilda. And yes, they did have injuries. There's no doubt about that. But the Dogs would, whilst they were still alive and fresh and sound, the Dogs had their measure.
1: And I'd forgotten, really, that Libba's ball use was as clean as was. It was amazing, actually. They missed that.
2: Well, he's a star. That's what I talk about with Go With.
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1: 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And every week, pretty well at around this time, our Formula One expert, Simon Furser. Good morning to you, Simon. That was I don't know what that song was, but anyway, it was chosen for you by Paul.
9: Thank you, Paul, and good morning, Peter G. How are you, mate?
1: I'm wonderful, mate. I'm actually travelling particularly well. But more importantly, how are you?
9: Mate, I'm fantastic. In the world of Formula One, it's all fun and games as per usual. I'm enjoying this year. It's been it's been fascinating. There's been so much going on the track and off the track. And even when we have a week off, like we have just encountered. There's always plenty to talk about, so you can't get rid of me too quickly, mate.
1: No, that's good to hear. I can tell you one thing, though. Since the victory of Lewis Hamilton, just in my circle of friends, and, you know, that's about two people, but no, in my circle, a lot more interest in Formula One. Now, I like, oh, geez, did you see Hamilton's got himself up again? Did you see Ferrari finally had a win? They're big names in the sport. If those two go well, it doesn't hurt the sport, does it?
9: Oh, absolutely not. I mean, it's fantastic for Ferrari to be up there. It's fantastic for many of the Hamilton fans, and there are millions of them around the world. To see him doing well. It's always good to see a sort of old dog come back, let's say. But it's really a question of you know, is it what's that expression? One swallow doesn't make a spring. I mean, they had a great run at the last race.
1: Yeah.
9: Will it hold up? I'm not sure, but certainly the points have got a bit closer.
1: Yep, that's true. So it was a weekend off. We're back in Austria this weekend. What's been happening in the world of F1 in this off week?
9: Well, there's always plenty happening, and I think it's, I don't recall a time when there's been such an evolution from race to race with the cars. So, you know, there's lots of talk about Hamilton, of course. Hamilton's success, all of a sudden everyone's jumping up and down and talking about a world championship, which is, as I said a minute ago, possibly a little bit premature. But, you know, Ferrari are downplaying it, as you would expect them to. A little bit like the Dockers don't mention the F word early on in the season. Ferrari aren't talking about the world championship so early. But the chatter about Lewis is really quite deafening. You know, you're absolutely right. You know, your friends who enjoy motor racing, all these people who come out of the woodwork, love Hamilton, love Ferrari, love the Tifosi. You know, there are just so many people talking about it and drawing some incredible comparisons between Hamilton and Schumacher. Of course, Michael Schumacher did go to Ferrari and sort of pulled them out of a bit of a hole and became, I think, four world titles with them on the trot. But the interesting thing is some of the stats, and one has to say, is it karma? Is it serendipity? Is it sort of twilight zone? I'll just give you a couple of numbers here. Last week, Ferrari's 106th Grand Prix win. When Schumacher did his was with that was his first win for Ferrari. Lewis Hamilton's 106th Grand Prix was his first win for Ferrari. If you look at the first four podiums that Schumacher got for Ferrari, he had a P3, a P2, a P2, and a P1. Guess what? Hamilton had a P3, a P2, a P2, and a P1. And then the big one, call this the Ange Postecoglou strategy. In 2007, in his first season with McLaren, he didn't win the championship, but he won in 2008 in his second year. This is Lewis. In 2013, in his first season at Mercedes, he didn't win. But in 2014, he won the championship. In 2025, his first season for Ferrari, is he going to win it in 2026? As Big Ange said, I always win in my second year. So maybe this second is going to be Hamilton's second year. So, you know, everyone's jumping on all these stats, but the reality is he's still a fair way behind Antonelli, and there's a lot of races to go, and so we'll just see. But it makes it interesting, you know. There's a lot of excitement about Hamilton. Could he win the title? Could he? I mean, incredibly, if he wins it with Ferrari, he will become, without question of doubt, the greatest of all time. Outstripping Schumacher, of course. They're level at the moment, both on 7 world championships.
1: So going through the actual points since Hamilton had his Ferrari upgrade and his result in Barcelona, where does he really sit regarding championship contender?
9: Well, you know, the big issue is was really Antonelli not finishing. That really damaged Kimi Antonelli. There's now only a 41-point difference. It was 66 because there's 25 points for a win. So he's dragged it back in. It's still a reasonable margin, so I don't think people should really jump up and down too much. I mean, you know, Kimi would have to have 2 do-not-finishes and Hamilton would have to win 1 race and then come second in another to maybe outstrip him. So based on how Mercedes have been going during the year, let's not forget, they have been dominating. This is the first time they haven't won. Yeah, that's in Barcelona, that is. So, you know, I don't think we should write off Kimi Antonelli. I don't think we should write off Mercedes. I don't think you can write off George Russell. Sure, Lewis did have a good run. It suited him and the car with the heat and the tyre deck. Good strategy, everything. You know, they did everything right. And he deserved to win. I think he probably would have won even without the safety car. But there's still a few points adrift. But it would be great to see another Ferrari victory. It's going to be an exciting season because I'd love to see these points close up. And Mercedes, of course, do have some concerns about reliability. And that's a big issue for them.
1: Okay, so they're the words of the year as we've been talking almost weekly regarding Formula One. The key word is upgrade, and now the word is reliability. So what's so different this year? Because reliability's always been important. I suppose upgrades have been substantially different this year, but please explain that a little better.
9: Okay, the obvious thing is that we've got brand new cars, brand new powertrains. So all the teams are learning. There are new engine people in there, like Ford for Red Bull. And Cadillac, Honda in there, and they're all sort of starting from scratch. So there's bound to be a few issues with reliability. You know, sprinkle that with the FIA tweaking the energy deployment, which is the battery, from race to race. That makes it a bit more difficult for the teams to understand how that's working. And in fact, the Mercedes issue the last two races, in fact, one with George Russell and one with Antonelli, was related to the battery. They pinpointed it's the battery, but they don't know exactly how to solve it yet, but they're working on it. So if Mercedes do have reliability issues, then, yeah, Ferrari's in with a big chance. But then we've got to add to this something which has never been heard of before, and it's called the ADUO, or the A-D-U-O. Some people, Peter G, try to make an acronym out of it, but I think they're pushing the proverbial up here because ADUO is not a very nice word to say. So we'll just call it something simple like additional upgrades. Now, what this is they've, and I'll try and keep this very simple, and it's never been done before, but what they've done is they're going to measure how much power engines have, and this was done after Monaco, and then try to even the playing field. So one would think that after the first few races, the engine, and when I'm talking about the engine, I'm talking about just the actual engine, not the battery deployment. So it's the ICE, the internal combustion engine only. So if you're a certain percentage down, you're allowed to do extra things to improve your performance. You may ask, well, why couldn't they do that anyway? Well, they can't do it anyway because there's a big budget cap, like a salary cap. They can only spend so much in a year, which means they're limited to what changes they can make. Now, these teams who are given special, funnily enough, they call them tokens, which is it's somewhat ironic, seeing as at the beginning of the year, people were likening Formula One to video games, and I think they had tokens in video games. So this only sort of adds to the whole felony of it, this whole thing being like video games. Teams get tokens, depending on how far behind they are, to improve their performance. Now, incredibly, Mercedes were not seen as the most powerful internal combustion engine. Red Bull, the Ford Red Bull engine, actually was seen as better. So the Red Bull team don't get any tokens to spend on developing their engine, which is there's a bit of contention around the Red Bull aren't very happy about it. I wonder, I mean, Toto Wolff at Mercedes is a very smart guy. Yeah, maybe he was doing a bit of sandbagging. Maybe they could put the engine in with a little bit less power when it was being tested. I don't know, but Mercedes managed to get a token. Of course, the poor old people who are really struggling, like the Audis, the Hondas, they got two upgrades. Ferrari, or two tokens. Ferrari, incredibly, got two tokens, which means they're going to keep coming on strong. So in terms of upgrades, it's not like the old days in Formula One where people would bring in a few aerodynamic upgrades. They'd change the wings, they'd possibly change the floor. They wouldn't be able to make major changes to the powertrains, which they now can with their tokens, because it means they're allowed to spend more on research and development, testing, dyno testing, and all that sort of stuff. So, again, it's going to... some people don't like it. Some people say it. They shouldn't be artificially levelling the playing field. And then people, the FIA are doing this just to create entertainment. But I think in a development year, let's accept it for what it is, and let's not have it next year, but let's try to get the teams all fairly even this year so that next year will be really competitive and entertaining without any additional things.
1: We're talking with Simon Furzer, our Formula One expert. You'd have to be a Formula One expert to actually describe, as he has done wonderfully, a duo or additional development upgrade options. So in effect, it's a reverse handicap. So like if in horse racing parlance, the horse that's got the best tank, you put heavier weight on it. This is kind of the other way around. You just let the car that has got the least tank spend more money and make some modifications, I suppose.
9: Yeah, that's right. Yeah, you can go off and do things that that Red Bull can't. And Red Bull, who have got no tokens, aren't happy about this at all.
1: And what it says, in effect, then, that Red Bull must be underperforming as drivers if their car's got it all, yet they're not at the top of the podium.
9: Not necessarily, because this is just on the internal combustion engine.
1: Factors,
9: So maybe the other factors like the aero may be causing them problems, battery deployment may be causing them problems. We don't really know, but certainly in terms of, if you were working for Ford and you've been working for the last 2 years building that internal combustion engine, you'd be very proud. You'd be getting a gold medal.
1: Yeah, you'd be happy. That's right. Yeah, but as you say, it could be tyre strategy, could be a whole range of things. What about Aston Martin? They have really struggled. Will this help them enough?
9: No, it won't. But I think you'll find that one of the things about Aston Martin is that they've got everything new. They've got Honda, who have now admitted that they sort of stuffed up. Honda, of course, have won 6 world championships, and they're a very good engine builder. But they pulled out of Formula One in 2021. They then decided to come back in 18 months later, and it didn't give them enough time to really get the team together. As they used to say in the Blue Brothers, let's get the band back together. Well, they couldn't get the band back together because all the engineers had disappeared to other parts of the Honda world. So they couldn't just put the whole team back together and build a great engine. It's taken them a while to get all these gun guys back into the band, and they're looking forward to a good second half of the year. At the moment, they're a basket case. They haven't really been bringing any upgrades. They're deliberately waiting to surprise us all, maybe a little bit before or just after the summer break, with basically a whole new car. So let's keep our fingers crossed. It would be nice to see Fernando Alonso with a smiling face and competing.
1: All right. Talking of Alonso, we're coming up to the silly season in Formula One. Driver movement.
9: It's this year, Peter G. It's been crazy. I mean, from really from the get-go. You know, when Max started talking about he didn't like the cars, making noises about it not being his sort of Formula One anymore, going to play with GT cars, everyone's been talking about some potential changes, and I think this is going to be a big year, a really big year. I think the silly

0: week or so, it's been fairly obvious. His contract has got an exit clause, which is he has to be in the top two by the summer break. Otherwise, he can exercise the exit clause.
1: Right. Okay.
0: So he's seventh at the moment, so the chances of him being in the top two are very remote. Will he exercise the exit clause? Will he leave? I mean, who will replace him? Toto has always said that he wants him at Mercedes. Zach has always talked very highly of him. I mean, it's so much fun. I mean, where will George Russell go if Max goes to Mercedes? I don't think they're going to get rid of Antonelli in a hurry. You know, you've got people like Ocon now for at Haas. You know, I think he's a dead man walking. He's gone. He's had 10 years, and he hasn't ever had the machinery to prove himself. But I think he's timed up. I think after, you know, they've been testing an F2 driver, Fornaroli. They've been also testing another Formula 2 driver, which is Kamara. They have a Japanese reserve driver. I think they're already looking at something in the Haas team, and so I think Ocon's going to go. Alonso's out of contract. He's not very happy. If the new car or the upgraded car doesn't perform, will he walk? Where will he walk? You know, it's great. I mean, I think one of the things that people have been talking about is Alonso going to the new Gucci Alpine team. I mean, you know, he's a good-looking, swarthy Spaniard. He's probably a much better fit than the less swarthy Pierre Gasly, let's say. Glad Briatore might love someone with that sort of experience and who's going to generate so much marketing dollars for Gucci. That could be a good move. I mean, could George go to Alpine? I mean, you know, with his chiseled good looks, he looks a bit like Buzz Lightyear with his chin. You know, is that a good fit for Gucci? Because Gucci are the naming sponsors, so they're going to have some sway over who's representing their brand in Formula One. So I won't talk any more about it. I mean, I think Lance Stroll should fall on his sword and say, Dad, I've had enough. Just give me a couple of billion dollars and I'll go and play in some other game, Grand Prix yachts or something else. But he should fall on his sword and let someone else have a crack. So it's very exciting. I can't wait to hear it all unfold.
1: Yeah, I think you're right there with Lance Stroll. My tip is Max will go to Gucci. So there you go. Anyways,
0: wow.
1: I'm not always right, but I can, you know, Gucci got the money. They've got the aspiration. Max might be in it for a good time, not necessarily a long time now. So
0: is he good looking enough, Peter G?
1: Oh, if he's winning, he is.
0: Yeah, I guess. I reckon Alonso will be the Gucci man. He'll love that.
1: Okay, well, yeah, let's say the Gucci man. That sounds pretty cool. Sounds pretty cool to me. Now, we know that. I sent you this clip during the week. Couldn't help myself. I saw that Carlos Sainz was having a bit of a brainstorm. I don't think it's that stupid, really. But anyway, his suggestion was all drivers, they should work for Formula One, not for teams. And then the teams prepare their car. And then every driver gets a chance to drive every other team's car twice a year. And then you get your winner at the end of that, both in car and in driver. I thought it had merit, sent it to you. You came back with...
0: mate, you know how to trigger me. Carlos Sainz is not... I'm not a fanboy of Carlos Sainz, I'm afraid. I think he's an absolute whinger. I think he's got sour grapes, chip on his shoulder after being thrown out of Ferrari, which was a little bit unfortunate for him because he was pedalling pretty well.

0: know, he's not slow. So I can understand him being, having a bit of a chip on his shoulder. I think he's walking in his dad's footsteps. He pissed me off a lot at turn one at Spa when he took Oscar Piastri out and then blamed Piastri because Piastri was a rookie when I don't think it was Piastri's fault. There was a gap there. Sainz left it. Piastri went for the gap, and Sainz had room on his left to move over, but he didn't. He just pushed Piastri out into the dirt. So, and then complained about it wasn't his fault. So he's not my favourite person, and his suggestion, comes from someone who is not really going very well and not really going anywhere. So, let's come up with an idea that means I'm going to be able to drive good cars. Well, that's not the way Formula One works. The one-make series, which I think F2 and F3 are more akin to one-make series, they have the same chassis, same engines, is fine, but it's not what Formula One is. Formula One is the peak of engineering excellence. It's building the best car. It's building the best team. It's all about the relationship with the driver, the engineer, everyone in the team. You can't just go from one team to another and expect to fit in. Go and play somewhere else, Carlos. This is Formula One. It's a harsh, harsh sport. You have to be in the right place at the right time. There are so many drivers who haven't been in the right place at the right time. Serendipity hasn't worked for them. Sometimes it does, sometimes it doesn't. And there are so many people you can see in the world of motor racing, many of them racing in America, or Formula E, who they've had their shot, didn't quite work out, wrong team, wrong place. It's so sad for up-and-coming drivers how difficult it is. And Carlos Sainz is one of those drivers who, he had his chance at Ferrari. He got shafted badly. I felt sorry for him. But whether he'll ever come back, I don't know. And so I don't think this is it's not going to happen. And even he said in his, when he said his thing about this, he said it will never happen. Well, no, it won't. It definitely won't happen. Sorry, Peter, disagree with you, mate.
1: No problem, mate. And in case you're listening, Carlos, it ain't happening, all right? You heard that from Simon Fezzer. Simon, time has marched on. We've gone past midday. Thank you so much for your expertise and your time. Austria this weekend. We'll do this all again next week. Thanks, mate. Talk soon.
0: Fabulous. Yeah, thanks, Peter.
1: All right.
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12: Let's turn our attention to the Super Netball season as it comes to a close. Two games remaining, and we hope our West Coast Fever play in both of those. They've got a prelim final coming up on Saturday, 5:30 WA time from John Cain Arena, where they'll take on the Vixens, fresh off a win. The Fever, that is, against the Mavericks. Joining me down the line this afternoon to chat all about it is West Coast Fever mid-quarter, Jordan Kranzberg. Jordan, welcome back to the program.
13: Thanks so much for having me back.
12: Thanks for taking the time. Congratulations on the win over the weekend. Job not done, but must be very pleasing to get that final win at home.
13: Yeah, absolutely. So, so exciting and so glad that we're training for another week and playing another week.
12: Now, tell us a bit about the game against the Mavericks. A bit of a shaky start, but that second quarter, you guys really turned it on, and it was an interchange there with your sister in that second that really started to, I guess, turn the tables, and it was a 17-12 quarter, and that really set you guys up.
13: Yeah, absolutely. I think you sort of summed it up pretty well. We didn't get the start that we wanted to in that first quarter, but I think what we're all pretty proud of is the fact that we sort of just stuck to it and stayed, I guess, in touch in that quarter, and then we were able to really surge in the second. And yeah, I think Bruce coming on in that second as well, she did such a good job of just like rattling their shooters and getting some really important ball for us. Yeah, so pretty proud of the way we responded after the first quarter, but hopefully we don't have a start like that this week.
12: What was the biggest threat that they possessed, the Mavericks? What did you have to try and minimise from their game?
13: Yeah, I think they've been really good like throughout their whole court, but I think their defence has just really stepped up like throughout mid-court and circle-wise. They've just been able to really impact and get a hand to a lot of ball, and I think they probably did that early in the game, but we were able to, especially in that second and third quarter, just sort of stop their impact a little bit. I think we only had like two or three losses over those quarters. So I think, yeah, that was the biggest part, is just sort of like not being, letting their defence impact as much as they normally do. And I think we did a good job of that in most of the game.
12: Yeah, no doubt. Now, talk to Sasha Glasgow. I think she's been phenomenal in recent weeks. 4 of 4 from the super shot, and really complimenting what Romelda Aiken-George does as a GS, I think, in that front third.
13: Yeah, they're providing a pretty awesome partnership. And, yeah, Sasha's been insane the past few weeks. I think we've been talking about it training, like just attacking the super shot and just going for it, because we fully back her in to get him in. And she did that on the weekend, and she did it when we needed it too. And, yeah, it was so important, especially early in that game, for her to land those shots. And, yeah, she's been phenomenal. I think the work rate that she's got to just sort of get involved and connect the midcourt to the goaling circle and connect us to Diz is, yeah, it's super important. And yeah, she's been really, really good and really important for us in the past few weeks and the whole season, to be honest.
12: Could you just talk to the season, how you found it to this point as an individual in particular?
13: Yeah, I think it's been, I would probably describe it as a bit of a roller coaster. I think we sort of started off, the first half of the season was really good. I think we had a lot of injuries, so we had to work through a lot in pre-season. It was sort of up and down in who's playing and what positions everyone's playing in. But yeah, I think we've all had to have like tough conversations with each other over the season, but I think it sort of put us in a really good position now to sort of have gone through what we have, gone through injuries. Everyone sort of played a little bit more, played in different positions, so we have a few more options. But yeah, I think I would say it's been very up and down, but we're more up than down now, which is really exciting.
12: Now, let's get to... Actually, before we get there, I wanted to ask you about the bee as well. What was going on there? There was a bee flying around in RAC Arena. It nearly halted the game.
13: Yeah, it was quite funny. I think Alice noticed it earlier on and she sort of just swatted it away. But, yeah, something that you don't see very often, especially in indoor sport, but it provided a little bit of entertainment for us. I think Romelda nearly slapped the Nav's goalkeeper accidentally because she was trying to shoo the bee away, which was quite funny. But, yeah, hopefully we don't see a bee again this week.
12: Hopefully not. Hey, so the Melbourne Vixens, a team that you know pretty well. Talk to the rivalry between the Fever and the Vixens because it's been built up, you know, quite significantly, I would suggest, over the last few years.
13: Yeah, absolutely. I think it's always such a good contest and we've sort of, especially over the last few years, have played Vixens in pretty big games at the back end of the season and it's always a great matchup all over the court. It's always a really good battle. And, yeah, I think it will be again this weekend. I think they'll bring their absolute best and so will we. And hopefully we're the ones that are on top.
12: Is it a strange feeling coming up against a former side or is there enough water under the bridge now? I guess the amount of time that's passed, it's you've sort of used to it by now.
13: Yeah, I think so. It is a little bit weird because you sort of know basically everyone involved and you sort of trained with them all. But, yeah, it's definitely sort of been enough time and I sort of definitely feel like Fever is sort of my team and my home. So, yeah, it's not super weird, but it's kind of nice, I guess, to have a familiarity with the girls after the game, just say hello. But, yeah, it's not too strange at the moment now.
12: Yeah. Do you have any takeaways from that final home and away game against the Vixens? Or because they had already sewn up second spot, do you feel as though maybe they didn't give as much away, as possible?
13: Yeah, it's an interesting one. I think they definitely would have tried their absolute best to get that win. And I think... we can take a lot of confidence from that game and sort of what we can put out there and what we can do to, I guess, rattle them and sort of make it more difficult for them. But, yeah, I think it'll be a whole different ball game come the weekend. I think the Vixens have a really good ability to just find a way to play at their best when they really need to and in the big games. And they've got some big game players and some really experienced players. So, yeah, I think we can take a little bit of confidence from what we did in round 14, but also be very aware that, I guess, finals netball is different to the rounds and we've got to bring our absolute best to, I guess, make it as difficult as we can for them.
12: When do you head over to Melbourne?
13: Flying on Friday morning. I should know that.
12: Yeah, well, we don't want you to miss the plane, so make sure you get there. And we can't wait for the game. 5:30 start time. That's Western Standard Time on Saturday from John Cain Arena. Best of luck, Jordan. We're going to be supporting you to the fullest from all of us here at Sport FM, and we hope to be chatting to you or a teammate next week ahead of a grand final. All the best. Go get them.
13: Sounds great. Thank you.
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12: The FIFA World Cup, the round ball game, it continues on. Geez, the games are coming in thick and fast and...
17: Well, once again, we saw some absolute superstars in action earlier today. Joining me down the line right now to talk all about it is football expert with Backpage Football, contributor at the Far Post Perth. Neil Sherwin joins me. Hello, Neil.
18: Hey, man, how's it going?
17: Yeah, great. The World Cup continues to impress, doesn't it? I want to know who you think's going to go on to win the Golden Boot, because a few players already putting their hands up. It's pretty tough to pick between the likes of Messi and Mbappe and Haaland and Kane and whatnot. So it's a great start.
18: It is. You asked me last week who the best players of the tournament were, and I gave you two number nines, Haaland and Kane, but I'm surprised you asked me back on after I failed to mention Lionel Messi, and I think that was my own fault for assuming that the 39-year-old would regress, given he's having a bit of a sunset in America. MLS, not the highest standard of football, obviously. He doesn't play every game. But what he was actually doing is preparing himself to dominate the World Cup again, and that's how it's playing out so far. It looks like the team is set up around him in the sense of there's players that do a lot of his running for him. But that doesn't take away from the sheer class when it comes to beating a player and putting the ball in the back of the net. 5 goals in 2 games is outrageous, really. He's got that title now of the most goals in World Cup history. But having said that, hot on his heels, I think only 2 goals behind him is Kylian Mbappe, who's scored 4, and Erling Haaland has scored 4, and Harry Kane has scored 2 with a game in hand. And it's a tournament for goal scorers at the moment. It's a very tough one to see who's going to win the Golden Boot. I still think it's going to be one of Mbappe or Kane. That they're the two I thought before the tournament. Kane was my pick based on the fact that he takes and scores penalties. But Messi is certainly doing his bit to have some fun, and that's what it looks like. It looks like he's enjoying himself. Big smile on his face when he scored the second goal today, and that's a dangerous prospect for anybody that they face throughout the tournament.
17: There's almost a freedom and an air of confidence in the way Messi's playing right now, because he's done it all. He's done it all. What more is there to do? He's just showing off now at this point, it feels like.
18: It does, and I think it can't be underestimated how much weight came off the shoulders from winning that World Cup last time out. To your point, he is playing for fun now. He does that at club level at MLS. I mean, he's got nothing to prove to anybody. He's won everything. He's done everything. But he probably doesn't know any different either, and wants to continue to play and wants to continue to start in the team. Argentina are already through to the next round, but I would be surprised if he doesn't start the final group game against Jordan, because he enjoys playing so much, and he was probably hungry for more goals. He sees it as another big opportunity. I think you probably would see a different Argentina and Messi if they had won the last World Cup. But now the pressure's off, he's playing for fun, and it really does look that way on the pitch. And they'll run into a lot tougher opposition, no doubt about it, as the tournament goes on, and he won't have as many opportunities, and he will play against some better defences. But 5 goals in 2 games is fantastic by any standard.
17: So just out of the games today, what stood out to you? Argentina, 2-0 win over Austria. France defeating Iraq, 3-0. Norway and Senegal, 3-2 score. Senegal made it a game late with about 5 minutes to go. And Algeria defeating Jordan, 2-1.
18: Yeah, I'm going to dine out while I still can. That I thought France would win the World Cup, and they look pretty good so far. And I thought Norway would go pretty far and potentially get to the semi-final. And they're doing really well. So before that all goes disastrously wrong in the knockout, I'll dine out on it for now. But Haaland has had question marks about him in terms of his work rate and does he do enough in open play. The guy's a goal scorer. He scored 2 today, hit the post, and is terrifying. Has terrified the 2 defences that he's played against so far. So it's going to be a tough prospect for anybody they play. They're through to the knockout stage as well. So Norway and France play each other, a bit of a dead rubber in the final group game, but they look good as well. And I think for Argentina, there was doubts about Argentina going into the tournament in the sense that they haven't really uncovered many young players to take the mantle of Messi, and not just Messi, but players at the back, even Emi Martinez in goal, Nicolas Otamendi at centre back. It's a team that's been around for quite a while. It's a team of winners, don't get me wrong. but there's a lot of players that have been there for a long time. And where's this next generation coming in? So there's a lot of names that we've seen over the years. Rodrigo De Paul, Messi's bodyguard, has been there forever. Martinez up front. So Julian Alvarez is the big one in terms of being a bit younger and a player that we know a lot about and has now been linked with a move to Barcelona from Atletico Madrid. So he had an injury-ravaged World Cup last time out. And as somebody that could turn a game from whether it's from the start or from the bench, and I think they look pretty impressive compared to maybe there was a few doubts about them going into the competition.
17: All right, let's get to the Socceroos, Neil. Deflating 2-0 loss at the hands of the States early Saturday morning. What were your big takeaways from the game? I guess there's been plenty of chatter surrounding the fact that Aaron Kunda and Metcalf didn't start.
18: Look, I'll preface it by saying, and I listened to Millie Adnak, who's one of the assistant coaches, speak yesterday, saying that they know the players better than anybody else. They know in terms of fitness, fatigue, who's capable of what, and they pick the team accordingly. So you have to take that on its merit, but at the same time, it felt like too big a game to take out your two goal scorers. Whatever about Aaron Kunda, Metcalf, I mean, even when he came on in the second half, his ability to link play was something that we didn't see in the first half at all. I thought even if you are taking Aaron Kunda out, for example, to bring in Matt Leckie, no disrespect, a great servant to the national team, scored a goal at the last World Cup against Denmark, but his legs have not been there. He's had injury problems with Melbourne City, barely played too much, and I feel like it was a bit of a comfort blanket for Popovic, bringing players that he knows can do a job for him. Well, that's not how it played out. And you saw when Christian Volpato came on, the difference he made with having legs, a few step-overs, running at defenders, giving them something to think about. If Aaron Kunda hadn't have started and Volpato did, I think people might have been a little bit more okay with it because it would have been more like for like than what transpired. I don't know whether Popovic overthought the game, thinking that he had to make some changes to bring a bit of unpredictability after they'd been accused of parking the bus, being too defensive, and that they would come out the same way against the States. Maybe that was the case. And I was surprised to see Toure taken off at halftime if he wasn't injured again. I'm sure fatigue could be an answer, but putting Aaron Kunda up front against some imposing centre-backs when Australia were camped in their own half for 45 minutes was just bizarre. He was always going to be isolated. He's not the best player with his back to goal. He wants to be facing forward, using his pace. They've got Yenge as a number 9 on the bench. Maybe they could have thrown him up there as a hold the ball up, allow the defence to get out. I just feel there was a lot of little things that they got wrong. And look, if we're honest, it doesn't help when you score an own goal in the first 10 minutes against a team that is trying to attack you and break you down. It shifts the game plan. It shifts the mindset from your team. Everything that you've spoken about beforehand goes out the window because to get a result, you're going to have to come out of your shell a lot more than you probably wanted to. And I thought for 45 minutes, they looked completely lost and overrun. Second half was better. But at that stage, how much of it was the US taking their foot off the gas a little bit as well, knowing that they were going to top the group and go through with a win? So I think very disappointing, and everybody is right to question. You know, it's good that people are so invested in it that they're questioning the team selection and the playing group and whatnot, and what coaches are getting up to. That's what we want. So it was just a very disappointing 3 a.m. wake up for me anyway.
17: I think it was for a lot of people too, Neil. So, this Paraguay game coming up on Friday morning, 10 a.m. So, really, for Australia, all they need is a draw to advance. Obviously, you know, it's going to depend where they sit on the table as to who they play in the knockout. They probably want to lead more towards the Iran, and who else would they be playing if they went that route? Egypt, they'd probably want to lean that way a little bit more, because I think if not, they'll have to play France and, potentially Norway or something like that. So, not the greatest. So, what are your thoughts on this game coming up on Friday morning for the Socceroos, and how do they at least salvage a draw but get the win, hopefully?
18: I think you play to win. As you said, they're going to go through most likely with a draw. I don't like the idea of setting up for a draw unless there's a a gentleman's handshake beforehand, and both teams decided to just tip the ball around their own half, like happened at the 1982 World Cup between Germany and Austria to knock Algeria out. But I think that they should play. They owe us a performance, and I mean that in a lighthearted way. Like, we're not owed anything by players or that, but I think the country wants to see them put their best foot forward. And I do, because I don't feel they did that against the US. They weren't as good as they could be. The team selection will be interesting. Does he change the shape at the back and maybe go to a 4-3-3 instead of having the back three? I doubt it, because it's the Popovich way to have three centre-backs and then wing-backs and play from there so that he can fit into his block of five defensively when he needs to. So I don't expect too many changes of shape, as much as some people might want it. But I would expect some personnel changes. I think Valpado could and should start in the team, and Metcalf to come back into midfield in some capacity. I thought he was very good in the first game and added something when he came on in the second. Who makes way? I'm not too sure. I mean, Aidan O'Neill hasn't done anything wrong. He's been okay. Paul O'Conn Jr. has been very good for a guy who probably wasn't on many people's radar before the tournament. I think Nishan Balubalay is the guy that has to sit out. I was surprised that he started the last game, but he's a foot soldier of Popovich from club level, and I think, like Lecky, that got him into the team over potentially one or two others. But I don't think he's got the quality for that level, and I would be shocked if he was starting again in this game. So maybe you'll see Aaron Kunda back into the starting lineup, but I don't know if he'll go with all of Aaron Kunda, Touré, and Valpado, as much as everybody would like to see that and see what it can bring. Paraguay, for their part, will be without Miguel Almirón, a very influential player for them. He's been great over the years, and people will know him from the Premier League at Newcastle. Straight red card. First player to be sent off for that new rule around covering your mouth when you're speaking to other players. So, yeah, he will be a loss for Paraguay. And I think they're there for the taking. They haven't impressed me in either of their games so far.
17: All right. Well, Neil, thanks so much for your time today. Bit of a wrap of what's happening in the World Cup. The Socceroos in action Friday morning, 10 a.m. So one for the late starters when it comes to work, which suits me pretty well here on Sports Drive. Hey, Neil, thanks so much for your time today, and enjoy what's to come in the World Cup.
18: No problem. Thanks for having me.
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17: It is now time to catch up with my first guest on today's program. Now, his old man is a great friend of the show, but I thought we'd go with the younger, fitter, better looking, just better in general, MG on the show today. Fresh off the news that he has signed a 2-year deal with the Perth Bears, Mav Geyer joins Sports Drive. Mav, welcome to the program.
24: Hey, Matty, mate. That was that sounded like a perfect description, brother. So thanks for that.
17: Did I miss anything?
24: Nah, spot on. I'll just don't let the big fella hear it.
17: All right, we'll keep that on the download. Hey, congratulations on signing with the Bears. You'll be a part of the inaugural side. What was it that put the wheels in motion, and how did the deal get done?
24: Yeah, thanks for that, mate. To be honest, it happened pretty fast. I only signed with Tigers for 1 year, so this year that I'm currently in, and hadn't really thought too much too far into the future around January and February, but just before the Christmas break, Mao sort of hit my manager up and wanted to get some dinner and have a chat. And I was just going to go to keep my options open, and Perth didn't really seem like it was too far into the picture. And as soon as I sort of ended with Mao, I sort of left and thought to myself, far out, this is real. I loved having dinner with him, and I loved his sort of vision of the club. And, the inaugural year, as you said, is something so exciting. And now that it's out and I've signed, I'm so bloody pumped, to be honest, to be a part of it.
17: Well, when someone like Mal Meninga calls, you answer straight away, don't you? Could you give us a bit of a snapshot as to the picture he painted for you?
24: Yeah, 100%. He answered straight away. I only took a second to call, and I was already answering. But, he pretty much just kept it simple in terms of the footy side of it. He more just dove into the, the family and the how important family will be over there. As everyone from the East Coast moving over, and although there will be some lads from Perth that predominantly, people who aren't from there, and he touched on that side of it and how close we have to be as a group, and like our own little tight knit family. So that definitely stood out for me. And as someone who's a bit of an extrovert and who has a big family, I think that was one of the first sort of steps that got me on board. And, he just likes the way I play, and he really, gave me a good idea of what he wants and what he needs from me, and just kept it clear in terms of what I need to do and just get myself fit and put myself in the picture to be in that first team.
17: Your dad, I'm sure, would have been a big driving force in selling Perth to you, considering he absolutely loved his time in Western Australia back in the day with the Western Reds. And have you spent much time in Perth before?
24: Yeah, he's been a massive part of. As soon as the Perth Bears were even whispered about coming, to the NRL, he was straight away saying, "Get there, you will love it there." And I actually haven't been to Perth, so. All I've heard is bloody great things, and speaking to a lot of people who are living there at the moment that I've had to have conversations with about my new signing and stuff, and I just can't wait to get there and see all the beaches. And I'm a kid from Penrith, an hour out from the closest beach, so just to get over there and live sort of a different lifestyle, I'm so excited for. But the footy side of it's definitely going to come first, but I'm just very excited for the change of lifestyle.
17: And do you know, this far in advance, will people from the club be helping you with the move? How will that transition work?
24: Yeah, definitely. Like, they've already sort of started that process of helping us out, with removalists and, if we're going to buy or rent or how we're going to live over there. And the club's been really, really good in that sense. And, once I decide what me and my partner want to do... And yeah, we'll sort of they've got five people in each sort of department ready to help us. So it already seems like a very professional club, and by all sounds of it, it's moving very smoothly. So yeah, they're helping us a lot with all that type of stuff.
17: That's great to hear. Now you're also following an eerily similar footpath to that of your dad's. He started out at Penrith, as you did. Now at the Tigers, and soon to be at the Bears. The names of the teams have changed slightly, but it's pretty much the same pathway. Could you tell us a bit about your dad and your uncles growing up, and just how hands-on they were with you in your development? Were they hands-on? Maybe did they stay away? What was that like?
24: It was a bit of a coincidence, because obviously dad and I both played for Panthers. His career there was a bit better than mine, winning a comp and playing for Origin and all that type of stuff. But, and then when I saw him with the Tigers, I didn't really think much of it. Him obviously playing for Balmain. But then when Perth announced that they were coming in 2027, that's when I started hearing, and that's when Mum and Dad told me, you could follow the exact same path as your daddy, like going from Penrith to Tigers and then Perth. So that's honestly, I think it's a privilege in its own. Like, growing up, as you said, like my uncles and my dad all played footy, and when I was younger, I didn't really understand, you know, how good it was to have, you know, such predominant figures in my life play footy and to be able to learn from them. And I sort of got a bit cut and a bit aggressive against people when they used to throw it around in juniors, when they used to say, oh, you're only here because of your dad. But, you know, I see it as a privilege now. And to be able to do what he's done and hopefully, you know, play as many games as he did is just an honour. And to do it over in Perth is, yeah, it just adds to it. And me and my whole family are just so pumped and excited.
17: We can't wait to have you over here. Was it hit and miss there for a bit as to whether or not you choose professional footy as a career path?
24: Yeah, it was, actually. It was probably when I was about 17, 18, I fell into a bit of a trap of, you know, my priorities weren't aligned with my footy career, and I think that happens sometimes, you know. You see, it's easy to compare yourself to the likes of similar people in similar ages, you know, doing great things at such young ages. Like, I was the same age as Taylor May and Isaac Tago, who, you know, were debuting at 18 and killing it. And I just didn't really see myself doing that at that time. You know, I always wanted to play rugby league, but I just didn't think I had the drive and the, you know, the belief in myself too. And all it takes is, you know, a couple months of dedication and consistency. And yeah, the 2019 Jersey Flag season, I think I had a pretty solid season, and it put me on track to obviously getting the development contract at Panthers. And just ever since then, I've just been all, you know, heads down, working hard, and everything new that comes is just another positive, and I take it as it comes. You know, it's a privilege to even play one game of NRL. So once you play one, all you want to do is play more. So yeah, I definitely got a bit lost there when I was younger, but now I know, and I'm so glad that my old life decisions have put me right where I need to be right now.
17: Any close calls working on the tin roofs, or is your balance impeccable?
24: They used to call me Band-Aid Boy because I used to cut myself every day. when I was a young lad coming on the roof all guns blazing. I think that's a good... I'm glad you brought that up because, you know, I think when I was a roofer, I was a roofer for three and a half years, and I think it sort of taught me, a bit of integrity and a bit of bloody hard work, you know. I was waking up at 5 a.m. and going straight from the roof for 8 hours and on the hot sunny days, and then I'd come home, have a 20-minute nap, and then go straight to Jersey Flag under 20s training in the afternoon for 3 hours, and I'd be home at 8 p.m. and fall straight asleep, and that'd be my cycle for about, you know, 9 months of the year. So it definitely made me realise that it's definitely hard work. It's NRL, if you want to play NRL, it doesn't come easy, but it also taught me a lot about myself. And I think I sort of credit my NRL journey so far to those days on the roof.
17: Here with Mav Geyer, recently signing with the Perth Bears on a 2-year deal. He will be a part of the inaugural side starting next year. What's your playing weight, Mav?
24: I'm right now 107, but that's Benji's got me in the middle at Tigers, and I love it there, to be honest. I love playing a bit of front row or lock. So if Mal wants me at 90 or 110, I'll be whatever he wants me to be. I'll play on the wing, I'll play in the middle, whatever he wants me, I'll be that weight.
17: Jeez, easy to fluctuate for you. What are you, about 190, 191 centimetres? So, jeez, you...
24: Yeah, 191. Oh, I think the lowest I get down to is probably 100 if I really wanted to, but I can, yeah, anywhere between 105 and 107 kgs is usually where when I'm playing well and feeling good.
17: What sort of numbers would you be benching?
24: 140 for two. That's what I'm benching at the moment. Nothing like the big boys at training, but yeah, it holds up with some of the bigger lads.
17: Yeah, I'd say it holds up pretty well. So what is the fitness program like for someone like you in the NRL? What sort of, what would your routine be?
24: Yeah, well, it sort of changes throughout the year. You know, you've probably heard a lot about, you know, an NRL preseason and how demanding that can be on the body, but that's 6 days a week. So that's about 2 to 3 months of just, you know, pushing your body to the limits every day. And it's sort of like, as I told you about the roofing days I had, where it's just, you know, you wake up, you train, you get home, you sleep, and you do that for 2-3 months, and you just get your body, you know, conditioned for the NRL season. Because once the NRL season starts, the most important thing is recovery. You know, you play on the Saturday, and you have to have at least 2-3 days off, or at least 2 days, just to, if you play 80 minutes and, or whatever, you know, you definitely need to let your body rest. So we have a long turnaround this week, which means that we played on the Friday or the Saturday, and we play Sunday this week. So we have 8 days in between where we can train. So we had a day off today. We'll train tomorrow. It will be a pretty intense day. We'll do a good gym session in the Arvo, and then we'll have a day off on the Thursday, and then we're back into Friday. So it all depends on, you know, when you play, how many minutes, and all that sort of dictates your training load. But, yeah, as I said, during the year, it sort of eases off a bit compared to pre-season.
17: Well, what's your time been like at the Tigers so far this season? You've managed to play a couple of games, and it's been a bit of an up-and-down season, I guess, for the West Tigers so far, 7-7 currently.
24: Yeah, well, yes, I think the boys started the year very well. You know, I was in the picture. I was off on the bench a couple of times, and the six-man bench sort of stuffed me a bit a few times because, you know, Benji sort of would have planned to put me on, but, you know, you might have an outside back or a half go on, and that sort of takes away two of the subs out of the six. So it's been a bit of an up-and-down year for me and also the team included, but, you know, I think with injuries and all the likes of all that, you know, I think if we stick to how we're playing at the start of the year and really, you know, rip in over these next few weeks, I think it can put us in good stead for the finals. And I have all the faith in the world that the group we have and the leaders we have, like Appy and Farley and Jerome, sensational leaders. And I think if they're firing on all cylinders and the team is backing them, then we can definitely make the eight. So, footy is just a roller coaster of a year. You're always going to have lows, but when you have lows, you have better highs. So just keep chasing that and we'll be sweet.
17: Now, you mentioned Jerome there, marquee signing to PNG. Well, that signing's now been trumped because we've got a guy back to WA. We've got Mav, so that's fantastic. Now, just on the way things are run in the NRL with contract signings being officially known well in advance, right? So this sort of thing wouldn't happen in the AFL, which a lot of people in WA are more used to because it's the dominant code here. Give everyone a bit of an idea as to why contract signings are made public well in advance in the NRL. And then now that you've signed with the Bears, does it impact your relationship with the Tigers whatsoever?
24: Yeah, I think, you know, a lot of the time it's like a mutual agreement. I think because, you know, I signed with Perth, you know, a couple of months ago, but I sort of asked Mal to keep it just between us for the time being. There was a couple of leaks and stuff through the media, as there's always going to be, you know, journos and other things letting it slip. But, I think it's just sort of more of a mutual agreement. Mal sort of agreed with me to, you know, keep it between us for the time being. I just didn't want to upset any of the Tigers fans, so I've sort of just come to the new club, and I didn't want to just look like the type of guy to come to a club and leave. You know, I wanted to sort of earn their respect first, but, you know, for other instances, they might just say, you can release it if you want. So, Jesus, these birds are going crazy. Can you hear that?
17: No, I can't hear that. That's not coming through on my headset.
24: Oh, yeah, well, and then the other side of it is, wait, what was the second part of the story, mate?
17: Yeah, no, just does it impact your relationship with the Tigers, I guess?
24: That's it.
17: Yeah.
24: Yeah. No, Benji, from the start, Benji's been really good with it all, who's the Tigers coach currently, and he said to me, mate, look, this is an opportunity that you need to take, and take it with both hands for your family and for yourself.
17: Mm.
24: If you're in the picture, if you're in the 13, if you're in the 17, there's no... I will never stop from picking you in a team that you deserve to be in. You know, I don't think coaches are... If they're picking people just because they're not going to be here the next year, and they're not going to pick the best 17 they can, then that's up to them. But, Benji sort of made it clear that it won't impact our relationship at all. And all the boys have been really, really welcoming about it. And they understand that it's such a... You know, I can't say no to this. It's just such a good opportunity for me. And, I highly doubt that it will impact my relationship with the Tigers and the boys.
17: What are your thoughts on the list that's been put together so far for the Bears?
24: Oh, mate, I'm pumped. there's freaks all around. You know, you got Wishart and Meany from Storm, who are sensational players. You got my good mates, Scotty Sorensen and Liam Henry from the Panthers, who, you know, it went in our locker room at Panthers for 4 years. I was there. It went Scotty, me, and then Liam. So us three were next to each other. And to link up with them again in Penrith is in Perth, sorry, is something that I'm bloody looking forward to be honest. And you know, they've signed some other great players like Sifa Talakai and Mason Barber. I think it's going to be a great team. And you know, there's always going to be external noise about you know, what team we're picking, and oh, this team won't go well. But that's just the challenge we want to have as players. You know, we want to silence all the critics and do what we can do to help Mal be a successful first year coach and help the community of Perth. You know, have a strong NRL team. And you know, once the team's picked and once Mal's got his top 30, it's up to the players then to perform and do their best. And I've got all the faith in the world that the Perth Bears will be a contending side next year.
17: Now, just a couple of quick fire questions before I let you go, just to get to know you a little better for when you do touch down in Perth.
24: Yep.
17: Favourite player and team growing up?
24: Favourite player and team growing up? Oh, it's hard to not say Panthers and my dad, but I'll change. That's the obvious answer, but when I was really lucky in footy, I loved Jonathan Thurston and the Cowboys. That 2015 grand final was one of the first I can remember that I fell in love with the game. So, yeah, probably I'll go with that. There's two answers there, sorry. Yeah.
17: No, that's a good one. Do you have a guilty pleasure TV show?
24: I'm watching Grey's Anatomy at the moment. There's 22 seasons, so I might watch the rest of it on the flight over.
17: Pretty easy to binge, and, yeah, it's a pretty long flight. Go-to meal? What's your go-to meal?
24: Well, before a game, I'm a sucker for spaghetti bowl and garlic bread, so the night before every game, that's my go-to meal, without a doubt. That's been me for about 6-7 years. But my go-to meal, and hard to go past some steak and veg. That's probably me 4 days a week, steak and veg.
17: Yeah, typical bloke answer, isn't it? It's I think most blokes would go that way. Number one travel destination?
24: Ooh. I've been to Europe, but I really want to go to New York.
17: Yeah, they're crazy over there, especially after the Knicks one. And final one for you. Best magic trick that you can pull out?
24: Wow, do you know some inside gossip about me or something? Because I'm known for me card trick.
17: Yeah, well, that's what I do. You're on air, on radio. That's what we do.
24: you're too good, Matty. You're too good. Yeah, I love a card trick. I used to get home from school and sit in front of the computer for hours on end just learning card tricks. So that's me party trick. Pull out a little card trick every now and then and blow some people's mind.
17: Love it. Can't wait to see you in Perth. Congratulations on the signing once again, Matt. Been a pleasure chatting to you today.
24: Thanks, Matty. You've been a champion, mate. And yeah, I can't wait to get down there and I get around it all. It's very exciting. And hopefully we have a catch up for a beer or coffee when I'm down there.
17: Yeah, would love to. Mav Geyer here on Sports Drive today. Latest signing with the Perth Bears. He'll be a part of their inaugural team come 2027. It's not too far away now.
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17: Western Bulldogs legend Dougie Hawkins joins me. G'day, Doug.
3: G'day, Matty. How are you, mate?
17: Oh, I'm doing great. What about you? And, yeah, what are your thoughts on old Zachary?
3: I got a big smile on my face, Matty.
17: Now, you've been preaching for a fair while that he is coming to the Western Bulldogs.
4: Well, Matty, I'll say it again, and all of our listeners have heard me say this. If he comes to Victoria, where he lived and still has a house here in Bacchus Marsh, which is 40 minutes from the Witten Oval, he'll be wearing a red, white, blue jumper. Make no mistake. And I'll be shocked if he stays at Port Adelaide. I don't think they can play a lot of finals footy down the track. He's 25, Matt, is he 25, 26 probably nearly now?
17: Mm-hmm.
4: And he'd want to be playing finals footy. And the Dogs look like they might be on that crust again, have a bit of a crack at that. And he'd fit in there beautifully, Matty. And as we discussed a while back, some have to go. I think Adam Treloar might be coming towards the end of his great career. And young Libba, love him. He was good against St Kilda on the weekend after missing about 8 weeks, 7 weeks. If he gets another knock in the head, he's in a bit of trouble. But he showed again on Sunday he can still play at the top level. And I'd love to see him keep going. And a great player that he has been for the club. He'll make that decision himself, not the club or anyone else. But Zach Butters, Matty, and all the listeners again, he will be a Bulldog, red, white, blue.
17: What does it mean to be a Bulldog? I was listening to Gary Rowan speaking recently, and he said that when he got to the Sydney Swans, when he was first drafted there, the leadership group got him out into the middle of the SCG, and up on the screen there was a video that played that showed this is what we are, this is the Bloods culture, right? The Sydney Swans, famous Bloods culture. What does it mean to be a Bulldog, Doug? No one probably better to answer this than you.
4: Matty, to be welcome into the kennel, which I was as a 17-year-old back in 1978, is now, how long, Matty, is that 48 years? Yeah, my mathematics going. That's a long time, Matty. And to first, when I first walked in there, to have blokes like Gary Dempsey, Brownlow medalist in 75, Calvin Templeman, who went to the Brownlow in 1980, Teddy Whitten Jr., Alan Stoneham, Ian Dunstan. But it was just special to be welcomed into the kennel, into the Bulldogs. Even though, Matty, I barracked for North Melbourne, the Kangaroos a kid, nothing better was there to walk into there and to see some of the greats of the Bulldogs and some of the stars of the VFL, which they were back in those days, Matty. So it was just so important to be part of that Bulldog fabric of part of the kennel, mate. It was terrific.
17: Now, how do you think they're going at the moment, Doug? They're a bit hit and miss, yeah, the Doggies, but they had a good win on the weekend.
4: Yeah, they are, Matty. They are, Matty. No doubt about it. They've won three or four very close games, which I thought took a lot out of them. The Crows absolutely ambushed them and belted them in that first quarter. Matty, I think 2 weeks ago it was 9-1 at quarter time. They got absolutely belted. And then trying to play catch-up footy on the back of a 3-4 week real tough campaign, winning close games. I went to the game, Matty, on Sunday to see St Kilda and the Bulldogs. To see Bontempelli up front, it was just fantastic. And the other player, Wanganeen, what's his name, Matty? Wanganeen, yep. Miller?
17: Yeah, Wanganeen Miller.
4: He is a superstar, mate. He's a superstar. He was electric. He was lightning. He speed over the ground. His ability to kick the ball to a target moving or stationary was just absolutely outstanding. And Bontempelli, 34 possessions, Wanganeen, 44. Them two were the stars on the ground, Matty, no doubt about it. I wouldn't be surprised if Wanganeen gets the 3 votes in the losing side, because the crowd was just brought to a pitch fever, yelling and screaming. It was just absolutely electric. Mm-hmm. And Matty, and what I did pick up, Matty, I hadn't been to the games for a little while. Mate, the pace of the game was just amazing. It was just quick. It was real quick. And I don't compare it to the 80s and 70s. It was different footy. But, gee, mate, it was fast. It was a fast football game.
17: Well, there's no doubt. When you go to the games and watch them live, it's a whole different thing to watching it on TV. What was your experience like being there at the game? And I don't know, do they do the light shows at Marvel Stadium like they do here at Optus and that sort of stuff?
4: Yeah, they do, Matty. They do, mate. And, you know, Matty, I went with my son and his wife and his little boy, my grandson, who's five. on the way to the footy, he said, "Are you playing Poppy?" He goes, "Are you playing today, Poppy?" I said, "No, son, I'm a bit old. I'll be running out there today." It was just magic to be, you know, the three generations, my son and his boy, to go to the footy for his first game at Marvel Stadium.

0: him back, and you mentioned Bontempelli. I mean, the goal he kicked was just pure class. There'd be almost no better definition of a Rolls-Royce footballer than Marcus Bontempelli.
1: Well, you know what, Matty? I've played with two Rolls-Royces. One was the mate name I mentioned a bit earlier, Calvin Templeton, Brownlow Medal 1980. Matty, the reason why I called him a Rolls-Royce for 4 or 5 years one-on-one, and I look at that very, very important to win on one-on-one contest, and no one can beat him. Matty, no one in the competition in the VFL could beat Calvin Templeton one-on-one. And then I had about 3 or 4 years with a bloke called Chris Grant. You remember him, Matty?
0: I do.
1: And he was just very much like Templeton. One-on-one, he was unbeatable, and you couldn't beat him. And we all know in 97, I think he pulled the most votes for the Brownlow medal, and to be rubbed out for a love tap against Hawthorn. I think he whacked Nick Holland, if I can remember now, on the back of the head, or just a slight little glance. And he got rubbed out for a week and cost him the Brownlow medal, which was taken by Robert Harvey, who's a champion. Harvey's a great player, Matty. I think he went back-to-back, 97, 98, if I remember now.
0: He did.
1: Yeah, so, mate, you know, when you're playing with Rolls-Royces like that, to watch Bontempelli up live, yeah, mate, he's about 6'5".
0: I know.
1: He's a monster. He plays Ruck Rover. I mean, he could play on the wing. He could play on me on the wing.
0: I know. It's remarkable. He's a utility, isn't he? And that's the way it's going. I mean, look at Luke Jackson. Oh. He's playing as a fourth midfielder for the Dockers at the moment at, what, 6'8", 6'9"?
1: And he's just been terrific, hasn't he?
0: Yeah. It's been great.
1: He's been absolutely fantastic, Matty, for the Dockers. And, mate, they're sitting on top of the ladder.
0: I know. 13 straight.
1: Hey, Matty, you know the gut feeling down in Melbourne is when it comes to the big stage, finals time of the MCG in front of 90,000, the talk is, oh, they'll crumble. They'll crumble. But, mate, let me tell you, Victorians, I think Fremantle have matured. I think they've matured a fair bit, Matty.
0: I think so. I think there's an added resilience to this team that we haven't seen in prior years.
1: And that number 16, Matty, is that kid Murphy? What's his name, Reed?
0: Or was it Murphy Reed, yep.
1: He's a gun, mate. He is a gun. He's just got footy now. So he's got footy brains. He knows where to go, where not to go, knows when to hold it, when to get rid of it. Number 16, he's a star. He's a star. Your forward structure is great. Delivered by Tracy. Big, strong unit. The captain, tell me the captain's name again now, Matty, down back.
0: Yeah, big Alex Pierce.
1: Big Pierce, he's a star. He leads by example. Saron and Brayshaw, mate, to the Victorians here who say they're going to be an easy target come finals time, guess what, you're going to get a rude shock. I think, yeah, I'm with you, Matty, I reckon they're matured.
0: Yeah, I think so. I think it goes to their development, their recruiting over the past, 10 years. It's a 10-year build, just taking a look at it, Doug, over the last few days in how they've been able to draft. It has been a 10-year process, but it's gotten them to this point right now where they've set themselves up at a run for a premiership. So, yeah, I think they're in a great spot, the Dockers.
1: Yeah, you're right, Matty. There's no doubt about that, mate. And just very quickly, Matty, if you don't mind me saying this, on behalf of Dock of people, Fremantle, this bloke played there. The great Tony Modra, looks like he's on the improve. Looked very, very dangerous there when he first had that accident in his truck. So I'd just like to wish him and his family all the very, very, very best, mate. He was a great player. Not only was he a great high mark, he would tackle, chase, run, harass. A bit like the late Trevor Barker from St Kilda, had the blonde hair, the good looks, high marking, but they both played very similar. They'd tackle, chase and harass. And just wishing Tony Modra, Matty, all the very, very best in his recovery.
0: Very well said, and I share those sentiments. Hey, Doug, just before I let you go, something I did on the show last week with, you would have played a bit of footy against Alan Johnson.
1: Yep.
0: Played for the Demons, both Perth and Melbourne.
1: Yes, I did. Yep.
0: Now, I managed to track down an old player profile of his from 1986. So I thought I'd do something similar today with you. I've managed to track down an old player profile from 1985, so 41 years ago. This was ahead of the qualifying final you played against Hawthorn that year. So I'm going to read to you. I'm going to ask.

0: you a few questions. I want you to answer your 2026 answers. So I want you to give your Doug Hawkins right. answers right now, and I'll then relay what you said back in 1985. How does that sound?
1: I'm with you, Matty. Fire away, brother.
0: All right. Well, at that point, your football honours, I'll just read these out. 1978, you won the best first-year player, and then your football honours after that, three times runner-up best and fairest. So you couldn't even get one best and fairest to that point, Doug. I don't know what happened
1: there. You know what, Matty? In 84, I got beat by one vote from a bloke from East Fremantle who was a ruckman named Andrew Purser, Polly Purser. Beat me by a vote. I got announced, Matty, as the winner. I got up on the stage
0: and thanked everybody
1: for winning my first Charlie Sutton medal. And then John O'Sullivan, who was the general manager, said, listen, we might have made a mistake in the last round of votes. Instead of giving Andrew one, they had to give him three, and he beat me by one vote.
0: Oh.
1: But, Matty, I wasn't happy, Matty. You can imagine how... I was actually filthy, Matty.
0: Oh, so, they did you dirty.
1: To get skittled by one vote in 84 and then to win it in 85, and, of course, the great Brad Hardy, who come from South Fremantle in his first year, chunky legs, long sleeves, doesn't look like a footy player, but, mate, could he play? He was a superstar, Brad Hardy, and he won the Brownlow.
0: He did. Something about the West Aussies. All right, let's get to it. So give me your 2026 answer. Occupation.
1: Yep.
0: We'll start there.
1: Now.
0: What are you now? Occupation.
1: Matty, you'll love this. I'm a construction worker, which means I'm a road traffic controller. I'm a lollipop operator, Matty.
0: Love it. Love that. good money, lollipop man.
1: 120 an hour, Matty. 160 double time. Not bad money. Mm. Part of the CFMEU, a very quiet organisation.
0: Love it. Back then, you were a gardener. Doug, you were a gardener. That's...
1: A gardener, was I?
0: Yes.
1: With Robbie Groenewagen, my old mate Wagon, who was my best man in my wedding from Braybrook too. He played about 80 games for the Bulldogs.
0: All right. Let's get to the next one. What car are you driving around in these days?
1: I'm driving in my wife's Captiva.
0: Back then it was a Mazda 626.
1: Did I? 626. Thought it might have been an RX-7, Matty.
0: Well, this is the answers in the profile from 85.
1: 62. Very nice Mazda car. Yes, I did. Yes. Yep.
0: Favorite pastimes / hobbies.
1: I loved cricket, man. I like to play a bit of cricket and watch the races. Go on, tell me what I did.
0: Yeah, it hasn't changed much. Cricket, swimming, and table tennis.
1: Matty, swimming and table tennis. I didn't say that. But that's rubbish. Did I say that, Matty?
0: That's what it has written down here.
1: That is unbelievable. Go on.
0: Now, this is an interesting answer. Favourite food?
1: I reckon I must have said Chinese food, surely.
0: You did. Chinese food. So it hasn't changed.
1: Oh, mate. Can you believe it? Many days, how long ago? 41 years ago.
0: Yeah. A few more before we wrap it up. Favourite drink? I think you'll guess. Well, what is it in 26?
1: Well, that was... I've been off the beer for 2 years, Matty, so I'd have to say beer back in those days.
0: Yeah, well, what is it now?
1: Well, mate, I like a Coke Zero. I like the Coke Zeros. They're very, very good. I'll have a Maxi Pepsi. They're nice.
0: I don't know. I just like the traditional Coke. I think it all tastes rubbish, all that other stuff, Doug.
1: Well, Matty, I did drink beer for 50 years. You've got to break something.
0: Yeah, that's fair. Yeah, well, your favourite drink was beer. You weren't even trying to hide it, you know, say water or Gatorade, Powerade, something like that. You just flat out beer in 85.
1: Straight out beer.
0: Favourite music? So, favourite artist or
1: band? Oh, mate, it's got to be Billy Joel. Piano Man has to be.
0: Hasn't changed. Billy Joel back in 85 too.
1: Beautiful. Piano Man, Matty, how good was he?
0: Oh, brilliant. Brilliant. Yeah, fantastic. Now, this one, it's an interesting way they worded this back in 85. Movie likes. So, what movies do you like? What sort of genre?
1: Well, I'm a big fan of One Flew Over the Cuckoo's Nest. Jack Nicholson, I love it, buddy. It's a great show. Forrest Gump was good, Matty. I'm a bit of a Forrest Gump man. Not a big fan of Tom Hanks, but I'm a fan of that show.
0: Well, back in 85, you said Clint Eastwood movie, so you like the cowboy flicks.
1: Clint Eastwood, did I?
0: You did. You said, that's what you said.
1: Jeez, well, I didn't say Jaws or something like that.
0: Yeah, Jaws is a classic. I love Jaws too. Hey, most
1: I'm scared the crap out of me, Matty. You scared the crap. I wouldn't go in the ocean after that. Jesus.
0: Most admired sports person.
1: Well, it's got to be, I know I'm talking boxing here, it's got to be Muhammad Ali or Sugar Ray Leonard or Barry Michael or Lester Ellis.
0: Yeah, well, in 85 you gave one, you said Lester Ellis. So you went the Aussie route.
1: I named four, Ali, Sugar Ray Leonard, Barry Michael and Lester Ellis, fought over 15 rounds, the two of them, two boys from the West, Matty. And they punched the living suitcase out of each other. It was just an absolute brutal battle at Festival Hall. Back in 85 it was.
0: Yep. Well, there you go. That was fresh on your mind after that great performance. Favourite ground, Western Oval back in the day. That's an obvious one. And your football ambition was to win the grand final in 85. You just fell short. You made the prelim there, but great effort nonetheless. So there you go. Some quick fire questions for you, Dougie, compared to from 85 to 26.
1: Yeah, mate, Matty, you know, the turnaround, mate, in life and times, and mate, it's interesting to hear that and just refreshing, Matty, to think back to 85, 10 points short of a grand final, mate. We weren't far away.
0: Table tennis legend Doug Hawkins with us here on Sports Drive today. Thanks for your time, Dougie.
1: Good on you, Matty. Good talking to you, mate. See you, buddy.
2: Hi, I'm Ollie Cullen from the Western Force for RAD. In football, there's simply no room for excuses. If I mess up during a game, then I have to cop it. 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Excuses like, I'm late for training, or I'm in a rush home because the ice is going to melt. There's no room for excuses in football, and definitely no room for excuses on the road.
3: RAD, RAD.org.au.
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6: Hello and welcome back to the Perth Footy Radio Show here on Tuesday, the 23rd of June. Seb, it's great to be here, mate. Great to be back in action. And how's it going?
7: Welcome back. It's good. Bit knackered after a big weekend, but it's good to be back here again early in the week to sort of talk through over the weekend and, revise and go through what happened.
6: Fair enough. It was I think fair to say you're probably a little bit busier than I was on the weekend, considering I was still out of action, but it's good to be back here for now. So give us a little bit of a rundown. How was everything with Friday? How did it all go? All went smoothly by the looks of it?
7: All went smoothly on my end.
6: The state games we're talking about,
7: state games, yeah, on Friday. Pretty happy with, obviously, the outcomes. The scores were impressive. I think big victories that, not that we didn't see coming, but we wanted to be a little bit reserved in our margins, because if I put some pressure on either of the coaches to say, hey, you're going to win by 40 points in last week's show, I think that'd be a bit nervous. But good to see there was, I think, 40-odd points in the men's and then 20-odd points in the women's. And, yeah, happy for both teams, especially happy for the women's getting their second ever win. Yeah, great night. Celebrated very well, as I can imagine.
6: For your responsible CUB products for you post-game.
7: I can only imagine the men's team did the same. Us and the women's team went down into Leadable, had a few responsible drinks, and then I went off to watch the Socceroos game at the Piazza, 3 a.m., and then ended up walking home around 6 a.m. in the morning. So it was a pretty big night from my standards.
6: Party responsibly, everyone.
7: Party responsibly. I was pretty shattered by the time I got home and the sort of sun was coming up, and I think there was a 3 a.m. kebab in there somewhere to get me through in the piazza.
6: Oh, we've all been there, mate.
7: But, yeah, disappointing with that result. Obviously,
6: yep.
7: Good to get the two wins in the representative state footy, but yep. Tough with the Socceroos, isn't it?
6: Oh, we got Paraguay easy this Friday, though. I'm not worried.
7: And good to know as well that I haven't done the machinations, but I've heard from other people that we're pretty much straight through.
6: We've got the goal difference over them. So Paraguay have the win, obviously, over Turkey, but their goal difference is -2 because they lost by four goals to the United States, whatever it was in the first game. And we obviously have the one win as well, but our goal difference is 0. As it stands right now, unless we lose, well, Turkey definitely out. Unless we lose pretty badly, we will at least have a chance to play off in the third place rounds, you believe?
7: Round of 32. You imagine we'd be pretty hard-pressed to make it to there.
6: I think we're going to draw or win anyway. So I think that's not going to have to be a bother we go through in the top two and bring on anyone.
7: I love that Turkey did that massive parade. Have you seen the pictures of them with the big cars and the parade and our national team going back out there again after 24 years?
6: If you follow soccer, you'll hear that Turkey have been underdog in every single tournament like they've been in for the last like 3 times, and every single time they've gone out and crashed and burned. So unfortunately for them, didn't quite go the way it wanted to, but in the PFL, it did.
7: It did.
6: And we digress. We have a big show. Who do we have on?
7: Well, we're going to go with the state footy theme, given that there's not much A-grade footy to wrap up here on the Footy Radio Show, where we usually wrap up all things A-grade.
6: Yep.
7: So we've got Amy Hunt, captain of the women's, obviously gun player for Hammersley Crane as well, but talk to her through the lens of being captain on the day and being, I guess, part of history. That second ever win, she'll always go down as captain. There was obviously the first captain from our first win for the women's side in Lauren Bilowski, present in the state squad as well.
6: Yep.
7: So two of them playing together. And then we've got Braden Furmark, who isn't the captain, but one of the vice skippers, playing in his, I don't know if it's his sixth game, but it's his sixth time or year representing the PFL. So
6: it's pretty handy.
7: A fair few stints. We'll see where sort of this year's squad maybe placed with a couple of other years gone by.
6: Yep.
7: And then I guess chat a little bit about Kingsway, given that the back half of the season is now upon us and it feels like they've built a little bit of form, and you were pretty happy with their TA's game, which doesn't feel that long ago, but it's probably a month ago now.
6: Yeah, it is about a month ago now.
7: In that Friday night footy game. And then Saturday summary, we'll go over the two games you watched on the stream.
6: It's more of a Friday summary, really.
7: Friday, yes,
6: this week. But I guess it's also, we look forward to this week. There's some good games in both grades as well. But it's, it was a good weekend. I was a bit quieter for myself, obviously, as I said, still not really around, just with the shoulder, everything like that. Wasn't allowed to drive. First day of being allowed to drive today for myself. And then, it was actually my brother's 30th on the weekend. So it turned out okay. I was in Dawesville on Saturday, just having, again, a few responsible CUB products and just enjoying his company as he turns 30, 8 years older than myself. And he, big Hammersley man he is. So,
7: did he have to play the day after?
6: No, he didn't play on the weekend.
7: He voluntarily put the hand up and said,
6: I'm okay.
7: And how did they go? They didn't lose because of him?
6: They won. They did actually win. So I don't know what that says. Their resis, which he usually is part of, they won 129-8 or something like that. So going well without Marcus Park in the midfield.
7: And then we'll also get at some point into on Thursday's show into Lockie Douglas about Wembley's big loss on the weekend, which I'm sure you're all across.
6: We were so close. It was a good, nice weekend. It was great to watch the great to watch the games on stream. Commentary really, really good, of course, and
7: good to have the four piece lineup as well.
6: Especially
7: also,
6: the
7: Beatrice from WA Country giving a bit of an insight to their players, given that most of our commentators are
6: PFL
7: quite
6: affiliated
7: across the PFL. So it's good to have not an unbiased, but
6: some sort of representation.
7: Yes, some balance.
6: Yep.
7: Should we thank some of our sponsors?
6: Mate, of course. It's good to be back and doing it in the studio, that's for sure. Especially, Sport FM.
7: Sport FM.
6: Massive thanks to them hosting us as always. 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We obviously had a few Player of the Weeks after the game, so it's been great to have Jack's on board and been working with them over the last few weeks.
7: I think the players have been pretty stoked themselves about winning a $100 voucher, which we probably haven't put out publicly. The fact that there is something tied into that player of the week, that the excitement of winning a $100 voucher to Jack's Auto and Tyres. So it's a pretty handy win.
6: I remember when I had to give it to McKenna Schultz a few weeks back when UWA played TAs, and she wasn't too keen to get on the camera and stuff like that, but I think she's pretty happy with her decision now that she's getting that voucher.
7: Yeah, players, I reckon, will be wrapped now going forward, knowing there's a bit on the line, and especially when we're streaming a game and I think put it out publicly on the Thursday, Friday, whatever it is, sort of rev up the engines and know that you got something on the line to play for, more than just obviously the 4 points, which is obviously the big takeaway from a game. Jack's Auto and Tyres.
6: Yeah, I think I could probably use if there's any spare vouchers lying around, I might have to have a look at the office, because the tyres are a little bit nude and the service is a bit maybe a little bit past its due date at the moment. But
7: I don't know if you'll be playing anytime soon, that's for sure. Looking at you across the room, given that you're in the sling, it might be a while before you're best on ground at any level, I'd say.
6: Oh, I could be
7: maybe best on ground at a party or a celebration.
6: Best off ground, don't worry about that.
7: You still got that in you, I reckon.
6: Ah, for sure.
7: But let's go to a break first, and then we'll chat to Amy Hunt, obviously, as we mentioned off the top, captain of the women's state side.
6: Yep.
7: Second ever win, gun for Hammersley Corrine. So we'll chat about her back half of the season, and then obviously Friday night antics and how she's come down, I guess.
6: Yep.
7: Sort of recovered over the weekend.
6: Great. Sounds good.
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7: Welcome back to the Perth Footy Radio Show with myself, Sebastian, and Ollie Pike in the studios this time. As we mentioned off the top, state women's captain on the weekend and absolute star for Hammersley Corrine into the A-grade women's, Amy Hunt. Welcome, Amy.
13: Thanks, guys. Thanks for having me.
7: No worries. Obviously, massive congrats again on the weekend. That was Friday night and the big state clash. Have you recovered from the celebrations? How are you sort of going post the weekends a couple of days on? Where does it sit with you now?
13: Yeah, it's pretty surreal. I think today is probably the first day I've started to kind of feel normal again. As you can imagine, it was a pretty big celebration after with all the girls. Just a massive game and a massive occasion to be a part of. I hinted at it on the night, but how exciting it was for women's footy as a whole as well. So that was something definitely worth celebrating. But, yeah, still quite sore today and still nursing a bit of a 2-3-day hangover now. So I think that might be a sign I'm getting a bit old for this.
7: Play hard, party hard, I reckon, is what we're going for on Friday night.
13: Yeah, definitely.
7: Obviously, as you mentioned, like monumental win for the women's, second ever win. I think we touched on it in the Jumper Prezzos on Wednesday about how big it would be for this side to get up. Yeah, I guess, what does it mean to you as captain of the group? And then, I guess, talk to a little bit about the privilege of being captain for the PFL representative side.
13: Yeah, it was huge. You know, the game itself was really wholesome for myself personally. I got to play with a lot of girls that, you know, I have either played with as a younger footballer, you know, back before even the Waffle W days, and then also girls that I get to play against every single week, the likes of, you know, Nadia Bassano and Kelsey Timms and those kind of trailblazers and absolute guns of the competition. It was really special. As for the leadership thing, I was really surprised on Wednesday night when I was named as captain. I definitely see myself as a leader, but it was a real privilege to be kind of acknowledged by my peers, I suppose, that they saw and trusted me to lead the group. I was lucky enough to play in the state team last year when we travelled to Victoria, and it was such a special experience and something that I, you know, I'm really proud of and don't take lightly, but this year it was even more special to play in front of a home crowd. I was really lucky to have lots of family and friends and pretty much all of the Hamersley girls and coaches down to support. So just being captain made it even more special, really allowed me to work on those leadership skills and think about the game more than myself, which is a really good skill to work on, because, as you know, it can be pretty easy to get a bit caught up in what you're doing.
7: Absolutely.
13: If anything, it actually took the pressure off myself a little bit, because I felt like I was a bit more worried about what everyone else was doing. I didn't really have time to feel nervous. I obviously played in a brand new role on Friday night as well. Never played off half back. So I think the leadership position kind of gave me a bit of a distraction from that as well, which was really exciting.
6: Well, you spoke about how the game did go, and you touched on some of the moments you had in the lead up. But take us into the game. How did you see it? How did you set yourselves up to come away with the 29-point win? And obviously, how was it to play across half back for the first time?
13: Yeah, it was really cool. We had a scratch match at training, you know, 2 weeks before the final team was announced. And I remember after the scratch match thinking, geez, these girls can really move the ball. And it was really cool coming together and seeing the real cream of the crop of the women's program come together and play in just a three-quarter scratch match was incredible. So I was pretty confident coming into the game that we had the side and the skills and the coaching group to get it done. The game itself was really interesting. I felt we started really, really strong, especially our back line and forward line really getting it done at the start. I think our midfield made some really good adjustments at half time, and in the third and fourth quarter, the midfield were almost unstoppable. Those names I spoke of before of Nadia really leading from the front. I think Kelsey Timms coming in to the ruck, she just really put the game on its head. And then having Sarah up forward, she was a little gun, obviously came away with the medal, best on ground medal. You know, from the back line, watching her, as soon as she went near the ball, I just knew something exciting was going to happen. So I really loved watching that. In the third quarter, I won't lie, I was starting to get a little bit nervous. I was a bit worried we'd started to get the yips, but, you know, we came in at three-quarter time and I addressed the girls and just said, like, if we, you know, spoke about before, if we could go into the fourth quarter with a two-goal lead, we would have taken it. So the fact that we didn't need to panic and we could just go about our business and keep playing the way we wanted to and just have a lot of fun, that was kind of the leading message was... It was all about enjoyment and having fun and playing with a good group of girls, so we just had to continue with that.
6: Yep.
7: You obviously played with teammates in Yasmin and Lauren, and then obviously then again talking about good players like Pisano and Sammons and Timms. Was there anyone that maybe surprised you? Obviously there was a few C-grade and B-grade players in there as well. Anyone that surprised you across the three-week program or even on the night that you thought, wow, they would be really good at the top level?
13: Yeah, there's one that comes straight to mind is Kaylee Whitehead.
7: Yep.
13: I actually played a season with her at Ocean Ridge in B grade a couple of years ago. I know she's only young. She'd only be in her early 20s. But I know even Dan Cripps was super, super pleased with her and at the scratch match just watching her tear it up. And then again on Friday night, you know, she's a solid young girl, got some great leadership tendencies. I think she'll be one to watch in the next couple of years. I really think that if she was interested, she could give the AFLW a bit of a nudge. She's a real up-and-comer, and I don't think she kind of gets the praise she deserves, maybe because she's playing in B grade, but you know, being so young and such a gun, she really held her own on Friday night, and not only a great footballer, but just a great person. So that's definitely one that not really surprised me, but, you know, I think she doesn't get her flowers, as I say.
7: Kind of leads into my next question around youth and sort of the future of this side. Does it give you a lot of confidence that there was quite a lot of youth in the side on Friday night, and especially going forward into the next, I guess, projecting 5 years? We hope that Dan Cripps and the coaches want to come back and coach again, but does it give you a lot of confidence in as towards the trajectory of this team?
13: Yeah, absolutely. I think, you know, I'm 27 this year, so for the first time in my playing career, it kind of feels like I'm one of the older girls. And it's really exciting to see these younger girls like Pisano, like Whitehead, like those girls coming through. It's really exciting for women's footy. I still remember and still talk about when I got to the age when I couldn't play football anymore, when I was playing with the boys. So it's really, really exciting to see young girls coming through that haven't had to have that opportunity taken from them, or had to make a decision whether they wanted to play on with the boys or go try a different sport. So the youth in the team was probably the part that I found most exciting, just knowing that women's footy is in really safe hands. And I've been really lucky to play with some of the trailblazers that kind of went before me in setting that up for women's footy. And just seeing the crowd on Friday night as well was amazing. It was a great reminder that in WA, women's footy is on the right path, and I think we're going about it the right way. And I think the crowd and the turnout on Friday night and all the people that tuned in on the live stream, it really shows that the future of women's footy is super, super bright.
7: Absolutely. Yeah.
6: And just with the mix of coaches, obviously, they're at the forefront of, you know, pushing the women's game and growing it to what it is. Obviously, the standard of A-grade, you know, across the board this year has been amazing. You have yourselves and Quinns and TAs coming up into the A-grade. But just like on the coaches, you know, Adam and Dan and Cam, was it encouraging, like an encouraging panel? It seemed like they really dared the players to kind of back themselves, be flashy around the contest and let sort of just play on instinct and play footy just freely.
13: Yeah, 100%. I think, you know, all the coaches were amazing. Me and Dan have had a bit of a, not rivalry, but being an opposition coach, we obviously lost to TAs in the grand final last year.
6: Yep.
13: He's a coach that I've always had a lot of respect for, and I think, you know, without putting words in his mouth, I think he has that mutual respect for me as a player as well.
6: Oh, 100%.
13: And after a few beers on Saturday night, much to my disgust, I did let him know that, you know, the way he went about things on Friday night, for a little bit of insight of what happened in the rooms, Dan actually went through every single player on the board and just said, you know, probably spent 30 seconds on each player, just talking about all the things they do really well and the fact that they were in the team for a reason, and any little things. He'd obviously done his research and spent a lot of time thinking about what he was going to say about each girl. It really blew me away. It actually brought a tear to my eye on Friday night.
6: Yep.
13: I was obviously feeling super nervous about the game, playing in that new role, being the captain. But some of the things he shared on me and told the group about me really filled me with a bit of hope of, you know, if Dan backs me in, I think I'm going to be okay. And I shared that with him on Friday night. That was incredible to see. I've never played for a coach where he's taken that time and that nurturing nature. It was incredible, especially for a male coach coaching a women's program. Yeah. I imagine at times that can be really, really difficult to navigate that. And obviously played a lot of male footy where the dynamic is super different and the way players respond is super different. But yeah, Dan especially, I was super blown away. And, you know, that respect that I have has just grown even bigger.
6: That is unreal.
7: Well, we hope to have him back in the program, obviously, and you can see why the TAs are going, girls as well as they're going, obviously talent on the park. But if you're getting led by someone of that stature and connects, obviously, with the playing group so personally, you can see why they're flying. I guess pivoting towards A-grade footy and your own team in the A-grade landscape, how have you seen, I guess, Hammersley career to start the year? Probably not where you'd want to be sitting down there in the bottom two, but sort of where do you sort of grade yourself coming in off the bye, I guess?
13: Yeah, no, it's been an interesting season. Like you say, it's probably not the season we exactly wanted to have, but I think it's a season we needed to have. You know, as a club, Hammersley Karain have only had the women's program for a few years, and the trajectory of the women's program has been really, really positive. And obviously last year in B grade, we were quite a successful team, you know, got lots of wins under our belt, played in the grand final, although didn't get the chocolates. It was a really positive and successful year. This year, our team looks super different. We did lose a lot of experience, a lot of girls through injury, and we're playing this different brand of footy under a new coach in Daggy. The one thing I love about Daggy is that he's really empowering the young girls of the club, and he understands that, kind of like what we spoke before, that these girls are the future of our club and the future of our competition. So he's really, you know, letting them have a go and trying to embrace them and allow them to make mistakes and just have that experience of A-grade footy. I think our goals as a team have probably changed slightly for this coming into this second half of the year. We're trying not to base our success off wins and losses and rather just like the moments and getting around our teammates for doing the little things right.
7: Yep.
13: You know, I'm super happy at Hamersley Crane. This is my second season there, and I've never felt more at home than I do at Hamersley. It's a great club, and the way the leaders of the club and the men get around the girls is incredible. So I don't doubt that although we're kind of down at the moment, this won't be a thing for a long time. You know, you'll see in the next few years, I think you'll see Hamersley Crane really thriving in A-grade, and I really hope we get to stay in A-grade. I think we've got some really good personnel and some young girls coming through that we can compete and we can be up against the best. It's just going to be a slower process than what we'd maybe first thought, but I'm prepared to stick it out and really stick with the team.
7: Fair enough. Speaking on some of those younger players, we obviously saw Bullbeck and Arias, obviously some of your stars of the game, but is there maybe a player or two you want to shout out from your system that sort of you've been surprised by in the so far this year?
13: Yeah, so like you mentioned with Lauren Bullbeck, you know, she's kind of taken on the solo captain role at the moment with our other captain, Shaz, out through injury. But although Dusty, we call her, is telling us that this is her last season, just the way she leads from the front, even on Friday night, it was so incredible to play with her and watch her go about her business, and just a natural leader, kind of that nurturing and really caring approach that I really respect and really look up to in my own leadership styles. And you mentioned Yasmin. I can't forget how young that she is still, and the up-and-coming forward, you know, as you can see, we haven't really had a lot of the ball up forward this year, but her ability to kick goals and just get the game moving, really, is pretty incredible and super accurate in front of goal. In terms of our kind of younger girls, we've got young Jasmine Barham. She's a bit of a gun of the competition as well, and again another one that probably doesn't get the recognition she deserves. She plays off kind of half forward, super competitive, great defensive pressure up forward as well, and again got a lethal right foot. So she's another one to keep an eye on in the next few years. I think she could be a future leader of the club as well.
6: Awesome. We'll watch that with interest for sure. And obviously you speak on wins and losses. It's been something where you've kind of shifted the goalposts just around your holistic view for the season. But at the end of the day, big game for the relegation zone against Melville this weekend. How do you approach that? What's your thoughts going into the game?
13: Weekend for us. Obviously, the last time we played Melville was our only win this year, but it was a really hard-fought game and a really fair contest. I don't necessarily think the scoreboard of that Melville game really reflected how hard the hit-out was. And I think it was late in the third or late in the fourth. Melville actually came back with a bit of vengeance and got us pretty worried there in the end. You know, they're a very, very good side with probably in a very similar position to us. They've had a few outs and lost a few to injury, and they're quite a young side that's still learning the game. So I'm really excited for this weekend. I think it's a good matchup for both of us. Obviously, we're lucky enough to play with Waverley and Bells on Friday night. I'd much prefer playing with them on my team rather than playing against them.
6: Yep.
13: But
6: yep.
13: They're big ones for us to watch as well. And it'll be interesting to see what Daggy has in plan to try and stop, you know, their flow and the way they can really put the game on its head.
6: Fair enough.
7: Well, good luck for the weekend, Amy. Good luck for the rest of the season. Obviously, massive again. Congratulations on leading the team to their second ever victory in the representative side. And yeah, thanks for coming on the podcast and telling us a little bit inside the locker room and the change room.
13: No worries. Thanks so much, guys. I really appreciate it.
6: Amy Hunt, captain of the Perth Football League's women's representative team over their win against Country WA last Friday, and star for Hamersley Crane. It was great to have her on the show. And after the break, we're going to be talking to vice skipper from last weekend's state team for the men, Braden Furmark from Kingsway.
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6: You're back on the Perth Footy Radio Show. And before the break, we had the captain of the women's representative team last Friday, Amy Hunt from Hammersley Kareen. But on the line now, we're going to the leadership group again within the two state squads. And we got the vice skipper from the weekend state team and, of course, Gun for Kingsway, leading goal kicker in the A-grade men, Braden Furmark. Braden, welcome to the show, mate. How's it going?
20: Cheers, boy. That was a nice little wrap as well to get started. Perfect.
6: Oh, not a problem, mate. That's why we get us on the show. Yeah, 100%. But firstly, of course, congratulations on the great win on Friday. How was the celebrations? Of course, I'm sure it would have been responsible and having some nice CUB product, maybe just a couple. And how does it kind of sit with you now a couple of days on? Obviously, you've it's not your first experience within the team.
20: Yeah, no, it was a good Friday night. Obviously, with the later game, we didn't really kind of start getting kind of celebrating until about 11:30. So by the time we wrapped up, it was a little bit later. But we did enjoy some nice Carlton products, as they do for the sponsors. So thanks very much for them.
6: No problem.
20: But no, it was good. You know, it's not that it's all about kind of having some beers afterwards, but it does taste a lot more. A lot better when you come up a win as well. And it was a great bunch of boys as well. So we all did head out together after that and have some beers, get together and a nice little chat and a breakdown of the game. So it was really, really nice actually to kind of have chats with those boys as well. Like a lot of respected players around the league and that was from different backgrounds and stuff. So to have a chat and kind of run through it all and debrief the game over a few frosts was really nice.
6: Yeah, but it would have been awesome. Was it good being able to see, just socialise with a few of the boys from the other teams and other squads, which you might not, see? You probably only pretty much come across when you're on the field playing against them.
20: Yeah, pretty much. And like on the field as well, you go like, oh, I bet this guy's a wanker as well, like on the beers, probably not a good bloke. And then you actually have a couple with them and you go, they're actually pretty good, So they're nice. A few interesting characters and some funny cats out there as well. Mark Lee with the commentary most of the night as well. He was a little surprise packer that I didn't expect, but it's really nice. And like I said, you don't really get that opportunity in really any other environment than those ones either. So no, it was good.
7: I know Fudd wasn't best on ground of the night, but was he best on celebrations afterwards?
20: Oh Oh yeah, it was definitely up there. It was, there were a few boys actually that went pretty well, and like, and obviously your first hit out with them, kind of on and off the field, and it's,
6: yep,
20: like I said, everyone kind of got around it and got involved as well. There was like, the buy-in was great, pretty, yep, much throughout the whole program, and like, even like I said, even after the game as well. You know, it was a great group of lads that that Jacko and the coaching staff put together. So yeah, awesome. No complaints here.
7: Obviously tough to rank, but you've been, I think, sixth year, as we mentioned in the jumper presentation, representing the PFL stateside. How does this squad come up against some of the other ones you've played in?
20: Look, I was maybe more so than other people. I was pretty confident in this team that we had as well. Like, we went over to Victoria last year with a pretty strong team. Was able to get the Chockies over them, and I thought the team we had this year, there was even more buying and probably had a couple of even more depth in it as well.
6: Yep.
20: So, and like, I thought last year's team was pretty good, and then this year I was like, geez, it's almost gone to another level. And a couple of boys that couldn't make it from like previous seasons or just decided not to this year put their hand up and said they wanted to be a part of it as well.
6: Yep.
20: So I think that in itself was like just a massive step up. And like I said, obviously going into a state game, like a rep game like that, you don't want to be too confident because you never know kind of what you're coming up against and the calibre of player.
6: Yep.
20: I was pretty confident in our team, just to pretty much say that. And obviously that second half, it really showed the class came out.
6: Yep.
20: And kind of the cream rose to the top.
6: Well, how did the game actually go? How did you set yourselves up for the 45-point win? Run us through the sort of series of events. You yourself got on the end of a few as well. Run us through the game.
20: Yeah, it was tough at the start. They were always going to kind of come out firing. I'm sure they wanted to make it a pretty contested, scrappy game. Jacko kind of gave us a rundown, and it was basically just that first half in particular, I just had to kind of hold, make sure the dam walls stayed strong, and just kind of push back on their what they were going to fire. We knew that we probably had the fitness edge over them, like the speed, the run in the tanks and things like that. So once we did kind of hold off that first half kind of attack from them, that second half, you'd see, we pretty much just got right over the top of them in a lot of domination, you know, just the, like I said, the fitness of pre-seasons, the calibre, like the country boys, I'm sure a lot of great footballers in there as well, but I don't know if they train as hard as what we do or if they do as much of a pre-season as we do and things like that.
6: Yep.
20: So just based on, obviously, because of the travel and things like that, they usually have to do each day and,
6: yep,
20: or like each week. So it was good. That second half, I think, like, there's just the cleanliness in the skills as well, our setup behind the ball. It was just like a constant barrage. I think that third quarter was about 20, 25 inside 50s to zero or one to them as well. Like, oh, it was, we really put the foot down that second half. And,
6: yeah,
20: I did get on the end of a couple, which was nice, and they missed a couple ones, probably should have kicked. But I think everyone kind of started getting on top, and that was the thing. It didn't really matter who was kicking the goals. Everyone was happy for someone else to kick them. So, yeah, like, there was no kind of anyone out there making it about themselves or kind of trying to shine through above anyone else. It was, that's what just kind of made the group so nice. And like, yeah, I said about having the beers afterwards, it was no me mentality out there. It was just everyone got their lick of the ice cream.
6: Yeah.
20: And like, that's kind of what made it so enjoyable, eh?
6: Yeah, for sure. It's sort of, as well, it was a bit different to, obviously we spoke to Amy, who was under Dan's coaching, so it was different. What is it like, how similar was it to see Jacko coach boys from other teams rather than, obviously, you see him week in, week out at Kingsway?
20: It was pretty much the same, Jacko. Well, obviously, like I said, I see him every week, so I kind of know what to expect. It might be a little bit of a shock to the other boys because, I don't know, their coaches might have different styles and things like that, but Jacko's really good at kind of connecting with each player. He kind of speaks to them and knows what they need to kind of rev them up, whether or not they're a type of person that you need to kind of give a bake to, or if they're a type of person that responds a bit better to like a softer approach, or they need like an actual goal or a challenge that you need to set them and things like that.
6: Yep.
20: That's what makes him really good as well. And, you know, he just gets everyone on the same page, the same level. I think everyone can kind of attest to that, even just with his pre-game chat and things like that, like all lead up into the game. You know, he had the same messaging to everyone, and made sure everyone kind of understood, gave people roles when needed to. Might not seem, or most of the coaching staff, you know, they might not seem like much job, but they know what they're talking about, those boys. So
6: yep.
20: Even with like LA Comms and Snook, it was a really good group kind of all round, I think, and each line coach just knew kind of the way to approach. They knew that, like, the boys are, they're great footballers, all of them, so they didn't have to do too much, just kind of more so guide them in the right direction, and players pretty much had the answers themselves. Coach was there for a guide.
7: Going off the back of Ollie's question, you obviously played, obviously coached by Jacko, played with a few of your teammates on the Friday night as well. Were there any people going into the game you were really excited to play with? You've obviously mentioned Fudd already, but are there any other players around the A-grade men's league? I guess you've come across most of them by now during the season. Were there any players that you're, like, ripping to get away with?
20: Look, I'll be honest, a lot of the mids I was kind of excited to play with, you know, like Wardy, Cyrus, Brody Gray through there as well. These boys are kind of each week, you know, dominating their respective teams, and when we play them, you know, I'm sitting in the forward line just watching them kind of just Judd run out of centre clearances and stuff and lace up their forwards, and I'm like, oh, geez, it'd be nice to be on the end of that sometimes. Instead, I've got, like, Van Ersen coming out kicking me mongrel pies. Got to work with that. So, just watching those boys come out, and then, you know, they're on your team, you assemble this kind of super side, and then you get to actually be on the receiving end, you know. One of them gives a handball to someone else. There's no weak links in there. Every time the ball's getting delivered, you know, it's coming off a nice boot, a nice shoe. So, probably overall, you know, it's just nice to... Everyone's kind of on the same wavelength as you. You know, you're not sure if everyone's thinking about the same when you go, oh, I could lead here, but the person with the ball might, like, by the time they kick it there, I've already run through the hole or something, like the kick has to draw the lead. But everyone with the ball on the weekend, on Friday, like, knew that, you know, the kick was drawing the lead. You know, all you had to do was point and the ball would go there. Everyone was on the same page, which was nice, rather than, you know, sometimes at your club land as well, like if you have the lower end players in your team, things like that, it's sometimes the communication, or, like, you're not always on the same page, if you know what I mean. So it was nice. Everyone, there was a lot of kind of talented, high level footballers out there on Friday.
6: No, for sure. And you mentioned Brody Gray, just going back to Kingsway now. You got Ocean Bridge this weekend, and you got to see his ball winning prowess firsthand. It's unbelievable, and his averages on the season are just nuts. But so, how do you sort of look up to them? I think you have them this upcoming week. So, how are you looking at that game?
20: Looking at it good. I think it's at their home deck as well, which I don't mind going and playing. It's a nice big oval. Kingsway's a nice big oval as well. So we do like going out there and playing on the big deck, having a run around. So, with those players, you know, you got to respect them. And like I said, you get to see it firsthand on Friday night. So I'm sure Jacko will have a plan for that as well. But we'll play our same brand of kind of footy that we play at home on their deck, and hopefully kind of just continue this kind of bit of hot flat vein of form that we're in at the moment, that we started against TAs. It's not going to change too much. I think some of the state boys might get to have a lighter session on the track this week at their kind of recovery in, but everyone else will be kind of ready to go. So, should be good, and looking forward to it as well. Especially Ocean Ridge Bay coming off the draw last game, was it?
6: Yeah, against TAs, correct.
20: Yeah, so I'm sure they'll be up and about and kind of ready to take that through. So looking forward to the game, to the challenge, really.
6: Yeah.
7: Before we let you go, obviously you mentioned building into the back half of your season, run into a little bit of form since that TAs Friday night game. How would you grade, I guess, your season so far? Probably sitting there in the middle, but building some form. What do you look towards the back half of the season?
20: Oh, I'd probably give us like a B at the moment, I'd say. It was a bit of a slow start to the season. Obviously, we had our first couple, we got off to a flyer, but then had probably like a month of a bit of a lull. Like losing Jackson McGowan, obviously wasn't handy, probably like our best ball user. Him going back to Subi and things like that. But we're a very young side this year, you know. It was always probably going to take probably like a little while for everyone to gel and things like that, even though we've got a lot of talent and, like I said, a lot of flair in these young boys, just kind of get them all settled into the A-grade space and get all the team kind of together and buzzing. It was going to take a bit of time. It feels like we're starting to kind of all click now and hit our straps. So that's probably looking forward to this back half of the year. It looks like we haven't peaked too early because it's just been a bit of a slow run-up into the season. But now, it's starting to kind of look up, and it looks like we've kind of figured a few things out, and the younger boys are starting to play with a bit more confidence and flair now. So it's all pretty exciting.
6: Oh, mate, that's awesome. Well, thank you very much for your time and hopping on with us here at the Perth Footy Radio Show, and congrats on your personal season so far, leading the goal kicking in the A grade, as we mentioned off the top. And yeah, just thank you very much for coming on the show, mate. Much appreciated.
20: No worries, mate. Thanks for having me. Cheers.
6: No worries.
7: Thanks, Braden. That was Braden Furmark, vice captain of the state team there on Friday night out at Joondalup Oval, kicking three snags and obviously kicking a lot more throughout the course of the A grade season so far. For Kingsway, absolute star. On the other side of the break, we'll get into, it's called the Saturday summary, but we'll really be reviewing most of Friday night. So I'm not sure if Ollie will adjust the sting for that, but our Saturday / Friday summary, and then probably looking forward and forecasting to the next weekend of games.
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7: Welcome back to the Perth Footy Radio Show. You are on the Saturday Summary, which is kind of now the Friday Summary, given on the weekend there wasn't much A-grade footy to be played because we had the state footy. So we're going to do a little review of the women's and men's state footy on the Friday night, go back over our tips in which we guess the sort of margin, best on ground, first goal scorers. I might have got a couple right there by technicality. And then we'll go over the game and then we'll have a look at some of the good games next round.
6: We shall. So I think we'll just go straight into our... We'll look back on the predictions.
7: Yep.
6: Chucked our little graphic up on at Perth Footy podcast.
7: Did pretty well.
6: Yeah, if anyone wants to check it out, make sure you give us a follow, give us a like, give us a comment. But yeah, we went with... We'll start with the women because they were the first game. So we'll do like a point system. We'll dictate who was maybe closer on which. And I think depending on how close you were, you might be able to... If you get it spot on, you get 2 points. And if you get... If you're closer, you get one. And then we can sort of dictate because it's separate from our normal tips.
7: Absolutely. Yeah.
6: If that makes sense.
7: Yeah, it makes sense to me.
6: Cool. So PFL, we both had them to win, obviously, which was great. So we both got that
7: on
6: right.
7: Board.
6: Tick.
7: Yeah, tick.
6: One for each of us. 27 points was my margin and 15 was yours. In reality, 29 points the margin.
7: You got the closest to the pin. I'll give you that point.
6: Pretty happy with that. So there's 2 for me. Kelsey Timms kicked the first goal of the Bowdivis Brumbies origin, and you went with Waverley Jones of Melville, and I went with Yaz Arias.
7: Well, both of those got on the board, I will say, for the game. So
6: how many did Waverley kick in the end?
7: Waverley kicked one, I want to say
6: Yaz kicked two.
7: So we're around the mark. I mean, we are picking from forwards, so yeah. You'd hope that they're kicking goals. But
6: I feel like we can't give either ourselves a point.
7: No,
6: there.
7: I'm not going to give you a point there. And best I'm not on give ground. You a point there. You went with Versace. I went with Tanaka Stewart.
6: I think again, not either, but both were very, very serviceable within the game, though. That's for sure.
7: Yeah, neither of us going with Sarah Sammons, and congrats to Sarah for winning the Jack's Auto and Tire Award and the Best on Ground Award. Which was given to Sarah by the opposition coach. So pretty incredible when the opposition coach is also sort of surveying.
6: Yep.
7: He's got to run his own program, his own sort of team and strategy, but then also obviously getting dominated by a certain player and cream.

0: 7 to reflect, I guess, you went back-to-back.
1: Yep.
0: I went with 16 points.
1: Yep.
0: And in reality, the margin was about 45, wasn't it, in the end? Yeah, 45 points.
1: So we're both not really that close, but technically,
0: You're closer to the pin. Yep, well
1: done. So can I give myself a point there?
0: Yep, so just a little review on points.
1: Does that mean I'm on 4 and you're on 1 at the moment?
0: You've got... Yeah, it might be... Where did you get the second or third from?
1: Oh, third. Sorry,
0: I think you're on third point.
1: Sorry. But
0: then go. This is where I might get some points back. You went with Keyshawn Cook, or should we go with first goal first?
1: No, we'll go first goal.
0: You went with Thurmark for first goal again. Yep. Got on the board for 3.
1: Yep.
0: And I went with Fudd, Mark Lou.
1: Yeah.
0: And in reality, it was one of the WA country boys, and Zach.
1: Yeah. Trigle. So how do we approach this? So it wasn't Fudd that kicked the first goal of the game, but
0: the second goal of the game, which is the first PFL scorer.
1: So
0: I'm willing to give myself a point. I don't know if listeners against that, but I'm happy to give myself a point for that.
1: Yeah, you know what? Sure, I'll concede that. But then I think it might end up costing me, so I might have to take that point off. Yeah,
0: I'm giving it to me, and then I'll overrule it.
1: Yep.
0: And then best on ground, you went with Cookie from TAs.
1: Very good. Still very good.
0: I went with Cade Stewart, who ended up getting the award. So I gave myself a point there. That should almost get an extra
1: point. You do. You get, that was the only one that's actually definitely correct. So
0: yeah, I'll give yourself an extra point for that. We're not closest to the pin anymore. I got bang on Cade Stewart. So good game for all of them. And I guess we should, off the back of that, jump straight into how we saw those games.
1: I'll start off with, I'll let you take the lead. You were obviously there. You were busy, so yeah, we're still running around. And
0: I actually probably watched more on the stream back on the Sunday than I actually did in person on the day, given I was running around doing a few event-type stuff.
1: Yep.
0: But, I mean, do you want to run through some of the stats there?
1: Yeah, well, I've got the women's up now, and I'm just looking at it. 10-6, and it's, more disposals, more kicks, more contested possessions. It was a pretty dominant performance over the whole quarter for the girls. Looking at the scoring quarter by quarter, got off to a good start, the girls. 2-1 to 1 behind in the first quarter. And then in the States, sort of evened it back up with 2-3 to PFL's 3. So looked like kind of, it was a pretty even performance across the board. We look at it like that. 5 goals in the first half, 5 goals in the second half.
0: From what watching the game on the Sunday on the stream, Slash's 4 goals were pretty impressive.
1: Yep.
0: And I mean, we do this every weekend, but the TA's girls really did shine. Amongst the rest of them, really. Like Sarah was great, Holwheel great, Pisano great, I could go through really the whole list, and we just talked to Amy Hunt and new position. And a lot of them as well probably playing out of position to where they usually would. We've got quite a lot of midfielders through there, quite a lot of forwards. So even a few of them out of position starred and shined and helped to the overall composition of the team.
1: Yeah.
0: Congrats to the coaching staff for sort of finding the right position for them. But how did you see the game from, I guess, a... not an outsider perspective.
1: Spectator perspective as well.
0: Yeah, spectator's perspective, given that I was more on the inside and in the lead up.
1: Yeah, I just thought it was a complete performance. As I kind of aggress, I think the work was kind of done a little bit early. You look at the difference, 29 points, and it was a 3-goal lead at quarter time, I believe it was, roughly.
0: There was
1: so
0: 2 goals there late, I want to say, in the second half from WA Country, which going into halftime was like, oh, the game is nowhere near over at this point. And I think that was addressed at the halftime speech. So whilst there was a 3-goal lead there, I believe, there was still a little bit of that pressure going into the third.
1: Yeah, but I just thought it was just really well-rounded. It was one of those ones. It sounds cliche, and it kind of is, but everyone played their part. Everyone played their role. And to, as you mentioned before, like Amy going to halfback and these change of sort of positions, it's not easy to just go there and play a brand new position, especially in a game such as high stakes as this. So it's massive kudos to all the girls and to Dan for picking out the different spots that some of these players could go to.
0: And especially in a 3-week program where you don't really get time to particularly gel, and I feel like these girls really did quickly and definitely in a fast-paced sort of environment of a 3-week program where you're doing tryouts 16 days before the game, and then in a 2-week stretch you're into a final squad

0: and still sort of learning about other players in your team. So,
1: yep.
0: Awesome effort from all across the board.
2: I'll say one thing as well, I reckon, about the girls, why they were so good, is you look across the team and whether it's actual captains, but there's a lot of leaders across the board.
0: On-field leaders.
2: And I think that was such a pivotal part for their winning. You look at Timms, you look at Pisano, obviously, for TAs. You look at Leanne Gubbins, who's just leads from the front for the way that she's performing this year.
0: Ex-captain in Bililoski from UWA, who led the team back in 2020 to their first win with Paris Laurie. So people that had been there before that had done it, as we've spoken to Amy, she was there the year before. Strinatica there the year before.
2: Michaela Bonomelli's in the Wembley leadership group as well.
0: So lots of people that are around leaders, which is what I guess you want from a representative side. You want leaders of your local clubs to sort of step up. But yeah, definitely shone from the front.
2: But on leaders, what I've done for each game is I've got a criteria of two. So I've got my favourite player from the game and I've got my surprise player from the game. My favourite player that I watched during the game for the women's was Nadia Pisano. She's led this TA's team for a reason, and just an inside ball I think can maybe get a little lost in the limelight behind the Schleicher twins, Waddell, Schultz, and she's just genuinely a star. And then obviously the surprise player or underrated player from the game is Renee Holwill, coming from a lower grade in C1, mixing with the higher grades, obviously from Bayswater. Could have seemed to be a little bit daunting, but tell you what, she looked right at home, comfortable on that wing. Obviously coached by Adam Justice, who was part of the group as well. 7 contested to go along with 6 tackles. She's not afraid to do the dirty work and all that stuff, so I was very impressed.
0: She impressed me far and beyond that first training that we got her down. She was, a real highlight. Moving on to the men's. Pretty, what's the tale of the night here for the men's? I think from the first quarter, a little bit of a scare. I think
2: 3-3 to 2-1 at quarter time. So PFL, that is 21, and it would have been so 21-13, pretty even at the start. And then it was a second half dominance.
0: I was going to say, from the second quarter, they sort of ran away with it. Started getting on the board, I guess, getting into the rhythm of the game. Given that there hadn't been probably a whole lot of match stim before that for these lads, probably needed one quarter to get into it.
2: Even the premiership quarter. When you look at quarter three, 5-3 to 0-0, so 33-0 in that third quarter, you look at the difference in the game, they won the game within that. So it was clinical watching it from where I was watching it. Obviously, it was so, so impressive.
0: I don't know about you, but I haven't watched a Ocean Ridge game in person yet this year, and seeing...
2: I have.
0: You have?
2: Made my commentary debut.
0: You did. Mortadella?
2: That's the one. Yep.
0: Watching...
2: Liam Mortadella.
0: That's the one. But watching, Brody Gray in person and getting to see what he does.
2: Yeah.
0: Pretty incredible, don't you think?
2: Well, going on to my favourite player of the game, Brody Gray. So,
0: there you go.
2: Now, we know the capability he has to collect the footy, of course. You look at the averages, you look at the stats this year. He's leading disposals, leading handballs, leading ranking points among the entire league, which is just crazy. But with Ridge sort of struggling this year, you can kind of see maybe he's sort of the main man slash the main mouth to feed within the midfield setup. So, it might be fair enough that he gets a little bit more of the ball than maybe some of his other teammates. But I tell you what, I think the opportunity for him to maybe play with the best within that setup just elevated him. And like he has all year, led the disposals on the team with 32, led ranking points with 133, led inside 50s with 7, and clearances with 10.
0: Yeah.
2: He's a star. And I think the only thing that could be stopping him from a BNF
0: is the wins.
2: Is the win column for Ocean Ridge. If they can get, I'm going to say, 3 or 4 in the back end of the year.
0: Team's probably not winning enough for him to make it into that top echelon.
2: But also, he might just be playing too well where you just have to ignore it. The stats speak for themselves. And then if the umpires have got in the back of their mind that it's not just because he might be in a struggling team, he does it at the best level as we just saw on the weekend.
0: Was there a surprise packet for you from this game?
2: Yeah, Joshy Branchy. The late call-up with an injured Nash Miller just come up and look right at home. Obviously, coming up from B-grade, North Freo have been part of it over the last few seasons, but he led the hit-outs 28 for the game. He gave the PFL mids first use, like Brody, and he just showed a great case as to why it's so important to stay ready. 7 1-percenters as well just showed he was out there for the betterment of the team, ready to do the dirty work. 5 clearances for himself, 76 ranking points, 2 and would have been a good day for him to get out there and be with his mate Finn Gorringe.
0: Exactly. And now we've got some A-grade footy to look forward to this weekend. Now that
2: back into it.
0: Back into it. All games across the board, every team playing, every grade playing.
2: Yep.
0: I'm probably most looking forward to Hammersley Crean Melville out of the women's.
2: 100%.
0: 9v10 after talking to Amy, but also seeing what Melville have to offer as well, given that we talked to their head coach just the week before. We'd love to see a win go either way.
2: Yeah.
0: Like, both teams deserve a win here.
2: We can't lose here, but obviously one of these teams really need a win.
0: Probably Uni versus Wembley, 3rd v 4th there and in the women's.
2: It's probably the two most successful teams of the last four seasons in the A-grade women.
0: Yeah, well, Wembley yet to win a game against a top three side or a team above them. That's probably the step they need to make in order to push for September and finals. And then in the men's, I think you can't walk past North Beach and Uni 2v3.
2: Yep.
0: Uni after that loss last week, and then North Beach. After their biggest margin win, probably the last couple of years, I'd imagine, but definitely of A grade this year so far.
2: Certainly. 135, I think it was. 125.
0: It's definitely 120 plus.
2: Yeah.
0: And then I reckon as a smoky Curtin v Scarborough, that Uni versus North Beach this week, Curtin have a chance, given that one of them has to lose, to jump into the top three by the end of the week. And then Scarborough as well. Just heading things in the right direction after the bye.
2: Coming off a win.
0: Nick Comer, I think they're heading in the right trajectory. If they can win this one and pinch this one, they certainly get themselves out well and truly of the relegation zone.
2: Also, Curtin coming off probably the most impressive win of the season, beating CBC before the bye.
0: So I'll probably be tipping with Curtin here, but I'm just saying it's big for both clubs if they can get it done.
2: Yeah, big repercussions. But we've got a big show coming up on Thursday, though, that's for sure.
0: What's coming up on Thursday?
2: Well, we've got the man that's formerly had the reins here at Sport FM for the Perth Footy Radio Show before they were kind of combined. So we got Jack Penniment coming up. So for the listeners that have been around for at least last year, they'll be happy to hear Penno back on the show having a chat with us. We're going to be going with our best Guernseys, which we were supposed to do a couple of weeks ago, but just ran out of time. Sure to be a very divisive topic and going to have lots of kind feedback.
0: I would love to see what that happens at the socials.
2: Yep. And then we've got the Nuffy Corner with Lockie Douglas as we chat all things men's B, C1 and C2, because there was
0: no women's
2: over the game. There was one game, the Wanneroos girls had a nice win over Wheelerton. Yep. So congrats to them. But we didn't have any women's footy over the weekend in the lower grades. And then we've, of course, got our tips for the A-grade fixtures coming up, which you're beating me by one at the minute.
0: Yes.
2: Thanks for everyone for listening to the show. You'll hear from Seb and I again on Thursday, of course. Should be a great show. And congratulations to you, Seb, for a great weekend and all the work you did behind the scenes, manager for the women's, but also everything you did for the event on the weekend. So well done for that, mate.
0: Didn't ask him to say that, by the way. It was just purely prompted by himself. But no, congratulations to the players, first and foremost, as well. For winning in both men's and women's. I can only put them on the stage to do it, and then they went out and performed. So, yeah, congrats to all the players again. And obviously, thanks to everyone again for the support on the podcast, and it obviously wouldn't be possible without some of our sponsors in Budget, Car and Truck Rental, West Coast Eagles, EGT, Belgravia Apparel, WA's own Burley, Sullivan Logistics, WA Football, SKG Radiology, Life Without Barriers, Victor Sports, Business News, SCNWA, For My Sisters, Carlton United Breweries, and of course, 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
2: Thank you very much for joining us here on the Perth Footy Radio Show. I've been Ollie Pike and joined with my co-host, Seb Hasluck. 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
6: I tell you who adds a lot to this show, Wayne, is Larry Canning, who joins us now thanks to the new Quantum driver from Callaway, a Quantum Leap in Performance, a W. Clark won a golf tournament. It wasn't Wayne, it was Wyndham, and he's a US Open champion for the second time. Morning, Larry.
3: Yeah, only because Wayne had something on that week, didn't you, mate? You couldn't get there.
6: He just missed the cut in the end, unfortunately. He would have he would have been right alongside Wyndham if he had the chance.
3: The sixth Aussie to miss the cut. G'day, guys. Yeah, thanks for having me. It was an amazing event, really, without an Australian being involved. It was fantastic viewing, wasn't it? But right down to the wire, guy. You know, when someone like Wyndham Clark, you know, with his volatility, famous for maybe not doing so many great things off the course, and without bringing that up, hashing that up again, but he's the sort of player that you're just never quite sure what's going to happen. A bit of a Lucas Herbert type player. Beautiful strike of a golf ball, has abilities beyond most others, but can crash and burn as well. But just the grit he showed that last day after losing a six-shot lead to get it done by a shot was another level, another layer. He's a special player.
7: The course, Larry, I mean, we know in these US Opens they always try and set it up that it's really tough, but the wind and everything that was there, it just adds to the whole drama of the whole thing. I thought it was just, as you said, it was a fantastic tournament.
3: Yeah, so many good shots don't get rewarded, Wayne, isn't it? You know, you see some amazing golf shots played from tough places that you think are going to be, you know, 5, 6, 7 foot from the flag, and suddenly they're rolling off a green 40 yards down back down a fairway. It is on the edge. I think they did a terrific job, the USGA, this time around with that golf course. It was you know, with their three players under par, I think that's about right. That's a good US Open, 4 under winning, 3 under. You know, I think that's the formula that they were trying to chase. The golf course that looked like it could be near unplayable at the beginning of the week, but they were talking about winds kicking up to the point where no matter how slow they made the greens, the balls were going to be blown off the surfaces, you know, moving around while they're trying to putt, which is what happened 8 years ago in 2018 when no one broke par. But I think they got it right. I think kudos to them, under a fair bit of pressure to get it right after what had happened. And I think we saw the right winner. You know, I think, you know, when someone leads from almost his first 9 holes right through the week to the end, that's the guy that should have won, and I think Wyndham Clark is definitely that. I think we're going to see Tom Kim back on the horse too, which is great news. He burst onto the scene a few years ago, the young Korean player, he's only 22. He burst onto the scene as a teenager and won in Europe and then won in the US. So, you know, it's good to see him back in contention. And, of course, you know, Scotty Scheffler. I mean, how good is that guy when he's not playing his best and still runs fourth, you know, and could have easily won had he made some putts?
7: Well, before we talk about that last round, I mean, you mentioned going from barrier to box. I mean, it doesn't happen that often in golf tournaments, does it? You've played at that level. How difficult is it, you know, the pressure that you're under in that regard?
3: Well, yeah, leading is tough. Not that I did it a lot, but when I did, it was pretty hard to get across the line because I wasn't used to it. I think a player like a Scotty Scheffler, Rory McIlroy, no problems with that. Rory could have some issues for a while, but he seems to be past those. But someone who's only won, you know, a handful of events. And we saw it last year with JJ Spawn, sort of. He was in contention the whole week. He didn't lead. But, you know, when you're up on the top of that leaderboard in a major, and it's so important to them, and you could see that in poor old Sam Burns' face, you know, when he was trying to be interviewed after his round, and he came so close, and he couldn't speak. He was that, you know, emotionally, you know, suffering from emotions, that post round stress syndrome, let's call it. It does mean a lot, and to carry that weight right through a week, and again, I'm repeating myself, to lose that nearly all of that lead and still get it done. I reckon he's as gritty as I've ever seen. You know, and I'm always using that term. I throw it around a fair bit, but. That was special. What he did and how he stayed on track to win that and throw in the New York crowd. And you've got to wonder. You know, that's another issue. I guess you've got to bring it up in a sec. So I won't get to that yet until we bring it up. So again, Wyndham Clark, You don't see that very often. It's very rare that you lead from go to woe and you're not an absolute superstar.
6: Well, New York crowds are always a talking point. The Knicks just won the NBA championship and we saw some of the scenes there. So talk us through the behaviour of the crowd over the course of this event at Shinnecock Hills, Larry.
3: Oh, disgraceful. Disgraceful. I just don't get it. I don't understand New York. I haven't been there. But from just watching the Ryder Cup, which is less than 12 months ago, just how bad they were there. And then now, even towards their own, their American, fellow American, and just booing and cheering when he had a bad shot. It was, I don't get it. I don't understand New York. I don't think I want to go there. I mean, and God love all the New Yorkians listening. Hello. please keep listening because it's a wonderful station. Wayne and Jacob are very good at their job. I felt it was ironic, guys, when Joaquin Neiman was penalised 2 shots for misbehaviour. I don't know what the term is, but for throwing a golf club because they're trying to bring the game back into some, this form of integrity, I suppose, values, which means you don't get angry. But then you get a crowd like that, and surely they're all golfers there at the US Open, behaving like that. It's a contradiction for me. I don't get it. I think there should be more. And I think there were some people that were taken away and were frog marched out, but clearly not all of them. And I just wonder whether, do we play a golf tournament in New York anymore? I mean, given what happened there, and what happened, it's twice now within 12 months. I don't know whether we do. Not that it's my decision, but bring it to Adelaide. Bring the US Open to Sydney. Yeah, okay.
6: What about Peter Malinauskas would be all on board with that. He seems to be able to bring any sporting event to South Australia at the moment.
3: He could. And Wimbledon next, I think he's working on that.
7: The last sort of 9 holes, it was quite fascinating. You mentioned Scheffler. You were just sort of expecting him to get a bit of a roll on, wasn't it? He'd get a birdie and then he'd give it back. And that was the whole context of that last round. The same with Wyndham Clark. And Burns sitting in the clubhouse at 3 under, you just thought, the rest are going to fall away here. But it was an exciting, really exciting finish.
3: It was a great finish, yeah. And Sam Burns is looks like he's going to win a major, doesn't it? He's too good. In the last group last year, of course, with Adam Scott playing on Sunday at Oakmont. So he knows his stuff. He knows his way around a major golf course. I was quite surprised at his level of emotion after that round. I know it's Father's Day and their fathers were all there and all that stuff, but and then I heard another one of the players talking about his passionate Ryder Cup. He's the most passionate Ryder Cup player on the team. And I just wonder where that's going to get in the way for him. Because he had a beautiful putt on the 18th to tie to get to 4 under. But on the last couple of holes, he didn't. He had a putt on, was it 16? And it hit a miserable putt. It was only about 8 feet, 10 feet, and that would have got him for a tie for the lead. And he was nowhere near the hole. It was just a really bad putt. He's one of the best putters in the game. So I just wonder whether emotion's going to, prevent him from making that final hurdle. So I'm hoping I'm wrong because he's too good. He seems like a pretty decent player.
6: Larry Canning's with us. We're recapping the US Open, won by Wyndham Clark for a second time. He won by a shot in the end. He was very nervy on the final round, but saw off Sam Burns to win in New York. We're here for station sponsor Callaway, a new Quantum Leap in performance, a new Quantum driver from Callaway. Wasn't a great few days for the Aussies, was it? You mentioned it, you hinted at it off the top, but none survived the cut come the weekend. So a tournament best forgotten, particularly for Adam Scott in his 100th consecutive major.
3: Yeah, I was told yesterday it's the first time for 50-something years since we haven't had an Australian playing on the weekend. It was disappointing, I think. I could see Adam Scott, with a lot on his plate, a lot of interviews, his 100th major, that could have been a bit of a distraction. Disappointed, definitely, in Minwoo Lee. That's just two ordinary rounds. And I know he didn't get the best of the draw. 7 over, that's not great. Lucas Herbert, we never know what's coming with Lucas. And he is such a talented player. It wouldn't have surprised me at all had he have featured. But Cameron Smith, I think, was the disappointing one. Jason Day obviously heard. Cameron Smith was a disappointing one after what he did in the PGA, guys. I mean, he, he was back. We're all applauding, you know, his new coach, Sir Claudius Harmonis the Third, or whatever his name was. The pro from Hogwarts, I think. He's made some good changes, and he seems like he's never been more confident. And going into the event, I thought he was a real, real chance, but he was 5 over through his first 7 holes on Thursday, a triple bogey on the 7th. That's obviously derailed him, and then he fought back the back nine, shot or bogeyed the last to shoot one under the back nine, and then played and then shot 71 the next day, which is, you know, much better score than most. But it was that triple bogey that derailed him, I think, because he only missed the cut by two. That's the sort of golf course that can happen on. You've got the guy with the best short game possibly on the planet, chipping and putting, magnificent chip and putt of the ball, and that seventh hole was a diabolical little par three with an upside down, you know, bonnet of a VW car to putt on. I didn't see how he made the triple, but you could see when they did some of the previews of that hole, some of the commentators went to that green and did some putting on it. You could see it could happen. So I think he was a bit unlucky. I think if he'd have made the cut, knowing his ability with his short game, he would have made a fist of it. You know, he could have played the weekend. He would have played much better on the weekend, and I reckon he would have maybe even featured. So I don't really know just yet. Disappointed in the other boys, unfortunately. It's they come thick and fast, as we know. There's a British Opens on very soon. Maybe we'll see the Aussies coming back in that, and Adam Scott get over this 100 majors in a row thing, and so he can put that behind him. But there were some other good players that missed the cut there. I mean, it was DeChambeau, Rahm, Brooks Koepka, defending champion JJ Spawn, all missed the cut. So it was a cut that was easily missed.
7: Yeah, the first day was pretty tough, wasn't it? I think if you got the draw early, you'd think that you're going to get the nice, benign conditions.
3: Yeah.
7: It worked the other way a little bit. And day one, they were nearly gone.
3: Yeah, I thought the same too, Wayne. I thought the early players, and I think the afternoon players were with Minwoo and Jason Day in the afternoon, I think, and I thought, gee, that's going to be tough for them. But it did reverse itself, yeah, completely.
7: Hmm.
3: And it was as tough on that Thursday morning as any other day through the week. All the good scores were coming late in the afternoon, as we saw. And you know, Wyndham Clark's round didn't get it finished. It was that late in the afternoon. So, definitely the wrong side of the draw. Hopefully, and we've got a British Open coming up, which will offer the same question mark. What side of the draw do you get? And will it hurt? But, you know, that's open golf. That's major stuff. I think it was overall. When you look at Wyndham Clark, he's a bit dour, but a great event. Scotty Scheffler in the mix always makes it exciting. You had the Matt Fitzpatricks and the guys that haven't won a major yet lurking around that leaders board. Good to see Tom Kim back. Overall, good event. Yeah, Justin Rose tied 11th. How good is he? And Aaron Rye. Good for him to follow up his PGA win with a tied 11th at 2 over par.
6: In very tough conditions, as we've outlined during this discussion. Hey, Larry, thanks again. We've got the LPGA Championship coming up this week, don't we?
3: Yeah,
6: so
3: we
6: hopefully Minji Lee can salute in that for us.
3: Yeah, defending champion of the PGA. And that golf course, Hazeltine, they play in Minnesota. That's where Hannah Green won her major, the same tournament, the LPGA Championship. So Australians going in there with some good memories of the golf course and good memories of last year. Keep an eye on Cassie Porter, boys. Keep an eye on Cass, the Cassmeister. She's the girl that shot 62 in the last round of the Australian Open earlier this year to run second by a shot in the Australian Open. And she's just run fifth last week in America and going into the PGA with some great form. She is going to win something large very soon.
6: There's a name to keep in the kit bag, Cassie Porter. Larry Canning with us here on Sports Breakfast. Larry, thank you. Always a pleasure. Thanks to Callaway.
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0: Better be careful on my end, Wayne, in comparing Australian rules footballers to Lionel Messi. Just ask Jared Waitley, who got himself into a bit of a pickle over Grind Myers a couple of years ago. No doubting Callan England's skills with an Australian rules football in his hand. He joins us now, the Claremont co-captain. Morning, Callan.
1: Morning, lads. Thanks for having me on again.
0: It's a pleasure. How do you spend, for you, I mentioned this, so you played in the state game, won the Simpson medal. That was the first bye of the season. So this was your first chance to have a break after a full pre-season and then a first block of games for the year. How did you enjoy the break?
1: I didn't do too much, to be honest. It was, nice to finally have a week off from footy, to be honest. And I think, you know, a lot of us boys were happy that the bye came when it did. It'd been probably better if it came 2 weeks prior, but we're all refreshed and ready to attack the next block of games.
2: Well, after your last bye, you were 6-0 going into it, and then you've really struggled since. Maybe this might turn it around the other way. You can only hope.
1: Yeah, definitely can only hope. I don't think we could have played much worse at times after the bye. So hopefully, we use it as a bit of a reset and get back to playing our best footy that you saw in the first 6 weeks.
2: Callum, I'm sure there's been a lot of discussion. As we said, that first block, you played so well. You played with freedom. You played with confidence. What's been the chat since? I mean, have you sat down as a group and what have you sort of stopped doing?
1: Oh, it's just, when we were flying, it was, there was no commentary around, how we were going about it. But as soon as you lose a couple of games, everything gets overanalyzed, I think, and it just puts more pressure on, individuals and the team as a whole. So for me, it's just, trying to just play freely again. Obviously, we did start really well and the pressure was starting to mount on us because, we were going so well. And I just think that, got to us a little bit. So I'm just wanting to strip it back and, not have as much pressure on us and play freely like we did in the first 6 weeks.
0: Is that just the reality of a season, Callan, that you can't play at your best every week and you've done so much heavy lifting to get to 6-0 and you're still equal top? You're only percentage off top spot from Peel now. Is that just the reality of a season, that it is hard to play your best every single week?
1: I think it is, and with the way the game is at the moment, teams can get momentum, really easily. And once you get momentum, teams now can score 5 or 6 goals really, really quickly. And in our case, Eagles scored 9 goals in the third quarter against us and just, absolutely wiped us out in one quarter. But you see it in the AFL, teams are, besides Freo, teams are, dropping games that they probably should win. Like Geelong lost to Gold Coast in opening round by 70 points and then they play them, 10 weeks later and give them a bit of a touch-up. So, yeah, I think, it's hard to stop momentum at the moment for some teams and, something we're probably working on to get better.
2: Well, when you look at the Premiership table, I suppose, the thing is that it's obviously a lot more even, I would have thought, competition than we've seen in quite a number of years. And there's looks as though, really, there's not those easy games that used to be there.
1: Yeah, there's no easy games. Absolutely not. And, you saw that with West Perth knocking off East Perth a couple of weeks ago. Since I've been in the competition, it's definitely the most even, competition that I've ever played in. And, it's great for the waffle because fans can come to games and, have a sense of belief that their team, can win on any given day regardless of their record.
0: Okay, there was a pull of sadness after the last game against Perth. The news came through, the passing of a great of the Claremont Football Club in John O'Connell. I thought Ash Prescott spoke beautifully at the post-match presentations under difficult circumstances. I'm sure you had a fair bit to do with Oki in your time coming through at Claremont. What are your memories of John O'Connell?
1: He's probably the most well-spoken about, individual at that footy club. I think the impact that he had on so many people, you know, really sums up, you know, a Clermont person. And I think that's what, you know, I aspire to be like, and I think a lot of boys do as well. So, yeah, the impact he had on the club is just absolutely immense.
0: And, yeah, it's a legacy that will live on through generations, and, yeah, our thoughts with his family and everyone at the Clermont Football Club at this sad time. So a chance to reset and move into Clermont and East Fremantle this coming weekend. Big game out at Shark Park. You've had a pretty good record against East Fremantle of recent times, Callum, but you might have to pack the long stops. Looks like it might be a wet day out there at Shark Park on Saturday.
1: Yeah, just what I'm looking forward to, a nice, wet, hard-fought, contested game, just what I like. But no, like, yeah, we've played out there a couple of times now, and you know, we do seem to like it, and it's probably a good time to get away from home. I think we've lost 3 home games in a row, which is absolutely unheard of for us, so might be a nice little change up, getting away from home and playing away, to be honest.
0: Had pretty good availability this year. Unfortunately, Max Meniere's out for a little while, it would appear, with a hamstring. But availability-wise, you've still got a pretty strong squad to pick from, which is no doubt driving pressure for spots within the team.
1: Yeah, it is. And, you know, pressure from below is so important for a successful team. And we're seeing that at the moment. I think the Resi's boys are starting to play some better footy. And you're seeing, you know, some of those boys start to gain some more confidence with their own individual performances, which, yeah, puts pressure on us, and especially when we're losing, like, you know, there's going to be changes at some stage, and, yeah, they've just got to kind of bide their time and take their opportunity when they get it.
0: Out of the Perth game, I'm not sure how across this you were on the field or whether you've become aware of it since, but there seemed to be... So Bailey Rogers, your co-captain, seemed to go over and get teammate Jaden Hunter, almost forced him to shake hands with Charlie Dean. It seemed like there was a bit of kerfuffle there, and Hunter didn't want to shake hands with his opponent. Are you aware of that incident, and has there been any fallout from that in the Perth game?
1: Not that I've, you know, taken too much notice of it, to be honest. Jaden, yeah, I mean, I think he goes about it a lot differently to a lot of people, and that's just the way, you know, he's wound, and, he should be shaking. I don't know if he did or if he didn't, but at the end of the day, you should be shaking hands with your opponent after the game. You know, as you play junior footy, that's, you know, pretty obvious that, you know, no matter the result or what's happened, you... Yeah, always shake hands with your opponent after the game.
0: Yeah, absolutely. 101, one of the first things you taught as a junior. How are you managing the co-captaincy? We've spoken to you a few times about this, yourself and Bailey in your first year in the role, and it seems like you're splitting roles with coin tosses and team addresses. Is that still all on track? You're all happy with how that's going?
1: Yeah. Well, it was going well to start the season. Maybe we need to change something up after this bye and coming weekends. But... yeah, it's good. It's obviously another challenge for me, and, you know, I'm probably growing as, you know, a leader now that I'm in this role, you know, more than I ever have. I'm trying to really navigate, I guess, you know, the leader that I want to be, you know, and how I connect with my teammates and the staff and the coaches and, you know, everyone else around the footy club. So, yeah, it's a massive learning curve for me this year, but... you know, it's something that I really wanted to take on, and, yeah, really enjoying it so far.
0: Now, last time you were with us, you created a bit of social media traffic for us, Callum, regarding the fact there are more State League players out there who are capable of making it into an AFL squad and having success straight away. Milan Murdoch's one of the more recent examples. I'm sure there are some within your club. I mean, I think Bailey Rogers, I think probably yourself, could play AFL football tomorrow. But are there others out there you'd be willing to name, you think, that are good enough to play AFL football?
1: Oh, without doubt. And, you know, you use the word capable. You know, I think they're even, like, more than capable than having an impact at AFL level. And, you know, Bailey's a great example. He would, you know, more than fit into AFL. You know, I don't really want to go down that path personally, but, you know, I think I could have an impact at an AFL club as well. But boys that, you know, I think the window's still open for, you know, Zach Manwaring, Jasper Peace, they're the, you know, the two boys that were probably talked about over the mid-season draft that probably, you know, didn't go. But just, yeah, you know my thoughts on this topic, and I am quite passionate about it. But, yeah, it's just ridiculous that they aren't on AFL lists.
0: So how have those two been, Jasper and Zach, since the missed opportunity? That they weren't afforded the chance in the mid-season rookie draft. Great for your club. It means you keep them for the rest of the year and a chance to win a premiership with them. But how have they been since the disappointment of being overlooked?
1: To be honest, you wouldn't even, you know, notice that they have, you know, been overlooked when they probably should be, you know, on a list. And I think that speaks to, you know, even more reason why they should be on an AFL list. Like, their attitude and the way they go about it, like, without doubt would be, you know, more diligent and more, hungry than 80% of people on an AFL list. So, yeah, it's kudos to them with the way they've gone about it, but I just think it's another reason why they should be on an AFL list.
0: Cullen, I'm not sure how across this you are, because it's only come up in the last 24 hours, but the AFL CEOs are meeting this week and they're floating ideas for how to make the fixture more even and how to expand the competition. There's talk of having an in-season AFL tournament and bringing in the best of the state league players to form another team so that you have 20 teams in the future. Is that something you can get around, or is that just a complete disruptor to the state leagues that would rob the Waffle, the Sample and the VFL of momentum?
1: Oh, I mean, I think as a whole, like, it would be, you know, the first I've heard of it, to be honest. But just thinking out aloud, I think that would be, you know, an awesome opportunity to display the talent that actually is, you know, within the state leagues. They can actually have a fair crack against AFL clubs. And you'd be surprised at how much they stand up to the challenge and actually how much talent is in the state leagues. So I think it would be, you know, a great opportunity for state league footy to really, you know, show and display what, you know, I've been talking about the last couple of months in terms of how much talent actually is in the state league footy.
0: But then you've got 3 weeks probably where all of the best players in every team aren't playing. Do you stop the Waffle, the Sample, the VFL for those 3 weeks? So there's a bit to work through, isn't there?
1: Yeah, I don't obviously know the intricacies of the proposed, I guess, fixture or whatever it is. But as I said, any chance to display state league footy and any chance to have more Waffle players getting an opportunity on the AFL list, I would happily take, you know, a couple of weeks off for that to happen. That would just be a no-brainer for me, to be honest.
0: Yep. You and a few others, I'd imagine. Is Joe Bolton still in the office next year, or have you moved up in the world? Have you been promoted and left Bolts in his wake?
1: No, of course not. He actually just walked past me. I'm in a little room and I can see out to him, and he's curious as to why I'm on the phone, always checking in on me. But no, I still sit next to him every day. So, yeah, still great mates, and really enjoying it.
0: He's part of the Sport FM family now. Give the business a plug whilst you're taking time out of your day to chat to us.
1: We work for Euros Hartleys, so I've just joined his team. He's a private wealth advisor, and he's doing great things, and you know he's bloody good at what he does. Couldn't speak more highly of Jai and the business as a whole. Euros.
0: He's got a week until the June 30 cutoff. Any chance of getting back to Tigerland for that premiership quest?
1: I don't think his body's in any condition to come back and play Waffle footy if I'm just looking at him now.
0: He said to me two weeks ago he will barely play football again this year. I think he's a coach now, so I'm pretty sure his playing days are certainly behind him. Hey, Cullen, good luck with this season as it continues. Eastern Mantle at Shark Park this weekend. A big game. They're all big in a season as tight as this. Thanks for your time as always on the show.
1: No worries. Thanks, lads. Appreciate it.
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0: It's a big weekend for the Subiaco Football Club as they celebrated a couple of premierships of yesteryear. 1986, which was a famous flag over East Fremantle, and 2006, where they beat the other Fremantle club, South Fremantle, and a great celebration of those different eras at Leaderville Oval on Saturday. And the Modern Lions got it done as well with a win over the Sharks. Back to 1986 we go. With Phil Lamb to join us. He's part of the WA Football Board these days. He's had a great involvement. He's one of the voices of my childhood growing up watching football on the ABC. He's been good enough to join us to reflect on the 1986 Premiership over East Fremantle with us on Sports Breakfast this morning. Good morning, Phil.
12: Good morning, Jacob.
0: Thanks for your time. Must have been a great couple of days. I think there was a function Friday night into the game on the Saturday. Phil, were all the tails a little tall by the end? Was everyone a little bit better than they actually were on the day by the end?
12: Well, especially by the final siren on Saturday after the game, the tails were getting a bit out of hand. But we certainly had a fantastic dinner on combined with the 2006 boys on Friday night. It was a sit down dinner. It was a very special occasion, and thoroughly enjoyed by all. But there were some tails rolling around throughout the course of the weekend, but. All of it was all in good fun.
0: Well, there's a question here immediately off the text for you, Phil, saying who was best on ground in the 86 Grand Final reunion celebrations? And Noddy's name comes up, amongst others. Who was best of field in the celebrations?
12: pretty much Mark Noddy backed up his Simpson Medal performance with another grand performance on Friday night. We had a bit of a panel going. Mark Reddings was the MC for the evening, and Mark had a little bit of trouble controlling and reining in the other Mark.
0: Unsurprising. Hey, the game itself, so just a bit of historical context. East Fremantle beat you in 85, you finished top of the ladder in 86, but they thumped you in the second semi-final, and you had to go the long way around to get back, and East Fremantle were favourites by the time you got to Grand Final Day. What are your memories of Grand Final Day 1986?
12: Look, that's the way it panned out. We won the first two encounters of the year, but in the third one, they beat us pretty comprehensively, and I think Colin Watterson kicked 10 goals, I think. We got to second semi-final, and again, they got the better of us, and he kicked another bagful. And we had to go the long way around, which... In hindsight, you know, it wasn't a bad thing because we had played pretty poorly in that second semi-final, and we found a bit of form against Perth and got through it pretty much unscathed and went into grand final day with a lot more confidence, in better form, almost at full strength. And, we just got on top early in that game, and things fell into place for us.
2: Yeah, you mentioned the second semi. You got belted, I think, by 50-odd points. I mean, it's a bit of a turnaround. What was the sort of approach after that second semi?
12: Oh, good morning, Wayne, by the way. It's a pretty quick turnaround when you think about it. I think it was, 69 points, I think someone said the other night. So it was, you know, it was quite a thumping and could have been demoralising. But, you know, Hayden Bunn, who was coach at the time, never for a moment thought that that was going to be as telling as a lot of other people thought it was going to be. And we quickly turned things around in the preliminary final against Perth and had a good solid win. And then a pretty light, as you'd expect, a pretty light week leading into the grand final. And, you know, Hayden Bunton just kept sort of, you know, reiterating that, you know, you get the grand finals for one reason, and that's to win. And he sort of instilled the belief throughout the course of that week in particular, so that by the time grand final day came around, everyone had a really positive mindset. And, you know, everyone was playing well. As I mentioned, we had a good win against Perth, and you know, with the confidence and the mindset that Bunce instilled in us, we really got cracking early in the grand final and set the standard for what became, I think, a 70-point victory.
0: Phil, a lot of people my age only associate Subiaco with premierships, but it's safe to say at that stage you'd had the drought-breaking 73 flag. But this was only, what, your fifth or sixth premiership overall as a football club, and there's probably some expectation around this team in 86 off the disappointment of 85. Did you feel that as players, the pressure to perform and deliver that premiership?
12: Well, I think because we, you know, were a building team, it wasn't so much pressure to perform. I think it was just, expectation brings pressure, I know that, but we had a pretty young team. I made the point on Saturday night when I was asked the question that Neil Taylor, Peter Featherby and I were the only two relics from the 1970s. And so up around us had been building a really good young team. And, you know, I think everyone, the competition, you know, spectators, members and everyone could see that this was a really talented group that was quite young and capable. So I think there was an expectation that there was so much talent there that it should deliver results. And having lost 85, I think they often say, don't they, that you've got to lose one to win one. And, you know, sort of all that became a truth as well. And the young guys were just reaching their peak. And, you know, Todd Brennan and Warren Dean and Mark Zanoni, as I mentioned, and quite a few others were just, you know, going on to a bigger and better career themselves.
2: Was there an awareness of the West Coast Eagles in that then, you know, that these blokes would be leaving and, you know, how important, I suppose, in a way of history that this premiership would mean?
12: Look, I can't remember the West Coast Eagles being talked about at that point. I mean, look, I do remember it at the end after the season had finished, and maybe, you know, we just weren't even thinking of anything else at the time. But look, probably not. But soon after we'd won the game, obviously a lot of attention turned to, you know, West Coast entering the national competition. But I don't think it had a big effect. Not certainly not in my case, but I don't remember it having a big effect or being a topic of conversation really much at that time.
0: Hey, Phil, you could have enjoyed the last probably quarter and a half of this game because you had such a hefty advantage, Phil, in this game, up by, what, 31 points at quarter time, 57 points by half time, and by three-quarter time, you're more than 10 goals up. So one of the rare grand finals, you probably got to enjoy the experience out there on the footy field knowing you were home and host.
12: Yeah, well, I distinctly remember feeling at about the 10-minute mark of the last quarter, you know, doing just that, looking up at the scoreboard. And I genuinely remember distinctly thinking, I don't want the game to finish. I don't want the siren to go. There was just so much joy being out there with the crowd, the scoreboard being what it was, and just, you know, soaking it all in and enjoying those last 15 or 20 minutes, you know, not wanting the siren to go and just enjoying it so much.
2: I don't know how many guys attended, but did Greg Carpenter get there? He's been sort of around away and all that sort of. Did he get to the thing on the weekend?
12: Oh yeah, Wayne. He was there. He came down from where he is domiciled these days in Hong Kong.
2: Yep.
12: Michael Crutchfield, Stephen Sells, Mark Zanotti came over from Victoria, and the only player who wasn't there on Saturday night from '86 was Peter Featherwick. He had pre-arranged a travelling commitment with his wife Yolanda, so they weren't able to be there, unfortunately, because as I said, Feathers, Neil Taylor and I played a heck of a lot of footy together. Tails made the point, on grand final day, I think it was Carl Langdon's third or fourth senior game, and it was my 206. So some of the young guys seem to have a very quick rise into that sort of big time, into finals and grand finals. It would have been nice to have had Feathers there, but it wasn't to be, unfortunately.
0: Hey, there's probably a good debate you could have, and I'm sure it probably does come up at some of these reunions, whether Mark Zanotti was the Simpson medalist in that grand final. You had 31 touches. Fatty had, that's Dwayne Lamb, had 35 disposals and kicked 2 goals, 4. Featherby, 28 touches. So there's a few who had claims to the best on ground medal that day. Was Mark Zanotti the unanimous choice?
12: I don't know if he was how the voting went, but there was certainly no one who there was certainly no one who contested that he was best on ground, because he was that. He was just getting into an absolutely rare vein of form. The following fortnight, when we played Hawthorn had won the 86 VFL flag, and they came over here. We played them at Subi Oval, and Mark Zanotti played on Dermot Brereton that day, and he put in another outstanding performance. So he was just, taking on everyone at that time, and his ability to win the contest and the way he ran the ball out of defence, just bouncing it with not concerned about players chasing him, because he knew he had an extraordinary speed and explosive speed at that. So now he was just eye catching, and you could make a case for a few others, but I don't think anyone would debate the issue too long on that matter.
2: Jesus, how hard.
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10: This is Air News Western Australia. I'm Lee Harrison. There are fears the H5N1 strain of bird flu may now have been found in South Australia. 2 dead sub-Antarctic birds have been discovered at Fowler's Bay, 1,200 kilometres from Esperance, where 2 confirmed cases of the virus first raised the alarm. Rod Keogh was running along the bay when he discovered the birds.
13: For me to see the birds on the beach, a pelagic bird on the beach, as close to Western Australia as this, it's just worth reporting.
10: They've been sent away for testing. There are 11 pending cases in WA, including a giant petrel found in Geraldton and a cormorant in Perth, both migratory birds. Police are offering a $1 million reward for information which helps them solve a double homicide in Albany. 69-year-old Erica Coyne and her 50-year-old son, Lloyd Mitchell, were found with serious injuries inside their Spencer Park unit in February. They both died from their injuries. Mary Eads, the daughter and sister of the victims, says she's hopeful.

0: generation and storage is expected in WA by 2031, bolstered by the high uptake of household solar and batteries. Amber Jade Sanderson says despite the positive outlook, the government won't close coal stations early and is ensuring jobs in new industries for their workers.
1: We will exit coal, the state-owned coal, by 2030. This report will be quite confronting for the guys working in the power station. Those coal-fired power stations, and they know this, they're at the end of their technical life. They're 30 and 40 years old. The longer we keep them, the more power prices will go up.
0: To sport now, cutting the AFL season to 20 games before a three-week group stage reportedly has favour among club chief executives. Four different options were put to club bosses this week for the competition structure once Tasmania enters in 2028. Brownlow medalist James Hurd says the fixture is crying out for change.
2: We're not a 12-team competition based in Victoria anymore. We're an 18-team competition. We're going to 19 teams. We need more TV dollars. We're competing against entertainment. We're competing against rugby league, competing against all sort of sports. If we don't change, yeah, I think we'll get left behind.
0: And West Coast Eagles player Malachi Champion has been cleared of serious misconduct by the Waffle Tribunal following an incident in Round 10 against Swan Districts. The alleged nose-blowing incident involving Swans defender Sebastian Bright occurred during the second quarter of the game. Champion was referred directly to the tribunal, which has found the evidence against him was inconclusive. He's free to play in this weekend's AFL game against Carlton at Marvel Stadium, as well as the Waffle. This is Air News Western Australia.
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6: Heads up, a breakdown on Kwinana Ferry northbound just near Mortimer Road, slowing things down, so please be very patient. It's in the left emergency lane and towies are on site. It's pretty busy in that little section anyway. Mitchell southbound travelling well, no issues or delays there. And a permanent ramp location change will be happening tomorrow. It's on Mitchell Freeway northbound, the exit to Carinut Road. So prepare to exit earlier near Stevenson Avenue to use the new Carinut Road exit. Bowel cancer is Australia's deadliest cancer for people aged 25 to 54. It's important you know the red flag signs and symptoms. Visit bowelcanceraustralia.org, station sponsor. It's Bernie D. That's the latest traffic on 91.3 Sport FM.
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1: Having a look at your weather in Perth, no rain around today. We're heading for a top of 21. Tomorrow we'll see a top of 22. Friday we'll have some rain around a top of 17 before Saturday. Still some rain there as well, a top of 18. Currently in Perth, we're on 7 degrees.
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0: They're not going to hear that iconic voice live anymore. That's Darryl Braithwaite. It's not his most famous song, but it's one of them, One Summer. Summer feels a little while away right now, it must be said. But Darryl Braithwaite announced yesterday he's retiring from live performing after the best part of 50 years. What a wonderful voice. And some great karaoke tunes there over the time. I'll let others debate whether Horses is a good song, but there's no doubt that it goes off in a social setting. This one does as well. Good morning, Sports Breakfast. It's Wednesday, the 24th of June, midweek. The weekend is coming for those who live for that part of the week. And let's be honest, that's 95% of us. Bryce McGain's about to join us. We're going to chat cricket. Australia's just finished a subcontinent tour of Bangladesh, previously Pakistan. The BBL rumblings continue when it comes to privatisation and what's going to happen to the future of the competition. We'll go up to Brisbane. Michael Whiting's going to join us. The Lions open the round tomorrow night against the Sydney Swans. And Gold Coast are headed this way. They're going to play the Dockers in the final game. So Queensland footy bookends the weekend. Michael Whiting will join us. Rather unsurprisingly, his nickname is Fish, with a surname like that. Matt Arrowsmith with the latest in sport, Wayne's World Famous Sports Quiz. Our man Corey Wagner signed a contract extension yesterday. 2-year deal to remain with the Dockers until the end of 2028. No doubt disappointed to lose his place in the team last week, but hell-bent on winning it back. And a couple of years' job security, what we all after. We're going over to the United States this morning. Adam Voges is going to join us. Coach of the Seattle Orcas. Also former West Australian player, Shield winning coach. Adam will join us to talk us through Major League Cricket. His first experience so far. It's only a week old. We'll chat to Adam about the franchise scene, which he's now very familiar with. Digby Beecham and Mark Stone, Demons coach, to join us too. Time to introduce Wayne Clark on our way to Bryce McGain, to a former Australian Test cricketer. Morning, Wayne.
1: Morning, Jacob. Morning, listeners. Hope everyone's well. A little bit chilly today. It's
0: very.
1: In the next couple of days, it'll be, again, another couple of cold, but little session, and then, of course, a bit of rain coming on Friday, both Friday, Saturday, by the look of it. But just, I did switch it on a little bit when I woke up this morning, just to England and Ghana. That was a bit of a boring draw, which England wouldn't be happy about. So, yeah,
0: you're
1: the World Cup
0: me,
1: goes on.
0: You're telling me it's not coming home now? That result just means it's not coming home.
1: Well, it was pretty. The first game, after half-time, go out and, you know, let's show people how attacking we are and all that. It was not something I would have taken the recording of and kept, I don't think. So there'll be a few people that have been up nice and early this morning that might be a little disappointed.
0: 0-0, the final scoreline there in Group L. Earlier, Portugal thrashed Uzbekistan, and Cristiano Ronaldo made a bit of history. First player to score in six separate World Cups. He scored two goals as Portugal won 5-0 over Uzbekistan. So we'll talk more about the FIFA World Cup throughout the morning here on Sports Breakfast. But let's get to Bryce McGain. I'm not sure if he's waking up early to watch some of this FIFA World Cup. I know he's a sports lover. Cricket being the most at the forefront of mind as a former Australian Test cricketer and cricket commentator these days. Morning, Bryce.
2: Good morning, Jacob. G'day, Wayne. And looking forward to hearing to Adam Voges later in your show from the Orcas. It's going to be interesting to see his take on, obviously, US cricket and the growth and the interest there. It is really taking off.
0: Can I ask, Bryce, when you were playing, did you ever think that the US would become so big cricket-wise that it would host a tournament with some of the names that it currently has? Because this Major League cricket has grown.
2: Yeah, no, I didn't. I didn't anticipate that. But it was when I was with the ACA and as a player representative with the Players Association that I found out a bit of information, and it shocked me at the time. And this is over 15 years ago, 10 to 15 years ago that I was involved there. USA was the second largest audience to watch cricket. And I was staggered by that, given the strength it has around the world. We know that India would be number one, but the USA was the second biggest viewing audience of a World Cup at the time. And that really opened my eyes to where cricket might go should they be able to have the facilities, put it all together. And that's what the focus has been there over the last decade, is doing those things. And the USA has certainly been able to do that, obviously driven with a lot of that subcontinental immigration and what's happening there. But very exciting for cricket in the US and cricket around the world. I think it's a healthy game when it is spreading around the world.
1: Yeah, the interesting thing would be to see the facility aspect of it, you know, what sort of grounds they've got, if any, because, you know, I know when the Aussie rules footy, they just sort of play on square ovals and, you know, bits and pieces over there. So just wondering what the you know, what has been put in place. So, you know, it will be interesting with Adam.
2: Yeah, a lot of the owners and organisers and the people behind it who are driving it, even Cricket USA, are building those facilities. Obviously, there's a lot of people with big wallets over there. They're the ones that are owning a lot of the EPL teams around the world and those types of things. Obviously, have a lot of wealth, and they're looking to see the game succeed as well. So, quite interestingly, those facilities are bobbing up left, right and centre in those competitions, particularly the franchise ones and the what I've mentioned before, like an F1, a Formula 1, the supercars getting around, those sort of things as they go from one city to another to another. They're the types of appealing competitions in the US.
0: Hey, Bryce, unfortunately it wasn't a great tour of the subcontinent, was it? Pakistan into Bangladesh, but it was a good finish with the 3-0 whitewash of Bangladesh in the T20 series. Bangladesh seemed a fair way off in that format, but Australia were very clinical towards the end of that series. What did you make of it?
2: They were good signs from an Australian perspective. Nathan Ellis franks his form as one of the best white ball bowlers in the world, and I know everyone had sort of rolled their eyes. Yeah, it's against Bangladesh. We shouldn't underestimate them as much as we've cleaned them up in the T20. The results are good. What we're seeing with players, particularly players like a Cooper Connolly, finding his way. Now, every one of our players had lumpy performance. There was some really good stuff, and there was some stuff where they missed out. Maybe that's indicative of T20 cricket as you're a developing player. Who knows? But some good signs over that tour for a Cooper Connolly. Some interesting signs. Mark Renshaw Matt Renshaw batted at all different spots in the order, and it was his off-spin bowler that was probably the peak of what we're seeing there, and maybe that's a bit of a future for him as well. So we've seen a few things that maybe a little different to what we before we went over there. We've seen some reasonable development out of the squad.
1: What about on the spin scene? You know, Zampa very good. Did anything come out of it there that you know, long term?
2: Probably not. To be perfectly honest, it's nearly Zampa or bust. Sanger is there and seen as that next player possibly. But boy, is there an opportunity for particularly a white ball spinner who can spin the ball in two different directions, who has a few tricks. Renshaw was different because he's so tall and can bowl into the wicket, but it's not necessarily a flat delivery below eye level because of his height. And he has been able to get his wrist and snapping up and over, so there's a bit more overspin on the ball than side cutting. He's not bowling darts. He's bowling with a bit more capability there. Kuhneman's there and thereabouts. Zampa's still the premium spinner that we've got in the country. Hopefully, we can unlock a few more as the future can't always rely on Adam Zampa as he, you know, gets into the more veteran category than otherwise.
0: Bryce McGaines with us. We're chatting the Australia-Bangladesh series that's just wrapped up in the subcontinent, and we might focus in a moment on the upcoming test series between the sides here in the top half of Australia in the month of August. No Cooper Connolly with the ball in this series. So you mentioned Renshaw playing his bit part role with the ball, Joel Davies, Nikhil Chowdhury, but didn't see a lot of Cooper Connolly with the ball, but we did start to see the best of him with the bat, that big 100 in the last one-day game and a few scores across the series.
2: Yeah, that was really impressive. Maybe it's helping Cooper at this stage just go concentrate on some batting. Of course, he played a test match as a batting all-round. Panda in Sri Lanka a little over 12 months ago, about 15 months ago. So his bowling is respected. I think it is time to settle down and get that batting performance, and maybe that's what the message is why he isn't bowling. I don't know of any ailment. Wayne might be aware of something a bit more local, that if he's got an ailment that's stopping him bowling, but I'm certainly unaware of that. So, look, he's there are great signs there. One of the best strikers of the ball, timers of the ball. Some of the shots he played in that 100 were absolutely sublime, and I know that those who follow the Perth Scorchers have seen that many times and seen it in big games, and he's a big game player, and there's certainly the opportunity for him in the future, and he will get certainly rewarded with those opportunities. He's seen as one of those bright sparks, and that along with Ollie Peake as well as the future of Australian cricket in the top order batting.
1: It's about consistency, Bud, isn't it? I mean, I think that's the thing, that when you look at this side, I mean, with all of them, you know, we've got guys that can do some great individual stuff, but it's the consistency that we're looking for international players.
2: That's exactly right, and that's the you know, the $64 million question, if you like. It's being able to line them up and get them performing consistently, and sometimes that's a challenge as you find your way onto the world stage, and oppositions and opponents, they find things out. There's a lot of analytics going on. I think it's harder for batters to get away with anything now. Very quickly, the analysts are involved. They jump on top of things. So as much as analytics are great, I think it's made it harder for young batters in particular to come into the game and be able to perform straight away, and be able to do it and get a string of form and build that confidence. The opponents are certainly all over them. And that's not to mention the quality of that attack of Bangladesh as well. We should not be underestimating them come the test match.
0: Definitely not, no. No, they've got some fast bowlers that might enjoy the pace and bounce of Australian conditions, even if they are not regular test venues, with Darwin and Mackay venues that we're going to see hosting test cricket very soon. We shape our white ball cricket around World Cups, Bryce. We've just come off the T20 World Cup disappointment this year. The 50-over World Cup is next in South Africa and Namibia next year. And Australia lost both of the 50-over series to Pakistan and then Bangladesh. How close are Australia to knowing what their best 50-over World Cup squad looks like a year or so out from the next World Cup?
2: I think they're uncertain. I don't think there's any doubt about that. They've given opportunities to some. Now, the conditions are very different. The pitches in Pakistan even had the locals rolling their eyes going, jeepers, these are not great. And it made for very difficult cricket. So you can balance the form and the results and the numbers that we see. Obviously, a lot of the cricket's overnight, and a lot of people aren't seeing that, but they're seeing players that aren't making too many runs. I think that it will strengthen from a bowling perspective and some players coming back into that, but it depends on those players and where they are situated. I think it's a real open book. They've got an open mind, the selectors, of what it looks like. And, yes, there would be some concern that the performances collectively haven't had better results. There's still a fair bit of time for them to go through. I know that Andrew McDonald would say publicly, no, we're fine. We know that we've got great players. We know that the grounding of Australian cricket in domestic level is outstanding. We're going to have players that come out of that and be the best performers. So they trust that type of play. But I think there would be definitely some concerns there, Jacob, no doubt.
1: All right, just back here on the local scene, the 2020s, the decision made by Victorian Cricket in the Stars and the Renegades, what's the sort of feel there at the moment? You know, they're going to have to, you know, stay with the Stars and Renegades there, but did you get a bit of a feel of what the thoughts are of the players or support staff and things of that nature?
2: There's a lot of uncertainty. That's what we're hearing. There's just a lot of uncertainty, a lot of things to work out. A lot of people were surprised at the method that it was, the communication method that came out. And I'm not saying it's right or wrong, but some of the players and the people involved in the game thought that they might have had a higher priority to share what is going to happen. I think things settled down once Cricket Australia brought the parties together, and the states are showing that there are all different levels of appetite for selling and what goes forward and different opinions. And it's going to take some really solid leadership to bring all that together. But the people at the ground level, the people putting on the show, the people supporting the players putting on the show, are a little insecure and a little concerned about what happens, not only primarily, you know, vested interest in their own roles and what that looks like, but also with how it all pans out, should someone else be in charge and someone else, holeless bowless, take one of the franchises, how does that sit, where do they go to, where do they get their staff? There are so many questions left unanswered at this point in time. I guess that's what happens with transformational change. There are a lot of questions, and that's where the good leadership can help alleviate that and help support those that are part of that and are part of built what they have for now. They can certainly support those people involved.
0: Hey, Bryce, we've got Test cricket in Australia in August with those two tests coming up against Bangladesh. That'll just whet the appetite for the summer of cricket proper, won't it? And Bangladesh, as we've touched on, won't be an easy opponent.
2: I love it. I love cricket in August in Australia. And up north, they certainly have played some A-series up there, and following those and being involved in calling those has been exceptional. And the more I saw of it, the more I thought we should be doing more and more of this and taking our responsibility. I think the bigger picture, yes, it certainly is that entree. It's going to be a hard one to digest because, as I say, Bangladesh, they smashed through Pakistan. They're on a four-test winning streak, Bangladesh. They smashed through Pakistan. They sorted them out. And I know some listeners will roll their eyes, yeah, what do we know with Pakistan? But they have players, they have talent, they have players that certainly challenged Australia not that long ago, but Bangladesh belted through them. They have a pace barrage of note, and they have batters of note as well, and who won't be intimidated. That is for certain. So it's going to be a really interesting series. I do think Australia will still come out on top, home conditions, all of those things. The big guns come back in. We're expecting Head and Smith to be a big part of that, and that makes a big difference to that batting lineup. But it's not going to be as easy. So I think Australia hosting these things and playing their part in the growth of the game and still supporting, I guess, and this is a horrible term. I want a better term. Wayne, you might be able to give me one, or Jacob, but the lesser nations.
0: Yeah, well,
2: those that aren't part of the big three, I don't know to best label it, but we have a responsibility to keep Test cricket going, and these things at this time of year are exactly a good part of the step forward.
0: Mm. Yeah, whether we like it or not, there's a big three, and that's England, India, Australia. But, yeah, there are other nations that deserve the opportunity to play more Test cricket, and whatever term you want to give Bangladesh, they're a growing nation and certainly developing their fast bowlers. So it should be a fascinating series in a few weeks' time. Bryce, thanks for your time. Now you've got a commitment to get to, but always nice to chat cricket with you, even in the depths of winter, and good luck to your Brisbane Lions tomorrow night as well.
2: Appreciate that, Jacob and Wayne, and have a ripper show. I'll be tuning in to get Adam Voges in a little while as well.
0: It'll be a great chat. Thanks to Bryce. There's a bit of cricket in today's show with Adam Voges joining us. So I've got to find out exactly where he is. He can tell us. But the Major League Cricket, as you mentioned yesterday, it's on the move. So they sort of play in blocks. There's no genuine home and away. They just sort of play at one venue for a week and then they move to the next venue, and they will find out where the travelling circus is headed to this time around. When Adam Voges joins us, the tournament resumes tomorrow. Major League Cricket, Adam is coach of the Seattle Orcas. Thanks to Bryce for joining us there. Now, one listener already asked you about Malachi Champion. We will talk about that. He has been cleared, which is quite a sensational story considering what he was accused of doing, and clearly everyone's innocent until proven guilty. But the word was that there wasn't enough evidence to support the theory of the old Bushman's hanky, which was discussed ad nauseam last week here on the show. We'll talk more about that throughout the show. So if you've got an opinion on that, share it. 0429 913 913. Call 2 9418. 7700. We're headed to Brisbane. Michael Whiting's going to join us next.
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7: Heads up, a breakdown on Kwinana Ferry northbound just near Mortimer Road, slowing things down, so please be very patient. It's in the left emergency lane and tows are on site. It's pretty busy in that little section anyway. Mitchell southbound traffic.
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0: Didn't get to England cricket there with Bryce this morning here on Sports Breakfast. However, the news is that Ben Stokes has been reinstated as England captain, returns to the side for this third and deciding test against New Zealand. Gus Atkinson joins him back in the side. Remember Shoaib Bashir? He occasionally plays and plays some role for England. He didn't in the Ashes. He didn't bowl a ball in the first test. Dropped for the second. He's back for the third. Warm temperatures expected at Trent Bridge this week, so the pitch expected to spin. And Shoaib Bashir preferred to Rehan Ahmed, the leg-spinning all-rounder. And Jamie Smith is back with the gloves after the birth of his second child. If you'd like to join us today, 0429 913 913. Wayne's World Famous Sports Quiz after 7. 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So 60 years young this year, Ryan's Quality Meats. Make sure you listen out for the cue to call. Corey Wagner, Adam Voges, Digby Beecher, Mark Stone, all still to come. Right now, though, let's chat to a man based in Queensland. He reports on the Gold Coast Suns and the Brisbane Lions for AFL.com.au. His name is Michael Whiting. He's been good enough to join us on this Wednesday morning here on Sports Breakfast. Morning, Michael.
10: Hey, Jacob and Wayne, thanks for having me, guys.
0: It's a pleasure. Now, I was saying off the top of the show, Queensland football bookends this round. It starts with Brisbane-Sydney, and it finishes with Gold Coast here in the West against the Dockers. Gee, it's a mouth-watering matchup to open the round. 2024 grand final rematch, and a lot to play for Brisbane as they try and steady their premiership defence.
10: You're not wrong. It feels like this is it could be like an inflection point of the season for the Lions. They're 8-6. They've got Sydney tomorrow night, and then Geelong a week later. And it feels like that fortnight is either going to determine, hey, is Brisbane chasing a top four spot, or are they going to be scrambling around for the wild card spot? They're just on that knife's edge at the moment. They get Ryan Lester back for tomorrow night's game, and then there's a few more troops a couple of weeks away, but it's a huge, huge contest for Brisbane.
1: We've done that. We've sort of done it the last couple of years. Said, oh well, they're struggling, and then they've suddenly turned it around. Are they in a position? Do they have the right squad? Do they have everyone available that they can turn it around? Have you got confidence in that regard?
10: I've got a level of confidence because of what I've seen over the past 2 years, and I think that's why a lot of the rest of the footy world's reluctant to write off their chance. There's no doubt they're missing some key personnel. They're still without Hugh McCluggage, who was an All-Australian last year. They're without Dane Zorko, and it's becoming more and more apparent how vital he is. We know what he brings to Brisbane's team with his ball use off half-back, but being without him for a while, it's becoming a little bit more evident that they don't have that same punch from that part of the ground. So he's still a few weeks away. Oscar Allen, still a few weeks. Oh, there's a whole Kitty Colvin. So they're still missing some good players, but there's a lot of quality on that list still. I don't think anyone's going to feel sorry for Brisbane when you look at the team that they'll trot out tomorrow night. So I've certainly got a level of confidence that they will bounce. And I think what they have shown in the past couple of years is that when they've thrown a serious challenge, they've usually met it. So we'll see that again tomorrow night.
0: Well, we'll see Errol Goulden tomorrow night, and ironically he got injured when the teams met the first time this year at the SCG all the way back in round one. So that makes the task a little bit tougher. No McCluggage on one side of the page, as you mentioned, and Errol Goulden, a champion for the Swans, adds to their already pretty prolific midfield.
10: Yeah, I love watching Errol Goulden. I'm excited that he's back tomorrow night, and it's been a long time. I mean, it's 3 months of footy that he's missed. So, adds to what's an already very dangerous midfield, like you mentioned, Chad Warner, Isaac Heaney, those guys that can play largely midfield minutes but also go forward and hurt you in the front half of the ground as well. So that's going to be another headache for Brisbane. Do they send Josh Dunkley to one of those guys? How do they manufacture those matchups? So, yeah, he adds another headache for Chris Fagan and his coaching staff.
1: You mentioned injuries. I mean, when will they start getting troops back, or will they? Are they long term? You know, what is the situation there?
10: Yeah, they're starting to get them back, Wayne. So, McCluggage, Zorko, and Coleman are imminent, I suppose. Or Coleman's very close, actually. And Zorko and McCluggage a couple of weeks away. I think they'll miss the Geelong match, but be available after that, so they're 2 weeks away. Oscar Allen's only 3 or 4 weeks away now. They're the more immediate returns, and they would make a huge difference when they come back, particularly McCluggage and Zorko. I mean, one of their absolute best midfielders and their best ball user or half back. So I think, providing there's no mishaps between, you know, now and then over the next couple of weeks, that you're getting pretty close to Brisbane's best team when those couple of guys come back.
0: Yeah, it's exciting, but it also means there's a bit of work to do because of how the season is situated. And you mentioned, Michael, the next fortnight is massive with Geelong looming after this game with the Sydney Swans. What about Gold Coast? I mean, you've seen a lot of the Suns over recent years. There's been talk about unhappiness behind the scenes. There's players who are out of contract who are yet to commit. What do you make with the Gold Coast Suns as they prepare for a trip west to conclude the round?
10: Well, they're in a difficult spot, and as a club, I think it's an unusual position for Gold Coast. It's one of the first times they've had to go through this media spotlight. Yeah, they've had really poor seasons and they've been criticised in the media, but this is the first time where you've looked at them as a club and a team with expectations, and they're not meeting them at the moment. So I think going through all of this stuff, the extra spotlight on players out of contract, the extra spotlight over how they're playing, this is all something new to them, and they're not handling it very well so far. I mean, they've lost their past four matches. The guys that are out of contract are hit and miss with their form at the moment. I think Ben King's had a pretty good season. Bailey Humphrey clearly really struggling with his form off what was an excellent 2025 season. Jed Walters played, I would say, I think he's definitely improved this year, but he's another name that's sort of popping up. But we can talk about these guys out of contract. It's the midfield for me. Like that's where most of the class in the team is. That's where a lot of their salary cap is being spent, and those guys just are not getting the job done at the moment. And it's not going to get any easier when they go over to Perth on Sunday and face that Dockers midfield. But that's where all the problems, that's where it starts and ends for me.
1: All right. Well, that's sort of the playing side of things. There's been a bit of focus on the coach. And maybe the relationship there. I mean, is that justified? Are there, you know, rumours or what's coming out of there in regards relationship with players?
10: Yeah, look, I'm sure that when these stories come out, there's like an element of truth to them for sure. I'm sure there's a couple of players that are disappointed with the way they're being played or the fact that they might not be getting played. I'm sure there's an element of truth, but I mean, I can only go off what I see, and they don't seem unhappy by and large. It seems like there's still a lot of vibrancy when you go to training sessions, and the players still seem pretty well connected. I'm sure there's a few that are disappointed in there. So, and when you're losing and they've walked in there 4 weeks in a row to Monday reviews to have to pore over what they've done wrong the previous week. I'm sure everyone's not going to be in their absolute best mood, but I think there's probably an element of truth to those stories, but I don't think it's the main reason why they're underperforming at the moment.
0: Michael Whiting's with us. Read his work at afl.com.au, reporting on both of the Queensland clubs, Brisbane and Gold Coast. So the midfield you mentioned, so they brought in Christian Petrarca. Anderson and Rao seem to have built a great synergy last year. Someone like an Alex Davies has been missed as much as he's a role player. But if they settled on who's their first choice ruck now, they're trying to sort of balance wits with Moyle. Moyle's been after more opportunities for a while. Have they settled on their preferred ruck choice, do you think, Fish?
10: Yeah, I think it's Ned Moyle. I mean, Jared Witts has been dropped twice in the last 6 to 8 weeks. They've brought him back a couple of times when they've wanted to go two rucks. But I think, certainly based on selection, that Damien Hardwick and the match committee have moved past Jared Witts, and they've been pretty happy with Ned Moyle. I mean, he is part of that midfield, though, so that might not necessarily mean that he's locked in for the rest of the season, but I think it's clear that at the moment that Ned Moyle's got the number one position and Jared Witts has to wrestle that away from him.
1: Michael, what about off-field for the Gold Coast? I mean, obviously, you know, Brisbane's been the big team up there, and you know, there's a lot of money being spent, and you know, the membership starts to grow because they've sort of done maybe a bit of finals. If they don't sort of keep winning, it has an effect. But how do you see, you know, the strength of the off-field part of the Gold Coast?
10: Yeah, I think they've improved a lot over the last few years, Wayne. Like, I mean, you look at the different metrics, whether it's crowd numbers, they're up, sponsorship and advertising, that's up. Participation in that Gold Coast market is significantly up, and what their academy produces, which has caused so much controversy, I guess, over the past couple of years, we can see that that's up as well. So I think all of those metrics show that the club is having a major impact in southeast Queensland and that Gold Coast area in particular. So all those markers are up, but there's no doubt the team still has to continue to win. If they suddenly plummet down the ladder, which I don't expect to happen, but Queenslanders and sports lovers in southeast Queensland love to support winners, and if that changes in the next year or two or three, I'm sure some of those metrics will head in the other direction.
0: Daniel Rioli injured in that clash with Josh Weddle last week. He's going to miss a bit of football. How long is he on the sidelines with the fracture to his jaw?
10: They think it'll be about 4 or 5 weeks, Jacob, so that's starting to get back end of the season. But, I mean, if providing everything comes along as I expect, he'll be back for the final month of the home and away season.
0: All right, so he doesn't make the trip west to play Fremantle. Will Powell, he's a West Aussie. I know he's one of your favourites. Is he likely to play?
10: Yeah, he is. Providing there's no mishaps this week, he'll play. And boy, they need him. They tried him in the midfield at the start of the year. I think as one of those defensive options and a role player that they could use in the middle of the ground. But you can't have two of him. Like, they need him back in defence as well. He's probably the best, not probably, he is the best lockdown defender they've got. And I presume he'll get either Murphy Reid or maybe Shea Bolton this weekend, but they've really missed Will Powell, and yeah, providing there's no mishaps, he'll come back this week.
0: Can you believe, you've been covering footy a long time, can you believe that the Dockers could legitimately have nobody on their injury list? Sam Sturt is a test. He could play waffle this weekend. It's round 16 and the Dockers have no injuries. Have you ever seen that
10: before? It's unbelievable. I can't remember it. I mean, I'm sure there's probably a couple of your listeners that'll remind us that there was a team last year that were in the same boat, but it's very hard to remember. I mean, you get to this stage of the season in particular, and I mean, a really good injury list might have 3 or 4 players on it, but to think you've got 0 or maybe 1, that's staggering. Like, there's certainly an element of luck involved, but it's a real testament to the way Freo have managed their players and prepared them this season.
0: Yeah, it's remarkable, and that makes the task all the more tougher for the Suns as they head to Perth. Michael, thanks for your time. We can read your work at afl.com.au. Massive game to start this round, round 16, Thursday night footy, the Lions and the Swans at the Gabba. Thanks for joining us.
10: Thanks for having me, guys.
0: Pleasure. That's Michael Whiting, afl.com.au reporter, and yeah, salivating contest that. Sydney going beautifully, and Brisbane just steadied their season before their bye. So big game at the Gabba tomorrow night.
1: So Fremantle have only got Sam Sturt.
0: And he's a test.
1: And he's the only one out this week.
0: Well, I think he'll play. So if he gets through his tests, which will be today or tomorrow, he'll be available to play, and that will mean Fremantle next week, provided there are no injuries this weekend, legitimately have nothing to report. It'll be a very brief injury list next week. It already is. But, yep, they're absolutely flying. Whatever they're doing, every other club will be on the phone saying, what are you doing with your high-performance program? How good's training for those players? I mean, normally you look over and there's a rehab group and, you know, there's a couple who are sick and maybe not at training at this stage of the year. Everyone is out on the track. Everyone's 100% ready to go and flying. That can only help drive the standards of the team when you've got 22 other fit guys to go with the 23 that are playing on a Saturday or whenever the Dockers are playing.
1: It's an amazing stat.
0: Ominous.
1: Yeah. So I think Port... Peel will go in favourites then this week.
0: They're playing West Perth, so they might have anyway. But, yeah, good luck to the Falcons. It will be a very tough task. I would imagine this is something we need to follow up on. So last week, East Perth agreed to the 15 players. I'm not sure how much say they had in it, but it was reported that East Perth ticked it off. I wonder if West Perth get asked the same question.
1: Yeah, I'll have it the other way. The 15 can play reserves and 5 can play in the league.
0: Imagine turning up at 11:40 as someone who's, you know, just a solid enough footballer to play waffle reserves and you'd come up against 15 Dockers. And there'll be at least 5. And if Sam Sturt's fit, I doubt Sam Sturt would play league football because he hasn't played at any level this year. So he'd be one who'd play resis. But that would mean 6 Dockers in the twos and 15 in the league. Ominous. Long trip. Up to Joondalup, but it'll be a very profitable one, one would imagine. 0429 913 913. Simon is on the text. Fellas, what about the Malachi Champion case? A major storm in the waffle has occurred. You don't start the program with it. Certainly getting to it, Simon. It's a long show. Don't have to lead with it. Has the Football Commission forbidden comment on the outcome? Absolutely not. The reveal was only last night. So I'll just read the official tribunal report that was sent to me and I assume sent to everyone else in WA Football Media. WA Football advises that West Coast Eagles player Malachi Champion has been found not guilty of serious misconduct following an incident in the Round 10 Sullivan Logistics waffle match against Swan Districts at Still Blue Oval on Saturday, June 13. So it wasn't at the weekend just gone, it was the one before. The Eagles had a bye, so they delayed this hearing till this week. The incident occurred during the second quarter of the match with Champion sent to the Waffle Tribunal, which was held on Tuesday evening. The Waffle Tribunal found the evidence against Champion was inconclusive. That means the AFL-listed Eagle is free to play this weekend, whether in round 12 of the Waffle against East Perth at Sullivan Logistics Stadium or the following day in round 16 of the AFL against Carlton at Marvel Stadium. So the only statement pertaining to the incident, the Waffle Tribunal found the evidence against Champion was inconclusive. So what, did the player not produce his jumper and say, hey, there's the Bushman's hanky?
1: A DNA.
0: Yeah, well, get the forensics involved. That might have been
1: so
0: what was required.
1: He said, I said.
0: Pretty much.
1: Really?
0: I would assume, if there were, because there was a fracas and the Swans player was actually suspended for an incident with Champion for a hit. So surely there has to have been close-ups of what was going on after that incident.
1: Yeah, but it's when Udi might have done that. That's what created the incident. So, yeah. Yeah, interesting one, isn't it? So
0: I think the way that it played out was the hit came from Bright on Champion. There was a bit of a skirmish, and in that subsequent skirmish, Champion got up and allegedly, and clearly now has been proven he didn't, or at least there's not enough evidence to prove it, that he might have just cleared some snot from his nose on his opponent's jumper. Now that was what was alleged. There is insufficient evidence to prove that, and as we know in Australia and hopefully around the world, you're innocent until proven guilty. But I do find that hard to believe, that there was no case to answer effectively, that he was basically, you know, dust your hands off and away you go. It's a pretty serious allegation, and yeah, it was sent straight to the tribunal, so clearly WA Football thought enough of it last week that it was worth...
1: Well, it's straight, as you say, straight to the tribunal, so they must have had enough evidence to do that.
0: Mm.
1: Or they've just said, well, we don't know, we'll send it to the tribunal and we'll just pass it on.
0: Maybe they heard you last week, because you said if he just wiped his nose but didn't give a little bit of snot, that it was fine. But if he did put snot on his jumper, it was bad and he should go.
1: It's like spitting, I suppose. That's something we don't, you know, and getting the snot from you to the other bloke in a way of that projectile. That's probably not right either. But anyway,
0: it's not a great incident for the waffle.
1: No,
0: and it needs to be stamped out in future if something like this happens again.
1: You can be sure if it was an AFL situation, they've got that many cameras and they would have picked it up. But you know the coverage. Okay, it's great coverage, but it's generally just one camera.
0: Yeah, it's solid coverage.
1: Yeah,
0: it's solid coverage. And but I beg a belief that after an incident, that there wasn't some sort of footage. Well, obviously there was, and it wasn't conclusive.
1: But what about the people around it? There must have been others that have seen it.
0: What was the process?
1: Yeah.
0: So were players called to give evidence? Yep. Was it just simply, we're going to sit here and watch the footage, and we don't see anything conclusive enough, you're off scot-free?
1: Yeah.
0: So the actual process would be nice to learn a little bit more about as well.
1: Well, and the vision, maybe, and then people could say, oh, well, that's fair enough, we don't know. Did he do it? But he said, I said... it doesn't come to a good ending, does it?
0: I've told you this before, Wayne. I sit on a cricket P&D over the summer, and there's a lot of they said this, they said that, and you end up walking out going, what did I just achieve out of the last hour of my life? I just sat there and listened to grown adults bicker about who said what, and no, I didn't do this, and everyone's a saint. So, yeah, anyone who's been on a tribunal of any description before knows some of the tactics that are played and how challenging it can be.
1: Don't use the word nose.
0: Sorry, that wasn't a pun. It wasn't an intentional one anyway. We're off to a break, and Matty Arrowsmith's going to come in and give us the latest in sport in the Run to Seven after this.
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0: 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Jacob Lansby, Wayne Clark with you on this Wednesday morning. Now, Wayne, a local community sports story, and we follow the community sport very closely, being a community radio station. This is a story, a lot of people would have seen it on social media, and we probably have residents in the city of Melville who would be across it as well. So the Leeming Spartan Cricket Club, which are over 100 years old, have been one of the most successful clubs in Western Australia, have had a real battle on their hands to try and get more land to build out on their current home venue, John Connell Reserve, to produce a second cricket pitch. So there's quite a bit of grass either side of the main strip, but there isn't enough to produce a second cricket oval in terms of dimensions. So in order to do so, they needed to clear space nearby bushland. They weren't asking to demolish the entire bushland area. They just wanted about 400 metres of space so that they could produce the second cricket pitch. Now, that got the green light from the council, and then a few community activists kicked up and said, you can't do that, it'll kill off the forestation and the wildlife in the area. So there's been a bit of tug of war of late between the Leeming Spartan Cricket Club and some of the local constituents, and there was actually a meeting last night to determine whether the move goes ahead. And my understanding is that the move was successful. So they will actually build the second cricket pitch at John Connell Reserve, and it got up via a community vote last night. So that will happen after quite a lengthy period of debate around whether it will happen.
1: Oh, well, it went through the process, and, it's been... Obviously, the council obviously originally said, OK, we'll go ahead, and now they've gone through the process. So, yeah, well done.
0: Now, Craig,
1: we don't like to see Bush go away, but it depends.
0: But it's only a very small part.
1: Yeah.
0: So, yeah, why are we stopping a community cricket club from trying to further its own existence and encourage more people to play sport? We know the effects of that, mental health, you know, there's so much advantage to a sporting club, particularly growing sporting clubs and the advent of women's teams and becoming more of a family environment. John Connell's a wonderful facility. They're not asking to demolish the whole bushland. It's just 400 square metres. So I just struggle to understand why it was even a conversation. It just should have been, we're doing it. It's taken 30 years. 1991 was the first time that Leeming went forward with this proposal. It's taken till 2026. So it's about time that it got done. By the way, Australia winners overnight in the World T20. Craig from Matavale wanted us to mention that. And yes, they're going very well. Australia, really, for this tournament, we're waiting for Australia to get to the business end because we know they're going to be there. They're an outstanding team. They dominate some of the weaker teams, and they have so far. But they won by 113 runs overnight.
1: The women's team will be red-hot favourites. They've been the dominant nation for how long? 30 years now?
0: At least.
1: Since women's cricket's been around. So, looking very, very strong.
0: Craig, I think your text is a little bit misguided, but appreciate it all the same. Regarding the women's cricket performance, it is going particularly well. And we certainly do recognise it here on Sports Breakfast. Let's welcome Matt Arrowsmith for the first time this morning. He's got the latest in sport as we move towards 7 o'clock. He's here for station sponsor Freightmart. Morning, Matty.
15: Hello, Jacob. Hello, Wayne. Yes, starting off with the T20 World Cup, which you just mentioned, Australia making 7 for 199, Pakistan in response, only able to get 86. Elise Perry, she was the top scorer, was 71. In terms of the wickets, it was 2 for Sophie Molyneux, 2 for Annabelle Sutherland, 2 for Elise Perry, and 1 there for Georgia Wareham. So shared around the wickets there for the Aussies.
0: Well, Pakistan beat Elise Perry by 15 runs. That's maybe one of the takeaways out of that game, but great to see Perry going well. Mooney top scored in the previous game. She retired hurt against the Netherlands. Got a first baller. She got out the first ball of the game here, but yeah, comfortable win for Australia. Good to see.
15: Having a look at the Soccer World Cup games from yesterday, we know Norway and Senegal played when the show finished. Norway getting up 3-2. Algeria, they played Jordan, a win for Algeria 2-1. Portugal and Uzbekistan today, 5-0 in favour of Portugal. England playing out a nil or draw with Ghana. And then a couple more games that are on today. Panama and Croatia are about to kick off. And then Colombia against the Congo.
0: So Cristiano Ronaldo, who's 41, made a bit of history in that Portugal win. He scored in a sixth World Cup. So yeah. No one else has scored in as many World Cups as he has. And who knows, Wayne, maybe 4 years' time he'll be there again at 45.
1: Yeah, well, we've seen a couple of veterans, haven't we? Lionel?
0: Yes.
1: They don't say Lionel. It's not Lionel, is it?
0: Some people say Lionel, okay. But certainly Messi is far from Messi with his touch at the moment. He's going beautifully.
1: Well, he's become the leading World Cup goal scorer, all-time leading World Cup goal scorer. So, yeah, well done to him. But a couple of oldies. He scored a couple, didn't he, Ronaldo?
0: Yep, and the stars have come out to play at this World Cup so far. So Ronaldo, Messi, Mbappe. So good to see some of the stars delivering for their country at a World Cup. But, well done to Cristiano Ronaldo. A great piece of history there. 6 consecutive World Cups. And for Messi, it's his 39th birthday today. So if Cristiano can play past his 41st birthday, then maybe Messi will be back in 4 years for the next World Cup as well.
15: A little bit of news out of the Dockers. They could have a list with, or an injury list with no one on it. Sam Sturt, he's a could be coming back. He's got to pass a fitness test, and then still some talk whether it's going to be Mason Cox or Sean Darcy to play this weekend. And then the man who comes on here, Corey Wagner, he signed a contract extension till the end of 2028, so all good news at the Dockers at the
0: moment. It is. Absolutely. They're winning. Everyone's happy. There's competition for spots. There's no one in the rehab group, so... Yeah, this is as good as it gets by mid-winter. Normally you get to this stage and there's a bit of a drag to the season. I was going to ask Matty who he thought, Cox v Darcy, but that's a silly question because he's a Cox fan. Darcy or Cox? Who goes in and who goes out?
1: I'd like to see Darcy play a couple more games, but I think in the end he'll be there. I think he's going to be the, you know, but to play a role like Cox does, you've still got to keep, and we're seeing it, the Jackson situation and the influence that he has. He's your number one ruckman. Darcy comes in as a backup. And, you know, at least he can hang on to his marks in that forward line. You know, either that or bring it down. Cox is good at bringing it down to ground, getting hands on it because he's so tall. But, Jesus, if he could hold a couple, yeah, I'd pick him in the forward line.
0: Well, Matty, I'll ask you, against my better judgment, Cox or Darcy?
15: I think Darcy's a better player, but I think Cox is probably playing the role better than Darcy was. So I don't know. You'd be tempted not to change what's working. I think if Darcy comes in, you still would be trying to do the same sort of time in the ruck. You don't want to take time from Luke Jackson in the centre.
0: Yeah, you're only playing him probably 40% time on ground, and to be fair, that's what he was playing roughly anyway before he got injured. So, and Cox isn't playing a lot more than that either. So it's not a big role to sell to a player, but... It's certainly an important role to give Jackson a chop out at different times, and that's a welcome problem for the Dockers. Darcy v Cox will be one of their selection quandaries this week.
15: Big news out of the NBA yesterday, Giannis Antetokounmpo. He's gone to the Miami Heat, so big news there out of the Celtics. He's been there for a while and will join the Miami Heat.
0: I'll tell you who's relieved. Basil Zemplis isn't reading the news anymore after his attempt to read. Yeah, what did he say on Tomatomatu or something a couple of years ago? Yeah, Giannis on the move. Big move that yesterday. Leaves the Bucks off to the Miami Heat way, and that'll be a major coup for the Heat. Imagine how many jerseys they'll sell.
1: Yep, he's gun player, but I don't know why he's leaving Milwaukee.
0: Yeah, I struggle to comprehend that. Obviously, had he fallen out with somebody? I mean, finance is never going to be an issue when you're at the top of the NBA. You're always going to be paid well. So, yeah, hard to know exactly why he wanted to leave the Bucks, but the buck stops there. He's off now to join the Miami Heat.
15: Wimbledon qualifiers continue today. So I mentioned yesterday, Tomic and O'Connell, they'll be playing in terms of Aussies in the men's. Over on the women's side, we'll see Emerson Jones. She'll be playing to try and get herself into the main draw.
0: Where's Nick Kyrgios at, our other favourite Australian tennis player? I saw he was limping through a match, I think.
15: Yeah, he played and lost to Adam Walton in a sort of a warm-up tournament in straight sets. Looked like his body wasn't exactly going too well, so we'll see if he is there round one at Wimbledon.
1: Well, to be fair, I would hope that he pulls out. It gives some young bloke a chance, or some young fella to get an opportunity. That one of the battlers, he's not short of a quid. He's not going to get through probably the round one if he's injured. You know, they shouldn't be allowed to take an injury into it. You know, and then suddenly pull out or whatever it is. If he does, and he pulls out because of that same injury, they should fine him. It's not right.
0: Yeah. Hard to argue. Matty, thank you for that.
15: No worries.
0: That's Matty Arrowsmith with the latest in sport for station sponsor Freightmart, locally owned and operated for international forwarding and local transport needs.

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3: This is Air News Western Australia. I'm Lee Harrison. There are fears the H5N1 strain of bird flu may now have been found in South Australia. Two dead sub-Antarctic birds have been discovered at Fowler's Bay, 1,200 kilometres from Esperance, where two confirmed cases of the virus first raised the alarm. Rod Keogh was running along the bay when he discovered the birds.
4: For me to see the birds on the beach, a pelagic bird on the beach, as close to Western Australia as this, it's just worth reporting.
3: They've been sent away for testing. There are 11 pending cases in WA, including a giant petrel found in Geraldton and a cormorant in Perth, both migratory birds. Police are offering a $1 million reward for information which helps them solve a double homicide in Albany. 69-year-old Erica Coyne and her 50-year-old son Lloyd Mitchell were found with serious injuries inside their Spencer Park unit in February. They both died from their injuries. Mary Eads, the daughter and sister of the victims, says she's hopeful this reward will help get them the answers they need.
5: There is no closure. It's not going to bring my mum and my brother back. But people need to be held accountable. Please come forward if you know anything, even the smallest thing. That could be something. It might seem insignificant to them, but to the police it may be something that could, you know, give us answers, because that's all we want. We want answers.
3: The Energy and Decarbonisation Minister says the latest report on the state's energy grid proves its plan to close Collie's coal power plant next year is viable. The country's independent energy manager has found more than 1,000 megawatts of new electricity generation and storage is expected in WA by 2031, bolstered by the high uptake of household solar and batteries. Amber Jade Sanderson says despite the positive outlook, the government won't close coal stations early and is ensuring jobs in new industries for their workers.
6: We will exit coal, the state-owned coal, by 2030. This report will be quite confronting for the guys working in the power station. Those coal-fired power stations, and they know this, they're at the end of their technical life. They're 30 and 40 years old. The longer we keep them, the more power prices will go up.
3: To sport now, cutting the AFL season to 20 games before a three-week group stage reportedly has favour among club chief executives. Four different options were put to club bosses this week for the competition structure once Tasmania enters in 2028. Brownlow medalist James Hurd says the fixture is crying out for change.
7: We're not a 12-team competition based in Victoria anymore. We're an 18-team competition. We're going to 19 teams. We need more TV dollars. We're competing against entertainment. We're competing against rugby league, competing against all sorts of sports. If we don't change, yeah, I think we'll get left behind.
3: And West Coast Eagles player Malachi Champion has been cleared of serious misconduct by the Waffle Tribunal following an incident in Round 10 against Swan Districts. The alleged nose-blowing incident involving Swans defender Sebastian Bright occurred during the second quarter of the game. Champion was referred directly to the tribunal, which has found the evidence against him was inconclusive. He's free to play in this weekend's AFL game against Carlton at Marvel Stadium, as well as the Waffle. This is Air News Western Australia.
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8: Got a crash now. Narrows Bridge southbound. The right lane is blocked. Tow is on site. Motorists out of the vehicles. It's just heavy anyway with the other breakdown on Narrows Bridge southbound. So it's very heavy back to around Hutton Street. And a crash on Quinana northbound after South Street Bateman has caused a lot of delays as well back to around Berrigan Drive. Please be very patient. Motorists are out of the vehicles with police and towing services on site too. Have you heard? 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
6: Having a look at your weather, no rain around today. We're heading for a top of 21. Tomorrow we'll see a top of 22. It will be clear. Friday the rain is here. It'll be a top of 18. Same on Saturday, a top of 18 and showers. Currently in Perth, we're sitting on 8.7 degrees.
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8: Indeed you are, and good morning if you're tuning in for the first time. Sports Breakfast about to move into Wayne's World Famous Sports Quiz, which has recently had a new prize attached to it, a new station sponsor, thanks to Ryan's Quality Meats, Australia's trusted family butcher since 1966. Feel like Jacob's pun count to 7 a.m. is 5. Is this a record? No one's keeping count, thankfully, and not all of them are always deliberate, but just a couple in there to keep everyone on their toes. Thanks for the observation. In contrast to Fremantle's injury list, has anyone seen Peel's? No wonder they have more Dockers playing for them on Saturday. And just out of interest, opposing waffle boards, do they approve of 15 Dockers playing for Peel or just the CEOs? Simon of the Waffle and Lathlane. Well, we'd have to ask them all, and pretty hard to do that now. Setting Simon might be one for you to follow up on as much as for us. What role does James Hird have at the moment? Why has he been asked for comment on the new fixtures? Well, he's currently working for Nine as part of their footy classified program. I think he does a segment with Dermot Brereton on an ESPN AFL program as well. So he's in the media. We know he's been mentioned as a potential coach of the Bombers again. That seems to have stalled a bit, actually. That was sort of the red-hot take as soon as Brad Scott went, and the sensational night of television where Brad Scott went on the agenda setters and James Hird was in his regular spot on Footy Classified and announced that he was keen on the role. I don't know, James Hird, do you think that he will pursue that role? It sounds like it's gone a little bit quiet. He's still keen, but as whether Essendon is as keen, Wayne, we probably don't know the answer to that.
9: Well, What definitely going to happen is that they're going to have to go through a process. It looked as though, you know, everyone wanted to just sign him up. You know, he's a great... and then they're starting to realise that there's going to be a bit more pressure on him than that. There's so many good coaches out there, good, you know, when the McRae's and Fagan's just waiting to happen of some of these, you know, assistant coaches. They've got to go through the proper process. So... we'll just have to wait and see, but I think I can't see him picking him. I just don't. Long term, it could get very sad, I think, but that's only my opinion. And I can't see how you can bring someone back like that that has got a record of what he's got and what occurred during his time as coach there.
8: Like going back to an ex, you know, you've moved on with your life, and then you go back for a second crack. Fellas, any thoughts on the AFL's harebrained fixture proposals, including the State League three-week in-season nonsense? Surely AFL clubs, through their memberships, would knock that on the head. But no, eager to please, younger CEOs are all gung-ho for it. Never mind their members. Maybe a chat with Diggers about that. Simon of Aussie Rules Land and Lathlane. We can potentially toss that Diggers way. These are all just proposals. They're not. This is definitely going to happen. This is just a CEO's conference, and they're clearly spitballing ideas when Tassie joined the competition. when there's 19 teams and the fixture is going to have a revamp. And it needs one anyway, because the way the fixture is currently is just shambles.
9: Well, it's interesting. I think I was watching Dunkley and Goulden that were being interviewed, and one was trying to make a case for it and the other one said, nah. And that was it.
8: I might get Maddie to find that audio, because, yeah, I did find that amusing. Yeah, Dunkley sat there for 2 minutes and tried to...
9: justify
8: yes,
9: it.
8: Yes, and try and spit out something resembling logic for that. And Gordon just said, nah, don't want that. And they're playing each other this week. So, interesting. Brisbane, Sydney, and Errol Gordon's back from injury. So I wonder if they'll share some perspectives out on the field. Hey, 0429 913 913, thanks for your text so far this morning. Keep them coming in. 9418 7700 as well, if you'd like to join us. Later this hour, Corey Wagner to stop by. Our regular docker, he's just signed an extension, so he's remaining at the club until 2028. He's quite a terrific story, and we've been lucky enough to speak to him every week for the last year and a half here on Sports Breakfast. But he certainly has done things the tough way. Delisted twice, North Melbourne and Melbourne. Played VFL for Port Melbourne. The Dockers were the only team to really keep tabs on him and picked him up, and now he's playing a very important role. He's played 50 games for the Dockers since he joined a few years ago now, so he's a good story of perseverance. Wayne's Quiz often sees someone who perseveres salute. A $100 voucher to spend at Ryan's Quality Meats could be yours.
7: 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It's the quiz people cannot get enough of. The quiz that will test you like no other. It's time for Wayne's world-famous sports quiz.
8: And a big thank you to Ryan's Quality Meats for their great support. A $100 voucher that'll take care of meals for the week. Australia's trusted family butcher since 1966. And I reckon the quiz has just elevated since the prize came on board, Wayne, and the support of Ryan's Quality Meats joined your quiz. How do we look today? Question one.
9: Oh, pretty simple, really.
8: You're nervous about a clean sweep here.
9: I am, actually. All right, throwdown first up. Fremantle had only one player that wasn't available for selection on the weekend. Who was it? We've spoken about him all morning.
8: We have, yep, and he mightn't be there much longer either. 9418 7700, who is the one docker that's on the injury list? 9418 7700, who is the one Fremantle docker who sits on the injury list as of round 16? You would have seen it yesterday. Dockers fans buoyant as to what their season might look like. And this is one for you, Freo fans. Who's the one docker that's not in the... Well, he's not out there with the rest of his teammates. He's been in the rehab group, and he has been for a little while, but he's nearing a comeback. 9418 7700. Now, what we often see with the quiz, if you're new to it, it's a sluggish start. People don't want to call straight away. And then they realise, oh, we're question three, we're question four. But today might be the day that you clean sweep, Wayne. It doesn't happen very often, but today could be the day. 9418 7700, the one docker on the injury list, and he could be about to come off it. Gee, I'll tell you, the Peel Thunder side, very, very strong. 9418 7700, if you'd like to join us here for Wayne's World Famous Sports Quiz, and a $100 voucher to spend at new station sponsor Ryan's Quality Meats, Australia's trusted family butcher since 1966. Line's starting to light up, and we'll be off and away in a moment here on Wayne's World Famous Sports Quiz. Digby Beecham after 8 o'clock. He'll join us. We'll find a few Wednesday winners. Speak of winners, Ollie County had a couple last night for those who follow us on a Tuesday. And follow Ollie on a Tuesday.
9: Well, I think he sort of gave us three, but I think he gave us the wrong number for because he mentioned the two in Albion Park. They were two very short price favourites, one, race two and race four, I think it was. And the two short price favourites won, but I think he might have given us the wrong number for the second one. But then the best at Gloucester Park, that got up, so...
8: Couple at Albion, and yes, one at Gloucester Park last night. So we'll see if Diggers can match Ollie with thoroughbred racing as opposed to harness racing. Right, we're headed to Canningvale, Wayne. Wonderful part of this great state, big industrial area, big suburb, and that's where Mike resides. Morning, Mike.
10: Morning, Jacob. How are you?
8: Good.
9: Very good. Okay, Mike. Who is it?
10: Stuart.
8: Sturt.
9: Sturt.
8: Yep. Sam
9: yep.
8: Sturt.
9: Okay.
8: Absolutely. Tick. And he won't be there. He won't be there much longer, Mike, because I think he's going to play this week. So the Dockers will literally have a full squad to pick from in round 16, which is crazy.
9: All right. The Waffle competition is very close at the moment. On the WA Premiership, Waffle Premiership table, there are four sides on 20 points. The highest of them is Subi, that are in fifth spot. Name two other teams that are on 20 points in the Waffle competition.
10: East Perth and... Ooh, East Perth. And Perth.
9: No.
8: Mm. No, Perth went the right side.
9: You got one out of that.
8: Yeah, no.
9: Thank you.
8: So 20 points.
9: Perth are up in a third spot, aren't
8: they? 5-5 is 20 points. So the Demons are 6-4. Now, that last win over Claremont strengthened their claims for a top five finish. So, Mike, sorry. That's where the quiz ends for you today. Mike in Canningvale. So, Wayne.
9: Yeah. Four teams are on 20 points in the Waffle Premiership. Subi are the highest placed of that in fifth spot. Name two others that are on 20 points.
8: 9 4 8 7 7 0. We've got a lot of attentive Waffle listeners who would hear us go through the ladder week by week and chat to some of these clubs about their season. Two other teams, Subi 5-5, the best of those teams sitting inside the top five. There's three other teams, you only need to name two. 9 4 1 8 7 7 0. This is question 2 of 5. Nice endorsement here from Macca of Rocco. He says, Ryan's quality meats is great stuff. Make sure you check out the hamburger mince. Absolutely brilliant. So there is a first-hand account from a listener for station sponsor Ryan's Quality Meats, Australia's trusted family butcher since 1966. Two other teams that sit with a 5-5 win-loss record. There is a logjam middle of the table this year. Two other teams. There's four overall. Two of the teams that sit at 5 wins and 5 losses. As mentioned later this hour, Corey Wagner to join us. Adam Voges will join us from the US. He's coach of the Seattle Orcas. Digby Beecham after 8 and Mark Stone to join us as well. We're headed to Yokine. Wonder how close Daniel lives to the golf course. He's given us a call this morning to partake in Wayne's World Famous Sports Quiz. Morning, Daniel.
11: Morning, gents. How are we?
9: Good, mate. Two teams apart from Subi that are on 20 points.
11: We've got East Brio and the Eagles.
9: Yep, and East Perth, of course. That's the other one as well. Right, question 3. Oh, you might know this one. The men's US Golf Open was on the weekend. Who won?
11: Wyndham Clark.
9: Wyndham Clark, right.
8: I roll.
9: I don't know about this one, but I don't know whether you're a Fever supporter, but I'm sure everybody's been following it. They defeated the Mavericks on the weekend in a close contest. How many goals did they win by? I'll give you a choice.
8: Oh.
9: There you go.
8: Oh, no.
11: Sure.
9: 3, 4, 5, or 6?
11: I'll go 4.
9: Oh, good guess.
8: Very good guess.
9: Well done. Righto. Oh.
8: We're not finishing. So you're on question 5, Daniel. This is for 4 out of 5 questions and to take the $100 voucher out. Wayne, hit him with question 5.
9: Righto. Lionel Messi scored 2 goals against Austria on the other day and for Argentina, and he became the World Cup's all-time leading scorer. How many goals has he scored in World Cups? Multiple choice? 17, 18, 19, or 20?
11: Is it?
9: Answer, please.
11: 18.
9: Well done.
8: Oh, he's done it.
11: There we go.
8: 4 out of 5. I was nervous whenever we finish with a multiple choice question. I get really nervous because it means we could be left with one listener with one possible answer. But Daniel has made sure that is not a possibility today. 4 out of 5 and $100 Ryan's Quality Meats voucher is yours, Daniel. Well done.
12: Awesome. Thanks, Jan. Appreciate it.
8: Nice time to get it too. Midweek. Winter is very much here. So hang on the line. We'll get your details. Daniel in Yokine has won the $100 Ryan's Quality Meats voucher. Are we concerned about a potential forgery of that? Do you think he was Googling? Sounded like he's on the road, so I certainly hope not. Just a lucky guess a couple of times?
9: The 4 was. I know that was a guess.
8: He didn't sound overly confident about the last one.
9: No.
8: But he did pause and consider for a while. I need to trust our listeners more. That's
9: well, it's hard. Yeah, we can say we if we had a little thing, a little recorder, a little 5-second one, and then go woof, bang, you know, that means they're off.
8: Like an alarm.
9: So you've got 5 seconds to answer the question. We could introduce one of those. That would sort of take it away. But do we need to go to that extent?
8: Oh. Well, it's your quiz. I'm happy to do what you want to do with the quiz.
9: Well, you want to change it all the time. No, you want to get rid of it. You say, oh, it's my quiz.
8: Well, you came in this morning and you threw a little line of bait out, and I took it saying that we moved the quiz to earlier and you don't feel like it's in prime time enough. Well, that quiz went fairly well. The lines were still lining up towards the end, so people were keen. Now, off the text. Good morning, Jacob and Wayne. Just wondering why there is so much focus on the Freo players playing for Peel when West Coast have a full AFL team playing in the Waffle. Your thoughts, guys. Cheers. Great show. Not exactly a full team. They've certainly got a number of their players playing, but they're a genuine reserves team, so there is a slightly different model for those who are unfamiliar. Peel Thunder has an alignment, so they have a genuine Waffle club that existed before Fremantle's involvement. Clearly, they struggled in the early years of the club and were easy beats, and the alignment has helped them win premierships. It's helped them be more successful. It's actually also helped them produce AFL talent, players who've come out of the Peel region who are now in the AFL. So I know people just see Peel premierships and the Fremantle influence, but it's actually done wonders for the area. So I think that needs to be pointed out as well. But West Coast is a genuine reserves team, so they can. If they had the same scenario that Fremantle had and they didn't have anyone on their injury list this week, they could legitimately pick 23 AFL-listed players if they had that many available, and there'd be no issues regarding restrictions because they are a genuine reserves team. Peel are an aligned side. There's an agreement on how many players the Dockers can have. We saw 5 Fremantle players play reserves last week and 15 play at league level. And this week, I'd imagine there could be 6 playing in the reserves if Sturt is past fit, and there'll be 15 again playing at league level. So this is uncharted waters. But just for that listener and for others, yeah, we talk about Peel a lot more than West Coast because the alignment and the amount of Dockers that they're allowed to play under the agreement has certainly been a talking point. I guess the extension to that one is, will we ever get to a point where Fremantle just has its own reserves team, like West Coast, where they can have their own players, they can do what they want with the squad, rather than have to work through an alignment? Because West Coast previously, of course, had one with East Perth.
9: It's an interesting one. I would imagine that that's what they'd probably like. But then you get that situation if, you know, there's a, let's say, an Essendon situation where with all the injuries or whoever, any team, you know. The quality of the team in the reserves is, you know, it compromises the competition. You know, we were in a situation where West Coast, everyone wanted them out of the competition. You didn't want a reserves team in there. So at least with an alignment, I suppose that, you know, you can get more consistency. Again, when they're going well at the AFL level, their reserves team will be going, or their alignment team will be going pretty good in the local competition. It's a difficult one. Again, they put a lot of money into the competition. They've got to have some sort of way of, you know, preparing their AFL team.
8: Yeah, and it's a tricky one because Fremantle, and no team, I can remember, in round 16 of the AFL has had an injury list with one player on it. So it's almost a perfect storm.
9: Yeah, it is an extraordinary situation at the moment.
8: And it may never happen again. But for the moment, Waffle fans are frustrated. Dockers fans are delighted. But it's created what a lot of people feel is an imbalance. Now, Wayne, we mentioned this a little bit earlier, and you referenced it with Errol Goulden and Josh Dunkley on 360 last night. Jared Waitley, host of the show, put it to them regarding the fixture dilemma, and this was the varying responses of two current AFL players, Josh Dunkley, triple premiership player, and Errol Goulden from the Sydney Swans.
13: Josh, 24 games. Do you have any interest in an in-season tournament as a break in the middle? What's your first blush on what the future could be?
14: Oh, to be honest, I haven't really thought about it too much. I think the way the game is great. If we're continuing to evolve, it's what's going to happen. But, yeah, I mean, open to conversations and seeing how they transpire across the group. Obviously, got to get the group consensus before we sort of make decisions. But I think the way that I always look at American sport, because I love American sport, and the way they do things over there is pretty special. So if we can somehow continue to grow and evolve, then we will.
13: In-season tournament, Errol, or the standard?
15: Nah, not for me, mate.
13: Yeah.
15: That's pretty straightforward.
13: Oh, I think that's well answered.
15: Yeah, I think it is, Seb. And I'm with him.
8: So there we have it, 360. A more succinct answer from Errol as opposed to Josh last night on 360. When it comes to that proposed in-season tournament and the upcoming dilemma with the fixture with Tassie to join the competition.
9: I think he explains it superbly, Dunkley. It's all about American football. Well, don't worry about ours. Ours is a unique sport in itself. But you know, why do we have to follow everything they do?
8: I think that reflects the younger generation.
9: Absolutely.
8: And the exposure to American sport. And, oh, we watch the NBA and we watch the NFL and we watch American sport and they do it this way. So why don't we? It works for them, so it'll work for us. But
9: we've got hundreds of millions of people there too, you know. We've got a competition that's played within Australia pretty much, really. We talk about all the bit Americanised AFL and all that sort of stuff. But, you know, don't go try and be one of them.
8: Ultimately, Wayne, the coffers will determine what happens. Let's be honest. It's going to be about money. It is with the wild card round that's been added, and it will be here too. So just brace yourselves. Whatever decision the AFL make, and this is only proposed at the moment regarding an in-season tournament and a 20th team that would even see the best of the state leagues represented, it's all ideas, but it could be a thing of the future. We're off to a break. We might ask those questions of Corey Wagner, who'll join us next. Solid outing for Peel after his disappointing omission last week. We'll chat to him on the other side.
16: 2002, Bendigo 2-2, Bendigo 2-4, 2-4, now 2-5. At to 2-5, going once, going twice, sold to another happy bidder at Ross's Auctions.
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18: A little bit going on, especially on our freeways. Mitchell Freeway southbound, absolutely jam-packed from around Stevenson Avenue, even Cedric Street now, right the way through to Kwinana Freeway. On Narrows Bridge southbound, where there's a breakdown in the left emergency lane and a crash in the right lane. Also on Kwinana Freeway northbound after South Street, pretty jam-packed back past Berrigan Drive with a crash there too. And Tonkin Highway southbound after Dunreath Drive, a little slow with a crash in the right emergency lane. It's Bernie D, and that's the latest traffic on 91.3 Sport FM.
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7: In 2026, on Sports Breakfast, our man inside the Fremantle Dockers is Corey Wagner.
8: And aren't they flying at the moment, Fremantle? 13 consecutive wins, an injury list which could be completely empty come this weekend. Corey Wagner's with us, unfortunately left out of the team that beat Geelong, but the great news, he signed a contract extension. He'll remain in purple until at least the end of 2028. Corey Wagner, good morning and congratulations.
21: Thanks, Wayne. Thank you. Thanks for having me. And yeah, thanks very much. It's awesome to finally get it done, which is nice.
8: It's been a little while coming, I'd imagine. You have to work through these things and terms and finances and whatnot. How long has the process actually been, Corey, to get the deal done?
21: Maybe 6 to 8 weeks, I think it was, for all the talks and negotiations to get done. But, by the end, it's coming a really nice time. Bub about 3 weeks away, so it's just nice to know that we're settled and we're here for another couple of years, which is which is awesome. And, yeah, we didn't really want to leave anytime soon, so it's just worked out, yeah, perfectly.
8: I did read your partner's expecting, so congratulations and good luck with the impending arrival of your second child. But I guess the story, Corey, so delisted twice, North Melbourne, Melbourne, and then a few years out of the AFL system, you're playing with Port Melbourne in the VFL. And the story was that Fremantle was sort of the only club that made contact with you and eventually gave you the opportunity. You've now played 50 games for the Dockers. Just a word on Fremantle's persistence and their want to have you involved in their program from the outset.
21: Yeah, it's a pretty wild story. And probably after the listing at Melbourne, I thought that was the dream sort of over. But, yeah, like you said, Freo were the only one to sort of persist with me and actually give me that crack and gave me the two-year deal. And coming over here, I thought it was just going to be sort of just that, and that was it. But I don't know, the way that they sort of shaped me, the way I sort of changed my perspective on football and the way I go about it, where I just all I need to know is play my role and try and make people around me better. And, yeah, I don't know, just changing that, the love that they've had for us, it's just, yeah, I just really want to return the favour and do everything I can to sort of get to them, to get that glory, and hopefully I can be a part of that, which is... Yeah, it's been an amazing journey.
9: An extraordinary situation for the club at the moment. You know, just one player that was unavailable last week, and unfortunately you were one of the ones that copped it. When did you know last week? And I suppose it's hard for you to take that, but it must be hard for the coaches to come and, you know, when someone like yourself has been playing so well, and this competition for spots at the moment is just incredible.
21: Yeah, it's unheard of. I don't think I've... At the 10 years in the system, I haven't seen anything like it. So, yeah, it's awesome to have, and I was the one to sort of cop at me and Jager, which was, yeah, it's not really nice. I only gave myself the afternoon to sort of be angry about it. But, yeah, it's probably midweek last week after main training. You could sort of see that the two were coming in. Two had to sort of go out in the midfield, and, like, I wouldn't say I was in great form, but also say I wasn't in bad form, and that's what sort of the coach come and said. He said, mate, one of the toughest match meetings they've had to do, and the only reason he sort of had for me is that other blokes were playing better, which was fair enough. And as soon as you can sort of cop that, all that stuff's out of your control and move on. I think the 10-year career where I've sort of been in that sort of boat, in and out of the side, the quicker you can get over it, the quicker you're playing better footy, and yeah, sort of put your hand back up, which for selection, which I thought I did on the weekend. So, mate, the sooner you can get over it and move on, it's better for your footy.
8: Do you think you're in Fremantle's best 23 come finals, Corey? If you're playing your best and everyone's available as they currently are, you're in the best 23?
21: Yeah, absolutely. When my form's up and going, I feel like I am part of that best 23. So it's just finding that, which I don't think I'm far off at all. So, just got to get back. Timing will work itself out, and lo and behold, I'll come back in when the time is right. So despite the time now.
8: Can you give us a feel for training at the moment? Because normally, as I said a bit earlier, you've got guys in the rehab group. There's probably a bit of illness around, so there's probably a few guys who are generally missing. But I'd imagine at training, you've got 44 fit bodies out running around, and training must be elite at the moment. Talk us through a week at the Dockers at Coburn right now.
21: Yeah, it's pretty hectic. And all the drills, we've got heaps of interchanges now, which the boys are getting annoyed at because they've got to keep coming off and on, which is annoying, but... the competition and sort of the competitiveness is really, really amped up. It's probably the best I've seen in a very long time, with blokes really wanting to prove their spots. And there's some blokes absolutely flying down in the twos too, which is awesome. And then when 18v18 comes around, we got the scout team, which is usually the twos, are really putting it on the one team at the moment. And it's just a really good competition to have, because no one's backing off and no one's getting an easy ride. And that's feel like... The way you train is the way you play, and the way we're turning up in the first quarters is probably the way that we're finishing training during the week. So, yeah, we don't want to let that off. We know it's a week-to-week thing, but if we can keep that standard up, it's going to be hard for us to get beat, I reckon.
9: All right, you've been on the field. You've been watching it. On the weekend, you had the first opportunity for a while to sit back and watch. How good are they playing? How did it look to you, you know, as a spectator on the weekend of where Fremantle's at?
21: Yeah, I don't like watching much. I don't want to be there too much, but it was awesome to watch. I think just knowing what we go in and what we scout and what we know Geelong's going to be like, and actually seeing that from sort of up high, and you can see what they're actually trying to do, and the way that we could sort of just go about turning over and then, yeah, sort of making them defend on the way back in, and although we didn't score in the first half, but the way we were doing it, the way it's just the way we sort of trained it, and it's awesome just to see how we go out and play. And the boys' trademark stuff, like Andy's efforts on the weekend, were incredible. So he's leading the way in that sort of way, and that's our minimum standard, and that's what the boys are sort of doing at the moment, which is great to see.
8: Has there been some goal-kicking practice at training? I mean, in-game, it was a major turnaround. It was 3-11 at one stage, and I think it was 10 or 11-11. So the boys did straighten up, but I reckon everyone was pretty frustrated halfway through that second quarter.
21: Yeah, and it's interesting how sort of goal-kicking works, because every time someone misses, someone else wants to try and be the next one to score a goal, and the pressure sort of feels like it's more than it actually is, and the goal sort of gets smaller. But JL mentioned it at halftime and said everyone just let it go when you're in front of goals. Just be free, and I think it sort of changed that way. And then Jai started kicking him. Once your key forwards start kicking him, you feel like everyone can. So, yeah, it's good that it was mentioned. Because if you don't mention it, it sort of just becomes a bigger thing without talking about it. And, we're glad we turned it around.
9: I'm not going to ask you who should play, Sean Darcy or Mason Cox, but just what you saw of Sean Darcy, he's been sent back there to get himself fit, to get that match fitness and that, which I think everybody agrees with, and how long he stays there or not. But how did you see his, just looking at his condition and the way that he's playing at the moment, and how far do you think he's away from being ready to play?
21: I'm pretty biased because he's my best mate, so I won't give you the answer for the change. But it was good. He just seemed to be back in his happy place. I think he ran the most Ks he's ever run for, I think, good to 3 years, and he looked like that. He looked like he was actually running on top of the ground. He was happy, he was laughing, he was taking big marks, and he was kicking goals. And I think when he's in that sort of mood and jumping at marks, it's hard to get out, and I think that's why he has signed that massive deal, because those are the sort of things he brings. And I think when he's up and going like that, yeah, I don't think he would be angry if he had to go again in the twos, but I think he's definitely ready to have his shot and get back in the side. And, I wouldn't be more proud of him.
9: I was going to say you're proud of him. It looks as though that he's embraced the situation, hasn't he? That he think, okay, I think they're probably right. I need to put some games in succession over a period of time, so that when I do go there, I'm doing myself a favour and not going in half fit.
21: Yeah, I think that's probably what's happened a few times. You just come in that bit too early. I think just building that base and that conditioning and the fitness, and he looks real fit. I think during his week-to-week sort of stuff, he's really got a handle on. He's probably doing less is more for him, but he's doing more off-leg sort of stuff, and he's looking really fit. So when he gets his chance, I reckon he'll be super, and yeah, what the team needs. But I think the old thing goes, don't fix what ain't broke. So and I think he's matured enough to know that when his time's right, he's ready to go.
8: Voice of Corey Wagner, who's with us, our weekly docker for station sponsor, the WA Electric Company. The Dockers preparing for the Suns as part of round 16, the final game of the round on Sunday. Our Peel performance was very good, Corey, from you and as a team, a 98-point win, and gee, goal kicking. Spoke about the Dockers' issues in front of goal. There were none on Saturday down in Mandurah. 23 goals, 4. A pretty imposing performance. How did you see it out there, a part of it?
21: Yeah, it was really handy to have a 50-point lead at quarter time. And I think just the mature heads we had down there to sort of not get away from doing the team things and not getting too ahead of the ball. I think we had a stint there where really the halfback tried to get really attacking. We probably had to pull them up and just say, let's just keep doing what we're doing. The contest was good. The maturity, the language that we were talking out there, it was just, I think it was just a very good four-quarter performance. And like you said, the boys couldn't miss from anywhere. I think there would have been about 4 or 5 shots from the junction, which the blokes were just dobbing over. So there's nothing wrong with the Burley down there. So it was a good performance.
8: I would dispute that. I think the Burley is a far less quality than the Sharon. And I see it regularly when you go to an AFL game and you see the Sharon soar around, and I know the skill level's reduced, but I reckon surely the Sharon's a better quality ball than the Burley.
21: Oh, it is just. You can hit a Burley very fat, and it just goes wherever it wants to go. So, yeah, I do agree with you there.
8: You could have had a shot from 50 in the last quarter. We were calling the game, and I thought he's going to unload from 50. You had a right to, but you passed it off. I think it was a goal assist in the end. Did you think about laying the ears back and having a shot from 55?
21: I did. It was the one where you sort of just put it
0: to the goal. If it goes through, you're lucky. But yeah, do the team thing. You can just celebrate either way. So yeah, it was nice.
8: Set up Tobin Murray. Hey, back to the impending arrival of your second child. When's your partner due, and do you know what you're having yet?
0: No, it's going to be another surprise, which was really awesome for the first time. So, yeah, very excited to see what we have, and I think she's due in mid July. So it's hopefully I'm not on the flight to Port Adelaide, but if I do, I'm getting on it, and then yeah, I'll try and be back for the birth. So it's yeah, good 3 weeks. You can put the feet up for a while now, and yeah, just enjoy your time.
8: I'm sure you've had that discussion that you know, if nature takes its course, and if you're interstate. So has that all been sort of clarified, and you've got that under control? What's going to happen in that scenario?
0: Yeah, we'll just play it out by year. We got family coming over, so they can just keep in contact with me the whole time if we do have to go overstate. It's only one game, which sort of could interrupt it all. But yeah, it's all system goes, and if MG has birth when I'm over there, I'll be straight on to be there for the birth. So
9: it's nice.
0: Yeah, it's all been discussed, but it's nice.
9: Nice to have an understanding partner, and that's the way it should be.
8: Well, Wayne, Wayne, your son Michael was born. You in the Caribbean. How many weeks old was Michael when you finally saw him?
9: 10 weeks.
8: So, safe to say things have changed since the 70s, Corey, when it comes to birth of children now.
0: Yeah, big time. Well,
8: wait. Yeah, no, I don't think that would happen these days. So, when this child is born, it'll be after Queensland have won State of Origin, I'd assume, considering they've squared the series now. So it'll be a brilliant month, July. You'll have your second child, and Queensland would have won the series.
0: It has, and we got head of SMC, the New South Welshman. So we've had a few bets with Tomahawk. So we're 1-1, and hopefully I can get another one on in the next coming weeks.
8: Very good. Hey, Corey, congratulations on the contract extension and hopefully an opportunity to be back in the AFL squad this week. And if not, it'll be a very strong Peel side. A lot of players pressing their claims. Thanks for joining us.
0: Yeah, well, thanks, lads. Appreciate it. I'll see you next week.
8: Corey Wagner with us. About to welcome his second child in a couple of weeks and 2 more years at least at the Dockers. So big period for him, and yeah, great for... We talk about job security, but for someone who's already got a young son and expecting a second child, that's very much needed, the 2 years rather than the one.
9: Every time we talk to him, you can't be any more impressed that, you know, his attitude, you know, but it's been tough, but, you know, it's all about, you know, the team and the whole bit, and he's always got a smile on his face. And were they betting Tomahawks?
8: Tomahawk steak, I'd imagine. Steak,
9: yeah. Well, I was going to say, Ryan's have got them.
8: Yes, absolutely. Yes, I have. It's on their website.
9: Absolute belters. Oh, so, yeah.
8: You're making me hungry now. It's too early for a steak, but it's never too early for a steak. But yes, Ryan's quality meats, and yeah, that's a nice little wager. I reckon Queensland have got this series in the bag. They're headed back to Queensland. They should have won the first game. Anyway, we'll see how it plays out. Adam Voges is going to join us live from the US after this.
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8: In the run to 8 o'clock, here on Sport FM, had Bryce Pagone on off the top of the show. He was looking forward to this chat. We certainly are as well. Now, at the end of the most recent summer of cricket, Adam Voges finished up his reign as state coach. He'll remain coach of the Perth Scorchers. He's moving into a new phase of his coaching journey as a franchise coach, and one of those opportunities was with the Seattle Orcas, which is one of the teams in Major League Cricket. The tournament is underway, and I mentioned this yesterday. So these games are sort of played in blocks as opposed to a genuine home and away tournament. So I started in Dallas. Now the tournament heads to Oakland. And tomorrow, Wayne, well, actually Friday for us, the Seattle Orcas play the Washington Freedom, and that is Voges v Ponting, an all-Australian coaching matchup. Delighted to say Adam Voges has been good enough to join us live from Oakland this morning here on Sports Breakfast. G'day, Adam.
6: Good morning, Jacob. Good morning, Wayne. How are you?
8: We're well. Can you paint a picture for us? It's mid-afternoon where you are?
6: It is. It's mid-afternoon in downtown San Francisco. We flew in yesterday from Dallas, as you mentioned, and getting ready for another block of games across the bridge at the Coliseum in Oakland for us starting on Thursday.
9: Adam, what did you expect when you took on this role? I mean, you're over there now. What are you seeing? Just give us a bit of an idea of what your first impressions of this competition is.
6: Yeah, it's I've come in certainly eyes wide open, Danny, and so far it's been excellent. We had a training camp down in Houston pre the tournament starting, and we've just finished this first block of three games in Dallas. They've all been pretty high scoring affairs. We made 220 in our first game, which got chased down. We chased down 217 in our second game. So it's been hard work for the bowlers. There's some pretty good batting wickets and some fast outfields. Trent Kelly, the former South Australian and WA pace bowler who looks after Karen Rotten Oval, has been looking after the facility in Dallas, which is excellent. And, the quality of the facilities there and the standard of cricket's been high.
9: So what are they using? Because they wouldn't have specific cricket grounds. Are they built on gridiron grounds? Or what are the facilities like in the way of grounds and that?
6: Yeah, Grand Prairie in Texas is a former baseball stadium that's been converted now into a full-time cricket ground. It has nets. It has a centre wicket block with seven or eight wickets in the middle, which is a really good facility and a standard facility. We come to Oakland. We have some drop-in wickets at the Coliseum, the old baseball field. But I haven't been there yet, but my understanding is there's some pretty short boundaries, so I don't think it's going to get any easier for the bowlers. But and then after that we head to LA, which will be a brand new ground that has just been built or is being built as we speak. So, it'll be a bit of a mixed bag, but there'll be some new experiences and some new venues and facilities to work with.
8: Now, if I've got my timings right, Adam, you're playing, so Friday morning for us, it's Thursday for you. The Socceroos are playing in San Francisco about an hour after your game starts. That's pretty poor timing. You could have managed to get to watch the Socceroos play.
6: Yeah, unfortunately the fixtures didn't quite work for us, Jacob. But it's obviously World Cup fever over here, and very much the talk of the town. And watching Australia, well, watching the US beat Australia the other day wasn't great for an Australian being over here. But hopefully Thursday can be a successful day, not only for us but for the Australian team as well.
9: Okay, what about the competition, the depth in the sides, the standard, and I suppose the crowds? How have you seen it?
6: Yeah, I think the standard of competition is pretty high. You see the teams, every team's allowed to play six international players, and there's some really high-quality players in this event. We've seen 400s already. Mitch Owen, Faf du Plessis, Kieran Pollard and Tim Seifert scored one for us as well. So, the standard of internationals is really strong, and I think that is just helping and lifting the standard of the domestic players as well. So, it's been good. There's six really strong competitive teams, and it makes for good cricket.
8: You're playing the Washington Freedom for a second time in this tournament, Adam, and as mentioned, they're led by Ricky Ponting, someone you've had a lot to do with over the journey, and I'm sure there's a great synergy between all the Aussies who are involved in the tournament. But have you got your plans for Mitch Owen? Because he seems to be hitting them as well as anyone at the moment.
6: Yeah, we're going to need to. He scored 60-odd off about 20 balls against us in the first game, so he missed out there, and then he got 150 in the next game. So, we obviously play a lot against Mitch at home in the Big Bash as well, and we've got our plans, and it's really about our execution. On the night, he was too good the other night, but we're certainly hopeful that we can execute well against him. He's one of a number of pretty good players. He opens the batting with Steve Smith at the other end. So, we can't just worry about one player, though. They're a pretty good outfit, Washington.
9: It's been going for a few years now. I mean, has it made any impression on the Yanks themselves, or is it mainly the expats and that? Do they understand the game, and is it sort of growing on them? Because there's a similarity to baseball, I suppose, the amount of time taken and that. But what's your impression of how it's affecting the Americans themselves?
6: Yeah, I think still very much developing in that space, I think. And just looking at the crowds haven't been huge, but, certainly expat, Indian, Sri Lankan, Pakistan communities are probably the majority in terms of crowd and participants, really, over here. And so I think, getting the game to the more broader community is still a work in progress. We're certainly hopeful that by playing these tournaments, by getting some of the best players across, that helps to drive that growth. And it's a couple of years in, and this is certainly my first experience. So we'll see how it plays out.
9: What other West Aussies are over there? Stoinis, I would imagine. He goes everywhere.
6: He's our captain at Seattle, yes. I'm working very closely with Stoin at the moment, which has been good. And we've got a couple of Aussies. Tanvir Sang is about to come over and join us as well, which will be great. Cameron Gannon is here as a local player for the Orcas. So, there's a bit of an Australian flavour with us, along with Jason Gillespie as our bowling coach and Warren Andrews as our strength and conditioning. So I've managed to get a few WA boys over, which has been good. And Aaron Hardy will play for San Francisco Unicorns. He's there with Finn Allen. Brody Couch is there as well, playing as a local. So, we've got a little bit of a WA flavour here, and we're hopeful that potentially Jai Richardson might come over and join us as well. So, nice to have a few familiar faces to catch up with.
9: Was always knows where that gravy train is to get on board, doesn't he? Hey?
6: Yeah, he's a good man, and I certainly like having him around.
8: Was normally pays for the rounds too, doesn't he? He's normally pretty good. Was. Yeah. So I'm sure he's doing his due diligence for some of the social activities. Adam Voges is with us, coach of the Seattle Orcas and former coach of West Australia, still coach of the Perth Scorchers ahead of BBL later in the year. Adam, I'm interested, have you been following the hullabaloo regarding the two Melbourne BBL teams and the merger and another team coming in, and I guess the broader scope regarding the future of the Big Bash and what's going to happen with privatisation? Have you been following that from afar?
6: Yeah, absolutely. Certainly. And we mentioned Marcus Stoinis before. He's captain of the Melbourne Stars, and he probably knows a bit more than the rest of us as to what's actually going on. But, from afar, I probably read and hear as much as you guys do. And, where we actually sit with privatisation at the moment and self-determination models and exactly what that looks like for each and every team and the timelines, I don't think anyone can give an exact answer as to what that currently looks like. But, from afar, I'm just keeping an eye on things. I'm sure if anything happens from a Scorcher space that we'll hear about that. But, certainly nothing at this stage.
8: Does it leave you nervous? The Scorchers have been so successful and you've been at the forefront of so much of that. Does it leave you nervous regarding what it might do if the Scorchers became privately owned?
6: I think, I guess I've probably accepted that that this will happen at some stage. I think in terms of growing the sport, growing the competition and growing the game in a competitive world market, I think it will happen at some point. I guess it comes down to who is that, where does that private equity come from, and who becomes involved with the Perth Scorchers, and how we can try and keep a model that's been successful for a long period of time together as best we can. So what the time frame exactly is on that, I couldn't tell you. But I guess, yeah, from my perspective, I'm accepting of the fact that it will happen at some stage, and that there's some great people involved in the game that will hopefully make some good decisions and future-proof cricket in Australia, in WA, and for the Perth Scorchers as well.
8: Hey, how does a warm San Francisco afternoon compare to the cold depths of winter down at the Wacker for a pre-season for WA? This is a new frontier you're conquering now.
6: It is. It's a beautiful sunny afternoon. I can actually see the Golden Gate Bridge from a hotel. So it's a new city. This is only my second time to the US, so everything's a bit new for me at the moment. But it's great so far. It's certainly a little bit cooler here. It was pretty warm in Dallas. They were sort of mid to high 30s during the day in Dallas, and it's certainly a little bit different to, I'm sure, what the boys are doing down at the Wacker Ground, albeit in a brand new facility. And from all reports, pre-season's going well and the boys are working hard. So, certainly a different experience. Chase the sun for as much as we can, and certainly look forward to getting back during the summer.
9: All right, you're doing that. You're coming back to do the Scorchers. Have you looked any further of what your future might be in that regard to the coaching, or is it just going to be on the shorter form?
6: I head to the UK for the 100, being part of the Trent Rockets coaching staff there after this tournament, and so that'll take me through to the end of August. So with these two tournaments and with the BBL in summer, I guess it's an opportunity, Dunny, to do something just a little bit different to what I have been doing for the last 8 years, and how that plays out over the next couple of years, I'm hopeful just to keep experiencing and learning as much as I can during this time, and then where that leaves me in a couple of years, or in 12 or 24 months' time, I'm not too sure. But I'll enjoy these experiences. Like I said, I'll learn as much as I can, and hopefully become a better coach for being able to do these experiences and see where that leads us.
8: Adam, one for you, a young US player, because there is local players in this tournament. It's not just overseas guys. Is there a name that we should keep an eye out for from the Orcas squad that might have the future to impact the game internationally?
6: Yeah, we've got a young guy, Ali Sheikh, his name is, who is 21, 22 years of age. He's a left-arm finger spinner. Young kid who whacks him out of the park and bats at seven. So he kind of reminds me of a Cooper Connolly when he first came into the WA and the Scorchers set up. And he's an exciting young talent that's come through the system here. And I'm excited to see his development and how he goes. We've played him in the first couple of games, and he hasn't certainly looked out of his depth. So if he turns out to be half as good as what Coop's doing at the moment, then he'll be okay.
8: I did want to ask you about that. A breakthrough international 100. He scored 100 in the IPL. But how significant was that 100 against Bangladesh for his confidence?
6: I think he built that at the IPL. We certainly saw Coop have a little bit of a struggle in the back half of the Big Bash, and then certainly the back half of the domestic season in Shield cricket. But it was never going to keep him down for too long. It was just a matter of when that form and that confidence would turn around, and to see him do it in the big stage in the IPL, and then be able to continue that on during that recent series was brilliant to see, and really pleased for him. He was meant to be coming over here and playing for the San Francisco team, but he's having a bit of a break, so I'm pretty happy I don't have to plan against him for the next couple of weeks. But great to see him doing well, and it's a start of I'm sure a lot of good things to come.
8: Hey Adam, thanks so much for taking our call. There is a bit of a time difference, and I know you'd have a busy schedule with a game coming up very soon, but thanks for your time on the show this morning, and best of luck as this Major League Cricket tournament continues. Thanks for your time on the show.
6: Thanks, Jacob. Thanks, Danny. Chat soon.
8: Adam Voges joining us live from San Francisco, that famous bridge. He can see it from his hotel window. So That's quite a picture to paint for us this morning as we suffer through quite a cold Perth morning, and he's got a beautiful summer's afternoon there in the US, and Major League Cricket taking the cricket world by storm at the moment. Orcas 1-2. They've only played the 3 games. So it's too early, really, to have too many form lines to work with. But, yeah, high-scoring tournament in Dallas, and we'll see what it looks like there in San Francisco. But that's, to borrow a term from the 12th man, that's piss-poor timing, Wayne. To play the Socceroos up against the game there. Why would you play anything up against the World Cup when it's in town?
9: Yeah, true.
8: But in America, maybe they do things differently. We like to give clear air to some of our sports. Maybe over there they just go, oh, well, we're going to play what we want to play when we play it. But Major